0: morning. Go into your dance, Turner.
1: Oh, right.
0: Nothing could be sweeter than your sweetie when you meet her in the morning. Say, this might bring back Christmas sex. Oh, in the morning glories, wine around the door.

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0: You have just heard the Harold Perry Show, Honest Harold. The supporting players tonight included Olin Soleil, Parley Bear, Mari Alden, Ed Begley, Mary Jane Croft, and Jane Morgan, and featured Gloria Holliday as Gloria and Joseph Kearns as old Doc Yak Yak.
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0: 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Honest Harold, created by Harold Perry, was written by Gene Stone, Jack Robinson, and Dick Powell. The Harold Perry Show has been brought to you by your Plymouth dealer. 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

0: Not 50%, not 75, but 100%. 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And now here is your host for the evening, Don Ameche.
1: Thank you, ladies and gentlemen, and good evening. I'd like to make mention of the fact that we've received a great many letters from listeners, most of which were very encouraging. However, there is one letter that calls for an answer from Danny Thomas.
2: Call and I shall answer, Don.
1: Hello, Danny.
2: Thank you. Thank you, thank you. What's the gist of the note, Don?
1: Well, it's just this. The writer, a lady of middle age, I should guess, suggests that you sing a serious song now and then.
2: Well, her suggestions may be well meant, Don, but serious songs are for serious singers.
1: No question about it.
2: A man has to be trained in the art of delivering a ballad.
1: No question about it.
2: And I'm a comedian. I said I'm a comedian. Seems to be a question about it.
1: No, not in my mind, Danny. But this lady has an idea that you shouldn't be facetious all the time. She thinks jokes are cheap.
2: She does, huh? Wait till she has to buy a few.
1: At any rate, the letter is very complimentary, and she goes so far as to compare you with Al Jolson, possibly the greatest entertainer of all time.
2: Yeah, no question about that.
1: She wants to know why you don't sing the kind of songs he did.
2: Well, you just don't write tunes like that today. Besides, Jolson had a wonderful gimmick.
1: Gimmick?
2: Weenie. Squeeze. That's a songwriter's jargon for trick.
1: Oh.
2: Look,
1: oh.
2: He sang about his mother, his kid sonny boy, and his home in Alabama all in one season. That's pretty powerful stuff, kid.
1: That's quite a gimmick.
2: I mean, what have we got to sing about? You know we can't sing about mother, we'd be called corny. After all, you got to remember, this is the atomic age. Oh, we're a sharp, brilliant people. I mean, we're so much more brilliant than our forebears, we now know how to destroy ourselves 50 times as quickly.
1: Yeah, you have a point, Danny.
2: So what can we sing about and be up to date? Schizophrenia? Or maybe kleptomania. Can you imagine singing a song called A Pretty Kleptomaniac Is Like a Schizophreniac, But the Malady Lingers On?
1: I never heard of that one.
2: Well, maybe you'd like me to sing about that new medical discovery, sulfahyathiaparapenicillamide. What a medicine that is, brother.
1: Great, huh?
2: Great. They haven't found a disease for it yet. But there is one subject that is abreast of the times and still has a great depth. Archaeology. Or is it archaeology?
1: Well, I wouldn't know. Are you qualified to sing about the study of lost races?
2: I haven't had a winner all season. But Don, would it shock you if I told you I took a special course in archaeology at Cairo Prep?
1: No.
2: Yes, sir. I'm a graduate archaeologist. Or is it Archie?
1: Why don't you call Duffy's Tavern?
2: I'll do that. Now, as soon as I received my diploma, the entire graduating class was sent to the Egyptian desert to search for relics. Mm. The second day out, I unearthed a priceless old vase. Or is it vase?
1: Either is correct.
2: Or is it either? Well, the third day while I was snooping... That's right, snooping. Around the pyramids, I found an unopened crypt.
1: A crypt?
2: Crypt. It was full of ossified sand crabs.
1: And what did you do?
2: I crept into the crypt, cribbed a crab, and crept out of the crypt again.
1: glad you made it.
2: Me too. I pushed on another 10 miles and bagged the biggest trophy of the whole expedition. I discovered the remains of the great Prince Tut-Tut.
1: No.
2: Yes. He weighed 300 pounds in his sandals and toga.
1: Oh, say, that's a big mummy.
2: Oh, you might say he was the daddy of all mummies. There he was, shrouded in his wrappings and covered from head to foot with precious gems, lying inside this weird Egyptian tomb.
1: Sphinx?
2: A little. But what can you expect? I mean, what can you expect from a man who's been dead for 3,000 years? Well, I brought Tut-Tut back to this country, and I never let that mummy out of my sight.
1: Loved him, huh?
2: Oh, yeah. We finally found happiness and success doing a comedy program on an obscure radio station.
1: Well, now, wait a minute. Wait a minute, Danny. Don't tell me you were on the air together.
2: Oh, certainly. We were known as Fibber McGowell and Mommy. We had a great program. There was a stooge named Red Skeleton.
1: Skeleton.
2: And the announcer was H.V. Corpsenborn. It was a ghost-to-ghost hookup.
1: Sounds pretty gruesome.
2: Well, we were broadcasting from Death Valley. As a matter of fact, I'm glad that's all over with now. Tut-Tut was very happy until another station went into competition with us and put on a program called Zombie for a Day.
1: Know the show well.
2: Oh, you know it?
1: Oh, yes.
2: You've heard it? Mm-hmm. That's great. I haven't. We lost all of our listeners, and Tut-Tut couldn't stand the disgrace of the failure, so he ran away.
1: Oh? Oh, you poor kid. You lost your mummy.
2: Yeah. I traveled the whole world over in search of Tut-Tut. Egypt, Syria, India. I even went to North Africa on a wild goose chase. All I found was a wild goose. No Tut-Tut. Tired, hungry, and worn, searching, ever seeking, I plodded across Africa, struggling through the elephant's graveyard.
1: Oh, now, Danny, there isn't really such a thing, is there?
2: Oh, yes, there is, Don. It's legend. An elephant will travel for thousands of miles, over rugged terrain, through swamps and the thick, heavy underbrush of the jungle to get to the place where he's going to die. And he always dies there. It's the trip that kills him. Believe me, I know.
1: Well, tell me, did you ever find Tut-Tut?
2: Yes, Don. I finally came across his hiding place, but I just didn't have the heart to dig him up again.
1: Well, why not?
2: Well, I knew he had finally found true happiness because I saw a large tomb and a middle-sized tomb and a little tomblet. And not wishing to cause a tumult over the tumult, I decided to go away, leaving Tut-Tut in his happy married life. And so, Don, I want to sing a song that's near and dear to my heart. And this shall be my answer to the lady who can't forget Al Jolson. A caterpillar is a thriller to a caterpillar. The flowers and the bees are very chummy. A cricket has a thicket where he serenades a cricket. But a man's best friend is his mummy. A beaver can increase the fever of another beaver. A puppet dreams about a wooden dummy. A gopher always has a gopher that he seems to gopher. But a man's best friend, it is mummy. Why, in most of my friendships with others,

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A turtle

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1: Ladies and gentlemen, during a recent overseas tour, my wife, Rosemary, sent me a little idea for a song that we thought was very nice. And just recently, with the help of Jerry Seelan, we finished it. And tonight, for the first time anywhere, Francis Langford is going to sing it with a special arrangement by Carmen Dragon. The song is Just Before I Sleep.

0: Now Don Ameche and Francis Langford as John and Blanche Bickerson with Danny Thomas as Brother Amos in The Honeymoon Is Over. The Bickersons have retired. Mrs. Bickerson lies rigid but awake in the darkness as poor husband John, victim of an obscure type of insomnia that prevents other people from sleeping, exhibits the telltale symptoms of his dread affliction. Listen.
1: It may be funny to him, but it's not to me. John, John, cut it out.
2: Cut it out, Blanche.
1: I'll lose my mind if you don't stop that giggling. What's the matter with you?
2: What's the matter, Blanche?
1: You sound like a tickled schoolgirl. What are you dreaming of?
2: Tickling schoolgirls.
1: John.
2: What? What? What'd you say, Blanche?
1: I simply won't stand it another night. Living in this house is becoming unbearable.
2: Let's move.
1: John, I swear I'm at my wit's end. How long do you think a person can go without sleep?
2: I've been doing it for 5 years.
1: John Bickerson, we've been married for 5 years.
2: Amazing coincidence. Good night.
1: Don't you good night me, you big sleeping pill. Why don't you have some consideration for me?
2: Well, what do you want me to do, Blanche?
1: When you were sick last year, did I say that? Didn't I sit up all hours of the night nursing you? Didn't I?
2: Yes, you did.
1: And what was my reward?
2: I got sicker.
1: Sure, you can afford to be sarcastic now. You feel fine.
2: I want to sleep. It's 2 o'clock, Blanche.
1: You don't remember how I catered to you every minute. When the doctor said not to let you have anything cold, didn't I give you all the ice water you wanted?
2: You sure did. Almost killed me.
1: That's gratitude. Well, I didn't expect anything else from you. You don't love me, do you, John?
2: Oh, of course I do. Just because I don't say it every 5 minutes doesn't mean that I don't love you.
1: Tell the truth, John. If anything happened to me, would you marry again?
2: Never. Never again.
1: Well, you don't have to sound so vehement.
2: Well, if I said it any softer, you'd say I didn't sound convincing. I don't know, Blanche. I just wish you'd let me sleep.
1: I keep thinking how nice it was before we were married.
2: Mm-hmm.
1: You were so different then. You used to plead with me for a little kiss. Now you don't even think of it. Why?
2: A mouse in a trap loses his taste for cheese.
1: Very funny. Oh, you're so funny, John Bickerson.
2: Well, I'm tired, and I have to get up early tomorrow.
1: You just won't understand, will you? There are none so blind as those who will not see.
2: Yeah?
1: The one time I expected you to break down and offer me comfort, and you fail me.
2: What?
1: It's all right. I'll struggle through it alone. It won't be long, and when the time arrives, I don't even want to see you near me.
2: What are you talking about?
1: I'll go to the hospital by myself. You can sleep right through it.
2: Blanche. Blanche, are you...
1: Hasn't Dr. Marvin told you, John?
2: Nobody told me. What is it?
1: I'm going to have my tonsils out.
2: Your tonsils? What do you need to have your tonsils out for? You never have sore throats. Your tonsils never bothered you before. You never even knew you had tonsils.
1: Dr. Marvin said it would help my disposition.
2: Have them out, by all means.
1: I don't think I will, after all.
2: Okay, don't. Good night.
1: The only reason I was going to do it is because I thought I'd get a good night's sleep.
2: Okay, do it.
1: Why should I suffer through an operation? You're the one who keeps me awake. Why don't you do it?
2: Do what?
1: Have your tonsils out.
2: Okay, I'll have them out next week.
1: You say it, but you won't do it. Have them out now.
2: What?
1: Go on, get up and call Dr. Marvin. Let him pull your tonsils out.
2: Blanche, are you insane? It's 2:30 in the morning.
1: The hospital stays open all night. Go on, let him pull your tonsils out.
2: I haven't got any tonsils. I had them out when I was 9.
1: Well, you need some new ones by now. Let him put some in.
2: Oh, this is awful. You're deliberately trying to keep me awake. You know I have to get up early and go to work.
1: Oh, don't make your job sound so important. If you take a day off, nothing will happen.
2: No, nothing will happen except I lose a day's pay. I need all the money I can get. I've got to make a payment on the car tomorrow.
1: Where will you get that?
2: I've got it. There's $84 locked in the desk drawer.
1: 60.
2: 84. I looked yesterday.
1: You didn't look today. There's only 60.
2: What happened to the other $24?
1: Don't look at me, John.
2: Blanche, there are only 2 people who have a key to that drawer. You and I, and there's $24 missing.
1: Well, we'll each put back $12 and say no more about it.
2: How do you like that? Blanche, what did you do with that $24?
1: I spent it. I bought some perfume.
2: Perfume? $24 worth? How could you carry that much?
1: Don't be silly. It was only a half-ounce bottle, and I got it wholesale. It's the newest thing. Very daring. It's called Perhaps.
2: Perhaps. For $24, they should give you positively. Well, I can't understand. Can't understand why you throw my money away on junk like that.
1: It isn't junk, and you like it.
2: How do you know?
1: Because it's the same kind Gloria Gooseby uses.
2: I hate Gloria Gooseby.
1: Well, you're always sniffing around her.
2: Now, don't you start with that woman.
1: You're the one who started it.
2: I'd like to spend one night in this bedroom without Gloria Gooseby. Just one night.
1: She just douses herself with that perfume. That's how she catches all the men, the hussy.
2: She's not a hussy, and she doesn't need perfume to catch me. I mean, I can't stand the sight of Gloria Gooseby.
1: But you like the way she smells.
2: I hate the way she smells. I don't see how Leo can live with her, and I wish they both dropped dead. Now, either let me go to sleep, or I won't go to work in the morning.
1: Don't go to work. See if I care. You'd have lost the day's pay anyway if I hadn't torn up that summons.
2: What summons?
1: For you to serve on a jury.
2: Why, you can't tear those things up. If I get a jury notice, I have to report.
1: Why?
2: Why? Because that's the law. You can't tear up any court order.
1: I tore up the traffic citation.
2: What traffic citation?
1: The traffic citation they gave me to go to court in front of the jury that you were supposed to serve on, but I tore up the notice.
2: Oh, Blanche, you'll have us both in jail.
1: Well, that's where my brother Amos is.
2: Amos? What has he got to do with this?
1: Well, I was taking a driving lesson.
2: Oh, Blanche, no! Not my new car! It's never been out of the garage!
1: Well, it's out now. I took a driving lesson and paid the instructor $5 an hour, and...
2: Who was the instructor? It was Amos, wasn't it? It was. I know it was Amos.
1: I never even took the wheel. Amos was driving, and we suddenly saw this other car careening toward us at 100 miles an hour.
2: Yes.
1: Amos didn't have much time, but by an amazing piece of quick thinking, he managed to meet him head on.
2: Oh.
1: It's a funny thing. Nobody got hurt. Not even the policeman.
2: What policeman?
1: In the other car.
2: Now look, Blanche.
1: Amos started to bawl them out about driving in the wrong lane, and they had some silly excuse about a police car having the right of way.
2: Blanche.
1: And then Amos got mad and hit one of the cops with a wrench.
2: Blanche, where is my car?
1: It's on Hill Street between 5th and 8th.
2: 5th and 8th? That's three blocks apart.
1: That's where the car is. About three blocks apart. Or it was. They took some of it away to the police pound.
2: Some of it? But I don't care. I'm insured. I'm just happy they got that Amos in jail.
1: They can't do anything to him.
2: Oh, they can't, huh? That's reckless driving and resisting an officer. They can wrap him up good.
1: They can't do a thing about his driving, and you know it, John.
2: Why not?
1: Because he doesn't have a license.
2: Oh, that's different. They'll only add another 5 years. I hope they give him life.
1: John, why do you despise my poor brother so?
2: Because I hate him. And don't you dare ask me to help him, Blanche.
1: Well, the least you can do is help me. I have to go to court, too.
2: Well, it serves you right.
1: Go on, testify against me. Get me locked up in jail.
2: Oh, nobody's going to lock you up in jail.
1: Let them put me on bread and water. You won't feel so good when I walk that last mile when they slip my pants leg.
2: Blanche!
1: Why don't you get me a reprieve, John?
2: Oh, stop it! They're not going to do anything to you. Now go to sleep.
1: Go to sleep, he tells me. My poor brother's in jail. My own husband's going to testify against me. Go to sleep. How can I sleep? I'll never... How can he be so heartless?
3: Hello. Where's the phone, Blanche?
1: I've got it. Hello?
4: Blanche, this is Amos. I'm still in jail.
1: Wait, Amos. I'll get John. Talk to him, John.
5: Sure. Hello?
4: Jocko?
5: Drop dead.
4: Oh, listen, you got to come down and spring me. This is the first call to let me make.
5: Drop dead.
4: Don't be sore, Jocko. I'm in an awful jam. I'm in a tank here with 50 other bums.
5: Drop dead.
4: But I got money enough to pay for all the damage. I think I even got enough for the bail bond. Get me out, will you, Jocko?
5: Drop dead.
4: I swear I'll pay you. I got plenty of dough. I started a crab game here and won over $400.
5: Dropped $400.
2: Amos, are you loaded?
4: No, but the dice were. Hey, come down and spring me, will you, Jocko?
2: Well, I'm going to think about it, Amos. Right now, I'll leave you with two words.
4: Yeah, what's that?
2: Drop dead!
5: Now I can sleep.
1: Please, John, dear, get my brother out of jail.
5: Well, I'll think about it.
1: I'll do anything for you, John. Please bail him out.
5: Pour me a shot of bourbon, Blanche.
1: Are you sure you wouldn't like a double shot, dear?
5: Just a single. Thanks. Ah, wonderful stuff.
1: I promise I'll never wake you up again, darling.
5: And will you forget all about Gloria Gooseby?
1: Forever. Just get Amos out of that nasty jail.
5: Well, we can't do anything about it until morning anyway. In the meantime, I think I'll get a good night's sleep.
1: Certainly, dear. Are you comfortable?
5: Perfect. Just perfect.
1: Snore to me, John.
0: This is Toby Reed reminding you, never before dream. Yes, never before dream could any shampoo reveal 100% of the natural luster of your hair. Listen next Sunday for another pleasant half hour with Don Ameche, Danny Thomas, Francis Langford, Carmen Dragon, and his orchestra. And now here is
5: Don Ameche wishing you good days, good nights, and good luck until we meet again.
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0: When gold was discovered in the western United States, thousands and thousands of men hurried to the new territory. Most of them were honest and worked hard at their claims, but criminals were drawn to the gold fields as well, and the honest prospector found it hard to protect their property. It was in the gold country that the masked rider of the plains did some of his greatest work in the cause of justice, and in time, he brought law and order to the lawless frontier. Return with us now to those thrilling days when the West was young. From out of the past come the thundering hoofbeats of the great horse Silver. The Lone Ranger rides again.
1: Come on, Silver! We're heading for Danville! Saddles waiting on the trail ahead! Hurry up!

0: As our story opens, a small but wiry old man is urging his stubborn pack mule down the trail toward Danville.
1: Dad, Retinoa, can't you make no better time than that? Gosh, I don't know why I put up with you the way I do. I swear to heaven you're the most stubborn, cantankerous, wrong-headed, navel-pated critter ever was wished on a long-suffering hombre like me. Now get up! That's right. I says get up and you stop. Now get away from that there grass. Don't be all us thinking of your stomach. We got to get home to my daughter. And I'm telling you right now, Noah, when we get there, I'm selling you off. And if nobody will pay cash for you, I'll give you away. Blast you, get along.
2: There ain't no hurry, Andy.
1: Huh? Who said that? Who's there?
2: Just stay where you are, Andy, if you don't aim to get drilled. Come on, fellas.
1: Vic Fletcher.
3: I want you to meet my friends, Lige Brinker and Mike Moody.
1: Them pole cats?
4: That's a mighty reckless thing to say, Andy, when you're looking into the business end of this here gun.
1: You ain't scaring me worth a hoot, Lige. Vic, I never had much use for you, but I never thought you traveled with crooks like these.
3: Well, now you know.
1: And Peggy's gonna know, too.
3: Maybe she will, Andy, and maybe she won't.
4: Quit arguing with the old codger, Vic. Let's get his gold. Eh? What are you laughing about, you old fool? You think we're fooling, you're gonna find out different.
1: So, you want the gold dust to pan out, huh?
4: And we're taking it.
1: And you thought I didn't savvy what you was up to that time a week back when you come prowling around my camp.
4: You see me?
1: It'd take a crook a heap slicker than you, Lige, to put anything over on me. So if it's the gold you want, just try and find it. Go right ahead.
4: Why, you... Vic, Mike, look at them pack saddles.
3: Yeah, he must have that dust around somewhere.
1: And then when you get through hunting in them saddlebags, you can search me.
4: If the gold ain't here, where is it?
1: That's something you won't never find out.
4: Why, you...
1: I had a notion maybe you'd try a stunt like this, so I put that dust where it'd be safe till I could get to town and back with somebody to keep guard.
3: There's nothing in the saddlebags, Lige.
1: Told you, didn't I?
4: Mike!
5: Yeah?
4: Andy here's got a notion he don't want to tell us where he hid his dust.
5: There's ways of getting him out of that notion, Lige.
4: Uh-huh. That's what I was thinking. Suppose you could persuade him?
5: Sure.
1: Now, look here.
4: You ain't gonna tell us where that gold is?
1: I won't tell you nothing, you thieving, low-down, sneaking coyotes. And you ain't gonna get away with this either.
4: No?
3: Come on, Lige. We gotta head back for town.
4: Uh-huh. Mike, me and Vic can't waste no time in this loco idiot. We're gone from town too long. Maybe we'll be asked questions when Andy don't show up.
5: Yeah.
4: But you're a trapper, Mike. You don't never come to town unless it's for supplies.
5: You mean you want me to take care of Andy?
4: There's nobody but me and Vic knows where your cabin is there?
5: I'll give $1,000 cash to anybody figures they can find it.
4: Then that's where you're taking Andy.
1: You gonna keep me prisoner?
4: Unless you change your mind about telling.
1: I ain't.
4: But you will, Andy. You will. Get our horses, Vic.
1: Lige, there's going to be questions asked if I don't get to town soon.
4: Yeah?
1: I told a stranger in his engine pod to let Peggy know that I was heading for home.
4: And how do you figure that's going to help you?
1: When I don't show up, there'll be fellas sent out to look for me.
4: They're welcome to look all they want. But once in Mike's cabin, they ain't going to find you. And that's for sure.
3: Here's the horses, Lige.
4: Thanks. Come on.
1: You blasted skunks!
4: Don't pay no mind anything Andy calls you, Mike. Get that gold. And don't be particular how you make him talk.
3: Get up there! Get up there! Get up there!

0: This must be where old Andy said his daughter lived, Tonto.
1: Huh?
0: I'm sorry we were delayed getting to town, but I have an idea we beat Andy here anyhow. Remember, Tonto, we're only to tell Peggy that her father's on his way home. Don't mention the gold he found. He wants to save that for a surprise.
1: Me know.
0: Come on, Kimosabe. I hope my mask doesn't frighten her. I didn't want to put on a disguise.
2: Near footstep.
0: Must be her.
3: Who? A masked man and a redskin.
4: What's the matter, Peggy? Who's at the door?
0: Don't be alarmed, Peggy. We're not outlaws. We have a message from your father.
3: My father?
4: What's that? You're bringing word from Andy? You're a crook.
0: Careful, Sheriff. Don't slap leather.
4: You...
3: Sheriff, wait. Maybe they do know something about Pa.
0: Is something wrong?
4: You just bet there's something wrong. And if you've seen Andy, speak up and tell about it.
0: We'll be glad to.
3: Won't you come inside?
0: Thanks. Come, Tonto. Who are these men?
4: Them two are Vic Fletcher and Lige Brinker. They's the one found Andy's mule.
5: Howdy, stranger.
3: And this is my friend, Cliff Dolan.
6: Afternoon, mister.
0: What did you say about Andy's mule being found?
4: Vic and Lige found it west of town, heading this way all by itself.
0: But Andy, what happened to him?
6: That's what we don't know, stranger. The mule showed up 3 days ago. We figured at first that maybe Andy broke a leg or something, and let the mule go on ahead so his help would be sent. But we searched all up and down the trail of the hills, and we ain't found hide nor hair of him.
0: What about the gold?
4: Gold? What are you talking about?
0: Sheriff, I promised Andy I wouldn't tell about it, but under the circumstances, I think I'd better.
4: Get on with it.
0: Tonto and I met Andy at his camp in the hills a couple of weeks ago. He said if we happened to ride in this direction to let his daughter know he'd be coming home soon. But he asked us not to mention the gold so that he could give Peggy a surprise.
3: Sheriff, do you think that...
4: That he was held up for his gold? Well, it could be.
3: Well, then that could mean he's dead.
4: Oh, now, Peggy, I don't want to set you to worrying any more than you are already. Shucks, come to think about it. Most likely the gold didn't have nothing to do with your pa's disappearing at all.
5: Sheriff, I think it did.
4: What's that, Vic?
5: Let me ask you a couple questions first, Sheriff. Have you ever heard afore about Andy finding gold?
4: It was news to me.
5: And to me and Lige here, too. And I bet it's the first Peggy or Cliff heard about it, ain't that so?
3: Yes.
6: It was just as much news to me as it was to the sheriff.
5: Just think it over, Sheriff. This mask hombre here and the engine are the only ones to know about that gold.
0: What are you getting at?
5: Just this, stranger. I'm here to say you fellas killed Andy, stole his dust, then come here with this story of yours so folks wouldn't be suspecting you.
0: Did you say your name was Vic Fletcher?
5: Of course it is.
0: Oh.
5: Now what's that got to do with it?
4: Just a second. Well, stranger, you heard Vic. What you got to say?
0: If we'd stolen the gold, why would we stay here instead of clearing out of this part of the country?
4: You might have had reasons we don't know about.
0: Sheriff, Tonto and I liked Andy. If anything's happened to him, we're just as anxious as you to learn what it is.
5: What else could you say?
4: Maybe so, stranger. But I reckon things being the way they are, I'll have to hold you for questions.
0: I don't think you will. Come on, Tonto, we're leaving.
7: Don't let him get away, Sheriff.
8: Come back here. Hold
7: him
8: light.
7: Watch out.
8: Oh, my hair.
0: The next person to draw again will get the same. Hurry, Tonto.
7: Hold on.
0: Hail!
7: Get him out.

0: We'll find a place to camp, Tonto, then look into this. I'm afraid it's something more than just an accident that's kept Danny from getting home.
1: Why do you think that?
0: If it weren't, he'd have been found along the trail. I believe someone else knew about Andy's gold.
1: Remember that? Right.
0: And another thing, that young chap who called himself Vic Fletcher.
1: That's not his name?
0: He didn't recognize me because when we met before, I was in disguise. But that other time, he called himself Jerry Morton.
1: Can't remember.
0: The law couldn't prove anything against him, and he was suspected of a score of crimes.
1: Any him steal gold?
0: I don't know, Tonto, but we're going to find out. Come on, Silver!

0: That night, in the shack that Vic and Lige shared, the two men talked over their plans.
1: Vic, that was a slick stunt, pointing suspicion at the masked fella and the redskin. As long as the sheriff had to find out about the gold, this'll keep him from wondering what we've been doing the times we was out of town.
2: I got a better idea than that, Lige.
1: Yeah?
2: I suppose you've noticed I ain't been getting any place with Peggy of late.
1: A blind fella could see she's all taken up with that Cliff Dolan.
2: Well, what would you say if we was to make it look like he robbed old Andy?
1: Cliff?
2: Right. Don't you get it? Who'd suspicion us of framing Cliff after we said the masked fella most likely stole Andy's gold?

0: The masked man again.
1: Harold, I haven't got much time. You've got to do exactly as I say.
0: I thought I seen the last of you yesterday.
1: But you didn't. Tonto and I's thing until Andy's disappearance is solved.
0: If Peggy and Cliff hadn't sort of taken a liking to you, I'd see you jailed, guns or no guns.
1: They believe I'm innocent?
0: Maybe they do. But that ain't saying I'm agreeing with them.
1: Sheriff, we're not even sure yet there's been a crime committed. But if there has been, I think I know the man who did it.
0: Huh?
1: Did you know that Vic Fletcher has gone by other names in different parts of the country?
0: Is that a fact? Say, I wonder...
1: Yes?
0: I just happened to think of something that struck me funny at the time.
1: What was that?
0: I told you it was Vic and Lige found Andy's mule. But I ain't so sure that after they found it, they had any intention of bringing it to town.
1: Why do you say that?
0: Because I run into them on the trail with that mule. And when I first seen them, they was going away from town. Then when I caught up, they said they was just heading for the Bar K outfit to see about some horses and coming back.
1: It seems strange they wouldn't have reported finding the mule right away. They knew its importance.
0: Well, that's what I was thinking.
1: And perhaps you'll be willing to help me make a test.
0: A test?
1: I've been listening outside the cafe, and I happen to know that Vic and Lige are coming here soon to ask you if you've seen me. You'll do what I say. It won't prove their guilt, but at least it'll show whether or not I'm on the right trail.
0: Go ahead. I'm listening.
1: When they come to your office, tell them this.

0: Fellow's camp is just over there, ain't it?
1: Beyond the gully.
0: I wonder how in blazes he could know anything about what we've done.
1: Maybe he don't. Maybe he's just bluffing. But we can't take no chances.
0: He told the sheriff that when he talked to Andy, the old idiot mentioned he was scared of being held up by a couple of fellas from town.
1: Yeah.
0: But what I can't figure out is why the masked fella didn't name us to the sheriff if he was telling the truth.
1: Don't you recollect the sheriff saying the masked man heard us coming and cleared out before we got there?
0: I didn't see nothing of him.
1: He most likely went out the back way. Anyhow, he told the sheriff he'd be back in the morning to give names. And if he does, we'll have some explaining to do.
0: Can't nothing be proved.
1: But we'll be a lot safer if he don't never get to see the sheriff.
0: I reckon. You figure they're asleep by this time?
1: They ought to be.
0: We've been hiding here ever since we trailed them from town. I want some action.
1: Come on. We'll sneak up on them now.
0: Careful of making any noise.
2: There they are. Rolled up in their blankets. We've got them dead to right.
0: You ready?
2: Yeah. Then come on.
3: All right, you fellas, you're eating lead.
4: Don't make no move for your shooting irons.
5: What's that? You fella.
3: Watch the engine light. Stranger, you feel this gun I got pressed against you? Well, in just about 2 seconds, I'm pulling the trigger.
6: The curtain falls on the first act of our thrilling Lone Ranger drama. Before the next exciting scenes, please permit us to pause for just a few moments.

0: Now to continue the story. The Lone Ranger, knowing that old Andy Clark had found gold, suspected something more than an accident when the old man failed to arrive in Danville. His suspicions pointed to Vic Fletcher and Lige Brinker. The two men, hoping to prevent the Lone Ranger from talking, attacked him in his camp.
1: Drill him, Vic!
2: Cast him, Silver!
3: That horse!
4: Get him,
2: Scout!
1: Get him! Get him! Get him! Get him!
2: Get him!
1: Get him! Get him! Get him!
2: There it is!
1: I dropped it.
2: Up with your hands, Vic. You fight with them.
5: If it hadn't been for them horses.
2: They've been trained to handle men like you.
1: Don't shoot us.
2: Why did you attack?
5: Stranger, we thought you were somebody else.
1: Yeah, that's right. It was just a mistake.
2: A bad mistake.
1: You ain't going to do anything to us, are you?
2: Where are your horses?
5: Just back a ways, behind them trees.
2: All right, get going and keep on going.
1: Come on, Vic.
5: I'm coming.
6: Why are you not keeping here?
7: It wouldn't do any good to make them prisoners, Tonto.
6: Oh.
7: Their attacks and that reveal the fact that they've had something to do with Andy's disappearance.
6: Not right.
7: We still don't know where Andy is. He may be a prisoner. He may be dead. He may be lying somewhere wounded. But we have to let Vic and Lige remain free until we learn the truth.

0: Nice luck. Now, what are we going to do?
1: Right now, I'm going inside and get ready for bed.
0: Yeah, what about tomorrow?
1: When this fellow sees the sheriff?
0: You know flame well, that's what I mean.
1: There ain't nothing we can do to stop it. After we're missing out just now, the masked man ain't going to give us another chance at him.
0: You think I don't know that? Yeah. Yeah, light that lamp, Vic.
1: Like I said before, maybe it was just bluffing.
0: You can't depend on it.
1: And anyhow, they can't prove nothing on us. They got to find Andy before they can do that. If they find him in that cabin, I'll eat my shirt.
0: Just the same, things are getting mighty uncomfortable.
1: I wonder if Mike's got Andy to talk yet.
0: I don't know.
1: Well, there's two things we got to do now.
0: Yeah? Well, what's them?
1: I told you I had a scheme to frame Cliff, didn't I?
0: Uh-huh.
1: Well, that's the first thing we got to do. Let the sheriff think Cliff's to blame for all this, and nothing a masked fella can say is going to hurt us.
0: And what's the other thing?
1: Make Andy talk, then get rid of him.
0: Get rid of him?
1: Don't ask foolish questions. You savvy what I mean just as well as I do. Come on, blow out the lamp and turn in.
2: Early the following evening, Vic and Lige entered the sheriff's office.
3: Howdy, Sheriff.
0: Evening.
4: Good evening, fellas. What can I do for you?
0: Have
1: you seen anything more of that masked fellow after what he said to you yesterday?
4: No, he promised to come back, but he didn't.
0: He didn't?
4: That's what I said, ain't it?
1: Just what I thought. You see what he was doing, Sheriff?
4: What do you think he was doing?
1: That was just a bluff about Andy telling him anything. He's still trying to get you to suspect somebody else instead of him.
4: That might be so.
0: Of course it is. Why else would he stay away after saying he'd be back?
4: I couldn't tell you.
1: Sheriff?
4: Yeah?
1: I don't know whether I ought to say anything or not.
4: Well?
1: What do you think, Lige?
0: It's up to you, Vic.
4: Look here, if you've got something to say, say it. If you haven't, don't be wasting my time.
1: Sheriff, it's like this.
4: What's like what?
1: You know that masked fella we were just talking about?
4: Sure, I know.
1: Now, you understand, I ain't saying that Cliff's done anything wrong. Matter of fact, I'd say Cliff's as straight an hombre as you're likely to find around these parts, but, well...
4: Doggone it, if you can't tell your story without stopping all the time, get out of here.
0: Sheriff, what Vic's trying to say is, we seen Cliff talking to the masked fella.
4: Yeah?
1: And what struck me and Lige funny was they're trying to keep anybody from seeing him. Of course, like I said, I ain't for a minute accusing Cliff of being in cahoots with an outlaw, but... Things being the way they are, I thought maybe you'd like to look into it for yourself.
4: Mm-hmm.
0: Why don't you go to Cliff's place, Sheriff, and ask him what him and the masked fella was talking about?
4: You think I oughta?
1: It's only fair to give Cliff a chance of clearing himself, ain't it?
4: Do you know that he's been accused of anything yet?
1: Well, I...
4: But won't hurt none to ask, I reckon. Come along.
0: Sure.
1: Our horses are just outside.
4: I'll see what Cliff's got to say. But if he's been up to anything crooked, then I'll be the most surprised fella in this county. Steady there. Get up.
0: Get
4: along with you.
0: Get up there.

0: Just this place.
1: There's a light inside. He's home, all right.
2: Who's there?
0: It's me, Cliff. The sheriff. Open up.
2: Well, go ahead, Locke. Go on in.
3: Evening, Sheriff. What are these old cats doing here?
1: Shucks, Cliff. There ain't no use you and me calling each other hard names just because we happen to like the same girl.
3: Well, what are you doing here with the sheriff?
4: I reckon the sheriff can tell you that.
3: What's it all about, Sheriff?
0: Vic and Lige been telling me you were seen talking to the masked fella, Cliff.
3: And what of it?
1: You see, he was talking to him. He admits it.
0: What was you talking about?
3: I'm sorry, Sheriff. That's something I can't tell you.
0: Can't or won't?
3: Just can't, that's all.
0: You ain't forgetting I'm the law around here, are you, Cliff?
3: I ain't forgetting nothing.
0: Then maybe you're forgetting there's a heap of suspicion about the masked fella lately.
3: I said I wasn't forgetting nothing.
0: Oh, gosh, I don't know just what to do about this, Cliff. There ain't no young fella around here I like better than I do you. And it'd sure hurt Peggy a lot if she was to think you was mixed up in anything that might have happened to her pa. But if you're going to stand there and defy me like that, I'll just have to jail you, I guess.
3: I said I wouldn't tell you what me and the masked fella was talking about, Sheriff. But there's something else I got to tell you.
5: Look at here, gold dust.
3: Where'd you get that?
1: Right from underneath the pillow on your car.
3: That ain't so.
6: I seen Vic find it myself. It was right where he said it was. Sheriff, you don't believe it, you can look under the pillow yourself. There's still dust sticking to the bed.
3: But it can't be.
1: And I'll bet this was part of the gold Andy was supposed to have found.
6: Gosh, Cliff, I never figured you for a crook.
0: Well, what have you got to say for yourself?
3: Sheriff, I started to tell you something just before Vic stopped me.
0: Uh-huh.
3: And if I'm right about it, I think I can prove I'm innocent.
0: Yeah?
3: I was out of town this afternoon. Went riding over toward the hills.
0: What about it?
3: You know Mike Moody, don't you?
0: The trapper? Sure I do.
3: Well, he was always one to hide out. He never wanted anybody to find his cabin. And knowing the woods and the hills like he does, it wasn't hard for him to fix a place that nobody could find.
0: Go on.
3: Well, today I found it.
1: You what?
6: Found Mike's cabin?
3: I did.
0: What's his cabin got to do with proving you innocent?
3: Sheriff, maybe I'm wrong. Maybe Andy ain't there with Mike. But I do know there's two fellas in that cabin. I seen him moving around from a distance.
0: Well, if you thought Andy was there, why didn't you get him?
3: And have Mike drill me?
0: Anyhow, it took you long enough to tell me about it.
3: Well, I just got back. I was going over to your office after I cleaned up a bit. Sheriff, you got to go there with a posse and see who's in that cabin before you jail me. If Andy's there, then he can tell you I never robbed him.
0: Can you take me there tonight?
3: Well, I don't know. It's pretty dark. But I could take you there first thing in the morning.
0: Then that's what you're going to do. And between now and then, you're staying here with me so's I can keep an eye on you.

0: large, everything's going against us. And all because Mike let that blame mule get away when we left him with Andy.
1: I'll tell him a few things.
0: Blame lucky for us, Cliff can't find the cabin at night. Steady there. That gives us time to ride out there first, get rid of Andy, and make sure Mike don't do no talking.
1: How about the gold?
0: Maybe Mike found out where it is by this time. But if he ain't, to blazes with it. The main thing is to save our hides. Get up there.
2: Get up there.

0: Is that you, Tano?
1: Oh, Scout.
0: Is everything ready?
1: You hurry.
0: Here, Silver.
1: We ride fast.
0: We'll have to.
1: Hi-oh, Silver.

0: Getting hungry, Andy?
1: Of course I'm hungry.
0: Well, I reckon I made it plain what you had to do to get grub.
1: Blast your thieving hide, Mike.
0: Just tell where you hid your gold and you can fill your stomach till it busts. But if you're stubborn, you keep on getting nothing but bread and water once a day.
1: If I told you where the gold was, you'd drill me.
0: Yeah?
1: You couldn't let me go free to tell the law about you and them crooked partners of yours.
2: Well, suit yourself. Gosh, this is good grub.
0: Best I've cooked up for a coon's age. Oh. I think I'll have another helping of them beans, and maybe I'll...
1: Who's
0: have
1: that?
0: You needn't get excited, Andy. Couldn't be nobody but Vic and Lige. They're the only ones knows where this place is.
3: Mike!
0: Hey, howdy, Vic. Howdy, Lige. Hey, what are you looking so scared about?
4: Mike, has Andy told you where the gold is yet?
0: He's still holding out, but after he's missed a couple of more square meals, why, I reckon he'll...
3: We can't wait for that. But that blasted Cliff Dolan found your cabin. He's bringing the law here first thing in the morning.
0: What?
4: That's a fact, Mike. Cliff must have stumbled on this place accidentally.
0: Why, the...
3: Lige, untie Andy, will you?
4: Sure.
0: What do you want to untie him for?
3: We gotta let the gold go. All that counts now is to see that Andy don't have the chance to do no talking.
0: Meaning?
3: I reckon you savvy what I mean, all right.
1: I oughta said you fellas lower than the meanest snake that ever lived.
5: Keep your mouth shut. All right, there you are. Now get moving.
1: Where are you taking me?
3: Where nobody'll know whether you was drilled or not.
1: You...
5: Get along with you. We've heard the one side, Andy.
3: What the masked man?
6: And the sheriff.
7: You bet it's the sheriff. And from the looks of things, we just got here in time.
3: Well, you won't get out.
5: He gets out. Let me go.
4: Good work, Connor. Bring him in here. Mike, if you Lige try that, you'll get shot.
3: Andy, are you all right?
1: Fit as a fiddle, Cliff. But, well, maybe I am just a wee bit hungry.
3: I thought you fellas weren't coming this way till morning.
4: Cliff said he couldn't find the cabin in the dark.
8: Shucks, I couldn't have found it in the daytime, for that matter.
4: Huh? What's that?
7: If you ask the masked fella, maybe he'll explain to you.
4: Lige, none of us knew where the cabin was. You and Vic led us to it.
0: Did you hear that, you blasted fools?
4: When I talked to Cliff this morning, I told him what to do. He rode out of town in the afternoon. Then when he talked to the sheriff, he pretended to have found the cabin while he was gone.
3: How'd you know we had Andy in a cabin?
4: You and Lige gave yourselves away when you attacked Tonto and me in our camp. Tonto trailed you to your cabin and heard you mention this place.
5: Well, I'll be doggone.
7: But even the masked fellow couldn't have done much if it hadn't been for Andy's mule. It was the mule showing up without Andy that made us suspect something was wrong as soon as we did.
4: That was your mistake, Mike.
0: I forgot all about the mule.
1: You say it was that dad-ratted cantankerous critter that helped get me out of this fix?
7: It was.
1: And I was going to give him away. Sheriff, a feller don't ever know when a mule's his best friend. From now on, that critter of mine's feeding on the finest oats money can buy a dozen times a day.
5: Hello.

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2: 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Yes, sir, Rinso, the soap that contains Solium, the sunlight ingredient, brings you a full half hour of entertainment with Lou Lubin, Eddie Green, Ernestine Wade, the Jubilaires, Jeff Alexander's orchestra and chorus, and radio's all-time favorites, Amos and Andy.

0: The Kingfish, as head of the lodge, has asked a few of the members to come over to the lodge hall on a very important matter. They met 8 o'clock in the evening, and now at 2:30 in the morning, they are still gathered around the conference table, diligently pursuing the business at hand.
1: Well, Brother Ender, what do you say?
2: I got a pair of aces.
1: What you got, Ender?
3: I've got 3 jacks.
1: Too bad, boys. I got a full house, 3 9s and 2 10s.
4: Wait a minute. Wait, hold the pot, fellas. Hold the pot. Hold it.
2: What you got, Shorty?
4: I got a flush starting with a royal, six cards.
1: Wait a minute, though. That puts you out of the pot, Shorty. Well, it's my pot again, boys. Yeah, well, it's getting pretty late, too. I think we ought to call it quits. I've really been lucky tonight.
5: Yeah, I ain't won a pot all evening.
2: I done lost 8 stacks.
4: Yeah, I lost 4 stacks myself.
3: Yes, and I'm out 6 stacks. You was the only winner, Kingfish. You cleaned everybody. How much did it amount to?
1: Well, now, let me see here. I...

0: 18 stacks. 100 to a stack, 18, 11, 22, 47, 822. Boys, you owe me 8 cents.
1: Here's mine.
0: Yeah, put it in the middle of the table, boy.
2: Well, here you are.
3: Yeah, there he is, Kingfish. Grand total's 8 cents. Huh?
1: Well, asleep, fellas. I'm going to get on home.
3: Oh, wait a minute, Shorty. I'm going the same direction. I'll go with you.
2: Yes, and I'm going too, boy. It's good night, Kingfish.
1: So long, King.
0: So long, boy.
3: So long, so long.
0: 8 cents. 1, 2, 3, and a nickel. Wait a minute, sure. This here's a lead nickel. Now, how you like them cheats? Of all the low down, sneaky, good for nothing tricks, a lead nickel. Serves them right that I was dealing with the bottom of the deck. Well, it's 3 o'clock in the morning. I certainly hope that my wife Sapphire is asleep.
4: George, where you been?
0: Hello there, honey. Just playing little innocent cards, honey. What you putting on the light for now? What you mad about?
4: I've been waiting up for you for 5 hours.
0: Yeah, well, now, what you been waiting up for, honey?
4: Because this come in the mail today.
0: Oh, I didn't get a chance to see the afternoon mail.
4: This was addressed to you, and I opened it by mistake. It's a New Year's card for you, signed from one who loves you, your sweetheart.
0: Well, honey, somebody playing, you see,
4: Joy Stevens, I ain't so sure. You've been out late 3-4 nights in the past 2 weeks. How do I know you've been playing cards?
0: Yeah, well, there was nothing else for me to do, honey. I mean, you has been out in the evenings working on this welfare fund.
4: From one who loves you, your sweetheart. This female meant this to be sincere.
0: Yeah, but darling, I know I wouldn't even look at another woman, though, honey.
4: Oh, no? What about that party we went to the other night when that young girl walked in that form-fitting hand-knitted dress she claimed she made herself? You didn't take your eyes off of her all evening.
0: Honey, believe me, I was just trying to see what stitch she used. That's all I...
4: Now, listen, George, it's 3 o'clock in the morning. I ain't gonna get excited about this. But if this card is from a girl, I'll break your neck.
0: Well, I guarantee, honey, I'll find out who sent me that New Year's card.
4: You better find out who it's from. Good night.
5: Sweetheart, till we meet tomorrow.
0: Come in, Andy.
3: Yeah, hi, Kingfish, hi.
0: Say, Andy, did you or anybody you know send me a New Year's card?
3: I know, Kingfish. What's the matter?
0: Oh, somebody played a dirty trick on me. I got a New Year's card in the mail, and it looked like the thing is from some gal. Oh, my wife Sapphire sees the thing, and she's raving mad.
3: Well, who signed it?
0: No signature. It was anonymous.
3: Oh.
0: Say down the bottom, from one who loves you, your sweetheart.
3: Yeah, well, a thing like that can cause serious reconcoctions at home, all right. What are you going to do about it?
0: Well, I heard of a married man over here that got a New Year's card from a strange gal, and his wife found it out, so I done sent Layton over to talk to him to see how he straightened up with his wife, is he?
3: Oh, yeah. You got to try everything, all right. What is all this mess you got here?
0: Well, I tell you what, I just got this out of the closet here. It's a box that... It's some old pictures and dresses in there, some of gals that I used to go with before I was married, you see.
3: Yeah.
0: Well, I want to see if one of them could have sent it to me.
3: Yeah, I can't tell. Maybe one of them old gals is still unsaturated with you.
0: Well, let's see here now. Here's a picture of a gal, but she's married and lives in California. Couldn't have been her.
3: Holy mackerel, look at this next picture. Did you know a dame as ugly as this one?
0: And that happens to be a picture of my wife, Sapphire.
3: Pretty, yeah, he's pretty, yeah. I guess I had it upside down or something, King.
0: Look at here in this memory book, Andy.
3: Oh, yeah, there's a beautiful lock of hair. You sure was a romantic lover. What gal gave you this hair?
0: Gal, nothing, that's my hair.
3: Well, why would you put a lock of your hair in your memory book?
0: Well, if my hair ain't a memory, I don't know what's his now.
3: Boy, look at this address book you got here.
0: Yeah.
3: You really know some gals. Look here, Gloria Armstrong. Tall girl, brown eyes, good dancer, but be careful. Can punch from sitting position.
0: Oh, and I'm going to tell you something, boy. This is serious, you know what? Wait a minute. Come in. Come in. Did you get that information from me, Lightning?
6: Brother Kingfish, I went over to see that married man that got a card from some girl, but I couldn't see him.
0: You don't do nothing right, Lightning. I sent you over to find out from the man how he straightened the mess out with his wife, and you come back here without seeing him.
6: Well, he didn't straighten it out. His wife did.
0: How?
6: She shot him.
0: Oh, me. Get out of here, Lightning.
6: Yes, sir. I'll whiz right on out.
3: Say, Kingfish, why is your eye so big?
0: Listen, Andy. On account of burglaries in the neighborhood lately, I gave my wife a .32 revolver for Christmas.
3: Sure enough.
0: So, Andy, if you see a strange gal crying at my funeral, tell her I'm sorry that I didn't get a chance to thank her for the card, will you?

Well, Ezekiel was out in the middle of the field. He saw an angel working on the chariot wheel. Wasn't too particular about the chariot wheel. Just wanted to see how a chariot feels. Why don't you

0: Rum and bump and rolling down the road. Wasn't a particular about bumping down the road. Just wanted to lay down his heavy load.
1: Why don't you sway down?

0: come on, Andy. Let's go in the shortest barbershop here and see by any chance he knows who done sent me that card.
1: Yeah, let's do that.
0: Well, hello there, Shorty.
2: Hi, fellas. I'm glad you came in. I will tell you what happened just outside the shop here. There were two cars coming from both of them. There was a fellow with a gun. He was a white. He started. The fire department had to put out a bit. Stop interrupting me, will you?
1: Listen here, whatever happened, it ain't as important as what happened to the Kingfish. He wants to speak to you about a New Year's card that he got in the mail.
2: Yeah. Sure, speaking of New Year's cards, fellas, I just got one in the mail a few minutes ago. Here it is. I'll read it to you. Oh, it's really lovely.
0: Yeah, what is the thing?
2: Oh, it's from Frank R. Thompson. You know that undertaker and funeral director that's up the block?
0: Oh, yeah, I know that undertaker. What did the card say?
2: Oh, it's beautiful. Listen, it says, happy thoughts at the old year's end. For long I've been your trusted friend. And here's my thought for 49. Perhaps this year you will be mine.
1: Shorty, that's a beautiful thought, all right.
0: Shorty, I've been trying to find out who sent me a New Year's card signed your sweetheart. I don't know whether it was a joke or if it's from some gal that I ain't seen for a long time.
2: Hey, wait a minute, Kingfish. Does you remember a gal by the name of Helen Jackson?
0: Oh, yeah, I used to go with her, but before I married and met Sapphire, but she lived down in Georgia.
2: Yeah, I know, but about a month ago, she come to New York, you know. She's living in that apartment over the new drugstore. I mean, maybe she sent it. I don't think she knows you as married.
0: Yeah, Helen Jackson, come to think of it, she used to call me sweetheart.
2: Mm.
0: I think I'll drop over and see her this evening. And see if she sent it. My wife will be out doing welfare work. I'll tell her that I'm going to a lodge meeting.
1: Yeah, that might be a good lead for the Kingfish, Shorty.
2: Yeah, well, boys, I'm going to close up the shop here. I'm tired.
0: Shorty, look here. You was one of the hardest working fellas I ever saw.
2: Oh, yeah. I'm working too hard. But tomorrow, I'm getting something in the shop here that'll save me a lot of time and work, too. As a matter of fact, what I'm getting is going to make it possible for me to shave two customers at the same time.
0: You could shave two customers at the same time?
2: Yeah, that's right.
0: Well, what in the world is you getting, Shorty?
2: Oh, I'm getting me one of them great big... I'm getting a special 60-cycle... I'm getting one of them new electric. You push the button. You turn it. You plug in the... when you get... another barber.
0: Oh, yeah.

0: Well, Shorty said that she lived in the apartment over the drugstore. Well, this must be Helen Jackson's place. If she's the one that sent that card, I can clear this thing up right now. Women do the craziest thing.
1: Good evening.
0: Excuse me, but is you Helen Jackson?
1: That's right.
0: Does you remember George Stevens from down in Georgia?
1: George Stevens? Why, of course, I can see the resemblance. You must be his father.
0: I was George Stevens, your old boyfriend.
1: Oh, yes, George. So, yeah, won't you come in?
0: Yeah.
1: Take off your hat and coat.
0: Thank you very much.
1: Oh, I'm sorry I didn't recognize you, George. I mean, Mr. Stevens. I hardly know what to call you. It's been years since we went together down in Georgia.
0: Oh, just call me the name you used to call me in them days.
1: All right. Well, how have you been, egghead?
0: We forgot about that one. Helen, by any chance, did you send me a New Year's card?
1: No, I didn't send you a New Year's card. Why would I? Excuse me. Hello.
2: Miss Jackson?
1: Yes?
2: This is Mrs. Stevens, the chairman of the local welfare fund. One of our workers said you had a box of clothes to donate.
1: That's right.
2: Well, I happen to be in the drugstore right under your apartment. I thought I'd come up and get your contribution.
1: Well, that'll be fine. You can come right on up.
2: All right, I'll be up there in just a minute.
1: All right. I'll expect you. Goodbye, Mrs. Stevens.
0: You see, Helen, the reason I asked you about the card, did you just say, goodbye, Mrs. Stevens?
1: Yes, I did.
0: Yeah, well, I guess there's a lot of Stevens in New York. And telephone book must be loaded with them. Yeah. Now, as I was saying about the New Year's card...
1: She was down at the drugstore. She's on her way up here now. You see, she's the chairman of the local welfare committee, and I have some things for her.
0: Holy mackerel, that's the battle axe. I told her that I was in a lodge meeting tonight. Oh, she'll never understand. Let me get out of here.
1: But Egghead...
0: Oh, wait a minute. Let me get down these steps. Oh, me, I left my overcoat in Helen's apartment. I just grabbing my overcoat. Holy smokes. I left my hat up there. Oh, here's my hat. Now let me get out of here.
3: Excuse me, is this the apartment?
0: Out of my way, madam. My wife's on the way up here.
3: George Stevens.
0: Sapphire.
3: George, what you doing in this woman's apartment?
0: Well, I come up here. I went over.
3: What's going on? I'm going home right this second and start proceedings. I'm going to sue you for separate maintenance. Good night.

0: boy, I tell you, Annie, this is the worst mess I've ever been in. After Sapphire caught me leaving the gal's apartment, she wouldn't even give me a chance to explain. She went right home to her mama.
1: Yeah, Kingfish, that's a mess, all right.
0: Yeah, but the worst thing is, she is suing me for separate maintenance. So far, I've been able to duck the process server that she got after me.
1: Yeah, a man looking for you with a summons, huh?
0: Oh, yeah. Every time I see a Spain man come around here, I jump in that closet and lock the door from the inside.
1: Yeah, well, you know, maybe you could hide over at...
0: Wait a minute. Who's that coming down the hall there? Fred Gwindell, the newspaper man.
1: Oh, yeah. Come in, Gwindell.
2: Hello there, boys. Hello. Greetings and salutations.
1: I suppose you come over here to get the newspaper story about Sapphire suing the Kingfish for a separate mayonnaise.
2: No, boy. I tell you what, boys. I am through with the newspaper.
0: Yeah, well, that's good news to me. What happened?
2: Well, the editor wanted me to write a gossip column telling about scandal, about the married couples that I know in town that's having trouble, and I just wouldn't do dirty tricks like that to my friends, so I quit my job at the newspaper.
0: Well, now, that's what I call a gentleman and a true friend.
1: Sure is. What kind of job you got now?
2: As a process server. Here's your summons, Kingfish. See you in court.

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1: As judge of this court, I would like to warn the spectators we will have no demonstration while Mrs. Stevens, the plaintiff, is on the stand. Will the attorney for the plaintiff please proceed?
2: Mrs. Stevens, do you think that you could finish telling the court what happened?
3: Well, Your Honor, I was collecting for the welfare fund. And when I reached the top of the steps by the door leading to Miss Jackson's apartment, the door opened and my husband come rushing out and almost knocked me down. He said, "Out of the way, madam. My wife is on her way up here." I seen him with my own eyes, and that's why I want separate maintenance.
2: That will be all. Does Mr. Stonewall, the attorney for the defendant, wish to cross-examine Mrs. Stevens?
4: No, man. Don't use cross-examine her. She got goods on her.
5: Stonewall, I was nervous.
4: Yeah, but I ain't worried, Kingfish. I got a perfect record in this court, and I'm out to win this case so I can break my losing streak.
5: If that Helen Jackson hadn't gone out of town, she would have made a good witness for us.
1: Order in the court. Continuing with the case of Stevens versus Stevens, the attorney for the defense may now proceed.
4: Your Honor, I'd like to have my client, George Stevens, to take the stand.
5: Coming right up, yes.
6: Raise your right hand.
5: Yes.
6: You solemnly swear to tell the truth, the whole truth, and nothing but the truth, so help you?
5: Yes, sir, yes.
4: Now, Mr. Stevens, in her complaint, your wife stated that you were absent from your home on various occasions. She further implied that on these nights you was seeking feminine companionship with a beautiful girl. Was it? You rascal, you...
5: Was not.
4: Nice going, Bub. Now, Mr. Stevens, will you tell us in your own words what happened the night you lied to your wife about going to a large meeting and went to see your sweetheart, Helen Jackson, instead?
5: I just went to see this Helen Jackson to find out if she sent me a New Year's card and signed it your sweetheart. When she said she didn't, why... I rushed out of the apartment, and I run into my wife just outside the apartment door.
4: There, Your Honor. That's my client's story, which shows exactly what his intentions was. Never for one moment what is his plan to let his wife catch him in his girlfriend's apartment.
5: Wait a minute, Stonewall.
4: Don't worry, client. We got him rolling, huh? Yeah. Your Honor, I would like to review the facts at this point. The evidence against my client shows, first, he stayed out late nights. Second, he lied to his wife. Third, she caught him coming out of another woman's apartment. But now, let me list the overwhelming facts in favor of my client. Now, one, Mr. Stevens never... He wasn't the... Your Honor, can we have a recess till I can think of something in favor of my...
1: argument.
2: Your Honor, as attorney for the plaintiff in this case, could I have your permission to cross-examine the defendant for just a second before he leaves the stand?
1: Proceed with the cross-examination.
5: Well, Stonewall, what must I do?
4: Oh, don't worry, Kingfish. If there's anything out of line, I'll object right off the bat.
5: Yeah, well, get ready to object, because he's going to start on me here.
2: Now, Mr. Stevens, you admitted that you were a friend of Helen Jackson's. You admitted that you were alone in her apartment with her. Now, Mr. Stevens, just how friendly were you?
5: Well, you see, Stonewall, ain't you going to object to that question?
4: No, man, I kind of enjoy hearing the answer to that question.
2: Refuse to answer that question.
5: Yes, I'm glad to refuse. Thank you for giving me the chance. Yes.
2: Now, Stevens, if this whole thing was so innocent as you claim, why did you attempt to run out of the apartment when you knew your wife was coming?
4: I object, Your Honor.
1: Why do you object to your client answering that question?
4: Because it'll hurt his reputation, which ain't too good as it is. That is irrelevant, immaterial, and several other things. And not only that, it's very embarrassing to the defendant.
1: Well, I don't see anything so embarrassing about it.
4: Listen, Your Honor, how would you like to get caught coming out of a dame's apartment?
1: If you don't want your language in this court, you'll be cited for contempt.
4: Well, I'd like to apologize if I could.
3: Your Honor, could I interrupt this case?
1: Quiet in this courtroom, please. Now, what is it, Mrs. Stevens?
3: When I got off the witness stand, there was a long-distance telephone call waiting for me from Miss Helen Jackson in Georgia. She'd heard about the case, and she's been explained everything, and I would like to drop the charges against my husband.
1: Well, Mrs. Stevens, it's the policy of this court to preserve the family unit whenever possible. It gives me pleasure to grant your request. Case dismissed.
5: Oh, Sapphire, thank you, honey, thank you.
3: George, I'm sorry I accused you of being involved with Helen Jackson.
5: Oh, gee, I was glad you talked to that gal and she straightened it out, honey. I was the happiest man in the world to be back with you.
3: Oh, I'm glad you're happy, George. And I'm glad the trial is over. But there'll always be a little something in my mind wondering who the female was that sent you that New Year's card.
5: Honey, look here, you has got to get that out of your mind.
7: Well, Kingfish, me and Ruby is glad that you and Sapphire could come over for supper tonight and kind of celebrate you two getting back together again. Glad you could come too, Edna.
8: Yeah, when are we going to eat round here, Amos?
5: Sapphire's up the kitchen now. Amos just said helping Ruby ought to be pretty quick, I guess.
7: Well, Kingfish, I bet you is glad that trial is over, ain't you?
5: I'll say I is, boys. But there's still a little cloud hanging over Sapphire's head about that New Year's card. And over mine, too.
8: Don't give us that stuff, you old wolf.
2: Ha, ha, ha.
3: Ruby say if you boys is gonna make so much noise, you better close the door to the kids' room. They're going to sleep.
7: Oh, thank you, Sapphire. Close the door, yeah. Da da dee dee dee. Look at that, fellas. There's my little daughter, Albadella, in there saying a prayer. I close the door so she won't hear it.
9: And now, dear Lord, please bless Mama and Daddy, our family, and all their friends. And I hope Uncle Kingfish enjoyed the New Year's card I sent him. Amen.

0: And what I like about our announcer, John Lake, is that he don't try to beat you over the head when he sells you something.
1: He don't have to. He just tells you the facts about new Rinso with Solium. The truth about that wonderful new Rinso is enough to make everybody want it.
2: Andy, you're right. Rinso is so marvelous that today more women use Rinso than any other wash day soap in the world. Only new Rinso contains Solium.
0: Ladies and gentlemen, we are two very happy fellows. 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
0: Listen to CBS next Sunday for Jack Benny and Amos and Andy right together. So in the meantime, ladies and gentlemen, a very happy New Year.
1: And that goes for everybody in the cast. 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
2: 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The Signal Oil Program. Signal Oil brings you another strange tale by the Whistler. Tonight, the story of a man who gambled with life, and of the tale the dead man told.

0: I am the Whistler, and I know many things, for I walk by night. I know many strange tales, many secrets hidden in the hearts of men and women who have stepped into the shadows. Yes, I know the nameless terrors of which they dare not speak.
1: Before the Whistler brings you tonight's story, I want to pass along to you a few of the enthusiastic comments coming in from men in uniform to whom Signal Oil Company has been sending thousands of the exciting battleship games called Salvo, S-A-L-V-O. Lieutenant Commander Hartung, commanding the USS Bladen, writes, Signal's generous gift of Salvo games is of inestimable recreational value and will do much for the morale of this ship's personnel. And Commander A.L. Mayer of the USS Haskell writes, The crew of this vessel deeply appreciates Signal's kindness. Salvo games provide much pleasure during leisure hours. Well, friends, because of the popularity of this great game for two persons, Signal Oil Company thought you, too, would enjoy playing Salvo. So, in addition to those going to the armed forces, Signal has been able to get a limited number to be given away by neighborhood Signal gasoline dealers. A Salvo game is yours for the asking. But I'd suggest getting yours tomorrow, sure. Because folks over here are sure to go for Salvo in just as big a way as men overseas are going for the Salvo games Signal Oil Company is sending them. And now, The Whistler.
0: A driving rain slants down outside the Golden Pheasant nightclub. It drenches the streets, but it doesn't seem to dampen the gaiety of the crowd inside. Yes, it's a gay crowd, happy and carefree, which just goes to prove once again that all that glitters is not gold. A couple detach themselves, make the short dash from door to curb and climb into a car. They seem far from carefree.
2: I can't understand it. It's only 11 o'clock. How come you're tired already?
3: Oh, I'm not tired. Just want to go home.
2: Okay, so we're going home.
3: Darling.
2: What?
3: Don't be angry with me.
2: Oh, I'm not. How can I be angry with you? Sandra.
3: You're so sweet. So understanding.
2: Well, I don't understand this. We were going to have fun tonight, going on to Sammy's place after the Golden Pheasants. Make a night of it.
3: You were going to. Those were your plans.
2: Well?
3: Those weren't my plans. You know, sweetheart, that we always do what I want to do.
2: Is that so?
3: Mm-hmm. You know, sweetheart, that I can make you do anything I want to do. Can't I?
2: Is that so? Well, yeah, I guess you can. You little minx.
3: That's better.
2: So I take you home. When we could be having a good time. But what I want to know is why.
3: All right, I'll tell you. Because I'm afraid of Arthur. I'm afraid he might get home ahead of us.
2: Look, baby, I told you your husband is at the office. I left him there myself at 6 o'clock. He said he'd probably be there all night, or most of it, going over the books. This is inventory time. Very convenient, huh?
3: Yes, very convenient for us. By the way, Bert, didn't you say you wanted to stop at the office on the way home?
2: Yeah, I'm going to Richmond tomorrow morning. I might as well pick up my papers and things tonight. Thanks for reminding me. What would I do without you?
3: Oh, you've gotten along pretty well.
2: But I'm not going to get along forever without you. Sandra, when are you going to quit Arthur? When are you going to make the break?
3: Oh, let's not worry about that just yet. Maybe something will happen to make things easier.
2: But this has been going on now for months. I'm not going to wait forever.
3: You'll wait, darling. Just be patient.
2: How can you be so calm?
3: Oh, here's the office here. Turn in.
2: Oh, okay, okay. Sandra, you're a wonderful woman. A remarkable woman.
0: Yes, Bert Williams, Sandra's a remarkable woman. So remarkable that you're risking everything to be near her. Your friendship for Arthur, her husband. Your business partnership with him. Your reputation. None of them matter if you can just persuade Sandra to leave Arthur for you. But it's going to take a little more time, it seems.
2: Just be a minute.
3: I'm coming with you.
2: But, Sandra...
3: You're not going to leave me out here in the rain, on this dark street, alone.
2: No, but listen, Sandra. Arthur's up there. He might hear us and come out.
3: Oh, he won't see me. I promise you.
2: Well, all right, then. Come on.
3: Oh.
0: He might as well find out now as later anyway, mightn't he, Bert? That might be the best way, just get it over with. So you walk up, not being especially careful about the footsteps, down the hall, into your office, get the papers, back past his office, across that patch of light on the floor, coming through his closed door.
3: That's funny.
2: What?
3: Listen. Not sound.
2: Well, he wouldn't be talking to himself.
3: No, but maybe he's already gone and forgotten to turn out the light.
2: Arthur and waste electricity? Not Arthur.
3: Oh, silly, my pair. Maybe you better stick your head in and see. I'll stand back out of sight. He'll never know.
2: But
3: you might as well. Besides, you think it was funny you didn't stop and say goodnight.
2: Yeah, I suppose so. Okay, just a minute. Hi there, you old workhorse. What are you up to? Well, you must have fallen asleep. Arthur, this is a fine way to act. Come on, wake me.
4: Arthur. Arthur.
2: Good Lord.
5: Bert?
2: Sandra, stay out of here.
5: Matter? Something wrong?
2: Sandra, go back. Stay.
5: Something the matter with Arthur? Why is he lying there with his head on the desk? What? Oh. Oh. Arthur.
2: Sandra, be calm. I don't know what happened, but...
5: He's dead, isn't he?
2: Yes, he's dead, all right. Bullet right through his temple.
5: Oh, no. Why did he do a thing like that?
2: I don't know. It does look like suicide.
5: Oh, what?
2: There, there, now, Sandra. Sit down. Try to keep calm.
5: Oh, I was through with him. I was going to leave him, but I sort of wished him dead.
2: Of course not, darling. I know that. Now, just take it easy.
5: I can't believe he'd commit suicide. Why?
2: Well, maybe he left a note. They usually do. Let's see. There is something on the desk. Here. Here, look, it's addressed to me.
5: You?
2: Yeah. Dear Bert, this will probably be a shock to you, but believe me, it's best. Business is bad, but that's only part of it. You'll be able to carry on with me out of the way. Just one thing, look after Sandra for me, will you? Goodbye, Arthur.
5: Arthur! How could he do such a thing?
2: I can't tell from this whether he knew or not. What does this mean? You'll be able to carry on with me out of the way.
5: I don't know, unless... Of course, he meant the insurance.
2: Insurance?
5: Yes. Didn't you two have some kind of partnership insurance?
2: Yes, that's right, of course. We took it out when we first started in business. If one of us died, the other got $100,000.
5: Yes, that's what he meant. Business was bad, but if he died, you'd get $100,000 to help with the business.
2: Only Sandra... What a fool! He made a terrible mistake.
5: Why?
2: I won't get any $100,000. I won't get a cent.
5: Why not?
2: Because there's a suicide clause in the insurance. It's paid for any natural or accidental death, but not for suicide. Suicide voids the insurance.
5: It was all for nothing. He did it all for nothing. Oh,
2: yeah, he was a fool even in death.
5: But how can you talk like that?
2: Why not, Sandra? He stood between me and what I wanted most in the world, you. Now there's nothing standing between us. We can be married, live the life we've wanted together. I haven't a cent outside the business.
5: Don't worry, we'll think of a way. It's ironic, you know. Only we had that $100,000.
2: Yeah, we might have, too, if only he hadn't made it so obviously suicide.
5: You don't suppose...
2: Suppose what?
5: It is suicide, isn't it? It couldn't have been...
2: Murder? Good Lord, Sandra, who could have murdered him?
5: I don't know, but a robber, somebody.
2: No, no. Of course it's suicide. There's the note. Obviously a suicide note.
5: Of course, naturally. If it hadn't been a note, it might have looked like murder.
2: Sandra. Sandra, listen. If there was no note, if the police didn't find a note, it might look like murder to them.
5: What do you mean?
2: And if they called it murder, the insurance company would pay the $100,000.
5: You're not thinking.
2: Why not? What difference would it make to him? He must have intended that I get the insurance money. Well, why should I be robbed of it just because he forgot something?
5: Bert, it's not right.
2: Why not? It's what he wanted. We're just carrying out the wishes of the dead. It's nobody else's business.
5: But you're forgetting, if it looks like murder, then it is somebody else's business. The police. They'd have to find the murderer.
2: Which they couldn't do. Because there is no murderer.
5: But they might accuse me. Even you.
2: Me? Yes, I hadn't thought of that.
5: A gun. Whose gun is that? I didn't know Arthur had a gun.
2: He didn't. Oh, good Lord, that's my gun. He must have taken it out of my desk.
5: Your gun? But they never think of it.
2: Yes, I'm Unless, wait a minute. Would they?
5: It would have your fingerprints on it.
2: Naturally, it's my gun. And it has his on it, too, because he used it.
5: That would prove it was suicide.
2: Yes, unless we wiped them off and put mine back on. The murderer would wipe his off anyway, but it would be natural for mine to be there.
5: Yes, that's right, of course. But they still might say you killed him for the insurance.
2: They might say that, but... Look, Sandra, I have a perfect alibi. I was with you. We've been at the Golden Pheasant all evening since 7:30. Plenty of people saw us there.
5: Now, wait a minute, please. Take a minute more. I wouldn't want anything to happen to you now.
2: Darling, don't worry. It's simple. They couldn't possibly convict me, even if they did decide I did it. Now, don't worry. Everything's going to be all right. I just wiped the prints off with my scarf. Then grip the gun there. Wipe it again, but not too well, so some of my prints will be left on. Now I drop it carelessly on the floor. Now the note. Just touch a match to it. There goes the evidence. Just a pile of ashes in the ashtray.
5: Couldn't they get to the destroying evidence?
2: Not if they don't know it ever existed, and how can they? Only you and I know.
5: But if they find the ashes in the ashtray, won't they examine them or something?
2: But they won't find them. Because now we dump the ashtray out the window and scatter the ashes to the four winds. There, that does it. Now we're all set.
5: Oh, darling, I hope so. I'm scared.
2: Don't be, baby. It'll be simple. Just leave it to me. And you'd better cry a little more, so you'll be properly tear-stained when the police get here.
5: Police?
2: Sure. That's the next step. Hello, operator. Get me the police station. Yes, the homicide division.
0: Well, Bert, you're skating on thin ice, don't you think? Making the police believe that Arthur's suicide is murder and possibly making them think you did it. That's a dangerous game you're playing. But now that it's done, the police seem to fall for your trick. At the coroner's inquest, they're eyeing you with suspicion. Your testimony to the coroner doesn't help much.
2: No, I definitely don't think it's suicide. He wasn't the type to commit suicide. He had no reason to that I know of.
6: Then perhaps he had enemies who might have wanted to put him out of the way.
2: No, not that I know of.
0: The coroner seems satisfied with your testimony. Then Sandra answers the question.
5: Yes, Mr. Williams and I spent the entire evening at the Golden Pheasant nightclub.
6: And your husband didn't come along?
5: He said he had some work to do. We dropped in at 11 to pick him up. That's when we found him.
6: Did your husband ever speak of taking his life? Was he despondent?
5: Oh, no. Never.
6: Mrs. Albers, do you think your husband committed suicide?
5: I feel sure that if he were to do such a thing, he would at least have left me a note. Some explanation. But he didn't. Therefore, I can't believe he took his own life.
0: That went over big, didn't it, Bert? That practically clinched it. They can't call it suicide now. Sandra convinced them. But just to add another link, there's the police officer to add his testimony.
7: The bullet entered the right temple on a 250-degree angle. That is, slightly from the rear and moving forward. Powder burns on the skin indicated that the gun was not held directly to the head, but several inches from it, perhaps three or four.
6: In your estimation, Captain, could it have been possible for the dead man to have fired the fatal shot himself?
7: Well, yes, possible, but it would have been an awkward position. If he had shot himself, it would seem more logical for him to place the muzzle directly against his temple.
6: Yeah. And in your opinion, the gun was probably fired by someone else. Someone who came up from behind him, perhaps.
7: Well, that would only be an opinion. It might not have been. It could have been either.
0: Well, Bert, there's a break for you. A break you hadn't counted on. Arthur was very obliging. You can see him right now, deciding to hold the gun away from his head. No doubt he wanted to avoid unnecessary unpleasantness. He was so fastidious. Well, offer up a few thanks, Bert. Because that did it. The coroner's jury has reached its verdict.
6: The jury finds the deceased, Arthur Albers, met death at the hands of a person or persons unknown.
1: You are listening to the Signal Oil Program. Let every go signal remind you that you do go farther with Signal Gasoline.

0: Well, Bert Williams, you pulled it off, didn't you? The coroner's jury called it murder by person or persons unknown. Oh, there'll be an investigation, but you're not worried about that. You'll be able to prove that you didn't do it. But now you've fixed it so that you can get that $100,000. Go ahead. Go on down to the insurance company and collect it.
1: Yes, naturally, Mr. Williams, you want the insurance benefit. It's rather customary to give us a little time to investigate a case like this, in which there seems to be some question of doubt.
2: But I need the money right away. The business, you see.
1: Yes, yes, of course. I understand that. But, you see, in case it were later proved that Mr. Albert's death was by suicide, then we'd not be able to pay it.
2: I know that, but the coroner's jury has already said that it was murder. Unless I'm very much mistaken, that makes it legal.
1: Yes. Unless we could prove otherwise.
2: You mean you'll investigate further on your own?
1: Yes, yes, of course. We're required to do so.
2: But you're also required to pay me, since it's officially called murder, at least until you prove otherwise?
1: Yes.
2: Then I'll take that chance. And pay you back if I'm wrong and it is suicide.
1: There's only one thing about that, Mr. Williams. By taking the money now, I warn you, you might be laying yourself open to suspicion of fraud in case it turned out to be suicide.
2: Fraud?
1: Yeah, oh, now, please don't misunderstand or don't... I'm not accusing you of anything. I only warn you that the courts might view your action as suspicious. I'm suggesting that it might be better to wait, let the decision be final before you collect your benefit.
2: I'll take the chance. I want the money now.
1: Very well, Mr. Williams. As you wish.
0: Yes, you're sure of yourself now, aren't you, Bert? Very sure. And why not? You've deposited that certified check for $100,000 in your bank. And they can't touch you. So you go to Sandra to tell her the good news.
2: Now, baby, we can get out. Maybe in a week or two when it's all blown over. Head for Mexico or Florida, anywhere you say.
3: Sounds wonderful, darling. I'd like to start out right now.
2: So would I. We better let things cool off a little first. The insurance company might smell a rat if we pulled out too quickly.
3: The insurance company has nothing to do with me. I could leave right now. Rest after the strain of the funeral, you know?
2: Without me? Hey, now, none of that. From now on, it's us together.
3: It's a fallacy, you know, that two can live as cheaply as one. That $100,000 would go a lot farther for just one of us.
2: Sandra, I don't understand you. Naturally, you're going to share it with me. I don't care anything about the money except for what I can do for you.
3: Oh, really, darling? Well, that's very nice. Because, you see, I decided that I'll just take it all. So if you don't mind, you might write me a check or make out a bank draft or something.
2: Sandra, what is this, a joke?
3: No joke, I assure you, dear. I'm very attached to money. And the thought of that $100,000 thrills me, so I'd rather not have it piecemeal like a housewife's allowance. I want it now.
2: But, Lord, Sandra, do you realize what you're saying? You're telling me it's the money you want, not me.
3: Well, you might put it that way.
2: Are you trying to tell me that all this time I've meant no more to you than that?
3: Oh, it's been fun, darling.
2: Fun? Sandra, you can't mean that.
3: I'm afraid I do, Bert, so there's not much need for any further talk. Just transfer the $100,000 to my account tomorrow morning, and we'll call everything even.
2: Even? What fantastic notion makes you think I'd give you the money now?
3: It's far from fantastic. I have a notion you wouldn't like for me to tell the insurance company and the police that you perpetrated a fraud. That Arthur really did commit suicide. And you destroyed the evidence.
2: You wouldn't dare tell them. They wouldn't believe you in the first place. How could you prove it?
3: With a little slip of paper I have. Just a note. A note from Arthur. It came registered mail the day after he died. You might call it a suicide note.
2: No.
3: Yes. Isn't it logical that he'd write one to his wife as well as to his business partner?
2: I never thought of that.
3: No, darling, you didn't, did you? But it turned out very nice for something. Now, when you transfer the money to my account and bring me the bank book, I'll do you a favor. I'll burn this little note like you burned the other one.
2: Okay. You win, Sandra.
3: That's a good boy. I'll expect you then about 10 in the morning.
0: Well, Bert, that's what you might call poetic justice. Well, poetic anyway. You really got taken, didn't you? But there's nothing to be done about it. She had you on a spot. And so you'll have to go down, transfer that $100,000 to her account and bring her the deposit slip. You watch her burn the note and destroy the ashes, and now you're even.
3: Thanks, darling.
2: Someday, Sandra, you'll pay for this. Someday you'll get what you deserve.
3: Perhaps, who knows? But in the meantime, I'll be so comfortable. Thanks to you.
0: Yes, he rubbed it in, didn't he, Bert? And you go back to your apartment, smarting under her words. But you don't have too much time to think about it, Bert, because there's a man from the DA's office waiting for you when you get there. And he takes you downtown to talk to the boss.
4: Just a couple of questions I want to ask you, Mr. Williams. Just to clear up a few points.
1: All right, anything I can do.
4: First, a minor point. Did either you or Mrs. Albers smoke while you were in Albers' office before the police arrived?
1: No. No, I'm sure we didn't.
4: Mm-hmm. All right. Now, you say you were with Mrs. Albers all evening.
1: Yes, we went to the Golden Pheasant nightclub for dinner and dancing.
4: What time did you arrive there?
1: Well, rather early, about 7:30, I'd say.
4: And where were you before that?
1: Well, I was at the office till about 6, then I went to my apartment to dress, I suppose. I can't really remember.
4: Mrs. Albers was not with you then?
1: No, I picked her up about 7:15. Why?
4: Well, you see, Mr. Williams, the autopsy proves that Albers was killed between 6 and 7.
1: Oh, I thought...
4: You thought what?
1: I thought it was probably later than that.
4: Is that so? No, it was definitely between 6 and 7, or just a short time after you say you left the office. And you were not with Mrs. Albers until 7:30. An hour later.
1: Why, no, I was at the apartment, but... Well, I'm sure I can prove that. The elevator boy would have seen me. And the maid, I have a maid. She testified that I was there.
4: Mr. Williams, I'm not questioning where you were. You're not under suspicion for Albers' death.
1: I'm not?
4: No, of course not. You never were. You see, from the very beginning, we had a pretty clear line on the real murderer.
1: What do you mean?
4: The ashtray was the first clue. You see, it was a little strange that a man working late at night hadn't piled up an ashtray full of cigarette butts. The ashtray had been used, but there were no butts left in it. It hadn't been dumped into the wastebasket, so we got a little suspicious. We found that it had been dumped out the window.
1: Out the window?
4: Yes. And among the cigarette butts that we found was one especially that interested us. It was smudged with lipstick. This naturally led us to think of a woman.
1: A woman? Not one...
4: No, not one of the office employees, because we found that the janitress had cleaned that ashtray about 6. After all, but Mr. Albers had left for the day. And you told us that Mrs. Albers didn't smoke when you two came in later that night.
1: Yes, that's right.
4: Mm-hmm. That meant that there was a woman there about the time Albers died. So we began looking around, and we got the main clue from the dead man's lips.
1: From the...
4: Yes. You might almost say he told us. You see, on his lip was a smudge of lipstick. That told us that indeed there had been a woman there, and she had been someone known intimately enough to kiss him, and incidentally to stand behind him without arousing his suspicion, from where she placed the gun to his head and fired.
1: But that might have been his wife's lipstick.
4: Yes, it might, mightn't it?
1: But, I mean, it could have been there all day, ever since she kissed him goodbye that morning.
4: It's possible, but not probable. He'd have seen it and wiped it off, or it would have worn off. But anyway, the next clue pointed in the same direction. Your prints on the gun had been smudged with some kind of fabric, not a handkerchief. We decided it could have been gloves worn by the murderer. Not leather gloves, but cloth gloves like a woman wears. Now, what woman might know where you kept your gun, be in the habit of kissing Albers, and so on? Only one, since Albers was the kind of a man he was. His wife.
1: You mean... You're charging Sandra with the murder?
4: Yes. You clinched it with what you just told me.
1: What do you mean?
4: You told me the truth. That you didn't pick Sandra Albers up until 7:15. She slipped. She told me you picked her up shortly after 6. At exactly the time she was killing her husband.
1: No, she didn't do it. You're making a terrible mistake. I know she didn't do it.
4: How do you know, Mr. Williams?
1: Because Arthur Albers committed suicide.
4: Oh, come now, Williams.
1: He did. There was a note, a suicide note.
4: What happened to it?
1: I burned it. I burned it so it would look like murder and I'd get the insurance money.
4: Mr. Williams, I know how you feel about Mrs. Albers. And I know you're trying to protect her. But I warn you, she's not worth lying for. She's going to be prosecuted for the murder of her husband. And she's going to be convicted. Nothing you say can help her.
5: Oh, The Whistler will revise this strange ending of this tale in just a moment. Meanwhile, I'd like to tell you about Roy Jacobson, for 13 years a Signal gasoline dealer in Berkeley, California. What with repairing tires, relining brakes, replacing mufflers, and other jobs to keep aging cars on the road, Jacobson is a busy man. While I was waiting for him, a customer who had just had his brakes relined commented, "I've been having my car serviced at Jacobson's Signal Station for 13 years, and I have yet to hear a customer squawk. I know I can depend on his work because he's so conscientious." Conscientious. That word, friends, characterizes the kind of service you'll find in Signal gasoline stations from Canada to Mexico. And the reason for their conscientious, thorough service is that every Signal dealer is in business for himself. Most of them for many years, like Roy Jacobson. Naturally, they want to serve you so well, you'll be their permanent customer. Well, with Uncle Sam predicting that one car in every 12 will go off the road this year, such service can be mighty important. That's why so many drivers these days are switching to those friendly Signal gasoline dealers who make a permanent business of helping cars go farther. And now, back to the Whistler.
0: Well, the district attorney was right. He did convict Sandra Albers for the murder of her husband. All through the trial, Bert Williams kept trying to explain the clues they brought in, kept protesting Sandra's innocence. But it was no use. Nobody believed him. And when she died, something happened to him. He said he'd murdered her, that ghosts haunted him, that he heard her calling to him.

nobody believed him. And when she died, something happened to him. He said he'd murdered her, that ghosts haunted him, that he heard her calling to him. His friends decided his mind had snapped and they had him put away. Too bad. No need for it at all. No. Because what Bert didn't know was that Sandra really had killed her husband. Yes, the district attorney was right. And Bert, who had started out to make it look like he had committed a murder he hadn't, ended up in a madhouse because he thought he had committed one that he hadn't. Funny, isn't it?

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0: The Cougats, Liz, busy young matron, and George, busy young fifth vice president of the bank, are one of the few couples we know who live together and like it. Let's look in on them now as Liz waits for George to come down to breakfast.
1: Oh, Katie.
2: Yes, Mrs. Cougat, what is it?
1: Katie, you don't have to serve breakfast this morning. I'll serve Mr. Cougat myself.
2: Oh, don't you feel well, Mrs. Cougat?
1: Yes, but there's a special little favor I want from him, and if he thinks I cooked the breakfast, it might put him in a better frame of mind.
2: Well, if he thinks you cooked it, Mrs. Cougat, I don't think he'll eat it.
1: Well, fix something real nice, like scrambled eggs.
2: I'll make a nice omelet. Oh, you can always get around a man with food. I used to get anything I wanted from my first husband, Clarence. I just cook him an omelet and put in a whole bottle of Tabasco sauce.
1: A whole bottle?
2: Uh-huh. And I wouldn't give him a glass of water till he said yes.
1: Well, just leave out the Tabasco. I've done everything to keep George in a nice frame of mind this morning.
2: All right.
3: Liz! Hey, Liz, where are my clothes? I can't find them anywhere.
1: They're all there, George. I hung them up.
3: Well, what did you do that for? I had them all neatly laid out on the floor where I could find them.
1: Hello? Oh, hello, Ann. Lunch? How can you think of it? Aren't you going to the tryouts for the play? The Young Matrons League. It's in the paper this morning. On the society page, I just put it in front of George's place at the table. And you know what, Anne? Anatole Brodny is going to be in the audience on opening night. Yes, the famous Hollywood director. He used to live in town here. Oh, I hope George will let me try out. Oh, here he comes. I'll call you later, Anne. Good morning, dear.
4: Good morning, Anne. Well, what's for breakfast? Katie!
1: I told Katie to work around the house.
4: Are you cooking breakfast?
1: Well, you're my favorite husband.
4: Okay. What do you want from me, Liz?

0: Mrs. Pugat, can I see you a minute?
1: What is it, Katie? Something wrong?
2: Go right ahead, Katie. Tell me. I have nothing to keep from Mr. Cougar.
0: Breakfast won't be ready for a while because the omelet you were cooking spoiled and you had to make another one.
2: Thank you, Katie.
1: I hope you didn't put too much salt in it, Liz.
2: Don't be funny. Hey, why don't you read your paper, George?
1: You mean you let me?
2: Certainly, dear. Seat's all set for you. All you have to do is read.
1: Oh, who opened this paper to the society page?
2: Now, you could do worse than read the society page. There's some very interesting things there.
1: There are?
2: Mm-hmm.
1: Well, let's see. Well, I should say, just look at this. At a late afternoon ceremony, Deborah Ann Rasmussen became the bride of Arthur Spondulic Cranfeather, Jr.
2: Why don't you read something else, dear?
1: No, this is exciting. The bride wore a bouffant gown of white Chantilly lace, and her head was covered by a lace cap from which fell a large veil.
2: That's veil.
1: Veil, veil, they all look silly. The bridesmaids wore aqua taffeta gowns.
2: Oh,
1: and...
2: why don't you try somewhere around the middle of the page, darling? Down there.
1: Oh, yes, here. Overheard at tea. People wouldn't be so incompatible if the men had more income and the girls were more patable. Well, that's very good.
2: Here, give me the paper. I'll see if I can find something.
1: Oh, now, wait a minute, dear wife. What's all this interest in the society page? Oh, Young Matrons League to present annual play.
2: Oh, really? I didn't see that.
1: There's one thing I can't understand. It's why a bunch of respectable married women want to get up on a stage and make jackasses out of themselves.
2: I don't see anything wrong with it. They don't make jackasses out of themselves.
1: Oh, come now, Liz. You know they do.
2: You didn't feel this way last year. You let me be in the play.
1: That's what started me feeling this way.
2: Oh, you think I'm a jackass.
1: I didn't say that.
2: Well, you implied it. Didn't you?
1: No comment.
2: George Cougat, you are calling your wife a jackass by keeping your mouth shut.
1: Well, think of the trouble I'd get into if I opened it. Oh, look, why don't you forget it, honey? I know what you're leading to. You want to be in the play.
2: I do not. I didn't even hear about it until you happened to find it in the paper.
1: Really?
2: Don't you believe me?
1: Oh, certainly, dear. I wonder what play they're going to do.
2: John Loves Mary.
1: Well, forget it, Liz. The answer is no. Not after last year.
2: That wasn't my fault.
1: Well, you're supposed to feel at ease on the stage. Move around. Oh, I almost died when that fella came bounding in and called, "Run for your life! The dam has broken!" And you just sat there. Well, I know how you felt. I've had stage fright, too.
2: I didn't have stage fright.
1: Well, then why didn't you get up when the dam broke?
2: Because when I sat down, a strap broke. Now, I'll tell you something else, George Cougar. There's going to be a famous Hollywood director in the audience on opening night, and I'll bet you if he sees me, he'll offer me a contract.
1: Oh, Liz, stop it. You're talking like a child.
2: Come on, we'll make a bet. How much?
1: Oh, no. No, you don't. This is just a trick, so I'll let you be in the play. Well, I have to go to the office, dear. Sorry I had to deprive you of a Hollywood career.
2: Very funny. What has Betty Grable got that I haven't got? Or Lana Turner?
1: Nothing, dear. In fact, you have something they haven't got.
2: I have what?
1: Me. Well, see you later, dear. If you want me, I'll be at the bank.
2: Hello, Ann. Liz, I just spoke to George about being in the play. Yes, he put his foot down. Absolutely no. He was really definite about it. What time are we going to the tryouts? Of course I am. It's a challenge now. If I get the part, think how surprised George will be on opening night, to say nothing of that Hollywood director. Who, me? Don't be silly. A Hollywood contract is the last thing in the world I want. I'd just like to show George I could get one if I wanted to. Goodbye, Ann.
0: I'll get the door, Mrs. Cougat. I know that horn. It's Mr. Cartwright.
2: Good old Corey. Gee, I'm glad he dropped by.
0: What does Mr. Cartwright do for a living, Mrs. Cougat?
2: Oh, nothing, Katie. He's just a very eligible bachelor.
0: Well, from what I gather, he chases women for a living.
2: No, that's not exactly fair, Katie. Women chase him for a living. Only none of them have caught him as yet.
0: Well, I'll let him in.
3: Greetings, dear. Heaven's gift to unmarried young America is here.
2: Corey Cartwright, am I glad you dropped by. I want you to help me with something.
3: You know me, Liz. Anything up to murder. And for you, I may go a step farther.
4: Who do you want me to rub out?
3: I mean, should I say, whom do you want me to rub out?
2: You're never serious, are you? You'll get married someday. By the way, how's your new girlfriend?
3: Which one?
2: That little redhead.
3: Which one?
2: Her name was Mary.
3: Which one? What was her last name?
2: What a life you must lead. If I remember, it was Johnson.
3: Mary Johnson. Well, she hasn't called me in ages. I've got her name in my book. Yes, here it is. Mary Johnson, R-H-R-W.
2: Would you mind decoding that for me?
3: Not at all. R-H, that means redhead.
2: Mm-hmm. What's the other R for?
3: Real. And the W is my kissing guide.
2: Oh, I get it. Won't, huh?
3: No.
2: Will?
3: No. Wow.
2: You know, you've got more on your girls than the FBI has. Next thing, you'll be giving them a loyalty check.
3: Oh, enough about me and Amour.
2: No, wait a minute. If you had my name in your book, what would it say?
3: I have.
2: Oh.
3: Here.
2: Oh, let's see. Liz Cougott. R-H-R-W?
3: Keep going.
2: W-I-W-G. Holy cow, what does that mean?
3: Wish I were George.
2: Oh, that's sweet, Corey. You're such a good friend.
3: Now, what was on your pretty mind when I came in?
2: Corey, George doesn't want me to be in the play the young matrons are putting on, but I want to get a part and show him I can act.
3: Mm.
2: Now, if I get a part, will you see that George is out somewhere on the nights I have to go to rehearsals?
3: Sure, it'll be worth it to see the look on his face opening night.
2: Gee, thanks, Corey. Now I have to rush right down to the tryout.
3: Oh, me too. I'm picking up George and we're having lunch with Anatole Brodny.
2: Well, don't tell him you were here or say anything about... Who'd you say you were having lunch with?
3: Whom?
2: All right, whom is eating lunch with you?
3: Anatole Brodny. He's an old college chum of ours who made good out in Hollywood. You know, I never thought he'd have what it takes. He was a real goof.
2: Maybe that's what it takes. Listen, Corey, try to get George to bring him to the house, will you? If I can make an impression on him in my own home, it'll be half the battle.
3: Well, I'll try, but I don't think George will go for it.
2: Well, then you bring him. Promise me you'll try.
3: Okay, promise.
2: Thanks, Corey. You're a real pal.
5: Let's come to order, girls. Girls, to order. I'd like you to meet the director of our little show. Miss Worthingill from the drama department of Sixley College.
6: How do you do? Before we start tryouts, I'd like to tell you about the way I direct. I stress naturalness. Every word you say must sound real, vital, and natural. How many of us have heard an actress on the stage say to her fiancé, "Darling, I love you." How much more believable it would have been to us if she had been natural and said, "Darling, I love you."
7: Isn't she wonderful, Mrs. Cougar?
2: What? Oh, yes.
7: She could have been a great actress. Oh? Doesn't she remind you of Cornell?
2: No, she reminds me of Notre Dame.
6: Well, now to the parts. We have two main parts. One is a beautiful young girl of 18.
7: Oh, that's just perfect for me.
6: The other part is a young matron of 36. This is the main part.
2: Oh, well, I'll try it. But I'll have to be a pretty good actress to portray anyone that old. Good.
6: Let me look at you. Oh, my dear, you're just the type.
2: Well, you don't have to get nasty about it.
6: Now then, here is the scene I want you to read. You are crying your heart out because your lover has left you.
2: Uh-huh.
6: Suddenly, you hear the bark of a dog.
2: Oh.
6: It is his dog. He has come back.
2: Uh-huh.
6: You run to your lover, laughing now as hard as you were crying before. You say to him, hold me in your arms. Then seeing the dog is on the sofa, you say to it, leave quickly. You are not supposed to be in here.
2: Oh.
6: Have you got it?
2: Yes, yes.
6: Now then, you are crying your heart out. Oh, no. You'll have to do better than that. I said you are crying your heart out. Like this. What are you laughing for?
2: Because my lover is coming.
6: We haven't reached that part. I was showing you how to cry.
2: Oh, I thought that was the dog.
6: We will continue. But you must practice that crying if you wish to get the part in the final auditions.
2: Uh-huh.
6: Now you hear the dog.

0: sound like you just heard a joke. This is a laugh of hysteria, wild and abandoned. Oh, you must practice that, too. Now for your lines. Go ahead. Hold me in your arms.
1: Leave quickly. You're not supposed to be in here.
0: Not bad. Not bad at all. A little practice, and I think you'll be a strong contender for the part.
1: Oh, don't worry, Mrs. Worthingale. I'll practice.
2: Hello, Mr. Cougat. Is there something wrong?
3: No, Katie. I just had to run home for some papers I left in the study. Is Mrs. Cougat home?
2: Yes, she went out for a while, but she came back and went right into her room and closed the door. Hasn't come out since.
3: That doesn't sound like her. I hope she isn't sick. We'd better go and see.
2: Oh, she hasn't looked any too well lately.
3: Her door is still closed. I'll just not... What's that?
2: She's crying.
3: Oh, the poor kid. I'd better go in and see what's the matter. Oh, now, wait a minute. Let's be sure it's not my fault. Our anniversary is in December. Her birthday is in August. Her mother's birthday is in June. No, I'm in the clear.
2: Oh, she's crying her little heart out.
3: Oh, come in with me, Katie. I get all funny when she cries. Did you hear what I heard?
2: I'm not sure. What did you hear?
3: It's a dog. She's got a dog in there. Oh, well, she was probably crying because she didn't think I'd let her keep it.
2: Oh, the poor, sensitive soul.
3: Well, she's all right now. That's all it was, Katie. She's got a dog in there.
0: Take me in your arms.
3: I'd better go and take a look at that dog.
2: I have some work to do.
3: Quiet. I don't think she knows we're here.
0: Leave quickly. You're not supposed to be here.
3: She knows we're here. Let me in. Liz, let me in. Do you hear?
1: Hello, George. What's new?
3: What's new? What are you doing in here?
1: Me? Well, I was just sleeping. You woke me up. What's the matter with you? What are you whistling for?
3: Nothing. Can't a fellow whistle?
1: Well, what are you looking under the bed for? Did you lose anything?
3: Well, I don't know yet. What's in the closet, Liz?
1: You know what's in the closet.
3: Well, I'll just take another look. Nothing but clothes.
1: What'd you expect to find, the Tony twins?
3: What was going on in here, Liz?
1: I told you I was asleep. Maybe I had a nightmare. That's it, I had a nightmare. Or was it a daymare? It's daytime, isn't it?
3: You'd better lie down again, dear. Try to get some rest.
1: Oh, it's nothing, George. You run along. I'll be all right.
3: Are you sure?
1: Mm-hmm.
3: Maybe I'd better stay home for the rest of the day.
1: No. I'll be fine, honest.
3: Well, all right, but I'll come home early. And don't get up. Just rest.
1: All right, honey. Bye-bye.
3: Katie.
2: Yes, Mr. Cougat?
3: I'm worried about her. I think I'll see a psychiatrist and get some advice.
4: Dr. Schweinkampf will see you now, Mr. Cougar.
3: Thank you.
5: Good afternoon.
3: Good afternoon, Doctor. My name is Cougat.
5: I see. Lie down, Mr. Cougar.
3: Oh, it's not for me. It's for someone else.
5: Of course. I understand perfectly. Lie down, Mr. Cougar.
3: But I'm serious. I came to see you about someone else.
5: Everybody does. Lie down, Mr. Cougar.
3: I won't lie down.
5: Xavier,
3: My name is George Cougar. Can't even carry a tune. Now, look, Doctor, my wife is acting strangely, and I want your advice.
5: Certainly, Mr. Cougar.
3: And I won't lie down.
5: As you wish. Mr. Cougar.
3: What?
5: Do you mind if I lie down?
6: No.
5: I've always wondered what it was like. Say, it's nice here. After this, I think I'll lie down and let the patient sit up. Okay, pardon me, Mr. Cougar. What were you saying?
3: It's Cougat. I want to tell you about my wife. She locks herself in a room.
5: Oh, this is very common with married people.
3: But you don't understand. She laughs. Then she cries. Then she barks like a dog.
5: That's not quite so common. In fact, that sounds like a serious case of manic depressive psychosis aggravated by alternate canine insanity, prompted by a subconscious desire to put on the dog.
3: That sounds awful.
5: Tell me, Mr. Cougar, do you have a large income?
3: Oh, I do moderately well. I'm fifth vice president of a bank.
5: Oh, very interesting.
3: Well, do you think that has an effect on my wife?
5: No, but it will have an effect on my bill. I'll tell you what I want to do, Mr. Cougar. I don't want to alarm your wife. I'd like to see her in her home environment. Why don't you call her up and tell her you are bringing a friend home, eh? A business acquaintance. I'll come over this evening. If you like, I'll come for dinner.
3: You come to dinner?
5: Oh, thank you. I'll be glad to come.
3: All right, Doctor. Anything you say.

0: Hello?
1: Hello, dear. How are you, honey?
0: Oh, I'm fine.
1: Dear, I'm bringing a friend home for dinner, an old college chum. Will it be all right?
0: Oh, an old college chum. Well, of course, dear. What's his name?
1: Oh, Art Jones.
0: Oh.
1: Well, we'll see you later, dear.
0: All right, bye-bye. Katie. Oh, I can see his little game. Katie.
2: Yes, Mrs. Cougar.
0: There'll be one extra for dinner, Katie. My husband thinks he's going to play a little trick on me.
2: He does?
0: Yes, he's bringing a big Hollywood director home, only he wants me to think he's somebody else. Then tomorrow he'll lord it over me and say, see, a Hollywood director in your own home, all to yourself all evening, and you didn't make any impression. That's what he thinks. No impression, eh? I'm going to make a dent.
3: Well, here we are, Doctor.
4: No, one moment before we go in. Don't be nervous, Mr. Nougat.
3: That's Cougat.
4: It doesn't matter. Now, don't worry if she seems to act normal. I can tell her condition by subtle little actions and movements. Don't do anything to arouse her.
3: All right. Here we go.
5: Liz! Liz!
3: Oh, there you are. Liz, I'd like you to meet an old friend of mine, Art Jones.
4: How do you do, Mrs. Cougat?
0: Hello, boys. Say, I'm certainly glad you came up to see me.
3: What?
0: How about a drink, boys?
3: Now, Liz, please.
0: There's a sofa over there, Mr. Jones. Why don't you get out of that hard chair and slip into something more comfortable?
3: Well, maybe Mr. Jones likes that chair, darling.
0: Darling! Now you call me darling! Oh, but what am I when we're alone, your slave? You beat me with a cane and push my poor, broken body down the stairs. Oh, I don't care for myself, but you pushed the children after me.
3: The children?
5: I did not.
0: Then where are they? I can't stand it, putting on this sham in front of your friends. I'm leaving this life of hypocrisy. Leaving, do you hear?
3: Well, Doctor, what do you think?
4: Don't speak to me, you can!
3: I
4: would suggest that you come to see me every day, Mr. Cougar. You have a serious condition.
5: I tell you, this is ridiculous. We have no children. Oh, she's making this all up. Oh, wait a minute till I get the door.
0: Violet, will you buy a poor old lady's violet, sonny? I haven't eaten in 3 weeks.
5: Liz, you sound like a goat. Take that shawl off your head and come in here.
4: Just a moment, sir. Here you are, old lady. 50 cents, keep it.
0: Blessings on you, sir. Blessings. Blessings.
4: I apologize, Mr. Cougar.
3: Now things sound different, don't they?
4: Oh, yeah. You should both come to see me. Now, quickly. You have a maid?
3: Yes.
4: Well, ring for the maid. We're going to find out how your wife has been acting around the house today.
3: Yeah. Well, I am ringing. I don't know why she doesn't answer. Oh, darn this bell. Maybe it's broken.
6: All right. I'm coming, Governor. Don't get out about it.
3: Oh, no. Leah, stop this. It's ridiculous.
6: Oh, you don't like me as a Cockney, eh? Well, perhaps you'd like me better as a South Sea Island native.
3: Liz, get up off the floor. What are you doing?
0: Me, Tandaleo. Me love white man. You don't love me?
3: No. Me answer doorbell.
7: Well, here's Cartwright, a man of his word.
3: Oh, hello, Corey.
7: Where's Liz?
3: Over there on the floor.
7: Oh, yes. Well, I don't know what you're doing on the floor, Liz, but let me present this fellow with me. Mrs. George Cougott, Anatole Brodny.
0: I'm pleased to... Anatole Brodny? Ah! Then who's this character?
4: Allow me to present myself, Mrs. Cougott. Reinhold Schweinkampf, Sei Geierdress.
0: Oh!
3: Oh, help me with her, Corey. She's fainted.

0: Hello. May I speak to Mrs. Cougat, please?
1: Mrs. Cougat is upstairs, resting. This is her husband. May I help you?
0: Oh, this is Mrs. Worthingill, the director of the Young Matron's play. I called to tell Mrs. Cougat that she got the main part. Congratulations, Mr. Cougat.
1: Well, I think you'd better forget about my wife for that part, Mrs. Worthingill. After the experience she had tonight, she assured me she has given up the theater for good.
0: Oh, that's too bad.
1: Well, goodbye, Mrs. Worthingill.
0: Goodbye, Mr. Cougat.
2: Mrs. Worthingill.
0: What? Hello?
2: This is Liz Cougat. I've been listening on the telephone upstairs in the bedroom.
0: Oh, then you heard what your husband said.
2: Yes, but don't pay any attention to it. I'll see you at rehearsal in the morning.
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0: Howdy, friends. And in case you've forgotten, I'm Chad Remington, frontier lawyer from the little frontier town called Dos Rios. Now, even if you didn't remember my name, I'm sure you will remember I've told you time and again that the frontier is made up of all kinds of people, good and bad, shrewd and... Well, I'll let you draw your own conclusions as I tell you about my most recent case. My most recent case and client. Now, I've told you before how trouble has a habit of falling into my lap, and this case started with trouble. Real trouble, long before I came to hear about it. It seems that one of my fellow citizens, Chicago Eddie Doolin, who operates the Bottoms Up Bar and Entertainment Hall, wasn't satisfied just making money hand over fist. Chicago Eddie concocted a scheme to make money by the carload. Except to accomplish his purpose, he needed to own Fred Batchelor's Trails End Ranch. So taking along his bodyguard, an ape of a man called Monk, Chicago Eddie rode out to Batchelor's ranch and virtually laid his cards on the table.
1: Take it from me, Batchelor. You'd be better off climbing down from your high horse.
2: Blame right. Besides, ain't Eddie offering you more than this crumbly old ranch of yours is worth?
1: Yeah. And I'll even raise my offer. Make it another $2,500. You got me over a barrel, Batchelor, because I know that you know I gotta have your ranch. Well, what do you got to say?
3: One thing only. Both you slimy crooks get out of here before I blow you out.
1: Come on, Monk. We'll be seeing you again, Batchelor. Believe me, we will.
2: Boss, what was the idea of letting that old fogey run us out of there?
1: Because arguing with a stubborn old fool like Batchelor is like trying to shout over Niagara Falls.
2: Sure, I know. But without Batchelor's ranch, you got no way controlling the water in this valley.
1: Who said I was going to be without his ranch?
2: Why, you just... I mean, if he don't sell it to you.
1: Batchelor don't have to sell it to us. But when he dies, not having no kin, what's to stop us from buying it from the probate court?
2: Yeah, what's to stop it? You mean you're going to wait till Batchelor dies? Why, he looks strong enough to outlive you and me together.
1: Sure. If we're suckers enough to let him die from natural causes. Come on, Monk. I got a feeling once we ride off here, Batchelor's gonna head for the sheriff's office to tell him just what happened.
2: Yeah.
1: Except Batchelor ain't gonna get no further than the little bridge over Sheepshead Creek, because he's gonna meet with an accident. His last accident.
4: All right, boy, get up there.

0: This here's Sheepshead Creek, Eddie.
1: We'll rein up just behind that big spruce where we can see Bachelor when he hits the bridge. Only he won't be able to see us.
0: Oh, there. Yeah, supposing Bachelor doesn't go to town.
1: Then we got a long wait, ain't we?
0: Yeah, and something else, boss. If they find him with slugs in his body, they may be able to hang it on...
1: I said he was having an accident, and that's just what's happening to him. That big bay stallion he rides is a pretty spirited horse. If we threw some shots around the horse, don't you think he'd spook and buck and smash through the bridge, huh? That railing's pretty flimsy, you know.
0: Yeah. Yeah, then he'd really have it. Oh, hey, look, Eddie. Here comes Bachelor now.
1: And with the sun right behind him, what a target he makes. Come on, Monk. Empty your holster. All right, Monk. He's on the bridge. Now get him!
2: Of course, Fred Batchelor's untimely death caused quite a furor around town. But with sudden death being almost a normal part of life on the frontier, it was soon almost forgotten. I say almost because before it could be forgotten, I was returning to town along with Cherokee O'Bannon, the former and reform medicine man. We were following the trail high above the stagecoach road.
3: Something wrong with you, Chad?
2: Wrong with me?
3: Yes, you've been squinting down toward the road as if something bothered you.
2: Oh, was I? Well, then, perhaps it's because I was trying to make out what's going on down there. Can't you see it? Seems to be about a dozen or so men digging or sawing or using some sort of tools.
3: Well, shake my bed and call me early. You've got eyes like an eagle.
2: Yeah, or a buzzard.
3: What in the name of Ulysses S. Grant are they doing down there, Chad?
2: Well, it looks like they... By golly, that's it. Remember where lightning hit those three big ponderosas in that storm we had a few weeks back?
3: Yes.
2: Well, those men must work for the county. They're cutting those dead trees out of there before they fall down on a high wind and block the road.
3: Yeah, so that's what our tax money goes for, huh? Paying a lot of able-bodied men to... Hey, Billy Blue Blazes, Chad, look. Doesn't it look as if they're setting dynamite down there, too?
2: Yes, I guess having felled the trees, they're taking no chances, and they're going to blow the stumps out.
3: I know, but the afternoon stage from Gallup's due through here almost any time.
2: By golly, you're right, Cherokee. I'd forgotten all about the stagecoach, and apparently so had they. All right, come on, rattle up your pony and see if we can't get down there and tell them.
3: Come on, you broken-down, benighted bundle of buzzard bait. Run!
2: Good Lord, Cherokee, look there.
3: It's the Gallup coach. It's coming wide open.
2: Hey, you! You men down there!
3: No use wasting your breath, Chad. The wind's against us. They can't hear you.
2: Well, then, maybe they can hear this.
3: Well, they heard the shots, Chad. They don't seem to know where they came from.
2: You fools! Don't!
3: It's too late. There goes the dynamite, and here comes...

0: you ever see a matchbox that a bear had stepped on? Well, that's just about the way that the stagecoach looked. Except that, miraculously, no one had been seriously hurt. The driver and the shotgun guard had been knocked off the box by the concussion and were only scratched and bruised from rolling around. And the only passenger, a woman of uncertain years, well, aside from her hat being awry, she was as good as new. And in her case, that's saying a lot. But more to the point, we put her aboard Cherokee's horse, riding double, and started out for town, telling the driver we'd send a crew from the coach company office to bring them back along with the baggage and mail. It was on the ride, or jog, back to town that we managed to get acquainted with the lady in question.
1: I hope I'm not holding you too tight, Mr.
2: The name is O'Bannon, and you are holding on too tight, madam.
1: Oh, I'm not madam. I'm Miss Myrtle Summers.
2: It's a pleasure. So what, Miss Summers? Now may I make you acquainted with my friend, Mr. Remington?
0: Howdy, ma'am. Miss...
1: Remington! Do you happen to have any kinfolk by the name of Remington who live in New Bedford, Mass?
0: No, I haven't, Miss Summers. That is, I don't believe that I have any relatives in Massachusetts. I was born here, and my father came from Chattanooga.
1: You were born here? Oh, isn't that romantic, being born a cowboy?
2: Mr. Remington is not a cowboy. He happens to own a ranch.
0: Which, may I add, was left to me by my father. But my principal vocation is the practice of law.
1: You're a lawyer? Oh, this is a kismet. Fate. I always say there's a purpose behind everything. And that was the purpose behind the explosion.
0: I'm afraid you're several jumps ahead of me, Miss Summers.
1: Well, this is too much of a coincidence just to be just a coincidence. This has got to be fate because, you see, Mr. Remington, I'm coming to Dos Rios for only one purpose, to engage a lawyer.
0: Kismet or not, there was no getting rid of Miss Myrtle Summers. So on arriving in town, we went immediately to my little office located on the second floor of Cherokee's livery stable.
1: And that's about all there is to it, Mr. Remington. And you too, Mr. O'Bannon. I certainly don't mean to leave you out.
2: Oh, that's quite all right, one way or the other.
0: Now, let's see if I have the facts straight. You received a telegram from the probate court notifying that you had inherited old Fred's trails and ranch.
1: Yes. You see, my mother was a bachelor. That sounds funny, doesn't it?
2: Understandable, notwithstanding.
1: I guess what I should have said is my mother's father, George Batchelor, was the first cousin of Fred Batchelor who died out here and left me all of his worldly goods.
0: And to the best of your knowledge, you're the only heir Fred had.
1: That's what I understand. Although Father always said there was a third bachelor who'd gone to South Africa, but he was a black sheep, and we just didn't figure that he was a bachelor like the rest of us.
2: Ted, if you don't mind, I think I'd better go back downstairs. So goodbye, madam, miss.
1: Since you have so much trouble remembering just what to call me, Mr. O'Bannon, why don't you just call me Myrtle?
2: Well,
0: Cherokee, I think you'd better sit down. Miss Summers seems to be causing you to lose your composure.
2: Yeah, my taste for female women of the opposite sex, too.
1: What did you say, Cherokee?
2: I said, make haste, because there's a woman downstairs. I have to give some checks.
0: Cherokee, the best thing for you to do is...
1: Oh! Mr. Remington, what was that?
0: A small-sized boulder with a note attached to it.
2: Well, the rain was good. Landed right on your desk. What does it say, Chad?
0: Well, it says... never mind what it says. But I'm telling you this much, Miss Summers. I'm taking your case, and just as long as you stay in Dos Rios, I'm making mighty sure that you have a bodyguard.
3: We'll return to the second act of End of the Trail, our exciting frontier town adventure, in just a few moments.

0: And now, Frontier Town.
1: I suppose you want to know what was in that note that landed on my desk by way of a broken pane of window glass. Well, it was short. Short and very much to the point. In words, none of which was over two syllables, it warned me that if I didn't advise Myrtle Summers to sell the ranch she'd inherited from Fred Batchelor and go on back east where she belonged, this would be the last case I ever handled. That is, until I pleaded my own case in front of the pearly gates. Well, once the stagecoach company had gotten the luggage back to town, we installed the angular and husband-hungry Myrtle in a hotel room, completely unaware that in the private office behind the Bottoms Up Cafe and Entertainment Hall, Cherokee, Myrtle, and I were the basis for a whole discussion.
2: I don't know, Eddie. From the little I've seen of this Chad Remington, he don't scare easy, if at all.
3: Yeah, look, Monk, we gunned down one man, arranged for a blast we thought would wreck the stagecoach and this Summers woman. And believe me, I ain't stopping there, just because Chad Remington stuck his long nose into this.
2: Okay, okay. But if Remington advises her not to sell the ranch, what are we going to do? Yeah. And besides, if either one of us are found making her a fancy offer for that Trails End ranch, someone's liable to figure out just what the accident was that happened to Fred Batchelor.
3: Look, while you keep on asking questions, I ain't going to be able to think. I'll figure out something, don't you worry. Right now, all I can tell you is nobody, not even the great Chad Remington, is going to stop us from getting that ranch and controlling the water. If it means 10 more killings.
4: Chad, I don't care what you say. I don't care if Myrtle Summers gives her ranch away. I'm not going to play bodyguard to her. No, or chaperone, escort, or even wet nurse.
1: Oh, yes, you are.
4: Oh, no, I'm not. I've seen better-looking things than Myrtle Summers when I've had the DTs. Chad, have you no heart, no friendship?
1: I've got a lot of friendship for everyone in Dos Rios Valley. And I'm starting to think after that note that Fred Batchelor's death wasn't the accident it appeared to be, and that someone around here wants the Trails End ranch cheap.
4: But who? What is there about Batchelor's ranch that makes it any more valuable than yours, for example?
1: Well, just the one thing that Cherokee O'Bannon wouldn't ever know about.
4: The one thing I... Well, what's that, Chad?
1: Aqua pura. Or in other words, John Barleycorn, Jr., water. That pond and dam on the back end of Fred's ranch virtually controls the entire water flow for 50 miles around it.
4: Well, then, why don't the people around here stop bathing?
1: Cherokee, you're thoroughly unconvincing. And no matter how much you buck and argue, you're going to ride herd on Myrtle Summers and see that no accident happens to her. Or that someone doesn't steal that ranch away from her until such time as I can thoroughly look into the matter.
4: But, Chad, you don't know women like I do. I'm telling you that Myrtle Summers has only one interest in a man. She wants to get married.
1: Well, if that's what it takes to stop her from selling a ranch and ruining this whole valley, then I say it's cheap at half the price.
4: Chad, a woman like that running a ranch.
1: She might make a great rancher, Cherokee.
4: Maybe she would at that. Her head is full of wide open spaces.
1: Oh, you're most unkind. Now, Myrtle has got some very good features. Now, take her teeth.
4: Now, that won't be any trouble. I'll bet they come out.
1: All right, then. Myrtle's got beautiful auburn hair.
4: Hair? Is that what that is? I thought it was just her head unraveling.
1: Well, you got to admit that she dresses nicely. That suit she had on just matched her skin.
4: Yeah, it certainly did. What was it? Corduroy?
1: Cherokee, you're hopeless. But you've got to do this. And if she lures you into marriage, I promise you a divorce at 50% off.
4: Ah, you're just as stubborn as she is. Everything I say to you just goes in one hole in your head and out the other.
1: Yep, it was a tough spot. But I won out in the end, and Cherokee went over to the hotel to escort Myrtle to supper. It was quite a tete-a-tete, the way I got it.
5: Cherokee, may I have some more coffee? Well, what's the matter with you, Cherokee? You're not paying any attention to me at all.
4: I guess I was just ruminating.
5: Oh, a penny for your thoughts. What were you thinking about, Cherokee? Something romantic?
4: Why should I be thinking about something romantic?
5: Well, you're a man, aren't you?
4: Well, of course.
5: And I'm a woman, aren't I?
4: Myrtle, I wish you wouldn't start arguments.
5: Now, that's not very nice, Cherokee. What do you take me for? A moron? An idiot fool? Well?
4: What's that first word again?
5: Cherokee O'Bannon. If you're trying to insult me, insults roll off me like water off a duck's back.
4: Myrtle, you seem to have something there.
5: If you're not nice to me, I'm going to sell my ranch and go back home.
4: Now, let's not do anything hasty.
5: Well, why should I stay out here? I can sell the ranch, take the money, and live to a ripe old age.
4: Again?
5: That's enough. You've insulted me for the last time. Goodbye, Mr. O'Bannon.
4: Well, goodbye. With my miserable luck, we'll probably be meeting again.
5: Oh! You're impossible. I hate you. I hate you. I hate you.
4: So she hates me, eh? Well, even though I take only an occasional drink, this seems like it might be the occasion. Oh, waiter, bring me 10 occasional drinks. Bring them in a hurry.
1: I can see now that it was all my fault. Knowing Cherokee and having seen Myrtle, I should have known what would happen. But not only didn't I know what would happen with Cherokee, but I didn't know what would happen when Chicago Eddie's bodyguard, Monk, saw Myrtle stalk out of the dining room in tears.
2: And then she banged her way out, clumped upstairs, went to her room and slammed the door. If you're going to make an offer for that ranch, now's the time, Eddie.
3: Offer nothing.
2: Oop. Well, you mean you're Welsher?
3: No, you lunkhead, of course not. But don't you see? If we was to make her an offer, even if she accepted it, she'd go back to Remington to have him check the papers.
2: Yeah,
3: and what's more important, just like you said before, somebody just may start getting nosy about Fred Batchelor's accident.
2: Well, so then, what are you going to do?
3: While you was out trailing her and O'Bannon, I cooked up an idea, first-rate idea. That is, if she likes to gamble, and what woman who looks like Myrtle Summers don't like to gamble?
2: You mean take her for all her cash and then have her put up the ranch for more?
3: Yeah, you're a real bright boy, Monk.
2: Well, criminy, boss, how you gonna get her in here and get her gambling?
3: For a bright boy like you and a dame who's crying and already sore at the world, that shouldn't be too hard. Now, listen to me and pay attention.
2: Okay.
3: Yeah, you go over to the hotel and go up to her room, see? You introduce yourself to her as a member of the local businessmen's committee. And tell her that we're so honored she's taken over the Trails End Ranch.
2: That Dos Rios Businessmen's Committee is throwing a big shindig just for you, in your honor, tonight.
5: Well, if that isn't the nicest thing.
2: Then you'll come.
5: Oh, it's the Businessmen's Committee, isn't it?
2: You're a card, Miss Evers. Yeah, you're a card. Well, what do you say we go?
5: Why, sir? Say, if he's not there already, do you think it'd be all right if I invited that nice man who helped me this afternoon? Mr. Remington?
2: I'm afraid that, you see, Miss Summers, this businessmen's committee is only the better class of people in town. Remington don't belong, and the boys wouldn't like it if he was there.
5: Oh, but Mr. Remington seems so nice.
2: Oh, he ain't so bad, but that liquorhead he runs around with, O'Bannon, we don't approve of either one of them.
5: Well, I can certainly see what you mean when you mention that O'Bannon. And now, if you'd be good enough to get me my gloves, let's be on our way.
3: I gotta hand it to you, Miss Summers. I just can't seem to beat you.
5: I guess I'm just the luckiest thing ever. I've won over $50 so far.
2: With the way your luck's running, you ought to see if you can't get Eddie to raise the stakes. You'd probably end up owning the whole place.
3: Well, I don't know about that.
5: Why, Eddie, I'm surprised at you. I thought you were a real sport. And besides, what's a little money amongst friends?
1: Well, when I finally caught up with Cherokee and found out what had happened, instead of beating his brains out, I hustled him back to the hotel for an apology, a full apology. But when we got there and learned that Myrtle had left more than an hour ago with a man whose description seemed to tally with Chicago Eddie's bodyguard, I figured it was too late. And as a matter of fact, it was.
5: Oh, dear, I just don't know what to do.
2: Call him, Miss Summers. I'm sure he's just bluffing.
5: Very well, then. If he's bluffing, I'll call and raise another 100.
3: And if you had any more money left, I'd raise you right back. So seeing as how you ain't, I'll just call.
2: Wait a minute, Eddie. Miss Summers has got a mighty good hand. And being out as much as she is right now, you ought to give her a chance to back her hand for what it's worth.
3: Well, I'd be glad to, but she ain't got no more money.
2: If you really want to be a good sport about it, why don't you let Miss Summers put up a deed to a ranch? That ought to be worth enough to make this game interesting.
5: You mean you'd accept a deed to my ranch?
3: Why, sure, if you think your hand's good for it.
5: Oh, dear. I wish I knew what to do. What do you think I should do, Mr. Monk?
2: What do I think? Here's what I think. A piece of paper and a pen to write out that deed.
5: Well, if you say so, what do I have to write?
3: This. For a dollar and other valuable consideration in hand received, I herewith assign all my right, title, and...
6: Hey, what's that?
3: Monk, go see who it is.
2: Sure thing, Eddie. I'll go.
3: And make sure nobody but our invited guests get in. All right, Miss Summers, just keep on writing. All my right, title, and interest in the land and its improvements described as...
2: Hey, Eddie! Huh? It's Remington and O'Bannon!
7: You're blame right, it's Remington and O'Bannon, and we're coming in.
6: Quick, somebody, shoot out them lights!

0: Remington, I can never, never, never thank you enough for what you've done. I feel I ought to kiss you. Kiss you both.
1: Chad, help me. Protect me. Save me.
2: Oh, Myrtle, you'd better get on that train before it pulls out without you. And I'll mail you the check for the ranch sale as soon as it's cleared at the bank.
0: I just hate to leave, but goodbye now. Au revoir. Toodaloo.
2: Well, Cherokee, that's that.
1: Now I shall repair to some nearby tavern and order a quart of alcoholic beverage.
2: Now, wait a minute, Cherokee. You're not taking on board that much drinking liquor.
1: Drinking liquor? Heavens to Betsy, no. What I want is a disinfectant. I didn't duck soon enough, and Myrtle kissed me right on the mouth.

Frontier Town, starring Reed Hadley and featuring Wade Crosby, is a Bruce Ells production. 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Be sure to be with us again same time next week for another fine action-adventure story with your favorite young Western star, Reed Hadley. And now this is Bill Forman to tell you that Frontier Town comes to you from Hollywood.

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0: This is Laurence Olivier. In a few weeks' time, when the new stage play in which I'm appearing with my wife comes to London's West End, I shall have the pleasure of appearing each week in a different play on this program. But until then, I'm very happy to have the opportunity of introducing as my guests some of my own friends from the theater. Today's guest is an exceptionally good companion of mine, and we have had many very happy associations together on the stage. You may perhaps recall our visit to the United States some years ago with the Old Vic Theatre Company. I'm speaking, of course, of Ralph Richardson. Ralph has chosen for you a dramatization of a story by Joseph Conrad. It is, in my opinion, one of the best he ever wrote, and I think you will enjoy it. It has perhaps the simplest title of any story I know. Here, then, is Ralph Richardson in Joseph Conrad's story of the First World War, The Tale.
1: Outside the large single window, the late evening light was dying out slowly. In the long room, the irresistible tide of the night had run into the most distant parts of it, where the whispering of our voices, passionately interrupted and passionately renewed, had died away with the dying light. Now I could see only the faint oval of her upturned face, the pale immobility of her hands against the dark of her dress. Oh, we loved each other, yes, but there was little hope in that love. At last, she turned her head away.
2: Please, we can only hurt ourselves going on like this, you know that.
1: Oh, my darling.
2: Tell me something.
1: What am I to tell you?
2: Why not tell me a tale?
1: A tale?
2: Yes, why not?
1: Why not?
2: You used to tell your simple and professional tales very well at one time. You had a sort of art. That summer, 1914, the days before the war.
1: Oh, really? But now you see the war is going on.
2: It could be a tale not of this world.
1: Well, you want a tale of the other, the better world?

0: must call back someone who's already gone there.
1: No, I don't mean that. I mean some other world in the universe, not in heaven.
0: Well, I'm relieved. But you forget that I've only 5 days leave.
1: Yes. And I've also taken 5 days leave from my duties.
0: I like that word.
1: What word?
0: Duty.
1: It is horrible sometimes.
0: That's because you think it's narrow. But it isn't. It contains infinities. And so...
1: What is this jargon?
0: An infinity of absolution, for instance. But as to this other world, who's going to look for it? And the tale that's in it?
1: You.
0: Huh? As you will. In that world, then, there was once upon a time a naval commanding officer and a Scandinavian. It was a world of seas and continents and islands.
1: Like the Earth?
0: Yes. A war was going on in that world, and many young men in it, mostly in wardrooms and messes, used to say to each other, it's a bad war, but it's better than no war at all. That sounds flippant, doesn't it?
1: Yes.
0: Let's get back to our commanding officer, who, of course, commanded a ship, a warship. But he used to be sent out with her along certain coasts to see what he could see, just that. Sometimes he had some preliminary information to help him, and sometimes he hadn't. It was in the early days of the war. The ship was sailing in northern waters, steaming along her beat in sight of a rocky, dangerous coast that stood out intensely black, like an Indian ink drawing on grey paper. Well, anything to report?
2: No, sir. Not so much as a fishing boat. Nothing stirring on shore there. The coast's absolutely deserted.
0: Well, never mind about the coast. It's the sea we're interested in. You know, what used to amaze me was the way that the war never seemed to change it. Just the same expanse of water, neither more friendly nor more hostile. It's impossible to believe that that same horizon has now become one great circular ambush.
2: Yes, it is until you see a ship blow up all of a sudden and plop under almost before you know what's happened to her.
0: Then you believe it, all right. After that, you keep your eyes on her to see what you can see. You begin to wonder whether one day you may not die from something you haven't seen. You know, in some ways, one almost envies the soldiers. At the end...
2: Look, sir, out there, ahead, on the starboard bow.
0: Quick, man, hard a port. It may be a mine. Ahead of the ship, something was floating and rolling lazily on the sea. Something, but what? A ship's course was altered to pass the object close. It was necessary to have a good look at it and to see what one could see, close, but without touching it. It was not advisable to come in contact with objects of any form floating carelessly about.
2: Small wreckage, perhaps. But there shouldn't be any wreckage here.
0: No. The last reported torpedoings were a long way westward. But one never knows. There may have been others that weren't reported, gone with all hands.
2: Yes. Seems to be a battle. Here, have a look through the glasses, sir.
0: Uh-huh. Yeah. It's pretty obvious proof of what we've suspected all along. That certain neutrals round here haven't been quite so neutral as they should have been.
2: U-boats?
0: Yes. Replenishing the stores of U-boats. Somewhere not so very far off, either.
2: Yes, but why leave the evidence lying about like this?
0: Why, indeed.
2: Almost looks as though it had been done on purpose. But what on earth for?
0: More probably it was an oversight. Or maybe somebody had to get away quickly before they were spotted.
2: Well, it's proof of what we were pretty certain of before. And plain, too.
0: How much good it'll do us. The parties are miles away. The U-boat, the devil only knows where. But ready to kill. And the noble neutral, slipping away to the eastward, ready with a pack of lies.
2: Yeah. Well, they won't have to lie very much. Fellows like that, unless caught in the act, are pretty safe.
0: Yes, I suppose they can afford to chuckle. They probably don't even care a rap for the bit of evidence left behind. It's a game where practice makes you bold, and successful, too.
2: Yes, well, perhaps this will be once too often. May not have been all that long ago.
0: It doesn't have to have been, by the look of things. Not in this kind of weather. You see? The fog's coming up again. A solid white wall of it. Well, here we go again. In 5 minutes, we were in the thick of it. Great convolutions of vapor flew over, swirling about our masts and funnel, which looked as if they were beginning to melt. Then they vanished. The ship was stopped. All sounds ceased. The very fog became motionless, growing denser as if solid in its amazing, dumb immobility. Men at their stations lost sight of each other. Footsteps sounded stealthily. Rare voices, impersonal and remote, died away without resonance. A blind, white stillness took possession of the world.
3: 40 fathoms!
2: Well, what do we do now? Here, wait a minute. The fog's lifting.
0: Only in patches. Look, there's the shoreline again. Ah, that's a bit better.
3: 38 fathoms!
0: Right. Now I know where I am again. We're going inshore.
2: Yes, but...
0: Ah, it's all right. I know this stretch of coast like the back of my hand. That peak there is the southern shore of a fjord. We're going to ease round into it and sit tight till the weather mends. There's plenty of sea room and we can drop anchor. Keep the leadsman stinging out. Slowly, with infinite caution and patience, they crept in closer and closer, seeing no more of the cliffs than the effervescent dark loom with a narrow border of angry foam at its foot. At the moment of anchoring, the fog was so thick, all they could see there might have been 1,000 miles out in the open sea. Yet the shelter of the land could be felt. There was a peculiar quality in the stillness of the air, very faint, very elusive. The wash of the ripple against the encircling land reached their ears. The mysterious, sudden pauses. Well, that's that. That's about 1/2 mile between us and the other side of the fjord. We can stay here till the fog lifts. We get a chance to see what we're doing again.
2: Well, it seems to be lifting already, sir. Back there, towards the open sea.
0: By Jove, it does. Quite a bright patch.
2: Here, wait a minute. What's that?
0: Give me the glasses.
2: I could almost swear.
0: Well... Well, you'd be right, then. There's another ship out there, lying at anchor.
2: Yes, but hang it. It's a wonder we didn't run slap into her when we came in.
0: Yes, it certainly is.
2: But why didn't she make herself known, rung her bell? She must have heard us coming in. We came in pretty quietly, admittedly, but they must have heard our leadsman at least. We couldn't have passed her more than 50 yards off.
0: Quite. What you might call a close shave.
2: We never heard a sound from her. Fellows on board must have been holding their breaths.
0: I rather think that's what they were doing.
2: Had we better take a look at them, sir?
0: I think we better had. At first, I suppose she was just a coaster standing to. I'm not so sure the more I think about it. In fact, I'm not at all sure. Lower a boat and send a boarding party across to her. I want to know a little more about that ship.
2: Aye, aye, sir.
0: The boat was lowered and moved away into the fog. The white swirl of vapor that lay on the water spotted it up as though it had been sunk. Only the shadowy outline of the mystery ship remained afloat above the drifting whiteness. For a quarter of an hour, there was utter silence, and then the boarding party returned, appearing suddenly alongside. The officer in charge came up to make his report. Well, what is she, a coaster?
4: No, sir, a stranger, a neutral.
0: No, really? Well, tell us a little bit more about her, then. What's she doing here, anyway?
4: Well, they say they've had engine trouble, so they stood in here to keep out of the weather.
0: Did you, eh? Well, how did they get in here if they had engine trouble?
4: I asked them that, sir. They said they were drifting about in the fog for 3 days. Then the wind got up and they simply ran before it when they saw where it was taking them.
0: Well, I suppose that's just possible. The wind's in the right quarter, such as it is. There's hardly enough of it, I'd have thought.
4: Oh, no, sir. This was 4 days ago. Apparently there was quite a stiffish breeze blew up. They were even afraid of a gale.
0: Ah, well, that checks, too. If they're talking about last Friday. Quite a plausible story, isn't it? What about the ship's papers?
4: Our papers in perfect order, sir. I checked them carefully. She sailed from Gothenburg last Monday, 8 days ago, with a cargo for Newcastle. General merchandise, all checking with the manifest. From what I could see of her, sir, she's quite in the clear.
0: She is, eh?
4: Well, the master said he didn't know where they were, said they'd been drifting about so long in the fog, he didn't have any good idea of his position. He asked me for a bearing... But I didn't give him one till I'd checked with you, sir.
0: Good. Just one thing. What about our engines now? Are they still disabled?
4: No, sir. She has steam on them.
0: Oh, she has. Number one, you know, I think you were right after all. They were holding their breath as we passed them. They certainly were.

0: In a moment, we continue with Theater Royal.
1: We'd like to remind you of the fine parade of good listening tomorrow night on NBC. Jerome Kern's musical drama, Sonny, takes the spotlight on The Railroad Hour, starring Gordon McRae and lovely Lucille Norman. Then Howard Barlow and the Firestone Symphony Orchestra join with Metropolitan Basso Cesare Siepi, the guest artist on The Voice of Firestone. Later, George London returns to The Telephone Hour, with Donald Voorhees conducting the Bell Telephone Orchestra. Top off your Monday evening of musical entertainment when Paul Lavelle conducts his City Service Band of America in a double salute to the Safety Congress and National Bible Week. And you'll want to join that lovable pair, Fibber McGee and Molly, as they find themselves involved in another laugh-provoking misadventure the whole family will enjoy. That's followed by an amusing storytelling session as jokester Senator Ed Ford and his quick-witted partners Peter Donald, Harry Hirschfield, and former Governor Harold Hoffman get together to outdo one another on Can You Top This? Later Monday, enjoy a swashbuckling drama when McDonald Carey stars in another thrilling episode of Jason and the Golden Fleece. And remember, tomorrow NBC joins the state of Ohio in a salute to popular funster Bob Hope, heard each morning with a quarter hour of helpful and hilarious tips to the housewife. For the best in listening entertainment, you'll want to stay tuned to your NBC radio network.
0: And now we return to Theater Royal.
2: I tell you, number one, I don't like it. I don't like it one little bit. Somewhere around here, as we know very well, a German U-boat has been restocked, probably by a neutral vessel. Here in this fjord, we find a neutral vessel hiding away in the fog.
3: But her story was perfectly plausible, sir.
2: Yes, a little bit too plausible to my mind. If she wasn't trying to avoid us, why didn't she make herself known when we came in? She must have heard us.
3: Well, a fog like this does muffle small sounds, sir. And what could their object be, after all?
2: To sneak out, unnoticed, once we'd passed her by.
3: Well, then why didn't they, sir? They might have done, you know. Not exactly unnoticed, perhaps. Well, I don't suppose they could have slipped their cable without making some noise. Still, in a minute or two, they'd have been gone before we'd fairly made them out. Yet they didn't.
2: Well, I suppose that's true enough. What did you make of the crew, Johnson?
4: Oh, the usual lot, sir. The engineers, quite typical, I should say. Very full of the way they repaired their engines. The mate a bit surly, perhaps. Not much English. The master, rather an impressive sort of a fellow in his way. Typically Scandinavian. Civil enough, but appeared to have been drinking. Seemed to be recovering from a regular bout of it.
2: Oh, he did, eh? What instructions did you give him?
4: Oh, I told him I couldn't give him permission to proceed, sir. He said he wouldn't dare to move his ship her own length out in a fog like this, permission or no permission. I left a man on board all the same.
2: Quite right. Well, keep an eye on her as much as you can with all this fog about, and keep your ears open.
4: Aye, aye, sir.
2: I don't know. Maybe I'm a bit too suspicious, but I can't help feeling that this very plausible ship may very well have been the one that had a rendezvous with that U-boat out there.
3: But you could never prove it, sir.
2: Well, I don't know. I want to have a look at it myself.
3: But from the report we've had, I'm afraid you couldn't even make a case for reasonable suspicion, sir. Could you?
2: I'll go on board all the same. Muster another boarding party.
3: Aye, aye, sir.
2: What did I expect to find? Well, I couldn't have told anybody, not even myself. I suppose what I really expected to find there was an atmosphere, the atmosphere of gratuitous treachery, which to my mind nothing could excuse. But how could I detect it, sniff it, taste it, receive some mysterious communication which would turn my invincible suspicion into a certitude strong enough to provoke action with all its risks? I went aboard. The master, a large, robust Scandinavian, led the way to the chart room.
5: It is not very comfortable, but while I am at sea, this is where I live.
2: Aha.
5: Oh, take a seat, please. What can I do for you?
2: Oh, it's nothing. It's merely a routine check. Your papers appear to be in order.
5: No, of course. If it had not been for trouble with the engines, we would have been in England, in Newcastle.
2: Instead of which?
5: We are here.
2: Aha.
5: What I mean is, I don't know where we are. Oh, hang it all. For 3 days, we drift in the fog with our engines broken down. I tell you, we might be anywhere.
2: So the fog's been after you for a week?
5: Yes, that's no exaggeration. 8 days. We leave Göteborg last Monday, last week. On Tuesday, I am somewhere south of here, and my engines break down. We drift into fog, I don't know where, and then the wind gets up, and we put in here. Since then, there has been nothing but fog again.
2: So you've been anchored here all that time?
5: Yeah, that's right, 4 days. Now, isn't it enough to drive a man out of his mind? Well, and it's like this. This ship is my own. Your officer has seen the papers. She isn't much, as you can see for yourself. Just an old cargo boat. Just a bare living for my family. Those are their pictures up there.
2: Yes, you'll be making a fortune for your family with this old ship before you've finished.
5: Please.
2: I mean, out of the war.
5: Yes. Out of the war. Well, what of that? You wouldn't be angry about it, would you? Oh, you are too much of a gentleman. We didn't bring this war on you.
2: No, I suppose you didn't.
5: Well, and suppose we sat down and cried. What good would that be? Well, let those cry who made all the trouble. Time is money, you say in English. Well, this time is money. Oh, yes, it is money, all right.
2: Well, I'm glad you're satisfied. Well, I suppose you've made it perfectly clear that the war's not your fault and why you're here. Your logbook confirms that very minutely. Of course, a logbook may be cooked.
5: Please.
2: I say a logbook may be cooked, faked, used as an alibi. Nothing easier.
5: Oh. But you can't suspect me of anything. My cargo is made out for an English port in Newcastle.
2: True.
5: Well, now how can you suspect me? And what is it you suspect me of doing?
2: Well, I haven't said that I do suspect you. What makes you think I might?
5: But what you said about the logbook.
2: Well, I find you lying here with steam up, hiding in the fog.
5: But my engines have been repaired, so at last I can get steam up again.
2: And why didn't you make yourself known when you heard us coming into the fjord?
5: Well, I hear nothing. I do not know you are there until your boat come along, sir.
2: But you must have heard our leadsman.
5: Please.
2: You must have heard the shout of our leadsman taking the depth as we came by.
5: I was in this chat room. I hear nothing at all.
2: I wondered what he'd do if I accused him to his face of being what I suspected he was. Supposing I did that and watched his face, would he betray himself in some way? Oh, it was perfectly plain the fellow had been drinking. Oh, yes, he'd been drinking. He'd have had a lie ready all the same. I turned away in disgust and went up on the deck, where I had the crew mustered formally for an inspection. You the chief engineer?
6: Yeah.
2: What's been the trouble with your engines?
6: Please?
2: Your engines broke down, didn't they?
6: Oh, yeah. The main feed became loose, and the steam was not right in the cylinder. Also, the condenser chamber was wrong.
2: When was this?
6: A week ago, last Tuesday.
2: You were late?
7: Yeah.
2: Let me see your papers.
7: Here.
2: Where did you join the ship?
7: Göteborg.
2: When?
7: 3 months ago.
2: This is your first trip to Hull?
7: We are not bound for Hull. We are bound for Newcastle.
2: I could discover no flaw in the logbook story. So at last I dismissed them. My impression of them was that they were a well-picked lot. They'd probably been promised a fistful of money each if the trip paid off. All slightly anxious, but not frightened. Not a single one of them likely to give the show away. At last I returned to the chart room. The master still lingered there. He appeared to have been drinking while I was away on deck.
5: Sit down, please.
2: I guess you're wondering at my proceedings. Though I'm not detaining you, am I? I mean, you wouldn't care to move in this fog.
5: I don't know where I am.
2: You didn't happen to notice any unusual objects floating about while you were at sea?
5: Objects? What objects? We were groping blind in the fog for days before we put in.
2: We had a few clear intervals. And earlier today, I saw something out there that makes me suspect that not so very long since a U-boat was contacted and restocked, perhaps by a neutral vessel.
5: Oh, I see. But you only suspect that. You have no proof.
2: Oh, well, perhaps not. But I also have my information. That's why I happen to be here at all. Shooting's too good for people that conceive neutrality in that sort of manner.
5: Oh, yes, perhaps.
2: No, there's no perhaps about it.
5: No, you are right. But But what about the Tempters? We better kill off that lot. There's 4, 5, 6 million of them. Oh, but I had better hold my tongue. You have some suspicions.
2: No, I've no suspicions.
5: Oh, well, let us put it like this. We know that you English are gentlemen, but well, let us speak the truth. Why should we love you so very much? You haven't done anything to be loved. We don't love the Germans either, of course, but they haven't done anything for that either. A fellow comes along with a bag of gold. Oh, I haven't been in Rotterdam on my last voyage for nothing.
2: Oh, I'm sure. To be able to tell our people something interesting when you get to Newcastle.
5: Oh, I might. But you keep some people in your pay at Rotterdam, so let them report. I am neutral, aren't I?
2: So you say.
5: Well, listen. Have you ever seen a poor man on one side and a bag of gold on the other? Oh, of course, I couldn't be tempted. I haven't enough for it. Oh, I tell you, it is nodding to me. I just talk openly for once.
2: Yes, I'm listening to you.
5: Well, now that I know you have no suspicions, I talk. You don't know what a poor man is. I do. I'm poor myself. This old ship, she isn't much, and she's mortgaged, too. Bare living no more. Well, of course, I wouldn't have the nerve, but a man who has the nerve. See, the stuff he takes aboard looks like other cargo packages, barrels, tins, copper tubes, whatnot. He doesn't see it working. It isn't real to him, but he sees the gold. That's real. Oh, of course, nothing would induce me. I suffer from an internal disease. I would go crazy with anxiety or take to drink or something. No, the risk is too great. It would be ruin.
2: It would be death.
5: Well, it is nothing to me. I am not one of those.
2: No, of course not. Well, I'm going to clear you fellows off this coast at once, all of you. Now, begin with you. You must leave in half an hour.
5: What, leave in this fog?
2: Yes, you'll have to go in this fog.
5: But I don't know where I am. I tell you, 3 days I drifted lost in the fog.
2: Ah, so you do know how to get out, don't you? Well, I'm giving you your course. You steer south by east, half east, for about 4 miles. Then you'll be clear to haul to the westward for your port. The weather will clear up before very long.
5: But please, in weather like this, I tell you, I haven't the nerve to do it.
2: I'm ordering you to do it. Unless you want
5: me. No, I tell you, I have had enough of this fog.
2: Yeah. You'll leave within the next half hour. You've steamed, and I've given you your course.
5: Oh, but, please, I do not know where I am.
2: I've given you your course.
5: Very well, sir. I have no choice.
2: I return to my ship, leaving the master standing there as if he were rooted to the deck. Within the next 10 minutes, I heard their anchor being weighed. Then, shadowy in the fog, she steamed away out of the fjord on to her given course. Well, my dear, that's the end of the tale.
8: In fact, you let him go.
2: Now listen. That course would lead the ship straight onto the rocks beyond the mouth of the fjord. He steamed out. He ran into them and went down. So, he had spoken the truth. He did not know where he was.
8: But surely...
2: I prove nothing. Nothing either way. It may have been the only truth in all his story. Yes. He seems to have been driven out by a menacing stare. Nothing more.
8: And you knew?
2: Ah, yes, I gave that course to him. It seemed to me the supreme test. I believe... No, I don't believe. I don't know. At the time I was certain. They all went down. I don't know whether I've done stern retribution or murder. I don't know. I shall never know.
8: Oh, my poor...
2: I shall never know.

This is Laurence Olivier again. I would like to extend my thanks to Ralph Richardson for that fine performance in Joseph Conrad's story, The Tale. Our thanks, as usual, should also go to the excellent supporting cast. I shall have with me as my guest on next week's program another good friend of the theater, John Gielgud. Until then, when I look forward to your company, au revoir, and thank you.

0: to Laurence Olivier, introduced, as usual, today's transcribed program. The script was by D.G. Brightson. The music was under the direction of Sidney Torch. Theater Royal is an NBC presentation produced and directed by Harry Allen Towers.
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0: This is Nightline, the line that's open at the right place at the right moment, and this is Walter O'Keefe. Good evening, and here's our first Nightline call tonight from Hollywood. Groucho Marx and You Bet Your Life. Hey, George, you tell us, what is tonight's secret word?
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4: In centuries past, this was the sound that used to get the news around. Yes, in centuries past, the people on one side of the hill beat the drum to share the news of the world with the people on the other side of the hill. And since the world in those days was a smaller, more easygoing world, this was enough to get the news around. Ours is a chaotic age with critical events flashing across the face of the earth. Fortunately for us, we can keep up with these events because we have at our fingertips the fastest means of communication ever devised. We have radio. And NBC Radio, with news on the hour, keeps you alerted to world events wherever they happen, as soon as they happen. From ages primitive to present, people have wanted to keep up with events. And in our day and age, this is the sound that really gets the news around. This is Leon Pearson inviting you to keep up with the news on the hour all day, every day, over most of these NBC stations.
1: And here he is, the one, the only...
5: Well, here I am again with a chance for each of our couples to win up to $10,000. That's French. And if any of them say the secret word, they'll win an extra $100. That's English. George, who's first?
1: Oh, Groucho,
5: that's German.
1: Groucho, I'd like you to meet Nancy Anderson and Scott Edwards. So, folks, you've been pleased and meet Groucho Marx.
5: Welcome to You Bet Your Life. Say the secret word, and you'll divide an extra $100. It's a common word, something you find around the house. You little rascal, you. Nancy, I'll start with you, because you are a little rascal, aren't you? Where are you from, Nancy?
6: Well, I was born in Edgewood, Maryland, but I just lived there for a few weeks, and then I grew up in Nashville, Tennessee, and since then I've lived in Alabama and Georgia, North Carolina.
5: Nancy, I notice you have a decided northern accent. How long have you been in Southern California?
6: Well, I've been here for 3 years, but I've lost most of my accent.
5: How does the city of the Angels compare with your city of the Dodgers, I mean, compare with your home down south? Which do you prefer?
6: Want me to tell you the truth?
5: I certainly do.
6: Well,
5: we don't have anybody...
6: I much prefer the south. I don't like the traffic and the smog, and I don't like the general attitude as well either. I think about the first day I was here, I went into a grocery store, and on the wall they've got signs... Pickpockets will be prosecuted to the full extent of the law, and absolutely no checks cashed, and forging checks is a felony, and you will be arrested. And this store is protected by the Eagle Eye Detective Agency. And where I come from, they have signs that say, through these doors pass the finest people in the world, our customers.
5: Well, you must remember that we have a lot of crooks in Los Angeles.
6: That's what I mean.
5: And you're Scott Edwards?
1: Yes, I am.
5: Where are you from?
1: I'm from Springfield, Mass, originally.
5: Oh, Springfield, Mass. Somebody out there from the Klondike. Are you married?
1: No, I'm not.
5: How old are you?
1: 33.
5: And you're not married yet?
1: No.
5: Well, how is it a handsome, bright young fellow like you isn't married yet?
1: Well, I guess the right girl never came along, Groucho.
5: Oh. Well, perhaps you're doing something wrong. Just what do you do when you have a date with a pretty girl?
1: Well...
5: I mean, why don't you lie down and tell old Dr. Hackenbush all about it? It's only $30 an hour.
1: Well, actually, I have an apartment down at the beach at Malibu, and when the moon is on the water and the surf is nice, and we have a little pleasant music in the background and a little martini, it can be quite effective.
5: Well, it sounds very romantic. How do you fix your martinis?
1: Well, I mix 5 to 1.
5: You put in 5 parts gin to 1 part vermouth?
1: That's right.
5: Okay. Well, what do you need the moonlight and the music for? Now, what kind of work do you do, Scott?
1: Groucho, I'm in the technical sales department of Atomics International, Division of North American Aviation.
5: Well, any job that has a title that long is usually short on pay. Actually, what do you do? Do you sell atomic bombs from house to house?
1: Now, we build atomic reactors for research and for power.
5: I always like to help a struggling and worthwhile young salesman. How much do they cost?
1: Well, a complete installation will go from $100,000 up to several million.
5: No, I don't mean the... Never mind the total cost. I mean, how much would it be a month?
1: Well, I don't
5: know.
1: If
5: I can get it by the month, I'll take one. That is, if you give me trading stamps. Well, it's been a very pleasant experience talking to the North and the South simultaneously. And now let's get down to business and see how much money you can win. Now, you have selected from our list of 371 categories the foreign words and phrases. All of the following are foreign words or phrases used in everyday speech. If you miss 2 in a row, you're out. If you get 4 in a row right, you win $1,000. What is the French phrase that means out of action? Well, it's hors de combat. You should know that.
2: We have one wrong now. If you get the next one wrong, the game is over for you.
5: What does the French word mal de mer mean?
1: Seasickness.
5: Yes, I'm rather you said it rather than displayed it.
2: You have one right.
5: What is the Latin phrase that means my other self or bosom friend?
1: Alter ego.
5: That's right, alter ego.
2: Two right.
5: Now, what is the German phrase that means till we meet again?
1: Auf Wiedersehen.
5: Auf Wiedersehen is absolutely right.
2: You now have 3 right. Get the next one right, and you'll have $1,000.
5: What is the French... No, what is the French phrase that means seek the woman?
1: Cherchez la femme.
5: Cherchez la femme is right.
2: And you've got 4 in a row, so you win $1,000.
5: Now, you've won $1,000. You can keep it and quit, or else you can come back later and try to double your money. You may even get a chance at $10,000. So why don't you go over there and sit down and think about it, and thanks for being on the show.
7: Thank you.
3: In just a moment, our second couple will join Groucho to play You Bet Your Life.

0: Yes, Pabst makes it perfect. Just as we always have ever since 1844. So next time, you make it Pabst, because Pabst makes it perfect. America's Blue Ribbon Beer from the Pabst Brewing Company, Milwaukee, Wisconsin.
1: Yes, Pabst makes it perfect.
2: Groucho, we have a couple of sisters ready to meet you now. One of them doesn't speak English. However, the other one is going to act as her interpreter. So here they are, Mrs. Ida Tondino and Mrs. Isabella Caracciolo.
3: Welcome to you. That's another. Welcome to you, Betcha Life. Say the secret word and divide an extra $100. It's a common word, something you'll find around the house. Well, there they are. Huh? Ida Tondino, Isabella Caracciolo, huh? Is that right?
4: Caracciolo.
3: Groucho?
4: Caracciolo.
3: Caracciolo. That's where I keep my car, in the Caracciolo.
4: Caracciolo. Conosciuto in tutto il mondo.
3: You say you girls are from Germany?
4: Italiani.
3: Oh. This is Ida over here, huh?
4: Me.
3: Oh.
4: Ida.
3: You're the one that doesn't speak English, huh?
4: I speak English.
3: You speak English?
4: Yes.
3: Now ask Isabella how old she is.
4: Quanti anni tiene? Beh, questa non dovrebbe dirmela questa domanda, perché non è domanda da fare a una donna.
3: She must be 100, huh? How old does she say she is?
4: 47.
3: She's at 47, huh?
4: Yeah.
3: How much did she lose in the translation? you're married, huh?
4: Yeah.
3: How long have you been married?
4: 35 years.
3: That's a very romantic to be
4: romantic,
3: married
4: yeah.
3: to.
4: Yes, yeah.
3: 35 years. He must be a fine fellow, huh?
4: Yeah.
3: What was there about him that made you fall in love with him, do you remember?
4: Nothing.
3: Well, at least you didn't hate him when you met him,
4: no.
3: did you? Now, Ida, you must have a lot on the ball to be able to hang on to your husband for 35 years.
4: Yeah.
3: Are you a good cook?
4: Cook, look at me. I'm a cook of spaghetti, lasagna, ravioli, pizza, chicken cacciatore, everything you want, I cook for you.
3: Can you make a garaccio?
4: Garaccio, no, it's just a name.
3: Now, while you're cooking, what does your husband do?
4: My husband was in the garage. Have a permit.
3: He's in the garage, you mean?
4: Garage.
3: He's in the garage?
4: Garage. He have a permit to make wine. I call the people, have a nice time for the friend and drink the wine.
3: He's in the garage making wine?
4: Yeah.
3: Doesn't he know prohibition is over? Why don't next time you see him, if you ever do, you know, if he ever comes out of there, tell him he can get it legally now. Isabella, what does your husband do for a living?
4: Dice, e tu che faccio per vivere? È sarto? Tell her.
3: He's a what?
4: Tell her.
3: No, you tell her. I don't care. What do you mean?
4: Just tell her. He make a suit for men.
3: He's a teller and he makes a...
4: That's it.
3: He's a tailor, huh?
4: Teller, yeah.
3: He's a tailor and he works in a bank?
4: No.
3: What does he do? Does he make suits with checks in them?
4: Suit for men. For you or for somebody else?
3: He
4: all
3: makes
4: men.
3: A suit?
4: Suit.
3: Oh.
4: He's a cutter.
3: He's a cutter?
4: Yeah.
3: No. Ida, I'm curious about you.
4: Yeah, yeah.
3: How did you two find your way to the show here tonight?
4: Oh.
3: Did you have somebody else with you?
4: Oh, my brother. I think it's New Orleans over here someplace.
3: Your brother?
4: My brother, Raymond.
3: Could we get Ida's brother to stand up?
4: Raymond?
3: Yeah. Raymond, come up here. Hey, Raymond. How do you do?
5: That's me.
3: You know your sisters?
5: Yes, sir.
3: Oh. What is your last name? Raymond what?
5: Cavallari. Raymond Cavallari.
3: Cavallari, eh?
4: Ma capito adesso.
3: Yeah, you. Raymond, is there anything I should know about Ida and Isabel that they haven't revealed yet? Or do you think we've covered all the bases?
5: You covered about everything except that my singing sister here has a little serenade for just you. They want to serenade you or something.
6: Oh.
5: She brought along a guitar, and I think...
6: Will you play Italian?
5: They would like to...
6: Spanish?
4: Yes.
6: Where is the guitar?
4: I'll play a little bit.
6: Get your guitar and let's hear you sing. Sing anything you want, providing it isn't in English.
4: Yes,
6: sir. Ida, you
4: but
6: sing?
4: You want to sing Solomio?
6: You sing anything you want.
4: Anything you want. Yeah. Solomio.

0: Ida, Isabel, Raymond was charming.
1: Thank you.
0: And if you're smart, you'll do something with a guitar. Yeah. Smash it into 1,000 pieces. That's real good. I like it. How do you like my singing?
2: Good.
0: Yeah, it's a good, huh? Well, let's hope you can win some money in the quiz. I doubt it, but let's see. Raymond, this is an unusual thing. We rarely do this, but we're going to let you help them because they've only been in this country 35 years. 37 years. Pardon me. Now, you selected mythology. George, you help him too, eh? You go.
3: Oh, boy.
0: Look,
3: you're taking on
0: a
3: subject.
0: No, they like that.
3: Oh.
0: All right, you ready? What handsome youth fell in love with his own reflection in the water?
1: Quale bel giovane caduto in si è innamorato della sua riflessione nell'acqua?
0: Narciso. Narcissus, that's right, yeah. How do you say it?
2: Narciso.
0: Narciso, yes, that's pretty good. I thought that was an Italian cheese.
3: You have one right now.
2: One right.
0: All right. Who carved a marble statue of a maiden and then fell in love with her?
1: Chi ha scolpito l'immagine di una ragazza e poi è caduto in amore con?
2: Pigmalione.
0: Hey, these kids are no.
3: Yeah. You now have two right.
0: They don't need any help. He does.
3: John.
0: Who in mythology held up the heavens on his shoulders?
1: Chi nella mitologia ha mantenuto il cielo sulle spalle?
2: Atlante. Atlante.
0: Atlas. Atlas, that's Atlas. Right.
3: You now have three right.
0: Who attached his wings with wax, flew too near the sun, and dropped into the sea?
1: Chi è stato che messo le ali di...
2: Vedalo, al figlio Icaro.
0: Yes, that's right, Icarus. Oh, I thought these were such lameos. You know, I think this whole accent and dialect was a big fake, the whole thing. They were probably born in Boston, around Harvard College. Now, you've won $1,000, and you can keep it and quit, or else you can come back later and try to double your money. You may even get a chance at $10,000. So go over and sit down and think about it. No matter what you decide to do, we were delighted having you on the show. You were a wonderful trio.
2: Thank you.
0: What a pleasure.
4: We'll find out if any of our contestants will try for $10,000 in just a moment.
5: This is William Holden, and I'd like to ask you a question. 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It can be affected by various diseases like high blood pressure and hardening of the arteries, which can cause disability and death. Medical investigators are working continuously on these and other diseases of the heart and the blood vessels. 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
6: Well, here's a story on the big question. Mrs. Tondino and Mrs. Caracciolo have decided to keep their $1,000. They're not going to try for the big money. But Nancy Anderson and Scott Edwards have a different decision, and here they are to tell you all about it.
0: Now, you won $1,000, and if you decide to try for the $10,000 and you fail, you wind up with a total of $500. Now, what are you going to do?
7: I'm going to try.
8: Both of us.
0: Now, get together and pick a number from 1 to 10, and then after you pick the number, spin the wheel.
8: You pick a number.
0: And Remember, if any number besides the one you pick comes up, the question is worth $2,000. If your number comes up, the question is worth $10,000. What number have you chosen?
7: We're going to try 3.
0: Well, give it a turn.

No, you said three and it came ten, so this question is worth $2,000. You ready? I doubt if there's anyone alive who hasn't heard of Grace Kelly's marriage to Prince Rainier. For $2,000, can you tell me Grace's new last name?

0: what is the answer you two have decided upon?
1: Can you think of anything better? I think, I don't know whether I can pronounce it or not, but Spinaco or whatever the name of the kingdom is. Isn't it?
0: No, I'm sorry. It's Grimaldi.
1: Oh.
0: Grimaldi. So I'm sorry you missed it, but you wound up with $500. That isn't too bad. Congratulations. And that'll buy you a lot of martinis.
2: 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Directed by Robert Dwan and Bernie Smith. Music by Jack Meekin. This is George Fenneman reminding you to tune in again next week, same time, same station, to hear the one, the only Groucho. And see Groucho every Thursday evening on NBC television. 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
0: The Harold Perry Show.
11: Yeah.
0: And now, Harold Perry, as Honest Harold, the homemaker.

0: In the little town of Melrose Springs, the kind of a day when it's pleasant to bask in the warmth and comfort of home. And that's where we find Honest Harold in a nostalgic mood as he's looking through his high school annual.
1: Well, this annual sure brings back old times. Melrose Springs High, class of 27. Here's a picture of the camera club taken on the front steps of the school. And who's this little kid on the end with a pompadour? Looks like a frightened porcupine. Whoop, that's me.
2: What are you doing, Harold?
1: Oh, hello, Mother. Just looking at my picture here in the high school annual.
2: Let's see. Oh, yes. Why, Harold, you haven't changed a bit.
1: Zeef.
2: You are the handsomest boy in your class.
1: Oh, well, thank you, Mother. Glad you think so.
2: I'll never forget graduation night. Mm-hmm. I was so proud when you sang the class song. Farewell, Melrose High.
1: Oh, yeah, that's right. I wrote that, too. Let's see. How'd it go?

0: Arnold. When you sang that, there wasn't a dry eye in the audience.
1: It got me too, Mother. I had a soggy necktie the rest of the evening.
0: Oh, here's the class prophecy. Yeah. Let's see what it says about you, Harold.
1: Yeah, let's see. Harrison, Hartzell, Hemp. Yeah, here I am. Some night in 1935, we'll tune our radios to the big city just to hear that famous singing star, Harold Hemp. Well, that prophecy sure didn't come true, Mother.
0: Well, you could have gone to New York and been a big success if you wanted to, Harold.
1: Well?
0: But I'm sure you're much happier right here with your old friends, all the people you grew up with.
1: Yeah, guess you're right, Mother. Anyway, look at Marvin Hartsock. He's the fellow that went to New York, the only one. Nobody's ever heard of him since. Poor Marvin. Probably got some terrible job back there, like pie checker at the automat.
0: He should have stayed right here, Harold. Why, he might have become almost as big a success as you.
1: I'm not so much, Mother. Just a crooner on a small radio station.
0: Oh, you have a beautiful voice, Harold. Why, if you wanted to, you could have Bing Crosby worried about his job.
1: Well, I wouldn't want to do that, Mother. Bing has a big family and he needs the money.
2: Where the blue of the night meets the gold

Yeah, Mother's right. I was smart to stay in Melrose Springs. After all, I'm a big success here. Everybody in town knows me. Good morning, Mrs. Proudfoot.

0: Right. I was smart to stay in Melrose Springs. After all, I'm a big success here. Everybody in town knows me. Good morning, Mrs. Proudfoot. Good morning, Mrs. Probably didn't see me. Wasn't wearing her bifocals. Hey, look at that big car parked up there. Green Town and Country. Chrysler. Must belong to some wealthy out-of-towner. Probably a salesman for Had a Call.
1: Hey, you!
0: Wonder who he's calling.
1: Hey, you in the green galoshes.
0: Green galoshes? Ooh, that's me. Were you calling me, sir?
1: Yeah, come here.
0: Yes, sir.
1: Say, I'm looking for someone. Maybe you can help me out.
0: Oh, of course. I know just about everybody in town. Who are you looking for?
1: Well, do you ever hear of a corny, small-time radio performer named Harold Hemp?
0: Let's see, a corny, small-time... What? Hi,
1: Harold.
0: Marvin. Marvin Hartsock.
1: In the flesh.
0: Hey, well, I thought you were in New York.
1: Oh, I keep a penthouse there.
0: Penthouse?
1: Then I have a summer house up in Vermont. Where do you spend your summers?
0: Well, I have a tent in the backyard. Army surplus.
1: Yeah. Well, I had to come out this way to attend a big stockholders' meeting. Thought I'd drop in and take a look at the old burg.
0: Well, Marvin, you've certainly changed.
1: You haven't. You still look like a frightened porcupine.
0: Yeah. Well, you look pretty prosperous, Marvin. Gabardine overcoat. Guess you've done pretty well.
1: Yeah, yeah. Made it on the curb, Harold.
0: The curb? Oh, well, I guess if we wait there long enough, something will come along. Yeah, I'm still the same old Harold, Marvin.
1: Yeah, same old jokes, too.
0: I'd like to kick in his sidewall tires.
1: Harold, how can you stand it, living in this one-horse town? What do you do for excitement around here?
0: Excitement? Well, every Wednesday night we have bingo at the Bijou. Last week we had the giant jackpot, $7.40.
1: Oh, Harold, why don't you shake yourself loose and take a crack at the big town? Who knows? You might get into television.
0: Well...
1: I don't suppose you have television in Melrose Springs.
0: Well, we have the same thing. Old movies.
1: Well, I guess you'll always be a hick, Harold.
0: I despise people with funny laughs.
1: Well, I'm driving back to New York tomorrow. If you change your mind, want to go with me, just give me a buzz. I'm at the Antler Hotel. Buffalo Suite.
0: Oh yeah. Thank you very much, Marvin, but I don't...
1: So long. Bingo at the Bijou.
0: Yeah, big city, smart aleck. Think I'll go home and cut his picture out of my annual. Felt fine till I ran into Hartsock, the billy goat. Now I feel like a failure. No, I'm not. I've got the kind of success I want. Friends, a lot of loyal fans, a charge account at Gallen Camps. And everybody loves my voice.
2: Hello, Harold!
0: Oop, Doc and his horse and buggy.
2: Oh, silver moon.
0: Yeah, it's a one-horse town, all right. What a horse.
2: Say, Sinatra, I was just talking to one of your radio fans. She said she likes your singing better than Perry Como.
0: She does? Well, who is she, Doc?
2: My horse, Silver Moon.
0: Some fan.
2: What's that, Silver Moon? Oh, isn't that sweet, Harold? She wants you to autograph her hay bag.
0: Hay bag? Wonder if I have any two-legged fans.
3: Well, howdy, boy.
2: Oh, hello, Pete.
0: Oh, hello, Marshall.
3: Hi, Harold. How's Easy Old Pincher today?
0: Another comic.
3: Oh, say, we heard your radio program down at the jail this morning, Harold. Really made my prisoners feel good.
0: It did?
3: Yep. They said if that's what it's like on the outside, they'd rather stay on the inside.
0: Okay, Pete.
3: Yep, they'd rather be laughing on the inside than crying on the outside.
0: Even Silver Moon is laughing at me. If Marvin is right, I am a failure. Well, I'll see you later.

0: Oh, Harold, Harold. Oh, what's the matter?
1: Yeah, we didn't mean to hurt your feelings, boy.
2: It's all right. After all, what am I? Just a small-time, corny radio performer.
0: What? Why, Harold, you're the most popular man in Melrose Springs.
1: You sure are, and your program is wonderful.
0: Well...
1: And we're proud to be your friend, boy.
0: And so is Silver Moon, aren't you, girl?
2: Well, gosh, Silver Moon's licking my face. Who's got a fountain pen? I will autograph her hay bag. Good old Pete and Doc. But friends like that, who wants to go to New York? Well, I think I'll drop in to the Dancing Academy and see if Theodora's in. She wouldn't want to go away and leave Theodora. Well, pretty door chimes. Yeah, she must be in the ballroom. Theodora!
3: Who is it?
2: It's Haroldy Waroldy.
3: I'm coming, Wumming.
2: You're coming, Wumming. Yeah, that's cute. They think I'll act like I am going to New York. Get her to kiss me goodbye.
3: Hello, Harold. How's my little cinnamon roll?
2: Cinnamon roll. Well, I do feel kind of spicy. Theodora.
3: Yes.
2: There's something I have to tell you.
3: Well, Harold, you sound so serious. What's the matter?
2: Theodora, I don't know how to tell you this, but I'm thinking of going to New York.
3: You're going to New York?
2: Yeah, I'm just wasting my talents here in Melrose Springs.
3: You mean you'd go away and leave your little dancing teacher here all alone?
2: Well, I might.
3: Oh, Harold, I might never see you again.
2: She's putty in my hands. Theodora, guess you better give me something to remember you by. Something I can treasure.
3: All right. I give you a pair of my old castanets.
2: Oop. That wasn't quite what I had in mind. Theodora, what do people usually do when they're saying goodbye forever?
3: Oh, they kiss.
2: She got it. Theodora, let's sit here on the piano bench and pretend we're saying goodbye at the station. The train's just pulling out. You give me a goodbye kiss.
3: Well, all righty.
2: Theodora.
3: Yes.
2: I missed that train. Let's keep kissing till the next one pulls in.
3: Harold.
2: You're wonderful, Theodora. I'll never forget you.

0: beautiful, Harold.
1: You think so?
0: Mm-hmm.
1: Theodora, how about kissing me goodbye again?
0: Harold, are you really going to New York?
1: Of course not, but it's sure fun saying goodbye. Yeah, yeah.
2: Good afternoon, Station KHJP. I'll connect you.
3: Oh, hello, Gloria.
2: Oh, hello,
3: What's the matter now?
2: Gee, you look cute in lipstick.
3: Lipstick? Oh, yeah, I was playing a little game with Theodora, Gloria. I told her I was going to New York, and she kissed me goodbye. Say, I wonder if that would work with my dear boss, Stanley Peabody.
2: You want him to kiss you?
3: Yeah, no. He thought I was going to leave. He might get scared and give me a raise. Certainly worked with Theodora.
2: But Theodora and Stanley are different.
3: You said it. Well, I think I'll go in and see Stanley right now. See you later, Gloria.
2: Okay. Good luck, Harold.
3: Yeah. I'll bet this'll work. Stanley wouldn't take any chances on losing a valuable man like me. Wonder if I can get my raise retroactive to last Saturday.
4: Come in. Oh, it's you, Hamlet.
3: Yes, sir. Stanley, I've had an offer to
4: get... Don't stand so close to my desk. You're breathing on my nameplate.
3: What a sneaky fellow. Stanley,
4: Silence! I'm drinking my yogurt.
3: Sounds like water running out of a dishwasher.
4: There. Now, what is it, Ham?
3: Well, Stanley, I just came in to tell you I'm thinking of going to New York.
4: What? What would you do in New York?
3: Well, I'm sort of wasting my talents here in Melrose Springs. I might become a big star back there. You know, I'd look pretty handsome on television.
4: I see.
3: Well, I could probably get a contract for $50,000 a year.
4: $50,000?
3: Yeah. Of course, I hate to leave you, Stanley. So if you want to persuade me to stay by giving me a raise, say, $4.50 a week. What's the matter?
4: $50,000 a year. How ridiculous. And you'd look handsome on television. Why, I've seen kinescopes better looking than you.
3: That's an insult. Now, look here, Stanley. You know what I ought to do? I ought to walk right out of here. I ought to go to New York and leave you flat.
4: All right, Hemp. I hope you have a nice trip.
3: Huh?
4: And when you get there, drop me a postcard.
3: But, Stanley...
4: Goodbye, Hemp. I'm sure you'll make a big splash in New York.
3: Big splash? I feel more like a little drip.

for the second act of our story, Honest Harold, in just a moment. Some swell music making and a good stiff fight are on the docket for CBS listeners later this evening. Tony Arden will be on the Bing Crosby Show with some of her very special kind of singing, and she'll be joined on Bing's guest list by three outstanding popular musicians, Louis Armstrong, Jack Teagarden, and Joe Venuti. Later, Russ Hodges' blow-by-blow account of the fight between light heavyweights Bob Murphy and Henry Brim in Detroit will be heard on most of these same CBS stations. And now, back to Harold Perry as Honest Harold, the homemaker.

0: Well, the best laid plans of mice and honest Harold sometimes go wrong. When Harold threatened he was going to New York, he thought his boss, Stanley Peabody, would give him a raise.
1: I sure did.
0: Instead, Stanley has practically pushed him on the train.
1: The double-crosser.
0: Harold would like to ask for his job back, but he has his pride.
1: I sure do. Now, what am I going to do? Say, if my fans found out Stanley was going to let me go, I bet they'd insist he keep me here. I could drop a little hint to old Doc Yak Yak. Yeah, he'd spread the word. Probably gallop around town on his horse like Paul Revere. One if by land, two if by sea. I'll have Stanley up a tree.

0: Yeah, just wait till Doc hears I might go to New York. He'll take it awfully hard. Better bring it up kind of easy. I hate to see a grown man cry.
1: Come in. Oh, well, hello, Al.
0: Well, hello, Doc.
1: Sit down, old friend.
0: Old friend. Hope he's got a handkerchief. This'll be a big blow to him. Doc, what would you say if I told you I was going to New York?
1: Why, that's a wonderful idea.
0: Huh?
1: Now, when you get back there, Harold, be sure to look up my old friend Hector Rumpelmeyer.
0: But, Doc...
1: Hector and I were classmates at veterinarian college, canine tech.
0: Yep.
1: You like him, Harold.
0: Doc, I thought you'd...
1: Just tell him you know Doc Yancey's old classmate. He'll remember I used to sit right behind him in distemper 1A.
0: Heaven's sake, Doc, don't you care? I'll be all alone in New York.
1: Well, that's why I want you to look up Hector. He'll introduce you around. He knows every Airedale in town.
0: Doc!
1: Oh, he'll show you a good time, Harold. He'll take you to all the dog shows.
0: Oh, they ought to put you in a dog show.
1: Oh, I'm not eligible, Harold. I lost my pedigree papers.
0: Oh, you lost your mind, too. Goodbye. Doc was certainly a big help. Now, I'll drop in and see Pete. I bet he'll want me to stay.
2: Well, hi, Harold.
0: Pete, brace yourself. I've got some bad news.
2: What's that, boy?
0: I might leave Melrose Springs and go to New York.
2: And I ain't that a doozy.
0: But
2: I think I'm going to have to do something about that, boy.
0: Yeah, I knew I could count on Pete. You mean you're going to stop me from going to New York?
2: Well, no. I'm going to have to transfer your bicycle registration. First, I'll have to fill out a form.
0: Oh, for Pete!
2: Here it is. Transfer of bicycle registration outside of state.
0: You don't understand, Pete. I may leave Melrose Springs and never come back.
2: Date of return may never come back. Let me write that.
0: Pete, I thought you might want to go down and see Stanley.
2: What do I want to see him for? It's your bicycle.
0: I don't care 2 cents about my bicycle.
2: Value of bicycle, 2 cents. Let me write that down. What make bicycle is it, Harold?
0: It's a double doozy.
2: It's a double doozy. What are you here?
0: Pete, without a doubt, you're the most bungling, inefficient, irritating, exasperating...
2: Not so fast, boy. Let me write that down.
0: At the bottom, put jackass. Goodbye. Fine friends I've got. I went to New York, they'd never miss me. Looks like I'm going to have to go now. I've told everybody. How am I going to break the news to Mother? Dear little Mother, she'll be brokenhearted.
3: Is that you, Harold?
0: Yes, Mother.
3: Hello, son.
0: Hello, Mother. Mother, I don't know how to tell you this, but, well, it looks like I'll have to go to New York.
3: I know all about it, Harold. Dr. Yancey just phoned.
0: He did?
3: Yes, and I think it's wonderful.
4: Huh?
3: It'll be a grand opportunity for you.
0: But, Mother...
3: I'm sure you love New York, Harold. Grant's Tomb, the Woolworth Building, the Bowery. East Side, West Side, all around the town.
0: Mother...
3: Oh, and you'll have such fun seeing all the new shows. Sarah Bernhardt, Francis X. Bushman, Weber and Fields.
0: Weber and Fields? Mother, you must have been in New York when it still belonged to the Indians.
3: Oh, but you love the Bowery. East Side, West Side, all around the town.
0: See you later, Mother. I'm going to my room. Mother, too. Guess I'll have to go now. I'll sit down. Look out the window. Probably the last time. Never thought my life would turn out this way. I'll probably be a big failure in New York. I can just see myself there. Gosh, broke and hungry. Been in New York 3 months. Lucky I got this job as pie checker at the automat. Wonder what everybody is doing back in Melrose Springs. Uh-oh, here comes the pies. Blackberry, gooseberry, blueberry, boysenberry, corned beef hash. Oop, how'd that get in there? What a job for a hungry man, checking pies. Hey, nobody's looking. Think I'll eat one. Just reach out there and grab one. There. Now, I'll eat it real fast.
5: Yeah, I caught you, Hemp.
0: Oop.
4: Did you just eat one of those pies?
5: Who? Me?
4: Yes, you. Come on now, confess. Why did you eat that pie?
5: I was just trying to tell if it was blackberry or blueberry. You see, I'm colorblind.
4: Hemp, you're fired.
5: What?
4: Turn in your pie tins and go.
0: After that, I won't tell him it was blueberry. Out of a job again. What am I going to do? I've already pawned my moose button.
5: Hey, that fellow over there looks like old Doc Yancey from back home. Doc! Doc, old friend!
1: Were you speaking to me, bub?
5: Say, aren't you Doc Yancey, the fellow who loves horses?
1: I hate horses. I just lost $50 at the track.
0: Pardon me. Gee, people are unfriendly here. Wish I could borrow enough money to get back to Melrose Springs. Who's that? Getting out of that Chrysler.
5: Marvin Hartsock. Marvin! Marvin!
6: Who are you?
5: I'm Harold Hemp, who went to high school with you. Remember me, the frightened porcupine?
6: Never saw you before in my life.
5: But Marvin...
6: Officer, this derelict is bothering me.
2: Sure and Begorra, what's going on here?
5: Say, aren't you Pete?
2: Sure and Begorra, what's that?
5: Aren't you Pete from Melrose Springs?
2: Me from Melrose Springs? Sure and Begorra ain't had a doozy.
6: Officer, will you see that this man is locked up?
2: I sure will, Sure and Begorra. Come along, you.
5: But, officer, don't arrest me. Please don't arrest me. Please. Please. Officer, let go. Stop shaking
3: Harold,
5: me.
3: Harold. Harold, wake up.
5: Zeef, what you for? Oh, hello, Mother. Am I still in Melrose Springs?
3: Of course.
5: Thank goodness.
3: Harold, Dr. Yancey and Pete are here to see you. They've come to say goodbye.
0: Oh, tell them I'll be right out, Mother.
3: All right.
0: Well, this is it. Gosh, I don't want to go to New York. I don't want to be a pie checker at the automat. Well, might as well say goodbye to the fellas.
1: Hello, Harold.
2: Howdy, boy.
0: Hello, fellas.
1: Harold, Pete and I got your little going away present.
0: Going away?
2: Yeah, a genuine cowhide suitcase.
0: Oh, thank you, fellas.
1: You make the presentation speech, Pete.
2: Oh, sure. I ain't no Calvin Coolidge. You make it.
1: all right. Harold, we just want to say to you that we'll be thinking of you when you're far away from your friend.
2: And that goes for me, too, boy.
0: Thanks.
1: We know you'll be a big success. And I can't go through this, Pete. We don't really want you to go, Harold.
2: What? We sure don't, Harold.
5: But, fellas, today you both acted like...
2: Oh, we were just putting on, boy.
1: Sure, we thought it meant your career, and we didn't want to stand in your way.
0: Gee, fellas, I don't want to go to New York. I want to stay right here with you.
3: I'm awfully glad you're going to stay, Harold. I was just pretending, too.
0: Well, that's wonderful. You're all wonderful.
1: Well, so long, old friend.
2: Yeah, goodbye, pal.
0: Goodbye, fellas. Great fellas.
3: Yes, yes, they are, Harold.
0: My only problem now is getting my job back at the radio station.
3: Well, I don't think you'll have to worry about that, son.
0: What? Come in. Well, Stanley.
7: Hello, Hemp. Good afternoon, Mrs. Hemp.
3: Good afternoon.
7: Hemp, I hope you've changed your mind about going to New York.
1: Huh?
7: Well, the most amazing thing happened this afternoon. I received over 100 telephone calls demanding that you stay at the station.
0: 100 calls?
7: Yes, all from women. So, Hemp, if you'd consider coming back...
0: Well, all right, Stanley. Wouldn't want to disappoint all my women fans.
7: Good. You know, it's a funny thing.
0: Mm-hmm.
7: Every one of those women who called had a nasal voice. Well, goodbye.
0: Yeah, goodbye. Mother, sounds to me like those 100 phone calls to save my job were made by one woman with a nasal voice. Wonder who she is.
3: I don't know, Harold. There are a lot of colds going around now.
0: Mother? Mother?
1: You're wonderful.

0: You have just heard the Harold Perry Show, Honest Harold. The supporting players tonight included Jane Morgan, Tyler McVeigh, Mari Alden, Olin Soule, and Parley Bayer. And featured Gloria Holliday as Gloria and Joseph Kearns as old Doc Yak Yak. Norman McDonald directed, and the music was composed and conducted by Jack Meekin. Honest Harold, created by Harold Perry, was written by Gene Stone, Jack Robinson, and Dick Powell.
1: Yeah.
0: CBS vivacious Sunday night star Eve Arden will leave her Our Miss Brooks classroom to star in a different kind of role on Suspense tomorrow evening. You'll find Our Lady Eve is a best-dressed woman out for the kill in her suspense drama, and it's one of her best dramatic roles in a long time. 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We cordially invite you to be listening tomorrow evening when on most of these same CBS stations, Eve Arden stars on Suspense in the Well-Dressed Corpse, and Raymond Massey stars in the Hallmark Playhouse, An Old Soldier Never Dies. 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

0: You know, some marmalades get some of their tang from added flavoring. While Robertson's Golden Shred gets all of its tang from Seville oranges. What would you rather have for breakfast?
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4: You know, during the last World War, the sailors figured it was being run this way. If a job has to be done, the Army will do it. If a job can't be done, the Marines will do it. And if a job's impossible, why, the Seabees will do it. The Seabees. Did you ever hear of them? The Navy's Construction Battalion. A branch of the service that took a back seat to no one. A branch of the service whose motto was Construimus Batuimus. That's Latin, you know. It means we build, we fight. And believe me, they could do both. Yep, it was their considered opinion that given a bent screwdriver, 3 10-penny nails, a bulldozer, and 6 Seabees, why, they could rebuild the island of Manhattan in a week. Taking Sunday off to spruce up the east coast of Jersey. But their work wasn't done in the peace and security of the continental United States. No, sir, it was done on lonely Pacific islands. Islands held by the enemy. Islands they had to get to before they could get home. I suppose you're wondering how these construction sailors got to their objectives. Well, they were willing to swim, but usually the Navy provided a PT boat, a destroyer, or a cruiser. Or, if the island was still held by the honorable enemy, why, a survey party would go in at night via submarine.
5: The creeps, Steve. These submarines give me the creeps.
6: Reminds me of my sandhogging days back in the 30s. Ever tell you about that cave-in we had?
5: Only 100 times. If I knew we were going by submarine, I'd never have volunteered.
6: Don't come complaining to me, Monahan. I got troubles of my own. My oldest boy's in pilot training. I asked him not to. I told him his mother would worry because it was so dangerous. But go ahead and talk to an 18-year-old kid.
5: Kids are too smart nowadays.
6: Hardly got his razor wet, and he's got ideas on how to run the world.
5: I sure knew respect when I was a youngster. Didn't see me shooting off my mouth.
7: Hey, you know something? These submarines are completely air-conditioned.
5: It doesn't make me any happier.
6: What are the orders, Lieutenant?
7: The commander's up with the skipper of this boat. Said he'd be back in a minute to brief us.
5: I'll be happy when I get my feet on dry land.
6: That depends a lot on who's sitting on the island, Monahan.
5: Yeah, I forgot about that. Still, it's better than a sub.
7: Where's the kid?
6: Went forward to grab some coffee. He's a little nervous.
7: He doesn't have to be. We aren't going to shoot anyone.
5: Look, Lieutenant, this is your first job with the Seabees, and just so we understand each other, keep your finger near the trigger.
6: Here comes Junior.
8: What do you think, fellas? I just made a deal with one of the sailors. If I bring him back a samurai sword, he's going to give me $100.
6: Well, Monahan here makes the best samurai swords in the business.
8: But I promised him a real one.
5: You're kind of new in the Seabees, Junior.
8: The name is Chuck Henderson, not Junior.
5: Sure, Junior, I remember.
6: Wonder what's holding up the old man.
8: He was grabbing a quick cup of coffee. He'll be along soon.
7: I got a hunch we're going on a Jap island.
6: Figures. We're in enemy-held waters right now.
8: What difference does it make? We volunteered for this mission, didn't we?
6: Yeah. Only every time Phil asks for volunteers, he looks right at me and Monahan.
5: Kids, how can you win a war with a bunch of diaper demons?
8: Here comes a skipper. Maybe we'll find out where we're headed.
6: Hi, Phil.
9: Steve, how many times do I have to tell you?
4: When the Navy gave me these three stripes, it was so guys could call me Commander.
8: Yes, sir.
6: He's talking to me, Junior. I got such a long memory, I forget things that happened only last year.
4: We're going ashore in less than 2 hours. The sub will take us a mile from the coast, and then we row into the beach.
5: I don't like those rubber boats. They give me the creeps.
4: We're going to do a survey job on a Jap-held island called Tinian.
7: Tinian?
4: That's right. The assault should take place in a couple of months. But first, we scout the beach for landing sites. Somebody give me a cigarette, will you? A few spots to build some roads through the jungle so we can stash the supplies.
6: How long have we got for the job?
4: We've got 2 days. We hit the beach in a couple of hours. 2 o'clock in the morning.
8: 0200.
4: That's right, Junior. 0200. And wipe that smirk off of your face, Steve.
6: Aye, aye, sir.
5: How much time do we have to get the airstrip in operation?
4: You mean after D-Day? Well, I'm not sure when it is since they didn't tell me. Anyway, we go in HR plus 3. 8 hours later, we have to have 4 roads started. 2 days later, a temporary headquarters. On the 5th day, the runway gets started. Anybody got a match? On the 13th day, we finish the permanent headquarters on a 5,000-foot runway.
7: Only 13 days?
6: That hardly gives us any time to build a golf course.
9: In case you're wondering, the Seabees were born in the last war, and they've grown into a tradition. At first, just a handful of construction workers were drafted into a service battalion. Before the war was over, 250,000 had joined up. These Seabees weren't kids. They were men who knew their jobs, who built the bridges and the tunnels, cleared the plantations and the jungles. Men with know-how. Men who did their job even if they had to get to work on the submarine and then take a transfer for a small rubber boat.
4: All right, keep heading for that point. Aerial recon says there's a cove we can slip into and hide the boat.
7: We lost a plane getting the pictures.
5: I'm afraid we'll lose more than that before this is over. Lots more.
6: Go talk to a kid. A lot he cares if his mother worries.
4: The island of Truk is only 600 miles away, and the Japs don't figure that this side of the island needs policing.
6: I'm glad you said that, Phil.
4: Commander. Anyhow, keep your eyes peeled, Lieutenant.
7: Unless they've camouflaged this coast, it's safe.
4: Yeah. Okay, pull hard. Let's get in fast and hide this thing.
5: Easy does it, fellas. This is a valuable boat.
7: Carry it to the trees. We'll do a quick camouflage job.
4: All right. Easy now.
7: Over this way. Slide it into this undergrowth.
4: Yeah.
7: Easy. We want to cover it.
8: This color blends right in with the grass.
6: Now, isn't it nice of them to think of that?
4: No joke, Steve. We haven't got the time.
7: All set, Commander.
4: Good. Now, keep this point in mind. We're liable to have to get here fast.
6: Some things I never forget.
4: We're only about 2 miles from where they want the Marines to land, past the point we hit. Come on, let's start walking.
5: Keep your hand on that trigger, Lieutenant.
7: Don't worry.
4: When we hit the spot, me, Monahan, and the Lieutenant are going to head for the center of the island. Steve and Junior will stay on the beach.
6: What, is this a joke?
4: It's a command. You and the kid are going to spot where we're going to shoot the roads and the temporary supply base. We'll look for a spot for the airfield.
6: Let Monahan stay behind.
5: Don't wear glasses.
6: So what? You know they're just for reading. I can see just
4: as good as
6: you.
4: Keep it down. Keep it down, will you? Try and remember, you're almost in Tokyo Harbor.
6: Yeah.
4: We'll use the supplies that we've got. Don't start looking around for fresh fruit.
5: I get indigestion from rice. Real heartburn.
7: You know something, Commander? I've got a hunch the Japs have evacuated this island.
6: You aren't going to get any arguments from me.
4: Freeze.
6: Must be amateur night. What a lousy voice.
8: I could only smoke. Just one little cigarette.
6: What do you want to do, Junior? Send up smoke signals?
8: What time is it, Steve?
6: About noon.
8: We haven't heard any shots, so I must be all right.
6: That doesn't mean anything. The Japs got lots of tricks.
8: At 1:30 tonight, they'll be back.
6: Gives us a half hour to row to the sub.
8: I'm cramped.
6: It'll get worse. Orders are to sit by this boat and wait.
8: I don't like to wait.
6: They aren't having it too easy, you know.
8: How old are you, Steve?
6: 41.
8: Honest?
6: Look, Junior, 41 ain't old. You punks think as a guy's got a few gray hairs, he's an old man.
8: I'm 18.
6: Good for you.
8: My dad's only 40.
6: Well, good for him. Keep your ears open in case any Japs walk by on patrol.
8: Sure. You think the fellas will get here okay, don't you?
6: Sure.
8: Steve!
6: Shut up. Some Japs tossing cans in the air. Our guys would have shot back.
8: I hope they aren't walking around.
6: They know what they're doing. This isn't the first island we've had. Quiet. Here comes Jukebox Joe.
8: Boy, that was close. He almost walked on top of us.
6: You know something, Junior?
8: What?
6: I once won a keg of beer singing Sweet Rosie O'Grady.
8: What time is it, Steve?
6: About 3 o'clock.
8: 1500.
6: Yeah, like you said.
8: What time is it, Steve?
6: You got a watch.
8: What time is it?
6: 6:1800. 40 minutes late. 40 minutes. It's 10 after 2.
8: We were supposed to shove off at 1:30.
6: I know it.
8: The sub's standing offshore.
6: Let it stand.
8: Anything you say, Steve. Only orders.
6: Now listen, Junior. Me and Monahan have been pals for over 30 years. I worked for Phil back home. He owned a construction company, and I was foreman.
8: Sure.
6: We'll wait till 2:30.
8: But the sub...
6: Just pray that the sub doesn't get impatient.
8: Past 2:30, Steve.
6: Look, Junior, you want to take the boat? I'm sorry, kid. Listen, maybe you better start for the sub.
8: You can't just sit here. What good would that do?
6: Me and Monahan have been pals for over 30 years.
8: There's got to be an invasion. We got to report to someone and tell them what we saw. Honestly, Steve, I'm not yellow. I'm not trying to run away. Only
6: I know that, Junior. When you volunteered for this mission, you didn't leave any doubts.
8: Chaps.
6: Quiet.
8: I can't see anything.
6: Shut up. If those are Japs. Oh, I should have known it. Monahan and his big feet.
10: Steve, back here, Phil.
5: Hey, Steve, want to hear something funny? Some Jap was shooting down coconuts and almost killed me. What a lousy shot.
11: A Jap patrol came along. We had to walk around it.
10: Thanks for waiting, Steve.
8: Hey, we still got plenty of time to get the sub. Come on.
10: Grab the other end of the boat, Monahan.
12: Easy, I'll give you a hand.
5: With
10: what?
5: No, I'm serious. That boy of yours, you always liked me. Maybe if I wrote to him...
6: Hey, I never thought of that, Monahan. Maybe he'll listen to you.
10: Hey, what's the pitch you
6: do?
10: Oh,
6: it's my kid. He's got it through his head that he wants to be a fighter pilot.
10: I got the same problem with my youngster.
6: Yeah? What are you going to do about it, Phil?
10: Do? What can I do? He wants to win the war all alone.
5: All these punk kids got to be heroes.
13: I know what you're thinking. Sounds a little Hollywood, huh? I knew the CBs, knew them well. Believe me, Hollywood wouldn't dare do the stuff the CBs did. Getting information from behind the enemy lines became almost routine. Well, maybe not exactly routine, but it was something that had to be done, an impossible something. And so the CBs did it. The information was delivered to a four-striper, then to a table loaded with brass, and from there on to blueprints, and finally... D-Day at Tinian. And then 3 hours after the Marines had hit the beach, with shells still flying and the enemy battling to drive them off the beach, the CBs rolled in with their supplies.
14: Come on, come on, Wigger. We haven't got all day. Get that bulldozer moving.
12: How soon can you start a road, Steve?
14: As soon as I can drum it into these deadheads that this isn't a Sunday school picnic.
12: You must have gone to some rough parties.
14: I'll tell you about it someday. Moynihan, tell your gang to follow those Marines and start clearing the road.
15: Stop bugging for time and a half. Start sweating.
8: Sir, one of the cranes dropped into the ocean. It's in 6 feet of water.
12: All right, don't tell me about it. Get it up on the beach.
8: Yes, sir. Hey, Steve, a little different from the last time we were here, huh?
14: Yeah, almost like home, Junior.
12: Well, I got some work to do. Keep things moving, Steve. And we thought the Mosley crowd was competition, huh, Steve?
15: No, Swayaki, get the lead out.
12: You squared away, Steve?
14: Sure, Lieutenant. You getting enough war?
15: Plenty.
14: Well, the CB's aim to please, sir.
15: Oh, the service is great. Johnson, get that crane ashore!
14: Blackie, start that bulldozer. Knock down some of those trees.
7: Too many Marines in the way.
14: Why don't you honk your horn? Hey, Moynihan.
5: What do you want, Steve? I'm busy.
14: I just thought of something real funny.
5: Well, I can use a laugh, but later. Right now, I'm busy.
14: Look around you, Moynihan. 75 MMs, tanks, machine guns, repeater rifles, a great big shooting war.
5: What's so funny?
14: Here I stand with my pick and shovel.

0: You know, not all of us can be members of the United States Navy or one of the other branches of the armed forces which defend our American democracy and way of life. But we can actively support our sailors, soldiers, Marines, and airmen by making donations of our own blood, which in many cases is the contribution of life itself. You see, the Department of Defense's supplies of dried human blood plasma have been gravely depleted by the demands of the Korean campaign and must be replenished to give the greatest degree of protection to our men in the service. The need is vital, for it's essential that an adequate supply be maintained at all times, ready for the immediate use of our military men in any given emergency. The Navy urges you to contact your nearest Red Cross office and ask where and when you may make your contribution of blood to our armed forces. And remember, when you make the gift of blood, you're making the gift of life itself to those who have defended and are defending the principles by which we live, the Armed Forces of the United States.
1: You know, when I first put on my blues, we were fighting the First World War. And the tank and the plane were just toys. Well, things changed. They always do, don't they? The guys on top found out about the punch of air power and the value of islands as bases. But just thinking about it didn't do much good, because a plane can't land on top of a jungle. And so the Seabees were called in to build airfields, big ones and fast. No time to wait until the enemy has been kicked out. Start building right behind the Marines or even in front of them. Build roads, docks, supply bases. And then clear jungle and get your runway down. Get it down fast, because your planes are beginning to circle a field that's still just a jungle.
2: All right, stop giving me alibis, Steve. We're half a day behind schedule.
3: What do you expect me to do?
2: Catch up.
3: I lost two men, Phil.
2: Commander.
3: All right, Commander, I still lost two men.
2: What are you trying to prove, Steve?
3: Nothing.
4: I haven't had my clothes off for 36 hours. Blackie, will you blast those trees?
5: You're on the board.
2: You've got 2,000 feet down. You've got to get 4,000 feet more in less than 6 days.
3: It's the coral, Commander. The rain washed it out before we could get the stuff.
2: Okay, so the brakes are going against us. We've had trouble before, Steve. I've got a contract to fulfill, and I promised that I'd get this thing built.
3: We'll do it.
4: All right, don't stand there admiring your work, Blackie. Get it cleared.
6: Skipper, I got guys a mile and a half into the jungle. Order the mess sent out.
2: You think they can take the pressure, Monahan?
6: Well, they ain't killing me. They'll live through it.
7: Hey, Steve, I just got an idea.
3: Yeah?
7: The Japs bombed us last night.
3: I was there, remember?
7: Well, we've been filling the craters with coral. Suppose we just dump the trees and shells into the holes, cover it with coral, and water it down.
2: What do you think, Commander? Well, it would save a lot of time hauling coral from the beach. Sure, go ahead, try it out.
3: Only it better work, Blackie, because I'm behind 6 hours now, and I'm going to pick them up in 2 days or break a lot of backs.
7: Relax, Steve.
3: Thanks for the advice.
6: Hey, Phil, we got any planes around here?
2: No, I don't think so.
8: Those are Japs. Listen to the motors.
6: Yeah, like bombers.
7: 7, 10, 11, there's an even dozen of them.
2: Well, you better sound mess call. We won't be able to get anything done until they leave.
3: To the Navy, you might be a commander, Phil.
2: To me, you're a slave driver. Go ahead, read it to me.
6: Dear Tommy, I am taking this liberty to write you a letter.
3: What?
6: I am taking this liberty to write you a letter.
3: That sounds like a letter to your landlord.
6: You want me to write to your kidder, don't you?
3: Sure I do, Monahan. Only make it more friendly.
6: Just listen to what I wrote and stop interrupting. Your dad tells me that you have joined up with the Air Force. He also tells me that you want to be a fighter pilot.
3: He doesn't want to know what I told you. Tell him not to be a fighter pilot. Make it to the point.
6: By the time I get this letter written, the war will be over.
3: All right, start it over.
6: Steve, I've written 4 letters already. I'm tired.
3: Just once more, Monahan. This means an awful lot to me. I promised my old lady I'd do something.
6: Okay. But this is the last time. Either you take this or else. Now, let's see. Dear Tommy...
7: Hey, Steve, where are you? I got a letter for you.
2: Here, over here, Blackie.
7: I got a letter for you, man.
6: Anything for me?
7: Well, I don't know. This was on top of the pile. They haven't sorted it out yet.
3: Let me have it. Monahan, it's for my kid.
6: What's he have to say?
3: Wait a minute. Dear Pop, I'm writing this letter in a hurry. I got swell news for you.
6: Maybe he got washed out.
3: You're going to be very proud of me. Out of a class of 700, I was third.
6: Only third?
3: Only third? What's wrong with third out of 700? That's pretty good, ain't it, Monahan?
6: Sure, but let's finish this letter so I can get to sleep.
3: What letter?
6: Oh, you got a short memory. Dear Tommy, don't join the Air Force because it's dangerous.
3: Third in his class, Monahan. Imagine that. Third in his class.
6: In that case, you mind? I go to sleep.
3: Are you tired?
6: Tired. Oh, Steve, I'm tired all over.
3: Third in his class. What a kid.
6: Wonderful. Now let's get some sleep.
3: Yeah, maybe you're right. I'm a little knocked out myself.
6: 2 nights with nothing but a nap. But I'm too tired to go to sleep.
3: Try and force yourself.
6: We ought to finish clearing tonight.
3: Yeah, we still got 1,800 feet to go.
5: Steve?
3: Will we wake you up, kid?
5: No, I wasn't sleeping. I was thinking.
6: Kids think too much.
5: The old man's a pretty nice guy.
3: Tops. Gives his word and he keeps it. Even if it breaks my back.
5: Yeah. Yep, Phil's all right.
3: The commander, Junior, and don't you forget it. He's the commander of this outfit because he's the best man in it.
5: I didn't say he wasn't.
6: Oh, I'd forgotten what it was like to stretch out.
5: A couple hours and you'll feel as good as new, Pop.
6: You're 18, aren't you, Junior? I'm 43. I'm one of the oldest guys in this outfit, but get this straight. We got more over 35 than under. We're pulling our share.
3: Go to sleep, Monahan.
6: I'm a little tired of you young punks thinking you have to win the war for us.
5: Well, gee, Monahan.
6: I was hodding bricks before you were born, and I'll be hodding them after you're dead.
5: I know what you mean, Monahan. When I get tired, my mouth shoots off. I didn't mean anything.
3: Okay, Monahan.
6: Well, yeah. But
3: sometimes you act younger than the kids.
2: Now, hear this.
3: Hey, it's a military.
2: We had 2 more guys picked off by snipers this afternoon.
6: The lieutenant got hit in the leg.
2: The Japs have got about 8 snipers working this part of the island. And the Marines have got their hands full.
3: How can a guy sleep with that racket?
2: Well, I want 10 volunteers to help me go and clean them up.
6: All right, Steve, come on.
3: Let's go.
9: Come on, get out.
3: All right, hold it down. Hold it down, will you? Half of you guys are supposed to be working.
7: Well, I'm off, Skipper. I got nothing to do but sleep.
3: Only the guys who brought ammo and rifles.
7: Oh, that's me.
3: Now, get this straight. I'm not inviting anybody to a party. If it wasn't holding up construction, and if I could get hold of some Marines, I'd let them handle it. Only I'm pressed.
10: Ain't this a little against regulations?
3: No. In the book, it says if the emergency is expedient, it says that if you're in a jam, you got to do what you have to do. I've got to keep moving, and the sons of heaven are in my way.
6: You sure 10 will be enough?
3: It'll be plenty. You 4, Blackie.
11: I'll volunteer, sir.
3: You'd volunteer for anything, wouldn't you, son?
11: Well, if you were leading it, sir.
12: Maybe this kid ain't so dumb.
3: There's Monahan, the kid, Trout, and Steve.
6: Hey.
10: Oh, what's wrong? I got my rifle and plenty of ammo.
3: Yeah, but Steve, it doesn't look right.
10: What?
3: To go hunting Japs without your pants. The order of routine for a CB went something like this. You hit a beach, clear the beach, set up the ice cream machine. Hit the jungle, clear for an airstrip, set up another ice cream machine. Build a permanent base, build an airstrip. And if you're interrupted at any time by a little enemy opposition, just clear away the enemy. The CBs worked on a schedule, a tight schedule. They were given 13 days. It didn't mean 2 weeks. It didn't mean 3 40-hour weeks. It meant exactly 13 days or less. Well, we're doing great, Steve.
10: Not bad at all. 3 more hours and we can get to work on that golf course.
3: Yeah. Come on, hop in the Jeep. I'm going out to the end for a look.
10: Okay. And I still can't get over it, Skipper. Hopping through the jungle for 3 hours and we didn't find one of those snipers.
3: What difference does it make, as long as they didn't come back?
10: I hear there's plenty of fighting on the other end of the island.
3: Yes, but don't you try it, Steve. I've got 3 guys in the brig right now for going out with the Marines.
10: Isn't that a little hard?
3: Yeah. I gotta be hard, Steve. I can't afford to have my men scattered all over the island. I made a deal with the Marines.
13: I wouldn't tell them how to fight the Japs, and they won't tell me how to build airstrips.
14: Hold it.
13: Yeah.
2: Hey, Monahan. How soon?
6: All right, Skipper. We're going to get in under the wire, but just.
13: Look at that airstrip. What a job.
15: It's sure going to make peacetime construction seem awful quiet.
6: I can use a little quiet.
2: You got 3 hours left, Blackie.
7: What'll I do with the time?
13: I'll find something.
11: Skipper. Hey, radio has a message for you.
15: All right, let's have it.
11: There's a Marine pilot circling at 4,000 feet. He's in trouble.
15: So?
11: Radio wants to know if we should call him in.
15: What do you think, Steve? Think we could handle it?
13: Well, I wanted to give it one more press and make sure nothing's been washed out.
15: How bad is the trouble, Junior?
11: Fuel's almost gone. Says he's wounded.
13: We can handle it.
15: We sort of got to. All right, signal radio, kid.
11: Aye, aye, sir.
13: There he is.
6: Hey, it's pretty the way they fly those things. Not that I'd ride them, but they sure look pretty.
15: You'd fly soon enough if you had a chance to get stateside for a week.
6: Make it 2 days and I'll take off myself.
13: You know, someday my own kid might land on a strip that I laid down.
15: Mm-hmm. Looks like we're the welcoming committee.
13: I should have put on a white shirt.
2: Are you okay?
16: Just a scratch. Where can I find your commanding? Oh, sorry, sir. I didn't see the insignia on the Jeep.
15: All right, skip it. We're sort of informal around here. Why, would you believe it? Some guys even call me by my first name. Don't they, sailor?
13: Among other things, Commander.
16: I'm Lieutenant Connors. I ran into 5 Japs. Couldn't make it back to base.
6: All these pilots are kids.
16: You CBs?
13: Yep.
16: You've done a good job. Looks like I'm your first customer.
13: Matter of fact, Marine, the store doesn't open for 3 more hours.
1: Well, that's the way it went. If a job was impossible, the CBs did it. Somehow they managed to do things that couldn't be done, and at the same time build themselves and others the best quarters on any island they were sent to. They managed to live right, even if it meant wiring a foxhole, even if it meant borrowing certain materials from unspecified quarters. And in a matter of months, why, the CBs became a legend. Helped, of course, by one of their pals in the Marine Corps who said, "So when we reach the Isle of Japan with our caps at a jaunty tilt, we'll enter the city of Tokyo on roads the CBs built."

0: The National Broadcasting Company, in cooperation with the United States Navy Recruiting Service, has brought you another in the series of dramatic incidents based on the experiences of the men and women in the United States Navy. In today's story, your narrator was Larry Haynes, and the cast included Walter Grise, Mandel Kramer, Jackson Beck, Maurice Poplin, Cliff Carpenter, and Gilbert Mack. The program was written and directed by David Harmon and produced by Chick Vincent and Cy Levine. Jack Costello speaking. Tune in again next week at this same time when the National Broadcasting Company will once again present... Now, hear this. Stay tuned for You Can't Take It With You, next on NBC.
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A fiery horse with the speed of light, a cloud of dust, and a hearty, hi-oh, Silver, the Lone Ranger.

0: The boys and girls who traveled to the western United States with their mothers and fathers and grew up in the new territory heard many stories about the masked rider of the plains, and those stories have come down to us through the generations. With his faithful Indian companion Tonto, he led the fight for justice on the frontier. In time, the fight was won, and the West was safe for honest men. But the masked man's deeds will never be forgotten. Return with us now to those thrilling days of yesteryear. From out of the past come the thundering hoofbeats of the great horse Silver. The Lone Ranger rides again.
1: Come on, Silver! We're heading for Westwood! Tonto's waiting in the trail ahead! Hey, oh, Silver! Away!

0: It is evening as our story opens. The Lone Ranger, disguised but without his mask, is talking with a middle-aged man a short distance from a covered wagon just outside the town of Westwood. Two children, a boy and a girl, watch them silently while Tonto waters the two great horses, Silver and Scott, at a nearby stream.
1: They're fine-looking children, Dave. How old did you say they were?
2: Well, stranger, John is going on 10, and Edith there is almost 7.
1: And you've taken care of them ever since you discovered their mother dying?
2: Yeah, poor young'uns. From what I heard, their paw was a nester that got killed by cowpunchers. If I hadn't come on them when I did, they'd most likely have starved to death. That was 3 years back. Ain't that about it, Johnny?
3: Yes, Mr. Clinton.
1: That was an unselfish thing for you to do.
2: Oh, shucks, I ain't what you'd rightly call tender-hearted. Not by a mile, I ain't. But there's a heap of difference between letting a grown man look out for himself and making kids do the same.
1: And you live in this covered wagon?
2: Well, it's handy, mister. The three of us can camp close by town like this, pick up what odd jobs he is, and then when there's no more work to be had, just hitch up the horses and move along to somewheres else. And I reckon we'll be doing that same again afore long. Jobs around here are beginning to thin out considerable.
1: It's too bad the children can't have a real home and a chance for an education.
2: Stranger, that's what hurts most. To know you're doing your best, but your best ain't good enough. Hey, you young'uns. You climb into the wagon and get to sleep. It's past your bedtime already.
3: We ain't tired, Mr. Clemson.
2: Now, I savvy what's good for you better than you do. Now, you just run right along.
3: All right. Good night, stranger.
1: Good night, Johnny. Good night, Edith.
3: Good night.
2: Well, looks like your engine pard's got your horses watered already.
1: Yes. Have the horses rested enough, Tonto?
2: Well, it's been mighty good to meet you folks. What'd you say your name was?
1: Riders are coming this way.
2: Well, what did anybody...

0: Well, it's been mighty good to meet you folks. What'd you say your name was?
1: Riders are coming this way.
0: Well, what did anybody be coming out here this time of night for? Who's there?
2: It's me, Dave.
0: Oh, it's the sheriff.
1: There's two men with him.
2: Oh, there.
0: Evening, Sheriff. Who's with... Oh, it's Ben and Silas with you, huh?
3: Uh-huh. Where's Johnny and the girl?
0: Just sent them to bed. Why?
4: Don't be asking questions, Dave. Get them out here and we'll ask the questions.
0: Say, what's this all about, Sheriff? What's Ben mean by that kind of talk?
3: Who's a stranger in the Redskin?
1: We just stopped here to water our horses, Sheriff.
0: You ain't explained nothing yet.
4: It's them blasted kids of yours, that's...
5: Ben, let the sheriff handle this.
4: Silas, don't you be telling me what to do.
3: Ben, keep your fool mouth shut. Dave, you understand this ain't business I like to do. Well, there's been a heap of talk in town about Johnny and Edith lately, and some of the folks think...
4: Me, for one.
5: Dad, rat you, Ben.
0: Go right ahead, Sheriff.
3: Well, your kids helped out to the Simmons place, didn't they?
0: They did.
3: And didn't they do some chores for the Widow Cummins for a couple of days?
0: Yeah.
3: And for Bill Kent and out to the Stevens place?
0: Get to the point.
4: I'll get to the point if the sheriff won't. Every one of them places had something stole from it. But there wasn't never anything found missing till after the kids was there.
0: Ben, are you
3: saying... I'm downright sorry, Dave. But it ain't just Ben that's saying them things. It's most everybody in Westwood.
0: The man that'd say them young'uns stole is a low-down ornery skunk. And I never figured you'd talk like that, Silas.
5: Shucks, Dave, I don't hold with that talk at all. Why, Johnny and Edith are pards of mine.
3: Dave, maybe you better have the kids come out here for some questioning.
0: They'll stay right where they are. And that's for you, Ben. And you, Sheriff. You can get back in your saddles and head for town pronto while you're still all in one piece.
4: Why, you...
5: I told you this was a fool's stunt to pull, Sheriff.
3: You want some advice, Dave?
0: Maybe.
3: If you do, I'd suggest that you pull stakes and get out of this part of the country. I ain't got no real evidence against the young'uns. But if anything more is stole, and is stole from some place they worked, then I ain't answering for what might happen.
5: Just a second. Dave, I told the sheriff, and I told Ben, and I told everybody else in town that I figured Johnny and Edith wasn't to blame. Now I want to do something to prove I got faith in him.
0: Yeah?
4: You loco idiot.
5: You stay out of my affairs, Ben.
0: We don't want no charity, Silas.
5: Shucks, I don't mean that. You see, Becky's getting ready for a spell of house cleaning. She thought the girl and boy would be real handy for errands and such.
0: Well...
5: Anyhow, you ain't going to clear out right when folks are accusing them of things, are you? That'd make it look the worse for them.
0: Then doggone it, it's agreed. I'll send them over tomorrow.
5: And we'd be glad to have them. Come on, Sheriff, let's get back to town. Steady there.
3: Ready, Ben?
4: I'm ready. But by thunder, Sheriff, if I was wearing your badge, I'd make Dave take those little thieves out of here.
3: Why, no fighting, Dave. And as for your staying on, well, maybe it's all right. But somehow I can't see nothing but trouble ahead. Get up there.
5: Get up. Go on.
0: I'd like to get my hands on the skunks as part of that talk. Oh, I clean forgot about you and the engine being here.
1: Tell me something. Has Ben ever had anything stolen from him?
0: Him? Why, that polecat ain't got nothing worth the stealing. But why'd you ask that?
1: Yeah. Never mind. You may learn later. Come on, Tonto. Time we found a place to camp.
4: Me ready.
1: Come on, Silver.
4: Get him up, Scout.

0: Several days went by. No other thefts had been reported, but Ben Nugent stubbornly demanded that the sheriff order Dave and the children from the district. We see the two men in the sheriff's office.
1: I tell you, Sheriff, the sooner you get rid of them, the better.
2: What makes you so stubborn about it, Ben?
1: Because I ain't got no use for Dave, that's why.
2: You sure made it plain enough.
1: I didn't like him when he come here. I don't like him now, and I never will like him. He's a crook, that's what he is. And if it wasn't him that put them young'uns up to stealing the cash and the other things that are missing, then I'm a Comanche.
2: Silas and Becky think them kids are just about right.
1: Yes.
2: Silas is better off than anybody else around these parts, and he's plumb careless with his cash. He leaves it laying all around the house of his.
1: Well?
2: But it's 4 days now since Johnny Needle started doing chores for him, and there ain't been a penny missing.
1: But there will be. You mark my words.
2: You seem mighty certain.
1: They've been laying low because they savvy we suspicion them. But they won't let Silas's cash get away from them. Dave will see to that.
2: You ain't got no cash. The whole blasted county could be thick with crooks like kicks on a sheep, but you couldn't lose nothing. So why get so blame head up about it?
1: I ain't saying nothing other folks ain't saying.
2: Well, you're just as much...
3: Sheriff.
1: Huh? Oh, howdy, Jim.
2: Now, why do you have to bust in here like that? Next time I get me a deputy, he's going to...
3: But this is important, Sheriff.
2: Something happened?
3: Silas has been robbed.
2: No.
1: There. What did I tell you, Sheriff? Just like I said it happened.
3: There was $500 stolen. Silas is fit to be tied.
2: Who stole it?
1: Now, there's a fool question for you.

0: The Poe stole it. Them kids, of course.
1: I was asking Jim.
2: Well, speak up.
3: I don't know. But it sure looks like either Johnny or the girl or both of them together must have done it.
1: Well, we'll settle this thing right now. Is my horse outside?
3: Uh-huh.
1: We're riding to Silas's place. Come along, Ben.
0: No. I told you what would happen. Now it's your job to do something about it. And maybe next time you'll listen a little closer when I tell you how to handle your work.
1: Ah.

0: Come on in, Sheriff.
1: Me and Jim got right out here as fast as we could, Silas.
2: Well, now, Sheriff, that's mighty nice of you.
1: Jim says you've had $500 stole off you.
2: That's right.
1: Hard cash or folding money?
2: Folding money, Sheriff. $500 bills. And I had them tucked away in that desk over there.
1: And you've looked all through it?
2: Well, where I ain't looked, Becky has. Ain't that so, Becky?
3: The money just ain't in the house, Sheriff.
1: Then I can tell you where it is. Those kids around?
3: Johnny, Edith. There's nothing to be afraid of, children. The sheriff just aims to ask you some questions.
4: The sheriff?
1: Yes, the sheriff. Now, look here, you two young'uns. Where's that money? What have you done with it? Speak up now. Don't try to lie out of anything.
3: Shame on you, sheriff. You're scaring them half to death.
1: Well, I'm trying.
2: Johnny, the sheriff's got a fool notion that maybe you or your sister might have had some idea where my 500's gone to.
4: Honest? We don't know anything about it.
1: Do you know what it means to steal cash, young'un?
2: That'll be enough of that, Sheriff.
1: But, Dad, read it, Silas. These kids gotta know where that cash is. It just don't make sense if they don't. They do chores for Whitta Cummins, for the Stevens, for the Simmons, for Bill Kent. All of them folks lose cash right afterwards.
2: Yes, but they...
1: And now they come here to work for you, and they ain't been in the house more than 4 days, and your cash is gone. Doggone it, Silas. Who do you figure stole it if they didn't?
2: Edith, are you my friend?
4: Uh-huh.
2: And you, Johnny?
4: You bet, Mr. Carver.
2: There now, Sheriff. If you don't know it already, I reckon that'll show you that friends don't ever steal from you.
3: Man's sake, Sheriff. Seems to me you could find somebody better than a couple of innocent children to yell at.
1: Silas, how a trusting old fool like you ever made as much cash as you did is more than I can figure.
5: Go in the house.
2: What's that?
6: Keep right on going, Ben.
5: Let me go, I tell you. You ain't got nothing on me.
1: No, what in blazes is this?
6: Search this man.
5: Don't listen to him. He's a masked man. He's a crook. Don't believe a word he says.
1: Put that gun down.
6: I said search this man.
2: You better do like the masked hombre says, Sheriff.
1: But
6: I think you'll find something that'll interest you.
5: Well,
6: stand still, Ben.
1: There ain't nothing in this pocket. I don't see.
6: Keep on looking.
5: Stay out of that pocket. Get away, do you hear me?
1: By golly, maybe the masked man's onto something. Quit squirming around, doggone you. Well, I'll be.
3: What is it, Sheriff?
1: Wait till I get a look. Maybe I'm wrong. Nope. Folding money.
2: $100 bills.
1: Five of them.
5: They're mine. Give me those back.
1: Yours. Now, where will you get $500 all to once?
5: I saved it up, Sheriff. Honest, I did.
1: You never saved $10 in your whole life. You never earned no cash during the day as long as you lived that you didn't have it all spent before the next morning.
5: That ain't so, I tell you.
1: I see it. It was you stirring up all the town folks again, the young'uns. It was you accused them of stealing. But all the time, it was you that was really getting the cash. You was blamed clever. You found out where the young'uns worked, and then you stole from them places, so the blame would be put on them.
5: No, no.
1: Well, now you're going to jail.
5: You ain't got no evidence against me.
1: What would you call these greenbacks if they ain't evidence?
5: Is there any way Silas can identify them as being the ones he lost? Is there, Silas?
2: Well, I don't know.
1: They're all $100 bills, ain't they?
5: Them ain't the only bills that size was ever printed.
1: Blasted, I know they're evidence.
5: All right, Sheriff. Put me in jail. Lock me up. Hold me till the judge gets here.
1: I'll do just that.
5: Then when he sees the proof you got, he'll throw your case out of court.
1: You won't.
6: Sheriff. Ben's right. The money by itself isn't enough evidence. There's no way of proving that those bills are exactly the same bills that were stolen from Silas.
1: But it was you that brought Ben here, and now you...
6: Listen to me, Sheriff. Put Ben in jail. Hold him there safely. And I promise you that by the time the judge reaches town, you'll have all the evidence you need. But don't let Ben get away.
1: Hold on, wait. I got it.
5: There. Even the masked fella admitted you didn't have no proof.
1: Well, maybe I ain't. But the masked fella also sent to jail you. And that's what I'm going to do, even if the judge sets you loose again 5 minutes after.

0: Now to continue our story. When Ben Nugent was thrown in jail, the townspeople, indignant that he should have let the children be blamed for his crime, gathered in and around the cafe. The feeling against Ben ran high.
1: Fellas, it's bad enough to be a crook. It's worse to be the kind of a crook that sneaks in folks' houses to steal. But I says the worst kind of crook of all is one that lets children take the blame for what he done.
2: What I say is this. Why let the low-down coyote go to court when even the sheriff says it's likely he'll get off?
1: Yeah.
2: Every blamed one of us knows Ben's guilty. Let's handle this thing ourselves and save the county the expense of a trial.
3: We all lynch the polecat.
1: Blaming his thieving on youngins.
2: Let's all go down to the jail.
1: If the sheriff tries to stop us, we'll bust into jail for him.
2: Come on.

0: Over. Dave! Oh, Dave!
1: Who is it? What do you want?
0: Come out of the wagon. I've got to talk to you.
1: I'll be right with you. What?
2: Oh, you're a mask.
0: Listen to me.
2: I've heard that voice before.
0: I talked to you just a few days ago, Dave. It was at night, and there was an Indian with me.
2: That's when I heard you. But that mask...
0: Never mind that. We've got to act quick.
2: Huh?
0: The people in town are getting ready to lynch Ben. They're gathering now. If we don't hurry, they'll drag him from the jail and hang him.
2: He ought to be hung.
0: But they're doing it because they're afraid the court won't.
2: What difference does that make?
0: The court can't hang Ben, because there isn't enough evidence against him.
2: To blazes with the court. That skunk tried to frame Johnny and Edith. He deserves anything he gets and a heap more besides.
0: But you're forgetting something, Dave.
2: Yeah, what?
0: There are still a few people in town who think that perhaps Ben isn't guilty. There's still talk that the children might have had something to do with the robbery.
2: Any man says that lies.
0: I know that as well as you. But after Ben's hung, what do you think will happen?
2: What are you getting at?
0: People are going to talk after this affair's over. They're going to wonder if justice was actually done. People are always ashamed of themselves after they've done something in anger.
2: But I don't see...
0: Then the reaction is going to swing opinion the other way. You'll find that Ben's lynching won't save Johnny and Edith from suspicion.
2: There's nothing can be done to help that now.
0: But there is.
2: Huh?
0: If real proof could be found to pin the guilt on Ben, then a lynching wouldn't be necessary. Then the people could be surer of a conviction in court.
2: Yeah, I see that all right.
0: But the most important thing is real proof would clear the children once and for all. There'd be no danger of suspicion later.
2: It's mighty easy to talk about getting proof, but how's it gonna be done?
0: Money makes poor evidence. But there were other things stolen. Bracelets, rings, necklaces.
2: Yeah.
0: Things that could be identified.
2: Go on.
0: Ben didn't spend any money, and I found out that he hasn't been out of town long enough to have sold any of those other articles.
2: You mean...
0: I mean that those things must be hidden somewhere.
2: But where?
0: I think I know. I'll tell you where to look. But I've got to get back to see that lynching isn't carried out. For the sake of the children, we've got to prevent that hanging.

0: Come on, boys. Hold on, Sheriff.
1: Hold on there. Stand back from this here jail.
0: We want Ben Newton.
1: The first man steps on this porch gets shot. Jim and me both got shooting irons, and we know how to use them.
0: Get on, Sheriff. The sheriff's just bluffing, Collins. Come on, let's rush
2: him. Sheriff, we can't fire into that crowd.
3: I know we can't, Jim. But make believe you're going anyhow. Stand back, I say.
0: Help the sheriff. Take your guns away and tie him up.
1: No, you don't do it, Collins. You're going against the law. Leave Ben be.
0: I'll take them keys, Sheriff. There. All right, Ben. Some of you come with me to get Ben, and the rest of you stay here to guard the sheriff and the deputy.
1: Give me back them keys. You'll pay for this.
0: It's Ben gonna pay, Sheriff.
4: There he is.
0: He's in the cell over the corner.
4: Come on.
5: Stay away from me.
4: I ain't guilty, fellas.
5: I swear I ain't. Hey, don't take me out of here.
0: Maybe you can make the judge believe he ain't guilty, Ben, but we ain't lawyers.
6: Get the door unlocked.
0: Yeah. Now, come on out before we drag you out.
4: Wait, listen.
0: We ain't gonna argue. Grab a hold of him, fellas. I reckon that'll show you. Back to the horses, men.
4: Can't you wait? Can't you let me go?
0: Crook, hanging's too good for you.
4: You're making a mistake.
0: Shut up.
6: Hustle them along.
0: There's the horses, fellas. Throw Ben across with them. Let's get this thing over with.
1: I remember this, man. And when I get free, I'm jailing every one of you.
0: If you do that, Sheriff, you'll have to jail just about every fella in town. All right, boys, get mounted. Let's go. Get up there. Come on, get on.

0: There's the lynch mob, Silver, old fellow. Why doesn't Dave get here? Definitely for that big tree over there. Silver, he should have been back by now. If anything's gone wrong. There he is.
1: Ah, there.
0: Did you find it?
1: Oh, there.
0: Did you look where I told you?
1: Mister, I did, and I didn't find a thing.
0: You didn't?
1: No, not where you told me. But I kept on looking. And just lay your eyes on this.
0: A ring.
1: And that ain't all. Here's some other stuff.
0: Just what we need. Steady, Silver.
1: You ain't going to try and argue with that mob, are you?
0: That's just what I'm going to do. Come on. Hail, Silver! Away!

0: Jim, we got to get loose from these ropes. If we don't, they'll lynch Ben just as sure as you're born.
1: Sheriff, I've been trying for the last 10 minutes to get loose, but it can't be done.
0: Gosh, have they hung him already? Is there some of them coming back?
1: I don't know. They rode off in that other direction. Say, that's Silas and a redskin.
0: You sure?
1: You bet I am.
2: Silas! Hey, Silas! Over here!
3: We're coming!
2: Hurry, bless you!
3: Whoa.
1: Untie us, won't you?
3: Me got my cut rope.
4: Sheriff, when to leave with Ben?
0: Near 15 minutes ago. Redskin, get me loose.
3: Now you all right?
0: There's never been a lynching in my county since I've been sheriff. And if I can help it, there ain't going to be one now. You loose, Jim?
1: And where to go?
4: Get the saddle, Sheriff.
0: I'm right with you.
5: Get him up, Stout.
0: Get up there.

0: We're just in time, Dave.
1: They sure look set for business.
0: Hold on there! Out of our way!
2: Watch out for the horses! The masked man!
0: We're coming, men! Wait, men! Dave, here is something to show you.
2: What is it, Dave?
1: Men, the masked fella here showed me that if Johnny and Edith was to be cleared for good, there had to be some real evidence against Ben.
2: We know Ben's guilty. We don't need any more evidence.
1: But what I wanted was evidence that would stand up in court. Evidence would make it impossible to ever suspicion the young'uns again.
2: Well, what about it? You got any evidence like that?
1: I have, and here it is.
2: Where'd you get them things, Dave?
3: Say, that the ring was stole from the widow, I'll bet.
4: Tell us where you found them.
2: Wait! There comes the sheriff and Silas. There's a redskin with him. By thunder, I bet he let him loose. Howdy, Silas. Dave was just showing us some real evidence against Ben.
5: Me and Tonto can tell you just where Dave got that evidence.
2: Where was that? In Ben's shack?
5: No. Dave had it hid down by the stream where he's got his wagon.
1: What? Hey, you're loco. I never did no such thing.
0: The game's up, Dave.
1: But what?
0: Who you stole the cash and jewelry that's been taken in town. And you used the children to help you.
1: It's a lie.
2: What was that about the young'uns?
0: Dave used them, but they aren't guilty.
2: Well, how could that be?
0: Dave was clever. He let the children work in the different homes in town. Then when they returned, he questioned them about what they had seen. They were too young to realize the purpose of his questions. Without realizing what they were doing, they often told him where valuables were hidden.
1: You can't prove that.
0: I suspected you from the first, Dave. You'd cared for the children. You'd have made a home for them. You wouldn't have taken them around the country, making them earn their own way.
1: You still ain't got nothing on me.
0: Those were just the things that made me suspect you. Then I went to Ben and Silas and arranged a trap. Everything that happened, including Ben's arrest, was to keep you from realizing that you were under suspicion. And to get you to provide evidence against yourself.
1: But wait!
0: You've probably gone from town to town working the same trick. I think if the sheriff sends out some letters, he can determine that. You had to keep the children above suspicion. When I reminded you of that, you realized it too. And I suggested getting real evidence to use against Ben.
1: But I found it in his place.
0: Tonto and Silas trailed you, and they can testify you didn't. You got it from a hiding place close to your wagon.
2: Then Ben took all that risk so the real crook could be caught?
0: He did. But he knew I'd rescue him if our plan failed.
2: We came here to lynch Ben, but now I say we ought to string Dave up instead.
0: Wait! Listen to me. Don't lynch Dave. There's plenty of evidence to convict him in court. Your only justification for attempting to hang Ben is that you felt he might escape conviction, even though you thought he was guilty. Use the courts. Don't take the law into your own hands. I promise you that Dave won't escape the penalty for his crime.
2: I reckon you're right, friend.
0: Now, there's one thing more. I've already talked this over with Silas. Johnny and Edith are fine children. Their parents are dead, and they've been unfortunate.
2: Anything you want to suggest is good enough for us, stranger.
0: Silas and his wife have no children, but they've money and a good home. They want to adopt the children and give them the chance they deserve.
2: That's a swell idea.
6: Good for you, Silas.
5: Thank you, men. And as for me and Ben, we done our part. But from first to last, we was doing just what we was told to do by the Lone Ranger.
0: Hey! Silver, hello!

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8: 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Yes, sir, Lever Brothers Company, the makers of Rinso, brings you a full half hour of entertainment with Lou Lubin, Eddie Green, Ernestine Way, the Jubilaires, Jeff Alexander's orchestra and chorus, and radio's all-time favorites, Amos and Andy. It's 11 p.m. in the Stevens household. Kingfish's wife, Sapphire, is about to retire. But the Kingfish is still sitting in his easy chair in the living room reading his favorite mystery magazine.
9: Then, as the moon disappeared behind the cloud, the curtain parted and the horrible monster stuck its inhuman face into the room and said...
10: George!
9: Oh, Sapphire! I was reading a mystery story. Don't come in here to the room with your mud pack on and do that to me. I didn't swallow my cigar butt here. What's the matter?
10: So you're reading that mystery trash again.
9: Well, what's wrong with it? It's better than that mushy love magazine you read all the time.
10: Well, I'll tell you one thing, George Stevens. I done got more romance out of a 6-month subscription to that magazine than I done got from you in 20 years.
9: Well, you're always shooting your mouth off about something. Don't worry about me. And say, by the way, remind me to set the alarm clock for 7:30 in the morning. I got an important job due tomorrow morning.
10: Well, that's wonderful, George. What is it?
9: I got to go down to the basement and rig up our electric wires so they don't go through the meter. I was going around.
10: George, why don't you stop doing things like that? All your life, you've just been trying to cheat and swindle people.
9: Yeah, well, honey, when you were in a business and you was a businessman like I was, you got to cut a few corners now and then.
10: That ain't so. Look at my father. He was an honored and respected businessman for 22 years. And all that time, not one of his customers ever complained.
9: Well, of course not. When you was an undertaker, your customers ain't no position to complain.
10: Well, George, I can see it's useless for me to talk to you. But someday, all this cheating and conniving is going to catch up with you, and you're going to have to answer to your conscience.
9: Oh, go to bed, Sapphire. And don't worry about my conscience. I got to understand it with my conscience. I don't bother it, and it don't bother me. That's what it is.
10: Well, I don't care what you do. I am going to bed. Good night.
9: Sapphire always picking on me about something. Now she's picking on me about my conscience. Now there's one fellow whose conscience ain't never going to bother me.
11: George. George Stevens, you're wrong.
9: Who that?
11: George, I'm your conscience.
9: My conscience? What is you doing here?
11: George, it's time we had a little talk. You're a chiseler. You're a conniver. You're a schemer.
9: Who, me?
11: Yes, that's why you can't sleep. And if you don't change your ways, I'm going to bother you from now on.
9: Yeah, well, listen, I'll change. I promise you I will.
11: You'd better. Now, remember, George, you can't fool your conscience.
9: Oh, yeah, sir, I know you can't fool your conscience. Well, I'll change.
11: All right, George. Good night.
9: Good night. Oh, me, I really gonna turn over a new leaf. Yeah, well, that's the story, Henry. I decided to make a big change in my life. I threw spending my days cheating people.
12: Oh, you're going to start cheating them at night now, huh?
9: No, Henry, I was on the level. I was reformed. You see, there's another voice down inside of me that's pointing out the right way.
12: Oh, yes, I've heard of that. It's what the psychiatrist refers to as the alter igloo.
9: Yeah, that's right. Yeah, well, I done igloed myself right into being a new man, I know that.
12: Well, it's very hard to believe all this, Kingfish.
9: Well, all right, Henry, I'll show you. Now, look here. You see these two shares of stock that I found in my desk drawer?
12: Mm-hmm.
9: Look here, read on there, the East Alaska Cannery stock.
12: Yeah.
9: Now, well, I bought this stuff 3 years ago, and the outfit done folded up. It ain't no good. Now, what would the old Kingfish have done with this stock?
12: Well, the answer to that is oblivious. You would have sold it to somebody like Andy.
9: Yeah, that's right. Yeah, but I was a changed man. Now, look here what I'm going to do with it. I was going to toss it right in the trash basket.
12: Well, you certainly sound sincere, Kingfish. Congratulations on turning over a new leaf.
9: Yeah, well, I got to run along now.
12: Well, I got to go myself. I tell you, I've got an appointment at my custom tailor's.
9: Oh, is that so?
12: Yes. You know, I just can't wear machine-made clothes no more.
9: Oh, you getting a new suit, Henry?
12: No. He's hand-stitching the patch on the seat of my pants. Oh,
9: come in, Brandon.
13: Hiya, Kingfish. Hi. Say, I come over here to ask your advice on a finance matter.
9: Yeah, well, I tell you, Andy, I just turned over a new leaf.
13: Wait a minute, Kingfish. I've been reading the financial pages in the paper, and the fellows all say that now is the time to buy common stocks.
9: Yeah, I guess it is, Andy, but you see...
13: Tell me this, Kingfish. You know any good stocks I could buy? I just want to buy a few shares. I'll pay cash.
9: Want to buy a few shares... We'll pay cash.
13: Yeah.
9: Mm-hmm. Yeah. Andy, excuse me while I step into this clothes closet a minute, will you?
13: Why is you going in that dark clothes closet all by yourself?
9: Hey, Conscience. Conscience, where is you? Can you hear me? Listen, Conscience, something just come up. Yeah, listen, Conscience. There's a fellow out here that's really asking for it. Now, listen, if you don't answer me now, I won't do it. Come on, Conscience, say something, will you? Say, well, no news is good news. Here I go. Now, Brother Andy, you were saying something about stock.
13: Yeah, you know where I can buy some good common stock.
9: Yeah, well, Andy, it so happens that I owns 2 shares of Gilt Edge blue chip stock myself.
13: No fooling. Where you got it at?
9: Well, now, let me see here. Now, I wonder if that's in my vault down at the bank, or did I give that to my broker for safekeeping? Upsy-daisy, here it is in the trash basket, y'all. Look at it.
13: What is the thing, Kingfish?
9: Well, it's the finest stock in the market today, Andy. It's called the East Alaska Cannery. Oh, this is going to be their biggest year, Andy.
13: It is, huh? How come?
9: Well, because of the quantity of fishes they got up there.
13: Yeah.
9: Never anything like it in history. Now, you go up there, you stand on the banks of the Yukon, or what a sight. There's fish as far as the nose can smell. Oh, yeah. I'm going to tell you, it's the greatest salmon run in history.
13: Yeah, well, how come they got so many salmon this year all of a sudden?
9: Well, good reason for it, Andy. This year, the Alaskan government legalized spawning. And, I tell you, Andy, there are so many salmon there. Well, there's some of them swims around for days just looking for a factory that ain't too busy to can them.
13: Well, that sounds good, Kingfish. I only got $150 to spend. How much is the stock?
9: You got 150. Andy, it so happens that the shares are $75 a share. I got 2 shares. Now, I ain't much on arithmetic. You know, I'm sort of a dumb fella. Well, wait a minute. That's a coincidence. Andy comes out even $150.
13: Yeah. Okay, Kingfish. I'll go down to the bank right now and get the money.
9: Yeah, I'll go with you, Andy.
13: Well, now, Kingfish, listen, just one thing. Is you sure that these stocks is all right?
9: Oh, Andy, look here. To show you how honest I is now... This time, I will personally guarantee your investment.
13: Oh, then it's safe.
9: Oh, yeah. You will make a quick profit on this thing,
13: oh,
9: too.
13: Oh, yeah, that sounds great, Kingfish.
9: Now, you know, this might be the beginning of a whole new career for you, Andy. You might end up as head of the whole fish industry. Just think, the head.
13: Oh, yeah, that'll be a thrill, all right. When I walks down the street, I hear people saying, there goes Andy Brown, the big fish head. Yeah.

Well, it looks like the Kingfish is up to his old tricks again. Friends, this is John Lake. You know, while I've had a lot to say about wonderful new Rinso with Solium, there are a few words that sum it all up. Rinso with Solium puts sunshine in your wash. And what that means is this. 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No matter where it's dried, your Rinso wash will turn out more brilliant than anything you ever saw before Solium was discovered. 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And your gay washable colors will turn out not just brighter, but brighter than brand new. Well, that's what I mean when I say new Rinso puts sunshine in your wash. New Rinso is safe for clothes and so kind to your hands. Rinso is the only soap that contains the new scientific sunlight ingredient, Solium. And now, back to Amos and Andy.

0: Well, short of the barber, come on in. You look worried. What's the matter?
1: Say, Kingfish, do you think I ought to move my shop to... do you think the barber business will ever... In your opinion, do you think I should... that he, how can you... Well, speak up!
0: Well, Shorty, I don't know what you're talking about.
1: Well, then why did you bring up the subject?
0: Let's drop it, then.
1: Yeah, say, Kingfish, I just seen Andy. He says something about you selling him a couple of shares of candy stock.
0: Oh, yeah, well, confidential, under your hat, Shorty, the stock wasn't really no good. And I had a big battle with my conscience before I took his money, you see.
1: Well, he was going down to the broker's office. He said that you told him he was going to make a quick profit on it. He was going down there now to see what it's worth.
0: Holy smokes. If he goes down there, he'll find out that Canary ain't been in business for the past 2 years. He's going to be hollering for his money back. You see, I give him a personal guarantee that the stock was good.
1: Well, look, if you told Andy something happened to the cannery that was out of your control, you might get out of it. After all, under the law, nobody is responsible for acts of nature like hurricanes, earthquakes, and catastrophes like that, you know.
0: Yeah, well, now that was a good idea. But to be on the safe side, I'll throw in a couple of acts of nature. That's what I do. Oh, yeah. I'll think of some real catastrophes. You know, Shorty. Shorty, you is really a lot smarter than you look.
1: Oh, yeah. And you know, Kingfish, speaking of catastrophes, my father, he never gets tired of telling me of the great catastrophes he experienced Saturday on October the 7th, 1906.
0: Oh, is that right? What happened then, Shorty?
1: Oh, it was the worst. It was a big earthquake. I was born.
0: Oh, hello there, Brother Andy. Come in.
2: Hello, Kingfish. Hiya. Say, I was just going down to the broker's office to see what my stock is worth.
0: Well, Andy, before you do that, I got something right here that might interest you. I just got a telegram here addressed to all stockholders in the East Alaskan Cannery Corporation. I'm afraid it's bad news, my boy.
2: Oh, me. What did the telegram say to us fellas that owns the stock, Kingfish?
0: Well, I'll read it to you. It starts out here, Dear Bag Holder. I think that's you, Andy. Say, here, we take pleasure in informing you that your company, the East Alaska Cannery, is now extinct.
2: Holy mackerel, Kingfish. When did the thing extinct?
0: Well, it happened just yesterday, Andy.
2: Yeah. Well, I'm sure glad my money's safe, because you remember you personally guaranteed my investment.
0: Yeah, that's right, Andy. I did, and that's what breaks my general's heart. You see, in this case, the one thing that nobody can be held legally responsible for is what has done happen.
2: Uh-huh.
0: The calamity that wiped out the cannery was an unavoidable act of nature.
2: Well, tell me, Kingfish, what has nature done?
0: Well, in the sweet mother nature who makes the little flowers bud, the mother nature who makes the babbling brooks babble and the soft breezes blow, has done turned around and kicked you right in the teeth.
2: Well, what happened up there, anyhow?
0: Well, Andy, it's an accepted fact that the one thing you need to run a successful fish cannery is fish.
2: Yeah, I'll go along with you there, all right.
0: Yeah, well, after all, Andy, you can't can nothing in the cannery if you can't find nothing to can you?
2: No, I agree with all that mess, but what happened to the fish?
0: Yeah, well,
2: you told me there was a zillion salmon in the waters up
0: well,
2: there.
0: Well, Andy, that's where we run into our first act of nature. The whales ate them up.
2: The whales?
0: Yeah, I tell you, Andy, they swam through the Straits of Magellan and then went through them salmon. They cut out and went through them salmon like a school of vacuum cleaners. All them whales was guzzling the salmon into the mouth and spouting the bones out through the top of the head.
2: Oh, wait a minute here, Kingfish. Wait a minute. What are you talking about? Listen, they couldn't eat up all them salmon up there. It'd be impossible for them whales to eat up all
0: them. Yeah, well, you're right, Andy. And right there is where Mother Nature kicked up her heels again. The dreaded Alaskan drought.
2: Drought?
0: You see, it dried up all the water in the river, and oh, I tell you, Andy, it was a pitiful sight to see the few remaining salmon crawling up that dry riverbed to spawn.
2: Yeah, that must have been a sad mess, all right.
0: Yeah, oh, of course, it ain't worth mentioning, but right after that, Mother Nature tossed in a 175-foot tidal wave, too, you know.
2: No fooling. That done a lot of damage, too, huh?
0: Oh, yeah, really wreaked havoc in that little town. Reeked up one side of the street, reeked down the other, Andy. The Eskimos said it was the biggest hunk of reeking they ever seen. Oh, you see, Andy, After giving you now the complete picture of the catastrophe, you realize why I am responsible for you losing money.
2: Yeah, but look, Kingfish. I want to...
0: Now, wait a minute. Wait just a minute.
2: Yeah.
0: I am declare that was a perfectly illegitimate deal that I made with you. My conscience is clear, and I'm telling you.
2: Yeah, well, that's all right. I didn't know about them catastrophes that happened up there. I'm sorry I brought it up.
0: All right, well, I'll forgive you this time for what you done said, but I don't want you go out here now just on account of this deal. Cast no excursions on myself or my character.
3: Say, Andy, what is you looking so sad about, son?
2: Oh, I done made a bad investment in the stock, Amos. I done lost $150.
3: Oh, that's too bad, Andy. What stock did you buy?
2: Oh, I bought 2 shares in a catastrophe.
3: 2 shares in a catastrophe? Well, I don't know what you mean, Andy. What happened?
2: Well, the whole thing started when some whale had a vacuum cleaner and went through a school Eskimo.
3: What in the world is you talking about?
2: Well, I don't think you'd understand it, Amos. It's all high finance. You see, I wouldn't have lost a dime if Mother Nature hadn't gone up to Alaska and done the can-can.
3: You know, Andy, it sounded to me like the Kingfish has been chiseling in this thing somewhere.
2: Well, the Kingfish sold me the stock, but he told me his conscience is clear.
3: Now, look, Andy, knowing the Kingfish's conscience or no conscience, this is just another scheme of his. Now, if I was you, I'd do the smart thing this time. I'd get myself a good lawyer and sue him and get you money back.
2: Yeah, that's just what I'm going to do. I might even get 2 lawyers and sue his conscience, too.
3: Yeah, you know? Do that.

Well, it seems like Andy is going to have some trouble getting his money back from the kingfish. You know, more women use Rinso than any other wash day soap in the world. A letter I got the other day emphasized that fact so vividly that I thought I'd like to read it to you. Dear John Lake, it says, I'm an Australian war bride. When I arrived here, I had tried all the wash day soaps to find the one that would bring my wash the whitest. I used Rinso in Australia. Well, after trying all the wash day products here in America, I'm convinced it's still Rinso for me. I think if I traveled the world, I couldn't find a better soap than a Rinso. Yours truly, Mrs. Rosalind Neuschwander, Albany, Oregon. Well, thank you for writing, Mrs. Neuschwander. That's a mighty nice letter. And you certainly can't do better than Rinso. Rinso is safe for clothes and so kind to hands. So use Rinso every wash day and see how Rinso with Solium puts sunshine in your wash. And now, back to Amos and Andy.

0: Says Stone Walker, I see you. Oh, excuse me, I didn't know you was on the phone. Go ahead.
1: I'll be with you in a minute, Kingfish. Oh, yeah. Talking to a client here, see. Hello? Yeah, Joe, I got it. They caught you in the bank taking the money red-handed. Huh? Yeah. Well, in my opinion, there's only one thing you can do. Follow the old Latin principle, nol contendere, ipso facto and patriemptor. Okay, Joe, yeah. So long.
0: What does that mean, Stonewall?
1: Get out of town.
0: Well, now, listen here, Stonewall. Like I told you over the phone, I done told Andy this Alaskan stock. Now, the stuff ain't no good, and Andy gonna take me to court and sue me. Now, is you thunk of what I can do?
1: Well, Andy's sure to win the case. Now, there's only one thing to do. Convince him that you is broke. And even if he did win the case, he couldn't collect a nickel from you. You know, tell him that you was a pauper or something.
0: Yeah, pauper. Say, there's a good angle there. And that's what I'll do. You know, Stonewall, you was really a brilliant attorney.
1: Oh, man, yeah. Well, look at the time. Hand me my portfolio there. See, I got to get out here and get down to court.
0: Yeah, what, you got a big case in court, Stonewall?
1: Yeah, you see, a client of mine is in trouble on account of his automobile.
0: Mm-hmm.
1: Here what happened. His mother-in-law lived with him, and she ride with him a lot in his automobile. And him and her has been arguing for months about driving.
0: Uh-huh.
1: And it come to a climax yesterday. When he was backing his car into the garage, see? And he got fed up and put her behind the wheel.
0: Yeah, well, how could he get in trouble for putting his mother-in-law behind the wheel?
1: It was the left rear one.
0: Well, come in, Brother Ender.
2: Hey, Kingfish, I just dropped in to tell you that I have starting suit against you tomorrow. I'm going to sue you to get back that $150.
0: Well, Brother Ender, that is your privilege. It's just too bad that you were suing me when my finances is null and void.
2: What you mean, null and void?
0: Well, Ender, I just come back from the city hall where I took the oath, which makes me a certified public pauper. And I was getting the constitutional right to welch on all my just debts.
2: Well, I ain't never heard nothing like this.
0: Oh, certainly, Andy. The day I took out my first pauper papers. I'll read them to you here. Say here to whom it may concern. This is a certified at the barrier here, and after Noah is up the creek, Stephen. He is a genuine dyed in the wool pauper, and he ain't got a button. This certificate entitles him to stand in any bread line in greater New York. This courtesy is also extended to his wife, also guests, except weekends and holidays. Signed, Sam Johnson, of the State Highway Commission.
2: Well, what do the Highway Commissioner got to do with it now?
0: He got charge of the road to the poorhouse, Andy.
2: Kingfish, is you telling me that all you got to do is take the oath and they give you these papers?
0: Yeah, well, of course, I had to pay a license fee and the registration fee and a lot of other fees. Well, I tell you, Andy, if you ain't a pauper, when you goes down there to register, by the time you was a pauper, you was all popped out, I'll tell you that.
2: Kingfish, you mean to tell me that all this is legal?
0: Sure it is, Andy. Tomorrow I gives him a government pauper's badge with the official insignia on it.
2: Yeah.
0: The American eagle with one claw stretched out for a handout.
2: You mean if I tries to get my $150 back under the law, you ain't got to give it to me?
0: Yeah, Andy, us paupers is protected from all angles. Well, for instance, when we passes on, we don't even have to fork out nothing then.
2: Yeah.
0: We is entitled to free space in Pottery Field.
2: Yeah. Well, that's nice of them.
0: Yeah, of course, we don't get in with no classic crowd there.
2: No.
0: They just throws us in with a hoi polluted. You don't get no personal headstone with your name on it, neither.
2: No.
0: They just writes on the gate, rest in peace, you all.
2: I guess the law's the law, and there ain't no point in suing you then. Boy, I really gets the breaks, don't I?
0: Yeah, tough luck, Anna. But I'd like to have you be my guest in the bread line sometime.
2: Yeah, well, thank you a lot. So long, Kingfish.
0: Boy, I was a happy man. That pauper stuff really worked.
3: Oh, George.
0: Uh-oh.
3: George, that wasn't a nice thing to do.
0: Now, wait a minute. I can explain everything.
3: But you've broken your promise, haven't you?
0: Yeah, sir. Well, I tell you, Conscience, I ain't never going to do nothing like that again. That is my last time.
3: That's no excuse, George.
0: Yeah, well, you see, I was just kind of tapering off. You know how it is.
3: George, I'm going to keep on bothering you as long as you try to cheat people.
0: Yeah, well, now, don't bother me no more, Conscience. Please don't.
3: Well, I won't if you'll just give the money back to Andy.
0: Okay, Conscience. I'll do it. I'll do it. So, Andy, like I was telling you, that pauper stuff that I pulled on you, well, Andy, old pal, I made that up. And I'm going to give you my check for the money you paid me for the stock. Here's my check for $150.
2: Oh, thank you, Kingfish, thank you. You were certainly a changed man, all right.
0: Oh, that's all right, Andy, forget it, boy.
2: Oh, well, I really appreciate this, Kingfish. Well, I'll see you later, so long.
0: Okay, Andy, so long. Well, now I can sit down and really relax. Yeah, I really feels good now. You just can't go along and take advantage of people and expect to get away with it. Yeah, your conscience will always bother you.
3: George, I'm very happy. You're a changed man. And I'm going away and I'll never bother you again.
0: Oh, that's wonderful, wonderful. Thank you, conscience.
3: You see, you can't fool your conscience, can you? Goodbye, George.
0: Goodbye. Little does he know that check I give Andy was no good.

0: Say, Andy, I'll announce that John Lake is the most cheerful man I ever saw.
1: Yeah, well, he's got one of the best jobs there is. All they got to do is tell people about that wonderful Rinso, new Rinso with Solium.
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0: Folks, that's quite a statement, and it's absolutely true. 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And all of us here are mighty proud of that. So when you go to your grocer, ask for Rinso, won't you? Thank you. Good night.
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3: 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The Signal Oil Company and your new Another Strange Tale by the Whistler. Tonight, the tale of a man who betrayed his country for money. The story of how death carries a lunch kit.

0: I am the Whistler, and I know many things, for I walk by night. Secrets from the hearts of men and women who stepped into the shadows. Presently, I'll tell you of nameless terrors they dare not speak.
1: In a moment, the Whistler will tell you his gripping story. But first, I'd like to pass along an interesting comparison made by a Signal gasoline dealer who changed my motor oil recently. Signal four-star motor oil is like a bank, he said. The bank not only protects your money, but also pays you interest. This fine pre-war quality motor oil protects your motor by coating every part with a tough, lasting film of lubrication that resists heat and wear. I know Signal four-star is pre-war quality, and I know it protects my motor, I replied. But tell me, where does the interest come in? That, he said, is something extra you get. The carbon-removing property in Signal four-star motor oil. You see, laboratory tests prove that while it's lubricating your motor, Signal four-star motor oil actually dissolves out carbon that could cause serious motor damage. Well, then tell me, I asked, how come more people aren't using Signal four-star motor oil? When they find out about this feature, he replied, smart motorists switch to four-star in a hurry, especially operators of fleets of cars and trucks who keep a record of performance and can't afford to have vehicles laid up. Well, I said, I can't afford to have my car laid up either. And from now on, I'm giving my motor the oil that helps keep out carbon while it lubricates. Signal four-star motor oil. And now, the Whistler.
0: What is it that makes a man or a woman take that first fatal step down the wrong road? That step that looks so simple and so easy, but from which there is no turning back. There are many reasons, of course, many. In Peter's case, it was simply money. A man offered him a lot of money to forget something one morning, and he couldn't resist it. It didn't matter to Peters that the man had a foreign accent, or that his country was at war, or that his crime was to be one of the lowest in the book. It was the money that mattered to Peters, and he didn't think much beyond that. At first, that is. But then the time came, and he was pulling his car up in front of the house where he was to meet the man with a foreign accent.
2: Hey, Jerry, why are we stopping?
3: Oh, I forgot to tell you, Pop. I have to stop here for just a minute. I have to see a sick friend.
2: But, Jerry, we haven't got much time. We'll be late for work.
3: Don't worry, Pop. I won't be long. I'll get you there in time. Be right with you.
0: Yes, this is it, Jerry. Your throat feels a little tight as you go upstairs and knock on the door.
4: Well, Peter, you're late. Come in.
3: Yeah. I had to pick up a guy.
4: What do you mean, pick up a guy?
3: Pop, my ride. I take him to work every night.
4: Where's he now?
3: Out in the car.
5: 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Please check back soon.

0: Yes, just the mechanic. An old hand and a good one was almost finished. Peters has watched as he chipped out the inside of the thermos bottle, and now he was working on a detonator. It looked like one of those old-fashioned watches Peter's old man used to own. And as Gus started winding it, somehow the sound was so familiar, it sort of got Peters. For the first time, he wished he'd never started the thing.
1: What time you got, kid, eh?
2: Huh? What time have you got? What's the matter with you? Are you getting too nervous for us?
3: Nervous? Don't worry about me being nervous. It's, 8:29.
1: Okay, kid. What are you sweating about, huh?
3: Who, me?
1: Mr. Sharp ain't sweating. Well, she'll go off at 6:30 tomorrow morning. Is that okay, Mr. Sharp?
2: Fine, Gus.
1: Okay,
2: fine.
1: Kid, eh?
3: Yeah, okay.
1: Okay, then.
0: Gus went to the steel cupboard and took down a metal jug. He came back to the table with it, cradled in his arms. Sharp leaned forward. Peters felt himself tightening up inside. Without thinking about it, he pulled a pack of cigarettes out of his jacket and put one in his mouth. He was about to strike the match when Shock looked up.
2: Put that match out, you fool.
3: What?
2: What's wrong with you? Haven't you any sense at all?
3: What do you mean?
2: Tell him, Gus.
1: Kid, if one spark got into this nitro, they wouldn't find enough of us to fill that matchbox.
3: Oh.
0: The unlit cigarette turned to garbage in Peter's mouth. He spit it out and stamped it to pieces on the cement floor. Jacques and Gus looked at each other and grinned. That didn't help Peter's feelings any. When it came to the payoff, it'll be up to him, not these wise guys.
1: Your lunch kit.
3: Here it is. I just bought it this afternoon.
1: Well, look how pretty it is, Mr. Jacques. It's a shame to spoil it.
2: All right, finish with it, Gus. We'll make the jokes later.
0: Gus opened the lunch kit and took the bottle out. He screwed the detonator into the cap, and when it fitted right, he laid it aside. Then he put a siphon into the thermos bottle and opened the jug of nitroglycerin. He poured out a thick, yellowish liquid, and when the thermos bottle was full, he put the top on the jug and carried it carefully back to the cupboard.
1: You better be far away when this goes off, kid.
3: I'll be far away, all right.
2: Peters is a smart boy, Gus. He comes to us well recommended.
0: Gus didn't say anything after that. He bent down over his table and his eyes tightened up till you could barely see them. He worked quickly, and you could see he knew what he was doing. Watching him, Peters began to feel a little better about everything. Now Gus was finished. He put the thermos bottle of nitro back inside the lunch kit, and then the sandwich and the orange. Then he closed the kit and handed it to Peter.
1: Here you are. And don't drop it.
3: I won't.
2: Now, are you sure everything is all right?
3: Yeah, everything's all right, Mr. Shock.
2: I want to see you here tomorrow afternoon at 1.
3: I'll be here, don't worry.
2: Peter, stop using that expression. We never worry.
1: There's your friend again, huh?
2: All right, Peters, get out of here. Oh, before the old fool gets us all into trouble.
0: Peters had been with Gus and Mr. Shock for some time, and it was almost 9 now. It was a nice night, but Peters wasn't going to enjoy it. The old man was sitting in the Chevy smoking his pipe as Peters walked up.
4: Is that you, Jerry?
3: Yeah.
4: It's about time. What kept you?
3: We got to talking. He's pretty sick.
4: Well, we're going to be late for work, Jerry. Is that any way?
3: You should have taken the bus.
4: And what about you?
3: I'd have been late, so what?
4: So what? That ain't no attitude, Jerry.
3: Okay, okay. Here, put this lunch kit in the dashboard compartment. And be careful with it.
0: The drive to the plant was something Peters would never forget. Just thinking about what was in that lunch kit was enough to drive him nuts. He ran into something. The tire blew. A speck of dust got into his eye and he ran off the road. He stayed off the main highway. Too much traffic.
4: This ain't the

0: right road, Jerry.
1: It'll get us there.
0: We've been going 25 all the way. Can't you go any faster? We're going to be late, Jerry.
1: We'll get there.
0: Oh, you young fellas of the day. You're a strange, disturbing lot. You've a fever in your blood. You're restless and you don't know why. Yeah, you're a strange lot. And I don't know what the end will be.
1: What's that?
0: What's what?
1: That rattling, what is it?
0: I don't know, Jerry. Sounds like your lunch kit.
1: Here, let me at it.
0: What are you worrying about that for? We're going to be late.
1: Stop telling me we're going to be late. Stop jabbering. Let me alone, will you?
0: Yes, Jerry.
1: You think the lunch kit will be okay now?
0: You packed it in pretty well.
1: Okay, but if it starts rattling and I don't hear it, let me know right away. You hear me, Pop?
0: I'll let you know, Jerry. You sure think a lot of that lunch kit.
1: Yeah. Yeah, I sure do.
2: At last, they got to the plant. The night shift was already at work. The parking lot was jammed with cars. Yes, they were late, but Peters was glad of that. Now he'd be able to park near the entrance. And later on, he'd be able to get out in a hurry.
1: Okay, Pop, this is it. I'm sorry I made you late.
0: Oh, that's all right, Jerry. Hey, you mind if I go back with you in the morning?
1: Okay, just be here prompt. I won't wait for you.
2: Peters took out the lunch kit and started for the main gate. The guard was standing there, inspecting everybody with a flashlight. Peters grinned at him and snapped the lunch kit open.
1: How are you tonight?
3: Okay. Not eating much, are you?
1: No, not much.
3: Well, you ought to put some weight on you. Fast.
2: Peters punched in, changed his clothes quickly, and left the lunch kit in his locker. His stomach felt funny. Figured he'd probably look pretty haggard. So he went up to the washroom and washed his face and let the cold water run on his wrists. It was then he noticed that he'd left his wristwatch in his street clothes. It was against the rules to go back into the locker room until the shift was over. And now, all night long, he wouldn't know what time it was. Have to ask, have to guess. The ache in the pit of his stomach got worse. It wouldn't do to get sick tonight. So he drank a lot of water and the pain went away. And then he picked up his riveting gun and went to work in the shop.
4: Hey, hey, hey, what are you doing? Stop that gun.
1: What's wrong, Mr. Davis?
4: What's wrong? Don't you see with your own eyes what's wrong? Is that any way to rivet a flap? Where's your clamps? Where'd you say?
1: See, I'm sorry, Mr. Davis.
4: Don't be sorry. Do it right. Come on, get on the ball, Peters.
2: Yeah, get on the ball, Peters. Don't be so nervous. Don't show how you feel down inside. Concentrate. Think. But you can't think, can you, Peters? All you can find in your consciousness is the thought of that lunch kit sitting in your locker. All you can remember is that thermos bottle filled to the top with nitro. All you can think of is that detonator set for 6:30.
1: Hey, Pop, what time is it?
0: 1:30, Jerry.
1: Hey, Pop, what time is it?
0: It's 3:10.
1: Hey, Pop, what time is it?
0: Oh, what's eating you, Jerry? It's 4:25.
1: Pop, what time is it?
0: Jerry, what's wrong with you? Why, you're as white as a sheet.
1: I don't know, my son. My...
0: Hey! Hey, guys! Jerry's passed out! Come over here, quick!
5: 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Let every go signal remind you that you do go farther with Signal Gasoline.

0: When Peters woke up, he was lying on a cot in the plant dispensary, and the staff doctor was bending over him.
1: How do you feel now, son?
2: Better.
1: You ever had a spell like this before?
2: No, I never did, Doc.
1: You're pretty nervous, aren't you?
2: No, I'm all right.
1: I don't know. Your pulse was going 50 miles an hour when they brought you in.
2: Yeah, but I'm all right now, Doc. I want to go back to the job.
1: You want to what? What kind of a doctor would I be to send you back to your job? Come on, relax.
2: But I'm okay now.
1: Take it easy. Take it easy.
2: Doc, what time is it?
1: Well, it's 5:30 now. The shift ends in half an hour.
2: Oh.
1: Here, you hold this glass of water.
2: What are you going to do?
1: I'm going to give you a couple of grains of barbitol. Take you in the next room and put you to sleep for a couple of hours. That'll fix you up. And... What's the matter with you? Now look at that mess.
2: I don't want to go to sleep. I'm all right.
1: Yes, you're all right. You can't even hold a glass of water. You're in fine shape.
2: But I got things to do as soon as the shift's over.
1: Well, they can wait. Your health is more important. I'll hold this glass myself.
2: But, Doc, look, I'm okay. I don't like to take dope.
1: This isn't dope. It'll slow you down, and you'll wake up feeling like a new man. You little fellows, you don't know how to relax. It's a wonder you live as long as you do. Here. Take the pill. I'll put it in your mouth. All right. Swallow some water. Now, come along with me. There's a cot in the next room. Now, you just lie there and behave yourself. A few minutes, you'll be sleeping like a baby.
2: Okay.
1: That's right. I will put these blankets up over you. You okay now?
2: Yes, Doc.
1: All right. I'll turn out the light. Good night, young fellow.
2: Good night.
0: You spit out the pill, didn't you, Peter? Good thing you thought of holding that pill under your tongue. If you'd swallowed it and gone to sleep... Well, you don't even want to think about that. There's a window in the room. It said it was 5:30. When the whistle blows at 6, you get up. Slip out the window and outside. Yeah, it'll work. Now you better rest. Rest. Only you can't rest, can you? The doctor said it was 5:30, and that was a long time ago. What's holding up that whistle? Why did you forget your wristwatch? Relax. You have to control yourself. If you cramp up again, you're sunk. But what if something's wrong? What if the whistle doesn't go off when it should, and no one notices before it's too late? What then? A pint of pure nitro. With all this oil and paint and airplane dope, this place will explode like an ammunition dump. There's that whistle. Something's happened to it. Gotta get out of here. Get out!
2: That's open. Now I gotta act fast. Get out of here. Do everything right.
0: Getting out of the dispensary was easy. There was a shed right below the window. Peters dropped to the roof of that and then to the ground. He didn't feel too good. He was still weak from the cramp, but there was no time to think about that now. When he got to the locker room, the boys were climbing out of their work clothes, getting ready for the shower room.
3: Hiya, Peters. You okay now?
2: Yeah, feel fine.
4: Better stop drinking that turpentine, Jerry, huh?
5: Boy, you had me worried, Jerry.
2: I'm okay now, Pop.
5: Do I still get the ride?
2: Huh? Yeah.
5: I'll see you later, then. I'm going to take a shower.
0: Peters changed into his street clothes and nothing flat, not caring particularly how he looked. What if that doctor looked in and found him gone? Don't give him a chance to catch up with you, Jerry. When he was ready, the other guys were in the shower room. That was the break he wanted. He took the lunch kit out of his locker and slid it underneath. Then he looked at his wristwatch. 6:04. He had 25 minutes to get away. He was walking down past the front offices. No one else around yet. Couldn't walk too fast. Not too fast. Not too slow. Act natural. past the foreman's office. Not too fast.
6: Peters.
2: Oh, hello, Mr. Davis.
6: Peters, how are you feeling now?
2: I'm all right, Mr. Davis.
6: Good, good, good. Hey, come into the office for a minute. I want to talk to you. Been meaning to for some time now.
2: Now?
6: Sure, now.
2: I'm in kind of a hurry, Mr. Davis.
6: Oh, it's 6 o'clock in the morning. Nobody's in a hurry. Come in.
2: All right, but just for a minute.
6: Yeah. Close the door.
2: Yeah.
6: Sit down.
2: I really can't stay long, Mr. Davis. I'm supposed to meet someone.
6: Meet someone? Oh, it's 6 o'clock in the morning? You still look pale, Peters. Sure you feel all right?
2: Oh, yes. Mr. Davis, it's about the mistake I made tonight in riveting. It's just that
6: No, forget it. Everybody makes mistakes. I'm the foreman. I make mistakes.
2: Well, then I...
6: Look at you squirming in that chair. Must be a blonde you're going to meet.
2: Yes, it takes
6: a woman to get a man upset like you are.
2: Mr. Davis, I...
6: Yeah. You got to go. Well, look. I always have a little talk with a new boy. Sort of a... Well, a bull session.
2: Couldn't we get together tomorrow?
6: How do you like our little plan?
2: Fine, Mr. Davis.
6: Yeah, we're almighty proud of the job we're doing here.
2: Mr. Davis,
6: I've got a son overseas myself. Feel that this is the best way to back him up. Guess most everybody who works here feels the same. Hey, Peters! Peters! Come back here! What's the matter? What's wrong with that guy?
0: Okay. Slow down, Peters. He's not chasing you. Look at your watch. 6:14. There's still plenty of time to get away. Leave the main building. Start across the yard for the main gate. It's still dark. You're one of the first out.
7: Hey, you! Hey, slow down, will you? How far have I got to chase you?
2: What do you want?
7: You know as well as I do what I want. You forgot something.
2: What did I forget?
7: You forgot to punch the time clock.
2: I'll do it tomorrow.
7: Tomorrow? Then it'll be my neck. You're not leaving this plant till you punch out, mister.
2: All right. I'll go back and punch out.
7: Where's the fire? You ought to work that energy out during your shift, young fella.
2: Yeah. Okay. Hey.
7: What?
2: There are 20 guys in line ahead of me.
7: Oh, sure. What did you expect? You ain't the only one on this shift, you know.
2: Hey, look, fella, I got to get to town early. How about letting me punch out now?
8: End of the line, bud.
2: Well, it'll just take me a second.
9: End of the line.
8: Yeah, we all want to get to town early, bud.
2: Okay.
0: Take it easy, Peters. You've still got time. Get down at the end of the line and stop making yourself conspicuous.
10: Hi there, Peters.
2: Hello.
10: Say, I think Pop's looking for you.
2: Yeah.
7: The old guy sort of adopted you, ain't he?
2: Yeah.
7: Sure a long line tonight, huh?
2: Yeah,
10: well, not much to do at 6 o'clock in the morning.
7: My missus will be sleeping when I get home.
10: Yeah. Well, how you feeling now?
2: Huh? Well, okay.
10: How you feeling, eh?
2: Say, is my watch right? I have 6:18.
10: Well, yeah. 6:19 I got. I could be wrong.
11: Name?
2: Peters.
11: Jack. Name?
10: Thomas.
0: Finally got to the parking lot. But a whole lot of people are out now, and it's going to be crowded if you don't hurry, Peters. It's a little cold, too, and it takes a couple of seconds for the motor to catch. It's 6:21, Peters. No time to waste now. You're fighting for your life. Start backing out, quick.
7: Hey, you. Look at my headlights. What's the matter with you? Come out here and see what you did to my headlights.
2: I'm sorry. I'll pay for them.
7: That ain't the idea. You can't buy headlights like this anymore.
2: All right. Peters is my name. Jerry Peters. I work in Shop 5. I'll see you tonight. We'll work out something.
7: Not so fast. I've got to write this down. Got a pencil?
2: Here's my pen. Use it.
7: Jerry Peters. Shop 5?
2: Yeah.
7: Okay. Here's your pen. I'll see you tonight. You ought to watch where you're going this time of the morning.
2: Back up and let me out, will you, fella?
7: Are you guys always in a hurry? That's how trouble starts. All right, my partner's backed her up. It's clear now.
2: Thanks. You gotta hurry.
11: Jerry, wait. You're forgetting me. Hey, Jerry, wait for me. Wait, will you? Wait. Hey, Jerry.
5: He got away.
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0: Yes, Jerry Peters got away from the plant. By 6:29, he was a good mile from the plant, racing along to safety. Back in the parking lot, Pop had something to say about the younger generation.
1: How do you like that? These young fellas, I don't know what the end will be.
2: What's the matter, Pop? You look like you got your dander up.
1: Well, who wouldn't? He went off and left me. These young people got no sense of responsibility at all. Last night he drives like a turtle. This morning he races out of here like a demon and leaves me standing.
2: Ah, too bad, Pop. Maybe somebody else will give you a ride.
1: Oh, I can get a bus. But this'll teach me to do a guy a favor.
2: What do you mean, Pop?
1: Well, let Jerry. He was going to ride me into town. So I come out here looking for him, and he's not at the car. So I go back in the plant to look, and I miss him. When I get back here, he's driving off.
2: Yeah, but what's the favor you did him?
1: Well, he was so darn particular about it. Then he goes off and leaves it under his locker. But I found it, and I put it in his car for him.
2: What?
1: His lunch kit.
2: Hey.
1: Now, I wonder what in the world that could have been.

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1: Husband, starring Lucille Ball with Richard Denning.
2: Oh, Mrs. Cougat. Pardon me, Mrs. Cougat.
3: What'd you say?
2: Wait a minute, Katie, till I get this cotton out of my ears. Why, Mrs. Cougat, after all these years, haven't you gotten used to Mr. Cougat singing?
3: No, and I guess I never will. But the neighbors seem to be getting used to it. They haven't sent the police over in a long time.
2: Oh, remember the time they sent the police? They thought he was scalding to death.
3: Yes, and remember the time he was scalding to death and we wondered why we couldn't recognize the tune? Well, I guess he's been in there long enough. Turn the cold water on in the kitchen.
2: All right. You know, since you've discovered that turning on the cold water in the kitchen made the water in the shower turn hot, everything works like clockwork.
3: It does?
2: Absolutely. I just put the eggs on the stove, turn on the cold water, and it gets down here just in time for 2 4-minute eggs.
3: If he ever finds out, he'll murder us. Oh, and speaking of murder, tonight's the night for the Matrons League play. If he discovers I'm playing the lead, you'll be housekeeper for the widower Cougat.
2: Don't worry, Mrs. Cougat. I have your costume hidden in my closet. And if he happens to see it, I'll say it's mine.
3: Do you think he might wonder why you would dress up in a medieval costume as Lady Alice?
2: Oh, I can explain that, all right. But I hope he doesn't ask me why I need that bustle.
3: Oh, don't be silly, Katie. You have a very nice figure. We all have a little flesh here and there.
2: Yes, but on me, here runs right into there without stopping.
3: Nonsense. I'll get it. Hello?
4: Hello, Mrs. Cougat?
3: Yes?
4: This is Mrs. Worthing-Gill, the director of the Young Matrons League play.
3: Oh. I never could have guessed who it was.
4: I trust that you have been practicing your enunciation and your articulation.
3: Oh, definitely. I have been practicing diligently and regularly.
4: Good. I am happy to hear that you are speaking with a more natural quality.
3: Thank you.
4: The purpose of my call is to tell you about your costume fitting.
3: Mm-hmm.
4: Adrian will be at your house at 10 o'clock sharp this morning.
3: Adrian?
4: Yes. Adrian LaHoya.
3: Oh.
4: Our customer.
3: Oh, well, 10 o'clock should be fine. My husband will have left for the bank long before that.
4: Splendid. I see you tonight. Oh, goodbye.
3: Goodbye. I mean, goodbye.
5: Good morning, honey.
3: Oh, good morning, George. Why, George Cougar, look at your clothes. You have on a T-shirt and slacks. Are you going to the bank that way?
5: Oh, didn't I tell you, dear? Mr. Atterbury closed the bank today in memory of one of our depositors.
3: Oh, did he die?
5: Yes, poor fellow. Some stupid employee put fresh points in the pen holders and he dropped dead from the shock.
3: George Cougat, you're kidding me.
5: The bank is closed and I'm going to stay home all day with you.
3: Oh, no.
5: What do you mean, oh, no?
3: I mean, it sounds too good to be true. Oh, but I wouldn't think of depriving you of your holiday, George. You run along and enjoy yourself.
5: Maybe I better stay home and help you.
3: I don't want you to.
5: Are you sick, Liz?
3: Sick? Yes. Yes, that's it. You make me sick.
5: Huh? What?
3: I mean, I don't feel well. Look at my tongue. Blah.
5: Oh.
3: There's a coat I.J. Fox would be proud of.
5: I'll call a doctor.
3: No, just leave now. I'll be all right.
5: Liz, it's 20 to 10. If you're not better by 10 o'clock, I'm going to call the doctor.
3: If you're still here at 10 o'clock, I'll need a doctor.
5: Liz, what's going on around here?
3: Well, George, I'm expecting...
5: Expecting? Liz, why didn't you tell me?
3: Oh, no, it isn't what you think, George. It's not going to be a baby.
5: It's not?
3: No, just forget it. Just forget everything I said. I'll get over it.
5: Well, how can you get over it?
3: Penicillin. They do wonders with it.
5: Oh, that settles it. I'm going to stay home and take care of it.
3: George, baby, I'll only be more nervous if you stay around. Now go out and enjoy yourself. Play golf. It'll make me feel better.
5: No. I'll go on one condition, that you promise me you'll call the doctor.
3: I promise. It's just a case of nerves, dear.
5: Well, all right. Goodbye.
3: Don't forget your clubs. They're in the hall closet.
5: No, they're not. They're... Well, I put them out the front door when I came down this morning.
3: Oh.
5: Goodbye, dear.
3: Goodbye.

0: Yes.
1: Lady Alice, I'd know you any place.
0: Now, wait a minute, King Arthur. My name is not Alice, and I'm no lady. I mean, I'm the maid. Lady Alice is in the other room putting on her costume.
1: Show me to her, peasant.
0: This way. The costumer is here, Mrs. Cougar.
1: Lady Alice, I'd know you any place. Where are you?
2: Now, behind the screen. Tell me, Adrian, how many petticoats does this costume have? I've already put on 12.
1: 15 petticoats, Miss Cougar. From the outside one to the iron curtain.
2: And underneath, a pair of knee-length ruffled pants. I feel like a lamb chop.
1: Please walk out here and let me see how it looks.
2: Yes.
1: Oh, yes. I'll have to take up the hem a little.
2: Mm-hmm.
1: And the bustle is much too big. Take it off.
2: It is off.
1: Oh, well, put it on. And we'll take a look how the whole costume fits. Huh? It's not too bad.
2: Oh, dear. Oh.
1: What's the matter, Miss Cougar?
2: My husband, he's just pulling into the driveway. Quick, give me my bathrobe. I'll cover up this costume and try to get rid of him. Now, you wait.
3: Hello, Liz. How are you?
2: George, I thought you were playing golf.
3: Oh, how can I play golf when you're sick?
2: Oh, I'm feeling fine now.
3: Liz, look at you. You're sicker than you think.
2: What do you mean?
3: You're all swollen from the waist down.
2: No.
3: Yes. Turn around. Oh. Oh, you're in awful shape.
2: Oh, Dad, I forgot to take it off.
3: What? Oh, and whose taxi was that waiting out in front? Is the doctor here?
2: Well, I guess so.
3: Oh, what are you trying to keep from me? Tell me, dear. I can take it.
2: Nothing.
3: Then I'll get it from the doctor. He'll tell me.
2: George, don't go in there.
1: Mr. Cougar.
3: Yes, tell me. What's wrong with my wife?
1: Oh, nothing. It's not as bad as it looks.
3: Oh, that's good.
1: All I have to do is to take a few inches off her hips and tighten the droop in her back.
3: Poor little wife.
1: Yes, you see, her peplum is dragging.
3: No.
2: Oh, now, don't worry, George. He knows what he's doing.
3: Well, where are you going to take her?
1: Oh, no place.
3: Not even to your office?
1: Oh, no, it's too busy. So many people cutting and stitching all over the place. We're going to do it right here. Tell me, Mr. Cougar, have you got any old razor blades?
3: No, you can't.
2: George, he'll just pin it up here.
3: Pin it up?
2: Yes, then later he'll put it on the machine. It makes a much stronger stitch.
3: It does?
1: Oh, I should say so. Sew it up by hand, and the minute she sits down, the whole thing will split wide open.
3: Liz, are you sure this guy knows what he's doing?
2: Why, he just got through working on Alice Sturm.
3: Oh, what did he do for Alice?
2: He lowered her neckline and gave her a belt in the back.
3: Send him away, Liz. I'll get Dr. Michelle to take a look at you.
2: No, just run along, dear. I'll handle this.
3: I demand to know everything you plan to do with my wife.
1: What do you get so excited about? I'm just going to give her a little more room in the hips. I'll just rip out a little on each side.
3: I absolutely forbid it.
2: It's all right, George. He's going to put in a zipper.
3: I forbid you to lay a hand on my wife. Now, you stay here, dear. I'll go get Dr. Michelle and bring him right over. And get this quack out of here.
2: George, come back.
3: Oh, where'd I leave the car?
4: Pardon me, but did you just come out of that house?
3: Yes, I did.
4: Is the dressmaker finished yet?
3: There's no dressmaker in there.
4: But I brought him here in my cab. Mr. La Jolla, the costumer.
3: Oh, costume? I thought he was a doctor.
4: Oh, no. He's fitting all the costumes for the Young Masons League play tonight.
3: Oh, now I get it. She's going to be in the play. So she thinks she's going to put something over on me. Ha!
4: My wife thought she was putting something over on me, too. Every Monday night, she was having a romantic rendezvous with some guy at the laundromat. But I fixed him good and plenty.
3: What did you do?
4: I bought her a Bendix.
3: Hey, that was pretty smart.
4: Yeah. Now I don't know where she goes on Monday night.
3: You know, this isn't Liz's fault as much as it is that Mrs. Worthingill.
4: It isn't?
3: No, and I'm going to go down and give her a piece of my mind.
5: Mrs. Cougat, guess who's in the living room?
2: George with a doctor?
5: No.
2: George with a revolver?
5: No. I'll give you a hint. He's got blonde hair, he wears a bow tie, and when I walk by him, he chubbied my cheek.
2: Corey Cartwright, and is he slipping? I'll go in and see him.
5: Hi, Corey.
6: Hello, Liz, dear.
7: Corey, I'm glad you're here. I have a problem of my own.
6: George found out about the play?
7: No, but I had to pretend I was sick to get him out of the house while I was getting my costume fitted, and now he's going to get Dr. Michelle.
6: Well, a good checkup won't hurt you.
7: Corey, will you find George and head him off? Tell him I'm feeling all right again.
6: All right. Tell me about your costume, Liz. Is it real scanty with very little there and practically nothing here?
7: My costume has 15 petticoats and knee-length pantaloons.
6: Oh.
7: And I'm saving you a seat in the front row.
6: What for? See you later, Liz.
8: Beatrice!
5: Yes, Miss Worthingill?
8: Oh, the most dreadful thing has happened. Ruddy Rogers just called and says he can't be in the play. Laryngitis.
5: But that wasn't a very large part. He only had one scene in the first act.
8: Oh, yes, but it was so important. Oh, where can we find another man?
3: Oh, there you are. I want to tell you a thing or two. My wife is not going to be in this play tonight, and I told you that.
8: Stop! Don't stand there in the door. Come in, Mr. Barrymore.
3: Barrymore? My name isn't Barrymore.
8: Oh, of course. How silly of me. I was carried away. That profile, that noble carriage, that resonant voice.
3: Really?
8: Don't move. Let me drink this in. That wavy blonde hair, those white teeth, those flaring nostrils. Oh, you're gorgeous.
3: Now, please.
8: Oh, absolutely gorgeous. What did you say your name was?
3: Cougat. George Cougat.
8: Of course. Gorgeous George. Cougat, you saved my life. One of my actors had laryngitis. I was utterly devastated, and then you walked in the door. You will play the part.
3: Oh, this is ridiculous. I haven't been in a play since I was in college.
8: Oh, you won't have many lines. Just one scene in which you, as Sir Edward, make passionate love to beautiful Lady Alice.
3: Oh, really? That sounds like fun.
8: Yes. You kiss Lady Alice and hold her in your arms.
3: You know, this may be a great idea. I'd like to see my wife's face when I play those love scenes.
8: You will. She's Lady Alice.
3: Oh, this is wonderful. I'll take the part, Miss Worthingill, on one condition, that my wife mustn't know anything about it until she meets me on the stage.
8: Agreed. Now you must rush to see Mr. La Jolla and get fitted for your costume. You know why I'm glad you took the part, Mr. Cougar. Hmm. Because of your cute dimples. You have one on each cheek.
3: Yes, and I have two more on my knees. It's a match set. George! Oh, George! Where have you been, George? I looked everywhere for you. I wanted to tell you, Liz is feeling better.
9: Skip it. I found out about the play.
3: You did?
9: Yes, and I'm going to get even with her. Listen, she doesn't know it, but I'm going to play a part in the play.
3: You?
9: Yeah.
3: Who are you trying to get even with, Liz or the audience?
9: Very funny. Say, here's the costumer shop. Come on in with me,
3: okay.
9: Will you?
3: Okay.
1: Good afternoon, gentlemen. Oh, Mr. Kugas, Miss Vordingill told me about you being in the play. Here is your costume.
9: This? This is the underwear. Now, where's the costume?
1: This is the costume, a pair of tights.
9: Tights?
3: They're just long underwear without the escape hatch in the back.
9: That's pretty corny even from you. I can't wear these.
3: George is allergic to tights. He was doing a quick change on the stage in college once, and when he called for his tights, they thought he said light. It's shameful. Or are you worried about your figure, George?
9: There's nothing wrong with my figure.
1: Here, please, try them on. They may be the slightest bit small.
9: Small? Oh, don't be silly. Well, I'll just slip into them. There, they fit perfectly.
3: Yes, but wait till you get them up past your knees.
9: Oh, these are pretty snug. Well, I have a 32 waist. What size are these?
1: 40, medium stout.
9: I don't believe it.
1: Please, the costumer is always right.
9: Ridiculous. I have the same figure I had in college.
3: You forgot your stomach, George.
9: What stomach?
3: You look like a mantle on Christmas morning. Two lumpy stockings with a basketball on top.
1: No, wait. Would you like to wear a suit of armor?
9: Now you're talking. Where is it?
1: Well, it's not all here. My son has the legs on his car.
9: On his car?
1: Yes, he wanted to have the fanciest twin pipes in town. I tell you what, if I can get the legs back, I'll bring the armor to the play tonight. Meanwhile, you'd better take along the tights. Here, I wrap them up for you.
9: No, all right, but you get the armor.
1: Well, I'll try. Oh, here, you forgot the girdle. I'll just stuff it into your pocket.
9: Oh, that was a delicious dinner.
5: I'll tell Katie you like it.
9: Well, have you any plans for tonight?
5: Plans? Mm-hmm. No, I don't have any plans.
9: Oh, I thought maybe you'd like to go to that play the Young Matrons League is giving.
5: Oh, whatever made you think that?
9: Oh, I just thought you might. Well, how about a movie tonight? The paper's in my coat pocket. I'll get it.
5: No, dear, let me get it. You just sit still.
9: She's gone. I'd better duck out for the theater while I have a chance.
5: Here's your coat, George. Where's the... George? George! Did you call Mrs. Kugas?
7: I was looking for George. Where'd he go?
5: Well, I heard someone go out the front door.
7: That's funny. Well, now's my chance to get to the theater. Here, Katie, put this coat back, will you? Wait a minute. What's this he's got stuffed in his pocket?
5: Well, what's the matter, Mrs. Kugas?
7: George seems to be buying a new paper, the Evening Girdle.
5: My goodness, look at the size of that thing.
7: Yes. Apparently, the Evening Girdle has a very large Sunday supplement. What am I laughing at?
5: My goodness, look at the size of that thing.
7: What's it doing in his pocket?
5: My goodness, look at the size of that thing.
7: Oh, stop saying that. No wonder he ducked out of the door. He knew I'd find this. Well, I'm going to wait right here till he comes back and demand an explanation.
5: But you have to get to the theater.
7: Well, you tell him not to go to bed, because when I come home, we're going to have this out. Put up with a lot, but this is the end. Oh, now I'm all upset. Katie, is my nose shiny? Katie, my nose.
5: My goodness, look at the size of that thing. Katie!
10: Curtain going up in 5 minutes. 5 minutes. Curtain going up in 5 minutes.
9: Mr. Lohai, I'm certainly glad you got here in time with this armor. How do I look in it?
1: Your eyes are beautiful.
9: My eyes?
1: That's all I can see. Put down the visor and let's see how it is.
10: Oh, boy, sure is hot in here.
9: Phew, better with the visor up.
1: Oh, here comes your wife.
9: Uh-oh, she mustn't see me.
5: Oh, Rodney, you're wearing armor instead of tights. How nice.
10: Yes, I thought it looked sportier.
5: You better open your visor on the stage. I can't hear a word you're saying.
10: A conifer and a parallel coming over the cul de draw.
7: Oh, well, that's much better. We better tell them the play's in English.
8: Oh, Mrs. Kugas.
5: Yes, Miss Worthingale.
8: Oh, I'm so excited. It's time for the curtain to go up. Now, let me get settled down here in front in the prompter's box. There. Greetings, everybody. Lady Alice, are you seated in the garden?
7: Yes, Miss Worthingill.
8: Sir Edward, are you waiting in the wings for your entrance?
9: Yes, Miss Worthingill.
8: Good. Ring up the curtain.
11: All right. First line. Hark, do I hear a footfall?
5: Hark, do I hear a footfall? Methinks I hear the cat-like tread of my lover, Sir Edward. Sir Edward needeth a grease job.
11: Cougat.
5: Sir Edward, turn thy face from out the shadows. Lift thy visor and let me look upon the face of my beloved. When I look upon thy face, there is only one word that comes to my lips. George! Sir Edward, lift thy visor.
9: Hi, Lady Alice.
7: George Cougar, what was that girdle doing in your pocket?
9: What girdle?
7: You know very well what girdle.
8: Please, the play. You are Lady Alice.
5: Oh. Prithee, tell me, what news bringest thou from the king, you wormeth?
9: His Majesty looketh with favor on our betrothal. I don't know what the heck that you are talking thing about.
7: Not much of.
8: Please. This is your responsibility. Please.
11: Read the lines of the play. Hark, I hear approaching men.
7: George Cougat, I will not go on with this play until you answer me.
8: Hark.
9: Liz, are you out of your mind?
8: Hark.
7: All right, now that's enough stalling. Let's have the truth.
8: Hark.
5: Will someone throw that dame a fish?
8: Cougar, don't you dare light that cigarette. They weren't invented yet.
9: I don't understand this, Liz, but if you insist on making a public fight out of it, the least you can do is give me a cigarette.
7: All right, here.
9: Well, give it to me.
7: I did. I stuck it in your visor.
9: You did not.
7: I did, too. I can see the smoke curling out of the top of your helmet.
9: You can. Help! I'm on fire!
8: Oh, my flame!
9: Help! This arm is filling up with smoke. Here's a bottle of seltzer.
5: Here, you armored smoke ham.
9: Oh, Liz! How are you coming, Liz?
5: Fine. This is one time I'll bet you're glad I've had so much experience with a can opener.
9: Fine armored, rusted into a one-piece suit.
5: George, before I finish cutting you out of this sardine can, I want to ask you one thing.
9: Well, what is it?
5: Are you sure you got that girdle from Mr. La Jolla?
9: What happens if I say no?
5: You'll be going away for the winter.
9: Where?
5: The Smithsonian Institute.
9: Liz, you're mean.
5: Say, suppose I couldn't get you out of this armor.
9: Oh, that would be awful.
5: Yes, I'd have to kiss you through a straw.
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0: Hello there. If you ever happen to be in the frontier town called Dos Rias, well, here and now you've got an invitation to look me up. My office is over Cherokee O'Bannon's Dos Rias livery stables, and I'm Chad Remington, frontier lawyer. Now, don't go misunderstanding my invitation. I'm not aiming to say that when you're in Dos Rias, or even on the frontier itself, you're going to need a lawyer. But being a lawyer, and a frontier lawyer at that, I'm certainly equipped to tell you a yarn or two to pass your time waiting between stagecoaches. Now, of course, they say that a good salesman always shows his samples. So here's a sample of a yarn and an adventure which I'm only too happy to spin for you. Now, it all started when a brazen and cold-blooded gang of road agents, under the whiplash of a gunslammer known as Pecos Rowley, waited until Wells Fargo had carried a large shipment of gold into town. And then they swooped down, guns blazing.
1: There's the gold! Don't let him get away!
2: Cherokee, come on! Up this way, with me!
3: Hey, just keep riding, Chad. I'm right behind you. Counselor, I'm not objecting to being in this posse, but I'm not a mountain goat. Where are we going?
0: Back into these hills, Cherokee, until we find them or lose their trail. Now stop jawing and keep that horse moving. Come on. It was only a 50-50 chance cutting off that way back through the crags, and instead of finding Pecos Rowley and his crew, we lost their trail. But there was enough evidence of which way they went. So, when upon returning to town, I found that Wells Fargo had posted a $5,000 reward, I euchred Cherokee into packing a bedroll, and both of us set off through the narrow confines of Steamboat Pass, heading for the broad, sweeping valley we called the Green Hills Country.
3: Chad, I think this whole thing is a lot of nonsense. And a wild goose chase.
0: That doesn't sound like you at all, O'Bannon. $5,000 would buy a lot of things, including the one thing you like best, and the counter irritants to cure your hangover after.
3: Bosh, piffle, and fiddlesticks. Besides, with a bloodthirsty killer like Pecos, whatchamacallit, an excursion of this nature is fraught with danger.
0: Danger?
3: Yes, with danger. How do you know where he's hidden now? Where he might be? Why, any moment riding along here, he might spot us over the sights of his rifles and... Down, Chad! We've been discovered by that polecat!
0: That polecat you're talking about, Cherokee, doesn't seem to be any more than a pole kitten. Here, you see him over there? About 10 years old and not even ankle high to a prairie dog.
3: Well, by the beard, the top of the prophet. An adolescent ape like that has no business packing a gun.
0: Hey, you! You, youngster! Come on over here.
3: Come on, you pint-sized imperial pass. Shake it up.
4: I'm coming. What's your hurry, Tenderfoot?
3: Tenderfoot? Why, you sawed-off son of Satan's stepchild. I've got a good mind.
0: Hold it, Cherokee. Here comes someone riding up. Maybe this is his father. Over here, mister.
4: You go and snitch on me, and I'll bust your bolt one.
5: Ho, boy. Yeah. Something wrong here? I heard a shot and... Well, I'll be dogged and branded... Chad Remington.
0: Ike Davis. Now, what in name of all that's sacred are you doing out here in Green Hills country? Last I heard of you, you had a place over in San Juan Basin.
5: Been over here for most 2 years now, Chad. See, you ain't changed none, Cherokee.
3: A moment ago, I was almost changed. This rambunctious, rowdy little runt almost blew my head right off my shoulders.
4: I did not.
0: And with that purple nose for a target, I don't see how even a child could miss. Now, but seriously now, a Winchester 30-30 is nothing for a youngster this age to play with, Ike.
5: I know, Chad. And believe me, he wasn't playing.
3: What? You have the audacity to stand there and defend this immature imp? Moreover, you're starting to sound as if you were his father, which, begging your pardon, we know you're not.
5: Well, I don't blame you for not knowing, Cherokee, but I am Mickey's father.
0: His father? Now, wait a minute, Ike. If you're trying to pull my leg, it doesn't stretch that far. I've known you for 15 years. This youngster must be at least 10, and up to 2 years ago, you weren't married.
5: That's right, Chad. But if you'll ride over to my place, you can just see the roof of it through those trees. I've got a lot to talk to you about, and a lot to explain.

0: Now, wait a minute, Ike. You'll have to go a little more slowly. Now, tell me that last part just once more. About how you got married.
1: Well, I thought by moving to the Green Hills country, I might do better than I did over in the San Juan Basin. But with no money and not being able to hire much help, things got worse instead of better.
0: Uh-huh.
1: So, being able to do most of the outside work myself, what I needed was a woman to look after the house and the little chores. Well, to make a long story short, I run an ad in one of them matrimonial magazines.
0: You mean that you actually advertised for a wife?
1: I did. And I got one. And I must say that Nellie's a fine girl. Fine girl.
2: Oh, then this young hoodlum is her son, is that it?
1: Mickey? Oh, he really isn't so bad. Trouble is, this is the first time he's ever been out in the country. You see, the man Nellie was married to before was an Easterner. Came from Brooklyn.
0: Well, that certainly explains a lot, except for one thing. Just how is it you let a 10-year-old youngster pack a rifle?
1: Well, to tell the truth, in the last couple of days we've been looting food out of our cellar. We don't know how or who's been stealing it, but it's got so bad that unless we put a stop to it, we're going to be going hungry ourselves pretty soon.
0: Well, I'd certainly be careful with a youngster who's new to the West handling a gun. And now, Ike, I'd like very much to meet your wife.
1: Oh, Nellie will be in pretty soon. She's out in the barn doing the milking. You see, I run a few head of cattle, but trying to do it all myself, even with the little help I get from Mickey, it can't amount to much. For instance, right now I should be bringing in the hay for the winter feed.
0: Well, if Cherokee and I can be of any help while we're over here, we'd be only too happy to give you a hand.
2: Ah, Chad, in the first place, you forget what we're over here for. And in the second place, when I bend my elbow, I'm not in the habit of bending it with a pitchfork.
1: Well, a little bit of honest work won't do a bit of... Oh, come on in, Nellie. I want you to meet two of my old friends from Dos Rios.
3: Well, any friends of Ike's are certainly friends of mine, I always say.
1: Chad Remington and Cherokee O'Bannon, my wife, Nellie.
2: Howdy, ma'am.
3: Well, I'm very pleased to make your acquaintance, I'm sure, likewise.
1: Nellie, Chad and Cherokee are going to stay here for a few days and help us get in the hay.
3: Well, that's certainly nice of them. When Mickey was a little baby, we spent a 2 weeks vacation down at Bensonhurst. That's on Long Island. And I was surprised to see how everybody went out of their way to help their neighbors.
0: Well, it's the same way out here, Mrs. Davis. Except that if we Westerners didn't help one another, we wouldn't have much of a West.
3: Oh, ain't that the truth? Except we got some neighbors now who keep helping themselves to our food without us knowing anything about it.
2: Neighbors?
1: Yeah, that's what I was telling you about. Of course, we don't know who it is, but if we ever find him, he ain't gonna have a hide full of buckshot.
0: A Cherokee, to get the hand done, we'll split up into two teams. I'll work with Ike, and you and Mickey can work on another rig.
2: Mickey?
0: Yes, what? Mickey. And the point I'm trying to make is this. While you're out haying, you keep your eyes open and your gun handy. If you can find who's been pilfering the food out of the Davis's cellar, there's the barest chance you may end up $5,000 richer, thanks to Wells Fargo. Of course, I mentioned the $5,000 to get Cherokee to go to work, having no idea that the wide loop I was throwing might settle awfully close to the truth. Because Pecos Rowley and Lefty, one of his men, were hidden out not 2 miles from Ike Davis's little ranch.
4: Well, Pecos, how about it? We sure could use some more food. All you seem to do while we're hiding out in this barn is to eat, eat. Nothing but eat.
5: Yeah, I know, Lefty. With every sheriff between Dos Rios and Denver looking for us, I don't dare show my face for a while. And just hanging around makes me nervous and hungry.
4: Well, it's a good thing this deserted place is just a couple of miles from that Davis ranch, or we'd be eating twigs and grasshoppers. How about it? You want to ride over there and sneak into their cellar again?
5: Yeah, but I sure don't like walking them 2 miles over there, them 2 miles back.

0: And sneak into their cellar again?
1: Yeah, but I sure don't like walking them 2 miles over there, them 2 miles back, loaded down.
0: Well, why can't we take the horses?
1: Yeah, and have someone spot us? Nothing doing. Not while the hay in that field is up to our shoulders and we can walk through it without being seen. Go on, I'm getting hungry again. Let's go.
2: What's the matter, Cherokee? Pitching hay too much for you?
3: No, Mickey, but I just thought that if we'd stop now here for a few minutes, I could give you a lesson or two on how to shoot that rifle.
2: Are you kidding? I bet you couldn't hit the broadside of the Flatbush Avenue car barn.
3: Oh, I can't, eh? Here, give me that Winchester and I'll show you. Now, the first thing to do is to hold the rifle lightly. Don't pull the trigger. Squeeze it slowly, like this. Now, I'll pick a target the other side of the hayfield and show you how to aim.
4: Hold it.
0: Who in blazes tossed that shot, Pickett?
4: Hey, you see over there?
0: Huh?
4: Some Jasper with a rifle and a little kid.
0: What? Pickett, you think they spotted us?
4: Not from where them last two shots went, but I'm sure gonna find out. Come on.
5: Now, are you getting the idea, Mickey?
2: Why, you ain't hear nothing yet. We're back in Brooklyn. I take you down to Coney Island to a shooting gallery and teach you.
4: Wait a minute, Lefty.
0: What's going on here, anyhow?
4: If you'd keep your lip buttoned up, maybe we can find out.
2: Cherokee, I'll bet you're afraid of guns.
3: Afraid of guns? Why, listen, my urban urchin. You know the reason why Chad and I are up here in the Grass Hills country? Why, we're up here to capture one of the worst crooks in the entire West. Pecos Rowley.
0: Why, that big mouth...
4: Lefty, leave that gun alone. You ain't doing no shooting out here. Because I just got an idea that's going to take care of both of them. And give us money to burn. Come on, we're going back to the hideout and start this thing working.

0: And now, Frontier Town.
1: Of course, to spin this yarn, I'm putting the cart before the horse in some places. That is, I'm telling you now what Pecos Rowley and Lefty were doing, although at the time neither Cherokee nor I nor the three Davises had any idea, not alone that they were in the neighborhood, but that they had spotted Mickey and Cherokee. Well, so I don't get the chronology too confused before we go back to the Davis Ranch, let's find out just what it is Pecos had in mind when he said that running across Cherokee and Mickey was going to mean money in the bank to him.
2: I don't know, Pecos. Maybe I am stupid, but I still don't see what you're driving at about that kid we seen in the hayfield.
3: Look, you heard what he said, didn't you, while we were walking up toward him?
2: Yeah, but...
3: He said something about Coney Island, didn't he?
2: Sure, sure. Coney Island's back east somewhere, huh? New York, ain't it?
3: That's right. New York.
2: So?
3: So, a kid that age who knows about Coney Island must come from New York.
2: Must come from New York? How do you know?
3: By putting two and two together, that's how. Ain't you heard? Some of these ranchers out here are taking eastern dudes in for boarders, like they do at hotels.
2: Well, what if he does come from Coney Island? It certainly was no reason for not ventilating them and that red-nosed monkey with him. What's the matter? You got friends in Coney Island or something?
3: No, you knothead. I ain't got friends in Coney Island. But if you'd ever stop to think, maybe you'd see what I mean. If the kid is a dude who's out here boarding at the Davis Ranch, what does that mean? Yeah, never mind, I'll tell you. It means his old man or his mother has to have a hatful of dinero, that's what. Rich Easterners.
2: Okay.

0: Hey, okay, so they're rich Easterners. What's that to us?
1: What's it to us? Oh, nothing. Nothing more than $50,000. Don't you see? We go over to the Davis Ranch tonight. Sneak into the kid's room and grab him.
0: Yeah?
1: Then we leave a note that tells them if they want to get the kid back, it's going to cost them $50,000 of Uncle Sammy's nice new frog skins. Now do you get it?
0: Say, you got a real good idea there, Pickus. Real good. Only, what happens if they don't pay us the $50,000? Or if they ain't got that much?
1: Then you can do what I stopped you from doing this afternoon. You can get out that gun you're so anxious to use and shoot the brat full a nice little round hole.
2: Mickey, Mama doesn't want to tell you again. It's time for you to go to bed.
3: Mama, give me a chance to finish, will you? I haven't told you how Cherokee threw 2 4-bit pieces. Oh, those are half dollars, Ma. He threw them right up into the air. And before they hit the ground, bang, bang, he put holes in both of them.
4: Well, I must say that's mighty good shooting, Cherokee.
5: It was nothing at all, nothing really.
6: It would have been an easier story to believe if Cherokee had thrown Chinese yen up into the air. They got holes in them already.
3: Yeah, but they got square holes. And there's nothing square about good old Cherokee.
2: Well, Cherokee looks as if you've made yourself a conquest. Mickey seems to think you're quite a hero.
3: I sure do. He captured Billy the Kid single-handed. And Cherokee's promised to teach me how to ride a horse. I mean, ride one good. He owns a livery stable.
6: Then, Mickey, you better look out that he doesn't sell you a couple of bottles of his genuine Cherokee Indian rattlesnake oil along with it.
2: All right, Mickey, you've heard your story. Now it's time for you to go to bed already.
3: Oh, look, Ma, I got a keen idea. If you'd let me go riding with Cherokee tonight, so he could really teach me how to ride a horse, then by tomorrow, I bet you I'd be able to help you with the chores around here. Ride down and bring in the cows, I mean.
5: It wouldn't surprise me a bit if it could help by tomorrow.
2: All right, Ike. What do you think? You're Mickey's father, too, you know.
4: Oh, let him go. An hour isn't going to make much difference. And knowing that Cherokee found that pint bottle I had hidden in the kitchen, it might keep Cherokee out of trouble, too.

0: Lefty, quick. Rain up.
1: Oh, all right. What's up, Pickers? What's the matter?
0: Look, will you? We're playing in luck. Ain't that the kid and the fellow we seen him with this afternoon riding toward us?
1: Yeah. Looks that way.
0: Now wait till they're almost on top of us.
1: Here they come, boss.
0: Okay, Lefty. Now start throwing some lead around their ears. All right! Hold it! You don't want to get blasted clean out of your saddles. You're smart, mister. You leave that gun right in its holster.
2: What's going on here? What is this?
3: Oh, nothing. We're just taking you and this kid for a little ride.
4: Go on, you lay a hand on me and I'll slap your ears off.
2: Now, you better do as he says, Mickey.
4: Why don't you do something? I thought you were the guy who captured Billy the Kid.
2: Well, I was. This doesn't happen to be Billy the Kid.
3: You said it. And if you're interested to know just who it is, my name's Pecos Rowley.
2: Uh-oh.
4: Hey, look. Cherokee fainted and fell right off his horse.
5: Oh, now, believe me, Mrs. Davis. I'd give my right arm if I knew what happened to Cherokee and Mickey.
6: No, Chad. You've got to do something. You've got to.
7: Now, don't go to blaming Chad, Nellie.
5: Oh, I'm as much at fault as anybody, I guess. But I think with your help, Ike, maybe we can find him.
6: Oh, Chad, you mean you know what happened to him?
5: Well, about a mile from here, I found tracks where two horses had stopped. And I also found some empty shells.
7: Tarnation thunder, Chad. You mean there's been a shooting?
5: I don't know what I mean yet, Ike. Except that the hoof tracks seemed to lead past the fence at the south of your hayfield and over through those aspens.
6: Through the aspens? But Ike told me there was nothing over there except an old shack and a barn that are deserted.
7: Deserted and some folks say haunted.
6: Oh, no.
5: Oh, now, look, ma'am. You got to pull yourself together. You'd better go into the kitchen and fix yourself a cup of strong coffee. Ike, go strap a gun on and get yourself a horse. We got some trailing to do, and I'm afraid that this time every second counts.
4: Cherokee, you gotta get us out of here. This barn's spooky.
2: What do you think I am, a magician? I've got so many ropes tied around me now, I feel like a Vienna sausage.
4: Jiminy Cherokee, what are we going to do?
2: Well, Mickey, I wished I could give you the answer. Say, have you noticed? The boards in this loft we're standing on are rotten. If we're lucky enough, maybe I can bust them through like this.
4: Cherokee, I think I hear someone coming.
3: All right, come on, Lefty. Bring a lamp so the kid can see to sign that note I wrote for him.
2: You low-down, good-for-nothing thieving crook. What are you back for now?
3: I just wrote a note I want this brat to sign so we can collect some money from his mother. Lefty, you climb up to that door. Huh? What's that?
2: That's me getting loose. That's what it is.
0: Mickey, look out! Lefty, he's busting through the floorboard.
2: Mickey, run for it.
0: Hey, quick, Lefty. Grab that kid.
4: Let go, me. Let go. Let go. Let go.
0: Oh, you. Concern, Brad. Now I got you.
3: Well, thought you'd give us the slip, did you?
2: Well, we blame near did.
3: Yeah, you blame near did. But so you blame near don't do it again, I'm going to put you someplace you'll never get out of. A 6-foot hole.
4: Ah, go on. You wouldn't dare shoot Cherokee.
2: Well, if you've got any ideas on how to stop Mickey, speak up now or forever hold your peace.
3: All right, you. You got any last words? You know, something they can put on your headstone?
2: Why, if I told you all the last words I'd have, I'd be here till the week from next January, you pusillanimous, pasty-faced polecat.
3: All right. That's the last thing you're going to say on this earth.
0: Chad, look out. They both got guns.
8: They both better use them.
0: Ike, you grab the little one quick.
4: Come on, Pop. I'll help you.
8: sluggy.
5: Well, Mickey, and you too, Cherokee. I don't know how you did it, how you found them, but this was good work. This varmint is Pecos Rowley.
2: Yes. Oh!
4: Shemini Christmas. Cherokee's gone and fainted again.

0: Ah, Nellie, without a doubt, the finest vegetable soup I've ever eaten. In fact, I'd say this soup will grow more hair on a man than my rattlesnake oil. Of course, on the wrong places.
1: Yeah, if you think this is good, Cherokee, you ought to taste the soup Nellie makes called clam chowder.
2: Coney Island clam chowder. But you don't have clams out here. Of Earthsis. And they're too expensive for folks like us to buy anyways.
3: Yeah. My mom's a swell cook.
4: Well, with Pecos' trial coming up at the end of this week, you'll be getting your share of the Wells Fargo reward money. And that ought to buy you a lot of things that you need.
1: Jumped up John Thomas Chad. No such thing. That reward belongs to you and Cherokee, not me.
4: Oh, maybe not to you, Ike. But Mickey is certainly entitled to his share.
3: Oh, shucks, Chad. I didn't do nothing.
0: Oh, the tickets you didn't. Well, you bit that horrible-looking lefty on his gun arm so he couldn't use it. As a matter of fact, I think you saved my life.
4: Well, if that's true, Cherokee, maybe you ought to give Mickey your share of the Wells Fargo reward, too.
2: Oh, no, I should say not. I wouldn't hear of it.
4: Nellie, it might prove to be a very good thing for Cherokee. Anytime he gets his hands on money, he throws it away over the nearest bar.
0: Ah, but not this time, Counselor. This time I put my money in the savings bank.
4: Oh, so? And but, why the change of heart?
0: Well, he gave me a little pocket bank to save my nickels and dimes in. It has a quotation on it. It says, giant oaks and little acorns grow.
4: Yes.
0: So, being a man who is interested in any kind of corn that can age an oak, I figure I ought to end up owning a distillery.

Frontier Town, starring Reed Hadley and featuring Wade Crosby, is a Bruce Ells production. 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Music written and played by Ivan Ditmars. Be sure to be with us again, same time next week, for another fine action-adventure story with your favorite young Western star, Reed Hadley. And now this is Bill Forman telling you that Frontier Town comes to you from Hollywood.

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Out of deference to people who may still be living, character names in some of these true unsolved mysteries have been changed. Tonight's unsolved mystery is based on records of the New York Police Department. It is called The Perfect Crime because it has never been solved, even by the most brilliant minds of the New York Police. It is a crime that experts, after complete investigation, state could not have happened. Yet they know that it did happen.

0: The scene is Isidore Fink's Little Hand Laundry at 52 East 132nd Street, New York. The fitful light from the smoke-grimed street lamp only serves. Isidore Fink shuffles out of the cigar store across the street from his laundry, draws his threadbare jacket tightly about him as if to protect himself from the penetrating drizzle, then crosses the muddy street and unlocks the two heavy padlocks on his laundry door. The clerk sees Isidore glance fearfully up and down the darkened street before he closes the door and bolts it on the inside. The transom above the door fills with a diffused glow of light as Isidore turns the switch on the old carbon filament lamp hanging from the ceiling.
1: Poor old devil. Gonna work half the night again to earn two bits. No, guess I was wrong. He put the light out.
2: Help! Police!
1: Officer T! Officer T!
3: What's the matter? What's up?
1: Didn't you hear the shots?
3: I thought it was normal, those backfiring. I was standing down there in the corner. Where was it?
1: Over in Fink's laundry.
2: Help! Police!
3: All right. We're coming. Who is she?
1: An old woman who rents the back half of Isidore Fink's store.
3: You got a phone near a cigar store?
1: Yes.
3: Well, better go down there and call up the station.
1: Okay, officer.
3: This door is locked on the inside.
4: Officer, what happened?
3: I don't know yet. Is there any other way into the store?
4: Oh, yes, through my room. But the door's bolted on his side.
3: Well, I can't break this door down. It's too strong. You sure there's no other way in but through your room?
4: You can't get through that way either. That door is as strong as this one.
3: Well, I can't get through that transom. Here, one of you kids. Which one do you climb through that transom?
5: I will, officer.
3: All right, you folks. Stand back there. Come on, kid. Okay. I'll lift you up. Now then.
5: Yeah.
3: That's it. Now, take my nightstick. Break the glass. Hey, watch out. Don't cut yourself. Now, through you go. Drop down on the other side and draw that bolt.
5: Okay, officer.
3: Wonder where that light switch is. Ah, here we are. Good heavens.
4: Is he dead?
3: Yes, killed himself.
6: What's up here?
3: Come in, Sergeant. Old Isidore bumped himself off.
6: Where's the gun, Pete?
3: I haven't been able to find it yet.
6: All right, boys, we'll take a look.
7: Okay, Sarge. Sure, Sarge.
3: Look where? No place to look except under that table. The room's bare.
6: Oh, hello, Coroner.
8: Evening, Sergeant.
9: What have we here?
6: Plain case of suicide. Just looking around for the gun.
9: Suicide, eh? You think so?
6: Shot at your barn.
9: No powder burns. A shot in the head would have killed him. Gun was at least 2 feet away. Sorry, gentlemen. From the looks of the wounds, I'm forced to decide that it was murder.
6: And since there's no trace of a gun, the killer carried it off.
3: Impossible. The place was bolted on the inside. Nobody could have got out of here. I had to get this kid here to break the transom, crawl through to open the door.
5: Yeah, and I haven't got the gun. What would I want with a gun?
6: All right. How about that window?
3: That window, Sarge. It's the only window in the place, and it's barred on the inside with bars so close, a cat couldn't get between them.
9: Not only that, the frame is nailed in place.
3: So's the transom frame, nailed in place.
6: This door leading to the other room hasn't been opened for years. Look at the cobwebs. This bolt here is rusted in place. Take a hammer to move it.
9: Wait here a minute. We've got to be reasonable. Somebody got in here and killed old Isidore, and then they got out. Now, this is a single room, one window and one transom. Two doors, both bolted on the inside.
6: Both window and transom nailed in place.
3: And no fireplace. Nothing to hide behind. No cupboards.
6: Then the killer must have come in here into the room with him.
1: No, he didn't.
6: Oh, how do you know? Who are you?
1: I'm the clerk in the cigar store across the street.
6: Oh, the fellow that caught us on the phone?
1: Yes, Isidore came into my store tonight, bought a pack of cigarettes, and said he was going in to do some more laundry. I saw him cross the street.
3: Your eyes never left him? Not for a second?
1: No, I watched him cross, saw him open the door and go inside, and then I saw the light go on. A few moments afterward, the light went out, and then the three shots.
6: Say, this ain't reasonable.
3: You're telling me? I got the jitters now.
1: It must be a trap door or something.
6: A trap door? Look at that rough plank floor and tell me it's got a trap door in it.
1: No, I guess you're right at that.
6: Well, there's nothing more we can do here. You sure nobody touched the body?
3: Of course I'm sure.
9: What difference does that make, Sergeant? The murderer is what we want now.
6: And he's not going to be easy to find. Any murderer that can get out of this room.
3: Yeah, through two bolted doors and two nailed windows. I tell you, Sarge, the thing's spooky.
6: Well, come on. We'll get back to headquarters and get the fingerprint boys out here.
1: All right, lad. Come on.
0: For 24 hours, a corps of detectives went over every inch of the one-room laundry for signs of revolver, trap doors, or secret panels. The most expert fingerprint men in New York's police department worked on the case. And aside from the fingerprints of the police and Isidore himself, not a thing was found. At first, the police worked with zest, then irritability, finally in complete bewilderment. The scene is police headquarters, 6 months later.
8: Well, boys, what can you tell me about this Fink murder?
6: Not a thing more than our first report, Chief.
8: Now listen, Sergeant, we're not going to let that 2% Fink murder get us down.
6: Not going to, Chief. It has.
3: Me too, Chief. I was within 50 feet of that laundry when the shots were fired. I know nobody left that building.
8: Well, the murderer did.
6: I'm beginning to wonder about that, Chief.
8: What do you mean?
6: Well, listen, Chief. The front door was bolted on the inside.
8: Yes, yes, I know. And the back room door was bolted, too. And the windows were nailed in place. No place to hide. But, boys, the murderer got away. And that's what hurts. Got clean away.
6: Chief, I've been a long time on the force. And I'm not superstitious. But something happened in there that night that the books don't tell us how to solve.
8: Listen, Sergeant. That murder was brutal. It was physical. Get me? Physical. Nothing else. We're not going to have the New York Police Department throw up a case and blame it on spooks.
3: Just about what I'm ready to blame it on, Chief.
6: The thing that gets me down, Chief, is the total lack of motive.
8: Yeah, that does make it hard. I've gone through the file on his private life till I know it like a book. Little bit of an undersized fellow from Galicia. Works for 10 years in the laundry, doesn't make a friend, doesn't have an enemy. Saves $1,000 and opens his own laundry. Works like a dog, 18 hours a day, and makes a bare living. No women in his life. Nothing to rob him of. Not a reason in the world for killing him. Hello? Yes? Okay, right away. All right, boys. Better forget it. There's more to worry about.
6: What, Chief?
8: A gang killing down the tunnel. Let's go.
0: 5 years have passed, and the New York police know as little today as they did the night of the murder. The feeling of the entire police department can be summed up in the cryptic expression of the chief. That 2% Fink mystery gives me the creeps. In just a moment, you will hear a solution to the perfect crime.

0: Ladies and gentlemen, inasmuch as any solution must of necessity be supposition, liberties of time, place, and character have been taken in the solution for which you have been waiting. The scene is number 52, East 132nd Street. Isidore Fink's little hand laundry. The night of the murder. Isidore says goodnight to the clerk in the cigar store across the street from his laundry, and crossing the dimly lighted street, unlocks the two heavy padlocks on his laundry door. Isidore slips inside, closes and bolts the door behind him. The rough board flooring creaks beneath his feet as he crosses the floor to the light switch. He reaches out in the dark. The switch clicks.
1: You, sir.
2: Yes, Isidore.
1: You found me.
2: Yes, Isidore, I found you. Strange, Isidore, but true. I found you. Isidore, I am going to kill you.
1: Oh, no, no. Have mercy.
2: No, Isidore, I have no mercy. I am going to put out the light, Isidore, and then I am going to kill you. You are going to die, knowing that I shall live on after you are gone.
1: But you can't. You'll be caught.
2: Oh, no, Isidore. I shall not be caught. You bolted the door on the inside, Isidore. And when the police come, they will have to send someone through the transom. That will be after you are dead, Isidore. And then, when the policeman steps into the room, it will be in the dark. I shall step backwards out of the room. And when the lights go on, Isidore, I shall be one of the curious, morbid crowd about the door, looking horror-stricken upon your dead body. I am going to put out the light, Isidore.

0: You know, some marmalades get some of their tang from added flavoring. While Robertson's Golden Shred gets all of its tang from Seville oranges. What would you rather have for breakfast?
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1: Ladies and gentlemen, the secret word is chair. C-H-A-I-R.
2: Really?
1: You bet your life. 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

0: And now, the one, the only...
1: Well, here I am again with a chance for each of our couples to win $2,000. And it's even possible somebody might walk out of here with $10,000.
2: Well, Groucho, before I introduce the first couple, I'd like to say that the charming lady from Tusa, Italy, Bettina Consolo, is here again tonight, and she'll be out here later in the show to see what kind of a plot you've cooked up for her.
1: Good work, George. And since she's a good cook, I trust she has something cooked up for me, too.
2: I wouldn't be a bit surprised if she has. Right now, though, I'd like you to meet our first contestants. They're Carol Yost and Emmanuel Klein. So, folks, you come in, please, and meet Groucho Marx.
1: Welcome to your bets alive. Say the secret word, and you each get an extra $50. It's a common word, something you find around the house. Carol Yost and Emmanuel Klein, eh? It's a pretty fancy first name. Well, they always say age before beauty, so who will I talk to first? What do you think? Carol, how old are you?
3: 29.
1: And Mr. Klein, what is your age?
4: 77.
1: Oh, well, you're a fine-looking lad for 77. Should I call you Emmanuel, or do you have a nickname?
4: Uncle Manny, I'm called by most everyone.
1: Uncle Manny?
4: Yeah, yeah.
1: Oh. Uncle Manny or Uncle Manny?
4: Manny.
1: Oh. Thought perhaps you were a goat.
4: Oh, I think you're trying to get my goat here. Huh? Okay, well, thank you.
1: I don't know what I would do with your goat if I had it, Manny.
4: Well, you might be kidding me.
1: Oh. Oh, say, you're pretty sharp there, aren't you? Where are you from, Manny?
4: I was born in Cincinnati, Ohio, February the 15th, 1880.
1: Now, Carol, where are you from?
3: I'm from Getty, South Dakota. Then we moved to Pekin, Illinois, and finally settled in Los Angeles.
1: Oh, you're married, I assume, huh?
3: Yes, I am.
1: How did you meet your husband, then?
3: Well, he was in with the young group that my aunt was in. They were all sort of dating together, and she took me down to the little cafe where they always met, introduced me to him, and he swung around on the stool and smiled at me, and I just went overboard about him.
1: You went overboard? Was this on a boat?
3: No.
1: Well, you sound like you were really sold on this fellow, huh?
3: Oh, I was.
1: Are you just as mad about him today as you were then?
3: Well, it's pretty hard to be mad about anybody after 11 years, especially after you hear him snoring.
1: Would you like to cure him of snoring?
3: I certainly would.
1: Well, have you tried holding his head underwater for about 12 hours? You know, we had a woman on the show one time who had a cure for snoring, and it really worked.
3: Oh, what was
1: Would
3: that?
1: Would you be interested in hearing it?
3: I'd love to hear it.
1: She said when her husband went to bed at night, she strapped an orange in the middle of his back, and every time he rolled over and started to snore, he felt this orange, and he was uncomfortable, and he'd roll back on his stomach again. And a friend of mine tried that on her husband, and at the end of a year, her husband was still snoring. But she had 112 gallons of orange juice. Believe this, Manny?
4: I believe it.
5: Tell us another.
4: Huh?
5: Tell us another.
1: Are you implying that I'm lying, Manny?
4: No. Just stretching the truth, that's all.
1: You know, we have a quiz later where it's conceivable that you might win some money.
4: Well, I hope
1: but
4: so.
1: But if you're kind of going to have this kind of a skeptical attitude about these things I say, you haven't got a chance up here. I want you to remember that, because I'm just as crooked as you are. You know? Are you retired?
4: No, sir. I'm in business for myself. I've been in business for myself all my life, excepting 5 years. Mm-hmm. I'm in the antique business.
1: You're in the antique business?
4: Yes, sir.
1: Now, do you have any other interests aside from antiques?
4: Yes, I happen to be a jingle advertising man.
1: Oh.
4: I took that up 7 years ago with a fifth grade education, and I'm not afraid to say I'll challenge anyone in the country, regardless of their education, to beat me for speed and originality.
1: You write jingles for
4: I do.
1: Advertising? And in spite of that, you've lived 77 years?
4: Yes, sir. Yes, sir.
1: Well, what kind of customers do you have for your advertising?
4: Well, mostly professional people. I write a little advertising jingles. As a matter of fact, if you'd like, I'd be glad to write you one right now.
1: Well, could you give us an example of a jingle that increased somebody's business?
4: Yes, sir. Well, the first one I wrote was for a plumber. I do not write any fiction. Everything I'm repeating is I don't have to remember because it's the truth.
1: Is this the poem?
4: Yes, sir.
1: Oh, well, that doesn't rhyme, what you just said.
4: Well, just a minute now. Just a minute, boy. After all, I'm older than you are. You got to respect me for my age. Read like this here. If your plumbing
1: it isn't
4: is not...
1: often we get anybody on the show that can say that.
4: If your plumbing is bad and you looked all over town...
1: Now, pardon me. This is the poem now
4: this
1: coming.
4: This is the poem, yes, sir.
1: I'd like a little warning about this.
4: All right, okay, sir. If your plumbing is bad and you looked all over town, take up your receiver and phone L.Z. Brown. Now, if you're not familiar...
1: You know, that jingle sort of fits a plumber.
4: Well, sure.
1: It even gives me a wrench, that thing. Carol, what do you think of Edgar Allan Klein here, the Jingle King?
3: Well, it's all right, but I think maybe I'm just a little bit overly critical. I write verse myself.
1: You're a poet, too? Manny, run for your life. Well, this is surely more than just a coincidence. It's a calamity. Is that why Fenneman teamed you two together? Because you're both poets?
3: I guess so.
1: No. Well, Carol, do you ever get paid for your poems, or is yours free verse?
3: No, I write for the Los Angeles Mirror News. They're in three times a week.
1: Oh, well, that's very impressive.
3: And now they're being syndicated by the Mirror Enterprises Syndicate around the world.
1: Do you phone them in the morning and say the vice is yet to come? Well, it's like Shakespeare said, Carol. If you've time on your hands and your poetry's fine, pick up the receiver and phone Mr. Klein. What do you write about, Carol?
3: Well, I write about the children and
1: your
3: my husband.
1: You have children?
3: Yes, and my husband, myself, and it's...
1: And is that enough to keep... to write three poems a week about just about your immediate family?
3: Yes, and it's...
1: Don't you require more children?
3: Well, no, I think it's enough.
1: Could you give us one about your husband?
3: Well, most of my favorites are a little insulting to my husband, so uh-huh. I'll pick out another one.
1: All right, pick one out that isn't too drastic.
3: I like Knighthood and Flower.
1: Oh, so do I. But give us the poem anyhow, huh?
3: He's lost a lot of gallantry he used in courting days, like opening a door for me or helping in small ways. Now, when I go out to the car, I find he's gone before and settled down behind the wheel while I close my own door. When we were wed, he said, no more would I do things alone. I never knew he meant to build me muscles of my own.
1: Well, that was very good, Carol. You say he always gets in the car ahead of you?
3: Well, you know, after 11 years.
1: Yes. Well, no.
3: That isn't
1: a lack of gallantry, Carol.
3: No, but
1: he does
3: hurt
1: it for a very good reason. He's probably seen you drive, and he wants to get to the wheel first. Now, I'd like to continue this, but we've got to get down to the serious business, which is winning money. We're going to play You Bet Your Life. You selected the dictionary quiz. Are you very good at this, Manny?
4: Well, fairly good.
1: I'll ask you some questions. If you miss two in a row, you're out. If you get four in a row right, you win $1,000. Could you give us a short poem, George?
2: No, I don't think I could.
1: What about, the dog stood on the railroad track. He didn't hear the whistle. Toot-toot! Sausages. How's that?
2: Wonderful.
1: We used to use that in our school act about 35 years ago. Now, remember, one answer between you. That's the main thing. If you get four in a row right, you win $1,000. Yeah. What is a cartographer, I guess? C-A-R-T-O-G-R-A-P-H-A.
3: Map maker.
1: Omar the map maker. You don't have to go any further.
2: You have one right, three more right, and you'll have $1,000.
1: What is a lapidary?
4: One that cuts stones.
1: Did you discuss this with her? It's right. But you see how dangerous this is? She might have said something else. She might have said a lapidary is where a secretary sits. While she's milking a cow, it's a lapidary.
2: You have two right now. You're halfway to $1,000.
1: All right, now talk it over now. What is an anchorite? A-N-C-H-O-R-I-T-E. A-N-C-H-O-R-I-T-E.
4: And T-H... Or C-H.
1: A-N-C-H-O-R-I-T-E.
3: I'm afraid we don't know.
1: Well, it's a hermit or a recluse.
2: Well, you have one wrong now. Don't get the next one wrong or you're out of the game.
1: All right, what does salubrious mean? S-A-L-U-B-R-I-O-U-S.
3: S-A-L, what's that?
4: Salubrious.
1: U-B-R-I-O-U-S.
4: Happy and healthy.
1: That's close enough. Healthy or wholesome is right.
2: Well, you're back on the right track. You have one right now.
1: What's the word for a trench usually filled with water that you find around an old castle?
3: Moat.
1: Moat is right. Manny, Moat, and Jack.
2: Two more right, you'll have $1,000.
1: What is a samovar?
4: It's a Russian teapot.
1: A Russian teapot is right.
2: One more right, and you'll have your $1,000.
3: It's
2: work. It is?
1: Yes, it is. And it's hardly worth it, huh? All right, what is the word for the sash or band that men wear instead of a vest?
3: A cummerbund.
1: Cummerbund is right.
2: And you got four in a row and you have $1,000.
1: Well, we can't go with that.
5: Wait a minute.
1: Okay. You won $1,000. You can keep it and quit, or you can come back later at the end of the show and try to double your money. You may even get a crack at $10,000. So go over there and think about it, and no matter what you decide to do, thanks for being on the show.
3: Thank you, Groucho.
2: Now, Groucho, as we promised our friend from last week, Bettina Consolo, is back here to see you again.
1: You mean she's been standing here since last week?
2: No, she came back again tonight because, remember, she'd promised to bring you a pizza pie.
1: Oh, a pizza pie, yeah.
2: Pizza pie.
1: Can you say that three times fast in a row?
2: Pizza, pizza, pie.
1: Three times
2: pizza,
1: in a row.
2: Pizza, pizza, pie, pizza, pizza, pie, pizza, pizza, pie. Would you come in? Are you here?
1: There. Well, look at this. Looks like two bath mats. Are you sure this is a pizza?
6: That's a pizza.
1: Oh, well, it looks wonderful.
6: This has got a salsiccia italiana.
1: It's got a what?
6: Salsiccia italiana.
1: Oh, and what is this got?
6: And this is mozzarella e anchovy, delle calecche, delle lilagnense, and cheese.
1: Cheese, huh?
6: And a dog.
1: And a dog?
6: And a dog.
1: There's a dog inside of one of these.
6: No, that's a dog. Flower, a dog.
1: Oh, I thought you said a dog. I thought you meant a chow. Because we're going to have chow later. Now, well, you fooled me. I thought they were hubcaps.
6: Well, before you know, you better warm it up in the oven.
1: Well, thanks. It's just what I've always wanted, Bettina.
6: Nice. A glass of wine or glass of beer. It goes just nice.
1: You supply the wine, too, Bettina?
6: Yeah, I think it's also the best. Make you a nice rosy chick.
1: George, I hate to have you do these kind of menial jobs, but would you put these in my dressing rooms?
7: I'd be very happy to.
1: And alight my position, will you? I'm standing by. Well, Bettina, you know why we brought you back here. Have you found a husband yet? You know,
6: no.
1: Last week you said you were looking for a man who had never been in jail.
6: Nobody yet.
1: You haven't found anybody?
6: No. Huh?
1: Well, I have a surprise for you. We have located a man for you.
6: Wonderful. Very nice.
1: I'm not so sure of that. Now, what do you think of that?
6: Well, I think that's a nice idea.
1: Well, don't get carried away now.
6: No.
1: I don't know how anxious he is to get married.
6: That's all right. We'll find out.
1: I don't know anything about him. All I know is he's not married.
6: That's it.
1: And even more important than that, he's still breathing.
6: Yeah.
1: George, will you send out the pigeon? I mean the bridegroom? Here he is. Here is your dream man. Welcome to your bachelor life. If you say the extra secret word, you get an extra $50. And a pizza pie. It's a common word, something you find around an Italian restaurant. Well, what is your name, sir?
8: Oreste Seragnoli.
1: Oreste Signorari?
8: Seragnoli.
1: Signorari, huh?
8: Seragnoli.
1: Seragnoli. Well, I'm Groucho Marx, and this little kid here is Bettina Consola.
8: I'm very glad to meet you.
1: Just call her Baby Doll.
8: Baby Doll.
1: Now, Bettina, take a look.
6: They look a very nice man.
1: Yeah. I think we should find out a few facts about him. Don't you think so? He may have a record a mile long.
6: That's right. Mm-hmm.
1: Now then, where are you from, Mr. Seragnoli? Norway?
8: From Bologna.
1: And you came from Bologna, Italy?
8: Not Bologna. Bologna.
1: Bologna, huh?
8: Yeah.
1: And you're not married?
8: No, never married in my life.
1: This doesn't seem like a very likely subject. How old are you?
8: Well,
1: if you feel like lying a little, don't hesitate. Huh?
8: No, I don't hesitate.
1: No, how old are you?
8: I am 73.
1: Oh, well, you're a very vigorous man for 73. Are you cheating a little, or is that the real story?
8: No, it's the truth.
1: The truth, huh? How old a man did you say you were looking for, Bettina?
6: Well, around 65.
1: Mm-hmm.
8: It's too late for me, then.
1: Bettina, we've got to prove to Oreste that you'd make a better wife than a lot of other women who are looking for husbands. In your opinion, what do other wives do wrong?
6: Oh, a lot of things, Groucho.
1: Well, what, for example?
6: A lot of things. They don't know about to spend the money.
1: The bum housekeepers?
6: Yes, the bum housekeeper, and then stay on the phone all day long, and they don't get about the house.
1: They stay on the phone all day?
6: Stay on the phone and talk to all the friends. What are they doing? Where are we going? What are we going to do tomorrow? What are we going to do tonight? And all the things, talk, and... The husband coming home in the night, they find all the mess all over the place.
1: Bettina, you've certainly been in a lot of American homes.
6: Yes.
1: Now, suppose you were married to Oresti. Now, this is just a hypothetical case, you know.
6: Right.
1: I mean, this isn't a fact. We're just building this now.
6: Fine.
1: Now, suppose he came home late some night. Would you ask him where he'd been?
6: Oh, yes. That's the first thing I'm going to ask him. I want to know where they've been and why they're coming home late. If I wait all the day long in the home, cooking, clean the house, if everything that I need for my husband when they're coming home in the night.
1: What would
6: you
1: say?
6: What have you been all the day?
8: Friend of mine.
1: How is it you never got married,
8: Oresti? Well, I tell you the truth.
1: That isn't necessary.
8: Like to be
1: go ahead.
8: Free.
1: What's that?
8: See, I say why I like to be free, to go everywhere where I like, without asking my wife and to anybody.
1: Bettina, would he have to ask you if he wanted to go out in the evening to the racetrack or something?
6: Well, and she says you want to be free. Well, let us stay free. You...
1: Well, Oresti, don't you want to have any children? Don't you like children?
8: I like it very much.
1: You like children?
8: Absolutely. I adore children. Plenty. But not mine.
1: Bettina, could you come back next week?
6: Sure, anytime.
1: We'll have another fellow. Now, Oresti's a nice fellow, but obviously he's not interested in you. He is a woman hater. He's a misanthrope.
8: No, you're
1: a misanthrope if I ever saw one.
8: I told
1: you. Isn't he a misanthrope, Bettina?
6: Yeah, I think so.
1: Well, let's see how smart Oresti is. He's going to play You Bet Your Life. Now, Bettina, how much did you win last week?
6: We went broke.
1: You didn't win anything?
6: No.
1: You went for broke?
6: Yeah.
1: Well, maybe Oresti can win something for you, and you help him whenever you can, huh? All right?
8: Okay. I hope so.
1: Okay, let's go now. You picked Royal Capitals. Are you good at this, Oresti?
8: Yes.
1: Now, we want one answer between you. Before you answer, you talk it over. I'm going to ask you some questions. If you miss two in a row, you're out. If you get four in a row right, you win $1,000. Ready? All right, what is the capital of Cuba?
8: Cuba?
1: Big city.
8: Cuba? Let's see. I know, I wrote that. Havana.
1: That's right, Havana.
2: Have one right, three more right, and you'll have $1,000.
1: All right. What is the capital of Denmark?
8: Denmark, Copenhagen.
1: Copenhagen is right. Snuff said.
2: You're halfway to $1,000. Two more right, and it's yours.
1: What is the capital of New Zealand? Well, it's Wellington. It was named after the Duke of Wellington, I believe.
2: You have another chance. You have one wrong now. Don't get the next one wrong or you're out of the game.
1: What is the capital of Egypt?
8: Egypt,
1: talk it over.
8: Egypt is, I know. It's, Alexandria?
1: No, I'm sorry. It's Cairo.
8: Cairo.
2: Well, you...
1: They're lost, huh?
2: They're out of the game, yes.
1: I'm sorry you missed two in a row. We don't want you to go away broke, so I'm going to ask you one question for $100, okay? All right, what city is famous for Boston baked beans?
8: Italy.
1: That's right, Italy is right. Arrivederci.
8: Arrivederci.
1: Thanks for being with us. You bet your life. And Bettina, you be sure to come back here next week.
2: And now, in just a moment, we'll find out if our first couple will try for a chance at the big money.
1: All right, George, bring out our first couple, and we'll find out what they're going to do.
2: All right, Carol Jost and Emmanuel Klein, you come back, please.
1: You won $1,000 so far. Now you have a chance to win a lot more. Maybe even $10,000, or you can stop right here and keep your $1,000. If you decide to try for the big money and fail, you wind up with a total of $500. Now, what are you going to do?
3: Well, I'm going to come back, not because I'm smart, but because I won't sleep if I don't.
1: Now, what about you, Uncle Manny?
4: Well, I'll tell you, I've made a vow, and I have no right to abuse that. I want to stay with my vow.
1: You don't want to jeopardize your money, is that it? Well, would you like to take a seat over there and see what happens?
4: Yes, actually, yeah.
3: I can tell you what's right going to happen.
1: Manny, you know, you get $500. So you can sit quietly and rest with your conscience. Are you ready? Now, one answer between you. You know what this means now. You had a chance to win a lot more. If you fail, you wind up with a total of $250.
3: Mm-hmm. And I can't go home either.
1: There are many places you can go, Carol. Huh?
3: Okay.
1: Now, think of a number now between 1 and 10.
3: Sorry.
1: Take a number.
3: Two.
1: Two, and give it a swing.

0: Why?
1: Because this is too much pressure now.
0: Oh. Your number was 2 and it landed on 2. Oh. So this question is worth
1: $5,000. Oh, goodbye.
0: Your number was 2. Okay, now are you ready? Now, yeah. One answer between you.
1: Yeah.
0: I'm sure everyone's read the stories of King Arthur and his round table.
1: Oh, no.
0: For $5,000, I want to know the legendary town where King Arthur held his court.

0: What do you say?
1: It wasn't Camelot.
0: It certainly was Camelot. Oh, there goes the husband, the poetry, the three children, and everything, huh? Well, what are you going to do with that money?
1: Well, gosh, with three boys, our house is sort of busting at the seam. I think I'd like to make it a little bit bigger.
0: Well, that's wonderful. Congratulations for being with us. You bet your life.

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1: And when you go in, tell them Groucho sent you. So long, folks, and remember...

0: Folks, here's a reminder from the National Safety Council. 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Music by Jack Meekin. 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
2: And now, Harold Perry, as Honest Harold, the homemaker.

0: Well, let's look in on the little town of Melrose Springs, home of that popular radio entertainer, Honest Harold the Homemaker. It's morning now. We find Harold and his mother at the breakfast table. Harold is a little dreamy, thinking of his date last night with the lovely dancing teacher, Theodora.
1: I saw you last night and got that ooh feeling.
2: Harold.
1: La-dee.
2: Harold.
1: Yeah.

0: I saw you last night and got that old feeling.
1: Harold.
0: La-dee.
1: Harold.
0: What is it, Mother?
1: You haven't touched your Regina, son. And I bet I know who you're thinking of. Theodora.
0: Yeah.
1: Oh, Harold, I forgot. Here's the morning mail.
0: Oh, yeah. Well, let's see it, Mother. Maybe Theodora sent me a little billy-doo. Hope there aren't any dewy bills.
1: What?
0: Eh? Skip it, Mother. It was intended for a joke.
1: Oh.
0: Oh, what's this? A letter from Charleville. Why, it's from my old high school sweetheart, Flora Bell Breckenridge.
1: Oh, I remember her. She was awfully sweet on you.
0: Yeah, and she was awfully sweet, too. Let's see what she says. Dear Tootsie Roll. That's what she used to call me in home economics. I made a Tootsie Roll pie once. Let's see. I heard you sing on your radio program yesterday, and it brought back memories of that night we went on the hayride together. Gosh, I remember that hayride with Flora Bell.
1: What else did she say, Harold?
0: Yeah, let's see. If you'd like to see me again after all these years, just sing that song you sang to me on the hayride. For you. Well, that's the first song I learned on my mandolin.
1: Oh, yes.
0: Gosh, little Flora Bell Breckenridge. We were engaged, practically. She wore my gold senior class ring till her finger turned green. And just think, Mother, she wants to see me again.
1: But, Harold, you wouldn't want to see her now.
0: Of course not. I'm true blue to Theodora. Just nice to know I'm still so attractive, though.
1: Harold, you and Theodora have been going together for quite a while now. Have you ever thought about getting engaged?
0: Well, I've thought about it.
1: I'd like to see my son settle down. Just think, one of these days I'll be a grandmother.
0: What? Mother?
1: You'll bring your little family over to see me on Sunday, and I'll say, hello, Harold, and hello, Theodora, and hello, little Harold, and hello, little Haroldine.
0: Oops.
1: And hello, little Gerald, and hello, little Geraldine.
0: Mother!
1: And hello, little Norman.
0: Stop it, Mother. I'd never be able to afford all those Hopalong Cassidy suits.

0: Little Haroldine. Mother's pretty cute, all right. Not a bad idea, though, getting engaged to Theodora. She's a wonderful girl. And being engaged is still one step from being married. But old brother, watch that last step.
1: Hello, Harry.
0: Oh, hello, Doc. How's the veterinary business?
1: I'd say it was going to the dogs.
0: You might say it when nobody else would.
1: No, I'm only joking, Harry. I'm waiting for Pete. We're going to the park and build a snowman. You care to join us?
0: Well, sounds like a lot of fun, Doc, but I really can't. I'm on my way to Theodora's.
1: Oh, better be careful, Harold, or someday you'll be deserting the ranks of us eligible bachelors.
0: Well, don't let it get around, Doc, but I am thinking of getting engaged.
1: Well, congratulations, Harold.
0: Of course, I haven't asked the lady yet. Thought I might go by this morning and ask her that $64 question.
2: Well, howdy, boys.
0: Well, hello, Pete.
1: Hey, Pete. Our old friend Harold here is thinking of getting engaged.
2: Well, he's lovely. He's engaged to use his Burma shave.
1: Pete, if Harold's going to be engaged, we ought to give him a shower.
2: What, a shower? Okay, I'll bring the soap.
0: Lummin' Abner.
1: Harold, I can just see you walking down the aisle. Here comes the bride, wiggling from side to side.
2: Stop.
1: Here comes the groom, going to his doom.
0: Ain't that a doozy?
1: Sure is.
0: It certainly is. I think I'll elope.

0: Guess I'm the candy kid. Theodora, we've been going together quite a while now.
1: Yes?
0: I've been seeing you just about every night. And I've been a bachelor for an awfully long time. Of course, that's kind of hard to understand, being such a ladies' man.
1: A ladies' man?
0: You said it. Why, just this morning I got a letter from an old sweetheart of mine. She said our romance could flame up again. All I'd have to do is pour in a little lighter fluid.
1: Oh.
0: So, you see, I must be still pretty attractive.
1: Harold?
0: Huh?
1: I just received a letter, too, from an old sweetheart of mine.
0: You did?
1: Yes. Charlie Cathcart. Oh, we were very fond of each other back home.
0: Oh, you were?
1: Yes. We used to have such good times together. He sent me some old snapshots. Here's one. The two of us canoeing on Groundhog River.
0: Who's that in front of the canoe?
1: Why, that's Charlie.
0: Thought it was a groundhog.
1: Harold. Oh, here's a picture of Charlie on a picnic. He's drinking a glass of water while he's standing on his head.
0: That's not so hard to do if you got a flat head.
1: He was always doing cute things like that.
0: Show off.
1: He said he might come here for a visit. My, it would be a lot of fun to see him again.
0: It would?
1: Oh, Harold, what did you come in to ask me?
0: Nothing, Theodora. Goodbye. Give my regards to Charlie Flattop. Oh, shut up. Charlie Cathcart. Suppose she thinks I'm jealous. Well, I could make her jealous if I wanted to. One word from me and Floribel Breckenridge would come flying on the first bus. All I'd have to do is sing our song on my radio program this morning. By George, I'll do it. As we used to say in home economics, what sauce for the goose is best described on page 13.

0: Hope my little dancing teacher is in. She must have borrowed those door chimes from Carmen Miranda.
1: Who is it?
0: It's Haroldy Waroldy, Theodora.
1: Bet
0: you'll be thrilled when I pop the question.
1: Hello, Harold. How's my little gumdrop this morning?
0: Tootsie rolls and gumdrops.

All right, quiet, musicians. We're about ready to go on the air, you know. Hit it, Yasha. Good morning, radio listeners. This is Honest Harold, the homemaker. Ladies, I'm going to start my program this morning with a very special song dedicated to a very special young lady. I hope you're listening. It's for you.

0: Wonder if Floribel will come. Getting tired of waiting around this bus station. That darn bus from Charleville is late again. Never been on time since that bus driver started running an egg route on the side.
1: Harold, there you are.
2: Theodora, what are you doing here?
1: I've been looking all over town for you.
2: Oh?
1: Harold, I heard you sing that special song on your program this morning.
0: You did?
1: It was so sweet of you to sing that just for me.
0: Huh? Well, you see...
1: And Harold, I was just teasing you about Charlie Cathcart. Did I make my little teddy bear jealous?
0: Jealous? No.
1: Harold.
0: Yeah?
1: When you came to see me this morning, I had a feeling that you were going to propose.
0: Well, I did think we might get engaged.
1: Oh, isn't that wonderful? Why don't you ask me now?
0: Well...
1: I accept. Oops. Harold, we're engaged.
2: We are?
1: Oh, I've got to get back to the dancing academy. What? I have to give a Charleston lesson.
2: But...
1: See you later, lover boy.
2: Hey, That was a quick engagement. I didn't even get a ring.
0: Well, glad it worked out this way. Guess I'll go home and tell Mother the good news.
3: Oh, Tootsie Roll!
2: Zeef, who's that?
3: Tootsie Wootsie Wootsie Roll!
2: Ye gods, Floribel Breckenridge.
3: Hello, Harold. Here's your little Floribel. Ting-a-ling, ting-a-ling.
2: Phone is out of order. Floribel, fancy meeting you here.
3: Oh, Harold, isn't this the most romantic thing you ever heard of? You called to me on wings of song, and I came on a Greyhound bus.
2: Hope you got a round-trip ticket. Floribel.
3: Harold, let me look at you. Why, declare, you haven't changed an itty-bitty bit.
2: New suit?
0: Well, thank you. But Floribel, I...
3: Oh, remember that night on the hayride? We snuggled together, and you held me closer and closer. Will you ever forget it?
0: I sure won't. I cracked my mandolin.
2: Floribel, There's something I've just got to tell you. And I just don't know how to say it.
3: I know what my bashful sugar plum is trying to say.
2: You do?
3: You want to tell little Floribel you still care.
2: But...
3: Well, I still care, too.
2: But...
3: And look, Harold, I'm still wearing your senior class ring. It's kept your memory green.
2: Yes.
0: Sure has.
3: Did you want your ring back?
2: Oh, no. You keep it right there on your little green finger.
3: No, Papa, that means I'm engaged. You're engaged, too.
2: Two? You said it.
3: And just think, this wouldn't have happened if I hadn't heard you sing on the radio.
2: I knew I should have gone into television.

0: will return for the second act of our story, Honest Harold, in just a moment. Jimmy Stewart will be the special guest on the CBS Bing Crosby Show tonight. That's your guarantee of some very amusing sketches, plus some of that wonderful Crosby singing.
1: Oh?
0: The Bing Crosby Show is heard every Wednesday evening on most of these same CBS stations. Join Bing and Jimmy Stewart just a little later this evening. And now, back to Harold Perry as Honest Harold, the homemaker.

0: Well, when a man becomes engaged to a woman, that's serious. When a man becomes engaged to two women at the same time,
1: that's murder.
0: Yes, one of these days, wedding bells may be ringing for Honest Harold. But who will be the bride?
1: I hope it's Theodora. But what am I going to do about Florabelle?
2: Oh, quiet.
0: Well, it's afternoon now, and we find Honest Harold at home in his living room, talking over this weighty problem with his mother.
1: Woe is me.
3: My son, you do have a problem engaged to two women.
1: Yeah, I wonder how the Court of Human Relations would handle this.
3: Where is Florabelle now, Harold?
1: Florabelle is waiting for me right now down at the malt shop. Gosh, Mother, I don't want to be engaged to Florabelle. What am I going to tell her?
3: Well, son, the only fair thing to do is go down and tell her that you made a mistake.
1: That's not going to be easy. Florabelle's always had an awful temper. She's liable to turn on me like a wounded puma.
3: Well, Harold, it'll take courage, but we Hemps have always had that.
1: Oh?
3: Just look at that picture on the wall. Your grandfather, Claptrap Hemp.
1: Yeah.
3: There was a brave man. You can just see courage sticking out all over his face.
1: Oh? Well, that was his beard.
3: One day out west, Claptrap was walking through the woods all alone. Suddenly, he ran into a bear. The bear growled at him.
1: Oop.
3: But did your grandfather run away? No. He just growled right back. Then the bear grabbed your grandfather and they began to wrestle. First, the bear was on top. Then your grandfather was on top. Then the bear was on top.
1: Mother, who won the first fall?
3: Well, when it was all over, your grandmother had a new bearskin coat. Yes, Claptrap had real courage, Harold.
1: Mother, you're right. If grandfather can do it, I can do it.
3: Of course you can. Just take another look at that picture.
1: All right. Brother, what a beard. Mother, are you sure that isn't the bear?

0: Isn't this thrilling, Harold?
1: What's that, Flora Belle?
0: After all these years, us two sitting in the same old malt shop, in the same old booth, in the same old ways.
1: Yeah, and I'm in the same old trouble.
0: The only thing different is now we're engaged.
1: Zeef. Flora Belle, there's something I've got to talk...
0: And looky here. Here's where you carved our initials on the table. H.H. loves guess who. Know what that means?
1: H.H. loves guess who. Oh, sure. That's Herbert Hoover loves Harry Truman.
0: Silly boy.
1: You mean it isn't?
0: Oh, no. It means, Harold, that our love will last as long as this table.
1: Wonder where I can hire some good termites. Flora Belle, I'm going to be frank.
2: Pardon me. What'll it be, folks?
1: What? Oh.
0: Oh, well, I'll have a chocolate malt, nice and gooey.
2: Chalk malt, lots of goo, right, Char? What'll you have, sir?
1: Give me a chocolate ice cream soda with chocolate ice cream.
2: Chalk soda with chalk ice, right, Char?
0: Oh, Harold. Remember when we used to order one strawberry soda and two straws?
1: Yeah.
0: And we'd sit there sipping our sodas and spooning.
1: Yeah.
0: Why don't you lean over like you used to and kiss my ruby lips?
1: I better get this thing over with. Flora Belle?
2: Pardon me, sir.
1: What?
2: I have to change your order. We're out of chocolate ice cream.
1: Well, give me vanilla.
2: Okay. Chalk soda with vanilla ice. Right, Jar?
1: Flora Belle, I've been thinking about this engagement of ours.
0: Oh, so have I. I hope we're not going to be engaged too long.
1: So do I. Well, Flora Belle, I have to be brave and
2: tell you... Pardon me, sir.
1: Oh, for heaven's sakes, what now?
2: We just ran out of vanilla ice cream.
1: Well, give me Tutti Frutti.
2: One chalk soda with Toot Fruit. Right, Jar?
1: Now, Toot Fruit, I mean Flora Belle, there's something I just got to tell you. And right now...
0: All right. What is it?
1: Well, Flora Belle...
3: Hello, Harold.
1: Oh, my goodness. Doc.
3: Howdy, boy. Yeah,
1: Pete, what are you two doing here?
3: Harold, we just come down to tell you Pete and I are going to give you an engagement party tonight.
1: Engagement party?
4: That's right, boy. For you and Theo.
1: Yo! See you later, fellas.
0: Well, now, isn't that thoughtful of you gentlemen giving an engagement party for Harold and me?
3: What?
5: How's that, ma'am?
0: Well, yeah. Yes, Harold, and I got engaged this morning at the bus station.
5: You sure get around, boy.
1: Oh, wait, Pete.
0: Well, Harold, aren't you going to introduce me to these two charming gentlemen?
1: Charming gentlemen? Oh, yeah. Flora Belle, this is Doc and Pete. Goodbye, fellas.
3: Oh, just a minute, Harold. Looks like we'll have to make some new plans for the engagement party tonight.
5: Yeah, we're going to have to change the wording on that cake. What'd you say your name was again, miss?
0: Flora Belle.
5: Flora Belle, let me write that down.
1: Fellas, go away.
3: Well, I guess we better be going. Goodbye, Miss Flora Belle.
0: Goodbye.
3: Come on, Pete, we better get going before Harold changes his mind again.
5: Yeah, I declare. That Harold is a regular Tony Martini.
3: I see you both tonight.
1: Yeah.
0: Well, so that's what you were trying to tell me, you sweet little old Tootsie Roll. We're having an engagement party tonight.
1: But Flora Belle, you've just got to listen.
2: Pardon me, sir.
1: What is it now?
2: Here you are. One chalk malt, lots of goo, and one Toot Fruit.
1: Thanks.
2: And by the way, I just heard about your engagement. The drinks are on the house.
1: Why don't you go up there with him?

0: Honest, Harold, you were just a coward. You sat in that malt shop all afternoon and didn't tell Florabella. All you did was have four tutti-frutti delights. Rum-flavored. Well, I'll tell her tomorrow. I can just keep Theodora from finding out about that engagement party tonight. Well, I'll think of something. Oh, hello, Theodora.
1: Where's my little honeybee been all day?
0: Honeybee? Oh, I've just been buzzing around.
1: Harold.
0: Yeah?
1: This is our first day of being engaged. What are we going to do to celebrate tonight?
0: But Theodora, maybe we better wait and celebrate some other time.
1: What? Well, what are you going to do tonight?
0: Well, I'm going to be engaged. I mean, busy.
1: Now, Harold, you're keeping something from me. I wonder what I'd see if I could look inside you.
0: Four tutti-frutti delights. Oh, Theodora.
2: Hello, Harold. Theodora.
3: Howdy, folks.
1: Hello, boy.
0: You too again?
2: Now, Harold, we just wanted to know what time you wanted to have the party tonight.
0: Boys, not now.
1: Party?
3: Yeah, Doc and I are giving Harold an engagement party tonight.
0: I'm sunk.
1: Why, Harold, that's why you were acting so funny. You were going to give me a surprise party to celebrate our engagement.
3: How's that again, ma'am?
2: Did you say you and Harold are engaged?
1: Why, of course.
3: Well, ain't that a doozy? Guess we have to change the frosting again.
2: Yeah. But I thought
0: fellas,
2: you were engaged.
0: I'll talk to you later. I'm very busy.
3: Boy, you sure are.
4: You must have a bicycle, Harold.
2: Harold, before we fix the cake again, you going to make any more stops today?
1: Are we going to have a cake tonight?
2: Yeah, if we don't wear it out before we eat it.
0: Hold it, scram. Goodbye.
2: Well, we'll see you tonight.
3: Yeah. And Harold, don't get no more ideas, boy. I swear we're almost out of ice.
2: Cute fellas.
1: Oh, just think, Harold. Your little Theodora is going to have her name on your engagement cake.
0: Hope there's enough room.

0: Good afternoon, Station KHJP.
1: Hello, Gloria.
0: Oh, hello, Harold. Congratulations on your engagement.
1: Which one?
0: What? Are you engaged to two girls?
1: I know this sounds ridiculous, Gloria, but yes.
0: I know one thing, Harold.
1: What's that?
0: You're in trouble.
1: No kidding.
0: Gosh, it's just like a case I read about in the paper the other day.
1: Huh?
0: A fellow was engaged to two women, just like you.
1: He was?
0: Yes, but he got out of it all right.
1: He did? How, Gloria?
0: He died. Two women both shot him.
1: Zeef.
0: One with a .32 and one with a .45. That makes 77 altogether.
1: Yes, Gloria.
0: And they shot him at an engagement party.
1: Zoof.
0: Right between the demi-tasse and the hors d'oeuvres.
1: See you later, Gloria. I'll send you my forwarding address.
0: Harold, where are you going?
1: I gotta see a man about a greyhound. Bus, that is.

0: Wonder what time the next bus leaves. No wonder where I should go. I could go to Washington, D.C. and be a music critic. No, it's safer here. I ought to be ashamed of myself, sneaking out of town like this. What would Grandfather Klimtrap say? He'd have gone to the engagement party and faced them both. By George, that's what I'm going to do. They can't scare me. I'm not afraid. I'm not...
1: Carol, there you are.
0: Ooh, Florabelle.
1: I've been looking all over for you.
0: Florabelle, please don't shoot. I'll put your name in the cake.
1: Harold, what are you talking about? I'm not going to shoot you.
0: You're not?
1: But I am going to break your little old heart.
0: What?
1: I'm sorry, but I can't be engaged to you.
0: Huh?
1: I've been keeping something from you. You see, I'm practically engaged to a man in Charleville, a big grain merchant.
0: Grain merchant?
1: Yes. The poor man called me today and said if I didn't come back, he'd just go to seed.
0: Florabelle, do you mean that you were engaged to two people at the same time?
1: Yes. Can you ever forgive me?
0: Well, sure. What the heck?
1: If you want to hold me to my promise.
0: Oh, no. That is, I'll give you up.
1: Oh, that's big of you.
0: Yeah, that's me all over.
1: Oh, well, there's my bus for Charleville. Goodbye, Tootsie Roll, Ting-a-ling.
0: Goodbye, Ding Dong. Well, Harold, you're a lucky fellow. You certainly get out of things. Guess I'll go to my little old engagement party now. I will gather stars out of the blue for you.
2: Harold.
0: Theodora.
2: Harold, what's this I hear about your being engaged to another woman?
0: Oh, that. Well, that was nothing. She's gone and our engagement is off.
2: Well, I think we'd better call ours off, too.
0: What? But Theodora.
2: I don't think my gay little bachelor is quite ready to settle down yet.
0: Well, maybe you're right.
2: And maybe we shouldn't see each other for a while.
0: Ooh? For how long?
2: Well, say until tomorrow night.
0: Tomorrow night? Yeah, let's a date.
2: See you then. Goodbye.
0: Yeah. Toodaloo.
3: Hello, Harry.
4: Howdy, boy.
0: Well, hello, fellas.
3: Just checking up for the last time, Harold.
5: Yeah. Are you sure now what you want us to write down on that cake?
0: Boys, I'm a bachelor again.
5: Boys, I'm a bachelor again. Let me write there. What?
0: How about celebrating, fellas? Come on. I'll buy you both a double tutti-frutti delight. Ooh.

0: You have just heard the Harold Perry Show, Honest Harold. The supporting players tonight included Jane Morgan, Parley Bayer, Mari Alden, Shirley Mitchell, and Dick Crenna, and featured Gloria Holliday as Gloria and Joseph Kearns as old Doc Yak Yak. Norman McDonald directed, and the music was composed and conducted by Jack Meekin. 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
0: 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Bob Lamon speaking. 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
3: 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You call this progress? 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
2: Thank you, ladies and gentlemen, and good evening. Francis, before you get away, I want to tell you that I thought your song was delightful. And Toby, your commercial was stimulating. And Carmen, your music was magnificent.
3: Boy, you feel great tonight, don't you?
2: Oh, I certainly do, Carmen. Do you realize that it's March? The month that heralds spring? Oh, I just love March. Beautiful March.
3: Me too. In fact, I'm looking forward to every month this year. Romantic April, delightful May, enchanting June, exotic July.
2: Carmen, you've got the soul of a poet.
3: No, I've got an Esquire calendar.
2: Well, I hope you and your calendar are very happy together. But as for me, I have spring fever. Francis.
1: Yes, Don?
2: I'd like to drop over to your house about 8:30 tonight. I'll put the top down on my convertible
1: I'm so sorry, Don, but I sort of half promised Danny Thomas I'd keep him company while he's experimenting with his new chemistry set.
2: Oh, Francis, do you know what you're letting yourself in for? He won't pay any attention to you. He's had his eye glued to that microscope for 3 days now.
1: 3 days?
2: Yes, that poor soul is trying to outstare a germ. He hasn't got an ounce of romance in his body.
1: Oh, I'm sure he has, Don. Did you ever notice his soulful round eyes?
2: Well, did you ever see square ones? Why, as far as he's concerned, spring is just... Oh, there he is now. The germ must have won.
1: Danny Thomas.
4: Hello, everybody.
1: Isn't it wonderful, Danny?
4: What's wonderful?
1: Spring will soon be here.
4: It will?
2: Yeah, can't you feel it? Can't you feel those soft, balmy breezes? Does something to a man, eh, Danny?
4: Oh, I know just what you mean, Don.
1: You do?
4: Yeah, it makes you want to get out the old kite and fly the tail of it, boy.
2: Say, Danny, have you ever thought about girls?
4: Oh, girls. They fascinate me every time I see them walking down the street in their dainty open-toed shoes. Sure, I think about them a lot.
1: What do you think about them, Danny?
4: Don't their toes ever get cold?
2: Look, Danny, when a fella's your age, he doesn't spend all his evenings reading popular mechanics or building a speckled bird's egg collection. Doesn't romance mean anything to you?
4: Of course it does, Don. If I may quote from the classics, in the words of the immortal Hildegard. She's wonderful, Hildegard. I should only wear my nose the way she wears her hair. Je vous aime beaucoup, toujours l'amour, mon petit chéri.
1: Oh, that's beautiful, Danny. What does it mean?
4: If I knew, wouldn't I say it in English?
2: You see, what did I tell you, Francis? Danny, you ought to get yourself a girl.
4: Ah, love is only for women.
2: I've heard of a few men who are interested in it, too.
4: Yeah.
2: But I'm afraid there'll never be any romance in your life.
4: I guess you're right, Don. I'm kind of like parsley on a piece of fish. I look all right, but nobody wants me.
1: Oh, I wouldn't say that, Danny. I'm sure there must be somebody.
4: Well, yesterday I did have kind of a date with the girl next door who went to the movies, and the three of us had a great time.
2: The three of you?
4: Yeah, me and my girl and the fella I brought along for her.
2: You brought a fellow along for your girl?
4: Yeah, she makes me. She's boy crazy.
2: Obviously.
4: He wasn't much of a fella, though. A little on the dumb side.
2: The dumb side?
4: Yeah, what a dope. He spends 75 cents to see a movie and wastes the whole evening hugging and kissing my girl.
2: Your girl? That sounds a bit like an overstatement.
4: Oh, no, it isn't, Don. She told me that her heart belongs to me.
2: She did.
4: It's just that the rest of her likes to go out with other fellas.
2: Danny, maybe you better stick to your chemistry set.
4: What do you mean?
2: You're not with it. You're not on the ball. In everyday life, you're just not making any progress.
4: Progress? You know why I'm not making any progress? Because I don't want to. You think this age of speed and tempo is good for you?
5: Well, frankly, I never gave it much thought.
4: Give it some thought, Don. Progress. Have you seen the new 1948 cars?
5: No, but I'd like to buy one. I can't afford a used car.
4: I'm serious about this. Things are moving too fast. You know, they say the two biggest features on the new cars are air brakes and unbreakable windshields. Now you can speed up to 200 miles an hour and stop on a dime. Then you press a special button, and a putty knife scrapes you off the windshield.
5: Well, that's a handy gadget.
4: Well, don't take it so lightly, Don. I mean, there's such a thing as too much progress. For instance, one of man's most priceless privileges, sitting down to dinner with his family, a simple little pleasure like that is in jeopardy. Why, the other day, my doctor showed me the latest invention in medical science. It's a little pill. Contains the equivalent of an entire meal. Soup, salad, steak, baked potato, choice of three vegetables, a cup of coffee, and a big piece of apple pie a la mode, and two toothpicks.
5: Ah, you're joking.
4: No, not. I tried one, but a horrible thing happened. When I took the pill, it was upside down.
5: Well, what's so horrible about that?
4: I ate the dessert first.
5: What happened to the toothpicks?
4: Don't be such a wise guy, will you?
5: Oh, now, wait a minute, Danny. Progress has more good features than bad ones. Have you read about the new stockings for women, guaranteed not to get runs? They're made out of cold wood and rubber.
4: So what? Instead of runs, they'll get clinkers, splinters, and blowouts. Inventions, innovations. Why, years ago, when a woman wanted to go to sleep, she simply put on a nightgown and went to bed. Today, before she gets into bed, she puts on hair crimpers, wrinkle erasers, dimple depressors, ear flatteners, nose straighteners. If a man wants to kiss his wife goodnight, he has to battle his way through $12 worth of hardware.
5: You know, Danny, you got me convinced. Let's both go back and play with your chemistry set.
4: Now you're talking sense, Don. Progress is all right, but it has to be harnessed. Now look, I'd like to show you my new formula. It'll revolutionize present-day living.
5: What is it?
4: Beverage.
5: What's it made of?
4: Shh. Liquid.
5: A liquid beverage.
4: Yeah, I'll tell you about it. Now with study and forethought, and research and more thought, I have discovered something new. My magic elixir is a wonderful fixer of anything that's wrong with you. I'll bottle it and I'll attain fame. The whole world

0: like you're looking gone and you're feeling duller. 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Thomas Cola will give your cheeks some color. Purple, blue, and chartreuse. Drink Thomas Cola. 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It's a real surprise. Makes your spirit rise while the rest of you just lies there on the rug.
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3: Well, I tell you, I first tried Thomas Cola when I was 20 years old. And today, 10 years later, I'm very happy to say I am now 30 years old. Thomas Cola, that's for me. That's why I'm as happy as I can be. I drink wine until my top she blows. And with the Thomas Cola, I always wash my clothes.
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2: And now we hear from the Earl of Thomas, one of the leading literary lights of England, being interviewed.
4: Milord, if you had your choice, would you select wine or Thomas Cola?
0: Wine or Thomas Cola, you say? Well, milady, wine, when aged in casks of choice oak, pervades my spirit like exotic incense. 1,000 violins throb in my head. I am wafted in fleecy clouds to the seventh heaven above the seventh heaven. I respond to its delicacy of flavor with the infinite me that has existed throughout the eternities. Whereas, milady, Thomas Cola...
4: Yes? Yes?
0: Thomas Cola makes me burp.
2: And now in Lower Africa, let's listen to Mr. Thomas himself addressing a group of natives.
0: Ogla, Ugwa, Wambo, Bola, Zango, Bango, Thomas Cola. Tanza, Kango.

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0: Yes, your hair can have that dazzling sheen the very first time that you use Dreen. And now Don Ameche and Francis Langford as John and Blanche Bickerson with Danny Thomas as Brother Amos in The Honeymoon Is Over. And here is lovely Francis Langford with a special arrangement of Sonata by Carmen Dragon and the orchestra.

0: Thank you, Francis Langford. And now, as we promised you, Don Ameche and Francis Langford as John and Blanche Bickerson with Danny Thomas as Brother Amos in The Honeymoon is Over, written by Phil Rapp. The Bickersons have retired. Mrs. Bickerson wrestles the bedclothes in sympathetic agony as poor husband John, victim of a rare type of insomnia which manifests itself in alternate periods of coma and narcolepsy, reaches the crisis during an acute stage of the ailment. Listen.
1: So it's cows, isn't it?
2: Oh, dear, now he's scaring himself to death. John, John.
1: Mm-hmm.
2: Are you in pain?
1: Are you in pain, Blanche?
2: What's the matter with you?
1: What's the matter, Blanche?
2: Stop repeating everything I say like a parrot. Why do you repeat everything?
1: Hmm?
2: Why do you repeat everything?
1: You just said that.
2: I know I did.
1: Why do you repeat everything? Keep repeating everything like a parrot.
2: Very funny. I'll bet you're a riot with those broken-down friends of yours. I never want them in this house again.
1: None of my friends have ever been in this house.
2: Why not? Are you ashamed of me?
1: I'm not ashamed of you.
2: Then why don't you invite them here? Because they're a bunch of bums.
1: They're not bums.
2: When we got married, I gave up all my girlfriends. Why don't you do it?
1: Okay, I'll give up all your girlfriends.
2: I wish we could meet some nice people. You should belong to a lodge or something. Why don't you join the Elks, John?
1: I'll join next week.
2: You say it, but you won't do it. Why don't you join now?
1: What?
2: Go on, get up and join the Elks.
1: Blanche, are you out of your mind? It must be 3 o'clock in the morning.
2: It's only 2:30.
1: Oh, why don't you let me sleep? You know I have to get up early.
2: I won't let you sleep. Because if you sleep, you'll snore. Then you'll wake me and I'll wake you and we'll argue and I won't get any sleep.
1: I promise I won't snore.
2: You always snore. Week in, week out. On Monday you snore, Tuesday you snore, Wednesday you snore, Thursday you snore, Friday you snore, Saturday you snore. So what do you do tonight? Oh, what's the use? He's having that dream again. John, John, you said you wouldn't snore.
1: Yes, dear.
2: Turn over on your side.
1: Yes, dear. Yes, dear. What'd you say, Blanche?
2: I didn't say anything. That was an automobile backfiring.
1: Oh.
2: John.
1: Hmm?
2: Close the window. It's cold outside.
1: If I close the window, will it be warmer outside?
2: Oh, get up and close it. I'm freezing to death.
1: Put a pan under it. I'll have the plumber in the morning.
2: John, I have indigestion. I've never been so sick in all my life.
1: All right, Blanche. I'm awake. Now, what's the matter with you?
2: I don't feel good, John. Call the doctor.
1: You don't need the doctor. I'll handle it. Where does it hurt you?
2: Right here, in the pit of my stomach. It's a shooting pain, and it comes about every 5 minutes.
1: How long does it last?
2: At least a quarter of an hour.
1: How can it last a quarter of an hour if it comes every 5 minutes?
2: Don't yell at me. I'm sick. If I say the pain lasts a quarter of an hour, then it lasts a quarter of an hour.
1: Okay.
2: I think it's that dinner we ate at the Gooseby's. The fish disagreed with me.
1: It wouldn't dare.
2: I never want to eat there again. Every mouthful was poison. And the portions were so small.
1: Why, you ate like you were condemned.
2: Well, you have to be polite when you go to dinner. I wish we hadn't eaten anything. I'm suffering, so call the doctor.
1: Oh, now, don't get hysterical. It's just indigestion. I know how to treat it. I'll fix you some hot ginger ale and oatmeal.
2: Hot ginger ale?
1: Make a new man of you.
2: John Bickerson, I don't want any of your insane remedies. You'll treat me for indigestion and I'll probably die of liver trouble.
1: Listen, if I treat you for indigestion, you'll die of indigestion. Now, do you want me to help you or not?
2: Not if you're going to yell at me like that. You wouldn't yell at Gloria Gooseby if she got sick.
1: Now, don't start with Gloria Gooseby.
2: I saw you two at the dinner table playing footsies.
1: Footsies.
2: You were so flustered when she smirked at you, you couldn't eat.
1: I was not flustered.
2: Then why did you put gravy on your ice cream?
1: I always put gravy on my ice cream. I love gravy on anything, and you know it.
2: A likely story.
1: Ugh.
2: And the gown that woman was wearing, she ought to be arrested. I think she purposely swallowed that fishbone so you could stroke her back.
1: I didn't stroke her back, I patted it. And I'd have done that if she hadn't swallowed the fishbone. I mean, if she hadn't been wearing that gown.
2: I don't know how Leo stands for it. He's such a wonderful man, and Gloria's always playing stick around him just to get sympathy. A lot you care what happens to me. Every time Gloria gets a headache, Leo hugs and kisses her and fawns over her. Why don't you do that?
1: I'm never there when she has a headache.
2: I mean, why don't you fuss over me?
1: Now, listen, Blanche. You're not sick, and you know it.
2: Well, I'm depressed. You're going out of town tomorrow, and I'll be so lonesome I'll die.
1: I'm only going overnight. I'll be back on Tuesday.
2: If you cared for me, you wouldn't leave me.
1: I'm not leaving you. I have to go on business, and I won't be gone over 24 hours.
2: Suppose a burglar breaks in the house and finds me.
1: It'll serve him right. Now, let me sleep. Please, Blanche. I have to make an early train.
2: We've never been separated before. I'm afraid absence will conquer your love.
1: Oh, no. The longer I'm away from you, the better I'll like you.
2: I don't like the way that sounded.
1: Well, what do you want me to say? What do you want me to do?
2: Say, absence makes the heart grow fonder.
1: Absence makes the heart grow fonder.
2: That's the most stupid saying in the world.
1: What?
2: Look at what happened to Mel Shaw. He left his wife alone for 2 weeks, and now he's the unhappiest man alive. And you know why?
1: She was still there when he came home.
2: She was not. Louise got lonesome, and she ran off with the upholsterer. When Mel came home and found out what happened, he went right out and got so drunk, they had to take him to a sanitarium.
1: Why, he ought to be ashamed of himself.
2: Why?
1: A man should wait at least a week before celebrating. Good night.
2: Don't be so smart. You might come home and find things changed, too.
1: Mm-hmm.
2: Go on. Stay away from home for a month. Stay away for a year. See if I care.
1: I'm only going for one day.
2: Run all over the country. Go to Europe. Never let me know where you are. Just keep me sitting here wondering whether you're alive or dead.
1: Blanche!
2: Why don't you write to me, John?
1: Now listen to me, Blanche. You have only one object in mind, and that is to keep me awake.
2: I just want you to tell me you love me.
1: I love you. Now are you satisfied?
2: How much do you love me?
1: How much do you need?
2: $45. I saw the most stunning hat, John. If I get it, I'm sure I won't feel so depressed.
1: $45 for a hat. That's a fine cure for depression. That'll start one.
2: Women need those things to cheer them up. Look at Clara, my oldest sister. Every time she's in the dumps, she buys a dress.
1: I figured that's where she bought her clothes. I'm not giving you $45 for any hat, and that's final. Now let me sleep.
2: Oh, I hate you. How my mother begged me not to marry you. She pleaded with me not to marry you.
1: Your mother told you not to marry me?
2: Yes, she did.
1: Dear heaven, how I've misjudged that woman.
2: Oh, you'll be sorry for this, John Bickerson. You just wait and see.
1: Oh, please, Blanche, I'm so tired and I have to make a 7 o'clock train. That means I have to get up before 6.
2: Why do you need so much time?
1: Well, I have to pack my suitcase, don't I?
2: You haven't got a suitcase.
1: Oh, I have, too. I bought a brand new one yesterday. It's in the closet.
2: No, it isn't.
1: Yes, it is. I put it there last night.
2: I took it out this morning.
1: What?
2: Amos borrowed it.
1: Oh, Blanche, he didn't. You didn't let that weasel take my brand new suitcase. I've never even used it.
2: Don't scream so. You can carry your stuff in a paper bag.
1: Paper bag? My suits will get all wrinkled.
2: No, they won't. Amos borrowed them, too.
1: Now, look, Blanche.
2: I see no reason for you to carry on like this, John.
1: Blanche!
2: Amos is going on a sailing trip with some very important businessmen, and he won't hurt your silly old suitcase.
1: Blanche!
2: He has to have something to bring the fish home in.
1: He's going to carry fish in my suitcase, and I have to put my clothes in a gunny sack.
2: Well, stay home, then.
1: I can't stay home.
2: If you leave me here alone in this horrid house tomorrow night, I'll...
1: All right, all right, all right. I'll call Amos. I'll have him come over and stay here till I get back. Put the lights on. Honest, Blanche, if I don't go on this trip tomorrow, I'm liable to lose my job.
3: Hello?
1: Amos, this is John.
3: Hi, Jocko. What's new?
1: Say, I want to ask a little favor, Amos. I have to go out of town tomorrow, and Blanche is afraid to stay here alone. Could you come over and spend the night?
3: What's in it for me?
1: What a chiseler.
3: Is it worth a double sawbuck, Jocko?
1: Okay, $20.
3: And all the bourbon I can drink?
1: All the bourbon you can drink.
3: And can I bring a couple of friends over?
1: Bring some friends.
3: Take a note. You won't back out, Jocko.
1: I give you my word of honor.
3: Okay, I'll be over tomorrow.
1: Wait, Amos, when you come over, you might bring my new suitcase with you.
3: I might bring it, but I won't. Because I already hocked it. Good night, Jocko.
1: Ooh, how I hate that man. See what you make me go through just because you pretend you're scared to be alone?
2: I'm not going to be alone.
1: What?
2: Mother's coming over to stay for the rest of the year. Good night, John.
0: This is Don Amici wishing you good days, good nights, and good luck until we meet again.
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0: Remember, never before Dreen, yes, never before Dreen, could any shampoo reveal 100% of the natural luster of your hair. 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

A fiery horse for the speed of light, a cloud of dust, and a hearty, hi-oh, Silver, the Lone Ranger.

The building of the first railroad in the western United States was a tremendous undertaking. In addition to engineering problems, the men in charge of construction were faced with the threat of hostile Indians and outlaws. Their great task might never have been completed.

0: United States was a tremendous undertaking. In addition to engineering problems, the men in charge of construction were faced with the threat of hostile Indians and outlaws. Their great task might never have been completed if it were not for the help they received from the masked rider of the plains. Astride his great horse, Silver, he rode ahead of the construction gangs, clearing the way for progress. Return with us now to those thrilling days when the West was young and adventure lay at the end of every trail. The Lone Ranger rides again.
1: Come on, Silver! There's an Indian uprising near El Dorado! We've got to hurry! Hi-oh, Silver! Away!

0: Our story opens at the Perry Ranch near Boiling Rock. Ray Holbrook was talking with Clem Perry's daughter, Jane.
1: Tain't likely I'll be getting to see you for the next few weeks, Jane.
2: Oh, Ray, are you going away from Boiling Rock?
1: Tain't that, Janie. I'm going to be so all-fired busy. I brought some powerful important news for you tonight.
2: You did?
3: What's that about important news?
1: Oh, good evening, Mr. Perry.
2: Paul, you've been eavesdropping again.
3: Plague take eavesdropping when there's news around here. I calculate to hear it. Go on now, Ray. What's this news? Sakes alive, I don't get to hear no news at all no more.
1: Well, it's about the bridge we're building.
3: Thunderation, is that all?
2: Paul.
3: Bridge my eye.
1: But that bridge is going to be a mighty important thing, sir. Don't you realize it'll mean the trains from the east can ride right through here instead of circling the canyon?
3: Who cares? I never had no use for that railroading outfit since they bought up old Silas Marsden land instead of mine to run the tracks over. Plague take the railroad. Plague take the bridge.
2: Boy, you sure beat all.
3: Well, what's the news? You aim to keep me up half the night waiting to hear it? Go on. Talk or get.
1: Good thing folks understand you, Mr. Perry, or they think you was high-tempered. Well, I'm in charge of the bridge from now on.
2: You? Oh, Ray, are you really?
1: That's right.
3: You? Them Easterners that put up the cash for the bridge must be addle-headed or something. You in charge. Well, that settles the bridge. I don't look for it to be done for many a long day now.
2: Well, I do. How'd they come to put you in charge, Ray? I thought Mr. Stevens was handling the men.
1: That's just it, Jean. Mr. Stevens maybe is a better engineer than I am. But he don't know this country or the folks that live here.
2: You lived here all your life, except when you went east to study.
1: You see, I savvy the men as well as the Indians. I guess the men in charge thought I might get more work done.
2: And where's Mr. Stevens?
1: Oh, he's left. He took it pretty hard.
3: So he should. The idea. A doggone young upstart like you getting the job of a man like Mr. Stevens. I said plague take the bridge. But I reckon the plague don't need to. You got it instead. I'm going to bed. Good night.
1: Good night, Mr. Perry. Gosh, your paw's sure a fire eater.
2: He'll never change, Ray. I'm glad you don't take anything he says serious.
1: You really think he has any use for me?
2: Of course he has. The more he likes folks, the more he has to say about them.
1: Well, I sure hope so, Jane, because, well, I...
2: What is it, Ray?
1: Well, I sort of hoped that someday, when I'd made a mark for myself, you might sort of listen to a proposal.
2: Oh, Ray.
3: It's about time.
2: Paul. Oh, Ray, I...
1: Don't pay any attention, honey. I understand your paw as well as you do.
2: Ray, if you do finish the bridge, what'll it mean?
1: Well, you see, Jane, the construction company has a contract with the railroad people. If the bridge is done on time, they stand to make a lot of money.
2: Yes?
1: And I'll stand to get a first-class job. That's why I won't be able to see much of you from now on. We're going to start tomorrow, going hard as the dickens to finish the job.
2: You finish that bridge, Ray. That's the big thing right now.
1: Well, Jackie, sort of late for a kid your age to be outdoors.
4: But there's news. Gosh, I'm glad you're here, Ray.
2: What is your news?
4: Well, Bill rode in town just now, and he went to see the sheriff and told him all about it. There's a lot of redskins about 40 miles east of here, and they're starting on the warpath.
2: Redskins?
4: Yeah, and the railroad's the thing that started it all.
1: Well, how's that?
4: You know that big engine standing on the tracks near El Dorado?
1: Sure, waiting for the bridge is done. Then it's to be the first to cross the bridge.
4: Yeah. Well, the engines have the idea. It's a monster of some sort. They're scared of it. They fired some arrows at it and didn't hurt it. They're sending some signals for engines from all over.
1: Oh, confound. That's likely to make some trouble.
2: Will it, Ray?
1: Your Paul must be in bed, or he'd be out here with a plenty to say about it.
4: The sheriff has sent word for the army troops. He's afraid there'll be a real uprising before long.
1: I'd better go to the sheriff and see what he has to say about it.
2: Yes, Ray, and if it's going to be serious...
1: Well, I'll go
4: There's someone right in here now.
1: Sounds like the sheriff.
5: Hey there, Ray.

0: I'm glad you're here. I thought I'd find you calling Miss Jane.
1: Sheriff, what's this about Redskins uprising?
0: There'll be the dickens to pay about this part of the country if those Redskins rise up on the warpath, Ray.
1: I know there will.
0: Stan Harder's saloon was robbed a couple of nights ago.
1: It was?
0: A couple of barrels of liquor stole.
2: But that's a long ways from here, Sheriff.
0: Sure, but the liquor's a longer ways by now. Word's come that those Redskins near El Dorado are guzzling liquor.
2: Oh.
1: Well, that'll make them impossible to handle.
0: No, I know it. Listen, Ray, I understand that Stevens has left.
1: Yeah.
0: You're in charge here now.
1: Well, of the bridge, yeah.
0: Well, that gives you something to say about the railroad, too. You get them folks to take that choo-choo back east where it come from.
1: But I can't do that.
0: And why not?
1: It's waiting to cross the bridge.
2: Jackie, you better come back in this house.
3: I'm just looking at the sheriff's horse. That's all.
2: But it's past your bedtime.
3: I'll be right in, Jane.
0: I don't care what the train's waiting for. Get it back east before them Redskins get scared on the warpath. That's the main thing they're scared of, that choo-choo with the fire and smoke and all.
3: Hey!
2: Wonder who.
3: Hey, let me go! Let me go!
2: Jackie!
0: What's happened?
4: Weather!
3: Let me go!
2: They got Jackie.
0: Stop that horse!
1: I'll get him.
2: Don't shoot. Don't shoot. You might hit Jackie.
4: What's the matter? What did Jackie yell for?
2: Paul, someone carried Jack away.
0: Get after him, Sheriff.
4: Get up there.
2: They stole Jackie. They carried him away. Oh, Jackie. Jackie.
4: My son. Get him. Fetch him back. Don't stand there. Do something.

0: Miles to the east, two men rode through the night.
1: Oh, oh, there's Silver, boy. Oh, look out. Oh. Oh. There, Tonto. Look down on that valley.
2: That's where Injun meet.
1: And look how many redskins there are. Something's due to happen around here.
2: That war dance.
1: They're getting ready for all kinds of trouble. That story we heard about the Indians getting hold of liquor must have been true.
2: That's right.
1: They wouldn't have put on their war paint otherwise. The Indians have lived in peace around here too long. We're going closer and see what we can learn about those redskins. If they rise up here, the town of El Dorado will fall in no time.
2: No. Maybe it better you go to town. Tonto go to Injun.
1: All right, Kemosabe. Learn what you can about them, and I'll meet you later.
2: Get them up, Scout.
1: Come on, Silver.

0: El Dorado was 40 miles east of the canyon that was being bridged and near the scene of the Indian uprising. In the cafe there, we hear the bartender saying,
1: I'd give my teeth to find out who stole their liquor from us here. Dad Raddy's got to the Indian somehow. There'll be the dickens of a time.
2: You've got some more liquor, haven't you, barkeep?
1: Got a little for special customers, Mr. Stevens, like you.
2: Have one yourself.
1: Thanks. Don't mind if I do. How's things in the bridge going? Ain't you a long ways from your job?
2: I'm not in charge of the bridge now.
1: Ain't, huh?
2: No.
1: Heading back east where you come from, huh?
2: I may stick around El Dorado for a while.
1: You know, Mr. Stevens, I heard plenty of stories about you.
2: Well?
1: Some of them ain't so nice to listen to. If they're true, I reckon I may as well tell you. And tell you I'd as soon you took your liquor trade somewhere else. The stories ain't true. You better put a stop to them.
2: Well, what are the stories?
1: There's talk that you was trying to hinder the work on the bridge.
2: Why should I do that?
1: It ain't for me to guess. Might be that some rival outfit of bridge builders was sort of put out when one organization got the job and would have liked to see the bridge not built on time.
2: Rot. Where'd you hear such a story?
1: I ain't saying where I heard it. I heard it, and I thought I'd tell you.
2: The man that says I tried to spoil that bridge
3: is what?
4: A masked man. Now, see here, stranger. Don't...
3: Stevens alone wants you.
2: You're the man who...
3: I'm the one who rode away from that window in the hunter's cabin, and you met the man who paid you to delay the bridge.
2: You want...
3: Not so fast. I'll take that gun.
4: Now, don't shoot this place up, stranger.
3: There's going to be no gunplay here, barkeep. Here, take this man's gun.
2: You can't prove
3: it. We'll see about proof later on. Right now, the men in this town had better get ready for a fight. Someone took liquor to the Indians, and they're going on the warpath.
5: Me want talk to you.
3: Fellow, what is it?
5: Me hear Indian talk. Feller named Stephen give him liquor.
2: That ain't so.
4: Are you the coyote that stole that liquor from here?
3: No, listen to me.
4: A man that'll give the Redskins liquor?
3: You can't prove that
5: me
3: I...
5: Me bring friend Thundercloud here.
6: That man bad.
3: Chief Thundercloud.
6: All brave on warpath. Not listen to chief now. Brave afraid of train. That man talk bad things.
3: Boys, you can't stand here and let a masked man and a couple savages...
4: Hold on, Stevens. Thundercloud is the best redskin that's ever been in these parts. I'll take his word above yours.
6: Him tell Indian tear village apart. Go west, capture all white men. Him got plenty bad white men to help him.
3: Who are your friends, Stevens? Who's helping you in your schemes?
2: You got nothing to prove against me. You can't hold me.
7: Boys, the Indians, get your guns.
4: I hear them.
7: They're coming. A couple of houses already afire. They'll get the whole town. Get your guns.
4: Come on, we gotta fight them. We ain't a chance.
3: You won't hold me. Him get him loose. Let him go, Tonto. Right now, there's an Indian attack. Indians, spread out. Save your courage. You men, get over there. Be sure your women, folks, are out of danger. All right now, men. Get going.

0: The Indians swarmed into the cafe in such numbers that all resistance was swept aside. Before long, El Dorado was in flames, and the savages carried more liquor from the cafe as they left. Stevens, in the excitement, slipped from the Lone Ranger and got away. Meanwhile, Chief Thundercloud told the masked man what Stevens had said. In the midst of the battle, the masked man leaped to his saddle and shouted,
1: "Hey!

0: Now, on with our story. After leaving El Dorado, the masked man raced toward the west, where Ray Holbrook supervised the construction of the bridge. All night and part of the next day, he rode the great horse Silver at top speed. Finally, he reached the sheriff's office at Boiling Rock.
1: Oh, go, Mr. Silver, come on.
2: That masked man.
3: Stand back.
2: I said to grab him. Maybe he knows what's happened to Jackie.
1: Who?
2: There's been a young one carried away. Take off that mask and hand over them shooting eyes.
1: That's all right, Sheriff. Stand back.
4: Now, you see here, stranger.
1: Who's in charge of the bridge?
4: I am.
1: Then get to work on it.
2: But you.
1: Come on.
4: Let me down.
2: You stand
1: There's
2: right
1: no
2: where you
1: time
2: are.
1: No time to argue now. Stand back.
4: Let me down. Let me down.
1: I'll drill the first hand that grips the gun. Keep back. Come on, Silver.
4: See here, stranger.
1: You tell me all this to tell about this boy that was carried away. Meanwhile, we'll get to that bridge and get to work. That's got to be done as soon as possible. Come on, Silver.
4: But you can't take
1: this. Listen to me. There are savages on the warpath. They'll head this way and sweep all resistance before them. There aren't enough men to stop them. If you get that bridge down, the people here can cross the canyon to the other side, to the safety that's beyond.
4: But we gotta have supplies. There's supplies in town we need, and we need more men.
1: We'll get them, and I'll need some things from your camp.
4: There's supplies coming by wagon to town. I'll need them to work on the bridge.
1: The bridge must be finished.
4: It can't be. There's too much needed.
1: I know the difficulties. We can get word to Tano.
4: Who?
1: And when the supplies are brought, we'll get them from town to the bridge.

0: The following night, Tonto, his friend, Chief Thundercloud, and several white men talked in their camp a few miles east of El Dorado.
1: No use getting the idea that those Redskins will fall back now. As soon as they get done with ransacking El Dorado, they'll be moving west some more.
2: Yeah, all we can do then is to keep retreating.
1: Just so.
3: Them capture plenty other towns.
2: That's what they will, and Dad ran it. It's all the fault of that critter Stephen.
3: Not right.
1: They'll likely fight us all the way to the Big Canyon. And then when we can't retreat no more, massacre us.
4: What that?
2: Oh, that's just the folks from town, Chief Thundercloud. They got some of their stuff loaded into wagons so they can move on to the west. That's your horse, Injun.
3: Scout, what matter?
2: What is the horse, anyhow?
3: They're a white horse. That's Silver. Here's Silver. Fire mask, friend.
2: Where's the rider of that horse?
3: Me not know. Here's Silver, fella. Oh, fella.
1: Take it easy, horse. Takes a life what a horse that one is.
2: Here. There's a note fastened to the saddle.
3: Me see it.
1: Let's see what the note says.
3: No. Note for Tonto. Me read it. Friend, send note with Silver.
4: Friend, not hurt.
3: Oh, him all right. Me see what note say.
2: There won't be no stopping them Redskins now. The more towns they capture, the more liquor they'll get, and the worse they'll get. I tell you, boys, the only thing we can do is to head west to the canyon and make a stand there.
0: The next morning, the Indians began their raids again and pressed on toward the west. The ranchers and townspeople had to flee from their homes before the advancing war party. When they reached the town of Alpert, 10 miles to the west of El Dorado, they made a stand. But more Indians joined the uprising and Alpert fell. Then the people of Alpert joined those of El Dorado in the retreat toward the west.
5: Hey, don't stop them!
6: Get up there!
2: We'll make a stand and Mills Corners!
5: Won't do no good. There's too many of them savages.
2: We gotta make a stand, though. Pass the word.
5: When you get to Mills Corners, throw off the wagon.
2: And we'll try and fight them.
0: Late the next afternoon, Jane and her father rushed to the bridge with startling news for Ray.
7: Jane,
8: what are you doing here?
7: Oh, Ray, I had to come. I had a message about Jackie.
8: What about him?
7: You've got to stop work on the bridge right now.
8: Stop work on the bridge?
9: You heard what she said. That ornery coyote Stevens has showed his hand at last.
8: What do you mean?
7: Ray, the men who captured Jackie were sent by Mr. Stevens.
8: Stevens?
7: Yes, don't you savvy? He doesn't want this bridge to be done. He's jealous of you. That's why he took Jackie.
8: If he's got your brother, I'll
7: but
8: kill him.
7: He just sent word that he knew where Jackie was. He could get him freed if the bridge was torn down.
8: We can't tear it
7: you've
8: down.
7: You've got to tear down what's done and stop work on it. Send the men away.
8: But, Jane...
9: You heard what she said, Ray. Now go on, do it. Give the order to stop work there.
8: We can't stop. We got extra men working. More men coming all the time to keep the work going.
7: Just so you can finish it in time and get yourself in solid with the company, huh?
8: No, Jane,
7: that's the reason. You think more of your job than you do about my brother's life.
8: But, Jane,
7: if you care anything about me at all, Ray, you'd stop work on that bridge.
9: This note guarantees that Jackie will be sent back home safe and sound if the work is stopped and the men sent away.
8: Well, I'll see what I can do.
7: Well, hurry. The work's got to be stopped before sundown.
8: You wait right here, Jane. I'll go see the men. Stranger.
10: You better grab them all and get to work there, Ray. We haven't a great deal of time.
8: Well, now, wait, stranger. Listen to me.
10: Get to work.
8: But I can't. There's a youngster. He's been carried away by some men. If we go on with this bridge...
10: To work. This bridge has got to be done.
8: See here. You can't come in and take charge of this
10: I'm
8: job.
10: I'm taking charge.
8: Well, I'll give the orders to the men. I'll tell them to stop work right now. I won't...
10: You get to work. There's some friends here now, Ray. Men who are going to help us.
8: Who's this?
10: A friend of mine.
3: Me, Fetch Thundercloud.
10: He brought help with him, Ray. There's going to be no stopping of work here until the bridge is across that canyon and the tracks are laid.
8: But don't you see, stranger, I...
10: To work. This man Stevens is insane with jealousy. We're not letting an insane man stop us.
8: Well, I won't work. You can't make me. I'm the boss here. I'm in charge. The company put me in charge. No masked man's going to tell me how to run this thing. This bridge is coming down and the work is stopped right now. I'll show you.
3: He got him now.
8: No, it's my girl's brother. It's in danger.
10: All right, Tonto.
8: Let me go. Let me go. I tell you. I'll get you, brother.
7: Oh, look, those Indians have captured Ray.
9: Now what's to be done? Doggone it all.
7: I'm going to talk to that masked man myself. He seems to be the one that's in charge there. Wait here, Paul.
10: Here you are, there, man. We'll have other men here to help you in a couple of hours.
11: I'm most ready to drop. I've been working so steady.
10: Keep going. Here, I'll give him a hand with that timber. Yep, it goes. Yep. Now, lash it in place and get those pegs in.
4: Put them timber legs.
10: All right.
7: Look, Ginger, will you listen to me, please?
10: I know about your brother, Jane.
7: But in the name of heaven, stop this
10: work. Tonto brought me news from the east. This bridge is going to be finished.
7: Wait, Ray.
10: He's safe.
7: What have you done with him? I saw you capture him. Are you in cahoots with Stevens, too?
10: No.
7: Won't you please stop? I'll do anything. It's my brother's life.
10: I'm sorry, Jane. There's more than just your brother's life at stake right now. You haven't heard the word from the east.
11: Keep going, men. It's sundown. Ain't it quitting time?
10: It isn't quitting time until this bridge is finished.

0: The men toiled on through the night, despite the pleas of Jane and her father. Even Ray joined the workers after the Lone Ranger had talked with him. Shortly after daybreak, a horseman raced into camp and reined in his mount before the masked man.
1: Whoa, whoa there! Whoa, whoa!
2: What's the latest news from the east?
3: Who are you?
2: I'm the one Tonto told you to bring the news to.
3: Oh, well, them Redskins are still advancing. They captured Alpert last night, then shoved down to Mills Corners. Then the white folks made a stand for a while, but they was finally driven back.
2: Where are the savages now?
3: They're attacking Red Pines.
2: Just 10 miles from here.
3: That's right.
2: Tonto!
4: Here come.
2: Tonto, the savages are only 10 miles away now. Oh. When Red Pine falls, this will be the next stop.
4: Bridge, most done.
2: Get Chief Thundercloud. Tell him to ride east and give the signal for the train.
4: Me tell him now.
5: Stranger, the last of the timbers are in place. We've laid the ties so he can drive the wagons over.
2: All right, Ray. Now the tracks. Get those tracks down.
5: Right.
6: Mister.
2: Yes, James.
6: Won't you let me talk to you?
2: Very well.
6: You've driven those men, so the bridge is almost done. But it isn't too late to save my brother's life.
2: Jane, the tracks must cross the bridge and connect with the tracks on the other side.
6: But if that's done...
2: Will you take my word for it that your brother won't be harmed?
6: How do you know?
2: Stevens captured him, didn't he?
6: No, but it was many hired...
2: White men.
6: Yes.
2: Those Indians are filled with liquor. They wouldn't know one person from another. All white people are enemies as far as they're concerned.
6: Yes.
2: Stevens, his crooked friends, and your brother. If that bridge is not finished, every white person this side of the canyon will be massacred. The Indians are driving everyone before them. Don't you understand that?
6: What?
2: When white folks reach this canyon, they'll be trapped. The savages will close in on them, and it'll be the end. The end for you, your father, your brother, and every white settler between here and El Dorado. There, see that wagon? That's the first of the pioneers coming.
5: They're working on the tracks now, mister.
2: All right, Ray.
5: Thundercloud has started for the hill to give the signal.
2: Good enough.
6: Ray.
5: See you later, Jane. Too busy now.
7: You wait right there, Ray.
5: Sheriff.
7: I got a legal paper here ordering you to stop work on that bridge.
2: Where did that come from?
7: Jane's pa told me. Now you get that bridge stopped.
2: Wait.
5: Sheriff, we can't stop. We've got to go.
2: You come with me, Sheriff. We'll need that paper later on.
7: But I told you.

0: The settlers, trying desperately to keep ahead of the savages, held little hope of life. They knew what would happen when they reached the canyon. In the first wagon of the long train, the driver said,
1: "We ain't a chance, Molly. But we'll go as far as we can. When we reach the canyon, we'll have to turn north or south.
2: There's the canyon dead ahead.
3: Come along, Silver!
2: Who's that masked man riding up to me?
3: You lead the way!
1: But who are you?
3: Across the bridge!
2: Across? You don't mean to say
3: the bridge is ready to use! Lead your wagons to the other side!
1: We can make a stand there! We can make a stand at the other side! Maybe we can lick them critters yet!"

0: The wagons thundered over the bridge and reached the safety of the other side. The Lone Ranger had already led Jane, the sheriff, and Jane's father there. And as the wagon stopped, the masked man talked with Ray.
1: Well, the train should arrive in a little while. Those tracks ready to carry it, Ray?
2: They'll do.
1: You men watch close when that train arrives.
3: See here, Dad Ratcher, stranger. You're running things with a darn high hand.
4: I live to see him hung if my boy Jack is hurt.
3: But I'll do that hanging myself.
5: The train, there it comes.
1: Tunnel arrangement at intervals to send the signal to the engine crew.
2: If only the bridge will hold it.
1: Now, let me explain. I told you, Jane, that those savages would sweep all white people before them.
5: Yes.
1: There was one place where a few white folks could hide in safety. That was in the cars on that train.
5: Oh.
1: Stevens has to be there. So do all these men and your brother, Jack.
5: Then the train is bringing them?
1: We can only hope.
2: And don't you see, Jane? If the bridge wasn't done, none of those folks could have crossed the canyon. They'd have all been trapped.
5: But Jackie...
2: If I know Stevens' type, he won't go as far as murder.
3: Where'll that train stop?
1: As soon as it's across the bridge. All right, men. You have your orders. Surround that train.
6: Surround the train.
3: There they are!
2: Throw down your gun.
1: Wait, let me talk.
2: You talk to the judge.
5: Jackie,
4: Johnny, are you all right?
5: I'm all right, Pa.
1: Have you captured those men?
4: We got them, stranger.
1: Is everyone across the bridge?
4: Every last white man and woman that's alive. They're all here now.
1: Good.
5: The engines, there they come.
1: Where's that sheriff with his paper?
3: Here, what in place?
1: This is a court order to destroy the bridge, isn't it?
3: It sure is.
1: Your witness here is that the bridge is finished on this day at noon.
3: All right, I'll witness it, but we gotta fight them rich.
1: Wait.
5: They're coming closer.
1: The bridge is done as contracted. Ray has finished his work on schedule. If the laws of this state order the bridge destroyed to save the people from attack, the state has to rebuild the bridge.
3: The state will do it, but
1: we... It's powder planted. Fire the blast!
3: Here she goes!
2: That's the last of the bridge. Oh, gosh, after all that work.
1: You did your job, Ray. Now you'll have another job. You'll have to build another bridge. On order for the state which destroyed this one.
5: The Redskins, they can't cross the canyon.
1: No, when they've gotten over the fury that liquor roused them to, Chief Thundercloud will go to them.
7: Me talk when Red Man gets sober.
1: He'll be able to make them return to their villages.
3: And Jackie, you're safe. We got the Stevens crooks hog-tied. By thunder, if you hadn't finished that bridge before you blowed it up, we'd all been trapped.
1: Come, Tonto.
2: Hey, they're heading for the horses. We got to thank them after all they've done.
8: There goes the stranger.
3: He ain't with him. But that masked man. Did you hear what he called his horse?
2: Sheriff, that masked man was the Lone Ranger.
9: Oh,

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5: That's right. 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Yes, sir. Lieber Brothers Company, the makers of Rinso, brings you a full half hour of entertainment with Lou Lubin, Eddie Green, Ernestine Wade, the Jubilaires, Jeff Alexander's orchestra and chorus, and radio's all-time favorites, Amos and Andy. Today, the Kingfish and his wife Sapphire decided to take a stroll through the park. And at the moment, we find them walking along one of the paths, enjoying the beauties of Mother Nature.
6: Ain't it wonderful walking in the park together, Joyce?
7: Yeah.
6: Say, just look at that romantic young fellow over there on the bench with his girlfriend.
7: Yeah, she's pretty all right, ain't she?
6: Look, he's got his arm around and he's kissing her. Joyce, just looking at that, don't it make you want to do the same thing?
7: I'll say it, but if I do, the fellow liable to punch me in the nose.
6: Joyce! I'm talking about us.
7: Oh.
6: You know, you ain't never been romantic in your whole life.
7: Oh, what is you talking about? I remember when we took our honeymoon up Niagara Falls. There was a park up there, and we had our own special bench on Lover's Lane. We practically lived there.
6: We did live there. You was too cheap to get a hotel room.
7: Well, let's not argue, honey. Come on, let's get on home. My feet is getting cold. The newspaper in the bottom of my shoes sopping up the water here. My feet getting wet and everything.
6: George, you oughtn't to complain, because walking in the park is the only entertainment I ever get. You never have no money to do nothing like taking me to dinner or to the movies or nothing else.
7: Oh, there you go, harping about money again.
6: I'm serious, George.
7: All right. Now, listen, honey. You really want to go out to dinner tonight?
6: Sure.
7: Okay, if that's what you want, me and you will have dinner out tonight.
6: Oh, George, that's wonderful.
7: Call up your sister over in Brooklyn and tell her to expect us. Like I say, Henry, me and Sapphire had a nice day in the park yesterday up to the time she started hollering at me about money. Married life ain't all sailing good, you know.
8: Yes, well, it's the same way at my house, Kingfish. As a matter of fact, the only man I know whose married life is at all serene is our friend Amos.
7: Yeah, you're right. By the way, Henry, did you have news about Amos and Ruby?
8: Oh, yes, I did, Kingfish. Sometime in the next few weeks, they expect another blessed adventure.
7: Yeah, that's it. I heard about that. Well, you know, Henry, Sapphire really been jumping on me. I sure wish I knew where I could get some money.
8: Well, you know, Andy got a very lucky financial break the other day. An uncle of his gave him an old 1877 nickel. It's got a big five on the front of it with a shield on the back of it.
7: 1877 nickel. I don't think I ever seen one like that.
8: Well, it's a very rare coin. Andy took it down to a dealer. He said it was worth $250. Well, anyway, Andy's decided to keep it as an ace in the hole in case he ever needs any money.
7: $250. I was just thinking Andy might lose that coin out of his pocket. As his dear friend, maybe I ought to get it away from him and sell it. Of course, him being the owner, I'd give him his legitimate cut of 50% of the thing, you know.
8: Yes, sure. Well, I don't know. It ain't going to be easy getting it away from him. Andy keeps the coin in a little purse in his pants pocket.
7: He does, huh? Well, in that case, I got to think of some way to get a hold of Andy's pants.
8: Well, that oughtn't to be so hard for you, Kingfish. After all, it, you took the shirt off his back many times. It's only a short jump to his pants.
7: Well, the only way I can figure to get Andy's pants off so I can get that coin is by telling him I done opened up a physical culture school. And I get him to sign up for the course. Oh, I hear his feet clapping down the hall now.
9: Well, hiya there, Kingfish. How's it?
7: Come in, Andy, come in.
9: Say, what is that sign you got on the door there? George Stevens Physical Culture School.
7: Oh, didn't you know, Andy? I was back in my old profession.
9: Wait a minute, Kingfish. Where did you ever learn anything about physical culture?
7: Where did I learn? At the famous United States Physical Culture Institute.
9: Where's that?
7: Muscle Shoals. Yeah, well, I'm doing great here, too, Andy. Just look at that picture there on the wall of one of my star pupils there.
9: Oh, yeah. He got quite a physique, all right, ain't he?
7: Yeah, well, Andy, 1 week ago that fellow walked in here. He was an 86-pound weakling.
9: He was that skinny?
7: Skinny? Well, I give him a pair of gym trunks. They had to hold him up with scotch tape. Couldn't get a grip on nothing around his waist.
9: Yeah, you mean he was that way 1 week ago?
7: Yeah, that's right. And look at them muscles he got there now. He got biceps, triceps, fullceps. He got seps all over his body. Look at him.
9: He is sure sepped up all right.
7: Yeah.
9: Well, I guess that physical culture stuff is all right for them skinny guys, but a big husky fella like me don't need none of that.
7: Yeah, well, I wouldn't be too sure, brother. Now, let's see what kind of shape you're in. Let me see you bend over there and touch your toes.
9: Yeah. Well, I made my kneecaps. Do that count for anything?
7: Look here, brother, Anna, let's face the fact. The reason you can't touch your toes is because you is what they call in physical culture circles a corpulent specimen with obese characteristics.
9: What does that mean?
7: A fat pig. That's
9: Well, I guess I is getting on the flabby side. You think you can do anything for me, Kingfish?
7: Well, I don't know, Anna. Let me see what I got to work with here. Let me get my tape measure here. Take a few measurements.
9: Yeah. See how I stack up. Go
7: okay,
9: ahead.
7: Stand still, Anna. Let me get my tape measure around you here. Stomach, 56. Chest, 38. Shoulders, 18. Head, 6. Body got a nice taper to it, Diana. You know, if you had a stem in the top of your head, you'd look just like an avocado. You're the closest thing I done see to a pyramid in a long time, man.
9: Yeah, well, if I was that bad, maybe I better get in there and take one of them courses.
7: Yeah, I'll say you better, Anna. Glad to have you as a pupil. Now, the main principle of physical culture is to tune up the nervous system, rejuvenate the muscle tone, and sharpen the reflexes.
9: Yeah, well, that sounds good. Now, what is the first thing I got to do?
7: Take off your pants.
9: Take off my pants, huh? Is I supposed to put on anything else?
7: Well, usually we hand out gym's pants, you know, but you long underwear boys don't need them. That's it now, Andy. Now just hand me your pants,
9: yeah. Yeah, here you is.
7: Hey, that's quite an idea you got there, Andy. Keep the breezes off your legs. You done sewed your socks right to your long underwear, ain't you?
9: Yeah.
7: All right, now, Andy, now for the first exercise. Turn around and face the wall.
9: Okay.
7: Now I'm going to give you some eye exercises while you strengthen the muscles of your eyelids.
9: Mm-hmm.
7: Yeah, now when I count one, I want you to close your eyes. Then when I say two, well, you can open them again.
9: I never knowed you had to take off your pants to do eye exercises.
7: Well, fine, now, Anna, let's begin. You ready?
9: Yeah.
7: All right, one. There's the coin right here. Two. Well, I bet you feel a lot better now, don't you, Anna?
9: Yeah, I guess so. What happens now?
7: Well, now, we don't want to overdo it on the first day, so that'll be all of the supervised training. From now on, it's what we call the free play period. I go on out now. You can jump around here all you want to. Just go ahead.
9: Yeah, but where, Kingfish, ain't you going to have me do no lifting?
7: Oh, you don't have to, and I done done all the lifting that needs to be done. Say, Henry, what are you doing in the drugstore here?
8: Why, I just dropped in for a cup of coffee, Kingfish. What about you?
7: Oh, I got to make a telephone call here in the drugstore. Henry, you was right. You know, I got that nickel away from Andy, and the dealer done already offered me $250 for it.
8: I told you it was valuable, Kingfish.
7: Oh, I'm so excited. I'm going to call the dealer now and tell him I'm going to take his offer.
8: Yes, well, there's the phone booth right over there.
7: Yeah, pardon me, Henry. Oh, boy, this is really my lucky day. Holy mackerel, I done put Andy's nickel in the telephone.

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1: Shorty, I come down here to the barber shop to see you, cause I was in trouble. I done put a rare nickel worth $250 in the phone booth at the drugstore, and I don't know what to do.
2: Well, Kingfisher, the thing to do is very obvious. You gotta rush down, get the, you gotta hurry and get a police. You gotta man, you gotta take, you get, you go. There's your answer right there.
1: What a mess. To put a nickel that's worth a fortune in a telephone box. Look, Shorty, I got to figure some way to get that nickel back. Now, try and help me. You got brains.
2: Oh, yeah. Yeah, the Kingfisher, you know, you could pry open the telephone box and then get it out.
1: Yeah, pry open the telephone. Yeah, I guess that's the only way.
2: Of course, you might get yourself into trouble that way, too, though.
1: Yeah, well, if there's going to be trouble, I better not get Andy in the... Yeah, I tell you what, I'll get Andy as a partner in the thing. Yeah, that's what I'll do. I'll get Andy. Yeah, I'll get Andy and I'll get him to open the box himself.
2: Yeah, it was his nickel. He ought to help you.
1: Yeah. See, I never would have put the nickel in there if I hadn't gotten excited and lost my head.
2: Oh, so when you get excited, Kingfisher, it's very easy to lose your head. I remember once I was at a party once and we was roasting marshmallows and it was a cold night and we was all snuggled up to the fireside. And all of a sudden, a gal come rushing into the room and she yelled, "Fire, fire!" just like that. And I'm ashamed to say, Kingfisher, that everyone in the room kept calm except me. Oh, I lost my head completely.
1: Yeah, well, why did you lose your head?
2: I was the one that was on fire.
3: Well, now listen, Andy, calm down, will you, please?
4: Amos, I as mad as a hornet. I done lost that rare nickel worth $250.
3: Well, now think hard, Andy. When did you last remember having the thing?
4: Well, I remember I had it in my pants pocket when I walked into Kingfisher's office this morning.
3: Oh, yeah, the Kingfish, huh?
4: Yeah, he sold me a physical culture course. And he told me to take my pants off.
3: And your pants had the nickel in the pocket?
4: Yeah. And the Kingfish was nice enough to hold my pants for me so they wouldn't get dusty.
3: Oh, yeah. Go on, go on.
4: Well, he told me to close my eyes, to exercise the lids, and when I opened my eyes, he throwed my pants at me, told me to keep jumping up and down the office, and then he left. So I put on my pants and jumped up and down for a while, and then I left.
3: Andy, there ain't nothing to it. Can't you figure out what happened to your nickel?
4: Oh, yeah. Now I know what done happened to that coin.
3: Oh, you do, huh?
4: Yeah, it fell out of my pocket while I was jumping up and down.
3: No, Andy, the Kingfish took it out of your pants while you had your eyes shut.
4: Oh, he wouldn't have done... He wouldn't... Wait till I get my hands on him. I'm going to tear him apart.
3: Yeah, well, you ain't going to have to wait long. Here, you come down the hall now. I'm getting out here before the fireworks start. Goodbye, Andy.
4: So long, Amos.
5: Well, hi, Kingfish. See you later.
4: Kingfish, come in here. I'm going to bust you right in the head, you know that?
1: Well, now, take it easy, Anna. Take it easy. I know just what you're worried about.
4: Well, why did you take that 5-cent piece?
1: Well, to save you money. There's a law coming out next week, Anna, that you can't sell old coins no more. So I was going to sell it for $250 before they pass the new law and give half the money to you. That's $125 more than you'd have had.
4: Oh, well, why didn't you say that? Well, did you sell it?
1: Well, now, Anna, that's what I'm going to explain to you. Now, first of all, me and you is in partners in this thing, so... If I get you $125 for your half, you'll sign a paper to that effect, won't you?
4: Oh, sure.
1: All right, and I got some bad news for you.
4: What's that?
1: Your nickel is in the payphone down at the drugstore. Now, how soon do you think that you can pry off the phone off the wall and get your nickel out?
4: Well, I could pry that off the wall. Hold it a minute, yeah. When can I do it? I is a noun, and that's wrong. You want to use the proverb you.
1: Yeah, well, that's what I say. When can you do it?
4: Yeah, I guess you're right.
1: Yeah, I know. Ain't nothing to it there. Yeah. You is the illogical one to do the job, Andy. And you see, according to the law, you is the owner of the coin. And you got what is called, in the legal terms, prior rights.
4: Oh, I is, huh?
1: Yeah, so having prior rights is up to you to do the prying, you see.
4: You're right.
1: Yeah, all right, they got you there. Now, all you got to do, go in there and get the phone off the wall, open the thing up, take your old coin out, and replace it with another nickel. You ain't stealing nothing, you see.
4: Yeah, well, that's the way these things work, okay. But suppose somebody catches me while I was in that phone booth there.
1: Well, then, you being the owner of the coin, it's your legal right to open up the box there and get it back. You has got what they call legal jurisprudence. That's what you got.
4: Oh, I have. Well, that puts a different light on the thing.
1: Yeah.
4: But listen, Kingfish, you still got to go with me. Because I don't want to wind up on this thing being no scapegoat.
1: Oh, you ain't going to be no good. No.
4: Well, while I'm working in there on the box, you got to stand outside the phone booth and keep guard.
1: Okay, Andy, look here. You run home, get a bunch of tools. Tell you what, get a hammer and then get one of them chisels you get behind there.
4: Yeah.
1: Get a bunch of tools. I'll see you down the drugstore.
4: Okay.
1: Now, if anybody asks us any questions, we'll just tell them we just telephone repairmen and the phone got a short circuit.
4: Short circuit. Yeah, we'll tell them we come down to lengthen the thing.
1: That's right.
6: Hello, Doc.
7: Hi.
6: Got time to fix me a Coca-Cola?
7: Sure, Frank. Sit down.
6: Yeah.
7: What are you doing without your police uniform today?
6: It's my day off. Ben, I gotta call police headquarters now and see what's cooking for tomorrow. I'll go back and use your phone.
7: Oh, there's a couple of fellas using the booth right now.
6: Yeah. Well, as soon as I finish the Coke, I'll go on back and hurry him up.
1: How's it coming in the booth there, Andy?
4: I'm doing all right.
1: Yeah, that was the stuff, Andy. Tear the phone right off the wall there. Hey, wait a minute, Andy. There's a fella walking over here from the soda fountain. Close the door and keep working. Main thing is to pry the phone off the wall, you know. Don't worry about this fella that's coming over. I'll handle him. Do-do-do-do-do-do-do-do-do. Nice day, ain't it?
6: Yeah. Somebody using a phone in there?
1: Yes, sir. I got a long-winded friend in there that's making a couple of calls. Yeah. Certainly a noisy dial in there, ain't it? That friend of mine allowed to be in there a long time. Don't you want to go over to the corner there and sit down and wait for him over there somewhere?
6: No, I'll wait here. I was just going to call headquarters.
1: Yeah, so that's a nice place. That's a good, what is that last thing you said? Call where?
6: Headquarters.
1: Excuse me for protruding, mister, but you say you're calling headquarters. You're talking about political headquarters, Democrats or Republicans, them people. Huh?
6: No. Police headquarters. I'm a policeman.
1: You see,
4: Kingfish, let me have the big hammer. I can't get this money box open.
1: What did you say, stranger?
6: Wait a minute. I see what's going on here. You two fellas are breaking into that coin box. Now stand right where you are. Hey, Doc, call the wagon, quick.
4: Wait a minute, mister. You can't arrest me. Kingfish, tell him what you told me. Tell him I got juicy prudence over everything.
0: Well, Andy's in trouble this time for sure. You know, women's work, the old saying goes, is never done. 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And now, back to Amos and Andy.

0: This show is a mess, Kingfish. Them throwing us in jail here like this.
1: Yeah, and think of the disgrace being here. Being arrested there in the drugstore and dragged out in the patrol wagon with all them people watching. And the worst thing was when they handcuffed our hands behind our backs.
0: Yeah, that's the part I didn't like. When the wagon pulled away, I wasn't able to wave goodbye to none of my friends.
1: Oh, this is awful, Anna. And on top of everything else, we never did get that 5 cent piece back.
0: Yeah, well, we wouldn't be in here in the first place if you hadn't tried to chip me out of that rare nickel.
1: Oh, never mind that now. The thing is lost now anyway. The main thing is for us to get out of this jail.
0: Yeah, you think they're going to let us out?
1: Yeah, well, sitting here quiet like this ain't going to help none. Remember the old saying, Anna? The wheel that squeaks the loudest is the one that's going to slap the grease on, you know?
0: Yeah, that's right. Hey, what you going to do?
1: Watch me here. Hey, jailer. Jailer, come here. Where's you?
2: Say, listen, buddy. What's the idea? You want somebody to punch you in the nose?
1: Do I want somebody to punch me in the nose? Ha, ha, ha. No, sir.
2: Well, pipe down then.
1: Yes, sir, I'll pipe it down.
2: By the way, Noisy, there's a lawyer out here by the name of Stonewall that wants to see you. Would your majesty care to have him ushered in?
1: Oh, yes, sir. Yes, sir. Get him in here, will
2: you? Hey, Mike, send the guy with the patches on his overcoat in.
0: This is a nice, polite jail, ain't it?
1: Yeah. Wait a minute. Here comes Stonewall now. Oh, Stonewall, we're sure glad you're here, boy.
3: Hi, boy. I see an unsolved housing problem.
0: Yeah, well, we're glad you're here, Stonewall. You got to help us, you know that?
3: Well, don't worry, fellas. You know, the old saying is there, when Stonewall is here, the client's in the club.
1: Oh, that's good. Now, look here, you see Stonewall, they done throw us in jail here, but we is completely innocent.
3: Innocent, huh? Well, now, that might slow me down a little. I ain't never had a client that was innocent before.
0: Yeah, well, listen, Stonewall, our case is coming up in the night court tonight.
3: Well, don't worry, I'll go over there with you. You can explain it to me on the way over. And when the case come up, I'll be there fighting for you right on my toes.
1: Oh, Stonewall, you was really a dynamic lawyer.
3: Oh, man, yeah.
4: George Stevens and Andrew Brown, I have just read the charges against you two men. Does the lawyer for the defense have anything to say?
3: Yes, sir, Your Honor. Your Honor, I'd like to enter a plea of not guilty for these two crooks.
4: On what grounds, may I ask? These men were caught trying to break open a telephone coin box in the presence of a witness who was also a police officer of this city.
3: Well, yes, sir, Your Honor, yeah, but they done learned a lesson. They ain't never gonna break open nothing in front of a cop no more.
5: Your Honor, the arresting officer, may I say something at this point?
4: Yes, officer, what is it?
5: Your Honor, when these men were arrested, they made a statement they were not trying to rob the telephone, but trying to recover a rare coin that they previously dropped in the phone by mistake.
1: Yeah, so that is right, Your Honor. We're just going to take that one coin out and put a nickel into place of it.
5: Your Honor, we brought the telephone into headquarters and checked the coin box for evidence. We did find this 18 70-cent, 5-cent piece that they spoke about. Seems that these men were telling the truth all the time.
4: I see. Well, in view of these facts, I'm going to dismiss this case. But I'm warning you two, if either one of you ever tamper with a coin box again, it'll go pretty hard with you. Now go on back to jail. Get your clothes, and I'll have your release paper so you can get out tomorrow morning at 9 o'clock. Case dismissed.
5: Here, Brown. Here's your nickel.
0: Oh, thank you, officer. Thank you very much.
1: Thank you, sir. Yes, sir. Yeah, well, Stonewall, thanks for coming down with us.
3: Oh, that's all right, boy. But, you know, there's just one thing about this case.
1: What's that?
3: If that cop hadn't opened his big mouth, I could have got you off with 90 days.
2: Oh. All right, you two guys. The judge sent over your release papers. You can go now. You got all your stuff?
1: Yes, sir. Andy, you got the nickel, ain't you?
0: Oh, yeah. I got it right in my pocket, sir.
1: You got a telephone we can use?
2: Yeah, there's a telephone right down there by the front door. Yeah,
0: wait a minute, Kingfish. What do we want with a telephone?
1: Listen, Andy, take this piece of paper here. Now, here is the name and telephone number of the dealer that'll give us $250 for the nickel you got. Now, call him up, see if he's there, and tell him that we is coming over right now, because I won't get my half of that money, you know.
0: Well, now, wait a minute, sir. Why has I got to give you half of this money?
1: Because I was smart enough to make that kind of deal with you. And if you were stupid enough to let me make that kind of deal and outsmart you, you got to live up to it. Now, there's the telephone. Now, go ahead and call the man.
0: Oh, me, well. Here I go. Uh-oh. Kingfish.
1: What's the matter?
0: I done put the rare nickel in the telephone.
1: You done put the rare nickel in the telephone?
0: Well, you got me so nervous, I didn't even think.
1: Why, you stupid bum, how in the world could you do a crazy thing like that? You heard what the judge say about tampering with the phone boxes? Andy Brown, as long as you live, I never want to have nothing to do with you again. I never want you to speak to me again. Goodbye, you big dummy.
6: What number did you dial, please?
0: El Dorado 06352.
6: I'm sorry, there is no such number.
0: I know there ain't. Will you please return my nickel?

0: think we fooled him that time, Andy. Say, Andy, did you know that Art Gilmore has got some big news tonight?
1: Yeah, what kind of news?
0: Well, the famous Pepsi and Lever Laboratories are bringing out a new product of interest to every woman everywhere. Tell them about it, Miss Gilmore.
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0: I am the Whistler, and I know many things, for I walk by night. I know many strange tales, many secrets hidden in the hearts of men and women who have stepped into the shadows. Presently, I'll tell you of nameless terrors they dare not speak.
1: In a moment, the Whistler will tell you his gripping story. But first, Signal Oil Company brings you an urgent message from the War Department. Smokeless powder for explosives, thousands of tons of it, are needed daily on the battlefronts. But do you know that 60% of all smokeless powder is made from pulpwood, the same pulpwood used to make paper? That's why Donald Nelson stated, "The most critical raw material problem facing our war effort today is the shortage of all forest products, including pulpwood." It's why everyone on the home front is being asked to help by cutting down on the use and waste of paper. Uncle Sam suggests that you accept items from the store unwrapped whenever possible. Bring back paper bags for reuse and save every newspaper, magazine, carton, and especially brown wrapping paper for the salvage drive. You see, 700,000 items of war going overseas all need the paper you're being asked to save. Each 500-pound bomb, for instance, takes 12 pounds of paper. So when you save paper, however little it is, you're doing your part to speed vital weapons that will end the war sooner. And now, the Whistler.
0: Bitterness, like wine, matures with age. And high on a dismal and windswept hill, on the outskirts of a small New England factory town,

0: bitterness, like wine, matures with age. And high on a dismal and windswept hill, on the outskirts of a small New England factory town, sits a house in which bitterness is a living thing, a companionable presence. It's an old house, weather-beaten, run down, with perhaps a touch of its own bitterness, a silent lament for splendor long gone. There was a time back in 1905 when bitterness was young and splendor was still present, and the Woodford sisters sat in the comfortable parlor before the winter's fire and read poetry to each other. Emma, graying, commanding, the protector. Constance, the younger, timid, yielding.
1: All poets use the skies, the clouds, the fields. The happy violets hiding from the roads. The primroses run down to carrying gold. The tangled hedgerows where the cows push out impatient horns and tolerant churning mouths twixt dripping ash boughs. Hedgerows all alive with birds and gnats and large white butterflies. Constance.
2: Oh. Yes, Emma.
1: Constance, aren't you interested?
2: Yes, Emma.
1: You've always been very receptive to the works of Mrs. Elizabeth Barrett Browning. You seem on edge. What's the matter?
2: Nothing. Nothing really, Emma.
1: Something's the matter. Don't lie to me, Constance. You've been fussing and fretting all day, peeking out the window.
2: Oh, Emma, for pity's sake.
1: Constance!
2: I'm sorry, but I was only looking out the window. I thought perhaps Mr. Willoughby might be coming by. He usually passes about this time.
1: And why should you be so interested in the mailman? Were you expecting a letter?
2: You know I'm not. You know how seldom anything comes for me. Only once in a while from Aunt Sarah or somebody like that.
1: Constance, I don't believe you're happy.
2: Happy? I hadn't thought about it. Not that way. I don't know, Emma.
1: After all I've tried to do for you.
2: Yes, I know, Emma. Oh, please don't think me ungrateful. You've been wonderful.
1: I've been a mother to you, Constance, ever since dear Mama left us.
2: I know, I know.
1: And now you tell me you're not happy here. Act bored and fidgety, almost like I was keeping you prisoner. Always wanting to go out.
2: But if only we went out just once in a while. If only for a walk in the village.
1: It's not a fit place for ladies to walk unescorted.
2: No, I suppose not. But we never have anyone to escort us, ever. Unless... Emma... Perhaps old Mr. Willoughby would escort us to the village sometime.
1: Constance, have you lost your mind? A postman.
2: But he's a very nice old gentleman. He's the only person I ever see, except Dorothy. And I like him.
1: The only people you ever see. The postman and our housekeeper. And what about me?
2: Oh, you. Of course, you, Emma. I always see you.
1: But you'd rather be with the others. Oh, yes, don't think I don't know how Dorothy brings you tea in your room and sits and talks. A common housekeeper.
2: But she's very nice, Emma. And genteel, too, you said for yourself when you hired her. A good family, you said, not like a servant at all.
1: But she is a servant now, Constance. Our servant. I've heard you laughing when you thought I wasn't around.
2: Well, why shouldn't we laugh a little? Why shouldn't people laugh and have fun, be happy? Oh, Emma!
1: There. Don't cry, dear. Of course you should be happy. That's what I've tried to do for you. Because I love you, my dear, and because I promised Mama that I'd look after you. Make a home for you.
2: I know. I'm sorry to be so hateful, Emma. You know I appreciate what you've done.
1: Well, let's say no more about this now, dear. You run up to your room and dry your tears. I'll have Dorothy bring up a warm cup of tea. And then you and she can have your talk. You'd probably planned on that anyway.
2: Oh, Emma, don't be angry about Dorothy. It's not that I enjoy her more than you. Honestly, it's just that she tells me things. Things about the outside, the city, the world, people. I like this.
1: You're tired of your home here, aren't you, Constance?
2: No, Emma, I'm not. It's a very nice home, I know that. Only I had hoped that I might see the city, go on a holiday, a little trip or something. But you always say no.
1: Yes, dear, I always say no. And I know what's best for you.
0: Yes, Sister Emma knows best, Constance. She's always known best. And before her, it was dear Mama whom she adored. You should be grateful to have someone else looking out for you, taking care of you, running your life for you. But you're not, are you, Constance? You're unhappy, desperately unhappy.

0: Here you are, Miss Duncan. Nice hot tea.
1: Oh, thank you, Dorothy.
0: There, dear. Now, you mustn't carry on so. Crying spoils your pretty eyes.
1: Oh, Dorothy, what am I to do?
0: Do? There's precious little you can do with her running you like you didn't have a mind of your own.
1: But I do have a mind of my own. I'm not a child.
0: Of course you're not. You're a grown woman, and you're not getting any younger. If ever you're going to get out of here and find happiness, you'll have to do it soon.
1: I know. Perhaps it's too late now. That's what I keep telling myself.
0: Too late, fiddlesticks. You're only 35. And there are plenty of gentlemen who find you very attractive.
1: Do you think so, Dorothy? Do you really think so?
0: Of course I do. If ever she let you go into town by yourself, you'd see. The men would stare.
1: Oh, Dorothy, we shouldn't talk like this. What would Emma say?
0: She'd say it was wicked, no doubt, because she hates men. Why, I don't know. But she's wrong. Why should it be wicked for a woman to want the men to notice her? It's natural. Every woman should have the attentions of a man. Fall in love. Get married.
1: Do you really think so, Dorothy?
0: Of course. And you'll find one yet. Don't you worry.
1: Oh, it's not that. I've never thought really and truly about getting married or anything like that. Never seemed that I was meant for anything like that. But just to meet people, other women and men, see something besides the insides of this house. Oh,
0: I know, and you shall. Why shouldn't you leave her and live your own life?
1: But she'd never let me do it. She's so strong, and she'd find a way to stop me, bring me back.
0: Perhaps I can help you.
1: You, Dorothy?
0: Yes, Miss Constance. What you need is a man. A man who will come and take you out of here. Then Emma would have nothing to say about it.
1: But where? Where would I meet a man? No one ever comes here.
0: Perhaps one will. If we work it right.
1: What do you mean, darling?
0: I have a cousin. He's a fine man, a widower, and just the type for you. I'm sure you and he would find each other very interesting.
1: Does he live here, in the village?
0: No, he lives in New York.
1: In New York? The city?
0: Mm-hmm.
1: Oh, but Dorothy, how will I ever meet him?
0: By letter. I'll write and tell him about you, give him your permission to write. You will have many things to say to each other, and perhaps, who knows, what may come of it.
2: And that was the beginning, wasn't it, Constance? Remember how you waited for his first letter, half afraid that it would come, half fearful that it wouldn't. And then how you hid it until Emma had gone to bed, and then pored over every word again and again until after dawn. In a later one, he sent you his picture. Julian, handsome, a trifle slick-looking, not like the countrymen in the village. You sent him your picture and told Emma you'd misplaced it. And then after months came the letter asking you to marry him, telling you he was coming to the village to get you. And the last letter that day. You read it in the grape arbor and came running in to tell Dorothy.
1: Dorothy!
3: Constance, such noise!
1: Emma! Oh, I thought you'd gone down to the grocer's.
3: And this is the way you behave behind my back. What do you have there, Constance, a letter?
1: Oh, yes.
3: Oh, well, I suppose it's from Aunt Sarah. Come in and read it to me.
1: I can't, Emma.
3: What do you mean you can't?
1: It's personal.
3: Personal? Do you know what you're saying? We have no secrets from one another. We never have. I always read you my letters.
1: But this is personal. I can't read it to you.
3: Constance, you're acting very strangely. Let me see that letter.
1: No, no.
3: You're hiding something from me. Let me see it.
1: No, you're hurting my arm.
3: Constance, baby. What have I done that you should treat me this way? Haven't I always thought of you? Always before myself? And now you tell me you have something private and personal between us.
1: Oh, I'm sorry, Emma. I didn't mean to hurt you, really. But, well, I suppose I might as well tell you now. You'll know soon enough. He's coming here tonight.
3: He? What are you talking about, Constance?
1: Julian, my friend. This is his letter telling me he will be here tonight.
3: You've written to a strange man behind my back.
1: Nothing wrong with it. We've just exchanged letters, such nice letters. He's told me such wonderful, interesting things about life in the city.
3: Constance, how could you do anything so sinful?
1: Please try to understand, Emma. Perhaps you're satisfied to stay here in this old house all your life, but I'm young and I have a right to some happiness. I want to get out, to live.
3: So, this creature wants to take you away. After all I've done for you. Grown old, caring for you, giving up everything for you.
1: No, Emma, you've given up nothing. Everything is just the way you want it. keep saying that you're taking care of me for Mama,
4: but you're not. You're keeping me tied here, trying to make me give up everything for you. And I can't do it, not any longer, Emma. If Julian will take me, I will go away with him. I will marry him.
3: Who is this man? How did you meet him?
4: He's Dorothy's cousin. She told him to rot.
3: A relative of our servant.
4: You said yourself she came from a good family. He's just as good as anybody. He's wonderful.
3: What do you know about him?
4: Everything. He's been riding regularly for 6 months. He told me everything.
3: You fool. You fool. Why do you suppose a man like that would want to marry a country girl, 35, like you? Don't you see he's after your money? Dorothy's told him that you have money Mama left you. That's all he's after.
4: That's not true.
3: Oh, isn't it? Well, you'll never get the chance to find out because you'll not go off with him.
4: I'm through obeying you, Emma. I shall go with Julian. Tonight.
3: We'll see about that, Constance. We'll see.
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0: Well, Constance, the time has come at last. Julian will be here soon, and you've told Emma that you're leaving. Can she stop you? Can she carry out her threat to keep you here? Perhaps the only answer to that is Julian. And at last, after dinner, he's here.
1: Here is Julian, Miss Constance.
2: Constance?
3: Oh, Julian. Come in. Do come in.
2: Constance. So at last we meet, face to face.
3: Yes. I hope it's not a disappointment.
2: Disappointment? Anything but that. You're just as I expected you to be. And what about me?
3: Oh, yes. You're just as I expected you to be.
2: But I interrupted something. You were tending the fire?
3: No, I was burning your letters.
2: Then you've regretted your decision, Constance.
3: No, Julian.
2: Then what?
3: I warned you. It's Emma. She wants to stop us. She's upstairs hunting for these letters now.
2: We shall leave anyway. She can't stop us.
3: But she'll do everything she can. She'll stop at nothing. Some fiendish power I don't understand impels her.
4: Yes, Constance. Go on.
3: Julian.
2: You are Emma?
4: I am Constance's sister.
2: Constance, if you haven't already done so, go pack your bags.
3: I haven't packed. You would have seen and not questioned, sir. I'll hurry.
4: Come back here, Constance. What do you want?
3: What?
4: I want to talk to you once more. You must listen to me. This man does not love you, I know. Don't be a fool. Don't risk everything on this sudden wild impulse. Think of me. How lonely I'll be. This man wants your money. And what do you think he'll do with you when he finds you have none?
3: But I do, Emma. Half of what my mom and papa left is mine.
4: Yes, but I have control of it. You don't even know where it's kept. Did you think I would just give it to you?
3: I don't care about the money, and neither does Julian. I'm going to pack. I won't be long.
4: You'll only have to unpack, Constance.
2: Constance and I are to be married, Miss Emma, with or without sisterly approval.
4: I understand that to be your intention.
2: Surely you can have no objection. She's not a child. She's 30.
4: 35.
2: 35?
4: Yes. Constance has never been very practical or serious-minded. When Mama and Papa were killed in a train wreck many years ago, I realized Constance was in my charge. That it was my duty to shield her from the ills of the world.
2: I believe I understood you to say Miss Constance has no control over her money.
4: You understood correctly.
2: Well, I'm not poor, though far from it. But of late I've suffered some reverses and...
4: Constance will have no money unless I give it to her.
2: You know, I admire a woman like you. I admire your strength, your practicality.
4: Really?
2: And now, Miss Emma, that I've come face to face with you and your sister, it seems to me that you're strikingly the more admirable of the two.
4: Just what are you implying?
2: That perhaps I was being too hasty. Perhaps if I were to think this over... You know, Miss Emma, you too have a right to a man's protection and a man's love.
4: You filthy beast. I've never asked for a man's love or a man's protection, and I never shall. I shall have to advise Constance of this interesting deviation in character and this sudden change of affection. And as for you, leave this house.
2: I shall leave. But Constance comes with me. Now understand, I have not the slightest interest in your sister. Especially now. But just because you're so dead set on keeping her here with you, I'm going to take her with me. Of course, I may drop her like a hot penny in a few weeks, but... Why, Constance, pigeon... Whatever you heard, don't you believe a word of it. I was just teasing your sister here, the old pill. I'm crazy about you, girl. You know that.
3: Don't you come near me. Don't you dare.
2: Why, Constance. After all the sweet, endearing things you said in your letter...
3: Get out of this house.
2: Say, who do you think you're talking to in that tone of voice?
4: You'd better leave.
2: No. No, I think I'll stay and sit a spell. Who's to know there's a gentleman paying a call way out here in the edge of town? Who's to know what's going on out here?
3: Julian, I packed more than clothes in these grips. As you can see, you are not staying in this house.
2: Hey, lady, put down that revolver. Firearms are dangerous things to be handling, especially for a woman. It might go off.
3: You're right. Constance, be careful.
2: Well, turn it in some other direction.
3: I like the way it's facing.
2: Look, now, ladies, I was only fooling. Just trying to give you a bit of sport, that's all. To liven up a dull winter evening, that's all.
3: Good night.
2: I never saw such people. Talk about your New England hospitality. Must have been invented by somebody who was never in New England. Well, Good night, ladies. It's been downright charming.
4: Constance, you were wonderful. I never thought you could be so brave, standing right up to that big bully. Oh, that was so clever of you, bringing down Papa's old revolver. And so brave. How could you do it?
5: Oh, my heart.
4: Constance, sit down, dear. Please do. There. Oh, if anything should happen to you, I don't know what I'd do.
5: Am I? Emma.
4: Yes, dear.
5: Emma, why won't you allow me to have my own banking account? I promise you I won't be extravagant. It's just that I would feel more of an adult. A person in my own right if I knew I could have access to my money. If I didn't want it.
4: Constance, you are so brave and so forceful. Of course, I shall see that you have access to your money. You saved my life.
5: And you will let me have my own account?
4: The money isn't in the bank, Constance.
5: It's not?
4: No. It's right here. Right in the house. I wouldn't trust the bank. There might be a run on it someday.
5: But Julian might have searched the house. Taken it all.
4: I know. I was frightened to death. Your facing him with the revolver was the only thing that saved us. But I have the money well hidden. In a safe behind this picture of dear Mama. And only I know the combination.
5: I never knew there was a safe there.
4: Come, I'll show you.
0: Emma, relieved of her fright, is more human than you've ever seen her, isn't she, Constance? She seems really happy as she goes to the safe and opens it.
4: There it is. All there. You didn't know we were so wealthy, did you, little sister?
5: How much is it, Emma?
4: At my last count, it was a little over $250,000, including the bonds. Mama was so wise. She made Papa invest in only the safest things. So you see,
2: all right, ladies, if you'll just hand over the contents of that safe.
4: Oh, you, Julian.
2: I availed myself of your servant's entrance, Miss Emma. Informal, but practical.
4: Constance, the revolver there on the floor. Get the revolver.
2: I have the revolver now. Now it is my turn to give directions. Back against the wall and let's not have a sound from you. Don't know who'd hear you way out here if you did yell.
4: Constance, do something. Don't let him take our money. What'll happen to us? That's our security. Our future, our happiness.
5: My security, my future and happiness, Emma. Don't worry, he's only taking my half.
4: What do you mean?
5: Julian and I planned the whole thing. Only we didn't know it was going to be this easy. I thought I'd have to draw the money out of the bank. It's much simpler this way.
4: What are you saying, Constance? You can't know what you're saying.
5: Oh, yes, I do know. I thought it would take a fright to make you part with my money. Well, I wrote Julian it would be a battle, and he suggested this little plot. You were happy, weren't you, Emma, when you thought Julian a thief and a rotter? You were gloating inside because you thought everything you had said was true.
4: Constance, you must be out of your mind.
5: Julian and I are going to travel all over the world. I'm going to live at last. I'm going to see things.
4: The Lord will punish you, Constance.
5: Oh, I've had my share of punishment, Emma. All the long, rotten years I've had to spend with you.
2: I have your grips in the money, Constance. Shall we leave?
5: Yes. Yes, Julian.
2: Goodbye again, Miss Emma.
4: You vile, unspeakable man. You vile, unspeakable woman.
5: No.
4: You'll be sorry, Constance. You'll regret this to the end of your days. I shall hate you. Hate you forever and ever. My hate will reach out for you wherever you are. You'll never be happy.
5: Goodbye, Emma.
4: Constance! Constance, how could you?
6: Miss Emma. Have they gone?
4: You. You're the cause of this. After I gave you a home, a job, companionship, you did this to me. I could kill you.
6: No. No, Miss Emma, calm yourself.
4: You took her away from me. You're responsible for me being left alone to live out a miserable, lonely old age.
6: No. Stop looking at me like that. She'll be back.
4: Back? She'll never... What did you say? Why are you so sure she'll be back? You know something more about this, don't you?
6: Well, no, Miss Emma. No.
4: You do. What do you know, Dorothy? Why should Constance come back if she's got the money?
6: I don't know. Only you said yourself that he might take the money from her.
4: But he's your cousin, Dorothy. You must know him well. Therefore, you must know he is going to take the money and leave her penniless to come shrinking back to me. Don't you, Dorothy? Don't you?
6: All right. Yes, I do. He planned it that way, and I'm not sorry. It's what the two of you deserve. What good was it doing you, either of you? It'll help Julian and me to really live again.
4: So you're going to get part of it, too?
6: Yes. Yes. And it's only what I deserve after what I put up with from you. And there's nothing you can do about it now. They're already on their way to the city to be married. What are you laughing at?
4: You. You, Dorothy. You think I'm angry at you. You think I want to stop you. No, take the money. I'm glad you're here. Take it. You're welcome to it. Because now Constance will be back. She'll be penniless. Take the money. I have Constance back. I have Constance back.
2: But that's not all of this strange story. In a moment, the Whistler will be back to tell you what really happened. And while we're waiting, here's the modern version of that old story about the lost horseshoe nail. Just one nail. But for lack of it, the shoe was lost. Then the horse, the rider, and as a result, the battle was lost. Well, this year, Uncle Sam says one out of every 12 cars will be lost. That is, go off the road. Many of them because just one vital part has worn out, which can't be replaced today. That's why your signal dealer takes no chances of missing even one part when he lubricates your car. 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
7: Yes, Emma sat in the lonely old house and waited, nursing her bitterness. And down in the city at a small hotel, Julian stood at the desk, waiting for his bride and her money. Constance was upstairs, dressing for the wedding. It was scheduled to take place at the little church just around the corner within the hour. As the minutes went by and the time grew short, Julian became impatient. He went upstairs to the room looking for Constance. She wasn't there. On the table, he found a note.
8: Dear Julian, I'm sorry to disappoint you, but you see, I knew all along what you really wanted from me. 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Goodbye, Constance.
7: Julian knew what that meant. And after a time, so did Emma. Sitting alone in the old house on the hill.

Next Monday night at 9 o'clock, the Signal Oil Company will bring you another strange tale by the Whistler, the curious tale of the twins. 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

My Favorite Husband, a new series starring Lucille Ball with Richard Denning and based on the delightful stories of Isabel Scott Rorick's gay, sophisticated Mr. and Mrs. Cugat. Two people who live together and like it.

0: plug in on the Cougars and see what they're doing. The house looks normal for this time of the morning. The breakfast table is set. The morning paper's on the table. Katie is out in the kitchen, and hey, wait a minute. There's a sign pinned to the kitchen door. It says, Katie, please don't make any noise. Say, what's going on around here? There goes Liz Cougar tiptoeing into the kitchen.
1: Katie, please, didn't you see the sign?
2: Yes, Mrs. Cougar.
1: Well, then why are you making so much noise?
2: It's not me, Mrs. Cougar. It's the bacon. I told it to be quiet, but it just lies there in the skillet and hisses at me.
1: Well, turn the fire off. I don't want Mr. Cougar to wake up until it's so late he has to rush to work. This is the morning he's supposed to look over my checkbook.
2: I figured it was when I saw today marked on the calendar with a skull and crossbones. It's sort of like Blue Monday or Gloomy Sunday, isn't it, Mrs. Cougar?
1: It's worse. If George wakes up, today will be Sickening Saturday. Oh, dear, George gets so upset when I'm overdrawn.
2: Oh, how does he act on the months when you're not overdrawn?
1: I don't know. I never had one.
2: Oh, I used to have the same trouble. But my first husband, Clarence, had a wonderful system. He wrote all the checks he wanted and was never overdrawn.
1: Really? How'd he manage that?
2: He didn't have an account at the bank. Good old Clarence. I haven't seen him in 5 years.
1: What's he doing?
2: 10 years. I think I hear Mr. Cougar. He's up.
1: Oh, darn it. Never mind the bacon and eggs, Katie. After George looks at my arithmetic, all he'll want is black coffee and Alka-Seltzer.
2: Yes, ma'am.
1: Here he comes. Wish me luck, Katie.
3: Good morning, dear.
1: Good morning, George, darling. How's my little hubby this morning?
3: What's going on here? You're entirely too sweet.
1: Oh, well, George, you don't expect me to go through the day without a kiss from my handsome husband, do you?
3: No, that would be tough.
1: Yes. You know, George, they say the more we kiss, the better we get. We improve with age.
3: What did you say? Grandma?
1: You like the way I kiss, George?
3: Mm-hmm.
1: How do I kiss? Come on, George, tell me, how do I kiss?
3: Like you were way overdrawn.
1: Oh, George.
3: Come on, honey. Let's get to the bad news. You know how you could make me happy, Liz?
1: How?
3: Someone say to me, George, my accounts are in perfect shape.
1: I can say it right now. George, my accounts are in perfect shape.
3: They are?
1: No, but I want to make you happy. I might not be overdrawn, George.
3: Well, let's look at your checkbook. Mm-hmm. 12 and 4, 16, carry the balance to... Oh, you've made a mistake in your arithmetic.
1: No!
3: Yes, 9 and 5 haven't made 18 in years.
1: Says who?
3: Oh, Liz. If you don't believe me, count it out on your fingers.
1: Oh, wait a minute. I have to take one shoe off.
3: Stop that.
1: George, I have so much trouble adding figures with 9 in them. I don't like 9.
3: Control yourself, Cougar. Now, tell me about it, dear.
1: Well, I don't like 9, but I like 10. Mm. So I make the 9s into 5s and multiply by 2 and then subtract 1. George, stop shaking your head like that.
3: Liz, you won't believe this, but that's the hard way. Now, we want to add 9 and 5. Now, first, let's take 10 and 5. That's 15, right?
1: If you say so, dear.
3: I say so. Now, 10 and 5 is 15. Now, think of 9 and 5. Now, what's the difference?
1: That's what I say. What's the difference?
3: Oh. You don't even know the first thing about mathematics.
1: I do, too. Addition is forward and subtraction is backward.
3: Oh. What's multiplication? Sideways?
1: No, Smarty. Multiplication is when you take a lot of little things and scrunch them into a big lump.
3: I must be dreaming.
1: And division is when you take a big thing and mash it into tiny pieces.
3: Oh. Look, let's get back to this 9 and 5 monster and see what you can scrunch it into. Now, think a minute. Now, what's 9 and 3?
1: Oh, anyone knows that. 12.
3: Yeah. All right. Now, what's 9 and 4?
1: 13.
3: So, what's 9 and 5?
1: Give me a pencil and paper.
3: Oh. Now, skip mind. We'll go on to something else. Well, at least you've been writing down what the checks were for.
1: Mm-hmm.
3: Let's see. Club dues, money to Katie, grocer, hairdress. Wait a minute. What's this D-I-C-R 3950?
1: D-I-C-R?
3: Yeah. What does that stand for?
1: D-I-C-R. Oh, I know. Dress I couldn't resist. And you know, you should be glad I bought that dress, too, because I made $20 by doing it.
3: You made $20?
1: Absolutely. I bought the dress on sale at Kramer's for $39.50. And the identical same dress is selling at Gordon's for $59.50. So I made $20.
3: But you don't have that $20.
1: Oh, I know I don't. I spent it on a hat to go with the dress. George. Don't just sit there and stare like that. Say something to me.
3: Hello, lady. What do you want?
1: Ah, George!
3: This is enough to test a man's sanity.
1: Well, how can I figure any answers with the vice president of the bank staring at me?
3: Well, I'll tell you what the answer is. You're going to take that dress back.
1: Oh.
3: Well, I hate to be harsh, but you must learn the value of money.
1: But it's such a cute dress.
3: I'm sorry.
1: It's navy blue with white polka dots.
3: No, Liz. It's
1: got a little white collar and a sash in the back.
3: You're breaking my heart. But crying won't get you anywhere.
1: Well, it doesn't hurt to try.
3: Then you'll take the dress back.
1: Yes, George. If I take it back, will it almost balance my books?
3: Mm, yes.
1: Then they weren't in too bad shape, were they?
3: Mm, no.
1: What would you like for breakfast, George?
3: Black coffee and Alka-Seltzer.

0: Oh, pardon me, miss. Could you tell me where the refund department is?
1: Well, there goes somebody's commission. It's on the left, way down in front.
0: Thank you. Oh, that's Corey Cartwright. Oh, Corey!
1: Say, are you talking about that big blonde fellow over there?
0: Yes, Corey Cartwright. He's a good friend of ours. Oh, and incidentally, quite a man with a lady. He has loads of girlfriends.
1: Really?
0: Mm-hmm.
1: I'd like to see some of them sometime.
0: Why?
1: He spent the last half hour trying to pick up that wax model.
2: Don't bother me, Liz. I'm trying to scrape up an acquaintance with that blonde in the mink coat.
0: Well, I'm afraid even you won't get any place with her, Corey. She's a store dummy.
2: I thought something was funny. When I tried to hold her hand, it came off.
0: Corey Cartwright, did anyone ever tell you you were a complete fool?
2: Yes, but you can't believe anything a woman says. Say, let's go someplace cozy for lunch, Liz. Just the two of us. I might even ask you to marry me.
0: I'm already married.
2: I should hope so. I don't take chances when I ask that question.
0: I thought so. I'll have lunch with you if you wait a minute, Corey. I have to return a dress and get my money back.
2: All right. I'll go over and watch the fashion show. A model in it is crazy about me, so as long as I'm here, I'll give her a break.
0: Don't strain yourself.
2: You ought to see her, Liz. What a figure.
0: Hot number, huh?
2: Hot number. They won't let her model in a bathing suit because the automatic fire sprinklers turn on.
0: Fingers burned. I'll be right back.
2: All right, Liz. If I'm not here, I'll be hanging around the lingerie department.
0: Naturally. Is this the refund department?
3: Yes. Can't you see the sign on the door? If you're not satisfied with your purchase, your money will be cheerfully refunded.
0: Cheerfully refunded.
3: Yes.
0: Who does this cheerful refunding?
3: I do. My name is Quigley.
0: Okay, laughing boy. You asked for it. My name is Cougott, and I'd like to return...
3: Never mind, I know. Everybody who ever comes in here wants returned something. They hand me dress. They hand me shoes. They hand me bag. They hand me coat.
0: I hope they hand you a handkerchief once in a while.
3: All day long, and I got return slips. I had to go to the doctor last week. I was seeing charger plates in front of my eyes.
0: Well, I'll get out of your way. Just give me my money and watch me disappear quickly, Quigley.
3: Certainly. I'll make out the form. The dress was too large for you, huh?
0: No.
3: Too small?
0: No, it was just the right size.
3: The color didn't match the drapes in your bedroom when you got it home?
0: No, the color was wonderful.
3: The style was bad.
0: No, the style was excellent.
3: Your cat was allergic to the material.
0: I don't have a cat.
3: Mrs. Cougar, let me get this straight.
0: What do you want to know?
3: The dress was the right size. The cut was fine. The style was wonderful. The color was out of this world. It was a dream dress.
0: Yes, I just loved it.
3: Then what are you doing in here?
0: I want my money back. Your sign says your money is refunded if you aren't satisfied.
3: Well, I'm sorry, Mrs. Cougat. I can't give you the money back on that dress.
0: Why not?
3: Because you are satisfied.
0: Oh, dear. Well, oh, I forgot. It has an ink spot on it.
3: Sure, to me.
0: Give me your pen and turn your back.
3: I thought so. There's something very fishy going on here, Miss Cougat. Now, be honest with me. Just why do you want your money back?
0: Well, promise you won't tell anyone.
3: I promise.
0: This morning I had my accounts gone over and there was a shortage in my books.
3: Uh-huh, sticky fingers.
0: I beg your pardon?
3: Oh, this is serious, Mrs. Cougar. Tell me, this person who checked your books, could he have made a mistake?
0: Oh, no, he's vice president of the bank, but this time he's really mad.
3: This time? You mean this has happened before?
0: Oh, yes, and usually if I kiss him, he gets all about it.
3: Uh-huh, finagling in the highest places. Mrs. Cougar, I'll refund your money on one condition.
0: What is it?
3: Give up this life of crime.
0: What?
3: Turn to the straight and narrow. Crime does not pay.
0: But
3: you're too young for this kind of thing.
0: Oh, no. How'd I get into this?
3: Promise me and I'll refund your money.
0: I promise. After all, there's no future in it. Pretty soon every bank in the country will have a Dick Tracy television burglar alarm.
3: You made a wise choice.
0: Thank you.
3: Here's your money, Mrs. Cougar.
0: Thanks. You.
2: I've been in the lingerie department. I've seen everything in this store right down to the foundation.
0: I get it. I got my refund, too.
2: Oh, good.
0: Let's see, 20, 30, 40, 50. Oh, wait a minute. 59.50. They gave me too much money.
2: That doesn't sound like Gordon's to me.
0: Gordon? Isn't this Kramer's?
2: It was Gordon's when we came in. I presume it still is.
0: Oh, I brought my dress to the wrong store. I paid $39.50 for it at Kramer's, and now Gordon's has given me $59.50. Well, there's only one thing for me to do.
2: Sure, run like the dickens.
0: No. No, I'll have to take the money back. It isn't fair to Gordon. Or is it?
2: Uh-oh. Here it comes. This ought to be good.
0: Well, now look. I bought the dress at Kramer's, and I paid for it, so they aren't out anything, right?
2: Right.
0: And I brought it back to Gordon's, and they'll sell the dress for the same amount they paid me, so they won't be out anything, right?
2: Right.
0: And I've got $20 extra.
2: Liz, you're a genius. Oh, hey, where are you going?
0: Back to Kramer's for more dresses.
4: I just buy a dress, please. That navy blue one with the white polka dots.
5: All right. What size?
4: Oh, any size will do. Doesn't matter.
5: Any size? Well, who's it for?
4: A friend.
5: What's the matter? Don't friends come in sizes anymore?
4: Just give me one of those, please.
5: Well, could she wear a size 20 large?
4: Yes, that'll be fine.
5: How about a small size 10?
4: Well, that'll do just as well.
5: Boy, I'd like to meet that friend of yours. Hey, didn't I send you one of these dresses yesterday?
4: Yes, and I'd like another one. You better make it two.
5: Two? What are you doing, operating a black market in blue dresses? How come you to want two more dresses when you got one just like it?
4: Well, do you really want to know how come I two? I'm one of the Andrews sisters.
5: No kidding.
4: No kidding.
5: Which one are you, Patty, Maxine, or Laverne?
4: Neither. I'm their brother, Dana. Return them. Just charge these and... Say, how many more dresses like this do you have?
5: Those are the last, dearie.
4: Oh, that's too bad. I could have handled 20 or 30 more this afternoon. Well, goodbye.
5: Goodbye. Hey, Sadie, did you see that

0: Corey?
1: George, what are you doing at Gordon?
0: Oh, I got to thinking about a dress I made Liz return this morning. I guess I was a little rough on her, so I decided to buy her one just like it for a surprise.
1: Well, that's nice.
0: Yeah, I tried to buy the dress Liz wants over at Kramer's, but the sales girl told me she sold the last three to the Andrewses.
1: George, she went over something on her mind. Someone reminded her something.
0: Oh, Liz and her man. Honestly, Corey, she has no idea.
1: Well, women.
0: Oh, why can't they be like men? We always know just how much money we have and where it is at all times.
1: Mm-hmm.
0: Corey.
1: Yes, George?
0: Say, would you lend me $50? I don't have any money with me.
1: Sure. No, just how much you have and where it is at all times, huh?
0: Yes, I have $74 and I left my wallet home on the bureau.

0: this, I'd like to return these two dresses and get a refund.
1: Didn't you ask me that once before today?
0: Yes.
1: Well, the answer hasn't changed. You go to the same office and see Mr. Quigley.
0: Well, that's just it. I'd rather not see Mr. Quigley. And I think he'd just as soon not see me. If he saw me with these dresses, he'd scream.
1: Well, the door to the left of Mr. Quigley's is Mr. Brown's, his assistant.
0: Thank you. I'll go in there. How do you do, Mr. Brown? I'd like to... Oh, dear.
2: Mr. Brown's out right now. Oh, it's you. What do you want?
0: Mr. Quigley, I'd like to get a refund on these. I told her you would.
2: Two more, Mrs. Cougar?
0: Yes.
2: The same kind?
0: Yes.
2: Oh, I can't stand it any longer. I can't stand it any longer. I should never have taken this job. I was so happy in ladies' underwear.
0: I'd like my money, please.
2: I was so happy. That was so peaceful. All you could hear was the rustle of a silk chemise, broken now and then by the soft snap of a garter.
0: Like my money, please.
2: Oh, the cute little screams when my tape measure was too cold.
0: If I'm not too monotonous, I'd like my money, please.
2: Mrs. Cougar, I'm not one to quibble over you.
1: Pardon me, Mr. Quigley, but I've been checking inventory on dress number 808.
2: That's the very one we have under discussion here.
1: Yeah, well, how many did you buy?
2: 35.
1: I thought so. Then how come now we got 36?
0: Well, goodbye, Mr. Quigley.
2: Down, Mrs. Cougar. I don't know where you got these dresses, but I'm not going to accept them. And what's more, I'm going to give you back the dress you brought me this morning. And Mrs. Cougar,

0: Young lady, could I see those three dresses you have over your arm?
1: Oh, were you talking to me?
0: Yes. I tried to buy one of those over in the department, but they didn't have my size. Oh, I do love blue and white polka dot dresses, don't you?
2: Love them. I collect them.
0: What size are these?
2: Oh, well, you probably think I'm the clerk. These dresses aren't for... What size do you wear?
0: Well, I'm sort of tiny. I wear a 10.
2: Well, fortunately, I have a 10. And you'd better hurry. This offer is not likely to be repeated.
0: Oh, well, I'll take it. I need it to go to a dance tonight.
2: You're going to a dance?
0: Oh, I'd fool you. You should see me dance with my partner. We get around like a couple of 65-year-olds.
2: What kind of dances do you dance? The Townsend Stomp or the Methuselah Wiggle?
0: We all went to Arthur Murray's and learned the Lindy Crawl.
2: You mean the Lindy Hop?
0: Not the way we do it. How much is the dress?
2: $59.50.
0: Well, I'll take it. Here's the money. I'll just run along. I'm in a hurry.
2: All right. See you around the bandstand.
0: Volterini. Keep me later, sister.
2: Say, maybe I can get rid of these other dresses that way.
3: Oh, I think I like these white polka dots. How much are they?
2: $59.50.
3: Hey, lady. Were you addressing me?
2: Yeah, step in a little closer. You're blocking traffic. Now, don't buy that dress. I'm in a position to sell you the very same thing at a sensational reduction in price.
4: Please, this is my customer.
2: Get away, kid. You bother me.
4: I'm going to be the manager about this.
3: Well, is there something wrong with this dress? Who are you?
2: You heard of me. Honest Liz Cougar, the biggest used dress dealer in town.
3: Is this a used dress?
2: Oh, absolutely not. It was just worn by an elderly couple in Pasadena.
3: Well, I don't...
2: Look, give me $39.50 and I'm losing money on the deal.
3: Well, I can't pass up a bargain like that. Here's the money.
2: And here's your dress. Sure you couldn't use two of them?
3: No, thanks. Goodbye.
2: Goodbye. Come back tomorrow and give myself a hot foot and have a fire sale.

0: people like you.
1: Where did you come from?
0: Young lady, I am the floor walker. You stole the girl's customer.
1: I did not. Go ahead, search me.
0: I don't like your shenanigans.
1: What's the matter with them?
0: I've a good mind to take you into Mr. Quigley.
1: Oh, no, not that, please.
0: Well, all right, I'll give you one more chance. Go and wait on that customer over there.
1: Oh, I can't wait on him. That's George.
0: And what's that?
1: I said I can't wait to sell him something, by George.
0: Well, go ahead. I'll be watching you.
1: Here I go. Maybe this will hide my face. Please, put back that hat. I was just showing it to a lady. I need it more. What are you putting it on for? The veil hides your face. I'm in mourning. Gee, I hope George doesn't recognize my voice. Can I help you, mister?
2: Huh?
1: You want I should show you some merchandise, maybe?
2: Isn't it unusual for a salesgirl to wear a black hat with a veil?
1: Oh, that. Yeah, it is kind of unusual. You see, I'm in mourning.
2: Oh, I'm sorry.
1: Oh, that's all right. It was a catastrophe. To say nothing of being a tragedy.
2: Well, if you feel up to it, I'd like to see a dress like, like the one you have over your arm.
1: Well, ain't that a coincidence for you, though?
2: I wonder if it'll fit my wife.
1: Yeah, it's just her size.
2: Huh?
1: I can just imagine what a fellow like you would be married to. I can just see her, you know, probably tall with maybe red hair and a beautiful figure and a gorgeous scintillating face.
2: Oh, brother, have you got a bad imagination? You don't have to get so upset about it. What's it to you?
1: Well, I'm just very sensitive about my imagination, that's all.
0: Come on.
1: I'll be with you in a minute. Will you pardon me? Mr. Inner Tube has sprung a leak.
0: What are you doing with that ridiculous hat on? Take it off this instant.
1: Give me back that hat.
0: No. Now you get back there.
1: Well, any port in a storm.
2: I want to ask you a question, Miss... Oh, no!
1: What's the matter? Haven't you ever seen anyone wearing a lampshade before?
2: This is the craziest store I've ever been in.
1: Now, look, do you want the dress or not?
2: Well, I guess so. Here's the money. Give it to me. I wish I was sure I knew whether it fit her.
1: Well, I'll tell you what. This dress will fit me perfectly. Does she happen to have a figure like mine, maybe?
2: No, she's much dumpier than you are.
1: Oh, she is.
2: She wishes she had a figure like yours. And confidentially, so do I.
1: Well, of all the...

0: Did you like dinner, dear?
1: Yes, fine.
0: George, thanks for the dress.
1: Hmm? What dress?
0: The one you're going to surprise me with in a minute.
1: Oh, you found the box in the closet?
0: Yes, and I think you were very sweet to buy it for me.
1: Oh, you should have seen the sale girl who waited on me. She was a real creep.
0: Ha-ha.
1: And I'll tell you what, honey. Tomorrow I'll buy you something to wear on your hat to go with the dress.
0: Oh, George, a hat.
1: No, a polka dot lampshade.
0: What?
1: You're a pretty rotten actress, Liz.
0: Well, how do you like that? I knew about it all the time.

0: George. George, are you asleep yet?
1: A minute ago, I would have said yes.
0: I've been lying here trying to make up poems about the moon.
1: Congratulations.
0: Here's how far I got. The moon is big. The moon is yellow. You finish it, George.
1: And he lives alone, the lucky fellow.
0: Well, that's not very romantic. The moon is bright. The moon is deep.
1: Sleep up and go to sleep.
0: George. Look at the man in the moon, George. Do you suppose he ever gets lonesome?
1: I've never given it much thought.
0: The only fun he has all year is when he meets the sun and they have an eclipse.
1: Oh, Liz, I'm too tired to talk now.
0: You haven't even kissed me goodnight. Speak to me in the language of love, George.
1: All right. Here.
0: Was that the language of love, George?
1: Yes.
0: Then just don't say anything. Let's just talk.

0: You know, cats have minds of their own. That's why we love them. They really do know what they like.
1: Tibby, Tibby, Tibby.
2: Tibby the meat lover, and now he's easy to please with Kitty Cat Meat and Liver Dinner. All the meat he loves, and tasty liver too. 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
4: Once upon a time there was an engineer. 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He had an engine and he sure had fun. 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
7: 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From the Pecos to Powder River, Dodge City to Poker Flat, these are the towns they fought to live in and lived to fight for. 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

0: Howdy. This is Chad Remington, frontier lawyer from the frontier town called Dos Rios. I don't suppose I have to tell you what a frontier town is like with all of its roistering and brawling. But there are some folks to whom the occupation of a frontier lawyer sounds like a tame one. But believe you me, it isn't. Out on the frontier, we seem to have trouble. Nothing but trouble. And when there's trouble, that's when folks go scampering and looking for a frontier lawyer. A frontier lawyer who not only has to know his Blackstone, but his Pinkerton, his Colt, and his Winchester as well. Let me give you an idea. For the past few months, our particular section of the country has been plagued by a continuous series of stagecoach stick-ups. And they were all performed by a lone bandit, who, wearing a mask cut from an Arbuckle coffee bag, had been given the name of the Arbuckle Kid. His system is the same, and his attack never varies. Selecting an isolated, lonely spot along the stagecoach road, the Arbuckle Kid suddenly appears, shotgun in hand, and carefully takes up his position, crouching under the near horse.
1: The express box, please. Thank you. And now, get going.
0: And with those few words, thank you, and now get going,

0: Thank you. And now, get going.
1: And with those few words, thank you, and now get going, the Arbuckle Kid straightens up from his crouching position, slaps the near horse on the rump, and triggering his shotgun, sends the driver and his team off toward the nearest town in a cloud of dust. That particular holdup occurred close to the Mesquite at the bottom of Goldust Hill one Tuesday. Then early the following Thursday morning, there was another coach holdup near the rocks just south of the Placertown Bridge. And the Arbuckle Kid was heard from again.
0: Good morning. The express box, please. Thank you. And now, get going.

0: If you think that was quite normal, it was. But if you think that it wasn't strange, you're wrong. Because the scene of the first holdup, Goldust Hill, and the scene of the second, the Placertown Bridge, were almost 300 miles apart. Just how a man, even the Arbuckle Kid, covered that much distance, nobody seemed to know. But my partner, Cherokee O'Bannon, rode along with me when I joined the posse to see what we could find by completely covering every foot of ground within the radius of a mile each way from the Placertown Bridge.
1: Better rein up here, man. No sense in crossing the bridge.
0: Well, now that we've stopped on this side, Cherokee, perhaps you can tell us why, when the holdup occurred on the other side of the bridge.
1: Oh, the answer is very simple, Counselor. That bridge crosses over something I never had, never will have any use for. Water.
0: In that case, O'Bannon, you ought to do your hunting for the Arbuckle Kid back in New York State. They've got a town there called Rye.
1: Well, if I had my choice in the matter, I'd do my hunting over in France. Isn't that where they got the House of Bourbon?
0: I think we'll have to dispense with the whiskey and just concentrate making you into a chaser, Cherokee. Because if somebody doesn't find this Hey, who's this coming?
1: No. Billy Blue Blazes, Chad. I don't know who it is, but he's certainly dressed like a stagecoach company driver.
2: I'm sure glad I found you out here.
0: All right, what's the matter? What happened?
2: Plenty happened. The upstage was just going past Little Draw on Quartz Hill when the Arbuckle Kid stepped out. By Godfrey, blamed if he didn't strike again.
0: Well, there it was. Three times in 4 days, the Arbuckle Kid had stopped a stagecoach, and with the words, "The express box, please," had made off with another shipment of valuables. But Quartz Hill was 200 and some miles northeast of the Placertown Bridge. The Placertown Bridge where the Arbuckle Kid had robbed a stage not 18 hours earlier. Naturally, the posse broke up, and Cherokee and I returned to my office in Dos Rios, located over O'Bannon's famous livery stable.
1: Well, Chad, you can take it from me. This is an absolute and complete mathematical impossibility. When I robbed those three coaches, the Arbuckle Kid would have had to ride 207 miles a day.
0: Yes, Cherokee, he would have had to ride 207 miles a day, except he didn't.
1: Well, that's what I'm telling you. He couldn't have ridden that far. Even had he been astride the winged mythological horse known as Pegasus.
0: But that's not the reason the Arbuckle Kid didn't ride that distance each day.
1: Huh? What's that again?
0: The Arbuckle Kid didn't ride that distance each day for the simple reason that the Arbuckle Kid doesn't ride a horse.
1: Doesn't ride a... Well, bless my sainted aunt, Chad. You're right. Every driver who's ever seen the Arbuckle Kid says he's traveled afoot. So if he doesn't ride a horse, how could he... Wow. Look who's coming up the stairs, Chad. Jim Baker, the head detective for the Rocky Mountain Stagecoach Company.
0: Jim Baker? Well, this might mean a nice fat fee. Come on in.
3: Howdy, Chad. Cherokee.
0: Hey, what's wrong, Jim? You look as if you'd lost your best friend.
3: Yeah, I'm about to lose my job if someone doesn't ear down that Arbuckle Kid, and I thought maybe you could help.
0: I have been trying to help, Jim. Cherokee and I rode out with the posse this morning.
1: Yeah, for all the good it did.
3: No, that's not what I mean, Chad. I mean to do something to help.

0: Official.
1: Official?
0: Well, if you're willing to take it on, I'm willing to hire you for $50 a week. And if you catch the black-hearted varmint, see that you get half the reward money.
1: How about Cherokee? Are you willing to hire him, too?
0: If you reckon you need him, I'll sign him on for 2 weeks. Same money.
2: Well, although I abhor work in its general connotation, $50 a week would buy a number of things I prize highly.
1: The quartz we're interested in this case, Cherokee, is gold quartz, not liquid quartz.
0: You got any notions as to what you'd like to do, Chad?
1: Just ask you a lot of questions to start with, Jim.
0: Fire away.
1: Well, the location of each of the three holdups the Arbuckle Kid pulled this week are all more than 200 miles apart. Do you believe the same man pulled them?
0: Each of the three drivers identified him positively. Same mask cut out of an Arbuckle coffee bag, same words, the express box, please, same voice, and same method.
1: Uh-huh. Now, another question. Has every stage your company's run this week carried valuables?
0: No, the only three coaches carrying anything worth more than $50 were the three of the Arbuckle Kid that stuck up.
2: You mean to say he has inside information?
0: No, I'm not meaning to say anything, Cherokee.
1: Tell you what, Jim, now that I've been engaged officially, I'd like to give this some thought. Where can I find you a little later?
0: Down the street, the Stockman's Hotel. I'm staying there as usual while I'm in Dos Rios.
1: Well, you go on back to the Stockman's Hotel, and with a little luck, I should be along shortly. There are a couple of things I'd like to figure out, and they're going to take a mess of thinking. Now, you go right ahead with your supper, Jim, while I do the talking.
0: Well, you sure you won't join me in something?
2: Well, now that you bring it up, I think I'll just wander over to the bar
1: Nothing doing, Cherokee. Not on company time.
2: Well, if you'd only let me finish what I had to say, Counselor, and not jump at conclusions. I was just going to add that I'd wander over to the bar and talk to the barmaid. She may be Mexican, but she's unusually comely.
0: Dolores? Yeah. Yeah, McMurtry, who owns the hotel, told me he's more than doubled his liquor business since he's put Dolores behind the bar. Yeah, well, what have you figured out, Chad?
1: Maybe nothing, maybe a lot.
0: Well, the way I feel, anything's better than nothing.
1: Well, checking back over what evidence we have, I find that the Arbuckle Kid performs his work automatically, with almost mathematical precision.
0: Well, that's true. Everything goes like clockwork. Not one holdup has taken more than 10 seconds at the most from the time he stops the coach, then slaps the horse in the flank and shoots off his shotgun. So?
1: Jim, I just got to wondering what would happen if we could change his timing.
0: Change his timing? What does that mean?
1: What would happen, for example, if when he ordered the driver to throw down the express box, the driver couldn't?
0: Couldn't?
1: I mean, suppose you arranged to have the express boxes bolted down to the roof of the coach. I'm wondering what would happen if the Arbuckle Kid found he couldn't get the box off.
2: Yeah, Chad and I feel he'd be so flabbergasted with his set plans all being changed, he'd give up and run away.
0: Hey, doggone it. Boys, I think you got an idea there. A real idea. And starting today, every Rocky Mountain coach that goes out is having the express box bolted down.
1: Three days later, the down coach from Steamboat Springs to Rifle was slowing down for the hairpin turn at the top of Sky High Pass. Both the driver and the express messenger, knowing the Arbuckle Kid's habits, had their eyes fastened on the road. And then...
0: The express box, please.
3: Can't. Thanks to you, the company's bolted the boxes to the roof.
0: Yes, I know. So if you'll just take this sledgehammer, be sharp about it. I'll wait.
3: Get busy.
0: And now, gentlemen, the express box, please. And you might tell Jim Baker and Chad Remington they're going to have to get up a little earlier in the morning if they want to outfox the Arbuckle Kid. Now get going.

0: And now, Frontier Town.
1: Great idea I had, wasn't it? Bolting the express box to the coat stopped the Arbuckle Kid just about as much as a spider web would stop a locoed bull. Not only were Cherokee, Jim Baker, and I covered with embarrassment, we were covered with consternation. Because here was a thing that not only defied Cherokee's mathematical rules, but the rules of all logic and common sense. A man who doesn't ride a horse traveling more than 200 miles a day, knowing exactly the stagecoach he wanted, and then finally knowing in advance about the express box being bolted down. Well, it had me stumped. Yeah, and just about drove Cherokee to drink.
2: Chad, not only is this thing baffling, but it's amazing. Worst of all, it's absolutely impossible. It couldn't happen, and I'll bet it didn't.
1: That's as neat a way as any I know of to talk yourself out of $50 a week, Cherokee.
2: I don't care. I'm resigning. I'm through. I'm going down to the Stockman's Hotel and buy myself 6 fingers of tonic from the beauteous barmaid, Dolores.
1: If we don't lick this thing, Cherokee, I'm going with you.
2: Well, how do you even hope to lick it? It's like a bad dream.
1: You know, everything that happened up to today, impossible though it may have seemed, could be accounted for. But how this coffee sack bandit found out not only that the box was bolted down, but that I'm working for the stagecoach company, that I'll never know.
2: Chad, I realize this is a reprehensible thing to say.
1: Yes?
2: But since the only person who could possibly have known about the box and about us working for the coach company is Jim Baker, do you think the Arbuckle Kid and Jim Baker might be one and the same?
1: I suppose I ought to crawl all over your hump for even daring to say a thing like that. But I've got to admit it is a possibility. Baker would know which coaches are carrying the important shipments, and what's more, hiring us would certainly make his employers think that he's doing everything he can to stop these holdups.
2: Well, for once, you admit that I'm right.
1: No, I'm sorry. I don't admit that you're right. But since I told you I'd go over to the Stockman's Hotel with you, and not being a Welcher, well, let's go.
2: You're willing and consciously going in with me into a tavern which purveys laughing water?
1: I said that I would, and I am. All right, come on, Cherokee, let's go.
2: Chad, would you be willing to set me up to another? I'm afraid that last glass Dolores gave me must have had a little hole in the bottom.
1: It had a hole in it, all right.
2: It did?
1: Yeah, it did. Except that the hole was in the top, where you poured it into your mouth. Dolores, will you please bring my friend here another the same?
3: You do not wish another drink, senor?
1: No, I'll play around with this one, thanks. You see, one of us has got to keep a clear head on his shoulders.
3: Oh?
1: We're supposed to be working for the stagecoach company, and, well, they've got a shipment going north tomorrow morning.
3: Oh, you think you maybe get Arbuckle Kid, huh, no?
2: The only thing I'm interested in getting right now is another drink. How about it, Dolores, the lovely?
3: See, right away. Must open another bottle.
2: Who told you there's another shipment going north morning, Chad?
1: Nobody. But I needed some sort of an excuse not to have another drink. Dolores, come on, Cherokee's tongue's hanging out.
3: Right away, please, senor. Who would be impatient?
2: And if that isn't just like a woman, Mexican or otherwise. Look at her down there waiting on somebody else.
1: Maybe she's afraid of him. See, he's got a bowie knife he's playing with on top of the bar.
2: Chad Remington, you can get the most ridiculous ideas. Why, do you think that even a hard-bitten vulture like that one would pull a knife and to get a drink? Thank goodness, here she comes.
3: Very sorry, must keep you waiting. Other man drinking from bottle already have opened. But for waiting, I give you extra good measure.
1: There you are, Dolores, and an extra 4 bits for you.
3: Oh.
1: All right, come on, Cherokee.
2: Come on? But I haven't even raised this glass to
1: come my... on, Cherokee. You and I are going to work.
2: Chad, I've known men so mean they'd pull wings off of little flies, but I've never met the likes of you yet. Imagine buying me a drink and paying for it and then not let me drink it.
1: Save your breath, Cherokee, because you and I have got quite a lot of riding to do.
2: Where? Where are we going?
1: Well, the first stop is right here, Quartz Hill. All right, easy, boy, easy.
2: And what, may I ask, are we doing out here?
1: We're going to see if we can find any sign left by the Arbuckle Kid. Principally, his footprints.
2: Footprints?
1: Footprints, Cherokee. And if you want that $50 a week and your share of the reward money, you'll start right now looking. By late the next afternoon, Cherokee and I had been not only to Quartz Hill, but to Placerton Bridge and the other two places the Arbuckle Kid had visited lately. And on returning to my office, we had four pieces of paper, each with a sketch, the outline of a boot print.
2: All right, Chad, I'll admit that the boot prints are different.
1: Different? One's about size 8, this one's a 10, and the one on the left is a good 12 and a wide width. And the last one is small enough to be a large woman size.
2: But what does that prove? The Arbuckle Kid must be smart to get away with what he's done so far. So doesn't it follow that he may change boots just to avoid detection?
1: It might, but I don't think that it does. Because I think that there are four Arbuckle Kids.
2: You what?
1: Four men, all the same general build. All with the same approximate voice quality. But all wearing different size boots.
2: But why, Chad? Why?
1: Well, how else could the Arbuckle Kid hold up stages more than 200 miles apart?
2: You know, that's a brilliant deduction, Chad. When did the idea occur to you?
1: Yesterday, in the bar of the Stockman's Hotel.
2: Another proof of the stimulating and efficacious results of imbibing and drinking liquor.
1: Not at all. It's just another instance of what happens when a man keeps his eyes open. Because while you were so busy drinking and trying to get still another drink, I saw two men come up to the bar, each of whom laid down a bowie knife.
2: A bowie knife? How did a bowie knife get into our conversation?
1: It got into our conversation by the simple expedient of my starting to believe a bowie knife is the letter of introduction the Arbuckle Kid and his alter egos use to get information from your most attractive Mexican friend, Senorita Dolores.
2: Counselor, if you don't mind, I'm going over to the doctor's. There must be something wrong with my hearing.
1: No, there's nothing wrong with your hearing, although there may be something wrong with your believing.
2: You mean to sit there and look me square in the eye and tell me you think the lovely Dolores is the Arbuckle Kid?
1: No, I don't. But since Jim Baker lives at the Stockman's Hotel while he's in Dos Rios, which is quite often, and transacts his business there, I'm starting to think that Dolores picks up what information she can gather and passes it on as a go-between.
2: But what about these four bandits you say passes one? Are you sure of that?
1: I'm not sure of anything, Cherokee. But as that stage driver said, by Godfrey, we're certainly going to find out. All right, come on, O'Bannon. You and I have got another 40 miles to ride, and we're going to burn up the road to Steamboat Springs and find our friend Jim Baker.
2: Jim, what do you think? Do you think Chad's proof makes sense?
4: Chad hasn't got any proof, Cherokee.
2: Well, I'm glad you... Huh? No proof? But the boot prints? Blackguards with the bowie knives?
4: All of that is far from being proof, boys.
1: Well, you can't say that I didn't try, Jim.
4: All I'm trying to say, Chad, is you've turned up the first clues. The only clues we've had in 16 months. I even spent 7 weeks making the rounds of all the grocery stores trying to find out who might be buying Arbuckle coffee. But since everyone around here seems to drink nothing but Arbuckle coffee, it was a neat little blind alley.
2: Well, then your Fuhrer is delighted as you sound with what Chad has turned up. Wouldn't this be an occasion for... A little celebrating?
1: They don't start ringing the church bells till the wedding's over, Cherokee.
4: As long as all of this is your doing, Chad, how would you like to proceed from here? Any ideas?
1: Well, since, as we lawyers say, time is of the essence, I don't think we ought to waste any time trying to outsmart the Arbuckle Kid and his gang and catch them while they're in the act of holding up a coach.
4: How else would you catch those buzzards?
1: You give the Stockman's Hotel in Dos Rios a lot of business, don't you?
4: I sure do. Not only do I spend about 10 nights out of the month there myself, but our drivers stop there on their layovers. Why?
1: In that case, McMurtry, who owns the hotel, should be willing to do you a favor, wouldn't you think?
4: He sure should.
1: Good enough. And instead of wasting any more time up here in Steamboat Springs, I say let's find some fresh horses and get to riding. With McMurtry's help and without the lovely Dolores being aware of it, the crowd in the cafe of the Stockman's Hotel suddenly thinned out until there was nobody there but Cherokee, Jim Baker, and myself. And, of course, the languorous but attentive Dolores. Then, much to Cherokee's distaste, I got up, walked over to the bar, and with a quick flip, threw a bowie knife into it so it stuck there and quivered.
3: Señor, what is meaning to this?
1: You ought to know what a bowie knife means, Dolores.
3: All I know is I shall call Mr. McMurtry and tell him you put big big hole in his beautiful bar.
1: Sure, go ahead. Call McMurtry. And while we're waiting for him, I'd like a drink.
3: A drink, senor?
1: A drink, senorita. A cup of coffee. A cup of Arbuckle coffee.
3: No comprendo, senor. I go and...
1: The only place you're going, young lady, is with us.
3: You help me. You let me go.
1: Dolores, I'm going to let you go. But when you leave here, you're going to one of two places. Either you're going to lead us to the Arbuckle kid's hideout, or you're going to jail.
3: Arbuckle... No comprendo. I do not understand what you say.
1: Then let me tell it to you the way you will understand it. You lead us to the hideout, and you'll cut in for 20% of the reward money. That'll amount to better than $600.
3: No.
1: All right, then. Jim, you're a fully authorized deputy marshal. Let's get started and escort Dolores down to jail.
3: No, senor, no. You sure I get $600 if I show you?
5: You'll get at least $600, maybe more.
1: Well, Dolores?
3: You get for me a horse, senors. I'll show you a hideout very

0: That's the hideout cabin.
1: Better stop and get off here, Chad. Buna.
2: What do we do now, Chad?
3: I'm afraid that we'll have a little trouble getting any closer to the cabin by ourselves, so I think the smart thing to do is to send Dolores on ahead.
1: Huh? Send her on ahead? She can warn him that way, Chad.
3: With these rifles pointing at her back.
4: Senor Remington, no! No!
3: Senorita Dolores, yes. Now get going. Jim, we three had better spread out.
1: Okay, Chad. This is your party.
4: Roberto! Roberto! There's trouble!
2: Now blast that girl. She's warned him.
3: Jim, cover the side of the building. Come on, Cherokee. We're going to close in from the front.
2: Roberto, Chad, she's been shot.
3: Use your rifle, Jim. Use your rifle.
5: Coming, you know. If you don't believe me, ask Baker here.
6: Yeah, he's got the money coming, all right.
3: But he's not spending it on any more drinks.
5: Why, Chad, I'm virtually a hero.
3: Virtually, but somebody's got to pay Dolores' hospital bill, and that's what you and I are going to do with at least part of our reward money.
5: Well, even then, Chad, can't I spend enough just to buy a little gin fizz?
3: You can't spend anything. That girl's apt to be in the hospital for a long time. The doctor says she's going to have a slow recovery.
5: Well, in that case, I've got the drink to match her recovery. McMurtry, I'm having a drink. Bring me a slow gin fizz.

Frontier Town, starring Reed Hadley and featuring Wade Crosby, is a Bruce Ells production. Supervision and direction by Paul Franklin. Music written and played by Ivan Dittmars. Be sure to be with us again same time next week for another fine action-adventure story with your favorite young Western star, Reed Hadley. And now this is Bill Forman telling you that Frontier Town comes to you from Hollywood.

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1: Oh.
0: Lovely, isn't it? Mm. And as anyone can see, every bar is chunky.
2: Magic.
3: Yeah.
0: That's because there's a glass and a half of full cream milk in every half pound. That's why, sir, nothing tastes nicer than Cadbury's Dairy Milk. 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
4: Is that proper farmhouse cheddar?
5: No, I don't think so.
4: What about that?
5: No. It's quite nice, though.
4: Is it? Do you think I might try a piece? Mm. I'll have 2 ounces, please.
6: Jacob's, the cream of cream crackers.
7: I've been gardening in white gloves, just to prove that dirt can't hide from new Tide. 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Now for those hidden gloves. 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Try it. When you

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0: This is Laurence Olivier. Once again, it is my pleasure to introduce a good friend of mine from the theater and the story that he's chosen for your entertainment. As many of you will already know, I am at this time preparing for its London presentation a new play. But in a few weeks' time, I shall myself have the pleasure of appearing for you each week in various roles. Meantime, this week, I'm glad to tell you that my invitation has been accepted by an actor whose name will be familiar to you all, and who I am happy to count among my friends, John Gielgud. His work in the theater, both in London and New York, will of course be familiar to you, and many of you will have seen him in the recent Hollywood film production of Julius Caesar. John has chosen a story which is among my own favorites, Max Beerbohm's The Happy Hypocrite. I myself will be setting the scene for you, and so here now is John Gielgud in the role of Lord George Hell in Max Beerbohm's Tale of England in Regency Days, The Happy Hypocrite. None, it is said, of all who reveled with the Regent was half so wicked as Lord George Hell. I will not trouble my listeners with a long recital of his great naughtiness, but it were well they should know that he was greedy, destructive, and disobedient. I'm afraid there is no doubt that he often sat up at Carlton House long after bedtime, playing at games, and that he generally ate and drank far more than was good for him. His fondness for fine clothes was such that he used to dress on weekdays quite as gorgeously as good people dress on Sundays. He was 35 years old and a great grief to his parents. And the worst of it was that he set such a bad example to others.
1: Lord George Hell!
2: Why, yes, here comes George Hell. Gad, there's a buck for you.
3: Oh, how wicked my lord is looking.
4: Fie, they say it is quite unsafe for a lady to be in the same room with him.
2: I've known ladies make for the door as soon as he entered, but they generally pause to watch him through the keyhole.
4: I vow you're a tease, my lord. Heavens, he's coming this way.
2: Led by the twinkling candles of your eyes, my dear.
4: I vow I shall die.
5: Good evening, my lord.
2: I hardly expected to see you at such a tedious function.
5: Noblesse oblige, my dear fellow. His Royal Highness was good enough to command me.
2: May I present your lordship to my Lady Jane Windermere?
5: Your slave, madam. I am happy that the season has brought you up to town.
4: It is all such a mad whirl, my lord, after the peaceful calm of the countryside.
5: A fool's paradise, madam, if you'll pardon me.
4: But surely, my lord, you would not deny the ennobling influences of trees and flowers or the English lakes.
5: Quite unknown to me, madam. I've not seen a buttercup for 20 years.
6: Yet I fancied you had come into an estate in Hertfordshire, my lord. Follard Chase.
5: Oh, why, to be sure. I won it off Sir Follard, followed by a chuck of the dice at Boodle's. Not that I ever dream of going there.
2: They tell me the baronet lost every penny he had to you.
5: True, sir. The fellow was ruined.
2: And you then refused him his revenge, I hear. Surely, my lord, that was unkind.
5: Unkind, sir? Why, when I'd won his mansion off him, didn't I offer to install him in the lodge?
2: And did he accept?
5: After a little hesitation, he did. Uh-huh. On my soul, the man's place is a sinecure. He never even has to open the gate to me.
4: Love, lord, I vow you're a thief.
2: What's more, my lord, I have even heard it whispered that the dice you were playing with were loaded.
5: I've never been at pains to deny the rumor, my dear fellow. Everybody knows that I cheat, but nobody has the effrontery to tax me with it to my face.
2: Indeed, I've heard it asserted that you never sit down to a game of limbo with less than 4 aces up your sleeve, my lord.
5: I have had as many as 7, sir.
6: Oh, I wonder that you are tolerated at all, my lord. But didn't I see you at Garble's the other evening with that celebrated dancer on your arm, La Signora Gambogi?
5: Ah, you'll see me there again tomorrow. They tell me there's a merry little dwarf whose debut will be quite an occasion. Also a new singer who is to open in The Fair Maid of Samarkand. I shall be there to pay my homage.
4: Love, lord, I vow.
5: Sagittaro, bravo.
7: You are in a good humor tonight, my friend, no?
5: Uncommonly. Last night I had the good fortune to relieve His Royal Highness of another 5,000 guineas. Oh, there's our merry little dwarf again. Bravo, Sagittaro. Bravo. Garble.
8: Coming, my lord.
5: Champagne, Garble, another bottle of port. Yes. I'll have that little homuncule, the merry dwarf yonder, come here to my box. I wish to compliment him on his skill as an archer and pledge him in a bumper of the grape.
8: Oh, my lord is too kind. I will send him immediately.
5: A clever little dwarf, if ever I saw one. Did you mark how accurately he shot his arrows, even when the scarf was tied across his eyes, and how he pierced the waxen figure through the heart?
7: Take care he does not pierce you to the heart, my friend. I think I have seen the dwarf before somewhere.
5: A merry little dwarf. On my soul, he's quite taking my fancy with his fooling. Why, and here he is, gilded bow, arrows and all.
9: Your servant, my lord.
5: On my soul, you have a genius for the bow. Come and sit down by me. But first, let me present you to my divine companion, the Signora Gambogi. Virgo and Sagittarius again.
9: To the health of your lordship.
5: And by what means or miracle did you acquire your mastery of the bow?
9: By long practice. Long practice on human creatures.
5: Oh, on my heart, you'd be dangerous in a quarrel. Let me hear the music of that bowstring once again.
9: As your lordship commands. This time, I will shoot at the stars.
5: Bravo, bravo, Sagittaro. Huh? You're dangerous company.
9: Your lordship would certainly be a good target.
7: He is certainly a fat one.
9: But look, here comes the new singer, my lord. Jenny Mere is the fair captain of Samarkand. I commend her to your favor.
5: But she is entrancing.
7: I do not think she is very much. She is not at all pretty.
5: She is entrancing. What beauty. What innocence.
7: Ah. My lord, you are hurt.
5: A sudden twinge in my heart. Oh. But where's our little dwarf? He must have flown away. Trouble. She's entrancing. I must positively be presented.
8: If your lordship deign to wait the conclusion of her humble toilet. Ah, I hear her footfall on the stair. Miss Mere, come hither. Miss Mere, this is my Lord George Hell, who's been graciously pleased.
5: Miss Mere, listen, I pray you, to my poor words, nor spurn me in misprision from the pedestal of your beauty, genius, and virtue. All too conscious, alas, of my presumption in the same, I yet abase myself before you as a suitor for your adorable hand. I grope under the shadow of your raven locks. I am dazzled in the light of those translucent orbs, your eyes.
3: Sir.
8: Say, my lord.
3: My lord, I thank you for your words. They are beautiful. But indeed, I can never be your bride.
8: Oh, child, let not the sun rise ere you have retracted those wicked words.
5: My wealth, my rank, my irremediable love for you, I throw them at your feet. I would wait an hour, a week, a lustre, even a decade, did you but bid me hope.
3: I can never be your wife. I can never be the wife of any man whose face is not saintly. Your face, my lord, mirrors, it may be, true love for me. But it is even as a mirror long tarnished by the reflection of this world's vanity. It is even as a tarnished mirror.
5: I can...
3: Do not kneel to me, for I am poor and humble. I was not made for such impetuous wooing. Kneel, if you please, to some greater, gayer lady. As for my love, it is my own, nor can it ever be torn from me. But given as true love must needs be given... Freely. Rise from your knees. That man whose face is wonderful, as are the faces of the saints, to him will I give my true love. Good night, my lord.
5: Miss Mere, I beg you. Oh, she's gone.
8: If your lordship pleases to rise from his knees, I...
5: Oh, thank you, Garble, thank you.
7: Oh, so there you are, my friend, and how ridiculous you look. Come, it is time we were going.
5: No, I cannot... Goodbye.
7: But, George...
8: I will call the signora's carriage.
5: What shall I do? Whither shall I go? My past life swims before me, shallow and artificial as the lake at Garble. Shall I drown myself? There will be no one left in the gardens now to prevent me, and in the morning they will find me floating there, one of the noblest of love's victims. At last, how many weary miles have I wandered this endless night? 3 at the very least, for these must be the woods of Kensington. How cool the country is. It seems to cool the feverish maladies of my soul and to consecrate my love. Only now, in the fair light of the dawn, do I begin to see the means of winning my adorable Jenny. Only now, as the sun wakes up the beauties of the countryside, with her I shall always live in the country. But to win her, I must return to the maelstrom of the town. There is only one man that can help me. Aeneas, the mask maker of Old Bond Street. Woodman!
10: Morning, sir.
5: I'm lost in these woods. Tell me the way to London.
10: London, sir? Yonder pathway will take you there, sir. Keep straight on. I can't miss it, sir.
5: Thank you, honest woodman. Thank you 1,000 times.
8: Good morning, Mr. Aeneas.
11: Good morning, Julius. A warm and sunny day. Now, this morning, I want you to put the finishing touches to the Mask of Barbarossa.
8: Yes, Mr. Aeneas. Who's it for, Mr. Aeneas?
11: None of your business, Julius, but it is for the young king of Zarenburg. He is to wear it at his coronation next week. Now, get on with it.
8: Yes, Mr. Aeneas.
11: La Signora Gambogi across the way. Seems lost in thought this morning. Never even acknowledged me bow. Aha! Here comes her inamorato, Lord George Hell himself. And with a little posy of wildflowers. But no, he's coming here. Good morning, my lord.
5: Good morning, Aeneas. I want the mask of a saint.
11: The mask of a saint, my lord, certainly. With or without halo?
5: Without halo.
11: Certainly. His Grace, the Bishop of St. Albans, always wears his with a halo, but not for your lordship. Now, if your lordship will allow me to take his measurements.
5: Measurements? But I must have the mask today. Have you none ready made?
11: Ah, I see. Required for immediate wear. You see, your lordship takes a rather large size, but I think... Julius!
8: Sir?
11: Bring me the saint's mask we made for Mr. Ripsby a couple of years ago.
8: Yes, sir?
11: Mr. Ripsby only had it on her, my lord. I fancy it is just what your lordship would wish. Spiritual and yet handsome.
5: Is it a mask that is even as a mirror of true love?
11: It was made precisely as such. In fact, it was made for Mr. Ripsby to wear at his silver wedding and was very highly praised by the relatives of Mrs. Ripsby. Thank you, Julius. Will your lordship step into my little room and... Now, then, is the expression exactly as your lordship would wish?
5: I wish it were more as a perfect mirror of true love. It's too calm, too contemplative.
11: Easily remedied. These eyebrows, just a shade closer together. Like that. Slightly fuller curve to the lips. So, there.
5: Oh, yes, indeed.
11: And how long does your lordship wish to wear the mask?
5: I must wear it until I die.
11: Oh. Kindly be seated, then, I pray. For I must apply the mask with great care. Warm the inner side of the mask over the lamp, Julius, if you please.
8: Yes.
11: And now, if your lordship will permit me this pomade. Yes. That's better, I think. Mask is warm.
8: Yes.
11: Thank you. Now, powder the inner side. So. And now, my lord, keep quite still for me.
5: Yes, yes.
11: There. Does that feel quite comfortable?
5: Mm-hmm.
11: Good. Now, please, look in the mirror, my lord.
5: But I do look like a saint.
11: I am proud to have served your lordship. That will be 50 guineas.
5: Thank you, Aeneas. Thank you 1,000 times. Thank you, Aeneas. Thank you 1,000 times. The face of a saint. Yes, but what does it cover? Should I not be ashamed so to cheat the girl that I love? Behind this fair mask there lurks Furious, the Gambogi, waiting for me.
12: Why, George, but what a change. So you have taken to wearing a mask?
5: Madam,
12: But I cannot let go so handsome a lover, even though he spurns me. Do not spurn me, George. Give me your posy of wild flowers. Why, you never looked so lovingly at me in all your life.
5: Madam, I have not the honor to know you.
12: Oh, yes, you have, my friend. You have the honor to know me very well. And you will know me better still before very long.
5: So here, beside this tiny stream, I have found peace at last. Peace from all but my thoughts. These waters, which mirror within themselves the mask which has become my life, are not their murmurs a reproach? Though she be taken with my looks, behind that mask still lurks the evil face that so repelled my dear. Yet may that mask itself not be a secret symbol of my true repentance and my love. My face was evil because my life was evil. Since I have seen her beauty, my soul has changed.
9: My lord.
5: Who is there hiding in the bushes?
9: Only your merry little dwarf, my lord. But look, there on the further bank. Have you no eyes for her?
5: Heavens to she. Will she not know me?
9: No, my lord. But she will love you.
3: Oh, I have disturbed you.
5: Never. Without you, I am as nothing.
3: Surely you are that good man, whose features are the features of a saint, for whom I have waited so long. Oh, therefore, do not kneel to me, but rise and suffer me to kiss your hand. For my love of you is lowly, and my heart is all yours.
5: Nay, you are my queen, and I must needs kneel in your presence.
3: Oh, no, no. Then I shall kneel with you.
5: Beloved.
3: Beloved.
5: This posy of wild flowers, they are for you. I gathered them for you hours ago in this very wood. See, they are not withered.
3: How was it for me that you gathered them, so you had never seen me?
5: I gathered them for you, knowing I should soon see you. How was it that you, who had never seen me, yet waited for me?
3: I waited, knowing I should see you at last.

0: Are not the flowers beautiful in this wood? Which do you like the best? Primroses? Or lady's feet? Or forget-me-not?
1: I know the names of no flowers, my dear.
0: Is it worldly and wrong of me to have loved the flowers? Ought I to have thought more of those higher things that are unseen? Surely the flowers are good. And did you not gather this posy for me? But if you do not love them, I must not. And I will try to forget their name. For I must try to be like you in all things.
1: Love the flowers always. And teach me to love them.
0: Every day I have come to this wood because I was lonely. And it seemed to pity me. But now I have you. And it is glad.
1: I too came here once. Last night.
0: Last night? Oh, will you try not to be angry with me if I tell you something? It is something which will seem dreadful to you.
1: Pauvrette, you cannot have anything very dreadful to tell.
0: Oh, I am very poor. And every night I sing in a theater. It is the only thing I can do to earn my bread. Do you despise me because I sing?
1: Do you like singing?
0: In the theater? I hate it. I hate it indeed. Yet tonight, alas, I must go back there.
1: You need never sing in a theater again. I am rich and I'll pay them to release you.
0: Oh.
1: You shall sing only for me. Sweetheart, it cannot be much more than noon. Let's go into the town while there's time and you shall be my bride and I your bridegroom this very day. Why should you and I be lonely?
0: Oh, I do not know. I often used to envy the woodman living in that dear little cottage there on the edge of the wood.
1: Let us live there then.
0: You are so good that you can deny yourself all the vanity and pleasure that most people love. Otherwise,
1: my love, there's something that you want that I can give you. Tell me, I beg you. Anything in the whole wide world.
0: If we are going to get married, we will pass a pastry shop in Kensington Village. Should you think me greedy? If I wanted a bun.
2: By the way, I wonder what's happened to Lord George Hell. Seems an age since last we saw him at Boodle's.
3: Boodles or Garbles?
2: Come to think of it, I haven't seen him since that little singer vanished. Had the lead in the Fair Captive of Samarkand and vanished after the first night. George Hell had been after her, I heard tell, but Garble told me she would have none of him, or I'd have thought they must have eloped.
4: And what had Garble to say about her disappearance?
2: Said he'd been compensated for it, but that he was sure she'd not succumbed to his lordship. In fact, he said he'd rejected him soundly.
4: The most astonishing thing is that he should have restored all the money he had won at cards. Even his Royal Highness has been repaid. And old Sir Follard is back in his old home.
2: A very queer business indeed. I've heard it said that he was seized with a sudden repentance and fled overseas to a foreign monastery. Maybe he's even dead.
4: Well, peace to his ashes in whatever urn they may be resting.
1: This waxen mask, though it has been the means of my happiness, is it not still a barrier between me and my bride? Though it is sweet to kiss her through it, to watch her through it with loving eyes, it's remained a mockery that I must wear for the rest of my life. No longer do I even feel it jarring on my face, the evil face that it covers, the face of my past. It's become a very part of me, and for all its rigidity, at least it expresses the one emotion that fills and suffuses me. True love.
0: My love?
1: Dearest?
0: Look at this little pagoda I have built with all our buns. Is it not pretty? Oh, dear, it has tumbled down. Oh, dear husband. Why do you not smile at my folly? Your grave face rebukes me. Smile. Or I shall think I vex you. Please, smile a little.
1: My dear one, I cannot. I find my lips will not curve into a smile, however much amused I may be. Love of you has bound them in a spell.
0: But I can laugh, though I love you. I do not understand.
1: Oh, my dear, if only I could smile. If only I could show you all the fondness which is locked in me and all the smiles and happiness with which you fill my soul. Someday, perhaps, you will tire of my monotonous gravity. Someday... But, Jenny, what is it? Why do you look so frightened?
0: There is a strange woman smiling at me across the palings. I do not know her. There, behind you. She is nodding to me. I think she is foreign. for she has an evil face.
1: Do not notice her. Does she look evil? I do not wish to look.
0: Very evil and very dark. She has a pink parasol. Her teeth are like ivory.
1: Do not notice her. Think. It is the anniversary of our wedding, dear.
0: I wish she would not smile at me. Her eyes are like bright blocks of ink.
1: Let us eat our beautiful bun.
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6: Suffer her pretty presence. Indeed, I am come this long way from the town that I may see her no less than you, George. Come and sit by me, little bride, for I have things to tell you. Are you expecting guests, George? And by the way, your wife's mask is even better than yours.
0: Oh. What does she mean? Oh, send her away.
1: Serpent, crawl from our Eden, ere you poison with your venom itself.
6: Even my pride knows certain bounds. I have been very forbearing, but even in my zeal for friendship, I will not be called a serpent. I will indeed be gone from this rude place. Yet ere I go, there is a boon I will deign to beg. Show me.
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3: Staring back at her was the man she had unmasked, but lo, his face was even as his mask had been. Line for line, feature for feature, it was the same. Was the same face.
0: Madam, your cheek may well blanch when you regard the ruin you have brought upon me. Nevertheless, do I pardon you. The gods have avenged through you the imposture I wrought upon one who was dear to me. For that unpardonable sin, I am punished. As for my poor bride, whose love I stole by the means of that waxen semblance, of her I cannot ask pardon. Ah, Jenny, Jenny, do not look at me. Turn your eyes from the foul reality that I dissembled.
4: Dear husband, look at me. I do not understand. Why did you woo me under a mask? And why do you imagine that I could love you less dearly, seeing your own face? Look into my eyes.
0: But Jenny, my face, it has become the same.
4: Surely your face is even dearer to me, even fairer than the semblance that hid it and deceived me. I am not angry. T'was well that you veiled from me the full glory of your face. For indeed I was not worthy to behold it too soon. But I am your wife now. Let me look always at your own face. Let the time of my probation be over. Kiss me with your own lips.
0: My love, I have grown worthy of you.

This is Laurence Olivier again. I'm sure you would like to join with me in my thanks to John Gielgud for his interpretation of the role of Lord George Hell in Max Beerbohm's The Happy Hypocrite.

In next week's program, my guest will be another good friend of mine, and I think of yours too, Robert Donat. I look forward to the pleasure of your company. Until then, au revoir, and thank you.

0: to Laurence Olivier. Introduced, as usual, today's transcribed program. The script was by D.G. Brightson. The music was under the direction of Sidney Torch. Theater Royal is an NBC presentation produced and directed by Harry Allen Towers.
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4: Really?
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3: Groucho, Giselle Dark and...
4: Giselle's what?
3: Her name is Giselle Dark.
4: Oh.
3: And Danny Terrell is standing by to talk to you, so folks, you can please and meet Groucho Marx.
4: Welcome to you. Welcome to you, Bet Your Life. Say the secret word and take home an extra 50 smackers. It's a common word, something you see every day. Giselle in the Dark and Danny Terrell, eh? Giselle, you're a very attractive girl.
8: Thank you.
4: So, how old are you, Giselle?
8: Well, you should never ask a girl of 18 years how old she is.
4: Oh.
8: But I am 24.
4: Well, where are you from? Are you from Peoria?
8: Peoria, what is that?
4: Peoria is where they make all that beer.
8: Oh, no, I'm from Paris.
4: You're from Paris? Don't they make any beer in Paris?
8: Oh, yes, I guess.
4: Did you have a job in Paris?
8: Not exactly. I was helping my mother run a restaurant.
4: Oh. Well, were you sophisticated when you left there, or did you leave Paris green?
8: I'm afraid I don't quite understand what you say.
4: No, well, it's just as well. Nobody understands what I'm talking about. Now, what did you do in Paris?
8: Well, I was helping my mother.
4: You were helping your mother?
8: Mm-hmm.
4: Well, in a restaurant?
8: Yes.
4: Can you cook?
8: Oh, but yes.
4: Imagine some fella marrying this girl and then finding out 6 months later that she's also a good cook. Now, you're Danny Terrell, huh?
9: Terrell Groucho.
4: Terrell?
9: Yes.
4: What did I say, Terrell?
9: Terrell.
4: How long have you been Danny Terrell?
9: Oh, quite a while now.
4: And where do you be from?
9: Do you really want to know?
4: Sure, and I do, yeah.
9: I'm from Belfast, Ireland, Groucho.
4: And now you know. Are you married, Danny?

0: You know, like, you know the little pop truck, I think.
1: The pop truck?
0: It's called a coffee wagon here. Mm. And she was in the back of the pop truck. I guess she was getting pop for herself.
1: Mm. Now, do you have any wee ones? Well, do you have any little folk?
0: Now, when are we meant to tell you how I met my wife?
1: What? Oh, yes. I think it's a fine idea. I think if you're going to talk about little ones, you should first talk about your wife.
0: I hadn't really met her to this time, you see, no. So I said, do you know, but I know this is neither the time nor the place, but do you think I could have the pleasure of your company to a show sometime?
1: Well, that was very nice.
0: No, wasn't it?
1: Yes, I'm sure it was.
0: And she says, well, I don't mind. So says I, right, I'll pick you up at 8 o'clock tonight. So she says, all right, but I still don't know your name. So we introduced ourselves, and lo and behold, away we went from there.
1: Where did you go from there?
0: Well, we have one little boy now.
1: Oh, well, that's nice. What's his name? Patrick? Do you have a job, Danny boy?
0: I'd like to become a singer, Groucho.
1: Singer?
0: Yes, Groucho.
1: What kind of singing do you do?
0: I'm Irish tenor, Groucho.
1: Really?
0: Yes.
1: I thought you were a Swedish baritone. Could you give us a few bars of an Irish song?
0: I could give you a little bit of Hello, Patsy Fagan, if I could get a little bit of help from the orchestra.
1: From the orchestra? You'll get very little help from this crowd. What's the name of the song?
0: Hello, Patsy Fagan. Oh.
1: Hello, Patsy Fagan, is it?
0: In the key of F.
1: What's the key?
0: In the key of F. That's it.

0: Danny, me boy, that was very good.
1: Thank
0: you have a fine voice.
1: Thank you very much.
0: Fine personality, and I'm sure a lot of people are after you. Now let's see if you can win some money, huh? You have selected food and cooking. I'm going to ask you some questions. If you miss two in a row, you're through. If you get four in a row right, you win $1,000. Now, before you answer, talk it over. What kind of a cooking utensil is a ramekin? R-A-M-E-K-I-N.
2: Couldn't you ask it in French?
0: It's spelled R-A-M-E-K-I-N. What kind of a cooking utensil is a R-A-M-E-K-I-N? If you don't know, guess.
3: Would it be a kettle by any chance?
0: Well, it's a bacon dish.
2: I have never heard that word before again.
4: No, you have one wrong.
0: What are condiments? C-O-N-D-I-M-E-N-T-S.
2: Seasoning?
0: That's right, seasoning.
4: Now, you have one right.
0: How did you happen to know that?
2: It's the same in French.
4: You have one right now.
2: Okay.
0: What are scallions?
3: Spring onions.
0: Yes, that's good.
3: Spring onions.
4: Well, you're halfway to $1,000. Two more right, and you'll have $1,000.
0: Can you spring onions? All right, what are pettifours?
2: Pettifours, those are little cookies.
0: Yeah, I thought pettifours would be about three. No, that's right, they're small cakes.
4: You have three right now, get the next one right, and you'll have $1,000.
0: Generally speaking, women are generally speaking. That's wrong. What are anise, A-N-I-S-E, hyssop, rue, and basil?
2: They're seasoning, anise.
0: All right, that's close enough, yes.
4: So you have four in a row correct, and you win $1,000.
0: Now listen. Hear this. You've won $1,000. You can keep it and quit, or else you can come back at the end of the show and try to double your money. You may even get a chance at $10,000. So go over there and...

0: 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No matter what you decide to do, thanks for being on the show.
1: In just a moment, our second couple will join Groucho to play You Bet Your Life.

0: Groucho, we have two young ladies on deck who are waiting to talk to you, so we'll... Lena Pereira and Mercedes
1: White. Welcome to You Bet Your Life. Say the secret word, and you each get an extra $50. It's a common word, something you see every day. Lena Pereira and Mercedes White, eh?
2: Mm-hmm.
1: Now, which is...
2: She's Mercedes, and she's Lena.
1: You're Lena? You're not, though. You're fatter, aren't you? Are you married, Lena?
2: Yeah, she's married.
1: You're married?
2: Yeah, I'm married.
1: Yeah.
2: So is she.
1: You're both married. Well, that's a shame. How do you know Mercedes is married?
2: Well, she's my sister. She's my sister.
3: My wedding.
1: You have very colorful names. Are you of Spanish extraction?
3: No, Portuguese.
2: No, we're Portuguese.
1: Portuguese. Uh-huh. Well, that's not much different.
3: Well.
1: Where are you from, Mercedes?
2: We're from
3: Martesia, California.
2: We're both from Martesia.
1: You know, to even this up, there should be two of me up there. Where is Artesia?
3: It's
2: about 4 miles from Norwalk. It's 4 miles from Norwalk.
1: Where is it?
3: It's about 3 miles from Norwalk, I think.
1: Well, don't you live near each other?
3: Yeah.
2: About 4 blocks.
3: 4 blocks.
1: How many blocks?
2: 3. 4 blocks. Yeah, it's 4 blocks.
3: About 3 or 5.
2: Yeah.
1: Well, could we settle for 3.5 blocks?
3: I
2: said 4.
3: No, it's further now. Yeah. I moved.
2: Well,
1: I wish I knew which one it was I was talking to.
2: This is Mercedes.
1: This is Mercedes, and you're Artesia,
3: Lena.
1: Huh?
3: Lena.
1: How long have you been married, Lena?
2: 13.
3: About 12. Well, you'll
2: no,
3: be 13.
2: It's 30. It'll be 13 in November.
1: What about your husbands? Do they talk together, too, when they talk?
3: Well,
1: don't they talk
3: mine's usually sleeping.
2: They're usually working.
1: They're working?
2: I hope, sometimes, yeah. Not mine, you know.
3: Mine's usually sleeping.
1: Yours is out of work, too?
3: No, he sleeps most of
2: My husband's out of work. My husband's out of work.
1: Has he always been out of work?
2: No, but he's a hard-working man.
1: But he isn't working?
2: Not right now.
1: How did you meet your husband, Lena?
2: I met him at a Portuguese dance.
1: The Portuguese dance?
2: Uh-huh. Where we have celebrations and sometimes they have wedding dances.
1: And you were 12 then?
2: No.
3: No, I was about 14.
2: About 14.
1: How old were you?
2: When I met my husband?
1: Yeah,
2: about
1: when you
2: 14.
1: Went to this dance. Huh?
2: Oh, I was about 14 when we started going.
1: No. Well, how much later did you marry this fellow who was
2: about,
1: casing
2: about 3 months after I met him.
3: 2 months, 3 months.
1: No,
2: it was about 3 months.
3: No, about 2 months.
1: You certainly move fast, don't you, huh?
2: Yeah.
1: You didn't waste any time getting engaged after that dance, did you?
2: He did it.
1: He didn't. Why was that?
2: Well, he wouldn't be allowed to be in the house if we weren't engaged.
3: He couldn't
2: come over.
1: Couldn't come in the house at all?
2: No.
3: You
1: got engaged
3: first.
1: Just to come in the house? Is this
2: from
1: a Portugal custom?
2: Yes,
3: well,
2: it is.
3: Some of them.
2: Yeah.
3: Not all of them are that.
2: The old timers.
3: Yeah.
1: The old timers.
3: Yeah.
1: But you don't going to apply this to your children, huh?
3: Well,
1: talk it over. I think it's a good idea. Talk it over and let me know what you... let me know what your final decision is, that's all. Well, what have you decided upon? Huh?
2: I don't know yet.
1: Don't give any snap opinions.
2: We don't know yet. Everything's changed.
3: Mind you, nine and...
2: You know how things go there. Change,
3: six.
2: We have to go maybe.
3: And
2: change a little bit.
3: One is 11.
2: But so far, we don't know.
3: Four.
1: The only thing permanent is change.
3: One, and she's got one that's 8.
2: Well, you
1: know that, don't you?
3: What?
1: That's what Schopenhauer said. The only thing permanent is change.
2: Change, yeah?
1: Yeah.
3: I don't know what you're talking about.
2: That's me, but I didn't hear
1: it. Well, that makes three of us don't know what we're talking about. Well, let's cut out the chatter and see if you can win some dough. Are you good on songs?
2: Not on lyrics, but on songs.
3: On popular songs.
1: Well, these are familiar lyrics from famous songs. I'll give you a line from the lyrics. You give me the title of the song. If you miss two in a row, you're Futch.
3: Yeah.
1: If you get four in a...
3: Yeah.
1: That's right.
3: What
1: have you said in Portuguese?
2: What? Say what?
1: Washed up.
2: Lavada.
1: If you miss two in a row, you're Lavada.
2: Yeah.
1: If you get four in a row right, you're in Lavada. All right, here we go. Potatoes are cheaper, tomatoes are cheaper. Now you tell me the title of the song.
2: Boop, boop,
1: no, not no. Poop, boop, a doop. Cheap. Can I sing the melody?
2: Can you? That'd be easier.
1: Yeah. Huh? Yeah. Potatoes are cheaper. Tomatoes are cheaper. Next line. Now's the time to fall in love. Eddie Cantor sang it for 80 years on the TV.
2: Yeah.
0: Now you have one wrong. Don't get the next one wrong or you're out of the game.
1: You picked this category yourself, didn't you?
2: Yeah, well, we wanted with songs.
1: Now, come on. Now, get sharp, girls. Eliminate the negative. Latch on to the affirmative. Don't mess with Mr. In-Between.
2: You gotta accentuate the positive.
1: That's good enough. That's good enough.
0: Now you're on the right track. One right, three more to go for $1,000.
1: All right, can it be the trees that fill the breeze with rare and magic perfume?
2: That's that one that Benny sings.
1: That miser, yeah. What is it?
2: Oh, yeah. Sing that again.
1: Can it be the trees that fill the breeze with rare and magic perfume? Do, do, do, do, do, do, do.
2: No,
1: no, no, no. Love and bloom.
2: No, no.
0: Well, you're back to one wrong again.
2: Bye.

0: But there's always something to do.
1: Mm-mm. No, I'm sorry. It's I get a kick
0: out
1: of
0: you.
2: Yeah.
1: Oh. Well, girls, you came through with this with flying colors. I'm sorry you didn't win because you're such nice girls.
0: Gee,
1: but I'm
0: going to
1: give you one more question for 100 smackers. All right?
0: Yeah.
1: I'll ask you one question. And I don't want you to help either because this is a toughie. Who was buried in Grant's tomb?
2: Grant.
1: Admiral Grant is right. Huh? Thanks. I'm sorry you didn't win more. You're real cute. And thanks for being with us. You bet your life.
2: Thanks.
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4: Suddenly, an oppressive silence closed in about them. 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Their secret cove became their prison. And the prospect of facing the future alone together had become a terrifying one indeed. This is Ed Herlihy, your host on My True Story. 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My True Story brings you a complete hour-long drama every weekday on NBC. 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
5: Giselle Dark and Danny Terrell, would you come on, please?
1: Well, how'd you do?
6: You do, Buster.
1: You won $1,000. If you decide to try for the $10,000, you fail, you wind up with a total of $500. What are you going to do?
6: I would like to ask my husband. I think he's in the audience. Could I do that?
1: Well, shout out and see what he says.
6: I don't know where he is.
1: All right, will the husband stand up?
6: Oh, dear.
1: What do you want her to do?
7: It's okay with me. You ought to try.
1: You ought to try. Big deal. He's sitting out there. What has he got to lose? Just you, that's all. All right, what about you? Have you got a husband out front?
8: No.
1: You got a wife out front?
8: No, but I got a wee wife at home, Groucho.
1: What are you going to do?
8: I promised her if I'd get this far that she and the little boy could go home and see her uncle, who is not too well at the moment in Canada.
1: Oh.
8: And I think their visit with him would help him immensely.
1: Oh. And you're just going to keep the money, yeah?
8: Rather than jeopardize her chance.
1: All right. Yes, he has $500. Now, you're going for the big swag. You're a big hero out front.
6: You better help me do my decision.
1: Yes. You better not come home tonight, huh? Well, I think of a number between 1 and 10. Talk out loud.
6: Nine.
1: Nine? Well, give the wheel a spin.

0: Your number was 9 and it landed on 8.
1: 9?
0: I know that. I just wanted to see if they were watching. Your number was 9 and it landed on 9. So this question is worth $5,000. You ready? One of the few emperors left in the world today claims imperial descent from King Solomon and the Queen of Sheba. For $5,000, what is the name of this emperor? Take your time and think about it.

0: What's the answer? If you don't know, guess. No answer? Okay. It was Emperor Haile Selassie of Ethiopia. I'm sorry you missed it, but you wound up with $250, but you had a chance at $5,000. I think your husband was right. Congratulations, and thanks for being with us.
1: Thank you very much.
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1: Once upon a time there was an engineer.
2: Choo-choo Charlie was his name, we hear.
1: He had an engine and he sure had fun. He used good and plenty candy to make his train run.
3: Charlie says, love my good and plenty. Charlie says, really ring the bell. Charlie says, love my good and plenty. Don't know any other candy that I love so well.
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0: Well, let's look in on that little town of Melrose Springs, home of that popular radio entertainer, Honest Harold, the homemaker. It's early morning now, and we find our hero just about to leave home for his day's labors, and just bursting with energy and puffed rice.
1: Well, Mother, I'm off to work.
2: My, you're going early this morning, Harold.
1: Yeah, I want to get a flying start. I'm going to do a lot of thinking today.
2: You are?
1: You bet. Mother, I've made up my mind I'm going to win this year's Civic Achievement Award.
2: Achievement Award?
1: Mm-hmm. It's given to the person who thinks of the best idea for improving Melrose Springs. The winner gets a statuette, just like that Hollywood Oscar, Mother. Only we call ours an Oswald.
2: Oh.
1: It was named after our first mayor, Oswald Boomer.
2: Oh, yes. Well, I'm sure you'll think of something, son.
1: You bet I will. Of course, my boss, Stanley Peabody, thinks he's going to win it. I've just got to beat old Prissy Pants.
2: Oh, now, Harold. When are they going to make the award?
1: Oh, tomorrow night, I think. The lieutenant governor's coming down to present it. They're going to have a swanky banquet at the Antler Hotel. Very classy. You get a demi-tassie.
2: Oh, Harold, I'd be so proud if you brought home the Oswald. We could put it on the mantel, right between Grandpa and the stuffed owl.
1: Yeah. Just think, Mother, an Oswald on our mantle. I'll feel just like Betty Davis. Pita, pita, pita. Give me the letter, pita.
2: What's that, son?
3: Or, Mr. Christian, there's another mutiny on the Bounty. I'll have you hanging from the highest yardarm in His Majesty's Navy.
2: Oh, I just love James Cagney.
1: Better get started, Mother.
2: Goodbye, son.
4: Oh, I'd love to be an actor. Farewell, Mother. I go to smell the calla lilies. Farewell.
2: Sometimes I wonder about Harold. Honest boy, though.

0: Well, the old 36 Essex is really perking along this morning. Sure lucky I bought it when I did. You can't get them anymore. Yes, sir. You can have those new cars. Just give me a...
1: Thief.
0: Darn car. What's the matter now? Wonder if that rubber band slipped off the carburetor again. Come on, Essie. Sounds like I've got influenza of the fan belt. Darn it. Just when I want to get to work early, too. Oh, brother.
2: Hello, Harold!
0: Ye gods. Old Doc Yak Yak and his horse and buggy.
2: Whoa, children.
0: Hello, you old horse doctor.
2: Having car trouble, Harold?
0: No, Doc. Just parked here to watch the Rose Bowl parade.
2: Oh, really? I didn't know it came up this street. Be glad to give you a lift, Harold.
0: No thanks, Doc. Doc, tell me, why do you go to town every morning? You closed your veterinarian office years ago.
2: Oh, I know, Harold. It's just that Silver Moon enjoys the trip so much. I haven't got the heart to tell her I've retired. Well, don't you tell her, Harold.
0: No, I won't say a word. Well,
2: thank you. What's that, Silver Moon? Oh, all right, dear. She's impatient to get started, Harold.
0: Oh?
2: She likes to go down to the depot and see the 9 o'clock express come in. She loves to wave at the engineer.
0: Oh, my goodness.
2: Well, goodbye, Harold. Get up, Silver Moon. Show Harold your knee action.
0: Look at those knees. Haven't seen knobs like that since I worked at the doorknob factory. Come on, Essie. Where's your pride? Are you going to let a horse get the best of you? Yeah, I knew that would get her.

0: Good old Essie, plowing through the snow just like a snowplow. Oop. What's that contraption blocking the street up there? Oh, my goodness. It's old man Walker driving his tractor through the town again. He's certainly got a nerve, driving right in the middle of the street, 5 miles an hour. Got a good mind to ram him right in his old spreader. Hey, Mr. Walker, out of my way. I'm in a hurry.
1: What's the matter, sonny?
0: I said, would you please move over?
1: What do you say?
0: I said, would you please kindly... He gods, now he stopped. Right where I can't get around him. I want to get out and give him a piece of my mind. Look at that sign he's got on the back. Keep your distance. This tractor is jet-propelled. Mr. Walker?
1: Hi, sonny.
0: Do you know that you're a menace to traffic driving that tractor down the street?
1: No, well, I guess I was speeding a little.
0: Speed? You're blocking traffic with that hot rod harvester.
1: Oh, I am?
0: Certainly. Now, why don't you drive your automobile to town?
1: Well, this beats an automobile any day. Never have any blowouts, and I can shuck a little corn as I go.
0: Walker, why don't you give up that tractor? Everybody else drives an automobile like mine back there.
1: Like yours? I'll stick to my tractor. Where'd you get that heap? Army surplus? Hey.
0: Look, Mr. Walker, I've got to get to work. I'm in a bit of a hurry.
1: What are you standing here talking to me for? It's kind of silly.
0: Well, will you please get moving and speed it up a little bit?
1: Okay, I'll rev her up to 6 miles an hour. Wait till I put on my Barney Oldfield cap and my goggles.
0: Ye gods, he's got 'em.
1: Have I got a clear track ahead?
0: Yes.
1: Okay, stand back. I'm off.
0: You sure are.
1: Darn the torpedoes. Full speed ahead.
0: What a character.
2: Yeah, howdy, Harold.
0: Oh, hello, Pete. Hey, you're just the man I want to see. You're supposed to be the town marshal.
2: That's right, boy.
0: Then why don't you enforce the regulations? Walker's tractor goes so slow it holds up traffic. Now, there must be some kind of a law against it.
2: And now just relax, boy. I got the municipal code book right here in my pocket.
0: Yeah, good.
2: Let me see here. Pages are falling out. Cover's a little cracked.
0: So's the police force.
2: Very good. Here we are. Melrose Springs traffic regulations. When two vehicles meet at intersection, the covered wagon has the right-of-way.
0: Would you mind turning to the up-to-date section?
2: Okay, here it is. Traffic regulations revised.
0: Good. What does it say?
2: Stanley steamers will refrain from blowing steam while passing the city hall.
0: What?
2: The steam keeps taking the press out of the mayor's pants. Ain't that a dude?
0: Pete?
2: Only kidding, boy.
0: Isn't there anything in there about tractors?
2: Nope. Don't see anything in here about slow-moving vehicles.
0: The slowest-moving vehicle I know is a Pete.
2: A Pete? What year did they put them out? Oh, was that the model with no headlight?
0: No, that was the model with no head. Take a bow. Goodbye.
3: Good morning, Station KHJP. I'll connect you.
0: Good morning, Gloria.
3: Oh, good morning, Harold. You're late.
0: Oh, thank you for telling me.
3: You're welcome. You know, I was late this morning, too. I overslept.
0: Oh? Didn't your alarm go off?
3: Yes, it went off while I was asleep.
0: I've got news for you. You're still asleep.
3: Oh, well, you know the old saying, early to bed, early to rise, but I'd rather stay up and go out with guys.
0: Please, now, I've got a good excuse for being late. I got stuck behind old man Walker in his tractor.
3: Oh?
0: There ought to be a law against... See, that's right. There ought to be a law.
3: What?
0: Sure. Barring all slow-moving vehicles from the streets of Melrose Springs. Speed up traffic. Now, that would be a real civic improvement. Glory, I bet that idea will win me the Oswald.
3: Oh, but Mr. Peabody thinks he's going to win it just because he's mayor.
0: Yeah, we'll see about that. I think I'll go in and tell Mayor Peabody about my idea right now.
3: Oh, I hope you win the award.
0: I will. And just think, Gloria, I'll have that Oswald on my mantle, just like all those Hollywood stars. Listen to this, Gloria.
4: Mr. Christian, if there's another mutiny on the Bounty, I'll have you hanged from the highest yardarm in His Majesty's Navy.
3: Oh, that was wonderful.
0: Yeah, thanks.
3: Mickey Rooney.
0: Well, I deserve it. Won't tell Stanley this is my idea at first, though. He just turned it down. I'll be clever about this. Hope Pickleface is in.
5: Come in.
0: Yeah, he is.
5: Oh, it's you.
0: Yes, sir. Stanley...
5: Silence! Can't you see I'm blowing up my seat cushion?
0: Always knew he was a big wind.
5: There.
0: Yeah, Stanley, the left side's sagging a little.
5: Be brief, Hemp.
0: But you're sagging, too, so it's all right.
5: I'm working on my acceptance speech for the banquet tomorrow night.
0: Oh?
5: I'll win the Oswald, of course.
0: Yeah, that's what he thinks. Mr. Mayor, you know what a nuisance old man Walker is, that tractor of his, blocking traffic all the time?
5: Yes, I know, Hemp.
0: Well, a very smart fellow I know had an idea. He thinks you ought to pass a law barring all vehicles that can't go 15 miles an hour.
5: Hemp, that's an excellent idea.
0: Yeah, I got him. Will it take long for you to pass the law, Mr. Mayor?
5: Of course not. As mayor, I move the law be passed. I second the motion. All those in favor say aye. Aye, the law's passed.
0: Well, that's one way to beat a filibuster.
5: Now, Hemp, who was the intelligent man who thought of that law?
0: Me? Yeah.
5: What?
0: You passed it, Stanley. I stepped on a crack. You can't take it back.
5: All right.
0: And that's a civic improvement. I'll bet I win that Oswald tomorrow night.
5: Hemp, that was pretty underhanded. You ought to be shot for that.
0: Yeah, I better get out of here before he makes that a law.

0: Well, I sure put one over in Stanley this morning. Guess I'll go home and tell Mother to dust off the mantle for Ozzy. Oh, there's Doc and his horse. Hello, Doc. I'll race you in Silver Moon home.
1: Oh, hello, Mr. Hemp.
0: Doc, what's the matter?
1: Nothing, except I can't drive Silver Moon downtown anymore.
0: Oh, why not?
1: It's a new law barring slow-moving vehicles that a certain fathead thought of.
0: Ooh, that's me. But, Doc, can't Silver Moon go 15 miles an hour?
1: No, she got up to 9.5 once with a strong tailwind.
0: Gee, Doc, I didn't
1: her think... Her pride is hurt. Why, they got her classified as a tractor. I know just how you feel, dear.
0: But, Doc, Silver Moon, I didn't know this would happen. Honest, Silver Moon, we're still friends, aren't we? Coop.
1: And that goes for me, too, Harry.
0: Oh, Doc.
1: Any man who'd let his friends down just to win an Oswald.
0: But, fellas, I didn't know it would turn out this way.
1: Never again will Silver Moon prance down Main Street, stop at the butcher shop and nibble on Mr. Keeler's ham hocks.
0: Doc, I didn't mean
1: just it. Look at that poor horse. Tears running down her cheeks so hard her shoes are rusting.
0: See you later, Doc. I can't stand to see a horse cry.

We will return for the second act of our story, Honest Harold, in just a moment. On CBS this evening, Bing Crosby will play host to Tony Arden and the Firehouse Five Plus Two. Bob Hope will drop in and tune up with Bing for It Happened in Monterey. The Bing Crosby Show will come your way just a little later on most of these same CBS stations. And now, back to Harold Perry as Honest Harold, the homemaker.

0: Well, yesterday morning, Honest Harold made his bid to win the Oswald for the best contribution to the civic improvement of Melrose Springs. He got Mayor Stanley Peabody to pass a law.
1: Oop.
0: But Honest Harold didn't realize that his law would ground Doc's horse, Silver Moon.
1: I certainly didn't. Doc will never forgive me. Neither will Silver Moon. And their friendship means more to me than an Oswald any old day. I'm going right down to get Stanley to repeal that law. Don't worry, Silver Moon, I won't let you down.
2: Now, Hemp, yesterday you wanted me to pass this law. Now this morning you want me to repeal it. Why don't you make up your mind?
1: Well, you see, Stanley, Mr. Mayor, I didn't know it would keep Doc's poor old horse off the street. You see, she slowed down a little.
2: Well, you know what they say, Hemp. You can't put new spark in an old plug.
1: Well, that's very clever.
3: Oh, brother.
1: So you're going to repeal the law, Your Honor?
2: No, I'm not.
1: Oh, but Stanley, won't be any trouble. All you have to do is bang your gavel again.
2: Even though you thought of it, Hemp, that happens to be a good law, and it stays on the books.
1: You know, Stanley, this law might win me the Oswald at the banquet tonight.
2: Oh, I doubt it, Hemp. Do you think they'd give the award to a nincompoop?
1: I don't know, Stanley. We'll see if you can get it. Gosh, it's going to be awfully hard to face Doc and Silver Moon. I hope you'll speak to me.
4: Come in.
1: Hello, Doc, old pal.
4: Oh, hello, Hair.
1: Doc, I just tried to get Stanley to change that speed law, but he wouldn't do it.
4: Oh.
1: I'm really sorry about all this. You know, I wouldn't hurt you and Silver Moon for all the world.
4: Oh, sure, Harold. I know you didn't mean to do it.
1: How is Silver Moon?
4: She's out in the barn taking a nap. She didn't sleep a wink last night.
1: Oh.
4: Now, I was up with her all night holding her hoof.
1: Gosh.
4: Barred from the streets like a common tractor. To think she was once a racehorse.
1: Yeah. Silver Moon was a racehorse?
4: Oh, yes, until she had to give it up.
1: Well, I didn't know that.
4: Why, her mother was that famous racehorse Melba Toast.
1: Yeah.
4: And her father was Graham Cracker.
1: You...
4: They were both related to Seabiscuit.
1: Say, Doc, maybe we could put Silver Moon in training again.
4: Why?
1: We ought to be able to get her to speed up to 15 miles an hour. An old cracker, I mean an old racehorse like her.
4: Yeah, I don't know her.
1: It's worth a try, Doc. We can give her a workout right now in the backyard. We'll make her think she's a racehorse again. You be the timer and I'll be the jockey.
4: Well, she's never carried that much weight. But it might work, Harold.
1: Oh, you bet it will. Come on, Doc. It's time for the big race. Here comes Silver Moon.
4: Ah, there. I got the saddle on her, Harold. Now, are you all ready?
1: You bet. This race will be once around the barn.
4: All right. Just look at Silver Moon wearing her racing colors again.
1: Yeah.
4: Turquoise and shocking pink. Well, you're pretty excited, aren't you, girl? Harold, she's got her confidence back already.
1: What?
4: Yeah, she just told me to bet $2 on her. To show.
1: Oh, my goodness. Come on, Doc. Let's get started.
4: All right, Harold. You're the jockey. Now you go on and get on her.
1: Okay. Brother, look at that sway back. This looks like a Hudson. When you get on, you step down. Only kidding, Silver Moon. Well, here goes. Pull still. There. Oop. My feet are dragging. Now, you time us, huh, Doc?
4: Yeah, okay.
1: All right. Are you ready with the starting bell?
4: Yeah. I got the alarm clock all set here. Now, wait a minute. Hold on. It's time, Harold.
1: Good. Ring the bell, Doc.
4: Okay. The horse is at the post. She's off.
1: For heaven's sake, Silver Moon, get a move on.
4: Silver Moon is approaching the first turn.
1: Certainly taking her time about it. Come on, Silver Moon. Silver Moon, what are you stopping for? Doc, what's the matter with this horse? She's running the wrong way.
4: Well, she always did that, Harold. That's why she had to give up racing.
1: Oh! Silver Moon, turn back! Hi-ho, Silver Moon!

0: silver moon. Look where we are, right in the middle of the town. Come on, let's turn around and go home before somebody sees us. Oop, she stopped. And right in front of the police station. Come on, Silver.
1: Hemp?
0: Oh, hello, Stanley.
1: Well, Hemp, I caught you, didn't I?
2: What?
1: Do you realize that horse is breaking the law? Your law?
0: But Stanley...
1: As mayor, I have my duty to perform. I'm going to have to put that horse in jail.
0: Oh, no.
1: Oh, Pete, come out here.
3: You're coming, Mayor.
0: Stanley, please.
3: Well, hello, Harold.
2: How's the weather down there?
1: Pete, I want you to put this horse in jail.
2: How's that again?
1: She's broken the new traffic law. Arrest her, Pete.
3: Oh, shaw, Mayor, I couldn't do that. My goodness, Silver Moon's a friend of mine.
0: Yeah, that's right. Don't do it, Pete.
1: Pete, you're the marshal. Do your duty.
3: Yes, sir. Come on, Silver Moon.
0: Don't worry, Silver Moon. I'll get you out of jail. Look in your bale of hay tonight. There'll be a saw in it. Pete, this is ridiculous. You can't do this. A horse in a police station?
3: I'm sorry, Harold. It's the law. I got a booker. Have a chair, Silver Moon.
0: Goodness sake.
3: Besides, Harold, it's nice and warm in here. Look how it's snowing outside. Why, she'd catch her death of cold out there, wouldn't you, Silver Moon?
0: Well, Pete, whatever you're going to do, will you please get a move on?
3: Now, just a minute, boy. I got to fill out a form. Yeah, now let's see here. Name of prisoner.
0: You know her name, Pete. Silver Moon.
3: Silver Moon. Let me write that down.
0: Oh, for heaven's sake.
3: Age of prisoner?
0: Sweet 16 and never been kissed.
3: Never been kissed. Let me write that down.
0: Pete!
3: Sex of prisoner.
0: Let me see you write that down. Pete, if you aren't the most exasperate...
1: Hemp, I want to talk to you.
0: Well, I don't want to talk to you, Stanley.
1: Well, perhaps I was a bit hasty having the horse arrested, but we all make mistakes. Harold?
0: Harold?
1: The fact of the matter is, Harold, we're having a blizzard outside. There are piles of snow all over the street.
0: Why don't you go stick your head in one?
1: No, you don't understand. The Lieutenant Governor is coming to give the Oswald Award at the banquet tonight. If this snow keeps up, the streets will be blocked and he won't be able to get through.
0: Well, that's too bad, Stanley.
1: I just thought if Silver Moon would pull the snowplow, she's our only chance.
0: Well, so you want Silver Moon to plow up the snow for you, huh? Well, she refuses. Don't you, Silver Moon? Good.
1: Well, she's going to, if I have to take her out there myself.
3: Hey, now, hold on there, Mayor. My goodness, that'd be helping a prisoner to escape. And that's pretty serious. I might even have to shoot you.
0: Good old Pete.
1: Well, Hemp, looks like you've got me in the corner.
0: Yeah.
1: What are your terms?
0: Well, now let me think. Well, Stanley, you can have Silver Moon if you repeal that stupid law you passed.
1: All right. It's repealed.
0: Yeah, good thing he brought his gavel. And another thing, Stanley, Silver Moon has to be the guest of honor at the banquet tonight.
1: What? Now, look here,
0: it's
1: Hemp.
0: It's snowing awfully hard out there, Stanley.
1: Oh, all right. She can come to the banquet tonight. Come on, Silver Moon.
0: Well, Stanley, look at that. Silver Moon likes you.
1: Oh, she does?
0: Yeah. She says you have a face just like her father's. Yeah.

0: Oh, this is just wonderful, Harold. I tell you the truth, I don't know how to thank you for all that you've done for me and Silver Moon.
1: That's all right, Doc. Uh-oh, look out.
2: Stanley is going to make a speech.
3: Ladies and gentlemen, as mayor, I am proud to introduce our distinguished guest of the evening.
2: Oh, Prissy Pants.
3: He is the man who will present the Oswald for outstanding civic achievement in Melrose Springs. The Lieutenant Governor of our fair state, Charles B. Crane.
2: All right, come on, sit down, Stanley.
4: Thank you, citizens of Melrose Springs.
2: Hemp. What is it, Stanley?
5: Silver Moon is eating my dinner. Well,
2: that's what you get for putting the a la carte before the horse.
4: Friend, on arriving in Melrose Springs this blustery evening, I was told the story of how the streets of your city were kept open by the prompt and decisive action of your wonderful mayor, Stanley Peabody. And believe me, this was a real civic achievement.
5: There. Now, you hear that, Hemp? He's getting ready to give me the Oswald.
2: Well, whoopee for you.
4: And so I thought Mayor Peabody certainly deserved the award.
5: Yes, I suppose I do deserve it.
0: Yes, I suppose I do deserve it.
4: And then I thought of the one who was really responsible for accomplishing this task.
5: What?
4: And I came to the decision that the Oswald for civic achievement should go to your friend and to my friend, Silver Moon.
5: Oh, dear.
0: Yippee, Silver Moon. Why, you won the Oswald.
1: Congratulations, Doc.
2: Okay, how about a speech, Silver Moon? Atta girl, Silver Moon. Now you're talking real horse sense.

0: Say, Harold.
1: Huh?
0: Here's a telegram that just came for you.
1: Oh, a telegram. Wait, let me see that.
0: But here, I'll read it to you. Yeah,
1: I can read, but you go ahead. That's what it says here.
0: It says, Dear Mr. Perry.
1: Yeah, you can read.
0: With great anticipation, we invite you to be our special guest and master of ceremonies at the annual March of Dimes Benefit Fashion Show, to be held this coming Saturday in Salt Lake City.
1: This coming Saturday? Well, that's February the 3rd, isn't it?
0: Inasmuch as you have many, many friends in this area who will be delighted to see you in person, your visit will help greatly in our fight against polio.
1: Mm.
0: P.S. Bring honest Harold with you. He's a great guy.
1: Let me see. Can I do that? Oh, yeah, I guess I'll have to.
0: And it's signed by Alvin G. Pack, campaign chairman, Salt Lake County, March of Dimes.
1: Well, I'll be happy to be there, Bob. See you later, folks. It's really a great cause. So long, and good night.

0: You have just heard the Harold Perry Show, Honest Harold. The supporting players tonight included Jane Morgan, Parley Bayer, Cliff Arquette, David Light, Olin Soleil, and Jack Moyles, and featured Gloria Holliday as Gloria and Joseph Kearns as Old Doc Yak Yak. Norman McDonald directed, and the music was composed and conducted by Jack Meekin. Honest Harold, created by Harold Perry, was written by Gene Stone, Jack Robinson, and Dick Powell.
1: Who? Oh, yeah. That's...
0: Deborah Carr and Paul Douglas come to CBS tomorrow evening to star in the Hallmark Playhouse and Suspense, respectively. In the Playhouse, Miss Carr will be heard in a new adaptation of James Hilton's celebrated novel, Goodbye, Mr. Chips. On Suspense, Paul Douglas will star as a postmaster who receives a tip that a time bomb filled with high explosive has been sent through the mails. CBS cordially invites you to hear Paul Douglas on Suspense and Deborah Carr on The Playhouse on most of these same stations tomorrow evening. 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
1: Now hear this, sweepers, many of brooms. 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Dump all trash cans.
3: To a guy who's never buttoned up a pair of tight blue pants, tied a knot in a black silk scarf, and shoved off for a 3-day shore leave in a foreign port, might sound a little funny that 10,000 tons of fighting ship is a she. But to a sailor, his ship is a lady. I remember when I first fell in love with a battle baby known as the USS Philadelphia. Oh, brother, she had everything, a real beauty. Length overall, 608 feet 4 inches. Beam, 69 feet 3 and a half inches. Mean draft, 22 feet. Horsepower, 100,000. And to make sure that she was really loved, she had a wartime complement of 84 officers and 1,199 men. And you know something? Each one of them was proud that he could call that light cruiser his baby. Anyway, I was captain of a gun crew who'd seen her get her baptism of battle at Safi. Was with her when she was given a well-deserved rest, and then, a few months later, found herself and her crew cutting through the Mediterranean Sea at 31 knots.
4: Dear Mom, I've tried to answer all your questions. Please don't worry so much. I try to do everything that you want me to. Only, Mom, I'm not a baby anymore. The guys would laugh at me. They're a swell bunch of guys. And even if they do kid me because I'm younger than they are, I think they like me. I'm a sailor now, Mom. Just like the rest of the guys. Like Conway.
5: Here we go again. Look, just once, Red. Just once. Guess at something, will you? You're always so positive.
6: Because I'm right.
5: Never wrong, huh?
6: Did I call at Planet Safi in Casablanca, Conway? Did I tell you exactly where we were heading?
5: Hey, Boats, come here. You've been in the Navy a long time. You ever seen a sailor so positive?
3: Just once. At the time, he was head of naval operations.
6: Hey, kid.
4: I'll be with you in a second.
6: We'll let the kid hold the money, Conway.
5: Okay.
3: One thing I've learned in the Navy, wait for orders. But, of course, sailors nowadays are impatient.
5: No, I just need the money, Boats, and it's an easy way to earn $5.
4: You want to see me, Red?
6: Yeah, hold this money for us, Don. I'll collect it as soon as the captain briefs us.
5: Now, don't go too far away, kid.
4: Oh, no, I'll be in my bunk. I got a letter to finish.
3: Your mother?
4: Uh-huh.
3: Hey, kid, tell her to send some more of those cookies, huh? The chocolate ones with the nuts on top.
6: I like the white ones.
4: Look, I'll have her send both. You want anything, Conway?
5: Yeah, I want to go home.
3: Well, who doesn't?
1: Now, hear this. This is the captain.
3: All right, keep it down, man. It's Captain Paul.
1: As you know, we've just joined the task force.
6: And you thought it was the Italian fleet.
3: All right. I was kidding.
1: We are on our way to the biggest action of the war. The target is Sicily.
6: Hand it over, kid.
4: Okay, Conway.
3: Okay. Red, you're too smart for one sailor.
6: True.
1: We are running into a storm. There's a fight to keep the ships from being scattered. That fight will be on the bridge. When the landing is attempted, when the Navy is called on for support, every man aboard every vessel will join the fight. Remember, this is no hit-and-run invasion. This is the beginning of our all-out offensive. The infantry is counting on the Philadelphia. And I'm counting on you. Carry on.
3: Sicily.
5: You know, my barber came from Sicily.
6: Hey, Bunks, the ship's starting to dance like a fool. Supposing the ships do start to scatter.
3: Now, let the captain worry about that. You coming?
6: Yeah.
5: You know, I bet he'll never believe it when I tell him I saw Sicily.
3: This was no ordinary storm we ran to on the way to Sicily. It was the kind of a storm a sailor makes up when he wants to impress some dame. But we caught winds that have been saving themselves since Columbus. That nice, quiet blue Mediterranean got real tough. But we were sailing under orders, and our orders said, get to Sicily. So we got to Sicily, where it was nice and quiet.
1: Deflection 1-3, range 8-2-7-5, bearing 240, fire. Salvo fire on target.
5: Come on, kid, get those shells up here.
4: I'm going as fast as I can.
5: Come on, keep that gun firing. Hey, boats, there must be thousands of those guys hitting the beach.
7: There better be.
5: Hand them, kid. Don't throw.
4: Make up your mind, Red.
5: You be careful. I'll take you over my knee and spank you.
1: 9-3.
8: Always turret 3.
1: Deflection 1-8. Range 8-2-0-0. Bearing 113.
5: You got that, Conway?
4: I got it.
1: Turret 3. I'll repeat.
5: Hey, Benson, get those fuses set. We're going to win this part of the war alone.
3: Nobody won that war alone, but everyone thought he did. We ate at those guns and slept at those guns. And then after a few days, the captain began to push the ship around like a jeep. We began to be places where no one expected us, began to sight on targets that you just can't hit with a cruiser, but we hit them. We got around Sicily. Got around so fast that the Germans gave us the name the Galloping Ghost of the Sicilian Coast.
1: There's a tank that's bothering the infantry. Turret 3.
8: Is that the only number the lieutenant knows?
1: Deflection 1-4, range 9-2-0-0, bearing 330. Fire.
3: You guys want some coffee?
8: I want some sleep.
3: Well, you slept 2 days ago.
4: Yeah, I'll have some, boats.
3: Hey, careful, it's hot.
8: Gotta feel this gun.
1: All guns. Enemy aircraft approaching around the clock.
3: We hopped up and down the shoreline and then put into Palermo Harbor at night. Close to shore, but far enough out to give us some room to maneuver. Land-based planes were doing their best to make the Galloping Ghost a real ghost.
8: Boats, it's such a small island.
3: Oh, they got smaller ones in the Pacific and just as tough.
5: Hey, I heard Berlin Bertha a couple hours ago. She reported we were sunk.
3: Hey, yeah. Kid, you're keeping score. How many times is that?
4: That we've been hit or sunk.
5: Yeah, let's have the grand total.
4: Well, according to German intelligence, we've gone down 22 times.
8: She's coming on again. Let's listen, huh?
5: Boy, how I'd like to get my hands on that gal.
4: I wonder how she gets her information.
5: People talk too much.

0: Good evening, boys. I have a few messages for you. Oh, by the way, the name of that song is I'll Be Home for Christmas. Wouldn't you like that, boys? Wouldn't it be fun to be home for Christmas?
1: Yeah, right off the bat, she starts with a needle.
0: Well, the German Luftwaffe will see that you get home.
1: Yeah.
0: Of course, you could get there quicker if you just see the futility of the whole thing.
2: Yeah, we just can't seem to win at nothing.
0: Yeah. And now a few words for my dear friends aboard the light cruiser, the USS Philadelphia.
2: Hey, guys, she's going to talk about us again.
0: Yeah. Through some error, it has been reported that you were sunk. Not yet, boys, but soon.
3: Don't count on it.
1: Yeah.
0: There's a gunpointer aboard the Philadelphia named William Conway.
1: You know, she knows... Hey, that's me.
0: I hope you're listening, Billy Boy. Because I have regards for you from the gang at Cheerio's restaurant in New York. Your wife, Mary, has been spending quite a few evenings there with Larry Benton. You remember Larry, don't you?
1: Yeah.
2: Let's turn this off, play.
4: Leave it alone.
0: She's been having two and three daiquiris before...

0: You remember Larry, don't you?
1: Yeah, yeah.
2: Let's turn this off, play.
3: Leave it alone.
0: She's been having 2 and 3 daiquiris before dinner. Brandy and champagne. Of course, it's a platonic thing. After all, Larry's your best friend. Give him our regards next time you write to her, Bill.
2: What do you listen to that crumb for?
3: What do you care? Anyway, I couldn't expect Mary to sit home every night, could I? Could I?
2: Of course not.
3: All right. Larry's my pal. Why shouldn't he see that she gets out once in a while? Nothing wrong in that, is there? Well, is there?
2: Oh, she's your wife, Bill. That dame was just blown off hot air.
3: Huh? Oh, yeah. I know that, Boats. I know it.
2: Hey, let's play a little rummy.
3: Yeah, deal me in.
4: Can I play?
2: Yeah, deal a kid into. We'll play partners.
3: Only if... if she is going out, who's taking care of the kid?

0: Sure, she got under our skin. We were only human. Only the effect was a little different than the German propaganda machine expected. It just got us hopping mad. So mad that we couldn't wait until morning when the galloping ghost of the Sicilian coast could lift anchor and start dropping shells all over the pride of the German army. It got us so mad we went nuts begging for more action and then more and more. Any place, anywhere, as long as we had a target.
1: Target, barn, turrets 1 and 3, salvo fire, deflection 2-5, range 9590, bearing 315, fire. Target, German tank, range 5900, bearing 325, fire.
2: We gotta get this war over fast.
3: I'm so tired, I can't keep my eyes open.
4: I got us knocking over telephone poles. Next it'll be toothpicks.
2: Come on, keep those shells moving.
1: Turret 3.

0: This is the captain. The Sicilian campaign is at a close. The island is secure. The Philadelphia is putting into Algiers. You've done a good job, but the war is far from over. The Philadelphia has a reputation to maintain, and I mean to see that this reputation is maintained both on land and at sea. Be proud of your ship. Let your ship be proud of you. Strictly off the record, but as one sailor to another, thanks. And liberty will be given to the entire ship's company.
1: Hey,
2: fellas, who's going to come with me to the Casbah?
3: Hey, I'll come when you're red.
4: Ah, you're too young, John. Hey, Conway, how do you think I'll look in one of those hats with the tassels on?
5: Yeah, they wear sheets, too. You'd look great in one of those.
4: Well, it isn't exactly regulations, boss, but the old man said to relax. Anybody seen my shoe polish?
6: And your locker. Hey, maybe I'll send Mary one of those leather pocketbooks. You can't get Moroccan leather in New York.
7: You stay away from these guys, Don.
3: Oh, now, come on, boats. I can take care of myself.
4: I'll watch them. Oh, brother, Algiers.
3: Hey, can I have my pen back, Red? I want to send my kid brother a letter. I'll mail it from Algiers. You know, he saves stamps. He's got a swell collection.
7: Just make sure the Navy reads it first.
3: Oh, kid. Yeah, I will.
4: Let's see. What line will I use on a native? Big hero? No, there's too many Air Force
2: guys. Give me a shoe, Get the little boy.
3: Dear Tommy, we've just finished our action at Sicily. No matter what they say in the papers, it was no fun. It's all right to play war with tin soldiers, but it's no fun when they can shoot back. I promised to send you some souvenirs, and I did. I bought a couple of German medals from a CB in Palermo. Also, a

pair of binoculars, which I found on the beach. The binoculars are engraved with a German major's name. Tommy, I'm going to get you everything you asked for. Pictures of our ship. I got some swell ones a guy took when we were being dive-bombed. Stamps from Italy and Africa. A hand-tooled leather belt. I'll get that in Algiers. Only not the gun, Tommy. Not the gun. Your big brother, Don.

0: You know, not all of us can be members of the United States Navy or one of the other branches of the armed forces which defend our American democracy and way of life. But we can actively support our sailors, soldiers, marines, and airmen by making donations of our own blood, which in many cases is the contribution of life itself. You see, the Department of Defense's supplies of dried human blood plasma have been gravely depleted by the demands of the Korean campaign and must be replenished to give the greatest degree of protection to our men in the service. This need is vital, for it's essential that an adequate supply be maintained at all times, ready for the immediate use of our military men in any given emergency. The Navy urges you to contact your nearest Red Cross office and ask where and when you may make your contribution of blood to our armed forces. And remember, when you make the gift of blood, you're making the gift of life itself to those who have defended and are defending the principles by which we live, the armed forces of the United States.
1: The USS Philadelphia, the very tired, galloping ghost of the Sicilian coast, pulled into the harbor at Algiers, and some very tired sailors dried their sea legs on the Moroccan coast. Oh, we had plans for a long liberty and maybe a trip back to the States. But on September 5th, our not long enough liberty was cut short. We were streaming back across the Mediterranean. We sighted Sicily and kept right on going to the coast of Italy. Shooting a breeze on the Philly, all we knew was that we were going into action. But at the time, the towns that sat on the boot and ankle of Italy were just so many names on a map. But we got up pools and waited to see who won. We tossed a lot of names in a hat. Names like Paola, Tempsa, Palmi, Salerno.
2: I was just starting to get around. Next thing I know, back to work.
3: Well, yeah, but the pay's so good. The hours are short and the Navy gives you a chance to see the world.
4: Yeah. Does anybody care if I turn on the radio?
2: No, later, kid.
3: Yeah, let him turn it on.
2: Why ask for trouble, Conway?
3: Who's asking? 2 weeks and no letter? She's living it up so fast she hasn't even got time to drop me a postcard. Go ahead, kid. Turn on the radio.

0: Greetings to all my friends in the American Army and Navy.
1: Don't you know any pilots?
0: Really, boys, it's a shame that you have to die for such a lost cause. Just so that you won't be too surprised, the coast of Italy is quite well fortified. In fact, I doubt very much if you'll have more than a few square feet to bury your dead.
2: Oh, I'd like to bury her. Got some real fine ideas.
0: To Seaman First Class Jim Delahanty of the Boise. Congratulations, Jim, on the birth of your son. Too bad you'll never get to see him. To the members of the Philadelphia, you are now on your way to Salerno. Huh? There'll be quite a welcome for you.
3: Hey, we're going to Salerno.
4: Yeah. Who had Salerno in the pool?
1: Me?
2: Naturally.
0: Oh, Lieutenant Kelly of the Philadelphia. Your mother is quite ill. Probably won't live out the month. She'd like to see you.
1: Why, that's no good.
0: Gonna have to quit early tonight, fellas. Have a lot of work to do on American casualties. Oh, by the way, while I'm with you boys on the Philly, Bill Conway, your wife left town for a few days. By a funny coincidence, your best friend...
4: What'd you do that for, Red?
1: Because you're just beating yourself.
4: All right, I know what I'm doing.
1: All right, take it easy, Phyllis. The enemy's on the other side of the ship.
5: Everything that babe says, you believe.
4: So?
5: You gotta stop listening to her, understand?
4: Is there any way I can stop thinking?

0: Approaching. Must be 50 of them.
1: Well, they want us bad. That Berlin Bertha isn't giving us the needle for nothing.
2: Not those shells rolling.
3: Hey, Red! Port side! Somebody got one!
1: Didn't even make a dent. They're still coming.
2: Those planes are going to start bomb runs. This is worse than Safi. Worse than Sicily.
4: Yeah.
3: Red, that lift is a stern right out of the water.
1: Well, as long as she sits back down all by herself.
5: They came over in waves, dropping bombs and circling torpedoes. They tried everything they could to keep us from reaching the coast of Italy, but we kept dodging and swerving and still kept our prow straight for our objective. Three waves in less than an hour. And finally, the all clear. An all clear that carried with it the command,
6: stand easy at guns.
5: We got to know those names on the map real well. So well that even today, if you walk up behind a guy who served on the Boise, the Brooklyn, Savannah, or the Philadelphia, walk up behind him and whisper, Salerno, he won't come off the ceiling for a week. Nobody could convince us that the German Luftwaffe was a thing of the past. We saw too much of him. Nobody could convince us that the soft underbelly of Europe was flabby. No, sir. It was hard as iron, tough as steel. Especially the kind of steel that they were tossing at us, and we were tossing back at them.
6: 3,000 yards, bearing 226. Helmsman, right 5 degrees rudder, all ahead, standard.
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7: Those poor guys. 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Boats, they need more help.
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6: Enemy aircraft approaching.
1: 5 days. 5 solid days.
7: Come on, Red. 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
1: 1,000 shells. I bet we fired 1,000 shells in an hour.
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6: Helmsman, left 4 degrees rudder. All ahead, 2/3. 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
1: 11 days, 11 solid days.

0: we finally gave up counting the number of days. We just stood by our gun. Food was brought to us. Food was tossed over the side. When our relief showed, we just slid to the deck and lay there with our eyes wide open. So tired that we couldn't even close them. And then when they finally shut, we had to struggle up and start firing again. And one day, the Luftwaffe didn't show up. One day, the shore batteries petered out. And Salerno, or the army, moved on. The Philadelphia put to sea, past Gibraltar, into the Atlantic, and headed, we hoped, for home.
1: Our boats doesn't impress me a bit. I don't care where we're headed.
0: Well, I got a pal in the radio shack. Scuttlebutt says that we're on our way to the States.
2: Well, I'd rather be back at Salerno.
0: Oh, you've got strange tastes.
3: Anybody seen Conway around?
1: Yeah, he's in his box.
2: Yeah, over here, kid.
3: Oh, hey, I got a letter for you. It's from the States.
2: Thanks.
3: Well, aren't you going
2: to
3: read it?
2: I'll get to it.
1: Hey, Don, let me use your pen, huh? We got a leave coming. I want to warn a few girls that the redhead's on his way home.
3: Well, I got a short letter to write, and then you can use it.
0: Letter from your wife, Conway?
2: Yeah.
1: Hey, Boats, you think maybe we'll put into England first?
0: I thought you were the expert.
1: Well, I've retired. Every time I make a right guess, we get there. When we get there, I'm sorry I came.
0: Hey, Conway, you'll never find out what's in it if you keep staring at the envelope.
2: You want to read it?
1: Can't be any worse than Salerno.
2: Yeah. Darling, please forgive me, but for the past owner.
4: Hey, Red! Red! Come here, get this, will you? Look, for the past 2.5 weeks, I've been knocking myself out helping Larry get married. He doesn't know a thing about apartment hunting, buying furniture, and his girl is on the West Coast. What do you know? Hey, Red, she was only helping out my pal. Can you imagine that jerk getting married? Oh, I hope I get home in time to warn him.
0: Well, you seem to like
4: it. Oh, well, it's okay for me. I'm the marrying kind of guy. But you know, Boats? It takes a certain kind of guy to get married. You got to be able to understand women.
1: Yeah, understanding women's one of my best talents. Hey, kid, hurry up with that pen, huh? Hey, tell me, Conway, when did you first discover that you knew so much about women, huh?
3: Before I left home, you gave me a big lecture on just what this was all about. I yesed you and couldn't wait until I got out of the house to show off my uniform. Dad, I'm not quite sure that I understand what you had in mind even now. The big political and world problems are still a little too much for me. Only during the past few weeks, I've learned a little bit about the fighting end of war. And I think it's taught me why we're in this. Why we've got to win it. And keep winning wars until the whole world is secure. You see, Dad, I've seen shipmates die. I've seen a beach. That word that used to mean swimming and girls and hot dogs. I've seen a beach covered with guys who wanted to live and never got a chance. Dad, the broadside of a battleship doesn't care how a man votes. A screaming torpedo doesn't hold back for a big bank account. But most important, Dad, the most important thing I learned at Bloody Salerno is that a 50 caliber machine gun bullet is colorblind. And an 88 millimeter shell doesn't care whose church it smashes. Your loving son, Don.
0: You know something? The German propaganda machine managed to do something their entire army, air force, and navy couldn't do. They sank the Philadelphia, not once, but a grand total of 38 times. You know, that's an awful lot of times to go down. Especially for a ship that didn't even get scratched. Anyway, we considered the publicity an honor. Talked almost as much about that as we did the 5 battle stars that the galloping ghost of the Sicilian coast received in less than 2 years. North African occupation, Sicilian occupation, Salerno landings, Anzio Nettuno advance landings, and the invasion of southern France. That was a lot of fighting, sure. But the Philadelphia was a fighting ship.

0: same time next week.
1: The National Broadcasting Company, in cooperation with the United States Navy Recruiting Service, has brought you another in the series of dramatic incidents based on the experiences of the men and women in the United States Navy. In today's story, Boats was Larry Haynes. The cast included Don Briggs, Lyle Sudrow, Ian Martin, William Redfield, Joseph Julian, and Rita Lynn. The program was written and directed by David Harmon and produced by Chick Vincent and Cy Levine. Jack Costello speaking. Tune in again next week at this same time when the National Broadcasting Company will once again present...

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1: Yes, there's coffee pot freshness in every cup of Maxwell House.
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A fiery horse with the speed of light, a cloud of dust, and a hearty hi-oh, Silver, the Lone Ranger.

0: In the early days of the western United States, gun law ruled the range. The local sheriffs did their best to preserve the peace, but men were quick to lose their tempers and even quicker on the draw. It was during this period of western history that the masked rider of the plains led the fight for justice. Fearless in the face of danger, tireless in the face of 1,000 obstacles, he gave no quarter to criminals and in time brought law and order to the frontier. Return with us now to those thrilling days of yesteryear. From out of the past come the thundering hoofbeats of the great horse, Silver. The Lone Ranger rides again.
1: Come on, Silver! There's going to be trouble at the Cooley Ranch! We've got to hurry! Hurry up!

0: One morning, Steve Craig, a deputy sheriff, was riding near old Nate Cooley's ranch house. Suddenly, he noticed a riderless horse grazing at the side of the trail.
1: Well, I'll be... What's Lynn Bishop's horse doing over this way? Where's Lynn? I'm looking into this. Get up there, boy. Get moving. I can't figure what Lynn be doing on Nate's range, the way them fellas hate each other. Get along there. Get up. Well, doggone. Whoa there, whoa. Whoa, boy. Lynn. And shot through the back. Let me see. Yep, he's done for, all right. So Nate finally got mad enough to drill him. Well, if he did, he'll pay for it. I'll get the sheriff and bring him back to see things for himself. Hold still, that fella. Yep. Now move your fastest. We're heading for town. Get up there. Get up.

0: Oh, Silver. Oh, boat. Won't stop. Won't stop. Tama, this is why the deputy was riding toward town so fast.
1: Oh.
0: Lynn Bishop murdered. This is going to mean trouble, Tonto.
1: Plenty trouble.
0: And Nate Cooley will be blamed for it. He would have been blamed no matter where the shooting took place. But with Lynn killed so close to Nate's ranch house, it'll look worse than ever.
1: You look. Him not shot here.
0: He wasn't?
1: You see sign? There where deputy stopped.
0: Yes. You see where the deputy reined up. He must have been galloping. And there's where he mounted again and rode off toward town.
1: And you see other sign?
0: Wait. Here's the hoof prints of Lynn's horse. Look, there he is. Don't be frightened, old fellow. We didn't harm your master. Yes, and there was still a third horse here, Tonto. Look, you can see where the third horse and Lynn's mount came this way side by side.
1: That all you see?
0: What else is there, Kemosabe? Third horse must have been the killer's mount, of course.
1: You look at hoof print horse leave now.
0: Lynn's horse?
1: Uh-huh.
0: Well, I don't see anything about them.
1: Then you look here where him make print when him come this way.
0: Wait, Tonto. Now I see what you mean.
1: Uh-huh.
0: The prints left by Lynn's horse as he came toward here, supposedly with Lynn riding him, are no deeper than these the horse made after Lynn fell to the ground.
1: That's right.
0: But the prints left by the third horse are especially deep.
1: Maybe him big horse. Maybe him carry double.
0: That's it, Tonto. It must be. Lynn was shot somewhere else. Then the killer put him across his own saddle and brought him here.
1: That's right.
0: Tonto, we're going to find out where the shooting really took place. Here, Silver.
1: Here, Scout.
0: We'll backtrail until we come to the point where the hoof prints of Lynn's horse show he was carrying a rider.
1: Oh.
0: Yep. And if we find that place, we may find evidence pointing to the murderer. Come on,
1: Silver. Get him up, Scout.

0: Here we are, boy. Move. Go there. Move, Ike. Stay there, fella. I'll be needing you soon again. Sheriff.
1: Hey, what's the idea of busting in here like a locoed steer?
2: Something the matter, Steve?
0: Oh, howdy, Ted. Didn't see you at first. You bet there's something the matter. And as long as you're Lynn's foreman, I reckon you'll be interested.
2: Yeah?
0: Your boss has been killed.
2: Killed?
1: Are you sure of that, Steve?
0: Seen him myself. I found him and his horse over near the rock basins, right close to Nate Cooley's place.
2: Then Nate done it.
1: And it's just what I've been expecting. Steve, what'd you do with Lynn?
0: He's right where I found him. I figured you want to go look for yourself.
1: Good, I'll do that.
2: You gonna pick Nate up, Sheriff?
1: I'm gonna try if he ain't too far away by now. Steve, gotta move on. Round up some fellas for the posse.
0: I'll do that. There's some fellas just outside.
1: Tell them they gotta ride after a killer.
3: Right.
2: Nate and that boy of his wasn't satisfied with just rustling our cows. They had to turn killers, too.
1: Now, don't you get to talking hasty, Ted.
2: But I tell you...
1: It wasn't never proved that Nate and the boy was rustling. If it had been, I'd have arrested them. As a matter of fact, it ain't even proved yet that either one of them done this shooting.
2: You mean to say they didn't?
1: No such thing. I figure Nate done it all right. I'm just saying we ain't got proof yet.
2: Then by heavens, you'd better.
1: Well, he'll most likely talk once we catch him.
2: And if he don't, it'll be the worse for him. If it ain't Nate that done it, why, then it must have been his boy.
1: Shucks, I wouldn't suspicion Doug near so soon as it would the old man.
2: No, I don't reckon I would either.
1: Doug's young and husky. He'd a lot sooner do his fighting with fists instead of guns. But Nate's getting old and crippled up, and he always was too ready with a shooting iron.
0: We're all set to go, Sheriff.
1: All right, Deputy. You coming, Ted?
2: You bet I am.
0: You see how fast the word's spreading around town, Sheriff.
1: News of a killing always does that.
4: Where are we going to look for Nate first, Sheriff?
5: How about heading for his range?
6: Well, I hope we catch the bullcat.
4: Come on, Sheriff, you take the lead.
1: Steady there. Fellas, first we'll go out to Nate's place. If he ain't there, which wouldn't surprise me none, half of you will go with me and half with Steve. We'll spread out and search the country.
3: All right.
2: Let's get going, Sheriff.
1: All right. All ready, man?
0: Yeah, ready.
1: All right,
4: hey,
1: then.
4: Sheriff, wait.
0: Nate's boy.
4: Sheriff, I got something to tell you.
1: You sure got your nerve, Doug.
2: After what your pa done, it's the wonder you ain't run for cover, too.
7: That's what I want to tell you about, Sheriff.
1: You know where he's hiding out?
7: He ain't hiding.
2: And he's a bigger fool than I figured it for.
7: He ain't hiding because he didn't do the shooting.
1: Now look here, Doug.
2: Sheriff, don't listen to him. What else would you expect him to say?
1: We can't take your word for it, Doug.
7: But I know he didn't.
1: Yeah?
7: He couldn't have drilled in, Bishop. Because it was me that done it.
1: What? Your confession?
7: You heard me, didn't you?
0: Then get your hands up, you scoundrel.
2: And pronto.
7: I ain't going to make no trouble.
1: Doug, if you killed Lynn, you'll pay for it. But why in blazes did you do it anyhow?
7: Well, we met up near Buffalo Basin.
0: Just where I found him.
1: Go on, Doug.
7: When we started arguing about the rustling, he's been blaming and pawing me. Sort of lost my head, I reckon. He called us rustlers just once too often. So I draw it and let him have it.
2: You dirty...
1: Keep still, Ted. Then why didn't you light out, Doug, instead of giving yourself up?
7: I should run away and leave Porter be blamed, maybe even lynched.
1: That's so.
7: I done it, and I'll take my medicine. So go ahead and throw me in jail, if that's what you're mind to.
1: You just bet I will. Man, a posse won't be needed after all. But thanks for offering to ride just the same.
4: I'll see
1: that Doug's locked up. And Steve.
0: Yeah?
1: You and Ted go back and bring Lynn into town. This is one killing that's been cleared up in a hurry anyhow. And Doug, just to make sure there won't be no illegal lynching.
7: Yeah?
1: I'll see that you're hung first thing tomorrow morning.

0: The killing of Lynn Bishop and Doug Cooley's confession were almost the only subjects discussed in town that day. Men gathered in groups to talk over the affair and paid little attention to the silent Indian who in the early afternoon entered town and went from group to group, listening and observing. Later, he rode back to a small, well-hidden camp near Buffalo Basin.
1: Tonto, if you've heard the truth, I doubt that Doug is guilty. In the first place, he told the sheriff he shot Lynn near Buffalo Basin. That's where Lynn was found, but it isn't where he was shot.
2: That's right.
1: I can't see that he'd have any possible motive for lying about that. There's another point.
2: What? That?
1: From what you heard, Doug told the sheriff that he suddenly lost his head and shot Lynn. But all the signs we read on the trail show that the killing was deliberate. The killer even put Lynn across his saddle and carried him closer to the Cooley Ranch house.
2: Then why Doug Peller say him guilty?
1: Because, Tonto, I'm afraid he believes his father guilty.
2: Oh.
1: He knows better than anyone else the trouble there's been between his father and Lynn Bishop.
2: Uh-huh.
1: And when he heard about the murder, his first thought must have been that his father did it. He confessed to protect Nate.
2: Then maybe lawman hang wrong feller.
1: Not if we can help it, Tonto.
2: What we do?
1: We're going to try to find Nate. And if he's guilty, he's the one who should pay.
2: That right.
1: We'll try his ranch first. If he isn't there, we'll have to get on his trail as soon as possible. An innocent man's life depends on finding Nate before morning.
2: Get him up, Scout. Come on, Silver.

0: There's the house, Tonto.
1: Their horse outside.
0: I don't know who it could belong to unless it's Nate. But we'll soon find out. Here we are, Kemosabe. Oh, Silver. Come on, Tonto.
1: Get down.
0: If Nate's here, it'll surprise me.
2: Who's there?
0: Open up.
2: Just a minute.
3: What are you... Outlaw.
0: You're Nate Cooley?
3: Sure I am, but...
0: I didn't expect to find you here, Nate. Step back inside.
3: If this is a holdup...
0: It isn't. I want to know why you let your son go to jail for a crime he didn't do.
3: Huh? What's that?
0: You're sitting here safely at home while he's waiting to be hung in the morning.
3: Hung? Doug hung?
0: For the murder of Lynn Bishop.
3: Oh, stranger, that can't be. Why are you making up a story like that?
0: You mean to say you haven't heard of his confession and arrest?
3: I ain't heard no such thing.
1: This long way from town.
0: That's so, Tonto. No one may have thought to ride out here yet.
3: Mister, what's this about? You didn't mean it when you said Doug was jailed, did you?
0: Nate, Lynn Bishop was shot this morning, and your son confessed to the crime.
3: But he wouldn't have done a thing like that. I know he wouldn't.
0: Tonto and I also have reason to believe him innocent.
3: You have?
0: We decided Doug confessed to protect you.
3: Me? But I never shot Lynn, neither.
0: But your son must think you did. I did, too, at first.
3: At first?
0: If you were guilty, I doubt that you'd have stayed around here to be picked up by the law.
3: Blamed right I wouldn't.
0: But I have an even better reason for believing you innocent. Nate, what's in that chest over there?
3: Huh? Why, just some old bridles and some other gear that I didn't want scattered around.
0: I'll see how heavy it is.
3: What in tarnation you doing?
0: Yes, it's heavy enough. Nate, I want you to pick up that chest and place it on this table.
3: Are you loco?
0: Go ahead.
3: Gosh, mister, I could never lift nothing as heavy as that. Maybe some years back I could, but...
0: I thought so.
3: Oh, now, look here, stranger. Quit this foolishness and tell me what I can do about my boy.
0: I didn't ask you that just to waste time. Now then, I suppose you know that everyone around here is convinced that either you or Doug killed Lynn.
3: Well, he was always saying we were stealing his cows, but I reckon he'd change his mind about that.
0: He had?
3: You see, stranger, I met up with Lynn the other day when I was right in line where his range is alongside ours. First off, I started telling him he'd better stop the kind of talk he was spreading around about me and the boy. Then he said something that changed things a heap.
0: Yes?
3: He said he'd been doing some investigating on his own, and he as much as admitted he'd run across evidence that pointed a different way.
0: Lynn said that?
3: He did. And what's more, he said just soon as he found out who the rustler was, he'd tell me first.
0: Then that's it. The rustler learned he'd been discovered and shot Lynn before he could tell what he knew.
3: By golly, you must be right.
0: Which means that when we find who's been stealing Lynn's cattle, we'll find the murderer.
3: Oh, but while we're looking for the skunk, Doug will be hung.
0: None of you'll do what I tell you to, Nate.
3: Huh?
0: Listen to me. I think I have a way to save your boy.
4: Steve, did you stop to tell Nate what's happened when you went after Lynn?
5: Golly, I didn't, Sheriff.
4: Then maybe you better ride out there now.
6: That won't be necessary, Sheriff.
4: What's that, Ted?
6: Because here comes Nate Bell. I've just seen him get off his horse out in front.
5: That must be him.
4: Come on in, Nate.
7: Look here, Sheriff. What do you mean by jailing my boy?
4: We jailed him for a killing, that's what.
7: You crazy.
4: Huh?
7: Doug never drilled Lynn.
4: And why not?
7: Because I done it. And I'm here to see that you let Doug go free.

0: Now to continue our story. Nick Cooley has just entered the sheriff's office with the statement that he himself committed the crime for which his son was to be hung.
1: Nick, say that again.
2: Are you deaf? I said I shot Lynn Bishop, and you can't hang Doug for what I done.
3: Well, that beats all.
4: It's the first time I ever heard of two fellas each trying to save the other from hanging by being hung himself.
2: Well, Sheriff, what are you standing there doing nothing for? Tell Doug he's free and put me in his place.
1: By thunder, we'll get to the bottom of this. Steve.
3: Yeah?
1: Get Doug and bring him here and keep him covered.
3: I'll do that.
2: Sheriff, what's the idea of telling your deputy to keep Doug covered when you're going to let him go?
1: Blasted, I ain't letting anybody go.
2: But look here.
1: Maybe you're guilty and maybe you ain't. Maybe Doug's guilty and maybe he ain't. With the two of you doing your best to swing, I don't know what's what no more. But there's one thing sure. I ain't letting neither one of you get away till I find out the truth of things.
2: Do you think I'd confess if I didn't do it?
1: Your boy confessed too, didn't he?
2: Yeah, but that...
1: Why should I believe you before I believe him? Steve, hurry up with that fella.
5: We're coming.
6: Paul, what are you doing here?
2: What I want to know is what you're doing here. What's the idea of telling the sheriff a lie?
6: But I wasn't lying.
2: It was me that shot in. And I just told the sheriff so.
6: Paul, you don't know what you're talking about.
2: Now listen to me.
6: I drilled Lynn.
2: You couldn't. I did.
6: It was me, I tell you.
2: Oh, is that the way I brung you up? To make out in front of other folks that your pa ain't telling the truth? Well,
1: I... Shut up. Shut up, the both of you. If I hear much more of this, I'll go loco.
2: But doggone it, Sheriff.
1: Blast it, shut up.
2: Well, you...
1: And give me your guns.
2: Uh-huh. There you are. Guns and belt both.
1: Now the two of you. You, Nate, and you, Doug. March ahead of me back to the cell.
3: But, Sheriff, what about in the morning?
1: You mean the hanging, Steve?
3: Sure I do. And what I want to know is, which one will it be?
1: You don't want to know any worse than I do. But now, blast it, we'll have to wait till we find out which one is telling the truth and which is lying.
2: I'm telling the truth.
1: Now what? Come in.
7: I want to talk to you, Sheriff.
1: Then come in here.
7: I want to see you alone.
1: All right, all right. Steve, you see that them fellas are locked up.
3: I'll handle them, Sheriff.
1: I'll see what this hombre wants. Now, what's your business, mister?
7: You're covered, Sheriff. Close that door.
1: Mask.
7: Close it.
1: Don't pull him, Triggers.
7: You're coming with me.
1: Look here,
7: you... Hurry up. We haven't any time to lose. Steady, Silver. Up with you, Sheriff.
1: You can't get away with this.
7: Yep, but I am. Hi-yo, Silver. How are you?

0: The masked man carried the sheriff to the spot where Lynn Bishop had been found, and then again followed the back trail as he had with Tonto.
1: So Lynn wasn't shot where he was found, stranger.
2: You see what that means, Sheriff?
1: Well, I don't know.
2: Doug told you he shot Lynn at the same place. Your deputy discovered him later. There could have been only one reason for his doing that.
1: Yeah?
2: And that reason was that Doug didn't know where Lynn was really shot.
1: By thunder, you were right. And so Nate's the one that done it after all.
2: You can decide that for yourself when we reach the place Lynn was murdered.
1: How far we got to go yet?
2: Just to those trees there.
1: What I can't see is, why didn't you just tell me all this without drawing a gun on me and making me come along?
2: Would you believe me if I had told you?
1: Well, with that mask and all, I might not have, maybe.
2: You know you wouldn't. What's more, word of what I told you would have gone around the whole town, and the killer would have been warned.
1: But we've got Nate prisoner.
2: Yes, here we are, Sheriff. Come over here, Sheriff.
1: Yeah? What is it?
2: This is the place where Lynn fell from his horse when the shot was fired. Can you make it out?
1: Uh-huh. You can see where Lynn's horse jumped around some when it was scared by the sound of a gun. And there's where Lynn fell.
2: Right. And these prints, do you see them?
1: Sure.
2: They were made by the killer. He dismounted and left his horse over by the trees. He'd probably use the trees for cover when he fired.
1: Uh-huh.
2: He walked over here to see if Lynn was dead or not. Those are the boot prints you're looking at. Now, here's the prints he made going back to his horse.
1: Golly, they're the same prints, all right, but twice as deep.
2: Because he was carrying Lynn. He picked Lynn up, carried him almost 30 yards to where he left his horse, threw Lynn across the saddle and rode away, taking Lynn's horse along.
1: You can sure read signs, stranger.
2: And here's something to think about, Sheriff.
1: Well, what's that?
2: Lynn Bishop was a big man. He weighed close to 200 pounds.
1: He was a husky fella, all right.
2: But the killer was strong enough to pick Lynn up, walk at least 30 yards, and then lift him to the saddle.
1: You mean?
2: I mean that Nate is not only a small man, but crippled with age besides. Can you imagine him doing this?
1: He couldn't have. Never in a million years.
2: Do you still believe Nate guilty?
1: Stranger, if anything else happens, I'm resigning office. Doug says he done it. Then Nate claims the same. You show me where Doug didn't drill Bishop, and then you turn right around and prove where Nate didn't either. Mr. What in blazes can I believe?
2: Hear me out, Sheriff, and I think you'll understand.

0: After talking further with the sheriff, the masked man took him back to the edge of town and then raced toward the secret camp where Tonto was waiting.
1: Oh, Silver! Oh, boy!
2: You hang long.
1: I did, Tonto. And I persuaded him to follow our plan.
2: Oh, that good.
1: And now, Kemosabe, it's your turn to act.
2: How to do that? Here, Scout.
1: But be careful, Tonto. Don't take unnecessary risks.
2: Me be heap careful.
1: And remember, no matter how long it takes, I'll be keeping close watch. Now, Tonto, on your way.
2: Get him up, Scout.

0: For several days, nothing happened, and the townspeople, puzzled because the sheriff had made no progress towards solving the mystery of Lynn Bishop's death, began to ask pointed questions. It is night as our next scene opens, and a group of men are lounging in front of the sheriff's office.
1: Seems funny to me, Sheriff, you ain't been able to lay the blame on one of them fellas.
2: That's my business.
1: Yeah? I say it is the business of all of us that's paying taxes, so you can get a salary.
3: Leave the sheriff be, why don't you?
2: Sure, you'd say that, Steve. Being his deputy, I got an idea you'd just assume we wouldn't ask questions.
3: If you fellas knew what you was talking about, it'd be different.
1: There's been a heap of talk.
2: Yeah?
1: Yeah. Some of it has to do with Nate being worth quite a bit of cash.
2: Well, what about it?
1: Some folks been wondering if maybe their cash didn't have a little to do with their not going to trial.
2: Why, you...
1: Now, hold on, Sheriff. I never said it. It's just what some other folks are saying.
3: Then it'd pay them to keep their mouth shut.
2: And here's another thing, Sheriff. Did you ever stop to think that maybe the both of them was in the right when they confessed?
4: How could that be?
2: What was to stop Nate and the boy both being there when Lynn was killed?
3: There was only one shot fired.
2: If they was together, then they'd both be guilty, just the same.
4: Well, I happen to know only one fella killed Lynn. And there wasn't nobody else alone, either.
1: If you know that much, Sheriff, it's a doggone pity you don't know more.
2: Hey.
1: What's the matter?
2: Sheriff, there ain't no engines around here, is there?
4: Now what's troubling you?
2: That light in the hills. See it? Looks like the kind of fire Redskins sometimes burns for signals.
3: Did you just notice that? Well, it's been burning for 10 minutes or more.
2: I never seen it. Wonder what it means.
1: Nothing, most likely. Now, like I was saying, Sheriff...
3: What's that? Somebody yelling.
4: That's down near the cafe.
1: Maybe there's been a holdup.
3: Listen, he's heading this way. Hear his horse?
5: Come on, boy!
1: There he is.
3: On a white horse.
2: Ain't that a mask he's wearing?
1: A crook.
5: Sheriff, get mounted. There's
4: the signal. The
5: signal. Hail,
3: what's that he said, Sheriff?
4: You never mind. Get your horses.
1: Don't
4: give me an argument. Every last hombre here is riding. Come on.
2: Well, what's it all about, Sheriff?
4: There ain't no time for answering questions.
3: Not if you aim to follow that horse the way it's traveling.
4: We got a follower. All set?
3: Yeah, everything's ready.
4: Then come on. Get up there.
3: Come on. Get up there. Come on.

0: There he goes.
1: Heading beyond the Bishop place.
2: Looks like he's heading toward the trail, hills.
0: If you don't catch up to him soon, my horse will give out.
3: Keep on riding. The first man to quit will wish you hadn't. Get up there.
0: Get on. Get up there. Come on. Get up there. Get up there.
1: There's the waiting for us, Silver. Come on, boy. Down, though.
4: Right, this way.
1: Take the lead, Tonto.
4: Get him up, Scout.
1: Not too fast, Tonto. We'll lose the posse.

0: Sheriff, why in blazes is the masked fella taking us?
1: And who's the hombre behind him?
2: Save your breath for riding. Get along. Get along.
0: Hey, look ahead.
3: See something?
0: Cattlemen heading toward the pass.
1: Who'll be moving cattle this time of night?
3: Couldn't be nobody but rustlers.
0: It must be. And they're stealing critters from off the Bishop Range.
1: And the masked fella and his pard are heading right for him.
2: Get moving, man.
0: Sheriff, is the masked fella one of the gang? Is he warning them off?
2: Not by a blame sight. Him and the engine are leading us to the crooks.
3: And they've seen us. Come on. Get up there. Get along there.
2: Throw your guns and be ready to shoot.
1: There, Sheriff. Get up there. Come on. Get up there.
3: Throw down your guns. The first one of you crooks to fire a shot will be blasted out of his saddle.
0: They ain't going to put up no fight.
1: The masked man and his partner got him covered already.
2: You got him all, friend.
4: Everyone, Sheriff.
5: Sheriff, make the masked man let us go. We can move our own cattle, can't we?
0: Well, I'll be doggone. It's Ted Dawson and Lynn's foreman.
5: Listen, Sheriff.
2: You listen, Ted. You're under arrest. You and all the crooks with you.
5: But blasted, these cows are from our outfit. You can't.
6: What were you taking the cows to the pass for?
5: Well,
2: and by what right, I'd like to know.
5: Well, we're taking them to market.
6: At night?
5: Well, I...
2: It don't matter whether you're taking them to sell or not. It's rustling just the same. Ted, you know as well as I do that not a critter can be legally sold from off this place till Lynn's estate is settled.
5: I didn't know.
2: And don't give me that kind of a story, because I told you myself.
0: Sheriff, I bet it was Ted and his gang was stealing Lynn's critters all the time, while Nate and Doug were getting the blame.
2: It was. That's why I'm arresting the whole pack for rustling and murder.
6: I proved to the sheriff, and he can show you that proof, that neither Nate nor his son could have killed Lynn.
2: What's more, Nate can testify that Lynn most likely found out who you fellas was, and there wasn't no other reason for his killing than to keep him from talking.
7: You ain't going to charge us all with murder, are you, Sheriff?
2: You just bet I am.
7: But you can't.
5: Shut up, Lester.
7: It was you done it, Ted. You can't make us hang for it.
5: I'll fix your blabbing mouth. Oh, you smash my head.
6: Your hand's all right. I just shot your gun away to keep you from another killing.
5: You.
0: But how'd the masked fella get on to these crooks, Sheriff?
2: By knowing how to read sign and using his head instead of jumping to conclusion.
5: Huh?
2: Okay. The killer's trail showed that Nate couldn't have killed Lynn, and it wasn't likely Doug did either. What's more, the trail showed the killer rode out from Lynn Bishop's ranch.
5: Yeah.
2: So when the masked fella found out that Lynn was likely killed by the rustler, and when he seen the killer coming from Lynn's own ranch, he had his redskin pard watch Ted and the rest of them till he seen they was going to steal more critters.
3: Then it was a redskin at the signal.
2: Uh-huh. The masked fella seen it and running us along.
1: Golly, the stranger sure used his head to figure this out.
2: That's right. He put two and two together and got a whole gang of rustlers.
4: Hey-oh, Silver! Hooray!

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2: Yes, sir, Lever Brothers Company, the makers of Rinso, brings you a full half hour of entertainment with Lou Lubin, Eddie Green, Ernestine Way, the Jubilaires, Jeff Alexander's orchestra and chorus, and radio's all-time favorite, Amos and Andy.

0: Well, another year has rolled around, and today is Sapphire Stevens' birthday. Right now, in their apartment, we find the King and Sapphire discussing the event.
1: So you were 38 years old today, honey. You know them years is really creeping up on you, ain't it?
2: Well, maybe so, George, but I'll say this. The only wrinkles you can see on my face is just the natural laughter lines. See that?
1: Them is laughter lines?
2: Mm-hmm.
1: Listen, nothing was ever that funny, honey.
2: All right.
1: I'm sorry. I just ain't ever seen no crow with that big a feet. By the way, honey, you ain't told me what you want for your birthday yet.
2: George, the thing I really want, we just can't afford.
1: Now, what you talking about, honey? I got money. And you can have anything your little heart desires. As long as it ain't over $2, that's what I mean.
2: George, what I'm talking about is a new piano. There's nothing I'd rather do than get rid of that old upright that's been cluttering up the room for years and get a nice new.
1: Yeah, that old piano is a monstrosity already. Look at it there with them 7 keys missing right in the center. Look like your mama laughing with a bridge workout. That's
2: now, that's enough. You know, George, I was just thinking. Maybe we could sell our piano and get enough money to make a down payment on a new one.
1: Yeah, you got a thought there, all right.
2: Yeah, tell you what, George, why don't we both scout around and see what we can get for the old one and then decide what to do?
1: Yeah, let's do that, honey. With that sledgehammer touch of yours, playing a new one is bound to sound better, I know that, yeah.
2: Now, wait a minute, George. You wasn't always so critical of my piano playing. I remember one time before we was married when you come over to Mama's house for supper. I played after supper and you were so entranced you leaned over the piano all evening.
1: I wasn't in trance. I was just doubled up from your mama's cooking. That's it. So you see, Andy, me and Sapphire have decided to find out what we can get for this piano here.
3: Yeah, well, that show is a messy-looking thing, all right.
1: Yeah, well, Mr. Jackson down at the second-hand store said he'd give me $25 for it if I lug it down there to the store. I ain't gonna wait for Sapphire to do something about this thing. I'm going to take his offer right away.
3: Yeah, that's a good idea. You know, Kingfish, I used to take piano lessons.
1: You did, huh?
3: Oh, sure. I'll play you something. Wait a minute till I find the right keys on the dashboard here.
1: Mm-hmm.
3: Now, listen here.
1: Yeah, that's nice, all right, Andy. Ain't I hit that tune before somewhere?
3: Sure you is. That's Brahms' Lullaby.
1: Oh, yeah.
3: I think it was written by Max Romanoff or Pizzicato, or one of them Italians.
1: Well, then I borrowed a truck from one of their large brothers, and is you going to help me get this piano over to the second-hand store?
3: Yeah, sure, Kingfish. We oughtn't have no trouble. We only got to cart it down one flight of stairs.
1: Yeah, well, come on, then. Let's get started here.
3: Okay, Kingfish.
1: Let's go now, both together. How's she going?
3: Yeah.
1: That's the stuff.
3: Yeah, straight ahead.
1: All right, watch the door there.
3: Yeah.
1: Okay. Yeah. Let's sit it down here in the hall, yeah.
3: Oh, me. Well, that takes care of the stool. Now for the piano.
1: Yeah, going fine, yeah. So far, so good. I ain't even breathing hard, Judge, you know that?
3: Hey, look, Kingfish, here comes Shorty the barber up the stairs.
1: Yeah, wait, look at you. Hey, Shorty, come on up. We are just moving the piano here. Maybe you could give us a hand.
4: Oh, sure. I'll be glad to. I'll be very happy. It's a great pleasure to. So.
1: Oh, yeah. Come back here,
4: Shorty. All right.
1: Look here. Well, now, come on, boys. We're going to move this thing. Let's get on the piano here.
4: Okay. I'm with you.
3: Yeah. This is going to be the tough part.
1: Yeah. All right. No. Now, look here. With the three of us on it, there ain't going to be nothing to it. Now, I think we better lift it once just to kind of get the feel of the thing, you see.
3: Yeah.
1: Now, on the count of three, up she goes. Shorty, you take this in, and you take this in.
4: Mm.
3: Well, what you gonna do, Kingfish?
1: Well, I was doing the counting, and I can't do everything.
4: Wait a minute. There's rollers on this thing. Let's roll it over to the top of the stairway.
3: Yeah, that's right. Let's do that. Come on now. Everybody push.
1: All right.
3: Come on.
1: Wait a minute. Here's where we're going to have to lift it up and get it over the door, still, yeah? All right, now, let's get it up here and get down the hall. Let's go. Up you go.
3: Yeah,
1: all right, okay, put it down.
4: Hey, fellas, before we go any farther, there's one important thing that we got to do.
3: What's that?
4: We got to tilt it so it does. We got to take the door. We got to swing the piano so I've got to get it off my foot.
1: Yeah, well, now, before we take it down the stairway here, let's get this rope around it so we can kind of ease it down the stairs slowly.
3: Yeah, that's a good idea.
4: Yeah, now, look, fellas, I've done this kind of work before, you see. I'll tell you what, I'll go down to the bottom of the stairway, you see, and if I see she's coming too fast, I'll holler hold it.
1: Yeah, you holler hold it, all right? Get on down there, Shorty. All right, come on, Andy.
3: Yeah.
1: Got to hold the rope there?
3: Yeah,
1: all right, let's start easing off on the rope here.
3: Okay.
1: All right, ease now.
3: Yeah.
1: Ease it.
3: Yeah. Kingfish is slipping.
1: Watch it, Andy.
3: Yeah.
1: Watch it. There it goes.
3: Oh, me.

0: Well, I'm sure glad I got that piano out of here and sold it. That Miss Jackson's that second-hand store gave me $25. Lucky I didn't get hurt when the thing fell down the stairs. Oh, I hear the key in the front door. That must be Sapphire coming now. Well, I bet you're going to be glad to hear the good news about me getting $25 for that piano.
1: Joey.
0: Oh, Sapphire, how is you, honey? Been waiting for you. Now, before you come in, honey, I got some wonderful news for you. Wait till you hear this, honey.
1: Oh, no, no, George. I got more important news to tell you. Early this morning, before you was up, I had a man from the piano store come up here and look at our old upright. He called me up, and I just went down there. George, our piano is a genuine antique, and it's worth $1,200. Ain't that wonderful? We're going to get $1,200. Now, what did you have to tell me, George?
0: Well, sweetheart.
1: Joy, a piano. What did you do with it?
0: Oh, me. Now I know how the Indians felt the day this old man had an island.

He was at the pearly gates when he saw lightning and heard a clap of thunder.

0: south.
1: That's a total of
0: 12 gates to the city, 4 square wide. Hallelujah. Let me tell you now that old John, he saw a mighty number. A moving way up in the middle of the air. Well, now, old John, he saw a mighty number. A moving way in the middle of the air.
2: Well, old John had to stop and sharpen his pen and pull himself together, begin to count again.
0: He saw 48 angels walking up and down with their golden slippers and their heavenly crowns.
1: There were

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0: So that's the story, Henry. You see, Mr. Jackson, the second-hand dealer's got Sapphire's honor that's worth $1,200, and I can't get it back from him.
1: Well, Kingfish, you didn't tell him its true value, did you?
0: No, but he said he's a businessman. He got to make a profit. He wants $100 for it. I only got 25 bucks. I don't know how I'm going to raise 75 more. Oh, I really licked.
1: Well, don't feel too bad, Kingfish. Remember the immortal words of Joan of Arc. Don't give up the ship.
0: Yeah. Oh, I tell you, where is I going to get a hold of $75? Oh, this really got me nervous.
1: Well, you know, it's a funny thing about money. Now, you was worried because you ain't got none. And the rich Mr. DePeister was told by his psychiatrist that he was on the verge of a nervous breakdown because he got too much money.
0: Yeah, wait a minute, Henry. Speaking of too much money, causing a nervous breakdown, give me an idea here. I think I done thunk or something.
1: Yes?
0: Yeah, I got an angle to get $75 a man, Andy.
1: Yes, well, I know he's got the cash all right. He flashed the roll on me this morning with choke a horse. He told me there was $100 in it.
0: Oh, Andy got $100?
1: Yeah.
0: Yeah, well, we'll try this doctor stuff on him and see if it'll work. You know, Henry, I wouldn't have gotten into all the trouble if Sapphire hadn't got interested in music in the first place.
1: Well, that's the way with women. They always go for that kind of stuff.
0: Yeah.
1: Matter of fact, my wife Clara is very fond of music, and she fancies herself quite a singer, too. You know, believe it or not, Kingfish, but the other night she hit a high note and caused a drinking glass to shatter.
0: You mean the vibration of a voice broke the glass?
1: No. One of the neighbors got disgusted and threw it at
0: her. Oh, I see. Get on this white coach here and strap this thing around my head. If I can just convince Andy that I as a doctor in psychiatry, maybe I can sell him on the idea that he's nervous and ought to get rid of his money. Uh-oh. I think I hear old Flounderfoot's coming down the hall now. Yeah, I'll get on the phone here.
2: Hi, Kingfish. Hey, what you doing with that white coat on and that rear view mirrors on your forehead?
0: Pardon me, Andy. I was on the phone here. I'll be with you in just a minute. Wait a minute.
2: Okay.
0: Yes, patient, this is Dr. Stevens. What's that? You want to know how your schizophrenia is, huh? I got your chart right here in front of me. The way it looks, your schizo's all right, but your phrenia's all shot to pieces. Well, I'll stop around in the morning. We'll take another brain count. All right, goodbye.
2: Hey, Kingfish, since when is you a doctor?
0: Well, you didn't notice, Andy, but I've been studying all night, at different night schools here, you know. I got my diploma right there on my desk for you.
2: You is?
0: Oh, yeah, yeah. I'll read it to you, Andy, here, too. Say, here, this is the certified of George Stevens, having completed the prescribed course in psychiatry, is now a genuine psychopathic. he is hereby permitted to psychoannihilate any and all persons to the full extent of the law. There he is, Andy.

0: Fritter.
1: Say, that's wonderful, Kingfish. What college gave you a diploma like that?
0: And I was proud to say that I got it from a big medical school down in Baltimore. Johns Mansville.
1: How you doing with this new psyching thing, Kingfish?
0: Well, doing great, Andy, especially among the moneyed set. I had a big case just this morning, a millionaire coming here who was so worried about having money that he was a nervous wreck.
1: Hmm.
0: His nerves all over his body started tightening up on him from his head right down to his toes.
1: They did, huh?
0: Oh, yeah. Right now, they're so tight that every time he bends his elbow, his left leg up in the air like that, you see?
1: Holy smoke.
0: Oh, yeah, and it was real embarrassing to him socially, too. Whenever he tips his hat to a woman, he kicks in the shins, you see that? And I hope that I ain't alarmed you with this horrible, gruesome details, yet.
1: Yeah, well, I tell you, Kingfish, I has felt something tightening up on me lately, but I figured it was my long underwear shrinking.
0: No, and I can tell from your eyes there, the way your pupils is violating there, that you was nervous and you were sick on account of money.
1: But, Kingfish, I ain't no millionaire. How could I be nervous over money? What you
0: talking about? Well, you has got the ailment that is common to so many members in your income bracket.
1: Yes.
0: It's what is known in medical circles as the $100 twitch, is what you get.
1: Holy smoke, Kingfish. You done diagnosed me right down to the last penny, you know it?
0: Yeah.
1: I'm beginning to feel sick already. What must I do?
0: Well, Andrew, the treatment for this is painful but effective. You just throw your money away.
1: Oh, maybe I could just give it to you.
0: Oh, no, no. I wouldn't touch this stuff, Andy. Just throw it over in the corner there. I'll have Lightning sweep it up later. Just let it go on over here.
1: Yeah, well, I'll do that.
0: Well, hi there, fellas.
1: Come in, Amos. I'm glad you was here. I was a sick man.
0: Yeah, well, what's the matter, Andy?
1: Oh, it's awful, Amos. My nerves are so bad, I'm going to have to throw my tight underwear away, you know?
0: Well, now, quiet, Andy. I told you about this disease in strict confidence.
2: Oh, wait a minute, Joe. What is this sickness all about?
1: Well, I ain't sure, but don't tip your hat to me or I'll start twitching.
0: Yeah, you got to keep out of this, Amos.
1: Oh, I tell you, Amos, I has just a bundle of nerves.
2: Oh, nerves, Andy. Look, who's been telling you anything like that? Don't you know, Andy, that you was too dumb to have nerves?
1: Yeah, that's right. Of course I is. Kingfish, what you trying to pull on me?
0: Well, I can explain everything to you there, Andy. Well, if this is going to be another one of them things, I'm going to get out of this before it starts to be a fight.
1: Yeah.
0: I'm going to get out of here. So long, fellas.
1: So long.
0: Well, now, Anna, don't pay no attention to Amos. You know, with his wife, Ruby, having a baby pretty soon, he all excited and he don't know what he's saying.
1: Yeah, but wait a minute, Kingfish. You ain't putting nothing over on me.
0: Well, now, look, Anna, I'm going to tell you the truth. That piano I done sold to the second-hand dealer, I done found out it's worth
1: $1,200. $1,200?
0: That's right. The dealer don't know what it's worth, but he won't sell it back to me unless I pay him $100.
1: Oh, that's what you want the money for. Well, why didn't you say so? I'll lend you the money, providing you pay it back when you sell the piano.
0: Okay, Andy, you was my pal. You was done saved my life. Come on, let's go over to the second-hand dealer and get the thing back right now. Come on, will you, Andy? Well, here I is, Mr. Jackson. I got the $100 with me here.
1: Yeah, where's the piano?
3: Oh, it's you again, Stephen.
0: No.
3: Well, you came after that piano. I'm afraid I've got bad news for you.
0: What you mean, Mrs.?
3: Well, after all, Stevens, I'm in business to make a profit. When a lady came in here a while ago and offered me $100 for the piano, I sold it to her.
0: Wait a minute, though. Holy mackerel, I got to get that piano back, or where can I find this woman?
3: Well, she gave her name as Mrs. Underwood. She lives over in that big house on Lenox Avenue.
1: Kingfish, you was really in a mess, you know that?
0: Yeah, why is it, Andy, that every time I was about to get a peek at some big money, fate has got to step in and pull down the window shade. I ain't never...
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0: Can we see for a minute?
1: Hi, come on in, man. I'm burned up.
2: Well, what's the matter, Stonewall?
1: What's the matter? Look at this item they printed in the morning paper here. It said that I've been practicing law for 12 years, and during that time I have used every unscrupulous, underhanded trick to win my cases regardless of merit. It further states that I'm up for disbarment after 12 years in the profession. I went down to that newspaper and raised the roof for them printing a falsehood like that.
0: Falsehood, huh?
1: Yeah. I've been practicing for 14 years.
0: Oh. Look here, Stonewall. I was in a mess. I done sold a $1,200 piano to a secondhand man for $25. And I just found out that he resold it to Mrs. Underwood over on Lenox Avenue.
1: Oh, yeah, I heard about her. She one of them rich society women. You know, a lot of them rich gals buy the antiques and donate it to the museum. Make them feel like big shots.
2: Yeah, I guess they do, all right. Yeah, that's
1: right. Yeah. Hey, I done give myself an angle.
0: Yeah, well, what kind of angle you done give yourself here?
1: Maybe you and Andy could tell her that you was representatives of the Metropolitan Museum and get her to donate the piano to you.
2: Yeah, yeah, and then we could get a truck and lug it away ourselves.
0: Yeah, Andy, look here. Let's go up to see the woman and give the thing a try.
2: Yeah.
0: Boy, I sure hope that we can get that antique piano back again.
1: Yeah, real antiques is valuable, all right.
0: Oh, yeah.
1: I remember a client of mine, he lived with his grandfather. See, who had a house full of antiques. My client wanted to sell them, but the old man wanted to keep them. They argued about it like cats and dogs.
0: Mm, it is, huh?
1: Yeah, but finally one day my client took the bull by the horn, and he decided to start selling these antiques.
0: Mm-hmm.
1: But 2 weeks later, in the auction, they found something in the grandfather's house that got him in trouble.
0: Oh, what'd they find?
1: His grandfather.
0: Oh, he killed him. Now, the maid is going to get Mrs. Underwood. Boy, this sure is a nice place she got you. Look around you.
2: Oh, yeah. It's really swanky, all right.
0: Yeah, now remember, we is from the Metropolitan Museum, and to make an imprint on her, we'll tell her that you is our European expert on antiques. That's what we're talking
2: about. Yeah, I'll throw the charm all over her.
0: Now, wait a minute. Here she comes now.
2: Wow, there sure is a mess of her, ain't it?
3: Oh, how did you do? You must be the man that phoned me from the museum.
0: Oh, yeah, that is right, Mrs. Underwood. I was a curator of the joint, and this year's our European experts on antique pianos, Upright Brown.
3: How do you do, Mr. Brown? You know, it's funny about that piano. When I went out today, I had no idea I'd run into an old antique.
2: Likewise.
3: Please come in and sit down.
0: Yeah,
2: thank you, thank you. Permit me to say, Miss Underwood, that you was as lovely as the European women that I know. Allow me to kiss your hand.
3: Oh, how charming!
0: Upright, before you kiss a lady's hand, it's customary to remove your cigar.
2: Yeah, I'll be more careful. I might have put that thing out, you know.
3: Antique expert from Europe. In just what part of the continent do you have your headquarters?
2: Oh, I ain't got no special headquarters. I works all over Europe. London, Paris, Walla Walla, all them big places.
0: Miss Underwood, getting back to your piano, we has been after that particular piano for years. You see, we've been tracing it, and we done found out who had it, and then come right to you. Now, we feel that it ought to be in our museum. Well, we could put it on display so that the whole world can enjoy looking at the thing, you see, with both their eyes.
3: Well, I'm really flattered that you came to me. A big museum like the Metropolitan must get hundreds of donations of this kind.
0: Oh, yeah. Well, they give us everything over there. Just last week, some big wealthy man presented us with a 10,000-year-old dinosaur.
2: Yeah. The thing is all out of tune, but it still plays pretty good.
0: Well, I tell you, Ms. Underwood, Upright's a little mixed up here. You see, dinosaur and the French word for piano sound alike. Both the words have got syllables in them, and they kind of got confusion to the man here.
3: Oh, I see. Well, about my piano. I don't know whether you know it or not, but I only paid $100 for it. Hmm. I realize it's an antique, but I had no idea it was so valuable that a museum would want it.
0: Yeah, well, the thing you don't know, Ms. Underwood, is we have done discovered proof that this is the very piano that Mozart done beat out most of the music on. You
2: know? Oh, yes, indeed. He decomposed everything right at that very keyboard, right there.
3: Yeah. And you say you have proof of it?
0: Yeah, yeah. See, we unearthed this letter right here that led us right to the thing. It was written by Mozart to his fellow composer, Il Trovatore. I'll read it to you here. Start off here. Say, Dear Il. Just a note to say that in case my music ever becomes famous and some big museum wants my piano as a memento, let them have stand with no questions asked. You know the piano I was talking about. It's the one with the beautiful tone and the beer stains on top. Regards from all the family, signed Mozart and the kids. He had a lot of children around
3: here. Well, I never realized the piano was that important. It must really be valuable.
0: Yeah, yeah. Well, now, about donating it to our museum, when can we pick it up, Miss Underwood?
3: Well, I tell you, gentlemen, you convinced me it would be a wonderful gesture. But I always like to discuss these things with my husband. I tell you, I'll call you at 10 in the morning.
0: All right, suppose you're talking over the old man, and we hear from you at 10 in the morning, then.
2: Yeah,
0: 10. Yeah, hear my private telephone number when I ain't at the museum. And by the way, I'll be at this number all day tomorrow. I ain't going to the museum tomorrow.
3: Well, yes, I'll call you.
0: All right, thank you, Ms. Underwood. Come on, Mr. Brown, we got to get back to the museum.
2: Yeah, that's right. We ain't fed the mummies yet.
0: Yeah, we got to...
4: Keep me in suspense. Will you please tell me what happened about the piano?
0: Well, now, honey, look here. Just don't get nervous. That's all I ask you. It's 3 minutes to 10. I expect them to call any minute now that will straighten out this whole mess.
4: Well, I hope so. It would be terrible if we ever lost that $1,200 piano.
0: Well, now, look, honey, if you ain't go... Wait a minute. Now, there's the call I was expecting. Now, look, you answer it and just say, Mr. Stevens' private office, and then I'll take over.
4: But, George...
0: Do what I tell you.
4: All right. Mr. Stevens' private office...
3: Is Mr. Stevens there?
4: Yes, he's here. One moment, please.
0: Hello? Mr. Stevens speaking.
3: Oh, Mr. Stevens, this is Mrs. Underwood. I've got good news for you. Last night, my husband and I decided to give my antique piano to your museum.
0: Oh, that is wonderful, Mrs. Underwood. Wonderful. I certainly appreciate it. Yeah, I'll be over in a few minutes with a truck to pick it up.
3: Oh, that won't be necessary. I called the express company myself and sent it to the Metropolitan Museum an hour ago.
0: Oh, no. Hey.

0: Anna, did you hear what Art Gilmore said about new 1950 Rinso?
1: Yeah, and it sounded so good, I'd like to hear him say it again.
2: Why, sure. The new 1950 Rinso with Soleum gives three times the whiter washing action of any other soap. The famous Lieber Laboratories are a year ahead of time with new 1950 Rinso, the only soap that contains the scientific sunlight ingredient, Soleum.
0: Folks, see the man at your store. He's got the new 1950 Rinso now. Good night, folks.
1: See you next Sunday.
2: Be sure to be with us next Sunday at the same time when Lieber Brothers Company, the makers of new Rinso with Soleum, will again present the Amos and Andy Show. Until then, good night, all of you from all of us.
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5: 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Tonight, beware the bride.

0: I am the Whistler. And I know many things, for I walk by night. I know many strange tales, many secrets hidden in the hearts of men and women who have stepped into the shadows. Presently I'll tell you of nameless terrors of which they dare not speak.
1: But first, I think you'll be interested in a letter from Captain Joseph E. Bolin, who writes, "This is to express to Signal Oil Company my gratitude and that of literally thousands of men for the abundant supply of salvo game. Both on the outbound voyage and on the return trip, when we brought back many wounded and battle-weary men, you could find salvo games in progress on any part of the ship. And I noticed that whereas card and chess and other games were often interrupted when I walked by, salvo players were so engrossed they couldn't see anything but their game. I sincerely hope Signal Oil Company will be able to continue their generous supply of this excellent game. Friends, several weeks ago we announced on this program that a limited supply of salvo games would be available to the public. There are still a few of these games left at signal stations. However, in view of the constantly increasing demand for salvo games from men in the armed forces, the Signal Oil Company feels that from now on, every salvo game should be sent where it's most needed, for the recreation of our boys in uniform. And now, the Whistler.
0: Lights are low, the music is soft. It's the Cameo Bar, one of those dimly lit bistros in New York where people come to drink and be happy, where others come to drink and be sad. Over there in the corner at the bar, John Lane and Biff Allen are sitting. They're morose. New York hasn't been so kind. New York hasn't even noticed. They're on their uppers, and they don't at all like the prospect.
2: Well, Biff, drink up.
3: I'm in no hurry. This is probably my last drink in a long time. I can't afford anymore.
2: Where do we go from here?
3: Johnny, I was just going to ask you the same thing.
2: Oh, what's the new racket going to be?
3: I'm fresh out.
2: Life is sad.
3: It's lousy. We had to come to New York.
2: Yeah.
3: Bigger pickings, you said. Bigger sucker.
2: All right, all right. I was wrong.
3: You were 100% wrong.
2: Yes, yes.
3: Money is the root of all evil.
2: Oh, that's wrong, Biff. The love of money.
3: All right. Sports your college education.
2: You know, when I feel good, when I'm in the box, life's no good when you're broke. Whoever said money isn't everything didn't know what they were talking about. It's everything all right with me.
3: I'm going back home.
2: You off your nut?
3: Starving's no fun.
4: Another drink, boys?
2: Oh, sure, the same.
4: You bet. Cold out, ain't it?
2: Yeah, and getting colder every minute.
3: The hometown's cooled off by now. It's after elections.
2: I'm afraid we're remembered.
4: Well, here you are, boys.
2: Why don't you look what you're doing?
4: Well, gee, sorry, fella.
2: Oh, you're sorry. That's going to help my suit, ain't it? All the clumsy ignorant.
3: He said he was sorry, Johnny.
4: Yeah, I said I was sorry.
2: Oh, don't bother.
4: Well, I'll fill your glasses up again.
2: Oh, gee. Thanks.
4: I said I was sorry.
3: Johnny, you want to watch that temper.
2: Oh,
3: it was
2: sorry.
3: An accident.
2: Yes, I know, I know.
3: Anyhow, we have to think of something.
2: Nothing new under the sun.
3: Shakespeare said that?
2: Could be.
3: You know, Johnny, I've been sitting here looking into this glass of scotch.
2: What do you see?
3: The reflection of my right eye.
2: Yeah.
3: It's bloodshot.
2: Oh, I'm trying to think.
3: Look at the reflection of your right eye. It's more soothing.
2: I could spit in my right eye. I'm that sore.
3: No future in it. No, I'm going back home. I miss my old lady. She could fix a beef stroganoff that would melt in your mouth.
2: You've got exotic tastes. What's wrong with you?
3: I miss my old lady.
2: Oh, she'd throw you out of the house.
3: You know, Johnny, maybe we could try to dream up something sort of legal.
2: I tried that once.
3: Yeah. Hey, look.
2: Hmm? What?
3: That mouse in a red dress.
2: Where?
3: There. Sitting alone in the booth.
2: Too skinny.
3: She's passing out.
2: So?
3: Let's give her a hand.
2: Oh, listen, Sir Galahad.
3: We're desperate, ain't we?
2: And all time low.
3: Well?
2: I don't get it. Hey, wait a minute. Maybe I do.
3: Yeah, you're the smooth one of this combo. Go ahead. Worth a chance.
2: Maybe fate sent her.
3: She's got class.
2: I'm not interested in her social background. It's her money I'm thinking about.
3: Them's real diamonds on her fingers, or I'm a cross-eyed kangaroo.
2: Stay here.
3: Now make it good, Johnny. Remember the mortgage on the old homestead.
2: This isn't chivalry gleaming in my eye, but it may pass for it. You leave it to me. Who knows? She might pave the way to a whole acre of beef stroganoff.
5: And so John Allen goes over to the booth and speaks to the little mouse in the red dress. Presently they leave the Cameo Bar, the girl leaning heavily on John's arm, and hail a taxi. And as it drives off, John gets a chance to eye those diamonds at close range. They're real all right, and you've fallen to something good here, John.
6: Where am I? What happened?
2: You're in a taxi, Miss Warren. I'm seeing you home. You were a pretty sick girl back in that bar.
6: How do you know my name? Who are you?
2: I looked in your purse, hoping I might find a clue to your address. I not only found a clue, I found the whole works. Right on this card, Miss Julie Warren, Park Plaza Hotel, New York City. You are Miss Warren, aren't you?
6: It was very kind of you. I wasn't sick. I mean, not the way you think. I had only one drink.
2: Sometimes it takes only one.
6: No, I haven't been feeling very well. I had no business being there.
2: Probably nobody in the joint has any business being there.
6: We're almost to the hotel, aren't we?
2: Yes. By the way, my name is Lane, John Lane.
6: How do you do?
2: Another, by the way, I helped myself to a small portion of the contents of your purse to defray the expenses of this transportation. I hope you don't mind.
6: Not at all.
2: With careless stupidity, I left my wallet at home.
6: It's all right.
2: You know, you shouldn't carry so much money around with you.
6: Dangerous?
2: Oh, haven't you heard? There are thieves abroad in the night.
6: Are you a thief?
2: Oh, do I look like a highwayman?
6: Highwaymen rarely do. My head.
2: Look, you'd better lie back. Relax.
6: You'd better take your hand off my arm.
2: Well, I just wanted you to be comfortable.
6: I'm sorry. You have done me a real favor, haven't you?
2: I thought so.
6: I have to be careful.
2: A millionaire, huh?
6: Several times over.
2: Must be convenient.
6: The opposite.
2: Why?
6: My grandfather, Josiah T. Warren, made several dozen fortunes by dreaming up a new kind of soap. When he died, he left $20 million to me.
2: So, naturally, you have to be careful.
6: Everyone is after my money.
2: Oh, why attribute base motives to everyone?
6: Look at me. My money hasn't made me glamorous or beautiful. I'm a plain Jane, and I know it. So, when anyone acts interested, I naturally attribute it to the money.
2: Oh, you've got a complex. You aren't that bad.
6: Thanks for being gallant.
2: Well, here's the Park Plaza.
6: Yes. Thank you.
2: May I see you again?
6: Why?
2: Suspicious?
6: As always.
2: I'd like to snap you out of that complex, poor little rich girl.
6: Think you're up to the job? I'm a bundle of neuroses.
2: My middle name is Freud.
6: Mine is Cautious.
2: You know, there might be a common meeting ground for the two somewhere along the line.
6: Well.
2: Friday night?
6: All right. Sure. As they say in the confession magazines, it's a date.
5: Yes, it's a date, John Lane. It was easy, wasn't it? She may be cautious, but not cautious enough. And so you take back the good news to your friend, Biff.
2: Hello, Biff.
3: Johnny. Well?
2: We're set.
3: Honest?
2: What a break.
3: Good hunch, huh?
2: All lead pipes sink.
3: Tell me.
2: She's bored.
3: Yeah?
2: She's got millions, and she's bored.
3: Holy cow.
2: Oh, what we step into.
3: Yeah, but can you step out when you want to?
2: Who said I wanted to step out?
3: What do you mean, Johnny?
2: Now, don't say I didn't warn you, Biff, but you are now looking at the lucky gent who will shortly marry and settle down with Julie Warren, the soap heiress.

0: enjoying yourself, Julie?
1: Uh-huh.
0: My favorite orchestra.
1: Oh, you dance beautifully, Johnny. You're my favorite partner.
0: Oh, I'll bet you say that to all your partners. Happy?
1: Very happy. Let's never stop dancing, shall we?
0: Whatever you say.

0: say, you're good. You know, I was raised in a farm in Michigan. I've been riding since I was 9, but you gave me a real race.
1: Well, I should, Johnny. Whew. I went to the best riding academy.
0: Tired?
1: Not a bit.
0: Oh, you look swell, Julie. Radiant.
1: I owe it to you, Johnny. You got me out of that shell and into the open. These weeks have been wonderful. Come on, come on. I'll race you back to the stable.
0: Okay, here I come, right after you.
2: And so the campaign continues. Dining, dancing, horseback riding, the theater, the races, the works. And it's a success. Julie Warren and John Lane sneak off quietly to Connecticut one day and are married. Off to Bermuda for a honeymoon, a blissful idyll, and then return. Make it look good, Johnny.
0: Darling, now we're back. I can't just sit around being a rich woman's husband.
1: Why not, dear?
0: Well, I just couldn't.
1: You get bored?
0: Might.
1: Yes, you might.
0: Then you won't mind, dear?
1: Of course not, Johnny.
0: Oh, good.
1: I want you to be happy, and if you have to be busy to be happy, of course.
0: Oh, I'm glad you agree with me, sweet. Kiss me?
1: Yes, sir. A pleasure.
2: And so John Lane gets a job, or so he tells Julie. So he's not around in the daytime. But by night, there's the theater and parties, weekend yachting excursions, plane trips. Nothing too expensive or too grand. Life is easy. Life is charming without care. The marriage of John Lane and Julie Warren is a sensational success until one day...
1: Hello, John.
0: Hiya, darling.
1: Back from work so early.
0: Yes, I'll have to hurry and dress.
1: By the way, we're not going to the theater tonight.
0: Oh, why not?
1: We've some talking to
0: you. Oh, what do you mean?
1: Johnny, you love me, don't you?
0: Of course, dear.
1: That's good.
0: Well, what are you leading up to, Julie?
1: Sit down, won't you?
0: Yeah, sure.
1: I've something to tell you.
0: So I gathered.
1: Comfortable?
0: Quite. Don't stall.
1: I'm broke.
0: What about the soap?
1: A lie.
0: And the soap millions?
1: Sheer fabrication.
0: No.
1: Yes. Surprise?
0: Julie.
1: I can see your surprise.
0: But the setup, your clothes, your jewels.
1: Tentative, ephemeral, and apt.
0: You fooled me.
1: You don't really mind, do you, Johnny? I love you, darling.
0: Why did you do it?
1: Why?
0: And how did you do it?
1: I grew up in Red Wing, Minnesota.
0: Go on.
1: Have you ever been to Red Wing, Minnesota?
0: No.
1: I wanted to get away. I was an orphan. When I was 12, an old woman adopted me. She wanted a maid, cheap.
0: You?
1: Yes.
0: The millions, the clothes, your rings.
1: I'm coming to that. This old woman tried to be nice, but she didn't quite know how to be. She let me go to night school and brush up on my grammar and things like that. Last year, she died. She left me $10,000. I've never been very popular, Johnny. I had a very exciting life, and I wanted romance and excitement and glamour. The husband. So I sunk the whole $10,000 in clothes, jewels, this apartment.
0: And you married me.
1: Everything came true. Johnny, I love you. I love you terribly. I know this is probably something of a shock that I should practice such a deception, but... Well, I didn't want to go on fooling you anymore. Anyhow, I can't afford to. The rent's overdue now. What are we going to do?
0: Do?
1: Yes, Johnny. What?
0: I haven't a cent.
1: But your job...
0: Haven't any.
1: But you said...
0: I've been going to the races on the money you gave me.
1: Then we're both fakes.
0: 10 carats. Ah, it's a laugh, isn't it?
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0: Well, this is quite a surprise, isn't it, John? You married Julie because you thought she was worth millions. Now you find out she hasn't a cent. Two cheats caught with each other. So you go out for a walk to talk things over and to have a talk with Biff Allen at his rooming house.
1: You're kidding, Johnny.
2: No, I'm not kidding. She hasn't got a cent. The rent's overdue.
1: Who'd believe it? We got taken by a mouse in a red dress.
2: I'm not so sure.
1: What do you mean?
2: Maybe we'll come out of it okay after all.
1: How? The dame hasn't got any money.
2: I've just remembered something. An insurance policy.
1: Huh? An insurance policy?
2: Yeah, for 20 grand.
1: I don't get it.
2: No, but I do if she dies.
1: Yeah?
2: Yeah, I ran across it one day in her things. She said she'd forgotten about it, but now that we were married, she'd have me named as beneficiary.
1: And she did?
2: Yeah, she did. I saw to it.
1: Mm-hmm. But I still don't see. You don't get it until she dies.
2: That's right.
1: And she's good for plenty of years yet.
2: Yeah.
1: And we need the money now.
2: Right again. So, there's only one solution.
1: Yeah, what?
2: She's got to die now.
1: Oh, but she... Wait a minute, Johnny, no. We've done a lot of things, but we never got in anything like that. I don't plan to. I'm not interested in murder. In this state, you're burned.
2: Not me. I'll figure a way. I won't get caught.
1: Johnny, listen. Plenty of guys have tried, and they got caught. Don't do it. We can make money some other way and live to enjoy
2: it. You worry too much, Biff. Now, don't worry. I'll be okay.
1: Johnny, you mean you're really going
2: to
1: do it?
2: Yes, I am. I'm not going to be made a sucker by a mouse in a red dress.
0: Well, Johnny, you're going to take the chance, are you? The big chance? Think you can get away with it, do you? Well, plan it carefully. Figure the whole thing out as you walk back to the hotel. Get up your nerve as you slip in the back door and sneak up the stairs. Now, into the apartment and get it over with as fast as possible.
3: Johnny? Johnny, is that you? Oh, I was so worried about you. Where'd you go? Johnny? What's the matter? Why are you looking at me like that? Johnny! Stop it! Johnny? What are you going to do? Johnny? Stop! John! Stop it!
0: All right, it's done. Now your plan. The plan you thought of coming back here. That's it. Drag out the bureau drawers. Throw their contents on the floor. Knock over chairs. Make it look good. Make it look like a terrific struggle. Like a burglar had tried to rifle the place. Yes, that's it. It's a shambles. Now, get out of here quickly. Down the back stairs, the way you came in. Don't let anybody see you. And hurry to the Cameo Bar. Biff's not there as you thought he'd be, but the bartender is, and he's the one you want anyway.
4: Hello there, Mr. Lane. What's it going to be?
2: Same as the last one.
4: Last one? But you didn't have any other drink.
2: Oh, sure I did. Don't you remember? About 15 minutes ago?
4: Hey, you're joking, Mr. Lane. You just came in. You haven't been here all day. Mr. Allen was here, but he got a phone call and left about 15 minutes ago.
2: Oh, now, Joe, you could be mistaken about that, couldn't you? Maybe you just didn't see me come in. Maybe you just didn't notice me sitting back there in the back booth.
4: Yeah, but I would have...
2: Now, look, maybe this will help you to remember that I've been here for 2 hours. All afternoon, almost.
4: Hey, that's a $100 bill.
2: Yeah.
4: But,
2: You could use $100, couldn't you?
4: Yeah, sure.
2: Okay, it's yours. Go on, take it. That's right. Now, Joe... I'll have another one, just like the last one.
4: Yeah, sure, Mr. Lane. Scotch and water, coming up.
0: Simple, isn't it, Johnny? Your alibi is all established. Joe's like anybody else. He'll keep his mouth shut for $100. Now all you have to do is go back to the hotel, taking your time. Stop at the desk for your key... Ride up in the elevator and chat with the operator. Go into the apartment, find the body, and yell for help. Simple, isn't it? But it's even simpler when you get there, because the elevator boy has news for you.
5: There's something doing up on your floor, Mr. Lane.
2: Something doing? What?
5: I don't know, but there are cops up there.
0: This is even better. Somebody's already found the body. A chambermaid, perhaps. You get off... Go in, And there they are.
2: Why, what's the matter? What's going on here?
6: Oh, you're Mr. Lane?
2: Yes, I'm Mr. Lane, but what are all these people?
6: I'm sorry, Mr. Lane. I have some bad news for you.
2: What's the matter? What's happened here? Where's Julie?
6: I'm sorry, Mr. Lane. There's been a tragedy. Your wife is dead.
2: Dead? Dead? No, it can't be. It can't be.
6: Now, please. Please, Mr. Lane. I'll take it. Hey! Hey, somebody! Hurry up! Bring me some water!
0: That's right, Johnny. Put on a good act. Lay it on thick. Take a few minutes before you're coherent enough to ask the inspector a question. How did it happen?
6: One of the maids saw a suspicious character breaking into your room. She called the police, but we didn't get here in time to save Mrs. Lane. The place was in shambles, and she'd been strangled.
2: You said a suspicious character?
6: Yes, a burglar. We got here in time to catch him just as he was trying to leave.
2: You caught him?
6: Yes, yes. Don't worry, Mr. Lane. He'll be brought to justice for the murder of your wife.
0: Now, what can this mean, John? This is really an unexpected twist. But it makes everything even simpler. There's nothing to it now. But they want you to go down and take a look at the man they caught, and so you do. You'd want to anyway. You're curious to see the man you're sending to the electric chair, only you're not quite prepared for the shock.
6: Here he is, Mr. Lane. Biff Allen, he's called. He swears he didn't kill your wife, but he won't say much else except that he wanted to see you. I don't know why.
1: Yeah, I wanted to see him because I figure he'll have something to say. I figure he'll tell you I couldn't have killed his wife. Go on, Johnny, tell him.
6: You know this man, Mr. Lane?
1: Why, go on, Johnny, tell him I didn't kill her.
2: I never saw him before in my life.
1: Johnny! You wouldn't do that to me.
2: I don't know what you're talking about. I don't know you.
1: Okay, if that's the way you're going to work it. Inspector, he knows me all right. Only this afternoon he come to my rooming house. My landlady will testify to that. And he told me he was going to murder his wife.
2: That's fantastic. He's making up a fantastic story to try to worm out of it. You know he did it. You caught him there.
1: I went there to try to stop you from doing it, but I was too late.
6: Mr. Lane, where were you about 3 this afternoon?
2: Oh, you don't believe this man, surely.
6: I'm not sure, Mr. Lane. You see, that's one thing that puzzled us. The coroner says your wife died about 3 o'clock. We didn't catch this man until almost 4. Why should he have stayed so long?
2: What? I was at a bar all afternoon. The bartender will testify to that. I'm sure he will.
6: Okay, we'll see. Come along.
0: Things aren't going so well, are they, Johnny? Now everything depends on Joe, the bartender. But you can depend on him, can't you, Johnny?
6: You're the bartender here? You've been on duty here all afternoon?
4: Yeah, sure. From 2 o'clock on.
6: Okay. Did you ever see this man?
4: Yeah, sure. That's Mr. Lane.
6: Was he here about 3 o'clock this afternoon?
4: No. No, he wasn't. He gave me $100 to say so, but he wasn't. He didn't get here till after 3:30.
2: Why, you...
6: Here, take it easy.
4: I'm sorry, Mr. Lane. I thought it was just your wife you wanted to fool. I had no idea it was anything to do with the police. I can't take any chances like that, Mr. Lane. I would have told you that.
6: All right, Lane. Now you'd better come along with me. Quietly.
7: The Whistler will return in just a moment with a strange ending of tonight's story. Meantime, here's a typical American success story. The story of Hal Halverson, who opened a small signal station in East Long Beach, California, 10 years ago. For Hal, this wasn't just another job. As with all signal dealers, scientific lubrication of motor cars was his permanent business. And he kept doing that job so conscientiously that today, Hal Halverson's signal station has doubled in size, and it takes 3 assistants to serve the customers who come back year after year. One of the things they particularly like is that they can call Hal at home anytime they need help. For instance, recently a Long Beach customer called that his car was stalled, and he thought it was out of gas. When Hal took out some gas, he found the trouble was really a clogged gas line, and the customer was soon on his way again. Well, that, friends, is typical of the kind of service we have in mind when we say you're doing your car a real favor when you get acquainted with your neighborhood signal dealer. He's not only a trained expert in lubrication, but because that's his permanent business, your signal dealer is conscientiously interested as you are, in helping your car go farther. And now, back to the Whistler.
0: Yes, Johnny Lane now sits brooding in a solitary cell up the river. You can't blame him for being unhappy about Biff wandering in and spoiling the setup. Only what he's really unhappy about is that Biff didn't get there a little sooner in time to stop the murder. Yes, you see, the reason Biff came to the hotel and broke into the room was to stop Johnny, to tell him that there was no need to murder Julie. That he had checked up and found out that she was a long way from being penniless. In fact, $20 million away from it. She invented the penniless story to test Johnny's love for her. She really loved him, and she didn't know what a chance she was taking. And he didn't know he was throwing away the sweetest chance of his life. Yes, he's sad, all right, but not for long. The state's going to end his troubles for him any day.

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2: We present Lucille Ball in My Favorite Husband, based on the delightful stories of Isabel Scott Rorick's gay, sophisticated Mr. and Mrs. Cougar, starring Miss Ball with Richard Denning.

0: Well, let's look in on the Cougats and see what they're doing. It's morning, and George Cougat is seated alone at the breakfast table. Liz is helping Katie, the maid, in the kitchen by fixing the toast.
1: Liz, is the toast ready yet?
2: Oh, just a minute, dear. Now it's ready.
1: Liz, what was that noise I heard?
2: Nothing. Oh, how do you want it scraped, dear? Light, medium, or charcoal broiled?
3: Oh, it doesn't matter.
2: Well, if you hadn't heard me, you'd never know the difference. Here you are.
3: Liz, you scraped it too hard. It's back to bread again.
2: Well, I can't help it. It's a toaster's fault. If you'd fix half the things around here...
3: Now, wait a minute. I did fix the toaster. I tightened the spring yesterday so the toast would pop up better.
2: Oh, you did that. Well, you made the spring too tight. And you better apologize to Katie.
4: What for?
2: She fell into the sink running back to catch a high fly. Yes. And if it ever learns to throw a curve, we're really in trouble.
3: Well, it's a perfectly good toaster. I'll try to fix it.
2: You'll try to fix it, yeah.
3: Well, what do you do, buy a new one?
2: Either that or get Katie a fielder's mitt. Oh, George, let's not fight so early in the morning.
3: Yeah, all right. We'll wait a while.
2: You're so cute. Give me a kiss.
3: Somehow I feel this is going to end up in a new toaster.
2: Don't be silly. Your morning kisses are like coffee to me. That's how I wake up.
3: Liz, I have a confession to make.
2: What?
3: My caffeine's been removed.
2: Silly. Come here. Sanka.
3: Oh, you're welcome.
2: You know, George, the way we kiss, I don't need a new toaster.
3: You don't?
2: No, just put a piece of bread in my hand and kiss me again. Isn't it wonderful, George? No matter what we argue about, a kiss from you fixes everything. You know, you could get around anybody with a kiss.
3: Really? Mm-hmm. Well, when I get to work, I'll try it on Mr. Atterbury. Hey, what's that?
2: It's in the kitchen. Katie! Katie, what's going on out there?
5: Mrs. Cougat, Mr. Cougat, run for your life.
2: What's the matter?
3: What's happened?
5: The automatic dishwasher has gone crazy.
2: Oh, that thing's broken again.
5: Oh, it threw every dish in the kitchen at me, and it's trying to climb into the cupboard to get some more.
2: Oh, now, Katie, you mustn't be upset. It's not that tragic.
5: Oh, I can't help it, Mrs. Cougat. That thing hates me.
2: Well, you go back to the kitchen and get even with it. Pull its plug out.
5: Yes, ma'am.
2: George, I'd like to talk to you about a new dishwasher.
3: Kiss me, Liz.
2: Oh, no. No, with the toaster, it just meant burnt toast. This time we may lose Katie.
3: Why, that's ridiculous. What's the matter? Can't she wash dishes in a pan like everybody else?
2: Well, but she's had the dishwasher so long, she might resent it and quit. You know we can't find anyone nearly as wonderful as she is.
3: Well, what are women coming to that they have to be pampered with electrical gadgets?
2: Oh, we're not pampered.
3: Well, the wives of our ancestors didn't have dishwashers. Pioneer women didn't have a lot of electrical appliances to do their housework.
2: Of course they didn't. And where are those women today? Dead.
3: Well, I'm not buying Katie a new dishwasher. And you can tell her so.
2: She'll get rough red hands.
3: Well, what of it? She's got rough red everything else.
2: Well, I'll tell you the truth, George. I wasn't thinking Katie. I was thinking of someone else.
3: Uh-huh. Well, come clean. Whom were you thinking of?
2: Oh, you're so grammatical.
3: Well, I can't help it. That's correct. Whom were you thinking of?
2: Hume.
3: Meme? I mean me? What are you talking about?
2: Well, if we don't have a dishwasher and it's Katie's night off, I'll be washing the dishes.
3: I thought so.
2: Oh, I don't care for myself. But when you come home and you greet me and you kiss my hand...
3: Yes?
2: You'll get dishpan lips.
3: Liz, you're breaking my little heart. But I'm not buying Katie a new dishwasher, and you can tell her so.
2: She's liable to get mad.
3: So?
2: You tell her, George.
3: No, Liz, you tell her.
2: What's the matter? Are you afraid?
3: Me? Afraid? Oh, that makes me laugh.
2: Well, Well, when you stop laughing, you tell her.
3: Well, Liz, it's just that I don't want you to be a slave in your own house. You have to be the boss around here. Let her know who gives the orders. Do you understand?
4: Yes, you're afraid of her.
3: No, she means nothing to me. I just want you to learn a lesson.
4: All right, I'll tell her. I'm not afraid. I'll get her in here and I'll say to her, Katie,
5: did someone call me?
3: Mrs. Cougat has something to tell you, Katie.
4: No. Yes. Katie, there's something you might as well know right now.
5: What is it?
4: I want some more coffee.
3: That's telling her, Liz.
4: Oh, why don't you go to work? Katie, could I talk to you a minute, please?
5: Just a second, Mrs. Cougat, till I get through washing these dishes by hand.
4: Oh, don't worry, Katie. I'll get a dishwasher somehow. I asked Corey Cartwright to come over.
5: Well, what for? I didn't think he knew about anything except women.
4: He doesn't, but he has a lot of friends in radio, and I thought maybe if he could get me on a giveaway program, I might win a dishwasher.
5: Do you think you could win?
4: Oh, listen, I've heard some of those shows won by morons, and I'm as smart as they are any day. Wait a minute, that doesn't sound right. That must be Corey. I'll get it. Oh, he's in a hurry.
6: Quick, close the door.
4: What's the matter?
6: Women. I can't get rid of them. Crowds of them chase me down the street.
4: Well, it must be tough to be so irresistible. Hey, what's this dragging along in back of you?
6: Oh, that's nothing.
4: Let me see. Why, Corey Cartwright, a bottle of Taboo on a string.
6: Well, it's a game I play. It's like fishing, only for women.
4: Oh, you ought to be ashamed of yourself.
6: Say, what was on your pretty mind when you asked me to drop by, dear?
4: Corey, are you still friends with that fellow who puts on radio shows?
6: Well, sure. I've been on a lot of them lately. Two more programs and I'll have all my Christmas shopping done.
4: Well, could you get me on one?
6: Absolutely. What do you want to win? I've got a list of what they're giving away.
4: Mm-hmm.
6: Refrigerators, stoves, automobiles, diamond rings, wristwatches, and kitchen utensils.
4: Yes, but I want...
6: Garbage disposal units, Hoover vacuum cleaners, fur coats, house paint, pianos, radio phonographs, record albums...
4: But you see, I'd like
6: typewriters,
4: to have...
6: six office buildings, a parking lot in downtown Los Angeles, and Arrowhead Springs.
4: Let me off at electric dishwashers, please.
6: Oh, it's a cinch. There's a program that gives away a dishwasher each week. It's called His and Hers.
4: Corey, you've got to get me on it.
6: Oh, there's nothing to it. Give me the phone there. Hello? That you, Smiley? This is Corey Cartwright. How are you, you old son of a gun? Yeah. See, a couple of friends of mine would like to get on His and Hers.
4: A couple?
6: Yeah, that's right. He's a banker. Oh, good. The name is George Cougar.
4: Hey, wait a minute.
6: Oh, swell. Goodbye, Smiley.
4: No, Corey, wait.
6: Well, Liz, you're all set.
4: Corey, does George have to go on the show, too?
6: Sure. Husband and wife teams compete together. That's what makes it fun.
4: Oh, I don't know how George is going to take this.
6: He doesn't know about it?
4: No.
6: Oh, you'll die.
4: That's what I'm afraid of.
6: Well, listen, Liz, you're not on till next week. Now, have George listen to the show. It's on tonight. And see if you can talk him into it. Remember the name, His and Hers.
4: All right, I'll keep his ears glued to the radio if I have to use scotch tape. Well, George, we have a whole evening to ourselves. What would you like to do, honey?
3: Oh, I don't know. I can't make up my mind between going to a movie or visiting the Sterns. You decide.
4: All right, I decided.

0: What programs?
1: Portia faces John's other wife.
0: What?
1: Ma Perkins can be beautiful.
0: No, Liz.
1: When a girl marries, it pays to be ignorant.
0: No.
1: Libby Owens, glass girl, glass blower.
0: Oh, stop it. What scheme is brewing in that pretty little skull?
1: Nothing. I just want to listen to the radio. I'll turn it on.
0: Yeah, all right. As long as it isn't one of those horrible quiz shows.
1: Quiz shows?
0: Oh, if there's one thing I can't stand, it's a lot of silly characters making fools of themselves in front of a microphone.
1: Oh, I think they're a lot of fun.
0: How can a person with any self-respect appear on one of those things?
2: And now, ladies and gentlemen, our last contestants will come up to the microphone to compete for our big jackpot prize on His and Hers, Mr. and Mrs. Paul Roney.
0: Liz, that's a quiz show.
2: Now, can either of you tell me the answer to this question? What is stored at Fort Knox?
0: Yeah, now that's an insult to his intelligence, and any fool knows what's stored at Fort Knox.
1: Sure, gelatin.
0: Here, turn that thing off.
1: No, I want to listen.
2: Gold is right, and Mr. and Mrs. Roney win the jackpot for tonight's His and Hers.
0: Good night. You mean both a man and his wife go through that?
1: Yes. Doesn't sound like fun.
0: Is there no bottom to a human being's dignity?
2: And now we'll announce the names of next week's contestants.
1: Oh, no.
0: What's the matter, Liz?
1: You're right. It's silly. Turn it off.
2: Mr. and Mrs. Tom Lefevre.
0: No, I want to see who the suckers will be next week.
2: Dr. and Mrs. Charles Van Tassel.
0: And what other half-wits?
2: Mr. and Mrs. George Cougar.
0: Liz.
1: Well, let's go to a movie.
0: Liz, sit down.
1: I don't like the look in your eye, George. I can explain everything, honestly.
0: Go ahead.
1: Put the lamp down, and I will.
0: I'm just holding it so you won't knock it down. Now stop shaking.
1: All right, all right. I wanted a dishwasher, and Corey knew the master of ceremonies, and he fixed it up for us, that's all.
0: My pal. Well, maybe he can find a job for me when Mr. Atterbury at the bank hears about this. Oh, he'll love having his vice president on a quiz show. I'll get it. Hello?
3: Hello, George? How's the quiz kid?
0: Oh. Hello, Harry.
3: Just heard him say your name on the radio, George. Congratulations.
0: Look, Harry. We're not going...
3: This is only the beginning, George. Maybe if you give yourself a home permanent, you'll be chosen queen for a day.
0: Now, wait a minute.
3: Well, goodbye, Queenie.
0: Liz...
1: Yes, Your Majesty?
0: That's not funny. In half an hour, everyone in town will know about this. Oh, another wise guy. Well, I'll tell him a thing or two. Yes, I know. Quiz kid. Queen for a day. And keep your smart answers to yourself.
4: George, this is Mr. Atterbury.
0: Oh, my gosh. It's Mr. Atterbury.
1: Well, goodbye, George.
0: You stay here, you blundering idiot.
4: What?
0: Oh, no. Not you, Mr. Atterbury.
4: George, I just heard your name on the radio.
0: Well, I can explain everything, Mr. Atterbury. You see...
4: I'm for you, boy.
0: Yes, but my wife... What did you say?
4: It's a stroke of genius. Excellent publicity for the bank.
0: Oh, you like the idea?
4: Why, it's sensational, boy. The kind of forward thinking we need. Show the public how intelligent bankers are. How'd you ever think of the idea, boy?
0: I don't know. It came to me right out of the air.
4: Well, it was a great idea, and I'm proud of you, boy.
0: Thanks.
4: Talk to you at the bank tomorrow, boy.
0: Yeah, well, goodbye, Mr. Atterbury.
1: What'd he say, boy? Boy?
0: Liz, he wants me to go on the show and prove how smart bankers are. I'm worried.
1: Oh, don't worry, dear. I'll be right there with you.
0: That's what I'm worried about. Now, Liz, I brought all these books home from the library.
1: Uh-huh.
0: And you know what we're going to do with them tonight?

0: Press flowers?
1: No. No, we're going to study for that quiz show. Mr. Atterbury got a block of seats, and everybody in the bank will be there.
0: Oh, I've got a good idea, George.
1: What?
0: You answer all the questions. I'll just stand there.
1: Yeah, don't be silly. If you don't open your mouth, what'll I tell them? That you're dumb?
0: And if I do?
1: Well, I see what you mean, but... But let's give it a try. Now here's some history questions. What is the Monroe Doctrine?
0: Monroe Doctrine?
1: Yes, you know which Monroe it refers to, don't you?
0: Oh, sure.
2: Racing with the moon, high up in the midnight blue.
1: Well, never mind. I'll answer the history questions. Now let's try some natural history. Yeah, here. What is the name of an animal with long, sharp fangs and a shaggy head who stalks his prey at night?
0: Oh, that reminds me, Corey was here today.
1: Never mind. I'll answer the nature questions. Now, that brings us to arithmetic.
0: Oh, you answer the arithmetic questions, George.
1: Liz, I've got a great idea.
0: What?
1: I'll answer the questions. You just stand there.
0: Oh, good. I'm glad you thought of it.
1: Yes. Hi, Liz, dear.
0: Hello, Corey.
1: Well, tonight's the big night, hmm?
0: Yes, and Corey, I'm just frantic. I don't know why I ever got into this. I'll disgrace George for life.
1: Oh.
0: He could even lose his job at the bank over some stupid answer of mine.
1: Oh, Liz, don't be ridiculous.
0: He'll have to give up his lovely office at the bank. He'll lose his swivel chair. Just think, all the rest of his life, he'll never swivel again.
1: I thought you might be upset, Liz. What would you say if I told you I had the list of answers to tonight's question?
0: Where are they?
1: Here. I got them from Adele, the producer's secretary. I had a date with her last night.
0: Oh, Corey, I couldn't look at them. That's dishonest. Wouldn't be fair.
1: Well, if that's the way you feel about it.
0: Maybe one little peek.
1: Just one.
0: I'll just peek at the first question, that's all.
1: All right.
0: Oh, what do you know? I had the list upside down. I peeked at the last one by mistake. Now I guess I'll have to peek my way back up to the first one. There.
1: Now, can you remember them?
0: Sure. Al Jolson, The Sap Runs Every 2 Years, mm-hmm. Life with Father, mm-hmm. and To Scrape the Barnacles Off Her Hull.
1: That's right.
0: That's right. I wonder what the questions are. That one about the sap running, that must be about trees, huh?
1: What do you care as long as you have the answers? You're a cinch, Liz.
0: Oh, this is just wonderful, Corey. George is going to be so proud of me. Oh, Katie, I'm so excited about the show. I don't know what I'm doing. Hey, take one look at me before I go. Is my slip showing?
3: Yes.
0: How much?
3: All of it. You forgot to put your dress on.
0: Oh, my goodness. Here, help me with it, Katie.
3: All right.
4: All ready, honey?
0: In just a minute. Al Jolson, The Sap Runs Every 2 Years, Life with Father, to Scrape the Barnacles Off Her Hull.
1: What?
0: Oh, nothing, nothing.
1: Oh. Well, how do you feel, Liz? Get some facts into your little head?
0: You know, George, you're going to be very surprised. I have a feeling I'm going to know all the answers.
1: Well, now, don't do anything silly.
0: I won't.
1: Let me take the first crack at the answers.
0: Oh, don't worry, George. I won't do anything except make you very proud of me. Well, goodbye, Katie.
3: Goodbye.
1: Hey, goodbye, Katie.
0: Kiss me for good luck, George.
1: All right.
0: Well, I don't know about that show, His and Hers, but there's nothing wrong with yours and mine.
1: Come on, crazy. Let's get this over with. All right, everybody. We're going on the air in just 2 seconds. Now, quiet, quiet. Presenting that sensational new quiz show, His and Hers. Yes, it's time once again to play that lovable, laughable radio game, His and Hers. And here's your master of ceremonies, Smiley Stembottom.
5: Good this is old Smiley Stembottom. Here we go with another session of His and Hers. We have with us tonight three man and wife teams. Dr. and Mrs. Charles Van Tassel, Mr. Tom LaFevre, attorney, and Mrs. LaFevre, and Mr. and Mrs. George Cougar.
2: Yay, George! Go get 'em, boy!
5: Apparently, Mr. Cougar has some friends in the audience. Now, while our contestants are waiting in a room offstage, I'd like to announce that because we have such an intelligent group, a doctor, a lawyer, and a banker, we have thrown out the easy questions we were going to use and have substituted harder ones. Now coming onto the stage are our first contestants. You must be Dr. Van Tassel.
6: That's right, and this is my wife. Apparently, Mrs. Van is tickled by her own tassel. Is she a little nervous?
7: No, she always sounds like that.
5: Yes. All right, here we go for our first question. Now, you only have one answer between you, so think carefully. Who discovered the Fountain of Youth and claimed he could live forever?
7: Ponce de Leon.
5: Absolutely right! What do you say to that, Mrs. Van Tassel? I knew you would. Now you have 25 points, and we'll go to the next question. What is your congressman's...
8: I guess they'll call us pretty soon, won't they, George?
9: Yes. Now, don't be nervous, Liz.
8: Oh, I'm not nervous.
9: Well, let's go. Isn't someone knocking at the door?
8: No, that's your knees.
9: All right, so I'm nervous. I should think you'd be, too, that those questions are liable to be tough.
8: Oh, don't worry, George. I have a feeling I'm going to know every answer.
9: Oh, look who has that feeling.
7: Mr. and Mrs. Cougott, we're ready for you.
8: Oh, here we go. Come on, George.
5: And here they come, our third contestants, Mr. and Mrs. Cougott.
2: You tell them, George!
5: Liz, please. And now, right up here to the microphone. Are you all ready for these questions? They're pretty hard.
8: Oh, I'll bet they're not so hard.
5: Well, we'll see. Now, one answer for the two of you, remember. First question. Who discovered the Fountain of Youth and claimed he could live forever?
8: Al Jolson.
5: Oh, Liz. I'm so sorry. That's wrong, Mrs. Cougar.
8: It is?
5: Yes, but let's go on to question number two.
8: Okay.
5: Question number two. This is political. What is your congressman's term of office?
8: The sap runs every 2 years.
5: I'm so sorry.
9: Liz, have you gone crazy?
8: Something's wrong, George, but I'll get the rest of them.
9: Well, let me answer this one.
8: All right, George.
5: Question number three. What has caused America to have such a great increase in population?
8: Well, George?
9: I don't know.
8: Would you repeat the question, please?
5: What has caused America to have such a great increase in population?
8: Is it life with Father?
5: Wrong again. You now have a total score of nothing.
2: Cougar, you're a stupid numbskull.
5: No coaching from the audience, please. And now for your last question.
8: Well, I'm sure to get one of these right.
5: Why did the French people put Marie Antoinette under the sharp blade of the guillotine?
8: To scrape the barnacles off her hull.
5: Mr. and Mrs. Cougar, you are the first husband and wife team ever to miss all four questions. Congratulations.
8: Oh, thank you.
9: Oh, Liz.
5: And now all the contestants will stand by for our jackpot question.
9: Liz, what's the matter with you?
8: Oh, George, I had all the answers memorized, but they must have switched the questions on me.
9: Oh, fine.
5: Attention! Before the jackpot question, here are the standings of our contestants. The Van Tassels have 75 points. The LaFevres have 50 points. And the Cougots have... Now, since our jackpot question counts 100, whoever gets it right will win our giant prize, an electric dishwasher.
8: We still got a chance, George.
9: Yeah.
5: And tonight we're adding a special prize to go with the dishwasher. 300 dirty dishes. Now, here's the jackpot question. At the last session of the Big Four foreign ministers in Paris, when Russia and the United States were in disagreement, what did Andrei Vyshinsky say to Secretary of State Marshall? Oh, come, someone must know it. What did Andrei Vyshinsky say to Secretary of State Marshall?
8: I give up, George. Let's go home.
5: You're right!
8: Russian.
10: Vyshinsky, you're wonderful.
8: Come on, Eric.

0: Hey, George, are you asleep yet?
1: No.
0: When you're trying to sleep, do you ever pretend things?
1: Mm-hmm.
0: What?
1: I pretend that you've stopped talking.
0: Oh. My favorite pretend is that I'm a beautiful princess who swallowed a magic potion and I sleep for 20 years. What are you thinking?
1: I'm wondering where I can get some of that potion.
0: Oh, George, you aren't very romantic. Come on, pretend something.
1: Okay. I pretend I'm all alone on a deserted island.
0: Uh-huh.
1: And I see coming toward me a girl with flowers in her hair.
0: Oh?
1: Now, what do you pretend?
0: I pretend she's ugly. Good night, George.
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11: 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From the Pecos to Powder River, Dodge City to Poker Flat, these are the towns they fought to live in and lived to fight for. 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Frontier!

0: Friends, howdy. This is Chad Remington. Of course, if you don't know who Chad Remington is, let's just say that I'm supposed to be a lawyer and that my headquarters are in the bustling and noisy frontier town called Dos Rios. Naturally, there's not too much law business in a cow town on the frontier, but I manage to get by what with the troubles most folks seem to stir up or run into. Of course, like most everyone else, I do own a ranch which was left me by my father when he died a few years ago. And it's this combination, part-time attorney and part-time rancher, which plummeted me into the adventure I'd like to tell you about now. So settle back, close your eyes, and see if you can conjure up this mental picture. A few days back, I was riding from my ranch into Dos Rios, accompanied by the ex-medicine man, Cherokee O'Bannon.
1: Counselor, I say, Chad.
0: What is it, Cherokee? What brilliant idea have you thought up now?
1: Oh, none, Chad. None at all. However, I was about to make an observation.
0: I thought it would be something like that. Every time I see the cooking sherry in my kitchen go down 4 or 5 inches, a few minutes later, you come up with a brilliant observation. What is it this time?
1: First off, sir, I suggest you refrain from poking fun at the healthy stimulation provided by alcoholic nectars. And in the second place, can you explain to me why, owning as nice a little ranch as you do, you continue to risk your life daily by the so-called practice of law?
0: Oh, probably for the same reason that you abandoned your medicine van and your genuine Cherokee Indian rattlesnake oil and bought out the Dos Rios livery stable.
1: You mean the sheriff was about to catch up with you, too?
0: No, I don't. And that isn't the real reason why you quit peddling patent medicine. You were looking for a permanent business you could build up, just as I'm looking for a profession I can fall back on in my old age.
1: Have you ever lived to an old age? Why, the crooks and desperados around this part of the country have taken more shots at you than Santayana and his whole army threw at the Alamo. One of these days, your luck is going to run it. Hey, Chad, do you see what I see? Look, down there in the... where I'm pointing on the road.
0: A great big wagon. Now, what in the... Cherokee, it's a patent medicine van. A medicine wagon.
1: Certainly is. Although from here, I'm unable to recognize who it might belong to.
0: Hey, what do you say, Cherokee? Want to go down there and find out and have a little reunion?
1: I most assuredly do. If I find it's an old friend of mine... Billy, blue blazes, Chad. Those rascals up on that hill are trying to ambush that wagon.
0: They most assuredly are. All right, come on, Cherokee. Even for a medicine man, the odds down there are too doggone uneven. We're both wearing 6 irons. Let's see what we can do if we really try.

0: I don't know who it was trying to ambush the medicine show wagon or why, but when they found a pair of Colt 44s on the other side of the battle, they wasted no time beating a hasty retreat and vanishing into the woods. Cherokee and I chased them until we realized it was futile. Then we came back to where the medicine van had stopped.
1: Well, what happened here? Was anybody hurt?
2: Yeah, they shot my man, my Spieler, Doc.
0: Was he killed or just shot up?
2: For yourselves, you had better see. I do not know.
0: He's still breathing. But a few inches higher, and he would have breathed his last.
1: Where'd they get him, Chad? Through the neck?
0: Through the neck and the throat.
2: Doc's all right. He's alive.
0: Yeah, he's alive right now, miss. But unless we get him into Dos Rios and to the doctors, he certainly won't stay that way.
2: Doc. Poor Doc.
0: Cherokee, you trail my horse back to town. I'll get up here on the seat with this young lady and drive a wagon. As soon as we've gotten this man to the doctor's, I'll meet you back at my office.
1: Right you are, Chad. I'll tell the doctor you're coming.
0: All right, young lady. Up on the seat again. There we are. I'll drive as slowly as I can so we don't jostle him too much. But at the rate he's losing blood, unless we find the doctor and have him taken care of, this man's not going to last much longer. All right, get up there. Come on now. Ha! Ha!

0: Fortunately, our town physician, our only physician, was in his office when we arrived in Dos Rios. He saved the poor chap's life, but he told us it would be a month or even two before he'd be able to use his voice again. Fine thing for a medicine show spieler, no voice. However, knowing that he would live was a relief to the young lady. And as soon as we had made the wounded man comfortable, we both went over to my office to meet Cherokee.
1: Miss, I'm afraid in all the excitement out at Blue Bottle Canyon, I didn't get your name.
2: Schiller. Gretchen Schiller.
1: Schiller? Well, then you must be related to Alfred Schiller.
2: Alfred Schiller was my father.
0: Was?
2: Papa died last spring.
0: You knew Miss Schiller's father, Cherokee?
1: No, I didn't know him, Chad, but I heard about him. In the fraternity, Alfred Schiller was supposed to be the only legitimate itinerant purveyor of medicines and nostrums.
2: Oh, the way you talk, you sound like a medicine man yourself.
0: A former medicine man. Cherokee hawked his genuine Cherokee Indian rattlesnake oil to the unsuspecting public in 9 states and 2 territories.
2: Rattlesnake oil? That is good?
1: Well,
0: containing 85% alcohol. After drinking half a pint of Cherokee's rattlesnake oil, the patient thought he felt better.
2: Oh.
0: What is it you sell?
2: Well, my papa, he was a physician from Austria. But when he had office in Boston, he developed consumption, so he prescribed for himself. That is why we bought medicine wagon and came out west where papa could get fresh air.
1: That's true, Chad. I heard about Alfred Schiller from a lot of other medicine men who had the pleasure of knowing him. Schiller's prescriptions and remedies were legitimate. You can buy them just the way you can buy a prescription from a physician.
2: But with my assistant, Doc, short so that he cannot talk, I'm afraid nobody will be able to buy Dr. Schiller's remedies because there will be nobody to sell them.
1: Ah, yes, that is unfortunately true.
0: Is it, Cherokee? Why couldn't you substitute for a few weeks until Doc gets his voice back?
2: Hey, Cherokee, you are able to do that? You can mach what they call spiel?
1: I do not wish to seem immodest, Miss Gretchen, but I have been known as the Silver-Tongued Orator wherever I have spoken.
2: Oh. Yes,
0: and after a successful day, they changed Silver-Tongued to Thick-Tongued. Oh, but seriously, Cherokee, would you be willing to help Miss Shelley?
2: It would be wonderful if you would do that for me. Because if I do not make sales, then I have no money, and if I have no money, I must sell out.
0: You must sell out?
2: Yeah. You see, there is another medicine man who now for 2 years has been trying to buy out my father's remedies and medicine shop.
0: Who might that be, Miss Shelley?
2: A man Papa could not abide and I do not like. He calls himself Dr. Pasco.
1: Grifter Pasco?
0: You know him too, Cherokee?
1: Do I? Why, Grifter Pasco is one of the most scurrilous, underhanded, vicious blots on the name of the entire fraternity of medicine men. Why, he's so crooked they wouldn't even let him run the shell game at the traveling fair.
0: Well, this is throwing a mighty wide loop. But that may supply the answer as to just who it was that shot up the wagon at Blue Bottle Canyon.
2: Nine. This is hard to believe, even of a man like Pasco. 9.
1: 10, this is easy to believe. Mr. Pasco would love nothing better than to get a hold of Dr. Schiller's legitimate formula so he can stay in business.
0: Well, we're all getting exercised over something which is just pure guesswork. But if Grifter Pasco is around Dos Rios, we'd better help Miss Schiller get her wagon out to the exposition grounds and set up for her afternoon show.

0: There you are, Miss Gretchen. That's the exposition ground straight ahead. We'll just set the wagon. Billy Blue Blazers, Chad, do you see what's there? Seems to be another wagon in the exposition grounds ahead of us.
1: This means trouble, real trouble. That wagon belongs to Pasco.
2: Pasco, huh? Well, the way I'm feeling now, I'm glad he's here because I intend to make mighty short work of that gentleman.
0: But you can't have two medicine wagons putting on two shows, Chad.
2: I know that, Cherokee. And what I said before still goes. Ho, ho there.
3: Something on your mind, mister?
2: Yes, are you Pasco?
3: No, the doctor's inside, in the wagon. Resting up for this afternoon show.
2: Well, tell the doctor there's not going to be any afternoon show and that I want to see him.
3: Yeah, well, I told you the doctor's resting.
2: He's apt to have a long rest, a permanent rest, unless he gets out here and talks to me.
3: You think you're mighty sorely, don't you?
2: Now, look, why don't you go and do as you're told?
3: Why don't you go and stick your head in a well? Because I'm not calling Dr. Pasco for you or anybody else.
2: Well, then I'll go in and get him out of there myself.
3: Oh, no, you don't. Unless you get back on that crummy wagon you drove in on, you're going to need to see the doctor professionally.
2: You wouldn't want to bet on that, would you? No, I'll get out of the way.
3: Why, you big mouth!
1: Here, let me go! Be careful!
4: Don't worry, Miss Gretchen. Chad can take care of yourself.
2: I sure can try. And now I'll just step over you and...
4: Chad, look out! The other one!
5: I watched your little pugilistic exhibition from the window in my wagon.
2: Oh, your wagon, huh? And you must be Dr. Pasco.
0: Grifter Pasco, huh?
5: Hello, Cherokee. When did you get out of jail?
2: It seems to me a more important question is, when are you going to jail, Pasco?
5: I don't know who you are, but you sure don't make much sense.
2: Oh, I believe that we've met before.
5: Really? Well, you look like the kind of a lunkhead who wouldn't make a lasting impression on me anyhow.
2: Probably at that distance, I didn't make the impression I was aiming to make. Cherokee and I ran you out of Blue Bottle Canyon this morning.
5: What did you do, mister? Drink a bottle of O'Bannon's alcoholic rattlesnake oil? I've never been in Blue Bottle Canyon, and what's more, I don't even know where it is.
2: Well, we'll skip that for the moment and get down to what I've got to say to you right now.
5: Yeah.
2: Pasco, you'd better pack up your wagon and get out of the exposition grounds so Miss Schiller can use them before you get into real trouble.
5: I always heard it was first come, first served. But if you think you can make me get out of here...
0: Chad, look out! He's got a gun under his coat.
2: Oh, you sneaking sniffer! And don't try to pick that gun up, Pasco. Because now I'm taking it down to the sheriff's as Exhibit A in the mysterious shooting up at Blue Bottle Canyon this morning.
5: You're a smart apple, ain't you? Well, go on. Go down to the sheriff's. Because I'm going down there myself and charging you with trespassing and with assault with intent to kill.
6: We'll return to the second act of Stampede, our exciting frontier town adventure, in just a few moments.

0: And now, Frontier Town.
1: I knew that Grifter Pasco's threat to have me up before the sheriff was just an idle one. Or so I thought. But when I realized he had no intention of being bluffed into moving off the exposition grounds, I did turn Gretchen Schiller's wagon around and head back to town. For town and the sheriff's office. I was running a bluff, too. And both Cherokee and Gretchen were disturbed about it. But then, being a lawyer...
2: Whoa, there, you equine. Whoa, hold it.
3: This is the sheriff's office, Mr. Remington?
1: It is, and I can see that the old gentleman is in.
2: Chad, I wished you wouldn't go in there. You're just going to make a fool of yourself.
3: No, I would not say make a fool of yourself, but I am afraid it is wasted time and will be embarrassing.
1: Well, I don't know how it is with lawyers in Austria, Miss Schiller, but out here on the frontier, 20% of a lawyer's success is Blackstone, and the other 80% is bluff. All right, come on.
2: Here, Miss Schiller, I'll open the door.
4: Well, howdy there, boys. Young lady, a new client of yours, Chad?
1: Well, in a way, Sheriff, I guess you could say that she is. Oh, Miss Schiller, I'd like to introduce you to Tom Bemis, our sheriff.
3: I am very pleased to make your acquaintance, Sheriff Bemis.
4: Same here, Miss... What did you say her name was again, Chad?
3: I am Gretchen Schiller, Sheriff.
4: Oh, German, eh?
1: No, Tom. Miss Schiller's an Austrian, and she's over here in this country selling medicines.
4: Medicine show gal, huh?
2: Yes, sir, and one of the best. Well, that's Miss Gretchen's wagon outside.
4: Wagon? Here in the street?
1: Why, yes, Sheriff. Cherokee charges too much to put the wagon down at his livery stable.
4: Well, I see here, Chad, you're a lawyer. You ought to know that no public exhibitions of any kind can use the streets of Dos Rios without a license.
1: License? When did all of this happen?
4: There's an ordinance been on the books of this town about 7 years now.
1: Well, I've never heard of it before.
4: Can't be any public exhibitions without a license. Matter of fact, in town or out of the exposition grounds.
2: Sweet suffering sassafras, Chad. This is the answer to our problem.
1: What problem, Cherokee?
2: Well, don't you see? If you've got to have a license for a public exhibition, we've got Grifter Pasco by the back of his neck.
1: By golly, you're right. Sheriff, there's a man out at the exposition grounds right now without a license.
4: Yes, I know all about it. And if you mean Dr. Pasco, he has got a license.
1: He has? When did he get it?
4: Oh, maybe 10, 15 minutes ago.
3: Only so soon? Then, you know what, Mr. Remington? Dr. Pasco must have ridden in on horseback when we were coming slow with the wagon.
1: Well, I'm starting to see now why I never knew about that license ordinance before. This Pasco, Sheriff, he told you about it, didn't he?
4: Well, not exactly, but he had me look it up, and it's true.
2: Well, this isn't going to stop us from getting a license for Miss Gretchen.
4: I'm afraid it is, Cherokee. There's no way of licensing two shows for Dos Rios at the same time.
3: Oh, but if I cannot do my show here, sell some medicine, and raise some money... Oh, this is frightening.
4: Well, miss, I'm mighty sorry about it, but the law is the law, and there just ain't much I can do.
2: But we've got proof this Pasco is a blankety-blank bushwhacker. Tried to raid Miss Schiller's wagon this morning as we're coming through Blue Bottle Canyon.
4: You say you got proof?
1: What's the use of bluffing anymore? No. No, we haven't got proof. Not the kind of proof you'd want, Sheriff. All right, come on, Miss Schiller. Since we can't get a license right now, we'll put your wagon in Cherokee's livery stable and then go up to my office and put on our thinking caps.
3: Thinking caps?
2: That's just a manner of speaking, Miss Gretchen. It means to think hard.
1: Oh. And in this case, if we think hard enough, a thinking cap might look like the hood they slip over a condemned man's head before he falls through the trap and the scaffold.
3: Mr. Remington.
1: How about just making it Chad, Gretchen? We're all in this together, and we seem to be tarred with the same stick.
3: That's the trouble, Chad. There's no reason you should get... how do you say over here? Involved on account of me?
1: If I'm involved at all, it's because of that poke I took at Pasco's bodyguard. No, Gretchen. We're in this now, and as far as I'm concerned, I'm not getting out.
2: You don't mind my intruding again, Chad. You seem to be overlooking one irrefutable fact. With the doctor bills piling up for Gretchen's assistant and the recent lack of business she's had, She has to raise some money and raise it quickly.
3: There is no way for me to do that without selling some of my remedies. That is not here in Dos Rios. And the next town is 2 days' ride away. Besides, what good would it do me without a medicine man to put on the show?
1: I've just been thinking. There's nothing in that ordinance the sheriff suddenly found that could possibly prohibit our putting on a public exhibition on a private place.
3: Private place?
1: I mean, I own a ranch not too far outside of town. Why couldn't you set up your wagon and show out there and leave it up to Cherokee and me to see that people get out?
3: Oh, this is a wonderful idea. Do you think, really, we can do it?
1: Well, if we can't do it, it's only because Pasco caught up with us, and after this morning's practice, his aim's better. Cherokee, let's get busy. While you get the wagon harnessed up again, I'm going to drop into every store in town and see that everyone who is able to walk is out at my ranch for the medicine show before sundown tonight.
5: Rifter, I know what I'm talking about. I was in the grocery store when this lawyer came in.
6: Yeah, well.
5: Well, don't you see? The way he put it up to everybody, like it was a charity or something, they ain't going to come to near our show now. They'll all traipse out to Remington's ranch and go to that Schiller gal's pitch.
6: That ain't a fair and cheap lawyer. Why did he have to butt in here?
5: I don't know, but if that girl has a good day over here, she won't have to sell out. And then where'll we be?
6: Well, I'll tell you one thing, Jumbo. I ain't going to waste 6 months' work.
5: What do you mean, boys?
6: I don't know what I mean exactly, but I'll figure out something.
5: You sure had better.
6: Go on, go. Go saddle up a couple of horses for us, Jumbo, you and me. We're taking a little ride. A ride out toward Remington's ranch.

0: Well, Grifty, you've been thinking for an hour now. You got any bright ideas?
1: Why don't you shut up?
0: Okay, okay. So with nobody showing up at our show at the exposition grounds and everybody going out to Remington's ranch for the girl... Great Caesar's ghost, look at that, will you?
1: Huh?
0: See what I'm pointing? There's a whole mob of people around a wagon. I'll bet your pennies to popcorn we're on the road to Remington's ranch, and that's the show going on down there.
1: Yeah, look at him, will you? He must have a crowd of more than 200. Slow down, boy.
0: Oh,
1: easy now.
0: Oh. Well, if you're ever going to buy Schiller's business and his formulas after the business he's doing down there, he'll be wearing a long gray beard.
1: Ah, you think so, huh? Hold it.
0: What's gotten through you, Grifter?
1: Nothing's gotten through me, Jumbo, except an idea. An idea how to bust up that sale. Put an end to Gretchen Schiller's business and get even with that tin-horn lawyer.
0: Oh, sure. You turned magician or something. Why don't you admit that you...
1: Do you see what's on the other side of this fence, Jumbo?
0: A lot of beef cattle. Why?
1: Let's suppose you and me crawled through the fence, got behind them cattle and threw a few shots at them. What do you think would happen then?
0: Happened. Them cows would stampede. Stampede all over the place.
1: No, not all over the place, Jumbo, with us behind them. Them cows would make a beeline down the hill and head right for where they're holding the show. You get the idea now?
0: I sure do, boys. A couple of hundred head of cattle stampeding down on that show would sure break that up.
1: Yeah.
0: It wouldn't surprise me none if they just happened to trample a busybody like Remington to death.
1: Well, what are you waiting out here for? Come on, Jumbo. Down off that horse and over the fence. We're going to give Remington and Miss Schiller some real trouble.
2: 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It says, "Dear Doctor, I can't tell you how pleased I am with the results I've gotten from your headache remedy. Ever since I've been married, I've suffered from a constant headache. So after 3 doses of your remedy, taken by my mother-in-law, we buried her last week." Of course I'm only fooling. It's just a joke. Part of the entertainment that we... Billy Blue Blazes, Chad! Chad, come here quick!
3: What is it, Cherokee? What's the matter?
2: Look at all those cattle pastured out the grass lot. They're stampeding and heading right this way.
3: Oh, for the love of... Everybody, quick! Scatter! Get behind the wagon! Cherokee, come on. We gotta hit our horses right into the middle of that stampede and see if we can't turn them back before everyone down here is trampled to jelly!
0: Look at them cattle go. Yeah. Another 10 seconds and they'll be down on top of the wagon and...
3: Jumbo! What's that?
0: Somebody's down there with the cattle, shooting at them, turning them around.
3: Well, I'll be... Jumbo, come on. Let's get back over the fence. We gotta get out of here.
0: Mister, we can't. The cattle are splitting up. They're all around us.
3: Run, you fool. Run before they... Ah!

0: it is too bad Pasco and his friend were trampled to death, nicht wahr?
1: I'm afraid, Gretchen, that's what they call poetic justice.
2: Hey, verily. Or in another well-turned phrase, hoist by their own petard. Talking about hoisting, Chad, don't you think that after all that excitement and exertion, I'm entitled to some sort of libation?
1: Oh, maybe you aren't that, Cherokee. Here's a nickel. Go get yourself a drink.
2: A nickel?
1: You say that's not enough? You say you want more of my money? Very well, then. I'll tell you what I'm going to do. I'm going to give you absolutely free one bottle of Dr. Schiller's instantaneous headache remedy. Because knowing what you'll be doing when we get back to town, Cherokee, you'll be needing a headache remedy tomorrow morning.

Frontier Town, starring Reed Hadley and featuring Wade Crosby, is a Bruce Ells production. Supervision and direction by Paul Franklin. Music written and played by Ivan Dittmar. Be sure to be with us again same time next week for another fine action-adventure story with your favorite young Western star, Reed Hadley. And now this is Bill Forman telling you that Frontier Town comes to you from Hollywood.

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murder most foul, as in the best it is, but this most foul, strange and unnatural. Had William Shakespeare penned these lines about the murder in the Rue Morgue, his description could not have been more fitting. The murder in the Rue Morgue was not only strange, it was incredible. It was impossible, and yet it was.

0: The scene is Paris. Not the Paris of the bright lights, the boulevards, the cafes, and the theaters, but that Paris of dark, narrow, crooked streets. That Paris in which murder is no stranger. That Paris where the wrong glance, the carelessly spoken word, is answered by the knife thrust, and the offender is found cold and stark, staring with glassy eyes at a waning moon. 2 o'clock in the morning. Mademoiselle Rose Delacour turns into La Rue Morgue. The guttering street lamp shows her lithe figure, prettier face, a demoiselle of the boulevards. She stops at her apartment, number 16, and rings the bell.
1: Voilà. Who is it, Rose? You are very late, Rose.
2: I'm very tired.
1: Oh, Le Paris is not what it was.
2: No young gentleman to buy you dinner, eh?
1: You have guessed it the first time. London, no, but I am hungry.
2: Oh, come with me into my room. The coffee, he is hot. The bread, stale perhaps, but not too stale.
1: Rose.
2: Yes, Cousin.
1: Why do you not go to the country away from all this?
2: Me to the country?
1: I cannot live without my Paris. The laughter, the song, the theaters, the cafes, the boulevards.
2: Oh, no, c'est impossible.
1: No one call upon me today.
2: Not one single person, my Cherie, not one.
1: Come, Petit, drink the coffee and then to sleep. Tomorrow may be brighter.
2: Oh, you have been very good to me.
1: I will do as you say. I will go to bed, but not to sleep. No, not to sleep.
0: Slowly, Rose Delacour makes her way up the creaky, rickety stairs. 5 flights of them, with the rotted, worm-eaten banister giving under her touch as she pulls herself wearily onward. Her own room at last. The heavy door groans as she opens it, closes it. The rasping of the lock as she turns the key. The dull click of the bolts, top and bottom of the door as she forces them home. The one window with its leaded panes of glass slams as she closes it and turns the catch that locks it in place. Dreary silence, broken only by the hammer-like ticks of the old clock as Rose undresses and gets into bed. A puff, and the candle is out, its dying flare showing a wisp of smoke curling ceilingwards.

0: Rose, get up, ma chérie. It is 10 o'clock. I have the coffee and the rolls. Rose. Rose.
1: What is it, Madame Dauphin?
0: There is something wrong. I know it. Rose, Rose, she does not answer me.
1: Or perhaps it is that she is tired and sleeps.
0: No, no, it is not that, mon Dieu, but I am afraid. Call these police quickly. Call them. Call
1: them. Police! Police! Calm down!
0: Rose, Rose, answer me. Speak to me. It is Suzanne Dauphin. Oh, what is the use? She is dead. I know it.
2: Oh. What is the trouble, madame?
0: Oh, well, listen. Oh, Rose, Rose, she does not answer me.
2: Here, let me knock on the door. No answer. That we break down the door, mon lieutenant?
0: You cannot break down that door without an axe.
2: Oh, Pierre!
1: Yes, mon lieutenant.
2: Bring an axe in case it is that we cannot break down the door.
1: At once, mon lieutenant. At once, everybody.
2: Now, Jacques, we will together for our wake against the door.
3: You ready? 1, 2, 3.
0: As I said, without the axe, you can do nothing.
1: Here, mon lieutenant. This is the biggest axe in the cellar.
3: Give it here. Stand back.
0: There is a bolt at the top. And another door at the bottom.
2: A little more down, Jack. Attendez. I shall reach the bolt.
4: Sacré. Damn through the heart.
2: Did not leave the knife, fighter.
4: This was no knife.
2: Grâce à Dieu, no. A garnet, a sword or something. Right through and 4 inches into the mattress.
0: Oh, ma chérie, she's dead, though.
2: Pierre, take madame out of the room.
1: Oui, oui, mon lieutenant. Come, madame.
2: Send for Monsieur l'inspecteur.
1: But yes, I'm a certainty.
4: This is very strange, my lieutenant. The window is locked on the inside.
2: Impossible, impossible.
4: Impossible, lieutenant, it is. He or she could not have come in and gone out that way.
2: It is 60 feet above the ground. Nothing to hang on to. No way to get in or out, and no mark on the window.
4: The door, both the top and bottom. Whoever did it could have turned the key in the lock, but the bolts, no. One could not shoot the bolts after leaving the room.
2: The chimney?
4: Not that way either, mon lieutenant. It is, if anything, smaller than usual. You see, a tile chimney, not even large enough for a cat. Nothing bigger than a bird could get through that chimney.
2: But somebody somehow got in here, kill Rose, and get out again. Madame.
0: Yes, mon lieutenant.
2: Who came in here last night with Rose?
0: No one, not one single person.
2: You are certain?
0: But yes, Rose came home at 2 o'clock. She rang the bell. I myself opened the door. She drank some coffee in my room, and then she came upstairs. I watched her go.
2: No one could get into the house without passing your room?
0: No, impossible. Pierre looks over the house before 10 o'clock. Then at 10, the door is bolted, and no one can get inside after that without me, Madame Dauphin, seeing them.
4: Then whoever committed the murder must have got in before that and hidden in the house.
0: Oh, but he could not get out again. I have the key to the front door.
2: And anyway, that will not explain how he got into Rose's room. And it does not explain how he gets out again, bolting the bolts on the inside. Sacre bleu, but never before did I see anything like this. No cue, nothing. A bolted door, a locked window, 60 feet above the ground. Impossible to happen, but it does happen. Come, Jacques, we will go to the Sûreté, and Monsieur Le Cour will work on this case.
5: But neither Monsieur Le Cour nor any of the other brilliant minds of the French police could find any clue upon which to start an investigation. The apartment was searched, almost torn apart in an effort to find a trap door or secret passage. Nothing. Nor the suggestion of anything. Always a bolted door, a locked window. 2 weeks later, Monsieur Le Cour is seated in his office at the Sûreté talking to the lieutenant.
2: Bonjour, Monsieur Le Cour.
5: Sit down, mon lieutenant.
2: Merci, monsieur.
5: No further development in the Delicot case?
2: Nothing, monsieur. I have combed the underworld of Paris, hoping for a chance where the single thing that one might call a clue.
5: Had she any enemies?
2: No, monsieur, not that I can find. No money. Nothing to be robbed. Une pauvre demoiselle de boulevard. Not worthy of such hatred or such careful planning.
5: You had someone watching at the morgue when Rose Delacour was laid there?
2: Oui, monsieur. Nothing but the usual morbid crowd. No known underworld character. And besides that, everyone that I have picked up has questioned the as an alibi for that night.
5: You have no suspicion of Madame Dauphin?
2: No, monsieur. Besides, no woman struck that blow.
5: Granted. But she could have admitted the murder and let him out again.
2: That still does not account for the door bolted on the inside.
5: Mais oui, of course, mon lieutenant. Always we come to the door bolted on the inside.
2: Always, monsieur. Till my dying day, I shall find myself face to face with that stout oak door, bolted top and bottom, that leaded glass window locked on the inside, and Rose Delacour lying there staring unseen at the ceiling.
5: And today, almost half a century later, when the Paris police discuss the murder in the Rue Morgue, they come face to face with the same problem. The locked window, the door bolted top and bottom on the inside. Out of deference to people who are still alive, character names in these unsolved mysteries have been changed. Inasmuch as any solution must of necessity be supposition, liberties of time, place, and character exist in the solution that will be presented after you have heard from your sponsor.

0: Ladies and gentlemen, the solution for which you have been waiting.
1: Tell me, Monsieur Lecour, have you no idea after all these years as to how the murder of Rose Delacour was perpetrated?
2: Mais oui, but yes, I think I have a possible solution.
1: Indeed?
2: You must understand, monsieur, that at the time of the murders in the Rue Morgue, the chimney sweep was a familiar figure on the rooftops and among the chimney pots of Paris.
1: Chimney sweep, monsieur?
2: Mais oui. The chimney sweep cleaned the chimneys of Paris by lowering a round brush on a piece of rope or a pole made of many pieces of wood fitted together.
1: I understand.
2: You understand, monsieur, that I have no idea who the murderer might be, but I think I know how he committed the crime. This murderer realized that a chimney sweep would hardly be noticed on the roof of Rose Delacour's apartment. I can see him donning his disguise, an old soot grind suit, carrying his bag of paraphernalia, but hidden in that bag was a French bayonet. I can hear him as he creeps over the tiles, muttering to himself.
3: It is easy in the way I have planned it. It cannot fail. I lower these two hooks on the two lengths of string. Now I lower the bayonet. Then I will go to Rose Delacour's room. I will hide under the bed. And when she is fast asleep, I kill her. In a few moments, I fix the hook to the door and the strings to the bolts. It is so simple. When I return to the roof, I pull the two strings, and voila, the bolts, they are closed. I pull the string and the hooks up the chimney, and yes, I must not forget. The third string, I pull him too, because on that, I have the bayonet. How they will puzzle over the mystery, these French police.
0: And puzzle they did, these French police, and with them the rest of the world. Edgar Allan Poe wrote his solution. But Poe was writing fiction, and so in order to give legitimate literary punch to his denouement, he ignored the fact that the chimney was too small for even the tiniest monkey, let alone an ape, to get through.

0: This.
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1: Here he is, the one, the only...
5: Well, here I am again with a chance for each of our couples to win up to $10,000. And if any of them say the secret word, they'll win an extra $100. George, who's first?
1: Well, Groucho, we have Viva Smith and David Ewan waiting to talk to you. So, folks, you come in, please, and meet Groucho Marx.
5: Welcome to You Bet Your Life. Say the secret word and you each take home an extra $100. It's a common word, something you see every day. Viva Smith and David Ewan. Ewan?
6: Ewan, that's right.
5: Ewan. Viva, I've heard of Viva La France and Viva Via, but where'd Viva Smith come from?
7: Well, Groucho, I was born in a little town called Weird City, Kansas.
5: Weird City?
7: And it's not even on the map. Oh. Weir.
5: Weird City, yeah?
7: Weir, W-E-I-R.
5: Oh.
7: It was a coal mining town.
5: Coal mining?
7: Not anymore. They've got all the coal out of the ground now. I'm a coal miner's daughter, in fact.
5: Oh, you are? You don't look like a coal miner's daughter. At least you're not very lumpy. You're
7: kind of chubby.
5: You're more the bituminous type. And you're David Smith, huh?
6: No, David Ewan.
5: Oh, you're David Ewan?
6: Ewan, that's right.
5: Now, where are you from, Dave?
6: Well, I was born in Austria, just outside of Vienna, and I came here when I was 4. Went to the schools in New York City.
5: What sort of work do you do, Dave?
6: I'm a musicologist.
5: Oh, well, that sounds real classy. What is the music? Is that a piano tuner?
6: Well, I've written about 35 books on music, which have been translated in about 10 languages. And they cover just about every facet of musical activity I've done.
5: Rock and roll?
6: No, not rock and roll, but I did do a book on popular music called Panorama of American Popular Music.
5: Don't you call
6: music.
5: Rock and roll popular music?
6: No, it isn't music.
5: Oh.
6: It isn't popular. It is popular, but it isn't music.
5: Well, let's leave rock and roll out of it for this week. Who is writing music you do like? Who's your favorite composer today?
6: Well, in contemporary American music, I would consider Richard Rodgers.
5: Well, he's great. Why do you consider him as opposed to all the others?
6: Well, my last book is a biography on Richard Rodgers.
5: Oh, I see. Are you married?
6: Yes, I am.
5: Oh. How did you meet your wife, Viva?
6: Viva's not my wife.
5: Oh. Well, who is your wife? How did you meet her and how?
6: I don't really remember how I met her, probably introduced by my friends.
5: You still regard them as your friends, these people?
6: Yes, I do, because I probably introduced them to their wives.
5: Oh, well, that's one way of getting even. Now, tell us again how you met your wife, and this time lie about it.
6: Well, I was going to tell you that how she fell in love with me, if you want to know. Really? That I do remember.
5: Well, that I don't believe, but go on.
6: You see, we were just
5: this
6: friends.
5: Is one incredible story after another here.
6: Well, this really happened. We were just friends. And one day I happened to tell her that I played poker with the four Marx brothers. And she was as crazy about the four Marx brothers as I was. So that was the day the love walked in.
5: Well, you couldn't have played poker with the Marx brothers. None of us ever had any money.
6: But I did.
5: Oh, I see. Well, you sound pretty bitter. You better tell us the whole story now.
6: Well, here's what happened. You were appearing on the Broadway musical stage for the first time. I think it was Alsatia.
5: Yeah, were you married then?
6: No, I was a youngster. 1925, I was born 1907, so I was 18.
5: What went on during this game?
6: Well, I came down to interview you for one of the magazines. And when I came in, you were in costume already, and you were the five of you, because there were five brothers then, were playing poker. What I didn't know was that the Four Marks brothers, playing poker with the Four Marks brothers is not an orthodox procedure. I was asking you questions, and while you made me punch drunk with your crazy answers, Chico would look into my cards, he signaled to Harpo, and then when Harpo had better cards than I had, he would raise me. And when he had worse cards, he'd tear up his cards, and Chico gave him another five cards. When the game was over, I didn't have an interview and I didn't have any money because I lost $7.
5: Well, that's the Marx Brothers, all right. What'd you do? Did you call the cops?
6: No, I didn't. Chico gave me back the $7.
5: Oh, he did?
6: Oh, yes.
5: Well, then it couldn't have been the Marx Brothers. Must have been the Dolly Sisters. Well, time is running out, so let's go from the musical world to the financial one and play You Bet Your Life. Now, remember your partner, so you can discuss anything before you make your final conclusion. You selected literature. I'm going to ask you some questions. If you miss two in a row, you're out. If you get four in a row right, you win $1,000. Number one, the first question is, in the 1600s, who wrote the three great comedies, The Silent Woman, The Alchemist, and Volpone?
2: Ben Jonson
5: is right, yes.
8: And you're on the way with one right.
5: In which of Shakespeare's plays was Caliban a character? C-A-L-I-B-A-N.
6: Yes, I know. Midsummer's Night Dream.
5: No, I'm sorry. It's The Tempest.
6: Oh, yes.
8: Well, now we have one wrong. Don't get the next one wrong or the game is over for
5: us. Who wrote the King Solomon's Mines and She, a book called She?
6: King Solomon's Mines and She. Oh, yes, I know. He's right. Ryder Haggard?
5: Ryder Haggard is right.
8: Scare me. You have one right now.
2: Scare me, too.
5: Who wrote Jungle Stories and Kim?
6: That's Kipling.
5: Kipling right. Herring, that's right. No, just Kipling. Yes. Now, what author created Uriah Heep?
6: Uriah Heep, that's Dickens.
5: That's right, Dickens.
8: You're almost there. Get the next one right, and $1,000 is yours.
5: He lies across the ice in what famous novel?
6: Uncle Tom's Cabin.
8: Born in Rome.
5: Now, you've won $1,000. You can keep it and quit, or else you can come back later and try to double your money. You may even get a crack at $10,000. So go over there and sit down and think about it. And if we don't see you later, thanks for being on the show. And you certainly worked for that money.
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5: George, what have you got now to...
8: Well, Groucho, we have a couple...
5: To baffle me.
8: I think this will, too. We have a couple of brothers on deck now. They're Ted and Tom Lagarde. So, boys, you come in, please, and meet Groucho Marx.
5: Welcome to Your Bet Your Life. Say the sacred word and divide an extra $100. It's a common word, something you see every day. Ted and Tom Lagarde, quadruplets, huh?
6: Twins.
5: I thought so, because you're both wearing the same kind of neckties. Where are you boys from?
11: Well, we're from Mackay, North Queensland, Australia.
5: Is that the real Mackay?
11: A lot of people call it Mackay, and a lot of people call it Mackay. It's the stunner.
5: Well, you said the secret word. You said the sacred word, people, so you and your father each get $50. It's 50 for you and 50 for you, Dad. Are you married, Tom?
11: No, we're single.
5: No, this is Tom, isn't it?
11: I'm Tom.
5: Oh, you're Tom. Well, are you married?
12: No, we're not married.
5: You're not married?
11: No, we're both single.
5: Why?
12: If we meet
11: a couple of twins,
5: of twins, you mean you want four?
11: No. twin girls. If we meet twin girls, we'll get married.
5: You would? Well, wouldn't it be confusing for twins to marry twins? You'd never know whether you were kissing your wife or squeezing your sister-in-law. Well, what would you expect from your prospective brides?
11: Well, we expect them to be able to cook, wash, clean, knit, darn, socks.
12: Nice to stay home and, you know.
11: Not to be the boss.
13: I see.
14: In other words, what you fellas are looking for are unpaid domestics, is that it? Well, kids, you can forget it. You'll never get married. American girls like to cook, wash, and clean, but not the way you want. What they want to do is cook their husband's goose, wash their hands of the kids, and clean out the joint bank account. I want to thank every bachelor in the audience. Even a couple of married men are applauding. What did you do over there in Australia?
12: Well, we worked on our...
14: Ted? You're Ted.
12: Yeah, I'm Ted, yes.
14: Yeah. Then you must be Tom,
12: that's
14: huh?
12: That's right. Right, you ask me the question.
14: Yeah.
12: So I'll answer the question.
14: Yeah, you keep your trap shut. I've changed my mind. I want to ask you the question. What did you do over there? I've skipped again. I want to go back to you. Huh?
12: Well, we were born on a farm, and we cut cane until we were 13.
14: You cut cane until you were 13?
12: Mm-hmm.
14: Where was Abel while this was going on?
15: Sugar cane.
14: Well, I cut school until I was 40, eh?
15: Well, we left home when we were 15. We went to work on a cattle station.
12: Like a ranch.
15: It's like a ranch. We used to drove cattle, round up cattle, dip and earmark and brand and inoculate cattle. It was pretty rough.
12: Pretty rough life. Job.
15: They used to wake us up with the kookaburras. Kookaburras, around about 4 o'clock in the morning.
14: What's a kookaburra? Is that an alarm clock?
15: No, it's a bird.
12: Calls out.
15: It's a bird.
14: The bird calls out?
15: A bird calls out.
14: Is this trained to do this?
12: Tom calls like, he sings out like a kookaburra.
14: Let's hear. How's the kookaburra?
15: Because,

0: happens.
1: That wouldn't get me out of bed. That would get me under the bed. Well, why did you do this?
0: Well, we thought it was like the movies.
1: You thought working on cattle ranch would be like the movie?
0: We were 10 years old, Roger, before we saw our first picture. Mom drove us into town. We used to live way out in the bush, 13 miles, and she drove us into town in this old sulky. It's a kind of a buggy. And we saw a picture. It was a cowboy picture. Oh. And so we thought, well, that's what it would be like. But it was pretty tough.
2: It was rough. We only used to get three.
1: How much did you get?
2: 3 quid a week.
1: How much?
2: 3? 4.
0: We used to get 4 pounds. 4 quid a week.
2: 3 quid a week. We used to get
0: 4 quid a week.
2: We used to get 3 quid a week and our tucker.
1: You got your tucker?
2: Yeah.
1: I didn't know Sophie was in Australia at that time. Well, what did you do after that, Tom?
0: Tucker's.
1: You got Sophie Tucker. And what did you got 4 quid and you got tucker?
0: We went to Bubba Wubba.
1: You went to where?
0: Bubba Wubba.
1: Well, cut out the baby talk. Now, let's say you're grown-up men.
0: Bubba Wubba, and we competed in a rodeo. It was our first rodeo event experience. We broke our wrists and busted our knees. We had a real rough time, but at least we got our tucker and our expenses, bakshi.
1: Uh-huh. Bakshi, what's that? Is there anything like a quid?
0: No, it's free. Bakshi means free.
1: Oh, gratis, eh? What are your plans now? What would you like to do?
0: We'd like to get in the movies.
2: In the movies.
1: In the movies?
0: Mm-hmm.
1: Well, the second show at the Pantages starts at 9:50. Well, let's see if you're qualified to be movie cowboys. Can you ride?
2: Yeah, we can ride.
1: Good?
2: Yeah, fairly good. Can
1: you rope?
0: Yeah.
2: Yes.
0: No, not real good, but we can good. Do a bit.
1: Can you bulldog a steer?
2: Sure. Yeah.
1: Can you steer a bulldog?
2: No, I beg your pardon.
1: Well, if you can do all these things, you don't belong in Western movies. You belong on a TV panel show. No, it was nice having you up here, and you're real talented, and I wish you lots of success, and I'm sure you're going to have it.
0: Thanks.
1: Well, let's see how well you can do in the quiz, and let's hope you do well. You selected professions of famous people. If I'll ask you some questions. If you miss two in a row, you're out. If you get four in a row right, you win $1,000. Remember, before you answer, talk it over with your brother. Eh?
0: Righty.
1: Yeah, give me the profession of Chester W. Nimitz. N-I-M-I-T-Z.
3: Nimitz. You heard of Nimitz? We never heard of the guy
4: is
3: in the life before.
4: American, is he American? Groucho?
3: Yeah. American.
1: So that's his fame, huh?
3: Well, let's take a guess at Nimitz. He's anything to do with science?
1: He was the admiral of the Pacific Fleet. He was the head of the whole Pacific Fleet.
5: Well, unfortunately, you didn't know that, so you have one wrong.
3: Righty.
1: If you don't know Nimitz, I'm afraid to ask you the next one.
3: Can you...
1: All right, who was George Arliss?
3: George Arliss.
1: What was his profession?
3: He was a...
1: A-R-L-I-S-S.
3: George Arliss. Wasn't he in... show business time? He was a show business.
0: Show business.
1: Yes, that's right.
5: You're on the right track now. You have one right. Get three more right, and you'll have $1,000.
1: You fellas make me nervous. What was Sir Arthur Sullivan's profession?
6: Sir Arthur Sullivan.
1: Oh, why did you pick this?
3: Well, all the categories are so we
0: complicated.
1: Oh, this is very simple, apparently. Yeah?
3: Sullivan.
0: It's too late.
3: In the Parliament. He's a parliamentarian.
1: Oh, Gilbert and Sullivan, the composer. What was Jan Paderewski's profession?
0: Jan Paderewski, he was a great composer.
1: Yeah, well, you're right.
5: You have one right now.
1: I'll find something on here. Who was Les Darcy?
0: Les Darcy is a great fighter.
3: Fighter.
1: From where?
0: From Australia.
1: That's right.
5: You have two right now. Only two more to go.
1: Name the capital of Australia.
0: Canberra.
1: It's not on here. I just made that up. Les Darcy isn't on here either. All right. In what field is the name Frank Lloyd Wright famous?
0: Frank Lloyd Wright.
1: Yeah.
3: Writer?
0: No. Don't say that, a writer.
1: Probably the world's most famous architect.
3: Oh, right, dear.
5: Well, now we're back to one wrong again.
1: I think I'll go back to what was the capital of Australia?
5: You have one wrong. Don't get this one wrong.
1: What did Vincent van Gogh do? Van Gogh. G-O-G-H.
6: In science?
1: I don't know what he did in science, but that wasn't his profession.
0: What was...
1: He's a famous painter. Don't you remember he cut off one of his ears so he could see better?
5: That's
1: too wrong. I'm sorry, Mr. Monroe. We certainly gave you many opportunities here.
0: Sure, we appreciate it.
1: We don't want you to go away broke. You won $100, haven't you?
0: Sure.
2: Already.
1: Well, here's a chance to win another $100. Are you ready? No help in the audience, because this is a tough one. From what large animal do we get whalebone?
2: What?
1: Canberra is right.
7: We'll find out if our first couple will try for $10,000 in just a moment.
8: In centuries past, this was the sound that used to get the news around. Yes, in centuries past, the people on one side of the hill beat the drum to share the news of the world with the people on the other side of the hill. And since the world in those days was a smaller, more easygoing world, this was enough to get the news around. Ours is a chaotic age with critical events flashing across the face of the earth. Fortunately for us, we can keep up with these events because we have at our fingertips the fastest means of communication ever devised. We have radio. NBC Radio, with news on the hour, keeps you alerted to world events wherever they happen, as soon as they happen. From ages primitive to present, people have wanted to keep up with events. In our day and age, this is the sound that really gets the news around. This is Leon Pearson inviting you to keep up with the news on the hour all day, every day, over most of these NBC stations.
1: All right, George, we're ready to see who wants to get a crack at all this money. Will you bring out the first couple?
5: All right, Groucho, Viva Smith and David Ewan. Would you come back, please?
1: You won $1,000 so far. If you decide to try for the 10 and you fail, you wind up with a total of 500. What are you going to do?
9: I'll try for it.
1: You, what about you?
10: Well, Groucho, I'll just keep the 500.
1: Well, that's your privilege. You're not going ahead. That's your privilege. Congratulations on winning the $500. Now take a seat over there and watch the fireworks.
10: Thank you.
1: You're ready to go to try for the big question.
9: Yes, I'd like to try.
1: Think of a number between 1 and 10.
9: 7.
1: Give the wheel a twist.

number was 7. It landed on 3. So this question is worth $1,000. I'm sure you're aware that Columbus sailed in 1492 and discovered the New World. But for $1,000, tell me the name of the Spanish port from which he sailed on his historic voyage.

0: Take a guess.
1: Well, I know that this city is not in Spain, but I always thought he sailed from Lisbon.
0: No, it's Palos. P-A-L-O-S. Palos, Spain. Sorry you missed it, but you wind up with $250. Congratulations, and thanks for being with us.
2: 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Directed by Robert Dwan and Bernie Smith. Music by Jack Meekin. This is George Fenneman reminding you to tune in again next week, same time, same station, to hear the one, the only Groucho. And see Groucho every Thursday evening on NBC television. 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

0: Inside every Cape Plum, there's a nice clean stone asking to be let out. There's a very sweet sound to Cape Plums when you have them for afters.
1: If you're paying this kind of money for a car, you'd want it to have a touch of style, legroom, four doors, and all that. And if this is what you had in mind, you don't even have to pay that kind of money for the new Skoda Super Estel. Skoda's new Super Estel puts the man in the street
2: and his dog
1: on the road.
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11: Once upon a time there was an engineer.
12: Choo-choo Charlie was his name, we hear.
11: He had an engine and he sure had fun. He used good and plenty candy to make his train run.
13: Charlie says, love my good and plenty. Charlie says, really rings the bell. Charlie.

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0: Well, it's the end of another day in Melrose Springs, and its good citizens are wending their way homeward from work. And chugging home in his 36 Essex is the town's most popular radio entertainer, Honest Harold.
1: Well, it'll be kind of nice to get home. Think I'll just stay in with Mother tonight. Maybe I can finish that new book I've been reading, The Egg and I. See, that reminds me. I'm supposed to stop at the market and get a dozen eggs. I can just find a place to park. Oh, there's a place right up there. I'll hurry up and pull in before somebody else... Oop! There's another car trying to beat me to it. Just a moment there. I saw this place first. Still backing up. Oh, I'll show him. I'll get in there before he does. Hey, look out! Bumped right into me. What's the matter with you up there?
2: Where's that, Sonny?
1: Oh. Old man Walker in his 33 Rio. He's the most irritating...
2: What's the trouble?
1: Would you mind moving ahead, Mr. Walker? I saw this parking place first.
2: What'd you say?
1: I guess I'll have to go up there and talk to him. Lucky my headlight didn't fall off like it usually does. Mr. Walker?
2: Oh, howdy, Sonny. What's going on back there? I thought I felt something.
1: Naturally, you felt something. You backed into me.
2: I did?
1: Yes.
2: Oh, I thought it was funny when my chewing tobacco jumped right out of the glove compartment.
1: Oh, my goodness. And look at my car back there. You put a dent in it.
2: Let's see. I put a dent in that car? How can you tell? Hey!
1: Just a minute, Walker.
2: You better get that heap off the street, Sonny. Tonight's can night.
1: Look here, Walker. That car isn't so old. It's a late 36.
2: I say?
1: I said 36.
2: If you can get 36 bucks for that jalopy, you better take it.
1: Well, I'm in a hurry. Are you going to let me in that parking space?
2: Sure, I don't want the parking space.
1: What?
2: I was just practicing backing up.
1: Oop, you scared my headlight off.
2: What say?
1: Nothing. Goodbye.

0: pie, Harold?
1: No, thanks, Mother. That third piece kind of filled me up. That was a wonderful dinner.
0: Oh, thank you, son. Harold.
1: Yes, Mother?
0: There's something I ought to tell you.
1: Oh, what's that?
0: Well, you'll think I'm silly.
1: Mother? What is it?
0: A gentleman is calling on me tonight.
1: What? Well, Mother. A gentleman caller. Well, I think that's wonderful. Where'd you meet him?
0: Oh, I get around.
1: My goodness. Who is this gay Lothario?
0: Oh, he's my leading man.
1: What?
0: Yes, we're going to be in a play together. Our old folks group is giving it, you know, the Sunny Side of 70 Club.
1: Oh, yeah. Well, that's kind of cute. What's the play called, Mother?
0: Oh, the name of it is Penelope from Pawtucket.
1: Oop.
0: And I play Penelope. I'm in love with the captain of a whaling boat, Roby Dick.
1: Roby Dick.
0: Mm. Oh, look out yonder, out the window.
1: Hmm?
0: Is that a ship out there?
1: Looks like the can box to me.
0: Roby Dick, you've come back. You've come back. Ha, ha, ha, ha, ha.
1: Oh, brother.
0: I was only acting, Harold.
1: Yeah, I'm glad you told me, Mother.
0: And then the captain and I have a very romantic scene. We hold hands and watch the sunset together.
1: Mother, you sound like you're taking that part kind of seriously.
0: Well, my leading man is rather charming.
1: Oh, who is he?
0: Well, his name is... Oh, there he is. Will you let him in, Harold? What? I want to put on my butterfly brooch.
1: Oh, yeah.
0: I'll be right in.
1: Yeah. Mother's pretty cute, all right, primping up like that. New friend must be quite a chic. Wonder who he is.
2: Well, hello, Sonny.
1: Zeef. Mr. Walker, don't tell me you're Mother's leading man.
2: Sure am, Captain Roby Dick. Yeah. Haul out the fishing nets, men. I see a mackerel. That's you, Sonny.
1: Oh, brother.
2: Well, nice place you got here.
1: Glad you like it.
2: Since your mother and I are in this play together, I guess you'll be seeing a lot of me.
1: That's ducky.
2: I say.
1: I said I'm very lucky.
2: Yeah, I guess you are.
0: Good evening, Mr. Walker.
2: Well, hello, Mrs. Hemp. You're looking lovely this evening.
0: Oh, thank you. Oh, Harold, have you met Mr. Walker?
1: Oh, yes, Mother. We bumped into each other downtown.
2: Yes, very good.
1: Yeah, thank you very much.
2: Oh, Penelope.
0: Yes, Captain Roby Dick.
2: I brought you a little something. Bag of peanut brittle.
0: My, that was sweet of you.
2: No, it wasn't much.
1: Certainly wasn't.
0: Sit down, Mr. Walker.
2: Well, thank you, ma'am.
1: Oop, taking my easy chair. It's a wonder he doesn't smoke my cigars, too.
2: See, you got some cigars here. Mind if I smoke one?
1: Oh, no. Go right ahead. Take two. They're small.
2: Thanks. Yeah, I'll take one for the road.
1: I wish you'd take the road.
0: Well, I have the script. Shall we start to rehearse, Mr. Walker?
2: Okay, Penelope. Shall we do the romantic part first?
1: Sounds like Errol Flynn at 90.
2: Sonny.
1: Eh? What?
2: Isn't it getting past your bedtime?
1: No, I usually stay up till 9 o'clock.
2: Well, okay. Stick around. You'll see some real acting. Chautauqua style.
1: Yeah, oh.
2: There's a storm a-brewing tonight. Batten down the hatches, man. Think they'll hear me in the last row?
1: I think they'll hear you in Charleville.
2: Oh, heavens to fish hooks. My sweet Penelope waits for me. And here I am, miles out to sea. This is terrible.
1: This is where I leave the boat.

0: Moby Dick.
1: All people mother had to be in a play with him. Be awful if she got to like that laughing hyena. Well, that's ridiculous, of course. Long as I'm on the loose tonight, though, might as well drop in the dancing academy and see Theodora. Hope my little dancing teacher is in. Door chimes need tuning.
2: Who is it?
1: It's Haroldy Waroldy.
2: Oh, goody Woody.
1: Goody Woody. Gee, we play cute.
2: Hello, Harold.
1: Hello, Theodora.
2: I thought you were going to stay home and read a book tonight.
1: Well.
2: I know. You just couldn't stay away from your little Theo.
1: Well, could be y'all. Besides, it was a little crowded in our parlor this evening. Mother's rehearsing a play with old Mr. Walker.
2: Oh, isn't that cute?
1: Well, yes. Kind of a romantic play, so it made me think of you.
2: Oh. What shall we do tonight, Teddy Bear?
1: Teddy Bear.
2: I guess it's a little late to go bowling or go to the movies. Looks like we'll just have to stay here and sit on the sofa.
1: Yeah, too bad. Well, shall we sit down?
2: All righty.
1: Theodora?
2: Hmm?
1: Mind if I turn the lamp down a little?
2: Turn the lamp down?
1: Yeah. There. I'm the man who came to dimmer. Had that written on my cuff. Sorry the laundry didn't get it now. But this is nice, isn't it? Two of us sitting here on the sofa, looking into each other's eyes. Guess this is what people used to do before they had television sets.
2: Shall I get a little music on the radio?
1: Sure, what the heck. Yeah. Gee, that's pretty. I love Guy Lombardo.

0: That was beautiful, Harold.
1: Ah, shucks, it wasn't anything.
0: You know, I think you deserve a kiss for singing that song.
1: Well, I'm waiting.
0: Here.
1: Think I'll sing another chorus.
0: I think I'd better turn off the radio.
1: Oop, there goes Guy Lombardo. Gosh, love is wonderful, though, isn't it?
0: Yes, it is. Harold?
1: Yeah?
0: I was just thinking of something.
1: What's that?
0: Well, I was thinking about your mother and Mr. Walker.
1: Oh?
0: Wouldn't it be wonderful if they fell in love and got married?
1: Married? But Theodora, they hardly know each other.
0: Well, it could be love at first sight.
1: Not at first sight of Mr. Walker.
0: Sometimes when people are in a play together, they get very romantic.
1: Oh?
0: Oh, wouldn't it be cute if you went home and found out they were engaged?
1: Engaged? Oh, no.
0: And just think, someday Mr. Walker might be my father-in-law.
1: Your father-in-law? Hey, that makes him my father. Zeef, see you later, Theodora.
0: Where are you going, Harold?
1: I'm going home to Mother before she marries Father. I mean...

0: Better hurry home. Wonder if Theodora could be right. Mother did blush a little when he handed her the peanut brittle. Yeah, suppose Mother did marry Mr. Walker. I'd have to call him Daddy. No, sir. I'd run away from home first. I'd get a job stacking soap chips at the laundromat. I wouldn't have him...
1: Hello, Harold.
0: Oh, hello, Doc.
1: Howdy, boy.
0: Well, Pete, what are you two doing around here?
1: Oh, we just dropped by your house, Harold.
2: Yeah, but you wasn't there.
0: No kidding.
2: We saw a friend of yours in the parlor, Harold.
1: Yeah, Mr. Walker.
2: Oop. He's an awful sweet fella. He gave us both the cigar.
0: Oh, that was real nice of him.
1: And Harold, you should have seen him and your mother. They look so cute. Sitting there on the sofa?
0: Yeah.
1: They were rehearsing a scene from the play. I guess it was kind of romantic. They was holding hands.
0: Oop.
2: You know, it kind of reminded me of that Shakespeare play where Romeo took Juliet into a restaurant.
0: What?
2: Yeah. You know, Romeo'd what Juliet?
0: Mm.
2: Is that a doozy?
0: Yeah, it certainly is.
1: You know, Harold... You know, it looks to me like your mother and Mr. Walker kind of stuck on each other.
0: What?
2: Yes, I do declare one of these days you're liable to hear a radio newsflash about that romance.
0: Now, Pete.
1: Scoop, my first exclusive. What mother of what young crooner will soon middle aisle it with what man about town?
0: Fellas, cut it out now. You're exaggerating this thing. They're not going to get married.
1: Well, I think it'd be real nice, Harold. A grown boy like you needs a father.
0: I do not.
2: If you do, he'd tuck you in bed at night and tell you the story of the three bears.
0: Fellas.
1: He might even sing you to sleep. Climb upon my knee, sonny boy. Though you're only three, sonny boy.
0: This is what killed Vaudeville.

0: Doc and Peter a big help. It'd be awful if Mother did fall for Mr. Walker. Mother!
1: Oh, hello, son.
0: Hello. Where's Mr. Walker?
1: Oh, he left Harold.
0: He did? He left early. That's a good sign.
1: I'm just clearing away the cocoa cup.
0: Look at Mother. What am I worried about? She's too sensible to fall for a character like Mr. Walker. Sure. And I thought she might want to marry him. Ridiculous.
1: It'd be so nice to have a man around the house.
0: Yeah.
1: So nice.
0: Mother.
1: It's so nice to have a man around the house.
0: Mother, don't sing that.
1: One who'd hold my hand a little and who'd bring me peanut brittle.
0: Boy, just call me Sonny Boy.

will return for the second act of our story, Honest Harold, in just a moment. Who was the faster fellow pitching the woo? The blade of the gay 90s or the man of today? Bing Crosby and his guest Judy Garland have a merry debate with gags and songs to illustrate their points on tonight's CBS Bing Crosby Show. Be listening for this laughable, tuneful session. Judy Garland as Bing Crosby's guest on most of these same CBS stations tonight. And now, back to Harold Perry as Honest Harold, the homemaker.

0: Well, Honest Harold is spending a sleepless night. Every time he closes his eyes, he sees his mother married to the irritating Mr. Walker. And this is a nightmare to Harold. It's 2 o'clock in the morning now, and we find Harold flopping around on his bed like a tortured dolphin.
1: What a night. I think I'll turn over on my stomach. Darn it, now my feet are cold. My booties slipped off again. Just got to get to sleep and forget all about Mr. Walker. Just close my eyes and count sheep. One little sheep, two little sheep, three little oop. That one looked like Mr. Walker. Ye gods, how long is this going on? Yeah, I am getting a little drowsy. Good night, Harold. Sleep tight.
2: Well, look at my little sonny boy, tucked away in bed.
1: Zeef, what you for?
2: Want Daddy to tell you a bedtime story, sonny?
1: Uggle buggle.
2: Once upon a time, there were three bears.
1: Go away, Walker, go away. Anyway, I know that story.

0: Good morning, Station KHJP. Just a moment, I'll connect you.
1: Good morning, Gloria.
0: Oh, good morning, Harold. How's your mother?
1: What? Oh, she's fine.
0: And how's Mr. Walker?
1: No, see here, Gloria.
0: When's the wedding?
1: What?
0: Oh, you're going to make an awfully cute flower girl.
1: Oh, Gloria, just because they got a little crush on each other doesn't mean that they're going to get married. After all, mother's past the impulsive age.
0: Well, people are never too old to fall in love, Harold.
1: Uh-huh.
0: I knew a couple. Well, they're both 85, and they fell in love at first sight.
1: They did?
0: Yes. 15 minutes after they met, they became engaged.
1: Engaged? You mean he gave her a ring?
0: No, he gave her his Townsend button. But they didn't stay engaged very long.
1: Oh, they didn't?
0: No, 2 days later, they eloped.
1: Oop. You say they were 85?
0: Yes.
1: Gosh, I'd better watch Mother Gloria. She's only 63. No telling what a kid like that'll do. Good idea of mine, coming home for lunch. I kind of keep an eye on Mother and see what she's up to. A fine thing, playing detective with my own mother. Mother, I'm home.
2: Oh, hello, Harold. You didn't tell me you were coming home for lunch.
1: Well, I just thought I'd come home and surprise you.
2: Oh, that's nice.
1: How are things, Mother? Read any good books lately?
2: What?
1: I mean, what have you been doing all morning?
2: Oh, a little dab here, a little dab there, and a rub-a-dub-dub in the tub.
1: Didn't find out much there.
2: Oh, I did get a phone call from Mr. Walker.
1: You did?
2: Yes, and we had an awfully nice talk.
1: And what did you talk about?
2: About 20 minutes. Yeah.
1: Mother's pretty cagey, all right. Oop, there she goes again. I think that's what she's singing. Mother?
2: Yes?
1: If there's anything you want to tell me, Mother, don't be afraid. I'll understand.
2: Well, I do have something to confess, Harold.
1: You do? Here it comes.
2: Yes. When I was sweeping under your bed this morning, I broke a wing off your model airplane.
1: Oh, that's all right, Mother. Just an old P-36. And I thought they were going to lope. Well, Mother, how about lunch?
2: All right, son. I'll fix it right away. And then I have a busy afternoon ahead of me.
1: Oh, is that so?
2: Yes, I have to pack my suitcase.
1: Huh?
2: I told Mr. Walker I'd be all ready when he comes by for me.
1: Eve?
2: And, Harold, is that old ladder still out in the garage?
1: What?
2: We want to use it tonight.
1: Zoof.
2: Well, I'll get your lunch now.
1: Never mind, Mother. I think I'll just take a hot bath instead. Pete and Doc, I want to thank you fellas for coming to this meeting. I certainly appreciate it.
3: Oh, it's all right, boy. I was right here in my office anyhow.
4: Well, I was glad to do it, Harold.
1: Thanks.
4: Yes, sir. When I got your phone call at the dog clinic, I said to myself, my old friend needs me. So I dropped my flea powder and rushed right over.
1: Yeah, certainly very nice of you,
4: yes,
1: Doc.
4: Yes, sir. When a man's drowning and going down for the third time, who's there with a life preserver? Old Dockey Antony.
1: Yeah, all right, Doc. Now, the reason I called you fellas together is, well, it looks like my mother and Mr. Walker are going to elope tonight.
4: Well, congratulations, Harold.
3: And my felicitations to you, boy.
1: Well, fellas, you don't understand. I want your help.
3: Okay, boy. I'll hold the ladder.
1: Stop the clowning. This is serious.
3: Yeah, well, only kidding, Harold.
1: Fellas, I wouldn't mind my mother getting married, but Charlie Walker. Imagine hearing that laugh around the house all the time.
4: We understand, Harry.
1: I've got to stop Mother from rushing into this. She'd make an awful mistake. I just thought you fellows could help me figure out some way to stop them from eloping.
3: And now, let me see.
4: Man, I got it. Huh? I know how we can stop the eloping.
1: You do? How, Doc?
4: Yes, sir. Doc Yancey's come through again.
1: What is it, Doc?
4: Oh, Doc Yancey, you're so clever.
1: Will you stop taking bows and tell us your idea?
4: Well, the thing to do in a case like this is to sabotage the getaway car.
3: How's that, boy?
4: Well, now when Walker parks in front of Harris' house tonight, we'll just cross a few of his wires on his car and he won't be able to get away at all.
1: Say, that'll fix his magneto. Yeah. That's a great idea, Doc.
4: Oh, it wasn't much. All I did was save the day, that's all.
1: You certainly did, Doc. We'll sneak over to my house as soon as it's dark, fellas. Honest Harold has just begun to fight. Mother shall not elope tonight. There's my house, fellas. It's nice and dark, too. Nobody can see us. In fact, I can't even see you. Fellas, are you still with me?
4: I'm right here, Harry.
1: Where's Pete? Pete?
5: Boo!
1: Cut that out, will you, Pete? Walker will hear us out here.
4: Is his car here, Harry?
1: Yeah, there it is. Parked in my driveway, just like he owned the place already. And there's the ladder against the house, like I told you, at Mother's window.
4: Well, we better get to work on the car before they come down.
1: Yeah, okay, Doc.
3: Shucks, fellas. Starting to feel kind of sentimental about this elopement. I think I'll just tie my shoes on the bumper and leave.
1: Pete? Go on, Doc. I'll pull up the hood, Doc, and be quiet.
4: All right. Yes, sir, it's a good thing I thought of this idea. Whenever you're in trouble, Harold, you just come
1: to
4: me.
1: Yeah, pull up the hood.
4: Oh.
1: Gosh, can't even see the motor.
4: Pretty old car. Maybe hasn't got one.
3: Guess we'll just have to feel around, Harry.
1: Yeah, well, hurry up. They'll be coming down the ladder any minute. See if you can pull a wire loose.
3: Okay. Pulling on something.
4: Feels like fan belt.
1: Pete, you're pulling my tie.
3: Beg your pardon, boy.
4: Say, I got hold of a wire. I'll loosen it up a little. Well, it came out altogether.
1: Yeah. You won't even run now.
3: Yeah, we better make sure. Let me see what I can do. Yeah, oh, here's something. Well, what do you know? I just got me a carburetor.
4: It sure is.
1: Well, what the heck? I might as well get in on this, too. Feel around in here. I got something. Look what I got, fellas. The fuel pump. Cheap material.
3: Hey, you sure hit the jackpot, boy.
1: Here, hold it, Doc. I'll see what else I can find. Haven't had so much fun since Halloween.
2: Why, Harold, is that you out there?
1: Oh, hello, Mother.
6: How's you doing, sonny?
1: I'm stopping you from eloping with my mother, Mr. Walker.
6: Eloping?
2: Why, Harold, whatever gave you that idea? We're not eloping. We're just going to a rehearsal of our play.
1: You're not eloping? But what about the suitcase, Mother? And the ladder?
6: Oh, I just used...

0: Why, Harold, whatever gave you that idea? Huh? We're not eloping. We're just going to a rehearsal of our play.
1: You're not eloping? But what about the suitcase, Mother? And the ladder?
2: Oh, we're just using them for props.
1: Props?
2: That's theatrical language, Sonny.
1: But...
2: Well, we better get started, Penelope.
3: Harold, you better tell him about the car, boy.
1: Mr. Walker, I'm afraid you won't be able to go in this car of yours tonight.
2: That ain't my car, Sonny. It's your car. Mine's out there in the street. I had to back yours out of the garage to get the ladder.
0: If you boys will excuse us, Mr. Walker and I'd better get started.
2: You're very well, Penelope. Well, I'll see you later, Sonny.
3: Harold.
1: Yeah?
3: Here's your carburetor, boy.
2: You better take your fuel pump, too.
1: Thanks.
2: See you later, Harold.

0: You have just heard the Harold Perry Show, Honest Harold. The supporting players tonight included Jane Morgan, Carly Bayer, Cliff Arquette, and Mari Alden, and featured Gloria Holliday as Gloria and Joseph Kearns as old Doc Yak Yak. Norman McDonald directed, and the music was composed and conducted by Jack Meekin. Honest Harold, created by Harold Perry, was written by Gene Stone, Jack Robinson, and Dick Powell. As a hot jazz drummer with more than a touch of the ham about him, Fred McMurray will be your star on Suspense, radio's outstanding theater of thrills, tomorrow night. While playing as a member of a group called the Windy City Six, drummer McMurray will be the witness to a cold-blooded killing, following which the ham in him struggles with his fear of reprisal. Another fine star, Joseph Cotton, also visits CBS tomorrow evening. Mr. Cotton will star in A Man for the Ages, the Hallmark Playhouse drama staged in observance of Abraham Lincoln's birthday. CBS invites you to hear Fred McMurray on Suspense and Joseph Cotton on the Playhouse over most of these same stations tomorrow evening. 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
1: From Hollywood, it's Dream Time. Ladies and gentlemen, the makers of Dream Shampoo are pleased to present the 14th in a series of new programs produced by Carlton Alsop and starring Don Ameche.
2: Let me sleep, will you, Blanche?
1: Frances Langford.
3: I just can't stand that snoring.
1: And Danny Thomas.
4: Thank you. Thank you. I just want to say I'm sorry I couldn't be with you last week, and may I take this opportunity to express my sincerest thanks to a great guy who pinch hit for me, Red Skelton. And by the way, where's our host? Oh, Don Ameche.
2: Hi, Danny. I'm glad to see you back.
4: Thanks, thanks. By the way, Don, I listened last week. I heard you tell Frances that during my spare time I was a babysitter, and I resent it.
2: Well, do you deny it?
4: No, I just resent it.
2: You know, Danny, you'd get much better jobs if you learned to make friends quickly.
4: But how?
2: Well, be neighborly. The philosophy is to walk up to even a total stranger, throw your arms around him and say, let's be friends.
4: Yeah, I did that the other day and I got slugged.
2: Why?
4: I don't know. It just doesn't seem to work on girls.
2: You know, Danny, I think your problem lies in the fact that you're ignorant of the social graces. How much schooling have you had?
4: I went to school for 3 years.
2: Oh, well, I went to school for 14 years.
4: Well, some people learn faster than others. Don, if I had my choice, I'd have gone to Vassar.
2: Oh, Danny, Vassar is devoted to girls.
4: What do you think I'm devoted to, ducks?
2: Now, Danny, you know, schooling isn't enough. To be a true gentleman...

0: one must have a background of generations of culture.
1: Mr. Amici, it may interest you to know that I have an Anglo-Saxon genealogy.
0: Are you sure?
1: How can I be sure? I don't even know what it means.
0: Thought so. You see, Danny, if you're going to make friends, you must avoid making embarrassing social errors. For instance, now, the last time you were at my house, you finished dinner and you put your feet on the table.
1: Oh, now, wait, Don.
0: Well, you did, didn't you?
1: Well, I did put my feet on your table, but I took my shoes off first. I mean, you're just trying to embarrass me, that's all. Look, I know all about that etiquette stuff, like when you take your girl to a pool room, you're supposed to let her shoot first. You're not kidding me.
0: If Emily Post is listening, you're making the best years of her life the worst.
1: What am I supposed to do? Eat chewing gum with a knife and fork?
0: We'll talk about that later. Right now, Francis Langford will sing, "You Can't See the Sun When You're Crying."

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2: Say, Francis, Elsa Maxwell's having an old-fashioned bundling party tonight. You want
1: to
2: come?
1: Oh, I'd love to.
3: Hey, could I come?
2: I said bundle. No loose packages.
1: Oh, he can come, can't he, Don?
2: Oh, I guess so, but I hope he doesn't embarrass us.
1: What do you mean?
2: Well, he thinks he's a social lion. He doesn't even know which part of the olive to throw away.
3: Maybe I don't, Don, but let me tell you something. I don't need culture. You can have your etiquette, and I don't want to be a member of Cat Face Society. Who wants to drink coffee from a demitasse?
2: Well, what's wrong with coffee in a demitasse?
3: Nothing, but did you ever try to dunk a donut in that small cup? Don, I'm afraid classy living is not for me. I was meant for the more horrible things in life, like drinking coffee from a coffee cup. And who cares whether I go to your party? 2-1, they'll serve turkey. And who cares for turkey? If all the turkeys in the world were laid end to end, that's the part I'd get. I'm satisfied to have my dinner where I have it every night, at a hot dog stand called the Heroic Lunch. You just stand up and take it. Who wants to be tied down to tradition? In society, one must tub every day. Hooray. It's all right, I like to tub, but if there's no hot water, I basin.
2: Well, you know, just as well you don't go to the party, Danny. You are definitely not a member of Cafe Society, and the girls would find you very dull.
3: Oh, they would, huh?
2: Yes, these ladies of society have a very high IQ.
3: So what's an IQ? As far as I'm concerned, an IQ is something you look for in a girl after you've looked at everything else. There's one thing that bothers me. Am I such a social outcast because I'm not a member of Cat Face Society? Is it such a big thing to go to Ciro's or Macambo's every night? After all, what is a Hollywood nightclub? Want to know? I'll tell you. It's a place where a table of people from Toledo look over at a table of people from Milwaukee and say, gee, these movie stars look just like the folks back home. Culture. Etiquette. There's such a thing as being too proper.
2: Oh, come now, Danny. You're exaggerating.
3: You don't believe me, huh?
2: No.
3: Now, Mr. Amici, I shall prove my point. Exhibit A.
4: Did you ever hear the story of Swanky Bill? If he weren't so ultra, he'd be living still. Why, when he smoked a cigar, people used to say, he had more class than the fellow who threw it away. He had lots of dash when he flicked that ash. Now Bill retained his manners and his cultured air, although he thought the judge's verdict quite unfair. He gave him 7 years, but William wasn't grim. He was so polite, he asked the judge to pardon him. What a well-bred lad. What finesse he had. Now when he got out, he met up with the social crowd. And he was never vulgar or uncouth or loud. And with his attire, he was so genteel. He wore the very smartest jewels a man could steal. He was really great, with such perfect taste. While dining with a duke,

0: Because the tea wasn't tea, it was cyanide. He was so well bred, but he's awfully dead. That's the end of Exhibit A. Exhibit B.
1: I shall never forget the party I attended, given by Lady Nelson in honor of her daughter, Half Nelson. It was a sultry night, and I was on the terrace, smoking a cigarette in a dinner jacket. I don't know why a cigarette should be in a dinner jacket, but that's society for you. Suddenly, a woman notices me.
2: Hello there. My name's Patricia.
1: Mine's Daniel. Nice meeting you and all that sort of rot.
2: I don't believe we've ever met before.
1: Hardly. I've been traveling. The Far East.
2: Oh, was it interesting?
1: The Far East? Oh, yes. Full of Far Easterners, you know. Yes, I spent 3 years at the American Hotel in Shanghai.
2: Why, how extremely weird. How did you ever manage with the food shortage over there?
1: Ingenuity, my dear, ingenuity. I had a cow in my hotel room.
2: How could you get a cow in your hotel room?
1: We registered as Mr. and Mrs.
2: Oh, it sounds simply fabulous, old boy. By the way, are you married?
1: Oh, yes. Charming girl. Charming.
2: Anyone I might know?
1: I doubt it. Don't know her myself.
2: Come now, of course you know her.
1: No, really. I married her on an impulse. You see, her pater pulled a gun on me.
2: Her pater?
1: Yes, her mother, you know.
2: Oh, you're terribly fascinating. Oh, I wager you're the type who likes to sit around the house with a pipe.
1: That's right.
2: Oh, you're a dreamer?
1: No, a plumber.
2: Oh, how droll. I meant the kind of pipe from which a man draws dreams. The material for smoke rings.
1: Oh, but I can't blow smoke rings.
2: Why not?
1: Square mouth.
2: Sir, you're pulling my leg.
1: How else can I get them even?
3: Excuse me, Lady Patricia, but this man is obviously insulting you.
1: Oh, no, I was just being gay. You see, my friends call me a buffoon, a jester.
3: You, sir, are boorish, crass, overwhelmingly illiterate, and completely repugnant.
1: How much of that is good?
3: Leave these premises now. See to it that my political friends in England, France, Italy, the Netherlands, and the Balkans forbid you to enter their country. Now, what have you to say?
1: How are things in Glacamora? Now, the moral of the story, and there must be a moral, seems to evade me, but let's not quarrel, for we have a delightful surprise.

0: Not 50%, not 75%, but 100%.
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1: Right. Your hair can have that dazzling sheen the very first time that you use Dreen. Our lovely Dreen girl, Frances Langford, with Carmen Dragonetti's orchestra, sings, "There Is No Greater Love."

0: And now Don Ameche and Francis Langford as John and Blanche Bickerson in The Honeymoon is Over, written by Phil Rapp. The Bickersons have retired. Mrs. Bickerson lies tense and awake in the darkness as poor husband John, victim of a rare type of insomnia which keeps the patient in a complete lethargy for 8 hours at a time, offers valid proof of his agonizing affliction.
1: Listen.

0: going on since 9 o'clock. Oh, please, not that again. John! John! Mm-hmm. Quit it!
1: Quit it, Blanche.
0: John! There must be something that'll put a stop to that hideous snoring. Why do you do it?
1: Do what, Blanche?
0: Snore.
1: Hmm?
0: Snore!
1: Okay.
0: John! I'm going out of my mind. For years, you've been telling people you've got insomnia. And you not only sleep like a log, but you sound like you're sawing it.
1: Very funny.
0: It isn't funny, it's tragic. There's the clock again. 2 o'clock. I've counted that thing chime 45 times since we went to bed, and I still haven't slept.
2: Well, how do you expect to sleep? You're going to lie there counting chimes. Throw the darn clock out. It's keeping me awake, too.
0: You wouldn't wake up if we had Big Ben in the room.
2: Big Ben who?
0: I'm a nervous wreck. I've got crow's feet around my eyes. My forehead's all wrinkled. My chin is sagging. Yeah. I'm beginning to look like an old hag. It's true, isn't it?
2: I wouldn't say that.
0: Why not, John?
2: I'll be awake for the rest of the night.
0: You do think it's true, though, don't you?
2: What's true?
0: I'm beginning to look like an old hag.
2: You are not beginning to look like an old hag.
0: Why do you emphasize beginning?
2: All right. You're not beginning to look like an old hag.
0: It sounds even worse.
2: Well, how do you want me to say it?
0: Say I look beautiful.
2: Okay, I look beautiful. Good night.
0: Oh, I don't know how a man could be so cruel. Is it any wonder I'm getting old before my time?
2: What time is it?
0: It's after 2 o'clock and I haven't slept a wink.
2: Well, go to sleep.
0: You can't stand the sight of me, can you, John?
2: I can stand it fine.
0: Before we were married, you used to say such beautiful, poetic things. You don't anymore.
2: Oh, well, Blanche, how do you expect me to feel poetic at 2 o'clock in the morning?
0: You used to feel that way at 3 o'clock before we were married. Say something poetic.
2: Humpty Dumpty sat on the wall. Humpty Dumpty had a great
0: fall. Oh, stop it. You're just trying to irritate me now.
2: Well, what do you want me to say?
0: You know what I want you to say.
2: Okay. Blanche, when I look into your eyes, time stands still. Are you satisfied?
0: No.
2: Well, why not?
0: That might also mean I have a face that would stop a clock.
2: Well, if the shoe fits, wear it. I want to get some sleep.
0: You're not going to make me believe I'm hideous and ugly, John Dickerson. Huh. It isn't so long ago I won a beauty contest in my hometown.
2: Long enough.
0: I never hear you tell any of your friends about it.
2: Oh, Blanche, a man can't go around telling his friends that his wife was Miss Clam Harbor Lighthouse of 1931.
0: You make it sound as though I were the only girl in the contest. What about my sister, Clara?
2: What about her? Plenty. You won it, didn't you?
0: I'd like to hear you talk that way about Gloria Gooseby.
2: Oh, now, don't start with Gloria Gooseby.
0: The way you drool every time you look at her, you'd think she was Miss America.
2: I don't drool when I see anybody. I hate Gloria Gooseby.
0: Then why do you keep inviting her here to dinner?
2: I didn't invite her. You did.
0: Don't change the subject. If it weren't for the fact that her husband Leo is such a nice person, I wouldn't have either of them in the house. And the dinner was awful.
2: Well, you cooked it, Blanche.
0: Yes, but the thought of that horrible Gloria Gooseby coming to dinner got me all confused and it ruined everything. The minute I turned my back, the roast caught on fire and I had to throw soup on it to put it out.
2: You should have thrown that pie on it, too.
0: There was nothing wrong with the pie.
2: I hate lemon meringue and you know it.
0: It wasn't lemon meringue, it was apple pie.
2: Well, what was that yellow stuff on top?
0: The crust got burned and I had to put some unguentine on it.
2: Thank heaven I didn't eat any.
0: No, but your girlfriend stuffed herself with 4 pieces, the glutton.
2: She is not my girlfriend, and quit talking about her so I can get some sleep.
0: You wouldn't look at her twice if she didn't wear those brazen dresses.
2: I would, too. I mean, I don't care what she wears.
0: It's a shame Leo has such a little mouth. Believe me, if I were Gloria Gooseby's husband, I'd show her a thing or two.
2: Mm.
0: Somebody ought to turn her over and give her a good spanking.
2: Mm-hmm.
0: I know what you're thinking, John Bickerson.
2: I'm not thinking anything. Why don't you let me sleep, Blanche?
0: I'm not going to stand for it much longer, John. Ugh. You keep putting on that innocent attitude, but you don't fool me. I wouldn't feel so bad, except I'm so sick I could die.
2: What's the matter now?
0: I'm sick. I get fainting spells all the time, and the doctor doesn't know what it is. I know I'll never recover.
2: Oh, don't be silly. You'll recover. You've got a healthy constitution.
0: I have not.
2: You have, too. You had pneumonia and you got well. You had the flu, you got well. You had the mumps, you got well. You've had 60 diseases and you always got well. Never saw such a healthy woman in all my life.
0: So what about these fainting spells?
2: You'll recover from those, too. But if you ever get lockjaw, you'll bust. Why don't you faint now so I can sleep?
0: Of all the unsympathetic, unfeeling wretches, if you ever lost me, it wouldn't mean a thing to you.
2: Oh, wouldn't it, though?
0: Well, you don't have to sound so eager.
2: I'm not eager. I'm just sleepy.
0: It's a good thing we don't have any children. I can just imagine what kind of a life a poor little child would have in this house.
2: Mm.
0: To have a father who constantly raves and rants, selfish and thoughtless, a man who can't bear the sight of his own child.
2: What are you talking about?
0: Me sick in bed and the poor little infant crying in his crib, crying his heart out for a little attention.
2: Blanche.
0: Why don't you feed the baby, John?
2: Baby.
0: John, why do you hate children so much?
2: Because I can't bear them.
0: I know, but why do you hate them?
2: Blanche, all you want to do is keep me awake. Isn't that right?
0: You'd have been asleep long ago if you hadn't kept me awake with your snoring.
2: Well, can I help it if I snore?
0: Yes, you can. Dr. Marvin tells me there's something wrong with your nasal passages.
2: Yeah.
0: He says you have a deviated septum. Why don't you let him fix it?
2: Okay, I'll have it fixed next week.
0: You say it, but you won't do it. Let him fix it now.
2: What?
0: Go on, get up and let the doctor pull out your septum.
2: Blanche, are you out of your mind? You think I'm going to let that broken-down doctor hammer on my nose at 3 o'clock in the morning?
0: He doesn't hammer on your nose. He chisels.
2: You can say that again. I've seen his bill.
0: Well, you're going to have to do something. As it is, neither of us get any sleep.
2: Why don't you have him sew up your ears?
0: We wouldn't argue at all if you'd just be a little nice for a minute.
2: You've been up to something again, Blanche. What is it?
0: I haven't been up to anything. I just want to hear you tell me you love me, that's all.
2: Well, you know I do.
0: You never say it.
2: Oh, I say it all the time.
0: Say it now.
2: I love you.
0: How much do you love me?
2: How much do you need?
0: $50.
2: Oh, now, wait a minute.
0: You promised me, John.
2: I know, but I can't give you anything extra this month.
0: That's what you told me last month.
2: Well, I kept my word, didn't I? What do you want $50 for?
0: The rent.
2: Oh, the rent is right here. It's in the cookie jar.
0: No, it isn't.
2: It is, too. I looked there yesterday.
0: You didn't look today.
2: What? Now, Blanche, don't tell me you spent that money on something foolish.
0: Oh, no. I gave it to a bookbinder.
2: A bookbinder? What do we need with a bookbinder? Our book is in fine condition.
0: Not that kind of bookbinder. This man goes to the racetrack. He's a trout.
2: The racetrack? Blanche, did you bet that money with a bookmaker? Put the lights on.
0: Now, don't get excited, John. He brought back the ticket. Here.
2: Oh, a $50 win ticket. How could you take my hard-earned money and gamble it away on a horse? I work my fingers to the bone, and you squander every penny I make. You never see me betting horses. I never been to a racetrack in my life. What's the name of the horse?
0: Valdina Rip.
2: A bum. A worn-out goat that hasn't won a race in Del Mar. Oh, Blanche, why did you do it? Did he win?
0: No, he ran second.
2: $50 tossed away. Ugh.
0: Why are you tearing up the ticket, John?
2: Because it's no good. I ought to make you eat the pieces. This is the worst thing you've ever done in your life, Blanche. At least you could have played him the place.
0: Well, don't throw the pieces away, John. What makes you so sure it's no good?
2: Well, you played the horse to win, didn't you?
0: Yes.
2: And he ran second, didn't he?
0: Yes.
2: Well, then the ticket's worthless. Here, watch your $50 go out the window there. I knew you had something on your mind.
0: I'm sorry, John.
2: What's the difference? Who won the race, do you know?
0: Yes, I heard it on the radio.
2: Well, who won it?
0: Disqualified.
2: Disqualified?
0: Yes, the announcer said the winner of the race was disqualified.
2: Oh, I wish I was dead.
0: Good night, John.
3: 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And now here is...
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0: When the western United States were first opened to settlers, the promise of easy wealth brought both honest men and criminals to the new territory. Both found that wealth could only be purchased by hard work, and the criminals returned to their old habits. The masked rider of the plains fought them tirelessly, however. Astride his great horse, Silver, he rode through the length and breadth of seven states in the cause of justice. And in time, he brought law and order to the lawless frontier. Return with us now to those thrilling days when the West was young and adventure lay at the end of every trail. The Lone Ranger rides again.
1: Come on, Silver! Outlaws are near Carter City! Tonto's waiting on the trail ahead!

0: Vic Adler, the sheriff at Carter City, his face grim and his fists clenched, nervously paced the floor of his living room. His eyes never left the door leading to his wife's room. Finally, it opened, and John McKenzie, Carter City's elderly doctor, came out, closing the door softly behind him.
1: Doc. Easy, man, easy. You want your wife to hear you carrying on?
2: But I got to know, Doc. I got to. Is she going to get better?
1: She can be cured, Vic.
2: Thank heavens for that.
1: But what? Well, Vic, you might just as well know the worst of it now and have it over with.
2: The worst of it? Doc, what do you mean?
1: She'll need special treatment if...
2: There ain't no way out of it?
1: It's absolutely necessary.
2: Then she'll have it. When can you start, Doc?
1: Not so fast, Vic.
2: But I want you...
1: I can't do it. I haven't the training or the equipment. It'll take a doctor in one of the big cities.
2: It will.
1: And that, Vic, will cost money, I'm afraid.
2: Look, Doc, I got close to 300 saved up. Would that be enough?
1: I'm sorry.
2: You mean it wouldn't?
1: Vic, the kind of doctor your wife needs comes high. It would cost you $1,000 at least.
2: $1,000?
1: And that's not counting the cost of sending your wife away and keeping her there while she's being cared for.
2: Would she have to be gone for long?
1: Oh, 3-4 months, perhaps.
2: And all that'd cost close to another 1,000.
1: I'm sorry, Vic. If there were anything I could do...
2: Sure, Doc, I know.
1: You could borrow the money.
2: On a sheriff's wages?
1: Have
2: you told Mary?
1: She insisted, Vic.
2: Uh-huh. That's the way she is. They don't make him any braver than her.
1: She wanted me to keep it from you. She said there was nothing that could be done, and that telling you would only make you unhappy. But I thought you ought to know.
2: Thanks.
1: Well, I'll have to be leaving now.
2: Anyhow, Doc, you've done what you could. Well, I'd sort of like you to know I appreciate it.
1: You don't have to tell me, Vic. If you need me, just call. And another thing.
2: Yeah?
1: There'll be no charge for the calls I've made, Vic. That's, we'll say, that's a gift from one friend to another. Goodbye.
2: Doc, you're one of the finest fellas I've ever known. But heaven helping, you will be paid. So long. I guess as bad as things seem, a fellow could be worse off if he didn't have a friend like the Doc and a wife like Mary.
3: Is that you, Vic?
2: Can I come in, honey?
3: Of course. Vic, he told you.
2: Honey, how did you know?
3: Vic, you never have to speak a word. I'd still know what you was thinking.
2: Well, I reckon I never was much of a hand for hiding things from you.
3: Well, then stop your worrying. Everything's going to be all right. Sakes alive. Doc McKenzie's most likely mistaken anyhow.
2: Honey, listen to me.
3: Yes?
2: I know you're saying them things just to make me feel good. It's your style. And maybe that's why I've always loved you so much.
3: Oh, Vic.
2: But there's one thing I'm swearing to. If it's going to take $2,000 to make you well, then I'm going to get it for you. I don't know how, but there'll be a way, and by heavens, I'll find it.

0: It was several days later that the Lone Ranger called a greeting to his faithful Indian companion. Tonto had just returned to their small, well-concealed camp after a trip to town.
1: You're back early, Tonto.
2: Oh, Scott. Oh.
1: You got the supplies we needed?
2: Huh? Me get them.
1: Well, why did you come back so soon?
2: Me see feller. Me think crook.
1: What's that?
2: And me not sure, so me won't tell you.
1: You mean he's someone we've seen before?
2: That's what Tonto think.
1: What did he look like?
2: Him big feller. Him got beard. Him wear gun by left hand.
1: Big man with a beard and left-handed. How was he dressed?
2: Him wear black coat.
1: Like a gambler's?
2: Not right.
1: Tonto, that sounds like Wolf Corby. I'll have to go into town after all.
2: You wearing disguise?
1: Yes, I'll put on a disguise. And if the man you saw is still there, I'll know at once whether he's Wolf Corby or not.
0: But even as the Lone Ranger spoke, Wolf Corby and one of his lieutenants, a man known as Squint, were reining in their horses before the sheriff's office.
3: You sure this is safe, Wolf?
4: Ain't I been in town for near a week without being recognized? Don't you worry about anybody in these parts knowing who we are.
3: It'd go bad for us if we was caught.
4: Yeah? After I get through talking with the sheriff, that'll be took care of. Come on.
3: Yeah.
4: You let me do the talking. I savvy how to handle his kind and you don't.
3: Suits me.
5: Come in.
4: Howdy, Sheriff.
6: Howdy. Ain't you the stranger I've seen around town for the last few days?
4: That's me. This here's Squint, a part of mine.
6: Pleased to meet you.
3: Howdy.
6: Them two fellas over there sitting with their big feet on my desk are my deputies. The tall one's Mike and the short one's Sam.
7: How do?
8: How do, stranger?
3: Howdy, father.
4: Sheriff, would you mind if me and Squint was to speak to you alone?
6: Alone?
4: It's something mighty important. You can tell your deputies about it later if you have a mind.
6: Get out, you fellas.
8: Just as you say, Sheriff.
7: We'll take a walk down to the cafe.
8: See you later.
6: Yeah. Now then, what's on your mind?
4: Sheriff, like you've noticed, I've been around for a few days.
6: Uh-huh.
4: And being a good listener and sort of going from here to there doing all the listening I could, I've heard a few things.
6: Yeah? For instance?
4: Well, like your wife being sick.
6: What's that to you?
4: Now, hold on, Sheriff. You can't blame me for knowing what everybody in town knows, can you?
6: I reckon not.
4: And another thing I heard was how the banker turns you down when you ask for a loan. Not only the banker turns you down, but everybody else in town with any cash.
6: Seems to me you've been making my affairs your business.
4: Uh-huh. Maybe I have.
6: In that case, take my advice and...
4: You're getting mad because we want to do you a favor?
6: Huh?
4: Sheriff, I said a favor, and that's what I meant. Just how much would you like to get your hands on $1,000 in cash with another $1,000 later on?
6: $1,000 in cash?
4: Right.
6: You mean... You're offering me that? You, a stranger?
4: That's what I'm here for.
6: You're loco. You know what a sheriff makes. What chance would I have of paying you back?
4: That won't be necessary.
6: But
4: in cash.
6: I don't get you.
4: You can pay me back, all right. And you won't need cash to do it, neither.
6: No?
4: Look here. Let's put our cards on the table. Suppose I was to hand you $1,000. Then suppose that later on somebody in your county got robbed and was mistaken enough to claim me or my men done it.
6: Oh, that's your game.
4: Then, Sheriff, all you'd have to do is point out how foolish they was to think us crooks.
6: I've been an honest sheriff for 20 years, and you skunks come in here offering me a bribe.
4: That's just it, Sheriff, a bribe. $1,000 bribe.
6: You're under arrest.
4: You got witnesses to anything I've said?
6: I don't need them. The folks around here take my word for things.
4: Uh-huh. The banker and the rest of them are rewarding you for your 20 years of being an honest sheriff by refusing to let you have the cash you need. The cash you need to save your wife's life. Just think that over.
6: Get out.
4: Changing your mind about arresting us, huh?
6: Blast you, get out before I change my mind again.
4: Sure, we'll go. But remember what I said. $1,000 now and $1,000 after we've pulled a few raids. $2,000. Just what you're needing to send your wife away.
6: You.
4: Just think it over, Sheriff. Just think it over. Come on, Squint. Let's get going.

0: That night, striking with the ferocity of a pack of wolves, Corb and his men descended upon Mort Powell's ranch house.
1: Get inside, fellas. Shoot down the first hombre raises a hand to stop it. Come on. Lift your hands, Bronto. This is a holdup.
2: You rotten crooks.
1: If you know what's good for you, keep your mouth shut. Search the place, fellas. Mort's got cash here, and we're taking it. Now get moving. Come on.

0: following morning, when the sheriff unlocked the door of his office and walked inside, he first noticed a broken window and then a bundle wrapped in paper that lay on the floor just below.
1: Now, what in thunder? The whistle blamed anxious to deliver a package if they had to bust the window to do it. Now, let's just have a look at it. Wrapped up good. Can't figure out what... Well, I'll be... Folding money. And $1,000 of it. I'll bet I know who threw this in here. A fellow that come to see me yesterday. Why, the low-down...
2: Sheriff, are you in there?
1: If anybody was to see this cash...
2: Blast it, Sheriff, can't you hear me?
1: Just a second, Mort. Just hold on a minute. The drawer. That'll have to do for now. I'll find a better place.
2: I can't wait all day.
1: I'm coming. Now, what in blazes do you want?
3: You come along with me.
1: Huh?
3: Come on. Maybe he'll be gone before we get back there.
1: Who'll be gone? Where are we going?
3: To the cafe.
1: But I don't...
3: You recollect my sending one of my men into town last night to tell you about them outlaws raiding my place, don't you?
1: Well, sure I do.
3: Well, I just seen one of them robbing polecats.
1: You did?
3: And he's in the cafe right now. Unless he's got away while I was trying to get you.
1: You mean you recognized him?
3: You bet I did. And you're jailing him.
1: Is he a fella from town?
3: Nope. A stranger.
1: Are you... You better be awful sure you're accusing the right fella.
3: I couldn't be no more sure of my own name.
1: But you know...
3: Here we are. Come on. He was standing at the bar having a drink the last time I seen him.
1: What's he look like?
3: He's tall with a beard.
1: Oh, that fella sitting at the table there, huh? Well, I...
3: That ain't him. There's the one I mean by the bar.
1: Oh, him.
3: That's him. Now go on and arrest him. I'll give you all the evidence you need.
1: But now, Mort,
4: I... just hear somebody say something about arresting me?
3: You're a thief and a crook and you can't lie out of it. Go ahead, Sheriff. Do your duty.
1: Well, I...
3: What are you standing there for? Arrest him.
1: Sure, Mort, sure. A stranger, don't try to get away. I'm the law here and you're going to jail.
5: The curtain falls on the first act of our thrilling Lone Ranger drama. Before the next exciting scenes, please permit us to pause for just a few moments.

0: Now to continue the story. Although the $1,000 offered to him by Wolf Corby as a bribe was lying in the drawer of his desk, the sheriff was forced to arrest the outlaw when he was identified by Mort Powell.
1: He just standing there grinning at you, Sheriff. Show him you mean business.
2: Didn't you hear me when I said you was under arrest?
3: Now, just wait a minute. I ain't no crook. There's some mistake. And if I could maybe have a word in private with the sheriff here, I reckon it could be fixed up all right.
1: What have you got to say to the sheriff alone?
3: Why, I just thought I'd explain to him why it is I can't be the crook you think I am. Unless, of course, he'd rather have some explaining to do.
1: Huh? What did he mean by that, Sheriff?
2: Just wait a second, Morton. I'll see what he's got to say for himself.
1: Well, I'll be hog-tied. You're going to listen to the skunk?
2: Mort, you let me handle things my own way.
1: Vic, I've knowed you for 10 years. But in all that time, I've never seen you act like this before.
2: I know my job. Step over here, stranger.
1: If you believe his lies, Sheriff, you ought to have your badge took from you.
2: Now, don't get excited, Mort.
1: Look here, you low down.
3: You ain't arresting me, Sheriff.
2: What's to stop me?
3: You got the $1,000 I sent you?
2: Sure, but
3: you arrest me and I'll tell about you having that cash.
2: I could explain it some way.
3: It ain't likely. And there's something else maybe you didn't notice.
2: Huh?
3: Every last one of them bills are marked. Jail me and I won't only tell folks you've got that money, but I'll describe them bills so there can't be no mistake where they came from.
2: I'll get rid of them.
3: Yeah? Well, you'll still have to arrest me first before you get the chance to do it. And then it'll be too late. I'll see to that.
2: You.
3: If you ever arrest me, all I'll have to do is tell why you didn't arrest me this time. And this is going to look suspicious enough so those folks will believe my story.
2: I don't know what to do.
3: Then do like I say.
2: Yeah?
3: Tell Mort you seen me in town last night about the time his ranch was raided. That'll give me an alibi. And don't worry about me being recognized another time. I just let Mort see me last night so's to force your hand.
2: Oh, the lowest, rottenest thing I ever seen. But you got me where I have to do like you say.
3: Thought you'd see sense. Now, if I was you, I'd pretend Mort must have mistook me for that fella sitting over there. He's tall and he's got a beard, too.
2: Come on. Mort, you was wrong.
1: Sheriff, did I hear you right?
2: This couldn't be the fella you met, Mort.
1: What in blazes has he been saying to you?
2: He was just reminding me where it was I seen him last night. After he described it to me, I recollected him. And it was the time you said you was robbed, so of course...
1: Sheriff, you've gone crazy. I'll swear
2: now,
1: you was the man that...
2: Mort, that stranger over there looks suspicious to me. Hey, there you. Step over here.
4: You're talking to me, Sheriff?
2: Yes, you.
1: That ain't the man.
2: You was likely so excited last night, Mort, you didn't
4: what
2: know
4: what...
2: What
4: do you want?
2: I want you to answer some questions, that's what.
4: Yes?
2: What's your business in town? Where was you at last night? What's the handle you go by? I want to know...
4: Those are a lot of questions. What if I don't answer them?
2: Then you go to jail till you do.
4: No, I won't.
1: That's all.
4: You slap by the shelf and I'll fire. Don't try to follow me.
1: After him. You'll go after him if you mind you, Sheriff. But I'm staying right here. You're just trying to arrest him on a trumped-up charge while the crook here goes to free. I don't know what's got into you, but it's something funny, and maybe I'll find out what.

0: I didn't see the man you described, Tonto, until this morning. And it was Wolf Corby, all right.
1: You tell Sheriff?
0: No, there's something strange there.
1: What that?
0: I know the sheriff's reputation. Everywhere in the state, he's said to be one of the most honest sheriffs Texas ever had.
1: That's right.
0: But today, he not only refused to arrest Wolf on the word of a truthful witness, but he tried to arrest me instead.
1: Why him do that?
0: I'm not sure, Kemosabe, but I've got an idea.
1: Huh?
0: When I was in town, I learned a number of things. One of them is that the sheriff has been trying to raise money to care for his wife, who was seriously ill.
1: That looked bad.
0: But this morning, after the sheriff had tried to arrest me, I pretended to leave town. I circled back and waited for the sheriff to return to his office. And I saw him take paper money from his desk.
1: Where him get money?
0: That's what I don't know. But it could have been a bribe from Wolf.
1: Him not take bribe?
0: Tonto, you have to remember that his wife will die if he doesn't get money. Any man might weaken under those conditions.
1: Uh-huh.
0: But if the sheriff did take a bribe for that reason, I have a plan.
1: What that?
0: First, we'll go back to town, Kemosabe.
1: And
0: then we'll pick up Wolf's trail. I noticed the direction he rode from town this morning.
1: Then what we do?
0: And then we'll pay a call on Wolf and his gang in their camp. Let's go, Tonto.
2: Get him up, Scout.
0: Come on, Silver.
3: Their work in town finished, the masked man showed Tonto the direction in which Wolf had traveled, and the keen eyes of the faithful Indian followed the outlaw's trail to the gang's hidden camp. We see the masked man and Tonto as they sit astride their horses, hidden from the outlaws by a grove of trees.
0: My mask will probably convince them I'm an outlaw, so I don't expect them to make trouble. But you stay here, and if anything goes wrong, you'll be able to help.
1: Tonto knew that.
0: I'll have to pretend to know more than I do. My guess was wrong. If they didn't bribe the sheriff, they'll probably suspect me. But if I was right, then our plan should work.
1: Tonto not think you do wrong.
0: Keep out of sight, Tonto. I'm on my way.
1: Me take care.
0: Come on, Silver. We'll have to do our best, old fellow. Too much depends on us to fail now. There they are, and they've seen us.
4: Hey, what the...
5: A mask, fella! Where
4: did you come from? Oh, Silver.
6: Here, you. We don't like strangers come busting into our camp.
4: No?
6: So you can just turn around again and start traveling.
4: Very well, Wolf.
6: You know my name?
0: I know your name, and I know that you're going to lose the money you paid the sheriff.
6: Just a minute, hold on.
7: Seems to me he knows an awful lot, boy.
8: Hang on to him and make him talk.
0: That's what I came here for.
6: Stranger, just who are you?
0: That doesn't matter.
7: He's some kind of a crook, boss. Take off that mask he's wearing and maybe we'll know him.
0: Don't try it. If you want a gunfight or information.
6: What I want to know is how you found out about the cash I gave the sheriff. Did he tell you?
0: He didn't.
6: Then who did?
0: I found out for myself. Just as I found out, you've been tricked.
6: Huh? Tricked?
0: You paid him money for protection. But when you paid him, there was something you didn't know.
6: What's that?
0: You probably wouldn't believe me if I told you.
6: By thunder, you'll talk or we'll make you.
0: I'll do this, Wolf. I won't tell you myself. As I said, you wouldn't take my word for it alone. But I'll send you to a man whose word you'll believe.
6: Yeah?
0: You know John McKenzie, the doctor in Carter City?
6: I know him. What about it?
0: Then go to Dr. McKenzie and ask him just one question.
6: What question's that?
0: Ask him how long he expects the sheriff to live.
6: Huh?
7: Say, do you mean...
0: You'll find out what I mean when he tells you.
6: 1,000. If something's going to happen to him, if he won't be able to give us protection after taking our cash...
0: And if I were you, Wolf, I'd see McKenzie as soon as I could.
6: I'll do that same. Hey, what are you telling me this for?
0: It might be that I want to join your gang.
6: Yeah?
8: So that's it, huh?
0: You can draw your own conclusions.
6: Strangers, we're going to look into what you said.
0: Good.
6: All of you, get to your horses. We're riding. And stranger.
0: Yes?
6: If you've told us the truth, you can join us anytime. What's more, we'll make it worth your while. You coming with us?
8: Steady there.
0: No, Wolf. But I give you my word, you'll see me later.
6: That suits me fine. Everybody ready?
9: Yeah.
6: Then come on.
8: Get over there.

0: Just a moment.
1: Hurry it up, Doc.
2: There's someone ill. That gun.
1: Doc, take a good look at that shooting iron and start talking.
2: Talking?
1: There's something I want to know, doggone bad, and you can tell me.
2: Yes?
1: For one thing, is there something wrong with the sheriff?
2: But you're asking me to tell a professional secret.
1: Tell or get drilled.
2: Well, I've seen men in better health.
1: Don't try to fool me. Talk out and talk straight. Is there anything wrong with him that he'll maybe die from? Quick!
2: I shouldn't say.
1: I'm giving you one more chance. If you don't take it, well, then maybe you won't never talk again. Now, let's have it.
2: It's possible that he might die within a week.
1: Within a week?
2: It's very possible.
1: That's all I wanted to know.
2: But wait.
1: Get back inside, Doc, and keep your mouth shut.
3: Was the masked man telling the truth, boss?
1: Yep, he was.
4: The sheriff's got the cash. What are we going to do?
1: Take it back and make him wish he'd never met up with Wolf Corby. Right now, we're heading for the sheriff's house. Get up there.
5: Get him on.

0: listen.
1: Stand where you are, Sheriff.
0: You again. What?
1: Shut up. Squint, Blackie. Keep the sheriff covered.
2: Right. You wake my wife.
1: That's just too bad.
2: But you
1: shut up and listen to me. You know where we've just been?
2: Huh?
1: To see the Dirk, that's what. And he told us the truth about you.
2: You blasted cheat.
1: Taking the cash I gave you, and all the time knowing you wasn't going to live long enough to do us any good.
2: You're loco.
1: You figured we wouldn't find it out, huh?
2: I don't know what you're talking about.
1: I suppose you're going to stand there and claim there ain't nothing wrong with you, that you ain't liable to die before long.
2: You...
1: I ain't got time to argue with you. Where's the cash?
2: You want it back?
1: I want it, and I'm getting it.
2: I'll get it for you.
1: No, you won't. Just stay where you are. You tell us and we'll get it. I ain't taking chances on no more of your tricks.
2: That desk.
1: It's there? Which drawer?
2: The bottom one, in the cash box.
1: Look for it, Squint.
3: If it's there, I'll find it.
2: But there's more than what belongs to you there. You ain't going to take the cash as mine, are you?
1: I ain't particular.
3: Here's the cash box, boss.
1: Bring it here.
3: It weighs pretty heavy, Wolf. There's more than just folding money in it.
1: You got the key, Sheriff?
2: And I'll open it.
1: Give it to him, Squint.
3: Uh-huh.
2: Wait till I find my keys. Here they are. This is the one. There.
1: Now, I'll take it. Here's the $1,000, all righty. Gold and silver, too, eh? Well, that's just fine. I reckon I'll just take the whole thing along.
2: My life's saving.
1: Nice of you, Sheriff, to save it for me.
4: Not for you, Wolf. There's the game.
1: Come on, Sheriff.
5: And the sheriff's deputy.
1: You're covered.
5: And you rotten crooks had the nerve to rob the sheriff.
1: Wait, hold on. You can't arrest us.
6: We can't. Well, you're already arrested.
1: Sheriff, look here. This $1,000 you took.
4: What about the $1,000, Wolf?
1: The sheriff took it. It was a bribe.
6: What kind of a yarn is that? You pull cash out of your pocket and try to claim it's the sheriff's. Now, I suppose you'll say what's in that cash box ain't the sheriff.
1: The masked fella. It was him that done this. Saying he wanted to join us.
4: I said I might want to.
3: It was a trick. The Sawbones lied to
4: us. He didn't lie either. He said it was possible the sheriff wouldn't live. The same thing could be said of any one of us.
5: You hear that, Wolf? The masked fella knew what the doc said. I'll bet a million he put Doc up to it.
6: That's enough out of you fellas. You're heading for jail, a whole lot of you.
5: And Sheriff.
2: Yeah?
5: When the masked man came and got us, he told about Wolf being wanted in Montana. There's blame near $3,000 in reward money on the heads of him and his gang.
2: There is. Then where's the mask gone to? Get a hold of him. Tell him reward's his.
5: That ain't the way he wanted it, Sheriff.
2: Huh?
5: It was his rightly, so he could do with it what he pleased. And he said it was to go to you so your wife could get the kind of doctrine she needs.
2: He said that? Sam, there ain't a fella I know of that'd do a thing like that. Except one. And that's the Lone Ranger.

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1: Want something fresh?
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4: Once upon a time there was an engineer.
5: Choo-choo Charlie was his name, we hear.
4: He had an engine and he sure had fun. He used good and plenty candy to make his train run.
6: Charlie says, love my good and plenty. Charlie says, really rings the bell. Charlie says, love my good and plenty. Don't know any other candy that I love so well.
4: Once upon a time there was an engineer.
5: Choo-choo Charlie was his name, we hear.
4: He had an engine and he sure had fun. He used good and plenty candy to make his

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3: Yeah, and here comes the man now with the biggest news in Rinso's history. 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
5: It's the biggest news ever. It's new 1950 Rinso with Solium, a full year ahead of time. New 1950 Rinso has three times the whiter washing action of any other soap. But more about that in a few minutes. Now, new 1950 Rinso brings you the Amos and Andy Show. Yes, sir, Lever Brothers Company, the makers of new 1950 Rinso, brings you a full half hour of entertainment with Lou Lubin, Eddie Green, Ernestine Wade, Jubilaires, Jeff Alexander's orchestra and chorus, and radio's all-time favorites, Amos and Andy. This morning, Sapphire Stevens talked her husband and took home early and spending a quiet Sunday afternoon at home. But when the Kingfish first arrived home, he found his wife still there. But let's look in on the Stevens home now.
4: Oh, so there you is. Well, it's about time you got home. What's the idea of telling me to come home early and then you not being here? And don't look at me like that. Listen, Wrinkleface, I have fed up with you. And if you ever put a stunt like that on me again, I'm going to leave you. Now shut your big mouth and get on out there in the kitchen and fix me some supper while I smoke a big cigar and read the newspaper. As soon as Sapphire comes home, I believe I'll tell her that.

0: Oh, there's the buzzer on the door there. I must be at the door now. The trouble is with me, every time I see her, I get scared and I soften up. But this is one time that I ain't going to soften. I'm going to look her right in the face and tell her.
1: Guys, help me with these bundles.
0: Yes, darling, yes.
1: Now, don't just stand there. Move.
0: Yeah, well, now, look, honey. Come right on in here. Long as you was home now, sweetheart, I think I'll get on and go on down to the pool room with the boys.
1: But, George, you and me was going to spend the day at home.
0: Honey, you see, I promised the fellas...
1: George, what's wrong with you? All the other men around town is perfectly content to spend a quiet afternoon at home with their wives. They enjoy the simple things. Why can't you?
0: Well, what are you talking about? There ain't a man in this neighborhood that's as simple as I is.
1: George, I don't know why we can't enjoy each other's company. In books and in the movies, married couples always find so much to discuss.
0: Oh, listen, that ain't the way it is in real life, though. What happens here is... What happens in every married home? The husband comes home and says, what's new? The wife says nothing. And from then on, the conversation drags.
1: Oh, George, it can't be that way with all married couples. Why, marriage is supposed to bring happiness to both parties.
0: Oh, don't talk to me about marriage. That whole marriage gyp is a trap that was invented by a woman. Just like the spider and the fly. And to make sure that the men ain't go back out, they make the rule that you can't see the bride just before the wedding.
1: Well, I wasn't scared of you seeing my face and backing out.
0: Well, if you wasn't, then why did you come down to I wearing two veils? And that's what I asked you. Well, I'll get there. Hello? Oh, hello, Lightning. What's that? A man done put his foot through the step in the front of the lodge hall, huh? And you say he hurt his leg? Yeah, well, patch up the step your best you can. Rub his leg with some liniment, and I'll be down later.
1: George, what happened?
0: Oh, some fella done hurt his leg by falling through the large hall steps. I guess the thing for me to do is to get myself a lawyer.
1: Oh, yes, George. I think you'd be smart to get a lawyer.
0: Oh, certainly. If it's the last thing I do, I was going to sue that fella for busting down them large hall steps.
2: Come in, Kingfish. Well, why the worried look?
0: Oh, Henry, I was really in trouble. You know that old step that needs repair in front of the lodge hall?
2: Oh, very well. I always sleeps over that one.
0: Yeah, well, a man fell through the thing yesterday, and I got a letter from his lawyer this morning, and he said that his client busted his leg, and he's going to sue the lodge hall for $200.
2: Well, I think he's got a good case, Kingfish. If you got a busted step on the property, that's a plain case of gross negligee.
0: Oh, me, what is I going to do?
2: Well, I don't think there's much to be concerned about. After all, don't the lodge have insurance policies to cover everything like fire, liability, and, this accident come under the head of the liability?
0: Liability. I know the brothers give me the money to pay the liability premium. Let me think here a second. You know that new stove that me and Sapphire got?
2: Yes.
0: Well, we has been cooking on that premium for the last 2 months. I done bought this thing from the Western Acme Stove Company.
2: Well, that's awful, Kingfish. When the brothers hear about this, they're liable to kick you out of the lodge.
0: Yeah, you know, Henry, I just got a thought here. If I was to retire from the lodge and appoint a new Kingfish, the new Kingfish would be responsible for the whole mill.
2: Yeah, that's a very worthy thought, Kingfish.
0: Now, all I got to do is to find a man that is dumb and ignorant enough to step into my shoes.
2: Well, I don't know what size feet Sandy has, but his brain sure fits the requirements.
0: Come in, Brother Andy. I'll be with you in just a minute.
3: What you doing there, Kingfish?
0: Well, I was writing out a statement for the newspapers here. You see, after 20 years at the head of the lodge, I was resigning as Kingfish.
3: You is resigning?
0: Oh, yeah. Big news event, Andy. Yeah. All the news services want a statement, the Associated Press, the UP, the INS, the A&P, Piggy Wiggly, and all them people.
3: Yeah, well, that sounds like big stuff, all right.
0: Oh, yes. The New York Times might even want my picture to put in the Sunday paper in that sort of graveyard section, you know, the brown thing.
3: This whole thing is sure a surprise to me. But tell me, Kingfish, if you resign, who's going to be the new Kingfish?
0: Well, I was working on that right now, Henry. I got to be sure that I was picking the right man from among the brothers. You see, I need the man who has got strong views and will carry him out. I need the man who's got conviction.
3: Well, that oughtn't to be too hard. Some of these lodge brothers have been convicted 3-4 times.
0: Well, you see, Andy, in trying to pick the right man, the trouble is that, well, we've got so many bums in the membership. However, there is one bum that stands out like a shining star among the rest. His name is Andrew H. Brown.
3: Well, thank you, Kingfish. That's very flattering.
0: Yeah.
3: But, Kingfish, how come you picked me out?
0: Well, for one thing, Andy, you got the executive experience that we need for the new Kingfish. Huh. As I recall, you was held office in the Mystic Knights of the Sea before, ain't you, Andy?
3: Oh, sure. I was the Grand Whale for 2 years. Then after that, I served a 3-year term as the Sacred Halibut.
0: Yeah, I remember. That's when you was acting as treasurer. And then they counted up the money, there was a discrepancy somewhere.
3: Yeah, that's right. Somebody crept off with the stuff. I remember.
0: As a matter of fact, I think I had you impeached that office, didn't I, Andy?
3: Yeah, I believe the peaches did kick me out.
0: Yeah.
3: And I remember, too, that I was succeeded as the treasurer by that fellow that swiped everything the first day.
0: Mm-hmm.
3: We was going to peach him, too, if he hadn't left town.
0: Yeah, well, Andy, in view of the outstanding record, I think that we can consider you for the new Kingfish. Now, if you got a few minutes to spare, I'd like to inaugurate
3: you. You want to do what to me?
0: Well, I just want to swear you into the noble office of the Kingfish.
3: Oh, yeah. Well, that's right. Let's do the thing right.
0: Well, now, to make the thing legal, just put this official robe over your shoulders there. The sacred robe that is worn only by the Kingfish.
3: Yeah, let me get around here. Hey, wait a minute. Ain't this the rug that's been laying on the floor in the reading room?
0: No, Andy, this is the same robe that I was inaugurated in myself, but it fell on the floor about 10 years ago and nobody ever picked it up, does it?
3: Yeah, well, okay. I was ready when you was.
0: All right, Andy. Now I'll fix you in the oath of office with, you signs the thing after I finished reading it and then you was in.
3: Yeah, all right, go ahead.
0: All right, here I go. Raise both your hands.
3: I got it.
0: All right, I, Andrew H. Brown, hereby accept the high office of Kingfish, and I assume all responsibility for the welfare of the lodge, for the well-being of the brothers, and for everything to come in the mail this morning. Sign it right here.
3: Now, wait a minute. Hold it. Well, what was that thing that done whizzed by there about the mail?
0: Well, I didn't hear nothing, Andy. Come on now, sign the thing. If you don't, I'm going to start teaching you again. That's what I do, you know.
3: Okay, I'll sign it. Now, there you is.
0: All right. Well, now, congratulations, Andy. And I know you was going to make a great Kingfish.
3: Oh, yeah. I'm really going to work on this job. I'm going to put a lot of new policies in effect around here.
0: Well, Andy, if I was you, I wouldn't worry too much about new policies. You're going to have enough trouble with the old ones if I...

0: And now here's an amazing announcement, the biggest news in Rinso's history. The famous Fever Laboratories announced the development of new 1950 Rinso with Solium. It's here a year ahead of time, and here's John Lake to tell you what new 1950 Rinso means to you.
1: The really amazing new 1950 Rinso has three times the whiter washing action of any other soap. 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Yet, Rinso is so safe for clothes and kind to your hands. 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So, see for yourself, new 1950 Rinso has three times the whiter washing action of any other soap. Now, back to Amos and Andy.

0: you mean to say that after all these years, the kingfish done quit and made you the kingfish?
1: That's right, Amos. That's right. I was now the head man around here.
0: Oh, well, that's news to me, Andy. I ain't been around the Lodge Hall for a while.
1: Yeah.
0: I don't know what's going on. You see, I've been doing a lot of shopping on, well, getting some things on account of the new baby me and Rupert's expecting.
1: Yeah, that's right. That won't be long now, I guess.
0: Well, Andy, how you doing in your new job as kingfish?
1: Well, just going over things. The official papers the kingfish left all seem to be in order here. This one shows we planned the permit. This one shows we planned the banquet. This one shows the fellows planned to sue us for $200. This one shows
0: that... Wait a minute. Let's see that last letter.
1: Yeah.
0: From a lawyer, huh? Say a client is going to sue you because he fell through a step in the front of the lodge.
1: Yeah. Funny thing about that, too. I done looked up the liability policy the lodge carries, and it done lapsed up.
0: Now, wait a minute, Sheriff. I know one thing. We give the kingfish a large haul check to pay that premium with. I remember that myself.
1: Yeah, and he paid it, too, because I got the canceled check right here. It's endorsed by the Western Acme Stove Company.
0: Yeah.
1: Funny thing, I didn't know that they was handling insurance.
0: Well, Andy, don't you see what's going on? The kingfish never paid the premium, and he give you his job with all the responsibility so that you take the blame for the man's accident and the lapsed up policy.
1: Yeah, I see the whole thing. You know what? I'm going to have a meeting of the grievance committee. Can everybody come to the meeting? Everybody. Shorty, Henry Van Porter, and... Say, I just happened to think of something. Fred Grendel has got a lot of brains. I'm going to have him there, too.
0: Yes, and you ain't got nothing to be afraid of. After all, you was in the right. In other words, let's see which way the scales of justice will tilt.
1: Yeah, and I'm going to watch that kingfish to see that he keeps his arm off of it, too. Mr. Henry Van Porter and gentlemen of the grievance committee, I have called this meeting to get justice. As you all knows, we is being sued for damages by a fella that slipped on the lodge hall steps. But what you don't know is that the kingfish allowed the liability policy to lapse up and try to palm off the whole responsibility for the thing on me.
2: Well, now, quiet, please. Quiet. Quiet, please. Let's quiet down here so we can proceed with the hostility.
1: Yeah, that's telling, Henry.
2: Now, kingfish, what do you got to say in your defense?
3: Well, gentlemen, this whole charge is ridiculous. I'd like to put this whole matter up to a vote of the committee. Any member who thinks that I would stoop so low to do such an underhanded trick, let him signify by saying aye.
2: Aye.
3: Well, let me put it another way, fellas.
2: Now, wait a minute. Wait a minute, Kingfish. That's not permitted. To keep this thing unbiased, each interested party, namely Andy and the Kingfish, must pick another member to state his side of the case and then debate the thing in open conflict.
1: Well, the fellow I picked to speak for me is Shorty the Barber.
3: Yeah, well, I'll pick the great newspaper man sitting right over there, Frederick Montgomery Grendel.
4: Well, how are you, boys? How are you? Greetings and salutations.
2: Well, now, let's proceed, fellas, and everybody listen. Is you ready, Shorty?
5: Oh, yeah, I'll say I am. My man is absolutely in the clear. His intentions were beyond a shadow. He acted with honesty. He gained a... Whose side am I on?
1: Listen, you was on my side, Shorty.
4: Well, now, gentlemen, in behalf of the Kingfish, I say that he had the alienating right to pass the job over to Andy.
5: Well, how you figure that, wise guy?
4: Because of the construction of our lodge is the same as the United States government. If the President of the United States wanted to appoint a cabinet member, couldn't he, by special powers infected in him by the General Electrical College, call for an overwhelming majority of the minority? Couldn't he do that? Couldn't he?
5: Well, I think...
4: Answer the question.
5: Well, I can't.
4: Answer the question. That's what I'm trying to ask. Could you do that?
5: Well, he could go right over. He could put it before the. He could have the mayor. You can. What are you going? You see what I mean?
4: Tell you something that the Congress would never let him do that. That would undermine the miners, and before you could do that, you would have to have a complete coagulation of the Senate.
5: I knew that. But what if the Senate...
4: The Senate what?
5: Well, if you let the Senate...
4: The Senate what?
5: Well, my point is that if the Senate ever done that, it would unbalance the lower house and shake the foundations of the upper house, thereby causing the lower place to wobble, the wreck of civil capacity. That's it. And that would entitle you to diplomatic immunity of the vaccination.
4: Well, now, speaking categories of paragraphs and every other verse, and my argument is that if you did that, the government would have the ultra violate our constitutional right, the right of life, of liberty, and the pursuit of women.
5: You was all wrong, Wendell. The thing that they'd have to do then is
4: what? Now, what would they have to do? Go on, tell me what they got to do. Now, just tell me that.
5: Well, right, the thing that they would have to do is put it before the committee of the manifold. And by that alone would put it, give the man, you can't, when I die, but there it is right there, you see that?
4: Shorty, you done read that in the newspaper, that's what you done.
5: The newspaper, nothing. Who can read? If we didn't do that, we would return to the neutral spirit of Russian Aviola, wouldn't we?
4: Well,
5: we would not.
1: Hey, wait a minute, fellas. Listen, you fellas is way off the question.
4: Yeah, well, what was the question we was arguing about? Just mean that.
1: Well, the only thing to do is to put this whole thing to a vote. I make the motion that the Kingfish here be held personally responsible for the lawsuit and be made to pay the $200 on his own hook. All those in favor say aye.
6: Aye.
3: Hey, wait a minute, Joe. I'm being railroaded, Joe.
2: No, now, that is the decision. The whole thing is fair and square.
5: Yeah, that's right. And I still say that if you let the Senate...
7: And now I want to tell you about the most glamorous, exciting contest you ever heard of. Listen to this. 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I like large-sized Rinso because... 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And now back to Amos and Andy.
3: I really in trouble. You know, Stonewall, after 20 years of serving the Lord faithfully, the brothers has done turned on me.
8: Well, lots of times faithful service don't mean a thing, Kingfish. I had a client once, a little old bookkeeper, a mousy-looking, little quiet fella. He worked for a $2 million firm for 25 years, and they only paid him $75 a month.
3: $75 a month? I don't see how he could live on that.
8: And then all of a sudden, they accused him of systematically robbing the country throughout all them 25 years.
3: Charged him with robbing the company, huh?
8: Yeah, man, the charge was so ridiculous, when the judge took one look at him, he dismissed the case. The company was so mean about it, though, they fired him. But the next week, he got even with the company.
3: What'd he do?
8: He bought them out.
3: Oh! Well, now, look here, Stonewall. About this mess I was telling you on the phone here, the fella that busted his leg has got a process server after me, and I've been ducking him for the past 2 days. I wish there was some way I could keep ducking him in a way to get out of that lawsuit. I wouldn't catch him.
8: Well, you just fake up a story that you done disappeared prominently and was never coming back. That way you could get him off your trail for good.
3: Yeah, boy, what an idea, Stonewall. You know it really take a warped mind to think of that.
8: Oh, man, yeah.
3: Look here, I tell you what, I'm going to appeal to Andy on the basis of a lifelong friendship to help me.
8: Yeah. Well, you better get one out of here, Kingfish. I'm going to be busy for the rest of the day.
3: Yeah, doing what?
8: You didn't see my ad in the paper, did you? Look here, I got a copy right there. It say, local attorney planning on backing expensive musical shows will interview chorus girls all day Monday. Must be young and beautiful. Bring bathing suit.
3: Yeah, but Stonewall, you don't have no money to back a musical comedy.
8: Look, Kingfish, you know that, and I know that. But them chorus girls, do they know it?

0: And look here. Here comes the process server across the street now. Look out the window there.
1: Oh, yeah. That's the process server, all right. His ears is kind of bent over like a bloodhound.
0: Well, remember now, what we going to tell him, Andy? That the kingfish has done disappeared, and he's never coming back. Wait a minute. I'll come in.
2: Excuse me. I wonder if you gentlemen could help me.
0: Oh, yeah, sir. I'll be glad to, Mister. Just as soon as I wipes off my tear-stained fears and calms down my heaving bosom. You see, Mister, we have just lost one of our dearest brothers here at the lodge, and, well, it's done plunged us into a fit of melancholy. Ain't it, Mr. Brown?
1: Oh, sure. We've been sitting around here mellying and collying for 2-3 hours.
2: Well, that's too bad, but I'm looking for a George Kingfish Stevens. Do either of you fellas know him?
0: Now, that is a coincidence. He happens to be the late laminated brother that we is blubbering over here.
2: Wait a minute. You mean something's happened to Stevens?
0: Well, you see, mister, it all started a couple of days ago when some hard-hearted lawyers threatened to sue him. Oh, this ain't really depressing.
1: Yeah, he sure was bad off.
0: Yeah, Mr. Brown and I took a movie to cheer him up, but even that didn't do no good. He cried like a baby all through the comedy.
1: Yeah, I remember. I was sitting next to him. I didn't realize how hard he was crying until I noticed that I was eating soggy popcorn.
2: Wait a minute. Are you trying to tell me Mr. Stevens did away with himself?
0: Well, we can't say for sure, but the last time I seen him, he was carrying a 20-pound weight in each hand and asked me which way the river was. Now, that don't look too good, you know.
1: Yeah, that's right. We went down there this morning and found a hole in the ice with the kingfish's clothes piled right next to it.
2: Don't tell me he jumped in.
0: Well, like I say, we ain't positive, but he was a pretty big fella, and the hole in the ice is size 46.
2: Well, there seems to be every indication that Stevens did jump in the river.
0: That's what we figured. So, well, when he didn't show up this morning, we went down and held a little ceremony right on the ice there, just in case he happened to be down there, you see.
2: A ceremony?
0: Yeah, sir. And now, for a reporting man like the kingfish, the ice was jammed with friends and celebrities, too.
1: Oh, yeah, the thing was a big success.
0: Yeah, and to top off the festivities, we had Nelson Eddy stick his head in the hole and sing "Our Sweet Mystery of Life."
2: Well, in view of these facts, I guess there's nothing for me to do but forget this summons here.
0: Yeah, sir, you're right there, mister. That's the way these things happen to be, though. Just tough luck, I guess.
1: Yeah, too bad, all right, mister.
0: Well, I'll go to the door with you, mister.
2: Well, thank you. You've been most helpful in this matter, Mr.,
0: George Jones, name Kingfish at the...
2: Just as I thought. Here's your summons, Stevens. Your story didn't fool me in the least. Goodbye.
0: Oh, me.
1: Yeah, what you gonna do, Kingfish?
0: Well, I don't know, Andy. Right now, that size 46 hole in the ice don't sound bad. I believe I'll go down.
1: Good morning, Kingfish.
0: Well, good morning, Andy.
1: I thought I'd drop by the lodge here and see how the situation was.
0: Yeah, well, I finally got out of my jam with that fella, you know, that broke his leg.
1: Oh, yeah. How'd you do that, Kingfish?
0: Well, I settled with him for cash, ain't it?
1: Where'd you get the money?
0: Well, just between the two of us, I went over to the insurance company and I cashed in the fire insurance policy that had 3 years to run. I took that money and gave every cent of it to the man, and now I was in the clear.
1: Oh, boy, that was pretty smart of you, Kingfish.
0: Yeah, well, I ain't told no one what I done, so keep it quiet, ain't it?
1: Yeah.
0: But that, brother Andy, really was a smart hook of business I pulled there.
1: Oh, yeah, it sure was. Wait.
3: Hiya, fellas. I was just reading a book in the reading room. I want to tell you something.
0: Hey, well, what is it, Shorty?
3: Well, the book I was reading ain't, the light is so dim, I can't, the can't count, but it hurts my back. The large hall is on fire.

0: Say, Anna, did you hear what the man say? You buy a large-sized box of Rinso and you might get a trip around the world.
1: A trip around the world?
2: Yes, you do, if you win Rinso's sensational new contest. 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
0: Good night, folks.
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0: Be sure to be with us next Sunday at the same time when Lieber Brothers Company, the makers of new Rinso with Solium, will again present the Amos and Andy Show. Until then, good night to all of you from all of us.
1: Is that proper farmhouse cheddar?
2: No, I don't think so.
1: What about that?
2: No. It's quite nice, though.
1: Is it? Do you think I might try a piece? Mm. I'll have 2 ounces, please.
3: Jacob's, the cream of cream crackers.
1: Is that proper farmhouse cheddar?
2: No, I don't think so.
1: What about that?
2: No. It's quite nice, though.
1: Is it? Do you think I might try a piece? Mm. I'll have 2 ounces, please.
3: Jacob's, the cream of cream crackers.
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0: am the Whistler. And I know many things, for I walk by night. I know many strange tales, many secrets hidden in the hearts of men and women who have stepped into the shadows. Presently I'll tell you of nameless terrors of which they dare not speak.
1: But first, Signal Oil Company is happy to devote this time to an announcement from the United States government on today's most important event, the opening of the sixth war loan drive. Many Americans, unfortunately, won't be hearing this announcement beside their home radios tonight. Some are crouching in rain-filled foxholes in the Philippines or Burma. Others are slogging through cold and mud in northern Italy or in France, plagued by the new German stratosphere bomb. But they're not complaining. They're just asking for the weapons they need to get the fighting over and get them home again as soon as possible. That's where you come in. It's going to take more B-29s, lots more, at $600,000 each, and M-4 tanks at $67,000 each. Yes, millions and millions more dollars. But you're not being asked to give your dollars. Just invest them in the world's safest investment, a United States war bond. Make it a $100 bond this time. Your war bond dollars not only pay you excellent interest while ensuring your future security, but they say to the boys we sent over there, you're not quitting, neither am I, till it's over, over there. And now, the Whistler.
0: You've heard of identical twins, haven't you?
2: Yes.
0: You don't run across them very often, but once in a while you'll find two people who look so much alike that even their own parents can't tell them apart. And that can lead to all sorts of complications. There's one case I have in mind especially. The case of Mona and Martha Spencer, identical twin sisters. They were exactly alike. Their friends couldn't tell them apart. Their mother and father, before they died, had trouble distinguishing between them. After their parents' death, they were alone in the world. Two devoted, loving sisters. At least that's what everyone thought. Two loving sisters, beautiful, popular, surrounded by admirers. Then, along came Bill Everett, handsome, successful, the catch of the season, as they say. And Mona caught him. Yes, they became engaged, and Mona bought out the stores for her trousseau. And one night, she and Martha stood in Mona's room, admiring the beautiful dresses and lingerie she had purchased.
3: And this dress, and this robe, and... What's the matter, Martha? Oh, nothing. I think they're beautiful, all of them. Especially this dress. I wonder how I'd look in it.
4: Oh, you'd look lovely, dear, the same as I will. Why don't you try it on?
3: You mean it?
4: Well, of course. It'll be like looking in a mirror as myself. Go ahead, I'd like to see how it would look on me.
3: Well, if you're sure you don't mind.
4: Of course I don't mind. Go ahead, try it on.
3: Oh, you're a very lucky girl, Mona.
4: Lucky?
3: Be so lovely and... We have Bill.
4: Well, if I'm lovely, so are you. We're both alike.
3: Yes, except for one thing.
4: But Martha, what is it? We've never had secrets from each other. How aren't we alike?
3: You have Bill.
4: Oh, I do believe you're jealous. Are you in love with Bill, too?
3: Nonsense. I just can't help feeling a little jealous, naturally. You found your man, and I... Well, you blame me?
4: We're not alike in another respect, Martha. You're weak and I'm strong.
3: Weak?
4: Yes. I found my man, as you put it, because I made up my mind to find him. You should do the same. Darling, what's happened to all your boyfriends? You've been staying home so much lately.
3: Well, I just haven't felt like going out, that's all.
4: Martha, sometimes I don't understand you. You're so moody lately. Oh, that's probably Bill. Run down and let him in like a good girl. I'll be dressed in a minute.
3: All right. I'm coming. Hello, Bill.
5: Hello, Mona. Oh, wearing your new dress, huh?
3: Oh, yes, but
5: well,
3: I...
5: It's beautiful. I'll get your coat. We're late.
3: Oh, but, Bill, I...
5: Oh, I'm sorry. I forgot.
3: Oh, well...
4: That's hardly the way to kiss a sister.
5: Huh? Oh.
3: I've been trying to tell you, Bill. I'm Martha.
0: Poor Bill can't tell his fiancée from her sister. Yes. It's too bad that incident at the door had to happen, because it gave Martha an idea. She tried to put it out of her mind, but she couldn't. She thought about it all evening while Mona and Bill were out having a good time.
2: Tell me from Mona. Couldn't tell me from Mona. Not even when he kissed me. She couldn't tell.
0: Yes, that little voice kept whispering to her over and over and over again. It wouldn't go away. The thought was there, insistent, growing. If even Bill couldn't distinguish between them, why not? Why not? By the time Mona came home, the thought had grown into a plan, and Martha was waiting for her sister.
6: Oh, hello, Martha. Still up?
4: Yes, I couldn't sleep.
6: Oh, what's the matter?
4: I've been thinking.
6: Really? Oh, that's good. Oh, now run along to bed like a good girl. I'm dreadfully tired.
4: Suppose you had a good time with Bill tonight.
6: Wonderful.
4: Where did you go?
6: To the 74 Club in Maisie's and... Oh, I'll tell you all about it tomorrow.
4: Tell me now.
6: Martha, what's the matter with you? Why are you still up? It's late. You should have been in bed long ago.
4: I couldn't sleep.
6: Well, that's too bad, dear. Why not take something?
4: I was thinking. I didn't want to sleep.
6: Well, that's a waste of time. Now run along and get to bed. I'm certainly not going to stay and talk just because you don't want to go to bed. I'll tell you all about tonight in the morning, dear.
0: Mona goes on about the absorbing business of getting ready for bed, but Martha stays in her room, sitting, watching her, and through her mind go the details of the plan, carefully, minutely. She watches her sister's beauty preparations with a stoic look on her face, but with hatred burning and growing inside her. Then Mona is ready. She climbs into bed and prepares to turn out the light.
6: Run along, Martha. I'm going to bed.
4: I want to talk.
6: I told you we'd talk in the morning.
4: No, we won't.
6: What?
4: There isn't going to be any tomorrow for you, Mona.
6: What do you mean? What are you trying to do, scare me? I remember when we were little girls, you used to try to scare me. We're not children anymore, Martha.
4: No, we're not, are we? But one thing is still the same. You always get the best of everything. That's the same. I've hated you for years, never really known it until now. Hated having a sister. A sister who always got the best of everything. And then Bill came along.
6: So I was right. You are in love with Bill.
4: Yes, Mona, I'm in love with Bill. And you were right about another thing. I'm jealous of you. You're just lucky. You always have been lucky. You met him first, so he fell in love with you. Why couldn't it have been me? If I'd met him first, he would have fallen in love with me. Yes, you're laughing at me now, but you won't laugh much longer. You were right about several things, Mona, but you were terribly wrong about one thing. You said, I'm weak and you're strong. Well, you were wrong, Mona. I'm not weak. I'm strong. I'm stronger than you. I'm strong enough to kill you.
6: You're a fool. You wouldn't gain anything by killing me.
4: Wouldn't I?
6: Now stop this nonsense and go to bed. We'll talk about it in the morning when you're more calm.
4: You don't believe me, do you, Mona? You don't believe there isn't going to be any morning for you. But it's true, Mona. You're going to die tonight. I'm going to kill you.
6: Martha! Where did you get that gun?
4: That gun? Why, don't you remember, Mona? This was Father's gun.
6: Put that down!
4: You can't order me around any longer. I saw it all up.
6: Get away from me!
4: Clumsy, Aunt Mona. You can't run away from me.
6: No!
4: I'm following you, Mona. You won't go far. Just to the top of the stairs. Then you'll be down on your knees, begging me not to kill you. But it won't do you any good.
6: Martha, in heaven's name!
4: You see, it's you who's weak, not me. I'm strong.
6: Martha! Martha, no! You're making a mistake. It won't do you any good. Martha, wait, please. Listen to me.
4: You see, Mona, I told you you'd be begging on your knees.
6: You must listen.
4: No. You listen. You don't think I'll gain anything by killing you. You think I'll be caught and convicted and die. Well, you're wrong again, Mona. I won't be caught and I won't die. No one will even know you're dead, Mona, because after I kill you, I'm going to become you. They'll think I died. They'll think I committed suicide.
6: Martha, please!
4: Perfect, Mona. Perfect in every respect. Isn't it lucky we're twins? How fortunate we look exactly alike. How fortunate we sound exactly alike.
6: You are me now, Mona. And you're going to kill yourself.
3: No! Don't! No! No! No! No!
6: Hold still, Mona. Struggle. Won't do you any good. I'm strong, Mona. I'm strong enough to put this gun to your head. It must look like suicide, Mona. The gun. Close. Powder burns on your face. Hold still, Mona, while I pull a trigger.
0: So Martha Spencer killed her twin sister, Mona. Then, carrying out her plan, she immediately assumed Mona's identity. She changed into Mona's dress, arranged the gun in Mona's hand, took Mona's engagement ring and diamond clip, dressed Mona in one of her robes, and put her dinner ring on Mona's finger. Oh, yes, it was perfect. Perfect in every detail. What could the police suspect when not even Bill Everett could tell Mona and Martha apart?
4: Hello? Police department? I think you'd better come to 437 Oak Street right away. My sister just committed suicide. What? Oh, yes, I'm Mona Spencer.
0: Yes, it's done now. Now there's no turning back, Martha. So don't get nervous. Keep calm and face the police just as if it really had been suicide. Nothing is going to go wrong, nothing. Not if you keep your head. Your plan is perfect. And when the police arrive, you do keep your head. They ask only a few simple questions. And Bill, who arrives soon after, is with you to keep you steady. So you carry it off rather well.
5: I'm sorry to subject you to these questions, Miss Spencer. I know how you must feel.
4: Poor Martha. She threatened to kill herself, but I didn't think she'd do it.
5: Had she been depressed recently?
4: Oh, yes, very depressed. She seemed to be losing control of herself. She was never quite the same after our parents died.
5: Do you suppose your forthcoming marriage had anything to do with it?
4: Well, I'm afraid it did. You see, Martha and I were always very close to each other. She had no boyfriends. I couldn't understand it. She was very attractive.
5: Yes, just as you are.
4: Yes. But for some reason, no one ever became seriously interested in her. And then when Bill and I...
5: Yes, I understand. By the way, Mr. Everett, did Martha Spencer say anything to you that might lead you to believe she contemplated suicide?
7: Well, I can't say she did.
4: It's all right, dear. You needn't spare me. I'm sure you must have noticed how strangely she'd been acting lately.
7: Well, come to think of it, she didn't quite seem to be herself.
5: I see. Well, I don't think we need to trouble you any further, Miss Spencer. These were just routine questions. The coroner's verdict was suicide. I'm satisfied.
4: Then if you'll excuse me.
5: Of course. I'll be running along. Oh, don't bother to show me out. I can find my way.
4: Thank you. Goodbye, Inspector.
7: Bye.
5: Goodbye, and good luck.
7: Well, Mona, I think I better be running along, too. I'll call you in the morning, huh?
4: I'll let you go, Bill. I don't want to be alone for a while.
7: Well, yes, I know, but... Well, see here, Mona, I thought perhaps in view of what's happened, you might want to postpone our marriage for a while.
4: Oh, nonsense, Bill. I feel badly about poor Martha, of course. But we can't help her now. We may as well forget it and enjoy our own happiness.
7: As you wish.
4: Bill?
7: Yeah?
4: You haven't kissed me since Martha died.
7: Oh, sorry.
4: I love you, Bill. And now you're mine. Forever.
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0: Well, several weeks went by. Martha thought she'd better wait a little while to make certain that the cold-blooded murder of her sister was not suspected. Yes, she was a clever girl, this Martha Spencer, posing as her twin sister, Mona. Martha knew she looked exactly like Mona. But did she talk exactly like her, and walk and act and make love exactly like Mona? At first, the possibility bothered her.
1: Phil, kiss me.
2: Hmm? Okay. There.
1: Phil?
2: Yeah?
1: You sometimes act so cold. I haven't done anything to make you feel differently.
2: Oh, you know better than that. What's eating you, Mona?
1: Nothing. Only I just wondered if I'd changed any. So much has happened.
2: No, you haven't changed, Mona. You'll never change. Never in this world.
0: Yes, everything was going all right. Bill didn't suspect a thing, neither did the police. And after a few weeks, Martha felt secure. Bill didn't act as she had expected him to act. There was a sort of a chilly detachment in his attitude toward her, but perhaps that was only because he was shy or reticent to show his feelings before they were married. So the thing to do was to hurry up the marriage.
1: Bill, why should we wait? Why don't we go ahead and get married? Right away.
2: Hmm? Okay, I suppose we might as well get it over with.
1: That's a fine way to talk about our marriage.
2: Okay, so we'll get married. We'll drive out to Raleigh tomorrow and get the license.
1: Raleigh?
2: Yes.
1: Why drive way out to a little town like that together?
2: Well, you know why as well as I do.
1: Oh, yes. Of course, dear. Anything you say.
0: That's strange, isn't it, Martha? You don't know what he meant by that, do you? There must be some secret between Mona and Bill that you didn't know about. But never mind, it can't be very important. And he didn't suspect you. Don't worry about it as you drive out to Raleigh. Go to the courthouse and sign the application. But now there's something else. You watch amazed as Bill signs the application for a license.
1: Bill?
2: It's all right, I've signed correctly. Look, you can see for yourself.
1: Bill, I...
2: Stop it, Mona, what's getting into you?
0: Next, please.
2: Oh, yeah. Here you are.
0: Uh-huh. Let's see now. Seems to be all right. I'll be $2, please.
2: Yeah.
0: Thank you. We'll have to wait 3 days, you know. Oh, well. Better wait a moment now than later in the divorce court. Let's see. Let me check these names here again. Miss Mona Spencer and Mr. George Garrett. There was something wrong, something terribly wrong. Why did Bill sign the license George Garrett? A cold chill clutched at Martha's heart, but she didn't say anything to him. On the way home, he suggested that they celebrate the occasion by going out that evening to a little roadhouse up in the mountains. She accepted, of course, and told him she'd be ready at 7. She left his car and went up the steps of her home. Yes, her home now, all hers. She opened the front door. And as she closed it, something on the stairs caught her attention.
1: Oh!
0: She looked at the top of the stairs. There's nothing there. She shrugged her shoulders and walked up. Just her imagination. Oh, was it? She paused at the top and looked at the rug. This was where she had killed Mona. She could almost see her, hear her.
3: Martha, no! You're making a mistake! It won't do you any good! Martha, wait! Listen to me!
4: Stop it, you fool!
0: Yes, stop it, Martha. You're beginning to hear things. She went to her room, Mona's room. It was good to be alone, to enjoy Mona's trousseau. All those wonderful things. She slid open the closet door. Such beautiful dresses. Which one should she wear tonight? She tried to concentrate. Sat down at the mirror, and there was her reflection. Mona's reflection. Oh, now isn't that a shame? Breaking that beautiful mirror and that fine bottle of perfume. She got up and paced the floor. She simply couldn't get it out of her mind. Why? Why? Why did Bill sign his name George Garrett? And why do Mona's words keep coming back to her?
3: You're making a mistake. It won't do you any good. Martha, wait. Listen to me.
1: I won't think about it. I won't.
0: right, Martha. Don't think about it. Get dressed. Make yourself beautiful as Mona was. You should be happy tonight, Martha. In just 3 days, you'll be married to Bill. That's what you wanted, wasn't it? Well, then, be happy. Enjoy yourself tonight with Bill.
1: Bill?
2: Yeah?
1: What's the matter?
2: Matter? Nothing. Why?
1: You've been so quiet. You've hardly spoken a word since we started.
2: Oh, I'm sorry. Beautiful night, isn't it?
1: That's no good, Bill. Something's wrong. What is it?
2: Now, look, Mona, I don't remember that part of the bargain was catering to your whims.
1: Bargain?
2: Oh, never mind.
1: Bill, there's something I don't understand.
2: Yeah, what?
1: About the name you signed on the marriage license.
2: It's okay, I told you once. I signed my right name.
1: Your right name?
2: You saw it yourself. For heaven's sake, Mona, will you cut it out?
1: Yes, of course, Bill. I'm sorry.
2: Sorry? That's a hot one.
1: Bill?
2: Yeah?
1: You don't love me, do you?
2: Oh, why go into that?
1: Because I want to know.
2: Okay. I love you, I love you, I love you, I love you. Do you have to keep hammering at me?
1: I'm sorry, Bill. Please don't shout at me. Bill?
2: Well, what is it now?
1: Where are we going?
2: I told you once, to a little roadhouse.
1: Well, I don't seem to recognize this road. Where are we?
2: Oh, we're up in the mountains. We'll be at the top soon.
1: Bill?
2: You have to talk, Mona. Aren't you satisfied? You've had your own way. What more do you want?
1: I want to know why you don't love me.
2: I do love you. I'm crazy about you. Now leave me alone, will you?
1: I'm not a fool, Bill. I want the truth.
2: Oh, you do. Well, just be patient, Mona. We're almost there.
1: Almost where?
2: At the top. Yeah. Just around this curve. There. We're here.
1: I don't see any roadhouse.
2: No, there isn't any more.
1: Then why are we stopping?
2: So you can get the truth. You're always getting everything you want. All right, Mona, look over there.
1: Where?
2: Over there, while I...
1: Bill! Bill, what are you doing?
2: I'm just tying your arms.
1: Don't...
2: And now I'm gagging you.
1: Oh, no, no, no, no.
2: There we are.
1: Oh.
2: Oh.
1: No, no.
2: How does it feel to be gagged, Mona?
1: Oh,
2: oh no, Mona, it's no use. You're going to listen to me now. You had your own way long enough. Always talking, always ordering, demanding. Well, I'm not going to go through with it, Mona. I'm not going to marry you. You can only torture a man so long and then he does something about it. And I'm going to do something about it right now. Yes, Mona. Yes, I'm going to kill you. I've tried to reason with you. I've begged, I've pleaded, I've threatened, but you've only laughed at me. You thought because you knew my secret you could force me to marry you. Well, you can't. I'd rather go to prison than marry you. No, I won't marry you. And I won't go to prison because... this is going to look like an accident. I've got a perfect alibi, Mona. I can count for every minute of this evening. When they find you, they'll think you took that curve too fast, and they'll pronounce it accidental death. Perfect. This is your car, and there's nothing to connect me with even being here this evening. And I'll be rid of you, Mona. I'll be free to marry Lois. Oh, you didn't know Lois, did you? You didn't even know such a person existed, did you? Well, she does. And I'm in love with her. I love her, not you. And I'm going to marry her.
1: Please,
2: do you any good to beg for her? I can't trust you. I trusted you once with a secret, and you tried to blackmail me. Blackmail me into marrying you.
1: I
2: can't let you go over the cliff, bound and gagged. No. Oh, that was just to make you listen, so I could tell you why you're going to die. Wouldn't do to have them find you with your arms tied together. That wouldn't look quite like an accident, would it? Well, this is it, Mona. Now, you won't feel a thing when I bruise your pretty little head.

0: The Whistler will return in just a moment with a strange ending of tonight's story. 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
1: Poor William Everett, or George Garrett. That was his real name. He didn't get away with it. His alibi was foolproof enough so far as the accident was concerned. But he forgot that Inspector Dudley would check up on the marriage license and see his name signed big as life. The name of George Garrett, an escaped convict. Yes, Inspector Dudley didn't have to pin a murder on him. All he had to do was send him back to prison to finish serving a term of life imprisonment. Poor Bill. He only committed murder to protect his secret. And he never knew that it wasn't Mona he killed. It was Martha. And Martha hadn't the slightest idea that he had a secret, though she would never have given him away. Too bad Martha couldn't have known the truth.

was Martha. And Martha hadn't the slightest idea that he had a secret, though she would never have given him away. Too bad Martha couldn't have known the truth before she killed Mona. Oh, well. That's what happens sometimes when you're a twin and you're in love with the same man as your sister.

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4: Oh, Mrs. Cougar, you should not have done the dishes.
5: Oh, Katie, why didn't you stay up in your room? I'm practically finished. Just one more dish and I'm through. I'm through. Are you feeling any better, Katie?
4: Oh, I'm not really sick, Mrs. Crewe. I'm just worried.
5: Worried? Are you in any kind of trouble, Katie?
4: Yes. You see, I have a boyfriend, Roscoe Miller. I haven't seen him in 15 years.
5: 15 years? Now, don't you let him rush you into anything.
4: Oh, no, I won't. You see, we've been corresponding. Roscoe's very wealthy, and somewhere he got the idea that I was wealthy, too. Someone wrote and told him I travel in fancy society.
5: Well, now, who told him a thing like that?
4: I did.
5: Oh.
4: Well, I had matrimonial designs on him, and I wanted to sound glamorous. And now he's coming to town, and he'll stop in and see me. Oh, what'll I do, Mrs. Cougar?
5: Well, can't you write to him and tell him not to come?
4: No, I sent him a letter, but he'd already left. It was returned to me here.
5: Let me see. Dearest Roscoe, I was utterly charmed to receive your gracious note and hastened to reply as soon as I got done reading it.
4: Those fancy words don't sound like the real me.
5: Well, the real you keeps popping through every so often. In your last letter, you said my dinner party sounded like I was eating with the upper set. I don't know how you could tell from way out there in Kansas, but as long as you're interested, I now have a new lower set and can eat better than ever. Oh, Katie, it's a

0: been saying this letter came back.
1: Oh, Mrs. Cougard, what'll I do? I just can't let him know I've been fibbing to him. I'll go out of town.
0: Oh, now, Katie.
1: Oh, I can't see him. I know. I'll kill myself.
0: Oh, now, be sensible. There must be something we can do. Of course. It's very simple. I saw them do it in a movie once. The lady of the house played the maid, and the maid was the lady of the house. It'll be kind of fun, Katie. I'll be your maid, and you can be everything you said you were.
1: Well, do you really think we could get away with it?
0: Certainly. Meet Liz, your new maid. If you want anything, just call, ma'am.

0: think this scent of yours fits me, Mrs. Cougat. There. How does it look?
1: No, not that one, Katie. Too tight.
0: Oh, but it's such a pretty shade of yellow.
1: I know, but it's too tight. You look like a ripe banana.
0: Oh, really, it's not bad. Let me walk around in it. I'll show you.
1: All right.
0: What was that?
1: Banana split.
0: Oh, I'm sorry.
1: That's all right, Katie. It was an old dress. What about this one?
0: Oh, it's beautiful, but I might split it, too. Well, I guess we might as well give up. I'm just too fat for your clothes.
1: Oh, fiddle faddle.
0: Well, that's just it. My fiddle's okay, but I'm too big in the faddle.
2: Well, try it on.
0: Yes, ma'am.
1: And you've got to remember, I'm not ma'am. I'm Liz, the maid.
0: All right, Liz.
1: Good. Now, you remember that, won't you?
0: Yes, ma'am.
1: Oh, Katie. How does that dress feel?
0: Oh, fine, except for one thing. I can't sit down.
1: Oh, you're exaggerating.
0: Oh, Mrs. Cougat is here.
1: Give me your apron. There, Dad, do I look like a maid?
0: Oh, you look okay. And now remember, let Ross go in, take his hat, and show him into the living room.
1: All right, now you go on in. I'll get the door.
0: Oh, I'm so excited.
1: Good afternoon.
3: Is the lady of the house in?
1: Yes, madam is expecting you. May I take your hat?
3: Oh, sure, here.
1: This way, please. There she is. Well, aren't you going to say anything to each other?
0: I never saw him before in my life.
1: You didn't? What's going on here?
3: Don't ask me. I just came here to collect for the newspaper.
1: Oh. Hey, him, Katie.
0: Yes, ma'am.
3: Hey, the maid's giving the orders. What'd you do, lady? Lose an election bet?
0: Here's your money. Goodbye. Oh, too bad. That was a false alarm. I had myself all primed. Oh, gee, I wish I could sit down. I'm weak.
1: Well, stiffen up and I'll lean you against something. Say, what does this Roscoe look like?
0: Well, when I first met him, he was tall, dark, and handsome and had flowing hair. He sent me a picture recently.
1: Is he still tall, dark, and handsome?
0: No. Somehow he managed to get short and dumpy.
1: You know, that happens to a lot of men. And their hair stops flowing and just sort of trickles.
0: Oh, that must be him.
1: We'll go back in the living room. I'll get it. If you open the door, take his hat, show him in. Good afternoon.
4: I'm Roscoe Miller.
1: Oh, no. Won't you come in? May I take your hat?
4: No, thank you.
1: Madam is waiting in the living room. May I take your hat?
4: No, thank you.
1: I'll tell her you're here. May I take your hat?
4: Young lady, this may come as quite a shock to you, but I'm not wearing a hat.
1: Well, go right into the living room. What are you staring at?
4: I haven't seen anybody curtsy in years.
0: Oh, Roscoe!
4: Katie!
0: Oh, come in and sit down, Roscoe.
4: Oh, thank you, Katie, thank you. Yeah. Well, ain't you going to sit down too, Katie?
0: Oh, no, I'll stand.
4: Oh, come on, Katie. Sit down by me here on the couch, huh?
0: Oh, no, I always stand.
4: But why?
0: Well, I...
1: She wants to be ready in case somebody plays the Star Spangled Banner.
0: Yes, that's it. I'm very patriotic.
4: Oh, you're talking bosh. Come on, sit down here.
0: Roscoe, let go of my arm.
1: Well, there goes her patriotism. Excuse me, please. I'll go get the tea.
0: Well, Roscoe, tell me all about yourself.
4: No, Katie. You tell me all about yourself.
0: No, Roscoe, I want to hear about you. You never married, did you? I can't understand why some girl didn't snap you up.
4: Well, Katie, you want to know something? Neither can I. You're not married, are you, Katie?
0: No, Roscoe. Just like I wrote you in my letters, I don't even have any boyfriends.
4: Then whose cigar is that in the ashtray?
0: Cigar? Oh, dear. It's... mine.
5: Yours?
0: Yes, there's nothing I like better than a good cigar.
4: Well, here, have one of mine.
0: Oh, no.
4: No, I insist. Corona, Corona. Here, I'll light it for you.
0: Oh, no, I don't feel like smoking right now. I'll just hold it. It looks like a real expensive cigar.
4: I thought you didn't have any boyfriends, Katie. Well, here's a picture of a handsome young devil, and it's inscribed, to my darling wife on our first anniversary.
0: Oh, yes. I guess I did marry him, but I divorced him right after.
4: Here's another in a hockey uniform. It says, to my wonderful wife on our fifth anniversary.
0: It does? Well, I married him later. We were divorced right after that.
4: Looks like the same fella.
0: Well, they were twins.
1: Pardon me, madam, but how do you get the cream and sugar into those little tea bags?
0: Never mind the tea. Just stay here and have a cigar.
1: What?
0: Well, you see, Roscoe's been asking me about my husband. He saw the pictures.
1: Uh-oh.
4: She doesn't seem to make sense.
1: Oh, I'm so sorry you brought it up, Mr. Miller. I should have warned you. We don't speak of him around here. It upsets her.
4: Oh, Katie, I'm sorry. What happened?
0: You tell him, Liz.
4: Yes, tell me. I sense something strange. I'm anxious to know what the story is going to be.
1: So am I.
4: Huh?
1: Well, it seems he left here one night 7 years ago, and we haven't heard from him since.
4: No.
1: Yes. And he took the children with him.
4: No.
1: Yes. And he took her automobile with him.
4: The cad?
1: No, the Buick. And then we heard the bad news.
4: Katie, you don't have to torture yourself by listening to this, you know.
0: Oh, it's all right, Roscoe. I want to see how it comes out.
4: Go ahead, please.
1: Well, the police came, and we learned the money was missing. He knew the grand jury was going to indict him, and the strain was too much.
4: You mean?
1: Yes, amnesia. He's wandering the world somewhere, not even knowing who he is.
4: No. Katie, don't you cry.
0: Oh, I can't help it. That's the saddest story I ever heard.
4: Now, maybe you'll find him someplace. What was his name?
0: Esther.
1: Adolf. Adolf Jensen.
4: Katie, I'm going to help you find this man. I'll hire a detective agency. Now, you tell me, where did you meet this Adolf Jensen?
1: At the country club.
0: At the bank.
4: I beg your pardon?
1: At the bank.
0: At the country club.
4: Katie, certainly you know where you met your husband.
0: Well, it was such a long time ago.
4: How long?
0: 8 years.
1: 10 years.
0: 10 years.
1: 8 years. I'll get it. Excuse me.
4: Now, you try to get hold of yourself, Katie.
1: Corey Cartwright, am I glad to see you. Step out here on the porch.
6: Liz, dear, what's the matter?
1: You've got to help me. I'm in a jam. Now, look, Katie's old boyfriend is in there, and she wrote and told him she was wealthy, and now he thinks her husband is a bank embezzler, and I think he's getting wise.
6: You lost me around that last curve.
1: Corey, try to understand. Roscoe Miller is Katie's old boyfriend who thinks she's married to Adolf Jensen. Adolf has amnesia because he embezzled the bank, and we've got to get rid of Roscoe before George comes home and he finds out the truth. Now, is that clear?
6: Sure. You just condensed the plot of the last 3 years of Ma Perkins.
1: Look, I can't explain now. Just do me a favor and get rid of that man in our living room. Take him anywhere.
6: Well, I'll take him downtown and drop him somewhere. I was going to the railroad station anyway.
1: Oh, are you meeting someone?
6: No, but a lot of pretty girls travel on trains, and they're always kissing their friends hello and goodbye. I get down there just before train time. In the excitement, they don't know who they're kissing.
1: Now you forget about that and get rid of Roscoe for us.
0: Here's your dress, Mrs. Cougat. I worked on it for an hour, but it's ripped too bad to fix. You can take it out of my salary.
1: Oh, nonsense, Katie.
7: Hello?
8: Hi, dear. How are things going?
7: Oh, hello, George. Everything's fine.
8: You're not cooking dinner, are you?
7: No, Katie's much better. You don't have to worry.
8: Oh, good. Say, is it all right if I bring a friend home?
7: Oh, certainly. Who is it? Anyone I know?
8: No, he's a stranger in town. Happened in and bought some bonds from me. His name's Miller, Roscoe Miller. Liz? Liz? Oh, I guess we were disconnected.
7: Oh, George, no. George, hello? Oh, he hung up. Oh, what's the matter, Mrs. Cougar?
1: Just call me Liz.
7: What?
1: We've been held over, Katie. We've got to give a repeat show for the West Coast.
0: Well, I don't understand.
1: I don't know how, but somewhere George has found Roscoe, and he's bringing him home for dinner.
0: Oh, no, I can't go through it again, Mrs. Cougar. Call him back. Tell him I'm sick, anything.
1: I'll call him right away.
9: Can you imagine, Bessie? That's exactly what he said to me. Those were his identical words.
1: Oh, darn. Somebody's on this party line.
9: If I had have been you, Ruthie, I'd have slugged him once. I would have, Bessie, but how would it look? He's 2 feet shorter than me. Gee, you should ought to tell him about those elevated shoes. I did. And guess what? I give up, hey. He was already wearing them. Without him, he's 3 feet shorter than me.
1: I wish they'd get off the line.
9: Say, real thing. I think we got company on the line. Hey, big ears, if you want to hear something, why don't you turn on the radio?
1: I think they heard me. Oh, why don't they hang up? I know just what to tell George. I'll say I have lockjaw.
0: Lockjaw?
1: Yes, and I can't eat dinner. How does this sound? Don't come home tonight, George. I have lockjaw. Lockjaw.
0: Oh, it sounds sick, all right.
1: Oh, I hope they're through talking.
9: What do you do then, Ruthie? No kidding. And you believed him?
10: Sure. Who do you think emptied the tank?
1: Pardon me, but I'd like to use this phone.
9: Uh-oh. Miss Budinsky's back again. Make like you don't hear her. We're not right. Now, what were you saying, dearie?
1: Oh, they're going to be on there all day.
0: Well, isn't there anything you can do?
1: I've got an idea. Be very quiet now.
10: There we were, just the two of us under the stars. He gazed into my eyes and I gazed into his.
9: How could you gaze into each other's eyes if you were so much taller than him?
10: I was sitting down and he was standing up.
9: You're so smart.
1: Pardon the interruption, please. This is a supervisor. We are putting this line out of service temporarily. Hang up, please.
9: Don't look now, but Nosy Josie's back again.
1: This line, this is an emergency.
10: Oh, yeah? What kind of an emergency?
1: My house is on fire.
9: Then there's only one decent thing for us to do, Ruthie.
10: Yeah. We'll go over and help her toast marshmallows.
1: Very funny.
9: A real thing.
10: Yes, yes.
9: Hang on a minute. I want to see how my roast is doing. Don't hang up.
10: I won't.
1: Oh, Katie, I've got them now. Oh, Ruthie.
10: Yes, yes.
1: Sorry, I gotta go now. My roast is burning up, hey.
10: Oh, that's too bad.
1: So
10: goodbye, Bessie.
1: Goodbye. One down now. We'll wait for Bessie.
9: Oh, real thing.
1: Yeah, kid.
9: The roast is okay.
1: Oh, that's good. But I gotta go now, Bessie. My bath is running over. And you know how that guy downstairs complains.
9: Oh, okay. Goodbye,
1: Bessie. Goodbye.
8: National Bank.
1: Mr. Cougott, please.
8: Oh, I'm sorry. Mr. Cougott is gone for the day.
1: Are you sure?
8: Why, yes. He left with another gentleman. Said he was going to show him the town.
1: Oh, darn. Two ladies gone.
0: Oh, what can we do now?
1: Get out the marshmallows, Katie. I think I'll set the house on fire.
6: Hey, Liz, where are you?
1: In here, Corey.
6: Oh, well, I just stopped by to tell you I got rid of Roscoe Miller for you. I dropped him on a corner downtown.
1: Oh, why didn't you drop him into an open manhole?
6: Uh-oh. What happened?
1: Well, apparently Roscoe wandered into the bank and met George, and Mother's little helper is bringing him home to dinner.
6: Oh, no.
1: Oh, yes. And you've got to go find him and head them off, or we'll have to keep up this crazy Adolph Jensen business all night.
6: But where can I find them?
1: I don't know, but find them. Go to all the points of interest, places you'd show an out-of-town guest.
6: Say, that's a good idea. I haven't seen half those places myself.

0: Well, Mr. Miller, here we are.
1: Wait a minute. You live here?
0: Well, yes.
1: I thought you looked familiar. Oh, I've got wonderful news for you, son.
0: What?
1: Welcome home, Adolf.
0: Adolf?
1: Yes, Adolf, or George, as you call yourself. Now, I got something to tell you, son. Before you go into that house, you should know something. You have a wife.
0: Well, I should hope so. I had one this morning when I left the house.
1: Now, George, it only seems like this morning. Actually, it was 7 years ago.
0: What are you talking about?
1: Well, this must be confusing to you, my boy. Now, don't worry. Just walk into that house. Your loved ones are waiting for you, Adolf Jensen. This is going to be the happiest day of your life.
0: I don't know what you're talking about. Look, I'll open the door and show you. I'm not Adolf Jensen. I'm George Cougar. Hello, honey.
2: Adolf, welcome home.
0: What is this? Come on, baby, give me a kiss.
1: No, Adolf, that's not your wife. The other one is. Although I can't say I blame you.
3: Adolf, darling.
0: Hey, what's the matter with all of you? Why do you keep calling me Adolf?
2: Because that's your name. You've been sick. You've had amnesia for 7 years, and now you're well again.
1: And Katie's your wife.
0: Now I'm sick again. What is this?
1: Now, Adolf, we're trying to help you. Help you remember the past. First of all, what about the children?
0: The children?
2: Yes, Adolf, you remember the children.
0: I haven't got any children.
1: Oh, yes, you have. How many was it?
2: Seven.
3: Six.
2: I'll take it, Katie. Six.
0: Well, if I have so many children, where are they now?
2: Don't you have them?
0: No, I don't.
2: What have you done with them?
1: Things, Adolf, things.
0: My name isn't Adolf. I'm George Cougar. Is that clear?
1: Well, you does seem rather positive, Katie. Are you sure this is Adolf? Does he have any identifying marks? Tattoos, moles, warts, strawberry marks? And...
3: No, I don't think he has.
2: Oh, yes, he does. He's got a darling mole on his left knee.
3: Yes? Oh, I mean, yes, he has. If Liz says so, that's right.
0: Listen, I'm sick and tired of all this. I don't know what kind of a game you're playing, but I'm not Adolf Jensen. I'm George Cougar. I have no children. I'm married to Liz, and Katie's the maid.
1: But he's in worse shape than I thought.
2: I'll get it.
1: Buck up, old man. Now, you fight this.
2: Oh, Corey.
4: Hi, Liz.
2: Step out here. I want to explain things to you. Now, don't give us away. You see, somebody has come back.
0: Oh, Corey. Am I glad to see you. Come in here. You're just in time to save my life. Now, listen, Miller. This is my best friend. He's known me for years. He'll tell you who I am.
2: Why, Adolf, don't you recognize him? Look who's here. Your oldest son.
0: Corey, say something. Daddy!

0: worked out, didn't it, George? Roscoe never knew the difference. Katie's pride was saved. Nobody was hurt, were they?
1: Yeah, I guess not, Liz. I'll have to admit, the old codger gave me a big order for some bonds.
0: Oh, he did?
1: Yeah.
0: Well, then maybe I can have that new fur coat. Can I, George? George, can I? Why don't you answer me?
1: Who are you, lady? I'm Adolph Jensen.
0: All right, I don't want the fur coat.
1: Hi, Liz.
0: Oh, you.
1: No, I was just fooling. Come on, give me a kiss. Well, give me a kiss. What's the matter, Liz?
0: I'm not Liz. I'm Mrs. Jensen.
1: You are?
0: Yes. Turn off the lights, Adolph.
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4: 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From the Pecos to Powder River, Dodge City to Poker Flat, these are the towns they fought to live in and lived to fight for. 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

0: friends, howdy. I'm Chad Remington, frontier lawyer from the frontier town called Dos Rios. And you can take it from a frontier lawyer that the frontier is every bit as rough and tough and as strenuous as they say. Oh, I don't mean that everybody is a gunman or lives by the law of the six gun. But by and large, most of the enforceable law is the law that's barked out of Samuel Colt's single-action frontier model. With the frontier just developing, there are areas which are unincorporated and still have no law at all. Now, in my neck of the woods, there's a 1,200-square-mile section completely detached from any law-governing body, which we just call the Badlands. And it was only a few weeks ago that the United States Marshal in our district sent for me and told me that there was a man in the Badlands he wanted brought back. A man he couldn't get to because the badge of his authority wouldn't extend that far. Not wearing a badge myself, I offered to gather up Cherokee O'Bannon, ride into the Badlands, and see what I could do about bringing Slash Stoner back over the border and to justice. Well, it was while O'Bannon and I were on our way up to the Badlands that something was happening on a small ranch, the O Box O, owned by Judy McGovern, which colored and complicated the task ahead of us. Stepping out on her ranch house porch, Miss McGovern called to her foreman.
1: Cheyenne!
2: Yeah?
1: Oh, Cheyenne, come over here a minute, will you?
2: Why, sure, Miss Judy, sure. Something I can do for you?
1: Are those our yearlings straggling in there through the brush?
2: Well, I'll be cow-kicked if they ain't. Can't understand it. Told the boys myself this morning to run them yearlings into a box canyon till we got some new drift fence up.
1: At the rate they're tearing our fences down, I wonder what's the use in putting new ones up.
2: Well, Miss, homesteaders never were welcome, even in so-called civilized country. When you get up here in the Badlands, where there ain't no...
1: Cheyenne, those shots, they're coming from our meadow.
2: They sure are, Miss. And before it gets any worse, we'd better...

0: Go on, Drago. What else happened?
1: Well, that's about all there is to it, Miss McGovern. Me and the boys saw someone tearing out our fences, so we come out after them. By the time we got here, they was gone.
2: Yeah, and I wished I knew who was tearing down our fences all the time.
0: You know as well as I do, Cheyenne. Who was using this land as open range before my father fenced it off? Slash Stoner.
2: Easy now, Miss. Stoner's a pretty powerful man around these parts. If I were you, I wouldn't talk too loose about a man like that.
0: A man like that? A murderer, that's what. He killed my father, and someday I'm going to prove it.
3: I hate arguing with a lady, Miss McGovern. Especially a pretty one. But if I was in
0: Stoner, where did you come from?
3: From my place. Heard some shooting and rode over to investigate. Looks like they wrecked your fences good this time.
0: Looks like they wrecked my fences. You've got your nerve, Stoner, when you know better than anyone else just who they are.
3: Miss, I used to figure you talked too much because you didn't think first. Now I know it's because you can't think at all.
2: Why, you...
3: Miss McGovern, if you've got half a brain in your head, you'll keep your mouth shut when I'm around. Because I'm afraid the only language you understand is hot.

0: Look, Cherokee, what do you make of all those punches milling around in front of that ranch house?
1: Billy Blue Blazes, Chad, that looks like a small-sized riot.
0: And if it is a riot, and since we are up in the Badlands now, maybe we're getting close to doing what the marshal asked us to do.
1: You mean you think Slash Stoner is right there in that front yard?
0: I don't know, Bannon, but until we find out, suppose you let me do the talking and you just follow my lead. All right, slow down now.
2: Are you two looking for someone?
0: Well, yes and no, miss. But if you own this place, what with it getting to be roundup time, we thought maybe you could use two extra hands.
2: Well, I might have a minute ago. Now all that I need is a first-class miracle. All my men are quitting, and I'll tell you this much. I don't blame them.
1: Quitting? Well, they look like you feed them enough. What's the trouble?
3: Well, we're sick and tired of making clay pigeons out of ourselves for $30 a month. That's what.
4: That's right.
3: Why, not 2 months ago, the girl's father was killed. Just this morning, the town marshal was gunned down from behind. We're getting out while the getting out is good.
0: What's wrong? A little gun smoke bother your nose?
3: There's one thing about my nose. I don't go around sticking it in other people's business.
0: Well, looking at that twisted horn on the front of your so-called face, any business you'd find to stick it into would have to be plenty crooked.
3: Yeah? Well, here's something straight. Straight for your jaw!
0: All right. Anybody else like a free swing at my jaw? Well, then, maybe you've all changed your minds and you'd like to stay on working for the young lady here.
2: Well, since they'll stay, how would you two like to stay?
0: You bet, miss. We'll get our blanket rolls right away.
2: Oh, incidentally, what's your name?
0: Oh, my name? Well, it's not much of a name, miss, but, well, any time you call me, I'll answer to just plain John Doe.
2: I see. Well, the only place I've ever heard that name before was in court. Mr. Doe. And if you have any ideas of your own about this ranch, that's where you'll end up. Back in court.
0: That's fair enough. But from what I've just witnessed here, I suspect the only court any of us will be in for a long while will be presided over by Judge Colt. Now, if you want to cluck your tongues and wag your heads and say I didn't know what I was getting into, well, you're as right as an early morning rain. I didn't. But before that night was over, I started to find out, with a vengeance. Deciding to go into town, my first problem was to stop Cherokee from coming with me.
1: Billy Blue Blazes, Chad, I'm sick and tired of you treating me like an orphan.
0: But you are an orphan, Cherokee.
1: I certainly am not an orphan. I had just as many mothers and fathers as you did.
0: All right, Cherokee. You might as well stop all that blustering, because I know as well as you do why you're so insistent on going into town with me. You figure if I can run into Slash Stoner, that you ought to be able to run into an old friend of yours.
1: Friend of mine? Who could that be?
0: It couldn't be anyone other than your boozing companion, John Barleycorn.
1: Why, of all the unfair things to say, here I make the unselfish gesture of offering to go in to protect you from the multitude of dangers which will beset you on every hand, and you have the temerity to call me a low-down name like a yaws.
0: Yaws? What's yaws?
1: Three fingers of bourbon and never mind the chaser. I certainly tripped you up on that one, Chad.
0: Yeah, you certainly did, Cherokee. But it isn't going to do you a bit of good. I'm afraid I've got trouble on my hands tonight, Cherokee. And when I find Slash Stoner, I don't want to have to keep one eye watching you at the bar and the other eye watching Stoner's hand at his holster.
3: Slash, will you listen to me?
5: What's eating on you, Drago?
3: It's like I just told you. After I had it all fixed so the McGovern gal's punchers quit, these two big Jaspers ride in and knock everything higher than the kite.
5: Have a drink, Drago, and quit worrying, will you? Suppose she signs on 20 new punchers. You think that's going to stop me?
3: But if you want to get that land back so that you can... Hey, see this maverick walking over here toward the bar?
5: Yeah?
3: He's the one that'd like to beat my head off this afternoon.
5: Very interesting, Drago. Let's call him over to have a drink. Hey, you! You! Come over here a minute, will you?
0: Are you calling me?
5: Yeah. Have a drink.
0: No, thanks. I don't like the company you keep.
6: Why, you cheap...
5: Drago was just telling me about you.
0: Oh?
5: He said you were one of the new hands Judy McGovern signed on.
0: Yeah, that's right. I'm one of the two new hands.
5: You may think you're a new hand, but to me, you look more like a broken-down old foot.
0: Well, you should know a lot about feet. I understand you escaped from the state pen on foot, Stoner.
5: Huh? What's that?
0: You mean you thought I wouldn't recognize you? Why, I got a piece of paper here in my pocket with your picture on it. Published by the United States Marshal.
5: When you see him again, give him my regards. If you live long enough to see him again.
0: I see you reaching down towards your holster. You want to try your luck?
5: Yeah. But not right now.
0: Thinking of waiting until my back's turned?
5: Maybe. It's a nice broad back. Room for about six slugs.
0: Stoner, I don't intend to have my back turned, but I do intend to get you back. Back out of the Badlands and across the border.
6: You sure talk tough, don't you?
0: I thought you and I settled that argument this afternoon. However, I see that you've got hold of your gun. You think you can do any better with that than you can with your fists?
6: I don't know, but I sure could make an awful good...
0: Now, the only reason I was interested in him, Stoner, was so that you could see I make a practice of hitting what I aim at. In your case, I'm aiming at bringing you back and turning you over to the United States Marshal soon. Real soon. Next morning, Cherokee and I managed to get Cheyenne alone and do a little groundwork on him. Important groundwork.
7: Partner, it's just like I'm telling it to you. The gal really can't run a ranch like her daddy could. And unless she can raise some money, the bank over here is going to gobble her up.
1: Well, then why doesn't she drive her cattle over to Mendocino and raise some money?
7: Oh, great idea. Drive the cattle over to Mendocino.
0: What do you mean, Cheyenne?
7: How far do you think she'd get before some of these black-hearted, side-whining buzzards around here swooped down and took every head of cattle she had?
0: Do you think you could convince her to at least try to drive them to Mendocino?
7: Probably could, but it'd be just like convincing the gal to commit suicide.
0: I'll tell you what, Cheyenne. You convince Miss Judy to drive to Mendocino and sell the cattle, and I'll promise you that no matter what happens, she'll get enough money to pay off the bank.
7: Promises like that don't mean very much, son. Miss Judy's father now, he promised the bank he'd pay him off. And look what happened to him and his promises.
0: Now you do as I ask you to, Cheyenne, and that'll make two promises I've got to fulfill while I'm up here. And believe me, mister, I'm going to make both of them stick unless I end up in a little ranch of my own in the Badlands Boot Hill.
8: We'll return to the second act of the Badlands, our exciting frontier town adventure, in just a few moments.

0: And now, Frontier Town.
1: Well, maybe you're like Cherokee and thought that I was bluffing when I promised Cheyenne that I'd see Judy McGovern would get enough money to pay off the bank if she at least tried to drive her cattle to Mendocino. It was just an idea I had, but an idea I felt would work. And what happened subsequently over at Slash Stoner's dismal ranch house certainly proved that I was on the right track.
2: I told you that new man was going to make trouble, Slash. Now he's gone and done it.
3: Done what?
2: He's got her rounding up her beef, getting them ready to drive to Mendocino to sell. Once she sells the cattle and raises the
3: and
2: money...
3: And what makes you think she can raise the money?
2: Now look here, Slash. If you mean you want us to raid that cattle drive, nothing doing. When you first hired me, it was a question of just scaring them off their spread. But now...
3: Yeah? But now...
2: Well, by thunder, first you kill our old man, then you gun down the marshal, and now you're talking about more shootings. Maybe you want to end up in jail, but I don't.
3: I've been in jail once too often. But I've got a pretty good idea where you'll end up, you yellow spine.
2: Yeah? Does this look like it?
3: Yes. You backbiting rat. Because you haven't got salt enough to pull that trigger. Go on. Pull it. Why, your hand's trembling now like you had palsy. What you need is...
2: Bless you, Slash.
3: Look at that. Not 6 inches away from me. And the best you could do was break a window. Here, give me that gun.
2: Slash, you see, Slash...
3: Never mind that whining and crying. You get that job done for me right. Because if you slip up, the next time I see you, I'll blast you the way I did that town marshal.
2: I understand, Slash. Honest.
3: And something else. I don't just want that McGovern cattle. I want that busybody's hide. All full of holes. I'll get busy. I'm going to town and order a few dozen funerals.
4: Mr. Doe. John.
1: Oh, you talking to me, Miss McGovern?
4: Yes, I... Well, I guess I was wrong about you. You did a wonderful job rounding up the stock the way you did. And, well, I appreciate it.
1: Thanks, miss, but... Well, you save your appreciation until you've got the bank paid off.
4: What do you know about the bank?
1: Oh, I know a few things, Miss Judy, that I don't talk about. Oh, Cherokee.
5: You call me, Chad?
1: Yes, any sign of anything in that gorge ahead?
5: Don't see anything yet.
4: What do you mean, is there any sign of anything?
1: Well, if anyone's going to raid our drive, that's about the most likely place for it. Well covered and... Now, you see what I mean? All right, rein up, boys, and hit for cover. Find yourself a nice big rock, miss. Those mavericks are in dead earnest.
4: What are you doing? Are you just going to let them take my cattle?
1: I reckon so, miss. There are 5 of us and about 20 of them.
4: Why, you quitter! Well, I'm not going to let them get away with it without even trying. I've got a gun and I know how to use it.
1: Judy, get down. Drop that gun. Don't make me hurt you.
4: You! You let them get me. You're in with those rustlers, that's what you are. You're just as bad as they are.
1: All right, miss, have it your own way. But remember what I told you. Save your thanks and your condemnation for a while until the bank's paid off. It sounded bad for me, I guess, didn't it? Well, as you shall see, and soon, not only wasn't it bad, but it worked out. If not the way I'd planned it, certainly the way I'd hoped for. Judy McGovern's cattle had been rustled, and now it was up to Cherokee and to me to fulfill my promise that she'd get enough money to pay off the bank. With Judy's money and my promise about Slash Stoner to the United States Marshal fully in mind, Cherokee and I took up positions behind some rocks on the trail leading back from Mendocino to the Badlands.
5: Chad, I've taken chances with you on more bat-brained ideas than the law allows. But this one is about the most ridiculous I've ever heard of.
1: You've heard of the old saying, it takes a crook to catch a crook? Well, that's how I propose to catch Slash Stoner.
5: What about the girl's cattle?
1: Don't you believe that Stoner rustled her cattle?
5: Well, of course.
1: Well, since I promised to get Miss Judy her money, it's our job to get it back from Stoner.
5: Get it back? Why'd you let him rustle the cattle in the first place?
1: Well, since Stoner seems to be the only man who can get any cattle out of this valley, I simply let him take the cattle so he could sell them and get the money for us.
5: Billy Blue Blazes, Chad, here comes Stoner and some of his gun slicks now.
1: Yeah, and unless I'm mistaken, that bulge inside his shirt is the money he got for Judy McGovern's cattle. All right, come on, Cherokee. You and I are going to pull a hold up. All right, Stoner, and the rest of you, start clawing clouds.
3: What do you want?
1: That sack of money you got inside of your shirt. All right, come on, get it out. Oh, not that way.
5: He said your shirt, not your holster. Now, if you can still use your hand, toss that bag over to me.
3: Why, a thieving, sidewinding... Yeah.
1: All right. Now, all of you, get down off those horses. Come on. And if you know what's good for you, you won't try to follow us. Because next time, I won't shoot over your heads. All right, Cherokee, we better be riding.
5: Get up there, you!
2: Slash, you're going to let him get away?
3: What do you think? Come on, back on them horses! Spread out and let's go!
1: Giving Cherokee the money for safekeeping, I circled behind Stoner, crossed his trail, and came out ahead of him, where I waited for him to approach. All right, Stoner, that's far enough.
3: Oh, who? Well, got the drop on me again, didn't you?
1: Never mind the chatter. My horse threw me and ran off. So just get off of yours, and I'll be on my way.
3: Why, sure. Sure! Not as smutty a sword, are you? Now, get up. Watch it. This gun will go off right through you if you make one phony move.
1: All right, take it easy. I don't think even you would shoot down a man whose gun is on the ground.
3: Oh? Well, I got a better idea. I'm taking you into town, wise guy, and locking you up. Anything that ever happened around here, you're going to be blamed for now.
1: Well... there's not much that I can do about it. And I'd rather live in jail than be buried out here. By the way, with my horse gone, we'll have to ride double on yours.
3: Riding in back of you won't be so bad. Not when I know when you're going. All right, Salty. Let's get started for town.

0: What's the matter, Stoner? You uncomfortable?
1: When we get to the road, I'm moving you over onto one of my boys' horses.
0: Hey, look. There's a stagecoach coming. How about trailing your horse and getting a ride in that?
1: Huh?
0: As long as I'm going to jail, well, I might as well go in comfort.
1: Yeah, I've been in this saddle long enough for one day. I guess the boys will find their way back. Come on. This stagecoach looks like a break for you.

0: Enjoying your stagecoach ride, wise guy? Your last stagecoach ride for the next 50 years?
1: My last?
0: Yeah.
1: I guess you haven't been very attentive, Stoner.
0: What does that mean?
1: Take a look, Stoner. You should recognize that by now. We've just arrived in your old stamping grounds, Colorado.
0: Colorado? What? Hey, where are we? This isn't the road to the Badlands.
1: No, it's not. That sign we're just passing says state border. You just crossed the line into the United States Marshal's bailiwick. All right, driver, rein up.
0: Why, you double-dealer!
1: Easy now, Slash. You see, you didn't clean out my shirt. I had another gun in there.
0: I'll get you for it.
1: You fool. Now, that slug just went through the fat part of your leg. All right, come on, Slash. You're able to walk. It's not far to jail. Hey, Marshal. He's right in here and ready for a pair of handcuffs and a nice striped suit. Who says a prodigal son never comes home?

0: Chad. I guess I can call you Chad now instead of John or Mr. Doe.
1: By whiskers, Miss Judy, after what he done for you and for everybody else up here in the Badlands, you ought to call this broad-shouldered, trouble-shooting galoot your highness or something just as respectful.
2: No, no, 1,000 times no. Your highness sounds too much like your honor to suit me. I've been hailed up in court so many times, even I started to think my name was Mr. Defendant.
3: You know, he's not fooling about that either. When Cherokee peddled that rattlesnake oil of his that was supposed to do everything from growing hair to making a cooling drink in summer, well, you know, you can gun down a man out here on the frontier and go scot-free, but you certainly can't show a man he's a sucker and get away with it.
0: Well, you certainly made a sucker out of Slash Thoner and got away with it. Although I still don't know exactly how you did it.
3: Well, in the first place, when Cheyenne told me you had to raise some money to pay off the bank, I realized Stoner would never let you drive your cattle out of the valley.
0: Well, I understand that part of it. Tricked him into rustling my cattle and then stealing the money he got for them back from him. But how did you ever figure you could get him into that stagecoach you hired?
2: Chad hired? Why, I hired it. At the marshal's expense, of course.
3: You see, with Cherokee, you've got to give him something to keep his mind off his principal pastime. So, that was his assignment.
1: And just what is his principal pastime?
3: Bending his elbow, and then keeping on bending his elbow.
0: Why, Cherokee, I'm surprised. A man of moderation would take only one drink.
2: And being a man of moderation, I only order one drink. But the one drink invariably makes me feel like a new man.
3: What's a new man got to do with a second drink?
2: Well, Counselor, being a hospitable person, what else can they do except order another drink for the new man?

Frontier Town, starring Reed Hadley and featuring Wade Crosby, is a Bruce Ells production. Supervision and direction by Paul Franklin. Music written and played by Ivan Dittmars. Be sure to be with us again same time next week for another fine action-adventure story with your favorite young Western star, Reed Hadley. And now this is Bill Foreman telling you that Frontier Town comes to you from Hollywood.

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0: This is Laurence Olivier. I shall quite shortly, as you know, be appearing each week in various roles in this series. But until then, it is my pleasure to present to you some of my own good friends from the theater. My guest this week is an actor who will be familiar to you through films such as Goodbye, Mr. Chips, The Citadel, The Count of Monte Cristo, The Ghost Goes West, The Winslow Boy, The Magic Box, and many more. His name, needless to say, is Robert Donat. He has chosen a story by Robert Louis Stevenson, and it gives me particular pleasure to tell you that you will hear with him in this play an actress who it was my own good fortune to have with me in the role of Catherine in my film of Shakespeare's Henry V. I should perhaps remind you that while we all know her as Renée Acheson, she is also Mrs. Robert Donat. Here, then, is Robert Donat in the role of Denis de Beaulieu, with Renée Acheson as Blanche de Maletroit, in Robert Louis Stevenson's story, The Sieur de Maletroit's Doll.
1: It happened in 1429. France was still under arms, for Burgundy had not yet captured our Joan of Arc, and the English had not yet burned her. I was a younger man, more headstrong, and I fought for France. It was September, and I had ridden into Chateau Landon under a safe conduct, and I had been to dine with a friend.
2: It's been like old times seeing you again, Dennis.
1: Well, I couldn't pass so near the town and not look in on an old friend.
2: And you really must go.
1: Oh, it's after midnight, and I have to make an early start in the morning.
2: Well, two of my men will take you back to the inn, then.
1: No nonsense. It's only 5 minutes' walk.
2: But the town's full of soldiers, an English garrison, and 3 companies of Burgundians.
1: What of it? I'm frightened of neither of them.
2: The streets are not safe. Suppose you were challenged.
1: No, I have my safe conduct.
2: Even so, I still think it better.
1: No, there is no need. I shall be up at the inn before they can find me in the dark. Good night, Pierre. I shall be back with you in a couple of weeks.
2: Well, good night, then. But be careful. The town's alive with soldiers.
1: Au revoir, Pierre. It was a moonless night and the streets were darker than a dungeon. They wound their way among the sleeping houses, many of them so narrow that I could touch both walls at once. I had only a general sense of direction to go by. I knew that my inn lay somewhere beside the church and that the way to it was uphill. When the lane I was following turned to the left and began to

0: When the lane I was following turned to the left and began to lead sharply downward, I knew that I'd missed my way. But I still went on in hopes of a bit more light. Till at last, I found myself up against a high stone wall. The lane had come to a dead end. There was nothing to do but turn back. Then, suddenly, I heard them coming.
1: Wine, Corporal, wine!
0: The soldiers, coming this way. I can't go back. If they come down here, I shall... Oh, confound this dark!
2: Hey. Who goes there? Kimara!
0: Quick, where the devil was that doorway? Here we are, in here.
2: Who goes there?
3: I can't get out, it's a dead end. Bring the torches!
0: Burgundians! Well, if they want to fight with my back against this door... It's clear, the door's open. All right, then, slip inside. I had slipped inside the door and partly closed it behind me to conceal myself. Nothing was farther than my thoughts than to close it altogether, but for some inextricable reason, perhaps by a spring or a weight, the ponderous mass of oak whipped itself out of my fingers and clanked to with a formidable rumble and a noise like the falling of an automatic bar. At least I was safe from the soldiers. Yes, I'd escaped the soldiers. I heard them go back up the lane, cursing and shouting. But I only escaped one danger to fall into another. For the door that had closed itself behind me could not be opened again. It was shut, fast and firm as a rock. I was caught there, trapped in a strange house. And still in this confounded darkness. Is anyone there? I stood there in the pitch dark, and somehow I knew that I was not alone. It was as though many men were standing there in the darkness near me, holding their breaths and not moving a muscle. I felt that I was in deadly peril. At last, I saw a chink of light. It was there, at the end of the corridor, a chink of light through the arras that covered the doorway of a room. Whoever was in that room, at least I should be able to see them and not be stabbed in the dark as I might be there in the darkness of the passage. I made towards the doorway, lifted the arras, and entered the room.
4: Good evening, my friend. I've been expecting you for some time.
0: I'm afraid there must be some mistake. Whoever you may have been expecting, it wasn't me. I never intended to intrude on you like this.
4: Well, here you are, which is the main point. Sit down and make yourself comfortable.
0: I must apologize. But that door...
4: What about my door? A little piece of ingenuity. You say you never expected to meet me. Well, old people like me must expect such reluctance now and then, and when it touches our honor, we find out ways of overcoming it. You may have arrived uninvited, but believe me, you're very welcome.
0: You persist in your mistake, sir. There can be no question of your wanting to see me. I am a stranger here. My name is Denis de Beaulieu. If I'm in your house, it is only because...
4: My young friend, permit me to have my own ideas on the matter. They may not be the same as yours, but time will show which of us is right.
0: As you wish. Sir, you're insulting me. If you're out of your mind, I've better things to do than stand here being laughed at by a lunatic. My conscience is clear, but you refuse to listen to explanations. You're trying to make a fool of me, but I don't propose to let you. If you won't open your door and let me leave, I'll hack it down with my sword.
4: My dear nephew, sit down.
0: Nephew, you lie in your throat.
4: Sit down, you rogue. Do you think I've nothing but a door to keep you here? If you don't want to be bound hand and foot, sit where you are and God be with you.
0: Do you mean I'm a prisoner?
4: I'm stating facts. You can put your own construction on them. Do you suppose that when I arranged that little contrivance that let you into my house, I stopped short at that? I advise you to regard yourself as a young buck, freely conversing with an old gentleman.
0: I might have expected better of you, sir. I see by the arms above your hearth that you are of the Malatrois family.
4: Quite right. I am the sire, de Malatrois. And when it is a question of my honor...
0: I have done nothing to impugn it.
4: I have my own opinion about that. Ah, come in, father, come in. Is she in a better frame of mind?
5: She's more resigned, monsieur.
4: Resigned? Lord help her, the girl's hard to please. A likely fellow, not ill-born, and of her own choosing, too. What more could she have?
5: The situation is unusual, monsieur. She's ashamed.
4: She should have...

0: Rather more ashamed before she began the dance. It was none of my choosing. But since she has begun it, she can carry it to an end. Monsieur de Beaulieu, may I present you to my niece? She has been waiting for your arrival, I may say, with even greater impatience than I have. Will you come this way, please?
1: As you wish,
0: she's
1: sir.
0: She's waiting for you in my private chapel, and as you will see, she is fittingly dressed for you as a bride. Blanche, I have brought a friend to see you, my little girl. Turn round and give him your hand. It's good to be devout, but it is also necessary to be polite.
2: Uncle, that isn't the man. He isn't the one.
0: Of course not. I expected as much. So unfortunate that you couldn't remember his name.
2: But, Uncle, I have never seen this person till this moment. Never set eyes on him. I never wish to see him again. Sir, if you are a gentleman, you will bear me out. Have you ever seen me before this?
1: To speak for myself, I have not had the pleasure. This is the first time I have ever seen your niece, madame.
0: I'm sorry to hear it, but it's never too late to begin. I'd seen little more of my late wife before I married her, which proves that these impromptu marriages are often a very good thing. Well, I suppose a bridegroom should have a say in the matter. So I will give him 2 hours to make up for lost time before we proceed with the ceremony.
2: Uncle, you can't be in earnest. I swear I will stab myself rather than be forced on that man. You are dishonoring your family.
0: I am dishonoring it.
2: Uncle, have pity. There isn't a woman in the world who wouldn't prefer death to a marriage like this. Don't you believe me? Is it possible that you still think that that you still think he is the man?
0: Quite frankly, I do. But let me explain to you once and for all, Blanche de Maltrois. When you took it into your head to dishonor your family...
2: Uncle!
0: Dishonor the family and the name I've borne in peace and war for more than 60 years, you forfeited not only the right to question what I do, but even the right of looking me in the face.
2: Please.
0: If your father had been alive, he would have spat on you and turned you out of doors, as you very well know. And you can be thankful that you have only me to deal with, mademoiselle. It is my duty to get you married without delay, and out of pure goodwill, I have tried to find your gallant for you. Personally, I still believe I've succeeded.
2: You haven't. You haven't. Sir, tell him. Tell him that you're not the one.
1: Monsieur, I've told you already. You're making a terrible mistake.
0: Very well, then, that's as may be. But I say this before all the heavenly angels. If this is not the man, Blanche de Malfoy, I care not a jackstraw.
1: Monsieur, are you completely mad? I tell
0: you. Be quiet, sinner. As for you, Blanche, I advise you to be polite to your young friend. For you can take my word for it. The next bridegroom may be less appetizing. Come, Father.
3: Here.
2: Is your part in all this? What are you doing here?
1: What indeed? I'm a stranger in the town, traveling through under a safe conduct. I went to have supper with a friend and was returning alone to my inn. I lost my way in the dark and I found myself outside your door. I was suddenly confronted by a lot of drunken soldiers, Burgundians. And I stepped into the doorway so that at least they couldn't surround me. I was going to make a fight for it, but I found the door open, so I slipped inside like a fool, and the door slammed shut behind me. I suppose you don't believe that.
2: Yes, I believe you. I know that the door was open, and I can well believe that it shut behind you.
1: But why?
2: It was a trap. Only the trap was laid for somebody else.
1: I see. Well, I've told you how I come to be here. Perhaps you'll tell me a few things yourself. What does this comedy mean, and what's going to be the end of it?
2: I wish I knew the end of it myself. Well, sir... You have told me your story. It is only fair that I should tell you mine. I only wish I could do so without blushing.
1: If you would rather not tell me, mademoiselle, I've no desire to pry into your... secrets. I'm only concerned with my own affairs.
2: I seem to have become a part of them, sir. My name is Blanche de Maletroit. My father and mother died when I was a child, and I've lived all my life with my uncle here. I have been very unhappy.
1: I can well believe it.
2: 3 months ago, a young captain began to stand near me every day in church. I could see that I pleased him, and I was glad that someone should love me. I should be ashamed of it, but when he slipped a letter into my hand, I took it home and read it. It was very wrong of me.
1: I should be the last to blame you, mademoiselle.
2: Since then, he has written me many letters. He was so anxious to speak to me, poor fellow, that he begged me to leave the door open some evening so that he might talk to me on the stair.
1: I begin to understand.
2: How my uncle came to suspect, I don't know, but it is hard to keep anything from him. This morning, as we came from Mass, my uncle took my hand in his and forced it open and read my little note, walking by my side all the while. When he had finished, he gave it back to me with great politeness. It asked me once again to leave the door open. And this has been the ruin of us all.
1: So it was your uncle who left the door open?
2: Yes. He kept me strictly in my room till the evening, then ordered me to dress as you see me, like a bride. I had refused to tell him the young captain's name, so he was determined to lay a trap for him. I was terrified, even when I found out what my uncle intended. For why should this young man wish to take me on such shameful terms? Perhaps he has only been trifling with me, or I might have made myself cheap in his eyes. I can well suppose that he might have despised me. I am sure that you must do so as well.
1: On the contrary, mademoiselle. Now, you have taken me into your confidence. I will try and deserve it. Where is your uncle now?
2: I think he is writing in his room.
1: Then will you take me to him? I think I can answer him. Come.

0: Well, nephew?
1: Monsieur, as you said yourself, I suppose I'm entitled to some say in the matter of this marriage. So let me tell you at once, I refuse to be forced upon your niece. If she had been freely offered me, I should have been proud to accept her hand, for she is a good and beautiful woman. As things are, I have the honor of refusing her.
0: I am afraid, Monsieur de Beaulieu, you don't quite understand. You have a choice, yes. Outside this window, there is an iron ring in the wall. If you cannot bring yourself to marry my niece, I shall have you hanged from that ring at sunrise. I shall regret it, believe me. But it's not your death I want, merely my niece's establishment in life.
1: Monsieur, I
0: One
1: tell you...
0: One moment, please. Your family, Monsieur de Beaulieu, is all very well in its way, but if you sprang from Charlemagne, you could not refuse the hand of a Maletroit with impunity. Not if she was as ugly as a gargoyle. Neither my niece, nor you, nor my own feelings move me in a matter like this. The honor of my house has been compromised, and I believe you to be the guilty person. Even if you are not, you are now in the secret. That being so, if you refuse to wipe out the stain, your blood be on your own head. If I cannot cure the dishonor to my family, I can at least stop the scandal.
1: There are other ways of settling these matters, monsieur. You wear a sword, and I believe you've used it before now.
0: Oh, when I was younger, I should have been delighted to honor you, Monsieur de Beaulieu, but I'm now too old. Armed retainers are the sinews of age, and I must employ what strength I can. Father Paul.
2: Monsieur?
0: If you will draw back the arras, Monsieur de Beaulieu will see that I'm telling the truth.
2: As you say, Monsieur.
0: You see? The corridor is crowded with men, and they are fully armed.
1: So I see.
0: Well, you and the lady seem to prefer this room to the chapel for what is left of your 2 hours. I will gladly resign it to you.
1: Monsieur, I am not afraid of...
0: There is no hurry. If you dislike the thought of hanging, there will be plenty of time later to throw yourself out of the window or be cut to pieces by my men. 2 hours more are not to be despised. A great many things can happen in 2 short hours.
3: Monsieur, I beg of you.
0: You see, my niece has something to say to you. If you will give me your word of honor not to do anything desperate until the 2 hours are up, I will take my men off and leave you both to yourselves.
3: Please, Monsieur de Beaulieu.
1: Very well, Monsieur. I give you my word of honor.
0: Thank you. I shall return when the time is up.
3: Monsieur de Beaulieu, I won't let you die. I will marry you, after all.
1: You seem to think, mademoiselle, that I am very much afraid of death.
3: Oh, no, no. I know that you're not a coward. It is for my own sake. I couldn't bear to have you killed for a scruple.
1: I'm afraid that you underrate the difficulty. You don't seem to realize, mademoiselle, what you are too generous to refuse, I may be too proud to accept. Besides, your noble feelings towards me have made you forget what you owe to others.
3: I owe nothing to anyone.
1: She walked suddenly away and fell rather than sat on her uncle's chair at the other side of the room. I was in the very acme of embarrassment. Seeing a stool, I plumped down upon it for something to do, playing with the guard of my rapier and wishing myself dead 1,000 times over. My eyes wandered round the room. There were wide spaces between the furniture, and the light fell baldly and cheerlessly over all. The dark outside air looked in coldly through the windows, and the regular sobs of Blanche de Maletroit measured out the time like the ticking of a clock to remind me that my last 2 hours were running out. And death was on the march.
3: Can I do nothing to help you, monsieur?
1: Mademoiselle, if I've said anything to offend you, believe me, it was for your sake, not for mine. No, I'm sorry, mademoiselle. I wish there was something that I could do to help you. There can't be a man in all France who wouldn't gladly die to help you.
3: I know that you can be brave and generous. I want you to know that I am grateful for that. that I can help you. Now or afterwards.
1: Of course there is. Let me sit beside you as if I were a friend, instead of just an intruder who's got mixed up in your troubles. Try and forget how embarrassing all this is to both of us. Let me enjoy these last moments with you, and you'll be giving me the greatest possible pleasure.
3: You are very gallant, monsieur. But somehow, it hurts me more than ever. Come and sit beside me, if you like. And if you can find anything to say to me, well, at least you'll find a friendly listener. But, Monsieur de Beaulieu, how can I look you in the face?
1: Listen, I haven't very much longer to live, mademoiselle, so try not to make those last few moments unhappy. They will be unhappy if you make me feel that I can't do anything to help you, not even by giving my life.
3: I'm sorry. I'm very selfish. I will try to be braver and stop crying for your sake, monsieur.
1: There now. That's better.
3: But surely there must be something I can do for you. Something. There must be some friends that I could go and find for you. If only to give them your goodbyes. Ask me to do anything you can think of. The more the better. For then perhaps I shan't feel so helpless. Put it in my power to do something for you more than weep.
1: Please, it isn't as bad as all that. Truly it isn't. My mother's married again and has another family to think about. My brother Guichard will inherit my fortune. I'll be surprised if that doesn't amply console him for my death.
3: You are cynical, monsieur, or bitter.
1: No, not really. I'm trying to be philosophical. When a man's in a fair way and sees all life opening up in front of him, he seems to himself to cut a very important figure in the world. His horse whinnies at him, the trumpets blow, and the girls look out of the window as he rides into town before his company. He receives many assurances of trust and regard, sometimes in a letter, sometimes face to face with persons of great consequence falling on his neck.
3: It must be wonderful and exciting being a man.
1: Oh, it's not surprising if his head is turned for a time. But once he's dead, if he was as brave as Hercules or as wise as Solomon, he'd soon be forgotten.
3: Not always.
1: I've only a few friends just now, and once I'm dead, I shall have none.
3: You are forgetting me, monsieur.
1: You're a kind girl, mademoiselle. But you exaggerate what I'm doing for you.
3: No. You mistake me if you think I am so easily touched by my own concerns. I shall remember you because you are the noblest man I have ever met. And because you have a spirit that would have made even a peasant famous throughout the land.
1: And yet here I am, dying in a mousetrap, with no more noise about it than my own squeaking.
3: No, you mustn't think meanly of yourself. You, my champion, anyone who gives his life for another, as you are doing, will be met in heaven by all the heralds and angels of God. You have no cause to belittle yourself.
1: Neither have you.
3: Do you really think that I am beautiful?
1: Very beautiful.
3: Oh, I'm glad. Do you think there are many men in France who have been asked in marriage by a beautiful girl and who have refused her to her face? I know that you men would half despise such a triumph. But believe me, women know more of what is precious in love. There's nothing should set a person higher in his own esteem. And women prize nothing more dearly.
1: You're kind, mademoiselle. But you can't make me forget that I was asked in pity, not for love.
3: I am not so sure of that. Monsieur de Beaulieu, I know how you must despise me. And I feel that you are right to do so. I am too in your mind, even though you are going to die for me this morning. But when I asked you to marry me, it was because I respected and admired you.
1: Mademoiselle, please, don't.
3: Yes, and loved you with my whole soul from the very moment that you took my part against my uncle. If you could have seen yourself as I saw you, and just how noble you looked, you wouldn't despise me. You'd pity me.
1: But how can I?
3: Wait. Although I have laid aside all reserve and told you that, remember that I know your feelings towards me already. Believe me, I am not going to weary you with importunities into marrying me. I have some pride of my own. And I swear that if you are now to go back on your word, I would no more marry you than I would marry my uncle's groom.
1: It's a small love that shies at a little pride. Come over here to the window. Dawn is breaking.
3: Already? Well, the night has been long enough. Oh, what shall we say to my uncle when he returns?
1: What you will.
3: Oh.
1: Blanche. Blanche, you've seen whether I fear death. You must know by now that I'd sooner jump out of that window and die down there under the ramparts than lay a finger on you without your free and full consent. But if you care for me at all, don't let me lose my life in a misapprehension. For I love you. I love you better than the whole world. And though I'll die for you gladly, it would be like all the joys of paradise to live and spend my life in loving you.
3: After all you've heard about me?
1: I've heard nothing.
3: The captain's name was Florimond de Chandivert.
1: I did not hear it. Blanche.
3: Oh, my love.

0: You've overcome your aversion, Monsieur de Beaulieu.
1: Monsieur.
2: Uncle.
0: Good morning, niece.
2: Good morning, uncle.
0: And good morning to you too, nephew.
1: Good morning, uncle.
0: Father Paul.
3: Monsieur.
0: Let us go back into the chapel. I fear the candles may now have all burned out.
1: Oh, sir, but we shall see well enough.
2: Yes, uncle. Look, it is a clear, sunny morning.

This is Laurent Olivier again. I would like to thank Robert Donat for his performance as Denis de Beaulieu and René Acheson, who played Blanche de Maletroit, together with the other members of the cast, in this week's play based on Robert Louis Stevenson's story, The Sieur de Maletroit's Door. Next week, I look forward to the pleasure of welcoming you once again to our program, when I hope to have as my guest, Trevor Howard. Until then, au revoir, and thank you.

0: Sir Laurence Olivier introduced Robert Donat in this week's transcribed program. The script was by Derek Patmore. The music was under direction of Sidney Torch. Theatre Royal is an NBC presentation produced and directed by Harry Allen Towers.
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3: Here he is, the one, the only... Well, here I am again with a chance for each of our couples to win up to $10,000. And if any of them say the secret word, they'll win an extra $100. George, who's first?
10: Roger, I'd like you to meet Angeline Papadakis and Joseph Interligi. So vote you in, please, and meet Groucho Marx.
3: Welcome to You Bet Your Life. 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It's a common word, something you see every day. Angelina Papadakis and Joseph Interligi, yeah? Papadakis and Interligi, it sounds like an intersection in Scranton, Pennsylvania. I can just hear a young couple saying, I'll meet you at 3 o'clock in the morning at Papadakis and Interligi. And be sure to bring your switchblade.
11: My name is Joseph Interligi. I-N-T-E-R-L-I-G-G-I.
3: You can spell it, too. Can you spell it?
12: No, I'm sorry, I can't.
3: Angela, why are you sorry that you can't spell it? You ought to be very happy about it. Angelina, you're taller than Joe, so I'll start with you. I assume Papadakis is a Greek name, is that
12: right? That's right.
3: So I'll dispense with that question. Now, what part of Guatemala are you from?
12: I'm from Enid, Oklahoma.
3: Are you married?
12: Yes, I'm married.
3: Oh, how did you meet Mr. Papadakis?
12: Well, I met him at a Greek baptism. And my husband was, my future husband, was the godfather. So he was spending all his time with me from then on. Uh-huh. And my father-in-law wanted him back in San Pedro to tend to business and not in Los Angeles. So he says, hurry up and marry her and get her over with.
3: Well, what business is your father-in-law in?
12: Well, he has 5 liquor stores.
3: And who runs these stores?
12: Oh, my husband.
3: Well, would you have married him if he'd had 5 grocery stores?
12: Well, I would have married him if he had 5 banks.
3: Well, that I can understand. Angeline, what keeps you busy? Do you work around the 5 liquor stores, or do you confine your activities to housework?
12: Well, I have a husband and 3 boys to take care of in my house. But in the evening, I go to university, and I take extension courses.
3: You take care of three kids all day and you still have strength enough to go to night school? What's the reason for the evening courses? Are you getting ready with a good sideline in case Prohibition comes back?
12: No, I'm going to work for a BA and then a master's and eventually a PhD.
3: Mm-hmm. That's very impressive. What do you want to be, finally, ultimately?
12: Ultimately?
3: Eventually.
12: A writer.
3: A writer, huh? All the writers I know would rather be in the liquor business. Now then, Mr. Interlegi.
11: My name, no, Mr. Interlegi, Mr. Gratzmann. My name is Joseph Interlegi. I-N-T-E-R-L-I-G-G-I.
3: You know, I'm getting so that I can spell it now, too. Well, let's find out some facts about you. Are you of Italian descent?
11: My father and mother are.
3: Well, where were you born?
11: Ammon, Indian.
3: Where?
11: Ammon, Indian.
3: What is it like in Ammon, Indian?
11: I don't know, but because I was young.
3: Well, is it anything like it is in Muncie, Indiana?
11: Well, I don't care about it because I go away from Ammon, Indian to Cleveland, Ohio when I was 4 years old.
3: You went to Cleveland when you were 4 years
11: old? That's right.
3: Where'd you go, for the World Series?
11: No, from Cleveland, Ohio, Daddy and Mama take me to Sicily.
3: Oh. How long were you in Italy?
11: 16 years.
3: Oh.
11: I'm from Sicily.
3: Sicily.
11: C-I...
3: You spell Sicily.
11: Well, C-I...
3: So far, you're spelling Chicago. Cincinnati.
11: Energy, please.
3: S-I-C...
11: S-I-C...
3: I-N-T-E-R-L-E-G-G-I. Sissy Interlegi, yeah? Now, what did you do in Sicily, Joe? Did you have a job there?
11: Yes, I have.
3: What did you do?
11: Well, when I was the age 8 years old, like I say, when Daddy take me to Sicily, I used to take my shoes off and socks and mix the clay on my feet and start to mix the clay. And the age 11 years old already, I was professional to make 1,000 brick every day.
3: You made 1,000 brick every day?
11: That's right. And when I was at the age of 14 years old, I have a 7 men under me.
3: Were you working in a cemetery then?
11: I used to work in my farm.
3: That's an old joke, Joe, but
11: it's okay.
3: That's a very grave situation, having said that. This is on a very intellectual plane, this conversation, and I hate to change it for one as sordid as money, but I know you want to get a crack at the big money, so we're going to play You Bet Your Life. And remember, Joe, your partner's.
11: Yes,
3: she's a college girl, so before you answer, you discuss it with the lady over there.
11: All right.
3: All right, you selected facts about presidents. I'll ask you some questions. If you miss two in a row, you're out. If you get four in a row right, you win $1,000. What musical composition is traditionally played upon the entrance of the president? Talk it over. Talk it over.
12: Hail the Chief.
3: Hail to the Chief is right.
10: That's one right.
3: Now then, what president was originally a very successful mining engineer?
12: Herbert Hoover.
3: Herbert Hoover is right.
10: That's two right.
3: What president was nicknamed Old Hickory?
12: Andrew Jackson.
3: Andrew Jackson is right.
10: Get the next one right, and you have $1,000.
12: Oh, boy!
3: That's not a very dignified attitude for a mother. In what city was George Washington inaugurated?
12: New York.
3: New York City. There's no use fooling around with her. She knows all the answers.
10: And you got four in a row, so you won $1,000.
3: Well, you won $1,000. You can keep it and quit, or else you can come back later and at the end of the show and try to double your money. You may even get a crack at $10,000. And no matter what you decide to do, thanks for being on the show.
11: Thank you.
12: Thank you.
3: Out of it,
9: in just a moment, our second couple will join Groucho to play You'll Bet Your Life.
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10: Mitzi Lynn and Ralph Barry are waiting to talk to you now. So fortunately, please, and meet Groucho Marx.
3: Welcome to You Bet Your Life. Say the secret word and divide an extra $100. It's a common word, something you always have with you. Mitzi Lynn and Ralph Barry, is that right? Where are you from, Mitzi?
14: Well, I was born in Trenton, New Jersey. And I lived part of my life in Long Branch, New Jersey, which is a summer resort.
3: Mm-hmm.
14: Then came to California with my parents, and now I'm living in Phoenix, Arizona.
3: Oh, are you married?
14: Yes, I am.
3: How long have you been married?
14: 11 years.
3: 11 years? You don't look as though you've been married a day more than 2 years. Do you realize that?
14: You don't mean that.
3: No, I don't. Occasionally, I tell little white lies up here. Well, you're a very young-looking woman, anyhow. What does your husband do?
14: Well, during the week, he's a barber. But on the weekends, he plays drums.
3: In the barbershop?
14: No.
3: He plays drums on weekends, huh?
14: Yes.
3: I guess on weekends, it's a relief to look at some skin that doesn't have hair on it. Take your time. We have no place to go anymore. Mr. Barry, there's something familiar about you. You're somebody I should know. Let's see. Barry. Let's see. Is it Straw?
15: No.
3: Huckle?
15: No.
3: Goose?
15: No.
3: Raz?
16: I'm Wild Red Berry, the professional wrestler.
3: Wild Red Berry? I never heard of him. I know who you are, Red. I knew it all the time. I've never seen you wrestle, but I'd like to go to one of your rehearsals sometime. Red, I'm going to ask you a straightforward question, and I expect a crooked answer. Now tell me, is wrestling really fixed?
16: No.
3: I knew I'd get the truth out of you. Now, Red, if you can throw these other wrestlers around like you throw the bull, you should be the greatest wrestler in the world. Have you ever thought of that?
16: I am the greatest wrestler in all the world.
3: You are? On what basis do you make this modest claim? Have you ever won anything of importance? I mean, in the ring.
16: Groucho, for your information and edification, I was World's Light Heavyweight Wrestling Champion 3 times. I was Light Junior Heavyweight Champion of the World 1 time. I was Champion of All Texas. I was Central States Heavyweight Wrestling Champion and Heart of America Heavyweight Wrestling Champion. Is that sufficient evidence?
3: How do you account for your success, Red? You don't seem to be particularly large and muscular. How can you beat all these gorillas? Are you better at memorizing the script?
16: Because of my brilliant intellect. Because I cause my opponents to proceed into a state of bewilderment, genuine uncertainty, and disturbing sense of inferiority, and on the horns of dilemma, and I paralyze, pulverize, terrorize, demoralize, eradicate, destroy, demolish, ostracize, and drive them to the sodden depths of despair and right to the mat.
3: You're just talking to death, is that it? Have you had any mishaps in the ring? I mean, have you ever had any bad bruises?
16: I have had my ribs broke, my collarbone, my shoulders, my hands are broke up, my teeth knocked off. Had enough...
3: Wait a minute. You said... Okay, Ducky. Up in the bird nest. You said the secret word, so you win $50... With the conversation you were making there, you were bound to say the secret word. Instead of the other word. Now tell us what happened to you. What have you broken in the ring?
16: I've had my ribs broke, my collarbone, my shoulders. My hands are broken up, my teeth knocked off. I've had enough stitches in this eye here to make Grandma a quilt. And I had my neck broke and my back broken.
3: Well, right now I remember where I've seen you. You were hanging up in a meat market. Now, how can you have broken bones and still say that you're in good physical shape?
16: Why? Because medical authorities tell me at Mayo Clinic and Research Kansas City, where I go through every year, that I'm a specimen of physical perfection. I have just like a 16-year-old boy. I have the proclivity and the endurance, the stamina, an orderly mind, tiger-sharp brain, and split-second accuracy, and all the attributes that it takes to be in physical condition.
3: This is what the doctor told you at Mayo?
16: He told me that. He said, you have it, boy.
3: And how soon after that did they take the doctor away? Right, you know, I'm astonished that a man of action can be so articulate. How do you account for this streak of Demosthenes here?
16: due to the fact, Groucho, the cause of so much misunderstanding in this old world is the fact that people are not able to express themselves adequately, accurately, and convincingly, and expressively. So I've made it a habit and took plenty of time out so that people can understand just exactly what I have to say, so that even the most stupid dolt among them may understand what I have to say.
3: Well, why are you looking at me that way? Fred, I would never suspect that you had such a sensitive nature. Do you have any examples of your tender side that you care to give us?
16: Gotcha, I'm glad you said that, because no one will ever know when that little black drop will fall from an angel's trembling pen and stain that final unfinished paragraph in the Book of Life. So if with pleasure you are viewing any work a man is doing, if you like him or you love him, let him know it. Do not withhold your approbation until that pastor makes oration and he lies with snow-white lilies o'er his brow. For it makes no difference how loud you shout it. He'll never care about it, for he'll never know how many teardrops that you shed. So if you feel there's some praise due him, now's the time to shoot it to him, because he cannot read his tombstone when he's dead.
3: If you don't get the Pulitzer Award for poetry this year, there's something screwy going on at Columbia University. Brad, that was simply beautiful. There isn't a dry eye in the house. In fact, I'm afraid to look. I wouldn't be surprised if nobody's left in the house. Hello out there! Well, this has been a most enlightening evening. It's one of the most enlightening evenings I've spent in years. I'm still in the dark, but it sure has been enlightening. Now, let's play You Bet Your Life. Will you throw Mr. Fenneman over your shoulder? No, he wouldn't do that.
10: I'm glad.
3: All right, now you selected folk tunes and old-time favorites. The orchestra will play the tune, you tell me the name of it. If you miss two in a row, you're out. If you get four in a row right, you win $1,000. Tell me this name of this old favorite. Play, Jack.

0: dance with me, Henry?
1: I'd be glad, but my name is Groucho. No, no, it's wait for the wagon.
2: Oh. You have one wrong now. Don't get the next one wrong or the game is over.
1: No, I know you've heard this. What is it, Jack?

0: On the old...
1: Well, that's close enough. Tenting on the old campground. Tenting tonight on the old campground.
2: You now have one right again.
1: You know what can happen if he goes out of here broke? He's liable to throw you over her shoulder.
2: You?
1: Not me, no. I'm sitting down. Huh? All right, what is the name of this old song? Play it, Jack.
3: My little dog gone?
1: I don't know, but that's the right answer.
2: You have two right now.
1: Now, what is this one? Hit it, Jack.
3: Over the morning?
4: The bear jumped over the...
1: Bear went over the mountain. That's a daddy trick, giving him a song with two names. I've never heard it called Bear Went Over the Mountain. I've always heard we won't go home until morning.
3: So it's always one of
1: them. Bear Went Over the Mountain, indeed. Tell me the name of this old favorite, Professor. What is it?
3: My old Kentucky home.
1: No, I'm sorry. That's where the bear went over the mountain.
5: I think you got four in a row, so you win $1,000.
1: You win $1,000, huh? Give her a big kiss, right? Wait a minute. Now, just a moment. You won $1,000. You can keep it and quit. A bear went over the mountain. Or you can come back at the end of the show and try to double your money. You may even get a crack at $10,000. So go over there and sit down on his lap and think about it. And no matter what you decide to do, thanks for being on the show.
6: Thank you. We'll find out if any of our contestants will try for $10,000 in just a moment.
7: In Robin Hood's day, that was the sound that used to get the news around. Yes, the men of Sherwood Forest used to shoot message-bearing arrows from relay point to relay point until everybody got the news. Well, a message can travel fairly rapidly for a short distance via bow and arrow, but the system wouldn't work very well for news that had to travel many miles to its destination. Keeping up with events is even more important for us today than it was for Robin Hood's men, harassed as they were by the sheriff. And fortunately, we have the fastest means of communication ever devised. We have radio. And NBC Radio, with news on the hour, keeps us posted on worldwide events, wherever they happen, as soon as they happen. In our day and age, this is the sound that really gets the news around. This is Leon Pearson inviting you to keep up with the news on the hour, all day, every day, over most of these NBC stations.
8: Groucho, Mitzi Lynn and Wild Red Barry have decided to keep their winnings, but our first couple wants to tell us their decision, so here they are, Mrs. Papadakis and Joseph Interligi. Would you come in, please?
9: Interligi.
8: You're right. No, Interligi.
9: Interligi.
1: See? All right. Now you've won $1,000. If you decide to try for the 10 and you fail, you wind up with a total of 500. What are you going to do? You can quit.
10: Well,
1: you can go ahead.
10: I'd like to continue.
1: You want to continue? What about you, Joe?
9: We'll continue.
1: All right. Now get together and you pick a number from 1 to 10 and then spin the wheel. If any number besides the one you pick comes up, this question is worth $2,000.
10: Mm-hmm.
1: However, if your number comes up, this question is worth $10,000. What number do you want?
9: 5.
1: Is that all right with you, 5?
10: Well, I like 8.
1: Well, I'll take 13.
9: We'll give you 8.
1: You want 8?
9: 8.
1: 8, all right?
10: 8.
1: Give it a time. The number was 8 and it came up 4, so this question is worth $2,000. You ready? During World War II, a family of 5 brothers, all serving on the same destroyer, were lost when their ship went down in a battle in the Pacific. For $2,000, what was the family name of these 5 celebrated Navy heroes?

0: Mr. Angelaghi, what is the answer?
1: Geez, I don't know, Mr. Rutgers.
0: What's the answer?
2: I saw the movie, too.
0: Well?
2: I don't know.
0: It's the Sullivans.
2: Sullivan boys.
0: That's right. I'm sorry, Hi. Mister, but you wind up with a total of 500. That isn't too bad. Congratulations, and thanks for being with us.
3: 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Directed by Robert Dwan and Bernie Smith. Music by Jack Meekin. 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
3: The Harold Perry Show.
4: 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Yeah.
3: And now, Harold Perry, as Honest Harold, the homemaker.

0: Well, let's look in on the honest Harold household in the little town of Melrose Springs. It's early morning now, and we find Harold just coming in to breakfast in a cheery Valentine mood.
1: Well, good morning, Mother.
2: Good morning, Harold. I want to thank you for that sweet Valentine you left on the waffle iron for me.
1: Oh, did you like it, Mother?
2: Oh, yes. Such a sweet sentiment. Mm. Roses are red, violets are blue. I'm a lucky boy to have a mother like you.
1: Yeah, and I sure am, Mother.
2: Did you make that up yourself, Harold?
1: Uh-huh. Guess I'm kind of a poet, Mother. I wrote all my own Valentines this year. Finished them last night.
2: Oh.
1: Yeah, here's the one I'm going to send to my boss, Stanley Peabody. Wait till old Prissy Pants Peabody sees this. It's addressed to Dear Yogurt Face. Listen to this, Mother. You belong in the kitchen with the muffins and the bran. You've got a shape just like a skillet, and old brother, what a pan. Yeah. And I made some nice Valentines for old Doc Yak Yak and Pete. And for Theodora, of course, I wrote a real romantic one.
2: Oh, yes. I'll bet you two will have a wonderful time at the Valentine costume party tonight.
1: Yeah. Guess we look pretty cute dressed as Romeo and Juliet.
2: Oh, that reminds me. I mustn't forget to dye your tights today.
1: Oh, yes, that's right, Mother. Well, better hurry up and get down to the radio station for my morning program.
2: When are you going to deliver your Valentine's, Harold?
1: Hmm? Oh, Cousin Raymond promised to deliver him for me if he ever wakes up this morning.
2: Well, I think he stayed up rather late last night, writing a romantic Valentine to his sweetheart, Gloria.
1: Oh, well.
2: But I'm sure he'll be up soon. Then he'll deliver your Valentine's on winged feet like Mercury.
1: Mercury? Oh.
3: Good morning.
1: Hello, Raymond.
3: Hi, Cousin Harold.
2: Well, here's Mercury.
1: Yeah, Mercury. Looks like his battery has run down.
2: Sit right down, Raymond. I'll get your oatmeal.
3: Thanks.
1: Yeah, that's it. Well, my boy, did you finish composing your Valentine to little Gloria?
3: Yeah. I stayed up till 2 o'clock writing it.
1: You did, eh? Well, let's hear it, Raymond.
3: Oh.
1: Oh, come on now. Don't be bashful.
3: All right. Here it is. Mm. You're a little snooky wookie with your eyes of baby blue. I'll be your sugar cookie if you'll be my cutie poo.
1: Very nice, Raymond.
3: Thanks.
1: Raymond, will you please wake up? You know you promised to deliver my Valentine's for me this morning.
3: Oh, yeah.
1: Now, be careful you don't get them mixed up. Now, this one goes to Stanley Peabody. Now, you just sneak into his office and put it on his desk while he's not looking. And this one, to a wonderful friend, goes to Pete, the marshal. And here's old Doc Yak Yak's right here. And this big one is for Theodora. Oh, you got that all straight?
3: Oh, sure.
1: I wonder if this is such a good idea.

All right, quiet, musicians. It's time to go on the air. Oh, where's my ukulele? Oh, okay. Hit it, Yasha. Good morning, ladies. This is your old friend, Honest Harold the Homemaker, bringing you an hour of household hints, humor, and harmony. And now, girls, since today is St. Valentine's Day, I want to sing a little song in honor of the occasion.

0: Well, guess Raymond's delivered the Valentine's by now. Think I'll drop into Stanley's office. Bet he's really burned up over that poem. But he'll never guess I wrote it. Dear Yogurt Face.
1: Come in. Oh, good morning, Hemp.
0: Hello, Stanley. Just happened to be passing your little door. Thought I'd drop in.
1: I see. Hemp, I've just been looking at this Valentine somebody left on my desk.
0: Oh, that's so? Well, I wonder who it's from.
1: I know who it's from.
2: Oop, you do?
1: Yes. There's only one person in this station who uses a 10-cent ballpoint pen.
0: Zoof. All that. Stanley, I hope you're not mad.
1: Mad? Why, that's one of the sweetest Valentines I've ever received.
0: Huh?
1: And I was touched by the way you addressed it to a wonderful friend.
2: Oh, my goodness, he got Pete's.
1: And I loved the last two lines.
0: Oh?
1: We're two old pals like Damon and Pythias. I know our friendship will always be with us. I didn't know you felt that way about me, Harold.
2: I didn't either.
1: Really, quite touched.
0: Oh, shucks.
1: You know, we should spend an evening together sometime.
0: Huh?
1: Maybe play a few rubbers of lotto.
0: Yeah, well, let's do that sometime, Stanley. Well, see you later, Stanley.
1: And drop in the office anytime at all, Harold. We'll split a bottle of yogurt.
0: Yogurt? Oh, sure. We'll have a lost weekend together sometime. Well, gotta be going.
1: Goodbye, Damon.
0: Who? Oh, yes. Goodbye, Pythias.
2: Gee, I should have known Sleepy Raymond would get the Valentines mixed up. Never trust a relative. Say, wonder who he gave Stanley's to. Suppose Theodora got it. I'd have an awful time explaining that to Dear Yogurt Face.
3: Hello, Harold.
0: Hello, Gloria.
3: Happy Valentine Day.
0: Thanks. Hey, Gloria, did you see Raymond down here this morning?
3: Yes, I did.
2: Wait till I see him. That boy's walking around in his sleep.
3: Oh, that explains it.
0: Explains what?
3: Well, he kissed the water cooler and put a Dixie cup in my hand.

0: Well, he kissed the water cooler and put a Dixie cup in my hand.
1: Yeah. Oh, God, there's no telling who he gave that comic Valentine to. If Theodora got it, she'll never go to the party with me tonight.
0: Oh, I wouldn't worry about that, Harold.
1: What?
0: I know somebody who'd like to go with you.
1: Who's that?
0: My mother.
1: Yeah. Yeah, very nice of your mother, Gloria,
0: and she's
1: but...
0: coming down the station to see me this morning, so if you'd like to talk to her...
1: Well, some other time, Gloria. You see, I've got a... What's that? Sounds like an air raid warning.
0: With my mother, Harold?
1: Zeef trapped.
0: Well, if it isn't Mr.
1: Harold. Oh, hello, Mrs. O'Day.
0: Well, imagine we two meeting like this on St. Valentine's Day. 'Tis kismet.
1: 'Tis who's met?
0: Fate, Mr. Hem.
1: Fate, oh?
0: Yes. Are you familiar with the Rubaiyat of Omar Khayyam?
1: Ha!
0: A loaf of bread, a jug of wine, and thou.
1: Well, not today, thanks. Mother's made some meatloaf for lunch.
0: Well, I suppose you're going to the Valentine costume party tonight.
1: Well, I sort of hope so.
0: I'll be there, too.
1: Good.
0: Don't tell anyone, please, but I am going as the Queen of Egypt.
1: Oh.
0: You'll recognize me. I'll be wearing a long train.
1: Oh? Well, I'll be in tights with a short caboose.
0: Oh?

0: That Raymond. Well, maybe Theodora didn't get Stanley's Valentine. Could have been Doc or Pete. I'll drop in and see Pete first.
1: Hello, Pete.
2: Hello, Harold.
0: Pete, just wondering if you got my Valentine.
2: Yeah, I got it, boy.
0: Well, which one'd you get?
2: The one you sent me. I like the way you addressed it, boy. To my adorable.
0: You got the one Raymond wrote for Gloria.
2: And I thought that poem you wrote me was beautiful.
0: But
2: you're a little snooky-wookie with your eyes of baby blue. I do declare, Harold, when I read that, I blushed clear down to my toes.
0: Pete, will you stop being so silly? The whole thing's a mistake.
2: And that last part, Harold. I'll be your sugar cookie if you'll be my cutie poo.
0: Pete, I didn't write that. Raymond did.
2: Well, now, that was mighty thoughty of him. Why, I hardly know the boy.
0: Thoughty.
2: Harold, tell him I think he's a cutie poo, too.
0: Oh, cutie poo yourself.
2: Well, thanks, Harold.
0: Doc's my last chance. I hope he got that Valentine. Come on, you old horse doctor.
3: Come in.
0: Hello, Doc.
3: Oh, hello, Harold. I'm mad at you.
0: You are? Well, I guess Doc got it all right.
3: That's a fine way to treat an old friend.
0: Well, Doc, I can explain it. You see, I didn't mean to send you that Valentine.
3: Harold, you didn't send me any Valentine.
0: What? Oh, my goodness, Raymond forgot him altogether.
3: Forgotten on Valentine's Day by my oldest friend.
0: But, Doc, I meant to send you one.
3: It's all right. Who am I? Just an old horse doctor.
0: Doc, will you listen to me?
3: My animals didn't forget me on Valentine's Day. Why, this morning, Torrance, my Airedale, came in and laid a red heart label right at my feet.
0: Doc, that dog has got more sense than you have.
3: Well, naturally, he's an Airedale.
0: There must be some answer to that, but I can't think of it. See you later. Looks like Raymond gave that comic Valentine to Theodora, all right. Well, might as well drop into the dancing academy and try and explain it to her. I'll just go in. Say, what's that sticking out into the door there? Well, it's Stanley's Valentine. Looks like I got here just in time. Just get down here in my hands and knees.

0: Just a little corner of it sticking out. I can get a hold of it. Come here, little Valentine. Come to Papa. Darn it. Now I've pushed it inside. I know. I'll just reach up. Open the door real quiet-like. Turn the doorknob. Easy does it. Those door chimes.
1: Why, Harold.
2: Hello, Theodora.
1: What are you doing down there?
2: I'm just checking your weather stripping.
1: Why, Harold, you were putting a valentine under my door.
2: Well, you see...
1: Let me see what it says.
2: But,
1: I bet it's something real romantic. Dear Yogurt Face...
3: Now, Yogurt Face, I mean Theodora, let me explain.
1: I think I'll read the rest of it. You've got a shape just like a skillet.
3: Yeah.
1: Well, that's very funny.
3: Yeah, isn't it? Oh, brother. You see, the whole thing was a mistake.
1: It certainly was. And you can just get someone else to go with you to that costume party tonight.
3: But Theodora, I've got my Romeo suit already. My tights are drying on the line right now.
1: There is the door. Goodbye.
3: Goodbye. Ah, shut up. Wait till I get my hands on Cuz Raymond. I wonder who got the valentine I wrote for Theodora. The real romantic one. Somebody must...
4: Yoo-hoo!
3: Ye gods, Mrs. Day.
5: Mr. Hemp, when I got home... What do you think I found on my porch?
2: A box of Girl Scout cookies?
5: No, no, a valentine from you.
3: Oh, brother.
5: Oh, and you wrote me such a charming, charming poem. When you get to the ball, my queen of beauty, look for the man in the Romeo suity.
3: Mrs. O'Day.
5: Oh, I'll see you at the party tonight. Romeo, oh, Romeo, wherefore art thou, Romeo?
3: I know.

0: return for the second act of our story, Honest Harold, in just a moment. It's the fight of the year, Sugar Ray Robinson and Jake LaMotta for the middleweight championship of the world.
1: Tonight?
0: And it's on CBS exclusively tonight. All the color, all the action these two brilliant fighters are bound to bring. Yes, they'll be here just a little later tonight on most of these same CBS stations.
1: Thanks, Bob.
0: Don't miss the fight of the year, Sugar Ray Robinson versus Jake LaMotta on CBS exclusively. And now back to Harold Perry as Honest Harold, the homemaker.

0: Well, this hasn't been a very happy day for Honest Harold. His little messenger of love, Cousin Raymond, has managed to deliver the right valentines to all the wrong people. And now Harold's love life is all mixed up. We find Romeo at home now, discussing his problem with his mother and Cousin Raymond.
1: Gee, Cousin Harold, I'm sorry I got your valentines all mixed up.
2: Oh, it's all right, my boy.
3: Harold, maybe you can make up with Theodora at the party tonight.
2: Won't get a chance to with Mrs. O'Day on my trail. And I can't dodge her. She knows I'm going to be in my Romeo suitie.
3: Oh.
2: Yes, there's just one thing to do. I won't go to the party at all.
3: But, son, you've been looking forward to it for so long.
2: Yeah, but what the heck, Mother? Wouldn't be any fun this way. I'll just stay in my little room, look out the window, and watch the television next door.
4: Cousin Harold, I just woke up.
2: It's about time.
1: No, I mean, I just got an idea. Why don't you wear a different costume tonight and Mrs. O'Day won't know who you are?
3: That's a wonderful idea, Harold.
2: Hey, might work at that.
1: Sure.
2: What kind of a costume could I get? Wonder if they have Hopalong Cassidy suits my size. I guess not.
3: Harold, I know what you could go as.
2: Oh, what's that?
3: A bear.
2: What?
3: You can wear that old bear skin we have up in the attic. The one Grandpa Clem Trapp shot in the polar zone.
2: Where?
3: All I have to do is sew the tail back on.
2: Mother, you know, I think you've got something. Nobody would recognize me in that.
1: Yeah, I'll go up and get it for you, Cousin Harold.
2: All right, Raymond. But don't take a nap on that bear skin.
3: Well, just think. You're going to be a bear.
2: Yeah, Mother. Guess this is my night to growl. Well, how do I look?
1: Oh, you look swell, cuz. Just like a real bear.
2: Really? Kind of hot in here, though. Lucky I got these bullet holes for ventilation.
3: Hold still, Harold. I'm sewing on your tail.
2: Yeah, all right, Mother.
3: One stitch.
2: One stitch.
3: Another stitch.
2: Another stitch.
3: Another...
2: Oop! Watch it, Mother.
3: Sorry. There. Now your tail won't come off when you twirl.
2: Thanks, Mother. Let's see how I look in the mirror. Yipe! Is that me? Look pretty ferocious, all right. I'd hate to have to brush these teeth every day. I wonder if I can dance in this outfit. May I have this waltz, Mother?
3: Why, of course.
2: Well, Mother was there with a cinnamon bear, and the band played on.
3: You held your ma, and then I took your pa,
2: and the band played on.

0: Well, this is certainly fun. I bet I'm the first bear that ever drove in Essex. Yeah, I hope this bearskin don't shed on these new seat covers. Well, this may work out all right. Oop, didn't see the signal change. Oop, and there's a car right in front of me. Darn it, I ran right into him. Oop, there goes my headlight again. Driver getting out of his car. Here he comes. Well, Stanley Peabody. Here's where I have some fun.
1: Of all the stupid drivers I've ever seen, why don't you look white? Oh, it's a bear! Help! Help!

0: I've got plenty of time. Think I'll drop in and see Doc. Throw a scare in the old veterinarian. I'll get down on all fours.
1: Come in.
0: Watch him jump when he sees a bear walk in.
2: Whoa!
1: Well, hello, little bear. What can I do for you?
0: Didn't faze him a bit.
1: Now, just have a chair. There's one patient ahead of you.
0: What a character.
1: There's some old Reader's Digest on the table if you want to look through it. Oh, you're in a hurry. All right, little bear, I'll take you first.
0: Oh, my
1: God. How did you happen to come here? Did another patient recommend me? Or did you see my ad in the phone book? Now, tell me, have you ever had night sweats?
0: Yep. I'm having one right now, Doc. This is me.
1: I knew it all the time, Harold.
0: I'm going to wear this thing to the costume party tonight, Doc.
1: Oh?
0: Yeah, you see, I'm going as a bear because... Oop. What's that?
1: Oh, that's Arthur, my goat. He just got your scent, Harold.
0: Yeah? Well, he can have it, too. Doc, I don't like the way he's glaring at me. Tell him I'm not really a bear, Doc. Arthur! It's your old friend, Honest Harold. Don't you know me?
3: No.
0: Doc, he's got his head down. He's going to charge. See you later, Doc. I made it.
1: Harold?
0: Yes, Doc?
1: Here's your tail.
0: Thanks. Goodbye.

0: big crowd here at the dance. Now we can just find Theodora.
1: Oop, there's Mrs. O'Day, the Queen of Egypt.
0: Well, what I'm worrying about, she'll never recognize...
2: Hello, Harold.
3: Raymond, quiet.
2: What?
3: Mrs. O'Day will hear you.
2: Oh.
0: Yes.
2: How do you like my costume? I'm that famous pirate, Blackjack.
0: Okay, well, get out of here, Blackjack, before you gum the things up. Oh, my goodness, the kid's been hitting the sarsaparilla again. Wonder where Theodora is. I don't see any Juliets. Take a look in the foyer. Maybe she's out there. Out in here, too. Excuse me. I can just... Oop. Mister, watch that sword. Admiral Dewey. Got his hat on backwards. I made it. Sure dark in this foyer. Can't see it. Somebody's sitting over there on that divan. Wearing a red cape. Theodora has a red cape like that. This is my chance to make up with her. Theodora? Sir Haroldy Waroldy? Won't you say hello? Oh, don't be mad, honey. I can explain that Valentine. Please forgive me. Darling, speak to me.
4: What do you want me to say, cutie poo?
0: Pete, what are you doing in that blonde wig?
4: Why, I'm Little Red Riding Hood, and I've heard all about you wolves.
0: Oh, goodbye. I wonder where... Oh, there's Theodora. Gosh, she looks as beautiful as Juliet. I'll just sneak over there and surprise her.
5: Woo, my goodness. Oh. Hello, little bear.
1: Zoof, Mrs. O'Day.
5: Oh, my, but you're cute. Oh, you big bad bear. I'm looking for Mr. Hemp. Have you seen Romeo tonight?
6: No.
5: Oh, I wonder where he could be.
6: I don't know.
5: Well, I think I'll just stay here with you.
6: Oh, brother.
5: You're an awfully cute little bear. I think I'm going to tickle you behind the ear like this.
0: Cut that out. Stop tickling me, Mrs. Moday.
5: What? Mr. Hemp, is that you in there?
7: Well, yeah.
5: Why, you naughty boy. Were you trying to hide from me?
7: Me? No.
5: Well, now, I'm not going to let you get out of my...
0: Gesundheit.
5: Oh, my goodness. Oh, my nose tickles. I wonder what's the matter with me.
0: Well, maybe you're allergic to bears.
5: Oh. No. I'm only allergic to spices.
0: Yeah, but I'm a cinnamon bear.
5: Then I'd better stay far away from you all evening.
0: Yeah, good idea.
5: Yes. Farewell.
0: Farewell.
5: Farewell.
0: Boom. Gosh, am I glad I wore this cinnamon bear suit.
5: Hello, Harold.
0: Huh?
5: How's my little teddy bear?
0: Theodora.
5: Raymond explained to me about that Valentine.
0: He did?
5: Mm-hmm. I'm sorry I misunderstood.
0: That's all right.
5: And just to show you I forgive you, I'm going to give you a big kiss.
0: A kiss? Just a minute, I'll take off this bear head.
5: I'm waiting.
0: Ye gods, I forgot Mother sewed it on.
8: Then I can't kiss you.
0: Oh, well, what the heck? Just tickle me behind the ear. A little farther back, Theodora.

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0: The supporting players tonight included Jane Morgan, Parley Bear, Olin Soule, Eddie Firestone, Isabel Randolph, and Mari Alden. And featured Gloria Holliday as Gloria and Joseph Kearns as old Doc Yak Yak.
1: Who directed?
0: Norman McDonald directed, and the music was composed and conducted by Jack Meekin. Honest Harold, created by Harold Perry, was written by Gene Stone and Jack Robinson. Remember, there are two big events still coming along on CBS tonight. Only on CBS will you hear the broadcast of the Sugar Ray Robinson-Jake LaMotta battle.
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National Broadcasting Company, in cooperation with the United States Navy Recruiting Service, presents Now Hear This, dramatic stories based on the personal experiences of those gallant men and women who embody the great traditions of a great service, the United States Navy.

0: If you shipped aboard with us during the past couple of months, you know that we've rehashed a lot of battle edge. Tulagi in a PT group, Tinian in a bunch of CBs, and Salerno in the USS Philadelphia. Now, if you aren't Navy, it might seem that a sailor spends all of his time at battle stations. However, that isn't exactly true. In fact, after 30-odd years in the Navy, I've come to the conclusion that a sailor's life is 20% mess call, 30% shooting the breeze, 40% liberty, and the rest cut up into odd jobs like sweeping down, stand and watch, and winning an occasional war. Now, a sailor's idea of heaven is called a 10-day leave. So if the crew has spent 4 or 5 months on a destroyer, and that destroyer gets 2 hours out of port and the word is passed, well, it sounds a little something like this.
1: 10 days. 10 great, big, wonderful days.
2: Wait till my wife finds out.
3: What a way to spend a leave with your own wife.
2: You ever seen my wife, Al?
3: No.
0: I've seen it.
3: Hey, Cherry, let me use that shoe polish when you're done, huh?
4: Give it back to Tex. I borrowed it from him.
2: Yeah, he borrowed it from me.
4: I never knew 2 hours could take so long.
3: Where are you going to spend your leave, kid?
4: Home. This is my first chance since I joined up. Been almost a year.
3: Well, your family must be planning big things, huh?
4: Oh, nothing special.
2: I remember the first leave I had. We had a party, lasted 3 days. Hey, Boots, let's not forget that tent squad I loaned you in Hawaii.
3: You made up your mind yet, Al?
5: Yeah, sure. I'm going to bum around New York.
3: And, Jerry, when I bum around, it's an art.
4: That invitation still stands. In fact, my mom will be disappointed if you don't come home with me.
3: Well, being a woman, naturally your mother will be disappointed. But I just can't see it.
4: I'm going to do a little living. Besides, I'd like you to meet my girl.
3: You mean the one who never writes you a letter?
4: Yeah.
3: Oh, kid, you've got a lot to learn about women. This girl of yours is playing footsie with some other Joe. You might as well get used to that idea.
4: I'll straighten everything out when I get home.
6: Hey, Al, folks want to hear that story you got from the Marine at San Diego.
3: You tell it to him.
4: We're going to have a lot of laughs.
3: In Buffalo?
4: Why not?
3: I wouldn't recommend it to a soldier. Jerry, as a man who has traveled, who has been, shall we say, around, Buffalo leads the list of towns which have absolutely nothing. I got friends in New York.
4: Real good friends.
3: It's the Queen City of the Great Lakes. Hey, Slim, it's the Queen City of the Great Lakes.
6: Hey, you mean it?
3: It's got 27 public parks. Hey, Slim, it's loaded with nature lovers.
6: Oh, you're kidding.
3: It's 18 miles from Niagara Falls. There's a population of 700,000. And this
4: is a picture of my twin sister.
3: Hey, Slim, guess who's gone to Buffalo?
0: It takes a while to get his ship secure, but finally everything is shipshape and the sailor gets his feet firmly implanted on solid ground. And as soon as he thinks it isn't going to heave out from under him, he starts for points east, west, north, and south. Everything from his thumb, a bus, plane, or a railroad train. This is the beginning of a 10-day leave, and it can't start soon enough.
3: A guy could get seasick on one of these things.
4: Relax.
3: Look who's talking. Relax. I saw guys hit Iwo Jima were looser than you are.
4: I got a lot on my mind.
3: Well, I didn't think you were counting telegraph poles just for the practice. Hey, Al, you know a lot about girls. For this special talent, I was given the Navy Cross with 3 clusters and a lace garter.
4: I've been going with Peggy for about 3 years.
3: You told me.
4: We had a big fight when I decided to join the Navy.
3: Well, it doesn't make you exactly different. There's plenty of girls who... Where was I?
4: You were trying to decide whether you should make a play for the blonde, and then you saw her husband.
3: Big, wasn't he?
4: Yeah.
3: Well,
4: wasn't that Peggy didn't want me to join the Navy. I was acting the big shot. I told her that I'd be in for 6 years and didn't expect her to wait for me.
3: And she said, okay, if that's what you want, you can have your high school ring back.
4: Uh-huh.
3: You got a picture of this dame?
4: Yeah, my wallet. It isn't a very good one. We took it the early part of last summer.
3: Jerry, my boy, if this girl is sitting around mooning, she's probably got plenty of guys helping her.
4: Thanks. Can always count on you to keep me happy.
3: Oh, relax. When we get to your hometown, I'll steer you in the port.
4: I really shouldn't have any trouble.
3: Well, if you need the advice of a master, I am at your service.
4: You want to go back to Club Car and get something?
3: No, I'm not thirsty. Are you done with that detective magazine?
4: Yeah.
3: Well, you go back to Captain Telegraph Falls. You read this story?
4: Huh?
3: This is a dame knocked off 7 guys in 5 years.
4: Well, she married all of them.
3: Oh, that's different. Look how fat she is. Me, I like them built like... What? Gee. Which way is the club car, Jerry?
4: That way. But I thought you said you weren't thirsty.
3: I'll force myself.

0: Now, Jerry, the food is great in the Navy, but Cookie can't hold a candle to your mother.
1: Are you sure you've had enough? You sure you wouldn't like another piece of cake?
0: Oh, ma'am, I don't think I could lift it, let alone eat it.
2: Now, Mother, don't force them. They've eaten enough for 10 men. Sit down and take it easy.
0: You're going to spoil us, Mom.
1: This is my chance to fatten you up. You look so...
0: Mom, I put on 15 pounds since I joined the Navy.
1: Well, you still look skinny.
2: I think he looks swell.
0: Now, he can handle himself okay, sir. I remember we had a 3-day liberty in Panama. There was Tex, Slim, the kitty, and myself. Well, we blew off the ship at 2300.
3: Are you sure you wouldn't like another cup of coffee?
0: Oh, no, I've had plenty, thanks. Where was I?
2: You were just about to get Jerry into trouble.
0: As a matter of fact, it was me that he got out of trouble.
2: Either you boys like a cigar?
0: No, thanks, sir.
1: Jerry, something's worrying you. I can see...
2: Now, Mother...
0: I'm okay, Mom, honestly. By the way, has anyone been asking for me?
1: Well, no more than usual. Mrs. Paul's boy wants to join the Navy. She'll be over tomorrow to see how you're doing.
0: I meant any of the gang.
2: Well, the boys at the club were asking about you. Say, we've got a father-son tournament coming up. And I've cured that slice, so maybe we can win the cup.
0: Oh, I'm a little rusty. I haven't swung a golf club in a year. There isn't much room on a destroyer. A well-hit ball could send half the crew diving overboard.
2: Well, we'll see that you put in a couple of practice rounds. You care to play, Al?
0: I'll try anything once.
1: I'll go heat up the coffee.
0: How are things at the office, Dad?
2: Coming along.
0: What business are you in, sir?
2: The automobile business. I don't suppose I could interest you in our latest model.
0: Not unless it has a rudder and a keel. I still got 3 more years to go in this hitch.
2: You going to sign on again?
0: Well, I'm not sure. This is my second. Maybe I'll take what the Navy has taught me and make it pay. I'm qualified for 2 or 3 different jobs.
1: Well, the coffee's nice and hot. I'll set it on the table and you can take what you want.
0: I'll pour it, man.
2: You going to spend all night around the house, Jay?
0: Well, guess so. Why?
2: I just wondered.
0: Maybe tomorrow, the next day, I'll drop around to see the gang.
4: Sir, is it all right if I step out into the hall with my shipmate?
2: Of course.
4: Jerry, I'd like to talk to you for a minute.
0: Now, Al, don't start anything.
4: Jerry, I don't like to give advice, but there are times when it's needed.
0: Well, I'm doing all right.
4: You look sick. Just like you were coming down with the measles. Now, you run along and see this dame. I'll keep your folks company.
0: Well, maybe I will call her... just to let her know I'm in town.
4: Oh, these amateurs. Look, Jerry, you've got the advantage on your side, the surprise attack. Don't give her a chance to set up a defense. Come in out of the sun.
0: It's nighttime.
4: Don't be so literal. Take it from me, kid. In a couple of hours, you'll be back on the bridge running the whole deal.
0: Oh, I still think...
4: I'll see you later. Go on, shove off. Ooh, that boy sure did take a lot of coaxing.
1: Oh, boys, your coffee's getting cold.
4: Ma'am, Jerry had a little errand to run. A very important friend of his named Peggy.
1: Peggy?
2: Now, Mother...
4: You know, something that's wonderful of you to invite me here. I really appreciate it.
2: We want you to feel right at home. Do anything here you do in your own house.
4: My house is a ship, sir. I don't have much family, except an aunt in California.
1: Well, you consider this your home.
4: And you've got a wonderful family. This is your whole family, isn't it?
1: Well, not quite. Jerry has a twin sister, Jane.
4: If I remember correctly, he did mention the fact that he had a sister.
1: Oh, you'll like Jane.
4: I'm sure I will.
2: Too bad she's out of town. She goes to college at Ohio State. Doesn't get a vacation for another 2 months.
4: I think I'm going to kill myself.
5: There are certain times in a Blue Jacket's life when the sailing is not exactly smooth. You plan on calm waters, you count on a voyage without any problems, when up pops a small typhoon. And then again, there are times when you just sail ahead into what looks like the smoothest of seas. But the sea being a restless body, odd things happen.
0: Anybody home?
6: Over here on the swing.
0: Hi, Peg.
6: Jerry. Jerry, what are you doing in town?
0: Got a 10-day leave, so I thought I'd come home. I just happened to be walking past, so I thought I'd see if anyone was here.
6: You look fine.
0: Thanks. You look fine, too.
6: It's been a long time.
0: Almost a year. In fact, the last time I saw you, you were sitting on the swing.
6: I know.
0: It's kind of busy the past year. Navy manages to keep a guy busy. Cover the whole Pacific. Been to Hawaii, the Philippines. Even saw Tahiti. Remember how we were going to run away to Tahiti? How old were we?
6: Young.
7: Yeah.
6: Your sister writes to me.
7: Writes to me, too. I didn't get much mail, though. Not as much as I expected.
6: I didn't think you expected much. If I remember correctly...
7: Hey, Maggie, there wasn't anything cold to drink, so I'll... Jerry! Oh, Jerry, old son of a gun, it's great to see you.
0: Hi, Les. It's been a long time.
7: Honey, why didn't you tell me Jerry was out here? I didn't even know he was in town.
6: Well, neither did I. He just happened to be passing by.
7: Say, you look great in that sailor suit. Just great.
0: Thanks.
7: Yes, sir. Just great.
6: How long will you be in town, Jerry?
0: About a week.
7: Say, we'll have to see a lot of you. I'm taking a couple of weeks off. We can hit all the old spots. Right, Peg?
6: Of course. Like old times.
0: I don't suppose there's anything cold in the icebox.
7: No, just water.
6: I'll get you, Peg.
7: Oh, don't get up, honey. I'll get it. After all, I owe a lot to this boy. Why, if it wasn't for him and the United States Navy... Oh, you just sit where you are, Jerry. Yep, owe you a lot.
0: Still talks a lot, doesn't he?
6: Not as much as some people.
0: Ouch. I guess I had that coming.
6: Jerry, hasn't anyone told you?
0: The way he's blowing off, you'd think he's moved in. Mind you, I like Les, but he does sort of try and take over.
6: He has.
0: Huh?
6: We're going to be married this September.

0: Is that you, Jerry?
1: Yeah.
0: Well, you can turn the light on. I'm not sleeping.
1: I know my way around this room. Go to sleep.
2: I've been staying awake long enough to tell you that I hate you.
1: Sorry.
2: Why didn't you tell me your sister was away at school? I spent the whole night playing casino with your mother.
1: Sorry.
2: Hey, what's eating you, pal?
1: I took your advice and surprised Peggy.
2: Hmm?
1: Well, she had a great big surprise of her own.
2: Come on, let's have it.
1: She's going to be married in September.
2: Well, it's only July.
1: I know the guy she's marrying. I'm dead.
2: Why?
1: Well, the guy drives a new convertible. Works in his dad's bank. Has dough, position, a future. And a 3-carat ring on my girl's finger.
2: So?
1: So what have I got?
2: Me!

0: America has a big heart. It is generally inconceivable in the American scheme of things that a sick or wounded soldier, sailor, marine, or airman should lack anything humanly obtainable which would contribute to his recovery. Yet this might happen, and here's why. The Korean campaign has gravely depleted the armed forces' supply of human blood plasma, and 270,000 pints must be donated monthly by Americans to assure our servicemen the greatest degree of safety in any given emergency. You see, the use of plasma and whole blood is a major factor in the reduction of the mortality rate among our wounded. The decline in this rate is most easily expressed in the number of men per 100 who died after reaching the most forward surgical hospital. In World War I, 8 to 11 per 100 died. In World War II, the number was reduced to 4.5. And in the Korean conflict, it reached an all-time low of 2.6 per 100. Remember, blood is life itself, and your blood can save the life of an American serviceman. Your Navy urges you to be a blood buddy to a man in uniform. Call your local Red Cross chapter right away and find out where and when you can make your donation of blood to our armed forces. And remember, it's so little to give and so much to receive.
1: The Navy teaches a man initiative. It teaches a man to do things. Prepares him for a civilian endeavor, so to speak. And naturally, if a problem arises, why, a sailor approaches that problem in the direct way that a sailor approaches any problem. He sends out his reconnaissance, maps his strategy, tries every form of battle action at his command, and, above all, is helped in his every move by his shipmates. Oh, yes, sir. No matter what the problem, a sailor can always count on his shipmates.
2: Please, Al, don't do me any more favors.
3: But I'm just warming up.
2: A little more help from you and she won't even look at me.
3: True, a few of my plans did get a little snafu'd, but those were only experiments. I'm just getting ready to swing my big guns into action.
2: Thanks.
3: Today we're joining them at the beach for a little swim.
2: Oh, no, we aren't.
3: But I gave my word.
2: Then you keep it.
3: Jerry, trust me, boy, trust me.
2: After last night?
3: What about last night? There we were, slowly cruising past the movie at about 3 knots when they came out. So we joined them for a drink.
2: And Les picked up the check. Sure made me look great.
3: Jerry, this is a point of honor. You've got to get that girl.
2: Get off my back.
3: What if it ever gets back to the fleet that Al the Magnificent was outmaneuvered?
2: It's happened before.
3: By a guy named Lester?
4: Are you all right, old man?
2: Yeah, I'm fine.
5: But you better lie still for a little longer.
2: I'll be all right.
3: Yeah, sure, sure. Just took a little too much water. This fresh water doesn't agree with the sailor.
4: Come on, Peg. I'll race you out to the raft.
5: Right.
2: And to think that I had to coax you to come to Buffalo.
3: Well, how was I to know?
2: Battle tactics. You gotta be a hero, he says. You gotta make her look up to you.
3: How was I to know?
2: We'll go to the beach, he says. We'll go swimming and you'll rescue her. So what happens? She rescues me!
4: I'll stop pouting, Peggy.
5: Well, I just didn't think it was a nice thing to do.
4: You didn't expect me to let him win, did you?
5: Of course not, but you knew he hadn't played golf in over a year.
4: I didn't make him enter the tournament.
5: You didn't have to start giving him lessons. You did it just to make him look foolish.
4: Oh, relax, Peggy. Everybody had a good laugh.
5: Didn't they?
4: Besides, I bought a round of drinks. What could be fairer?
5: Let's change the subject.
4: Okay with me. Besides, I just wanted to show you how lucky you were that you didn't get stuck with him.
5: Better watch where you're driving, Lester. You're liable to run down that brass band.
3: I said I was sorry. What more can a guy do?
2: Al, what do you say we pull out tomorrow instead of waiting until Sunday?
3: Huh?
2: In fact, there's a 10 o'clock train tonight. Gets us to New York at 7 in the morning.
3: Al, you're just sore about last night.
2: Well, don't you think I got a right to be sore?
3: I said I was sorry.
2: Les finally has to be out of town for a few hours. I finally get to be alone with her, and then what happens?
3: You were alone with her.
2: Hey, just who do you think you are, the invisible man?
3: Well, you didn't have to pay any attention to me.
2: Oh, no. Who else could get a word in? You got so embroiled in how you single-handedly won the Battle of the Coral Sea that you forgot to get lost.
3: She was interested. Whose side are you on, anyway?
2: Yours.
3: But that story is so fascinating, I'd love to hear myself tell it.
4: Where you been, Admiral?
3: I was tied up for a little while. Is the dance over?
2: Yeah, and this big push you were blowing off about, it never happened.
3: Oh, you're too impatient.
2: I should never listen to you. Once I got to dance with her, just once, and then I looked like a jerk.
3: Well, how was I to know they were going to play those crazy South American things all night?
2: Al, for a guy who's supposed to have written a book, there's sure a lot of things you left out.
3: It's raining outside. Raining hard.
2: Well, there's no sense in hanging around here. Let's shove off.
4: We'll stop and get a beer before we hit the sack.
3: Peggy and the creep gone?
2: Peggy and Les have gone. The creep is still here.
3: I didn't know you were my shipmate. I think you were looking right at me.
5: Let's do something.
4: And just what do you expect me to do? Get out and push the car?
5: Can't you get the top up? I'm soaked right through.
4: It won't go up. It's stuck. S-T-U-C-K. The engine won't turn over because the car is stuck. I'll spell it again. S-T-U-C-K. Now, is that plain enough?
5: Yes.
4: The water won't kill you.
5: I suppose a car will be along soon.
4: Maybe Jerry will come riding along on a snow-white charger.
5: What was that for?
4: No, I'm not blind. Ever since that jerk got back to town, you've been acting like a... like a...
5: like a what?
4: I don't know.
5: It seems to me that you've gone out of your way to point him out to me. You've made him look like a fool every chance you've had.
4: Me?
5: Let's change the subject.
4: That's all right with me. Car's getting soaked. It'll take me a week to dry it out.
5: Maybe you'd like me to drape my jacket across the fender.
4: Now, who's being sarcastic? Boy, I've sure learned a lot about you since Jerry got back in town.
5: We back to that again?
4: Yes. We're going to stay on it until it's settled. I'm fed up with his hanging around. No matter where I turn, I find him.
5: He'll be gone in 2 days.
4: Good. Then maybe you'll start acting like a human being.
5: Les, I'm sorry if...
4: Now, don't start with the tears. I'm up to here now.
5: Sorry?
4: And don't pout. Look, there's a farmhouse about a mile back. I'll see if the guy has a car. You sit here and think. You'll see that I'm right.
5: Anything you say.
4: Yeah, you treat a woman too good and she's bound to get out of hand.
5: The vulgar, pompous, egotistical... of all the self-centered... Just sit here and think. You'll see that I'm right.
6: Something wrong? Anything we... Pay!
5: Jerry!
6: Come on, get in! Now, isn't this a coincidence? Where's the financial wizard?
5: Frozen. Les went back to a farmhouse we passed.
6: What happened?
5: The car stopped. It's stuck. S-T-U-C-K.
6: So why don't you take a look, Jerry? Well, I'll see what I can do. Now, the heater's on. You'll warm up in a minute. You care for a cigarette?
5: No, thanks.
6: Jerry will see what's wrong. He's a genius on motors. He wants to be an electrical engineer.
5: Yes? I thought he wanted to be a bachelor.
6: Oh, he's learned a lot in the Navy.
5: You wouldn't know it from his performance this past week.
6: Well, I'll have to admit that the boy doesn't always take advice, but then he's a little young. It's wet outside.
3: Now, that was a clever line.
6: I can't figure it out. A couple of wires worked loose. Never seen it happen before. I tightened the wires, and oh, yeah, the distributor was loose. The motor turns over, but the top won't go up.
5: If it isn't too much trouble, Jerry, could you drive me home?
6: Sure. Then what are we waiting for? Let's move. We just can't let the car sit there, can we?
3: We can't?
6: After that storm you went through during the Coral Sea, this little rain won't hurt you one little bit.
3: Yeah, I see what you mean. Next time I'll be a hero in the Sahara Desert.

0: home safe and sound.
1: And quiet, too. You haven't said two words since I got in the car.
0: Well, as a matter of fact, I did a lot more talking than I should have last summer.
1: I know.
0: You better get in the house and change your clothes.
1: Oh, they're almost dry.
0: Like a cigarette?
1: If I'm not keeping you.
0: Whose turn is it?
1: What do you mean?
0: Don't be coy, Peg. You know what I mean. Every time we get alone, we start taking cracks at each other.
1: Maybe that's the way it was meant to be.
0: Is that what you think?
1: I don't know.
0: I'm leaving the day after tomorrow, Peg. I haven't got time to play kid games.
1: I didn't know. I mean, if it's some kind of a game...
0: I'm still in love with you, Peg. Well?
1: What do you want me to say, Jerry?
0: Nothing. You finished with that cigarette?
1: You told me that once before, remember? And then you said that there was no sense in my planning on anything because...
0: I love you, Peggy.
1: You're leaving in 2 days.
0: I love you, Peggy.
1: I couldn't stand to have you toss me aside again. You rejected me once. How can I be sure? How do I know?
0: Got any other questions?
1: Jerry, this isn't fair. I'm engaged to Les, and I'm going to... I was going to be married in September.
2: Not all battle actions are fought at sea. But some of the most important are won on such fields of action as a porch swing, front seat of a car, last row of a movie, or on a slow walk around the block. Yep, at sea and on leave, the Navy always uses the proper tactics at the proper time until the war is won. And then when the last battle is over and the job is completed, the complete action is talked out so that future sailors will benefit from the experiences of their shipmates.
3: Oh, what did I tell you, kid? What did I tell you? With my expert experience, you couldn't miss.
4: Shh, you'll wake up the folks.
3: Okay. Pass the cake, huh?
4: Yeah. Hey, have your mom send one like this every week.
0: We're going to be married in December.
4: You're married?
0: Of course. Good. Sure was a lucky break that Les's car broke down.
4: You're kidding.
0: Huh?
4: Oh, shipmate, let's give credit where credit is due. I've learned a little bit in the Navy myself.
3: I had a hunch, but I didn't want to accuse you.
4: Oh, please don't kiss my hand. Just bow neatly from the waist.
3: Master, I bow.
4: Hand me the coffee, huh?
0: Yeah.
4: Jerry, as is well known in the Navy, when it comes to women, I know everything. No matter what the situation, no matter the woman, Nell the Magnificent knows all the answers.
3: It must be your modesty that gets them.
4: Oh, John K. Anthony, Doughty Picks, Harper and Harriet, they're all amateurs compared to the USS Casanova.
0: Hey, who's calling at this time of night?
4: A good way to find out is to open the door.
5: Telegram. Sign here.
0: Hey, it's a telegram.
4: Somebody must be sick.
0: You talk like an old woman.
4: I'll leave. It's been cut short.
0: Oh, I don't think so. It's just addressed to you.
4: Well, in that case, supposing you give it to me.
0: Here.
4: I'm sick.
0: What's wrong?
4: Listen to this. Mr. Alcorn, you were 2 months behind in your alimony. Signed, your wife. The dope. She doesn't even sign it.
0: Your wife? I didn't know you'd been married.
4: Only 3 times.
2: According to naval regulations, it's no disgrace to lose a battle, as long as you win the war. Well, Jerry had the situation well in hand, but Al was a difficult case. However, before we sailed for the Pacific, Jerry's sister met the boys in New York, and Al became a new man. Yep, tore up his little black book, ripped Lana Turner's picture off his locker, and proceeded to spend every off hour writing letters. Actually turned into the quiet retiree type, no kidding. Bought a trinket in Panama, another in Hawaii, sent home a dozen presents from each port of call, and each one to Buffalo. Now, the town's a little inland for my tastes, but on my next leave, I'd like to see the Queen City of the Great Lakes. After all, it's only 18 miles from Niagara Falls, has a population of 700,000. And out of 700,000, why, someone is bound to have a sister.

The National Broadcasting Company, in cooperation with the United States Navy Recruiting Service, has brought you another in the series of dramatic incidents based on the experiences of the men and women in the United States Navy. In today's story, your narrator was Larry Haynes, and the cast included Elaine Rost, Charmy Allen, Maurice Tarplin, Casey Allen, Jack Grimes, and Clifford Carpenter. The program was written and directed by David Harmon and produced by Chick Vincent and Cy Levine. Jack Costello speaking. Tune in again next week at the same time when the National Broadcasting Company will once again present...

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2: We had a party last night. 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

0: Whenever men gathered around the campfire in the early days of the western United States, stories were told of the masked rider of the plains. And those stories have come down to us through the generations. In a country where only the brave could survive, the masked man's courage was never matched. He dedicated his life to the cause of justice, and was through his efforts that the honest settlers in the range country found peace and security. Return with us now to those thrilling days when the West was young. From out of the past come the thundering hoofbeats of the great horse Silver. The Lone Ranger rides again.
1: Come on, Silver! There's going to be trouble at Logan Mill! We've got to hurry! Hi-yo, Silver! Away!
0: Drawn to the country around Logansville by its prosperity, outlaws became bolder with each raid until finally law enforcement broke down altogether, and the criminals no longer bothered to hide their identity.
2: Right around the country like they owned it.
3: Can't nothing be done?
4: Cattle stole, ranches raided, stages held up, and the law working right along with the crooks.
5: By heaven, somebody's got to do something, or the honest folks will have to move out.
0: Then suddenly one morning without warning, the townspeople of Loganville were astonished to see a notice nailed to the wall of the cafe.
2: Vigilantes organized.
4: They've given notice to the crooks to move out.
5: Who nailed that notice up?
2: Wonder what'll happen now.
0: Many things happened, and they happened with speed and precision. A small, self-appointed band of hooded men, their identities known only to themselves, made spectacular and mysterious raids wherever known criminals were to be found. Giving way to the threat of sudden death, the outlaws at first reluctantly and then swiftly, with the desperation of terror, packed bag and baggage and departed for safer districts.
4: The vigilantes is the best thing ever happened to these parts.
3: Look how the crooks are clearing out.
5: I don't care who the vigilantes are. They're all right.
6: Hooray for the vigilantes!
7: Hooray for the vigilantes!
0: But the small group of men who had banded themselves together, elated by success and confident of their power, found themselves tempted to take advantage of the organization they had created. The cunning brain of Mark Delaney, their leader, saw fresh possibilities, and his persuasive tongue convinced his followers they should accept his plan. We see them now at night, their heads and shoulders concealed with white hoods, gathered at the secret meeting place outside town.
8: Mark, are you sure we can get away with this?
9: And why not? Folks around here figure everything we do is just about right, don't they?
8: Yeah, but...
10: What if the fellas we tell to leave the country start telling their side of it?
9: Let them. Who's to believe them? We'll do like we always done. After we've given them notice, we'll nail a paper to the cafe saying why. If we accuse a fellow of rustling, who's going to believe him against us?
8: I reckon you're right, Mark.
9: You know blame well I am, Nate.
10: Who's the first fellow we're calling on?
9: Jim Dwyer.
10: Him? But everybody figures he's honest.
9: Uh-huh, and that's just why I chose him. If we can get away with our scheme on him, then we can work it on anybody.
8: Well, give him 24 hours notice, huh?
9: Right. And with that short of time to clear out, he'll sell his place plenty cheap.
10: And we'll buy.
9: Of course. When I first thought of organizing vigilantes, I decided it was the fellows with cash and land I wanted my side. You fellas had the most cash, so I chose you. And now, before we're through, we'll have even more.
8: Good enough.
10: When do we ride?
9: Right now. Everybody got their hoods on?
11: Yeah, we're all ready.
9: And let's give Jim Dwyer his marching orders. Come on, get up there.
12: Get up there.
13: But I ain't done nothing. Honest, I ain't. I've always lived honest, fellas. You can't
9: Jim
13: do this.
9: Dwyer, the vigilantes have met and decided they don't want your kind in this part of the country.
13: But I tell you...
9: You're a rustler. You've made your cash stealing other folks' cows. And we're hereby giving you notice that...
13: Wait, listen,
9: that you're to clear out inside of 24 hours.
13: No, you can't do it. My ranch, my home. I'm not a rustler, I tell you.
9: And if you don't clear out in the time just stated, you'll be hung from the nearest tree. Ain't that the verdict, men?
14: That's it.
13: There's a mistake. Somebody's lied about me. Listen, you gotta believe me. What you said ain't so. I'll prove it. I'll do anything.
9: Jim Dwyer, you'll leave within 24 hours. Within 24 hours.
0: A notice was mailed to the cafe the next morning, stating why Jim Dwyer had been told to leave. The people of the district were stunned, but they accepted the vigilante's ultimatum and refused to believe Jim's claims of innocence. The rancher was forced to sell his property at a ruinous price. Their scheme successful, the vigilantes continued. A half a dozen more prosperous ranchers were added to the list of victims. And then one day, the Lone Ranger and his faithful Indian companion Tonto, camped not far from Loganville, saw a horseman riding furiously down the trail.
15: Look at that man spur his horse, Tonto.
16: Him ride heap fast.
15: He's coming from Loganville.
16: Huh?
6: Well, I wonder what his hurry is. No one's behind him.
11: Him all alone.
6: There's no excuse for driving his horse that way, unless he's carrying an important message or something of the sort.
11: Wait. Tonto know him.
6: You do?
11: Huh? Him rancher. Him named Dave Hanford.
6: Dave Hanford?
11: Huh?
6: I've heard of him. Here, Silver.
11: You ride?
6: Dave will kill his horse if he continues like that.
11: He's
6: got a message that has to be delivered in a hurry. Perhaps I can help him and save his mount.
11: There him come.
6: Yep. Go on, Silver. Come on, boy. He can't run his horse like that. We'll stop him, Silver. Dave! Dave, rein up!
12: I'm after that. Get away from me.
6: I'm not an outlaw, Dave.
12: Yeah, where I'll get you.
6: Come on, Silver.
12: Get back, I'll kill you.
6: I'm not going to let you drive that horse until you kill it. Pull up!
12: I warn you, you're...
6: There!
12: Get on my hand.
6: You're not hurt. Stop your horse.
12: I won't bless you. Get up there. Get along.
6: And I'll stop it for you.
12: Let go of that bridle.
6: It wouldn't stop when I told you. Go, Silver. Hold it back. Oh, old fella. Oh, boy.
12: Bless you. What'd you stop me for? I'm leaving town like you told me, ain't I? My 24 hours ain't up yet.
6: What are you talking about?
12: You dirty crooks. You're getting worse all the time. I suppose you ain't satisfied no more with just stealing ranches. You gotta shut our mouths, too.
6: Look here. Do you think I planned to shoot you?
12: Then if you didn't, why'd you...
6: I stopped you to save your horse. If I'd wanted to shoot you, I'd have done it when I knocked the gun from your hand.
12: But I don't see...
6: Who did you think I was?
12: That mask. The vigilantes.
6: Did the vigilantes wear masks like mine?
12: Well, maybe I was wrong. I don't know.
6: My camp is just over there. Come along. He said some things I'd like to ask you about.
12: But if I don't clear out...
6: You've been threatened?
12: I was given 24 hours to disappear or get killed.
6: You have my word nothing will happen, Dave.
12: Well, I...
6: You'll either come willingly or I'll make you.
12: I guess maybe it'll be all right. Get up.
6: Come on,
12: Silver. How come you know my name, stranger?
6: I heard it before, Dave, and Tonto recognized you.
12: Tonto?
6: That Indian you see over there. He's my friend.
12: Oh.
6: From the things I'd heard about you, Dave, I had the impression you were honest.
12: I ain't never done a crooked thing in my whole life.
6: But if the vigilantes warned you
12: vigilantes?
6: To leave...
12: Vigilantes? Crooks would be a better name for them.
6: Yes?
12: Stealing ranches. Getting rich by giving honest men like us orders to leave. Buying us out cheap or just taking over without paying nothing at all.
6: That sounds as though you know who they are.
12: Well, of course I do.
6: But isn't it a secret organization?
12: Secret to everybody but the fellas they rob. When fellas wearing hoods call on you at night and tell you to leave the country, and then the next day fellas that have been getting rich buying from armies like me come around and offer you as little as they can for your place... Then it don't take long to figure things out.
6: I see. Here we are, Dave. Oh, Silver.
12: Oh, boy.
6: This is Tonto.
12: Howdy.
11: Oh.
6: Tonto, Dave's been telling me some interesting things. And Dave, there's more questions I'd like to ask you.
12: I'll go right ahead. Can't hurt none, I reckon.
6: If what you've told me is true, if you know these men, why can't you state the facts and accuse them?
12: That just shows how much you know about it.
6: Yes?
12: In the first place, a while back when this country needed...

0: Why can't you state the facts and accuse them?
1: That just shows how much you know about it.
0: Yes?
1: In the first place, a while back when this country needed vigilantes, these fellows did some good work. All the folks swear by them, even if they don't know who they are. And they wouldn't believe a word against them.
0: Oh?
1: And in the second place, they're rich. And it don't pay to argue with men that's got the power they got.
0: Uh-huh.
1: And in the third place, anybody talking out of turn wouldn't be likely to live long.
0: Who are the men you suspect?
1: You ain't just trying to trick me, are you, stranger?
0: You'll trust me, perhaps I'll be able to help you.
1: Now, there's something about your style. By thunder, I will trust you.
0: Good.
1: I'll take my oath. One of them's Mark Delaney, the fellow that gave me $500 this morning for a ranch worth $5,000.
0: Mark Delaney.
1: And Walt Berry and Nate Carlson and George Simons and... Well, there must be about a half a dozen of them all told.
0: They've driven other men like you away?
1: 7 or 8 I know of.
0: Dave, I'm going to investigate your story.
1: Yeah?
0: If you're right, I'm going to find a way to do something about it.
1: Well, if there was such a way, somebody would have thought of it a long time ago.
0: We'll see. But if those men are guilty and I do find a way to bring them to justice, I want you to promise me something.
1: Huh? Promise what?
0: That instead of leaving, you'll stay with Tonto and me until this is cleared up.
1: Well...
0: A man only deserves what he fights for.
1: Gosh, an hour ago I thought I was done for.
0: Yes?
1: But now, by heavens, I will fight.
0: Here, Silver.
1: Are you leaving?
0: Yes. I don't know how long I'll be gone, but stay here with Tonto until I get back.
1: Just as you say, mister.
0: Yep. And Tonto, the two of you stay out of sight.
2: We do that.
0: Come on, Silver.

0: Several days went by, and then late one night, a group of hooded men made ready to leave Larry Forbes' ranch house.
1: You heard what we said, Larry. 24 hours.
2: Will you run?
1: And not a minute more. Come on, fellas. To your saddles.
3: Back to town?
1: Right. Keep your hoods on till we're away from here. All set, men? Then come on, get up there.
4: Get up there. Get up there. Larry's place is going to make a nice piece of property to get a hold of, Mark.
1: It ought to just round out our holdings the way we want.
4: And not a blame person suspicioning us, except the fellas we chased away, and they don't come.
3: Well, we've done right well.
4: We have that.
3: But I'm getting a little leery of this. We go too far, and folks will start asking questions.
4: Oh, now, Walter...
1: We ain't going no farther.
4: Huh?
3: You mean...
1: Just what I said. I thought out this scheme, and it's worked fine. But a scheme that's good for a while ain't always good when you use it too long.
3: That's just what I was going to say.
4: You're loco, the both of you. You're making money at something, it just ain't sense to give it up.
1: No?
4: Why, there's Phil Potter's place we could get for ourselves.
1: And maybe ropes to be hung by.
4: Now wait.
1: You wait. Nate, I've got things figured out. It ain't being crooked that gets a man in trouble. It's being crooked at the wrong times and in the wrong places.
3: That's real sense.
1: We picked the right time for what we've been doing. We started in after we drove the outlaws away, and the folks around here was convinced we couldn't do nothing wrong.
4: But I don't...
1: But from now on, we're...
3: Hold on. Hold that.
1: What's the matter, Wolf?
3: I was sure I heard something just then.
4: Heard something?
3: I don't know just what. Might have been a horse went in or something. I don't know.
4: Walt, no wonder you want to back out. You're getting as nervous as a scared kid.
3: Well, we're
1: starting... Oh, quit jumping every time you hear a sound. You can take your hoods off now, fellas. Get up there. Come on.
4: Get up there. What was you saying, Mark?
1: What I started to say was that from now on, we should stick to honest business. Each one of us has got all the land and cash and cows he needs. We've run out the string, and it's time to quit. The fellow that's greedy's a fool.
3: Nate, you know Mark's right, and you might as well admit it.
4: Ain't no use holding out if you're all akin me.
1: That's better, Nate. Quitting now, nobody can ever get anything on us. All we have to do is enjoy what we've got, and that's a plenty.
3: We'll burn our hoods and forget all about being vigilantes.
1: Right.
4: And then what?
3: Blasted, I know blame well I heard something that time.
1: And what if you did? Couldn't be anything but a cowpuncher heading for town. And who's to bother the vigilantes?

0: And tonight, Dave, was their last raid.
1: Of all the rotten luck.
0: Yes.
1: There goes our last chance of trapping them critters. How are you going to prove anything on them when they ain't doing nothing crooked?
0: There might be a way.
1: Huh?
0: Dave, how many of the vigilantes' victims do you know?
1: Most all of them.
0: Do you know where they've gone to?
1: Well, I heard Jim Dwyer's over Ponca City way.
0: Yes?
1: And Carl Engel, let me see. Seems as if somebody told me he was seen working for the Box M outfit.
0: And the others?
1: Now, give me a minute to think, and I reckon I could remember where most of them have gone.
0: Good. Dave, each one of those men must have had at least one friend among the ranchers who believed in his innocence.
1: Sure, as likely as not. But what good's the opinion of one man when all the rest are against you?
0: In this case, it might be a lot of good.
1: Well, I don't say it.
0: The vigilantes have said they'll not ride again.
1: Yeah,
0: but they will, Dave.

0: soon.
1: The curtain falls on the first act of our thrilling Lone Ranger drama. Before the next exciting scenes, please permit us to pause for just a few moments.

0: Now, to continue our story. The Lone Ranger told Dave Hanford and Tonto that although the vigilantes planned to retire, they would be forced to ride again in spite of their resolution. He explained the plan he had in mind and then gave his final instructions.
1: We made out a list of the men the vigilantes have driven away.
2: Uh-huh.
3: Me got list.
1: Each one of us will call on a third of those men and explain the plan.
4: I'll talk to them fellas, and by thunder, they'll listen.
1: Make them agree to help. Do anything, but get their cooperation.
3: We do that.
1: And then, when you've seen the men we want, return here. This will be our meeting place.
4: Fine.
1: Now there's no time to waste. Here, Silver.
3: Here, Scout.
4: I'll get my horse.
1: We should all be back here within a week. And then we'll go into action. Come on,
3: get
1: Silver.
3: Get him up, Scout.

0: Jim! Jim Dwyer!
1: Dave Hanford!
0: Oh, there. Jim, listen to me.
2: But where'd you come from, Dave?
0: All the way from Loganville just to see you. And if you don't do like I say, I'll have your hide cut.
3: Door.
4: Well, a redskin.
3: Me won't talk to you. You listen.
5: Come on, Silver, old fellow. We called on two of the men we wanted to see. Now to get the last, then back to camp. Hi-yo, Silver. How are you?
6: More than a week passed, and then one day Nate Carlson received some startling information. He went directly to Mark Delaney's home.
7: Double-crossing skunk, I'll show him.
8: Mark, open up this door and open it pronto. I know you're in there. Open up.
9: What in place is the matter with you?
7: Get inside.
9: Now look here.
7: No. You didn't want to pull no more raids. You knew when you was well off.
9: Sure, you knew all right.
7: So just the minute you get me convinced we ought to stop him, you go behind my back and do some raiding on your own.
9: That's a lie.
7: I suppose you'll say it's a lie. The vigilantes raided the Circle Cross outfit.
9: They what?
7: You heard me. You and the rest of them wasn't only seen. You had the infernal nerve to nail a notice on a cafe wall like we all has done.
9: There's something funny about this.
7: Funny? That ain't the word I got for it. I'd say it's
9: now
7: a double...
9: Now, just wait a minute. That's your trouble, Nate. Flying off the handle when there ain't no cause.
7: You?
9: If the Circle Cross was raided, I didn't have nothing to do with it. Now, take my oath, none of the other fellas did either.
7: The raiders was wearing hoods.
9: They was.
7: They told our hands it was vigilantes.
9: Well, I'll be...
7: And what's more, they told the fellas out there that from now on they was running things the way they wanted to. They said they'd done a lot for this part of the country, getting rid of crooks, and now they was going to get something for themselves.
9: And you was loco enough to think I'd do a fool thing like that?
7: Well?
9: By heavens, after knowing me all these years.
7: What else was I to think?
9: How do you expect me to know what you think when I don't know what to think myself?
7: I don't savvy this.
9: Nor do I. But whoever them fellas are pretending to be us... They're riding right for trouble.
6: But in spite of Mark's prediction, the next few weeks saw the hooded band strike again and again without being caught.
8: We're the vigilantes. We're helping ourselves to these cows. Anybody don't like it can start dodging lead.

0: place up. Hand over everything you got. If you've got any objections, just remember, it's the vigilantes you're dealing with.
1: The townspeople, who had never inquired into the vigilante's identity as long as the hooded band did the work the law had failed to do, began first to harbor misgivings, then to give voice to their indignation.
2: Just because they run the outlaws off, they think they got a right to turn crooked.
3: They stole all of Bart's cash.
0: And helped themselves to Circle Cross cattle.
4: Shut up, Zeke's place. They gotta be stopped.
1: As the raids continued, the townspeople demanded the vigilantes be halted. The result was a meeting held in the cafe and called to order by old Zeke Ives.
5: Quiet down, folks. Quiet down. Now then, I reckon everybody knows the business before this meeting.
6: To catch them dirty crooks.
5: Wait, can't you? Like I was saying, we all know why we come here tonight. There's been things happening around these parts that can't be put up with no more. All of you savvy what I mean. It's the raiding and robbing and thieving the vigilantes have done.
2: It can't go on no more.
4: Something's got to be done.
7: They run wild.
5: That's just it. There was a time when we was mighty glad to see them fellas operating. They done a heap of good before they got too big for the boots and went hog crazy. So, seeing as how we're all agreed they've got to be caught, I'd like to hear a few suggestions.
6: There's only one thing we can do, Zeke.
5: Yeah?
6: That's for all of us that can handle shooting irons to keep armed every minute of the day and night. Then just as soon as somebody reports seeing them crooks, we'll try to get there before they get away.
5: Well, that's one idea.
2: But it ain't a good one.
5: No?
2: No. For all we know, some of the vigilantes are right here at this meeting. They're Loganville folks just like the rest of us. They make a raid and all they got to do is to hide their hoods and pretend they were there looking for the crooks instead of being them.
5: That's true, sure enough.
2: And we can make any streak of plans for the same reason. We'd never know who to tell the secrets to or to keep them from.
6: Well, what's your scheme?
2: Well, somehow we got to catch them wearing the hoods.
6: Yes.
2: And with evidence on them, we can use to get them.
5: But how's that to be done?
2: You got me, Zeke. But if anybody thinks there's another way, he's loco. That's right.

0: Now's the time, Tonto. The townspeople are ready for action. They want the vigilantes punished. And given half a chance, they'll see that they are punished.
1: Them plenty mad.
0: I just saw Walt Berry slip from the cafe and head for Mark Delaney's house. You know exactly what you're to do, don't you, Tonto?
1: Me not forget.
0: The men are waiting. We'll only need 15 minutes.
1: You go now?
0: Yes, Tonto. Then in 15 minutes, follow our plan. Come on, Silver.

0: In the meantime, one by one, the vigilantes arrived at Mark Delaney's home to discuss the situation.
1: We're all here, ain't we?
2: George just come in, and he was the last one we was waiting for.
1: And we've got to decide is this. Are the things that have been happening dangerous to us? If they are, what are we going to do about it?
3: Seems to me, Mark, these fellas posing as us are doing us a favor.
1: Yeah?
3: They're bound to be caught sooner or later, don't you see? And then when they are, there won't be nobody can blame us for anything.
2: That sounds reasonable.
1: The rest of you think the same? And you figure we ought to just let them go along with enough rope to hang themselves?
2: Yeah. Shucks, me and Walt don't often agree on any one thing, but this time I'd say... Hey,
4: Matchman!
5: And there's Dave Hanford.
6: Sure, I'm Dave Hanford. The fellow you skunks thought you ran out of the country. Well, meet up with some more folks you robbed. Here's Carl and Jim.
1: You'll soon learn what this is about, Mark. The hoods, men.
6: Here they are.
3: Hey, what are you doing?
1: You're going to wear these hoods.
2: No, wait a
1: you
2: minute.
1: You can't do that.
3: Stand back. Hey, don't.
1: Stand still. All of you are covered.
4: But you can't.
1: Mark, these are the men you and your friends cheated. You used your position to steal everything they owned. Now you're going to get a taste of your own medicine.
4: You'll pay for this.
1: Put the hoods on them.
7: No, it's a downright pleasure.
6: You just watch me.
4: We'll fix this, Thomas. But what's this for?
1: It's an old barn just outside of town, Mark.
4: Yeah, but I...
1: It's been years since it's been used. It's just the kind of place vigilantes would choose to meet.
4: To meet?
1: That's enough waiting, all right, now. Are they all wearing hoods?
6: Every last one of them.
1: And back to our horses. Hurry!

0: Come on, men. Take them inside.
1: I'll open the door. Now, get in there, you skunks. Don't try to hang back or you'll get some lead to speed you up.
2: Listen, we'll give you cash. We'll pay you back what we took.
1: Sure we will. You can have it all back.
3: And more besides.
0: Keep still. Dave and Jim and the rest of us are going outside. You, Mark, will stay in here with your friends.
2: Wait, please.
0: We're going outside, Mark, but we're not going far. The walls of this barn have cracks in them. Cracks wide enough to fire through. And if you try to leave, you'll only get shot.
4: Hey, hurry up. They're coming from town.
5: The engine's done his part.
0: Remember, we'll be just outside and watching you.
6: Close the door, Dave.
7: Yeah.
8: Mark. Mark, what's going to happen to us?
9: We're done for.
3: But maybe we'll be able to explain.
8: You
3: maybe
8: fool, they... explain? The way the folks in town are feeling? Just one look at these hoods on us and we're done for.
9: Then let's make a break for it.
3: No, that's just what Dave and them want. They'd like to shoot us down.
8: Oh, Lord.
3: Oh, it's them.
8: It's too late now to run if we wanted to.
10: Bring the light this way. Does anybody in here stand where you are?
11: The light's shining on them. Look.
10: Turn them hoods off.
8: Wait, we ain't the fellas you want.
11: Leave me be.
3: Don't take that hood away.
10: Well, I'll be Mark Delaney. Walt. Neat. There's George.
8: Blasted, listen. This is a frame-up. We didn't...
12: Just take a look at these things hid in the corner. If some of it ain't the stuff that's been stole lately, I'll eat my saddle.
10: The hoods and the loot. That's evidence enough.
11: No, you can't blame
10: them. Shut up. You fellas come here to plan another one of your raids, I'll bet. Well, this time you ain't raiding, you're going to jail.
0: Our work is done, men. After what's been discovered in there, I don't think you'll have trouble getting your property back when you return to town to claim it.
13: Shucks, it'll be easy to show how it was done out of it now. And even if we couldn't, we've had the satisfaction of seeing them crooks get what's coming to them.
14: Thanks to you, stranger.
0: There are other people you want to thank more.
13: You mean?
0: I mean the friends who trusted you. The friends who let you pretend to raid their homes and steal their cattle. The townspeople could be moved to action.
14: We ain't forgetting.
0: Come, Tonto.
13: But hold on a second.
0: Yep, we may meet again.
13: But we'd like to tell you.
0: Ready, Tonto?
13: Well, you can't.
15: You ready?
13: Well, wait.
0: Hi-oh!

Come on, Silver!

0: forever.
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6: Seems like Sunday.
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6: And here comes the man now with the biggest news in Rinso's history. Let's listen to him.
8: It's the biggest news ever. It's new 1950 Rinso with Solium, a full year ahead of time. New 1950 Rinso has three times the whiter washing action of any other soap. But more about that in a few minutes. Now, new 1950 Rinso brings you the Amos and Andy Show. Yes, sir, Lever Brothers, the makers of 1950 Rinso, brings you transcribed a full half hour of entertainment with Lou Lubin, Eddie Green, Ernestine Wade, the Jubilaires, Jeff Alexander's orchestra and chorus, and radio's all-time favorites, Amos and Andy. Tonight, the Mystic Knights of the Sea gave their semi-annual dance at the Lodge Hall. The affair was a huge success. It's now 1:30 in the morning, and the Kingfish and his wife, Sapphire, have just returned home.
9: Well, Sapphire, you know I really done some dancing tonight.
10: Yes, I noticed it.
9: Yeah, I wore out the two cardboards I had covering the hole in my shoe. Ended up waltzing right on my bare skin there.
10: Don't you talk to me about that dance, you broke-down Romeo.
9: What you mean?
10: It was a disgrace the way you carried on out on that dance floor. Did you have to hold that young Miss Winslow as tight as you did?
9: What you mean? At a dance, you supposed to hold your partner tight.
10: Not 3 minutes after the music stopped.
9: Oh.
10: George Davis, why didn't you get away from her when the music was over?
9: Well, a button on my vest got caught on the lace on her dress, and I know she was poor. I was,
10: Some excuse that is. George, I'm just disgusted with you. I'm your wife, and you didn't dance with me once during the whole evening.
9: Yeah, well, how could I? You spent all your time talking to that big fat woman. Who was that dreadnought, anyway?
10: That was Mrs. Opalette Parker.
9: Opalette.
10: She just moved into town, and I invited her over to the dance so she could get acquainted. But not one of them ill-mannered Lodge brothers of yours asked her for a dance.
9: Well, I guess none of the brothers had a truck driver's license. I don't know.
10: George, she wasn't that fat.
9: She wasn't, huh? Well, I'll tell you one thing. If a man wants to dance cheek to cheek with that blimp, he's going to have to be shaped like a boomerang. I know that.
10: Well, I think she's a very nice woman. She happens to be a widow.
9: Widow, huh? Well, let me be the first to congratulate her late husband.
10: She wants to get married again. And, George, there's nothing wrong with her.
9: I don't want you hanging around with her.
10: She's very sweet and pleasant.
9: I say stay away from her.
10: And she just inherited $10,000 from her uncle.
9: Why don't you invite her for supper sometime?
10: Well, I'm going to talk to you all night. I'm going to bed.
9: So that Mrs. Opalette Parker's got $10,000, huh? And she wants to get married. Maybe I could get her and Andy together with a little parlay here. I might take that fat widow, hit you up to that fat head end, and come out of the thing with a nice fat wallet. Oh, yeah. Well, I got a picture here of Opalette that Sapphire gave me. I'll put that in my desk drawer here. I'll tell Anna that I'm opening up an introduction club so I can bring soulmates together. Oh, I hear the future bridegroom come clapping his feet down the hall now. Come in, Brother Ender.
0: Well, hiya, Kingfish.
9: Sorry I'm busy today, Ender. I can't talk to you, but sit down for an hour or two anyway. We'll just...
6: Say, tell me something. What's that sign on your door there saying, In Reduction Club?
9: Well, Andy, ain't you heard? That's a new club that I was running, bringing lovers together. Our slogan is, Great Mates at Low Rates.
6: Yeah.
9: It's a scientific introduction club, and we takes the guesswork out of marriage, and, we introduce people that is perfectly suited for each other.
6: Yeah. You mean science is messing around with love now?
9: Yes, and we picked the right mate for you according to your horoscope.
6: What is that?
9: Oh, you are seated, and it's a great big round circle with the months of the year going around it and the picture of different animals. It was invented by a very brainy man. It's called the sign of the zodiac.
6: Yeah? And you mean with all that stuff you can pick the perfect wife for me?
9: Yeah, that's right, and it's simple. You see, now, according to your birthday, let me see. Oh, yeah, you comes under Taurus the Bull. You know, Anna, this is a perfect month for Tauruses to get married.
6: Sure,
9: huh? Oh, yeah, the sun is on the ascendancy, the moon is in the sky, the stars is out, and the Milky Way is homogenized. It's a...
6: That sounds good, all right, but how can you pick a gal for me by using my horse's go?
9: Horoscope, Anna. We just find the gal whose sign is in harmony with yours, you see. Now, according to your horoscope, the perfect mate for you would be a gal that comes under Capricorn the Goat.
6: Capricorn the Goat?
9: Yeah. Yeah, wait a minute. I got a picture right here on my desk drawer. Here you are.
6: Yeah. Yeah, well, that's a nice picture of the goat, all right. Where's the picture of the gal?
9: No, Andy. This is the gal, and her name is Opalescent Parker. So, like I say, Andy, the moon and the stars is out, the Milky Way is out.
6: And from the looks of her, everything is out.
9: Yeah. You can't argue with the stars and the planets, Andy. This gal is the perfect mate for you.
6: Well, stars or no stars, I ain't getting hitched up with no hippopotamus. And you can tell that to the fellow that invented all this stuff, that John Hodiak.
9: Zodiac. Look, Andy. Don't make no snap judgment here on account of her shape. You know, she got the hefty type figure that men used to worship in the good old days.
6: Yeah, but this gal must weigh 250 pounds. You mean to say that a figure like that used to be popular?
9: Oh, certainly, Andy. Don't you remember them old love songs the fellas used to sing to the gals? Pig of my heart, let me call you fatso and all them songs.
6: Yeah, I remember them all right. But look, Kingfish, I just ain't interested in no fat gal.
9: Yeah, but Andy, there's more to marrying this gal than the human eye can see, is he?
6: Well, what do you mean?
9: Well, Andy, as you ever know the warmth and companionship of $10,000?
6: Oh, she got $10,000, huh? Let me see that picture again. That's funny.
9: What's the matter?
6: Since I last looked at her, she done lost a lot of weight, you know?
9: I tell you, if you are still worried about that excess weight you got, that ain't real fat, you know.
6: Ain't
9: no, you can send a walrus like that to a place called Elizabeth Arden, and they can de-blubber her in no time.
6: Okay, Kingfish, okay. How much has I got to pay you to introduce her to me?
9: Yeah, well, you being my friend, then I won't ask you nothing right off the bat, but after the marriage, you can give me the customary stoop in of half the $10,000.
6: Yeah. Okay. See if you can arrange a date for me tonight.
9: Okay, Anna, that's a good idea. We'll get right to work. I'll call up, and you can take her out for supper.
6: Yeah, I just wish she wasn't so fat, though.
9: Oh, and I tell you, don't worry about that. Remember the old saying, son, $10,000 can cover a multitude of skin.

0: engine hum.
1: Well, you better get ready,
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1: Well, I hear the car a-coming, I hear it near at hand, I hear the wheels a-rumbling and rolling.

0: Ventura.
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3: Well, good morning, Ender.
4: Hi, Kingfish, old pal.
3: Hey, tell me, lover boy, how's things going with the widow? After all, now you've been taken out for 8 days, you know.
4: Oh, Kingfish, everything's in the bag. Last night I pre-posed to Opalescent, and she done promised to waddle down the aisle with me.
3: Oh, that is great news, Ender.
4: Oh, yeah. You know, Kingfish, when I first seen Opalescent, I couldn't believe my eyes. Took me a little while to get used to her, but now everything is lovey-dovey.
3: Yeah, well, sometimes that's the way with gals like that, Ender. Before you know it, you find that disgust has blossomed into love. Yeah.
4: Well, we done set the wedding for 3 days from now.
3: Oh, I tell you, Andy, that $10,000 is practically in the palm of our hands.
4: Hiya, Shorty. What is you looking so upset about?
5: Oh, sir, something terrible just happened. That the worst possible thing, that the most awful catastrophe, that the most horrible thing a man could ever... Don't just stand there. Do something.
3: Now, look here. Calm down, Shorty. Now, see if you can't talk a little more legible, will you?
4: Yeah. What goes on, Shorty?
5: Well, Andy, tell me this. That wealthy widow that you're going to marry, ain't her name Opalescent Parker?
4: Yeah, that's the gal. What about her?
5: Well, 10 minutes ago in my barber shop, I shaved a fellow who just got into town. His name is Joe Parker, and he said he was her husband.
4: Oh, what is you talking about? Joe Parker is dead.
5: Yeah, dead?
4: Yeah.
5: I know that. I never would have shaved him.
3: Now, wait a minute. Never mind that, Shorty. If Opalescent's husband is alive, this is terrible. Now, what did he have to say?
5: Well, he got talking, and he told me he ran out on Opalescent 15 years ago. And after 7 years, she had him declared legally dead.
4: Yeah, well, if he's legal dead, why, that ain't going to affect the wedding.
5: Well, I wouldn't be too sure about that, Andy. He said he just heard about her inheriting $10,000, and he might even remarry her to get his hands on it. He said she was always crazy about him.
3: Oh, me, this is awful. We got to figure some way to get that Joe Parker out of the picture quick.
5: Yeah, well, he's staying at the Lenox Plaza Hotel.
3: Well, thanks a lot, Shorty, for running over here with the news. You really thought fast.
5: Oh, I always think fast, fellas. That's why I used to be such a great lifeguard.
4: Shorty, you was a lifeguard?
5: Oh, yeah. I'll never forget the experience I had on my first day on duty. All of a sudden, I saw a man way out in the ocean calling for help. I ran down to the water's edge, and the breakers were 20 feet high. And then between me and the man, I saw a shark fin cutting through the water.
3: A shark fin?
5: Mm-hmm, yeah, that's what it was. Right away, as a lifeguard, I knew just what to do.
3: Well, what did you do, Shorty?
5: Oh, I put a knife in my teeth, and I got a running start, and I dove into the... I swam like a fish way out to that... I got a hold of that... I quit my job. So...
3: Now, look here, Anna. I just thought of something. If we could convince Parker that you and her is already married up and has a bunch of children, it might appeal to his better nature, and he wouldn't have the heart to break up the happy home.
4: Yeah, and besides that, we can tell him that all the kids is the image of their mother. That ought to scare him off.
3: Yeah, tell you what, I'll call up this fella Parker right away and get him over here. Well, sit down, Miss Parker.
6: Now, look here, Stevens, or whatever your name is. I still don't know why you phoned me to come over here and see you.
3: Yeah, well, like I was explaining to you on the phone, Miss Parker, I hear you was in town, and I got some reporting news about your former wife, Opalescent Parker.
6: Yeah? What about her?
3: Well, the truth of the matter is that Opalescent done remarried 7 years ago now, and right now she done, she got a devoted husband and 5 lovely children. The happiest little family you ever saw.
6: Opalescent remarried?
3: Yeah.
6: I can't believe that. She always told me that I was the only man for her.
3: Yeah, well, that's the way with women, mister. There's more than one fish in the sea, you know. Opalescent ain't the first whale that got herself another flounder.
6: Well, it's still hard to believe.
3: Well, I guess it's quite a shock to you, Miss Parker, but I can tell from your gray derby and the cut of that yellow checkered coat you got on that you got a heart of gold. I know you'd never do nothing to break up Overlesson's happy home.
6: Hell, look here, Stevens. There's $10,000 involved here. And the way I feel about
3: Wait a minute. Look out the window there. Look who's coming across the street. It's Opalescent's dear, devoted second husband. Sir, I leave it to your honor as a legally dead gentleman not to let him know who you is.
4: Hiya, Kingfish. Excuse my bedroom slippers and smoking jacket. I just come from my happy home.
3: Yeah. Oh, glad to see you, devoted family man Brown. I bet you had a tough time tearing yourself away from the arms of your loved ones, ain't you?
4: Oh, yeah. They really loves me, all right. Every time I tries to leave the house, they throws themselves in front of the door, you know?
3: Yeah. Oh, you were sure a sweet papa already.
4: Oh, yeah. Say, who is this fellow?
3: Oh, he is just a gentleman that prefers to be nameless. Mr. Brown, may I present a man who has just come back from the dead?
4: Likewise.
6: Mr. Brown, you certainly seem very devoted to your family, all right?
4: Oh, sure. There ain't nothing I wouldn't do for my sweet wife and my 3 little ones.
6: 3? Yeah. Now, wait a minute, Chester Stevens. Moment ago, you told me I had 5 children. Now, what is this?
3: Mr. Brown, ain't you done made a little mistake in your addition there? The last time I went to your house, your wife told me you had 5 kids.
4: Yeah, well, I ain't never seen but 3. But that's Opalescent all over. I bet she's saving the other 2 to surprise me with on my birthday.
3: Papa Brown, ain't you anxious to get home to your dear, darling loved one?
4: Yeah, I is. You know, my 6-year-old son was naughty this morning, and I got to punish him.
3: Yeah, well, what is he going to do to him, kind-hearted parent?
4: I don't know. I got a good mind to take away his pass to the burlesque show. So long.
6: Look here, Stevens. This thing don't sound right to me, but with me being legally dead and everything, I ain't too sure how I stand on the money myself.
3: Mm-hmm.
6: But I know this much.
3: Yeah.
6: I has got a nuisance value around you.
3: Oh, yeah, sir. You was a nuisance already. Ain't no 2 ways about that, yeah.
6: I'll tell you what I do. If I can get $500 out of this deal, I'll blow town and forget the whole thing.
3: Yeah, well, I tell you, mister, $500... Well, we ain't got the money right now, but I sure that we can raise it some way. I'll meet you here at the Lodge Hall tomorrow morning.
6: Okay, and you better have the money, or I is going to Opalescent.
3: How you like that low-down, conniving crook? Shaking us down for $500. Just when we was all set to gyp the widow out of
2: $10,000. This is your old friend, John Lake. You know, one of my wife's friends used new 1950 Rinso for the first time last week. 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And now, back to Amos and Andy.
3: Well, hello there, Stonewall.
0: Oh, hi, Kingfish. Come in, man.
3: Say, Stonewall, like I told you on the phone, I got to see you about something connected with Andy's marriage.
0: Yeah, well, I hope he got better luck with his marriage than a friend of mine had.
3: What was that?
0: Well, his friend married a woman that turned out to be the naggingest woman you ever saw.
3: Mm.
0: She nagged him day and night. So this man started avoiding his wife.
7: Oh, he did, huh?
0: Yeah, he dodged at his office. He avoided her at home and gave her the slip every chance he could.
7: Mm-hmm.
0: You know something? They finally arrested him for ducking his wife.
7: Yeah, well, how could the police arrest him for that?
0: He was ducking her in 6 feet of water.
7: Oh! now, look here, Stonewall. Me and Andy has got to get $500 to pay off Opal Lessons Parker's ex-husband and get him out of town so he won't mess up the wedding. Now, I don't know where I'm going to get hold of that kind of money.
0: Well, who you know that's got $500?
7: Well, the only one I know that's got that kind of money is that fat widow that Andy's married. The only thing is, we done already told her that Andy's well fixed, you see.
0: You did, huh? Well, look, Kingfish, why don't you tell her, see, that even though Andy got plenty of money, right now he's tied up and he needs $500 for emergency.
7: Emergency, yeah. Yeah, I'll tell her that Andy needs an emergency operation or something. Yeah, I'll take Andy over there right to her house now. Oh, that's it. Stonewall, that's great. You know you is a genius.
0: Oh, man, yeah. You know, Kingfish, speaking of rich women, you know what? I had an uncle that was in love with a widow that had $10,000, but he wouldn't marry her. He had principles about them things.
7: He did, huh?
0: Oh, yeah. You know what? He told her it wouldn't be honorable to marry her until he had at least as much money as she had. And you know, took him 6 months to get $10,000.
7: 6 months, huh? How did he manage to get it?
0: He borrowed it from the widow.
7: Well, then they was married, huh?
0: Don't be silly. You think my uncle would marry a woman that was broke?

0: Well, Andy, I done already rung the front doorbell. I hear Opaleth coming to the door now. The house is shaking.
1: Well, hello. What a pleasant surprise.
2: Yeah, glad we found you home, Opaleth.
0: Yeah, nice to see you, Miss Parker.
1: Come on in the living room.
0: Yeah, you see, Miss Parker, we were just passing by, and Miss Brown just thought he'd drop in for a little prenuptial love talk. After all, tomorrow is the day that your troth is going to be blighted, you know.
1: Well, I'm certainly glad you come up, Andy Pye. But don't you know the old superstition? You shouldn't look at the bride so soon before the wedding.
2: Oh, that's all right, honey. Nothing's going to stop me from this wedding.
0: Andy Pye, why don't you sit on the sofa with Miss Parker?
2: Yeah, I'll squeeze in there.
0: Yeah. tell you what, let's get down to business here.
1: Business?
2: Opaleth, darling, I need $500.
1: $500?
2: Yeah.
1: You mean you want to buy from me? Andy, you told me you had a wonderful income.
2: Well, I does, honey, but this happens to be an emergency, and my capital happens to be tied up right now.
0: Oh, yeah, you see, that's right, Miss Parker. Miss Brown here went over to Europe last year to expand his investments. He made a profit of $500,000, but under the European Reciprocal Fleecing Act, he can only take... they won't let him take but $40 off the continent.
2: Yeah, that's right. I had to leave 5 truckloads of money standing on the dock.
1: Oh, my. You say that you need this money for emergency, Andy?
0: Miss Parker, Andy didn't want to mention it, but the boy is suffering from a bad case of acute appendicitis.
2: Yeah, that's right. You see, I've been expecting my money to come through from Europe, so I've been putting off the operation for the past 6 months.
1: You were putting off appendix operation?
0: Yeah, well, I don't guess it's very serious. Peritonitis didn't set in until 2 weeks ago.
1: Oh!
0: Of course, you never know about them things, though. His appendix is ready to pop any minute, you know.
1: You don't mean to say.
0: Oh, yeah. The doctor listened to it with a stethoscope this morning. The thing was whistling like a pressure cooker. That's right.
1: Oh, me, is it really that serious?
0: Well, I tell you, Mr. Brown ain't worried about it himself. He doesn't want nothing to happen tomorrow that would ruin the ceremony. His appendix might cut loose, you know, in the middle of the festivities.
2: Yeah, be a little embarrassing, too. Me marching down the aisle, doubled up in a knot, screaming and yelling and...
1: Well, Andy, if you really need $500 for operation, I guess the only thing for me to do is lend it to you.
0: Oh, that's the stuff.
1: Now, if you just meet me at my lawyer's office tomorrow morning, I'll have him arrange the whole thing.
0: Well, now, wait a minute. A lawyer. Now, on second thought, it ain't no use dragging no Snoopy third party into this mess here now.
2: No. Let's forget the whole thing.
0: Yeah.
1: Forget it? Well, what about Andy's appendix operation?
0: Well, I think if he takes a couple of slugs of penicillin, that'll clear up the whole thing.
2: Yeah,
0: and we'll rub some liniment on his peritonitis, too. Well, Miss Parker, we got a lot of things to be getting ready for the wedding and everything. We'll see you in church tomorrow.
2: Yeah. Goodbye, my love.
0: Goodbye.
1: Goodbye, honey.
2: Say, Kingfish, we sure was on thin ice there when she brung up that lawyer business. But how is we going to get that $500?
0: Well, I tell you, Anna, there's only one way that we can get it. You cash in them insurance policies of yours, and I'll raise the rest by putting my furniture in hock. Then we'll pay off her ex-husband, Joe Parker, and everything will be clear sailing.
2: Yeah, well, let's do that this afternoon, so we'll be all ready for the wedding tomorrow.

0: Well, then, old boy, don't be nervous. There's only a few more minutes now. Ain't that right, Amber?
1: Yeah, he sure is, Kingfish.
0: Listen to that church organ playing the preliminary music out there in the church now, ain't it?
2: Yeah, Kingfish, I can hear it, too. Say, Amos, how I look in my striped trousers?
1: Oh, you look fine, Andy. The only thing is, it would have been kind of nice if your vest and pants would have come together there.
2: Yeah, I hope this shirt stays in place, too.
1: Yeah, well, I hope so, too, Andy, because I ain't never seen a groom with a bare midriff.
2: Well, tell me, fellas, what happens next?
1: Well, Andy, when the organ music plays the wedding march, me and you goes out there in the church, and we walk right up to the altar, and then Opal Lesson, she'll come down the aisle and join us there, you see.
2: Yeah, well, you know, I was nervous, all right.
1: I say, by the way, Andy, Ruby told me to tell you that she was sorry that she couldn't come, but you know we was expecting a little baby in the next day or two.
2: Oh, yeah, that's wonderful, Amos.
1: And we was talking last night, if it's a boy, we was going to name it after you, Andy.
2: Oh, really, Amos? That's great.
1: Yeah, that's what we're going to do.
2: Oh, that's great. But you know, Kingfish, this wedding has really got me nervous.
0: Well, now, don't worry, Andy. In a few minutes, you're going to walk through that door there and promise to love, honor, and obey $10,000.
2: Well, boys, I'm giving up my bachelor days.
1: Yeah, you certainly have had a lot of congratulation telegrams from your friends around the country, Andy.
2: Yeah, I'm going to keep all these, too, and frame them.
1: I'll get it, Andy. It must be another telegram congratulating you.
2: Yeah, go ahead. You know, Kingfish, I sure was glad we was able to raise that $500 that pay off Joe Parker.
0: Yeah, and listen, Andy, Opal Lesson must never know that he was ever around here and got that money from us, you know.
2: Oh, another telegram, Amos?
1: Yeah, here you is, Andy. Boy, you getting a mess of telegrams. People are really sending you best wishes, ain't they?
0: Yeah, they all know you're marrying a rich gal, too, Andy.
2: Oh, yeah, I was on Easy Street.
1: Yeah,
2: right.
1: Who's the telegram from, Andy?
0: Yeah, read it out loud.
2: Let me see here. Mr. Andrew H. Brown. Thanks for the $500. You fell for that missing husband gag like a ton of bricks. Signed, Joe and Opalescent Parker.
1: Well...

0: You know, every time the kingfish opens his big mouth, well, out comes trouble.
1: Yeah, but when John Lake sounds off, what you hear is the biggest news in Rinso's history.
2: It certainly is. It's new 1950 Rinso with Solium, with three times the whiter washing action of any other soap. New 1950 Rinso gets and keeps your clothes whiter than any other soap, and safely. More women use Rinso than any other wash day soap in the world.
0: Good night, folks.
1: See you next Sunday.
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0: I am the Whistler, and I know many things, for I walk by night. I know many strange tales, many secrets hidden in the hearts of men and women who have stepped into the shadows. Presently I'll tell you of nameless terrors of which they dare not speak.
1: The Whistler will bring you his story in a moment. But first, for the benefit of those who missed the War Production Board's recent warning about the tire shortage, I'll briefly repeat the facts. Because of a predicted shortage of over 1 million bus and truck tires during the first quarter of 1945, WPB warns there may not be enough new passenger car tires for even B and C book drivers. So regardless of what kind of ration book you have, your best bet is to use your neighborhood Signal gasoline dealer's service for keeping your present tires in condition for recapping. By inspecting your tires regularly, he can catch and repair small damages before they become serious and ruin the carcass. Then, when he finds the tread is worn to just the proper stage, he can give you a recap job of top quality material packed with thousands of miles of additional wear for your necessary driving. However, if you have a new tire certificate, Signal dealers still have fresh, new synthetic tires to help keep you rolling for the duration. And now, the Whistler.
0: From the street, it looks innocent. Just a plain, ordinary two-story dwelling. There's a sign over the entranceway. It says Dr. Julius J. Weber. Just that, nothing more. A dark, lean man, his coat buttoned tightly, his hat brim pulled low, turns into the entrance, pauses a moment, then pushes a button and opens the door.
2: Is this the doctor's office? Sign just said ring and come in.
3: Can I help you?
2: Hey, you're a cutie. What's your name?
3: What did you want to see the doctor about?
2: Me. I want to see him about me.
3: Your name, please.
2: Make it anything you like.
3: I'm afraid I must have your real name.
2: Why?
3: Perhaps you'd better see another doctor.
2: Oh, no. Dr. J. Weber's the guy I want.
3: I'm sorry.
2: No, don't get on your high horse. Angelo's the name. Anthony Angelo.
3: Anthony Angelo.
2: Tony to you.
3: I don't quite know when the doctor...
4: Oh, no. Oh, excuse me, I did not...
3: This is Mr. Anthony Angelo, Doctor.
2: Hiya, Doc.
4: How do you do? Have I any more appointments this afternoon?
3: No, this
2: is important, Doc.
4: Angelo. Angelo. Seems to me I've heard the name before.
2: Yeah. I've been getting lots of publicity, especially lately. That's why I want to see you.
4: Come inside. Nurse, bring along your book.
2: Hey, this is confidential.
4: You are at liberty to take your business elsewhere.
2: Everybody's touchy around here. Okay, let her come along.
4: Come in. You may sit here, please. That's it. Now, who recommended me to you?
2: Guy by the name of James.
4: So? Friend of yours?
2: I wouldn't say that. Maybe he did me a good turn.
4: Perhaps...
2: You did some work for him, didn't you?
4: Have you seen him lately?
2: Not for 5-6 months.
4: Then how did he manage to recommend me?
2: Well, it wasn't personal. Grapevine gets around.
4: What would you like me to do for you?
2: I want the works.
4: How badly?
2: Pretty bad. I'm hot as a firecracker, and I don't think things will cool off this time.
4: You want a complete job of plastic surgery, then, huh?
2: You're the doctor. Anything you say goes.
4: I'm glad we understand each other. What kind of face would you like?
2: Huh? You mean I could pick my own?
4: With certain limitations. I can change the color of your eyes and hair. I can change the contour of your face, reshape your nose, change the way you walk.
2: Way I walk?
4: I can take every birthmark or scar off your body and replace them with others as, well, other portions of your body.
2: Permanent?
4: Yes, permanently. I will extract every tooth in your mouth. Replace them with plates.
2: Well, what for? My choppers don't show.
4: They're a positive means of identification.
2: Yeah, that's right. Anything else?
4: Yes, your fingerprints. I will remove them.
2: Huh?
4: I will get you shoes which will increase your height and change your gait.
2: Kind of thorough, ain't you, Doc?
4: I have to be. Will you get the camera, nurse, please?
3: Yes, Doctor.
2: Camera, what for?
4: I need various photographs of you for study before I operate.
2: I don't want it.
4: I must insist.
2: I never had a picture of me taken yet.
4: You're going to have one now.
2: You're quite a one, Dr. Weber. How much is all this going to cost me?
4: We can come to terms on that, I believe.
2: And where is this operation going to be performed?
4: In my surgery. You will spend about 5 weeks here in this house. Nurse, have you the camera?
3: Yes, Doctor.
4: Would you mind, Mr. Angelo, a few shots of your face, please? Then your hands, torso, feet.
2: Okay. Don't mind me. I'm only the patient.
0: This is a big job you've taken on yourself, Dr. Weber. Tony Angelo is a big man in the underworld. And what you were planning, not only in aiding the forces of evil, but of your payment, therefore, just might have repercussions. And what is your fee, Dr. Weber? 5 weeks have elapsed, and Tony is ready to go forth into the world newborn, so to speak. And you haven't mentioned your fee yet. Better go easy. Tony Angelo is hard. He's tough. You think about that while you're unwrapping his bandages.
4: Rather a fateful moment, isn't it, Tony? I'll take that, nurse.
3: All right, Doctor.
4: Thank you. There. You'll find that the slight scars will vanish in a short time.
2: Now, let's have a mirror. Let's have a look.
3: Here. Here you are.
2: My nose. My face. My lips. Hey, this ain't me.
4: You may go, nurse.
3: Yes, Doctor.
2: And look at my eyes. They're gray. And my hair and eyebrows. Doc, you're a marvel. It's worth whatever you ask. How much do I owe you?
4: Sit down, Tony. Over there in that chair, facing me.
2: Yeah, sure, okay.
4: My fee is $1,000 a month for the rest of your life.
2: How much?
4: $1,000 a month.
2: You're kidding.
4: Levity is the furthest thought from my mind at the moment.
2: I can't pay that much.
4: Yes, you can. And you had better.
2: I was afraid of something like this. Okay, I'm listening.
4: There's nothing to tell. My fee is $1,000 a month for the rest of your life. The completeness of my job works for me as well as for you. I'm satisfied you're going to live for a long time.
2: How do you know I got that much money to pay on the line?
4: You have. You've been investigated. I know what each of my patients can pay.
2: This is a sweet racket you have, Dr. Weber.
4: I am bringing it to a very successful conclusion. You are my last patient. I am now assured of an income for the rest of my life, which will permit me to live in luxury.
2: You mean with my $1,000, you have enough?
4: That's right. And if you have any ideas of not paying, forget them. Smarter men than you are paying right now.
2: Maybe they forget easier.
4: That's what I advise you to do. To forget your entire past.
2: I suppose you know that you can get knocked off any time.
4: By whom?
2: Any one of your patients. Maybe Huey James?
4: How do you know James was a patient?
2: I heard rumors.
4: I wouldn't put much stock in rumors. Furthermore, any idea you may have of inflicting injury on me, you can discard. If I am absent 12 consecutive hours without notification at certain places, a complete file of documentary evidence is presented at the office of the district attorney.
2: Very smooth. Go ahead, Doc.
4: And if by the 10th day of each month your payment is not in this office, complete evidence on you is sent to the DA.
2: That sounds like blackmail.
4: Call it whatever you wish.

0: Complete evidence on you is sent to the DA.
1: That sounds like blackmail.
0: Call it whatever you wish. I'm only ensuring your payment. In case you're in doubt as to the extent of my evidence, I'll enumerate the things which makes my insurance the best in the world.
1: I'm listening.
0: I have a complete set of your former fingerprints and of the impressions made by your fingers now. I have photographs of you before the operation, and while you have been sitting in that chair, 36 shots have been made through that aperture in the wall directly behind me.
1: What?
0: Yes, right there. So, Tony, get rid of any idea that my plan is not foolproof. It is. There is nothing you can do. Nothing.
1: Smooth. Pretty smooth.
0: It's better than that. It's perfect. And the reason it's perfect is because I am winding it up now. You are my last case.
1: You know, I ain't got the foggiest idea what to do about it yet. But I'll think it over.
0: You do that. In the meantime, keep sending those checks regularly, huh?
1: I'm through here now, huh?
0: That's right. You can leave. If anything bothers you, come back. But please make it soon, because I'll probably be taking a trip.
1: Okay, Doc. I'll be seeing you.
0: Good luck, Tony.
2: Oh, Mr. Angelo.
1: I got a new name, sister. Sucker. By the way, are you in with that guy's racket?
2: Here is your wallet, Mr. Angelo. Will you let us know what name to use in place of Angelo?
1: Yeah, sure. You're a cutie, you know. You cutting into the doc's melon?
2: I am the doctor's wife, Mr. Angelo.
1: Oh.
2: Goodbye, Mr. Angelo.
1: Goodbye, nurse. For now.
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0: Well, that's a neat little racket Dr. Weber has, isn't it, Tony? He has you so tied up you can't possibly wiggle out of it, can you? Or maybe you can. If you can just think up the right angle. Maybe if you can track down some of the others and compare notes, then you may be able to pick up a clue, find out something that the good doctor forgot. They'll cooperate with you. They're in the same boat as you. And two heads will be better than one. So, who'll it be first? Well, there's only one you even know about, Huey James. Yes, look up Huey James, or the man who used to be Huey James.
1: Huey James, haven't seen him.
2: James, he hasn't been around here for months. Just disappeared, I guess.
3: I heard he got his face lifted. And as far as I know, ain't nobody seen him since. Don't even know what he looks like now.
4: Oh, yeah. Huey James. He's the guy who used to wear those English tweed suits and smoke those English cigarettes. Players, wasn't it?
1: That's right. Do you know where he bought those cigarettes? I might be able to track him that way.
4: Why, sure. The cigar store down the corner. Maybe he can tell you.
0: Yeah, now you're getting somewhere, Angelo. Try the cigar store. You're using your head now.
1: You have any Players cigarettes?
5: No, Oh, no, wait a minute. Players, huh? Yeah, here. I do have one pack left here in the drawer.
1: Thanks. Not many people buy these, huh?
5: No, I've been keeping especially for one customer. Guess I'm about the only store in town that has...
1: One customer, huh?
5: Yeah.
1: That one customer wouldn't be Huey James, would it?

0: no, no. I haven't seen him for months. I used to keep players, especially for Huey. Then he disappeared. But it was very funny. A few weeks later, this other guy shows up and asks for them. He's been coming back regular ever since.
1: Uh-huh. What's he look like?
0: Oh, well, now that you mention it, something like Huey. He wore those gray tweed English-made suits, just like Huey. And it's something of the same build.
1: But the face wasn't like Huey.
0: Oh, no, no, not at all. And he had red hair.
1: I see. Maybe I'll stick around and meet him, a fellow player's smoker, you know.
0: Oh, no. No, he won't be coming in again.
1: Huh? Why not?
0: Oh, the cigarette shortage, you know. I can't get players at all anymore. He bought out all I had the last time and said he wouldn't be back until after the war and I got more.
1: But mightn't he come in just for any kind of cigarette?
0: I doubt it. He said he came from clear across the town to get him.
1: I see. Okay, thanks.
2: Too bad, Angelo. Just when it seems you are getting on the track, the trail ends. You found out that Huey now has red hair, if the player smoker is Huey. But where are you going to find one red-haired man out of all those in this big city? You try everything you can think of, but the trail leads nowhere. And the date of your first payment to Dr. Weber is approaching fast. You've got to do something. Figure something out. Forget Huey. Figure something else out.
1: Figure something. Gotta figure it out. If I plug the doc, the evidence gets turned over to the cops. Wait a minute. Who turns it over to them?
2: That's right, Angelo. Now you're thinking again. Who does turn the evidence of your transformation over to the police? If you can get to that guy, get him and destroy the evidence, your worries are over. Slowly, a plan takes form in your mind. Could it work? Could it? Maybe. And it's worth a chance. You can't just sit and pay $1,000 a month all your life now, can you?
3: Oh, Mr. Angelo.
1: Hello, sister.
3: What are you doing back here? Something wrong? Don't you feel well?
1: I feel okay, sister. I want to see the doc.
3: But what about? He's very busy.
1: I know, but he'll see me. I got something for him.
3: Oh? Oh, yes. You're early with it, aren't you? Well, that's good. A lot better than being late, isn't it?
1: Yeah. That's just what I figured. See you in there?
3: Yes, you may go in.
1: Okay. Maybe you better come along. You might want to take some more of them notes.
3: Oh? Very well.
4: Well, Mr. Angelo.
3: Mr. Angelo says he has something for you, Doctor.
4: You're very prompt, aren't you, Mr. Angelo?
1: I got something for you, Dr. Weber, but it's not what you think. I got a surprise.
4: A surprise?
1: Yeah. Your game is up, Doc. You won't get a cent out of me.
4: Oh?
1: Yeah. Because I found out who your trigger man is and where he kept the evidence.
4: Where he kept the evidence?
1: That's right. You get it, Doc. The evidence ain't there anymore, so you got nothing on me. Now, if I decide I ain't going to pay, there's nothing you can do about it.
4: I see. I don't believe you, Angelo.
1: You will, Doc. You will. Now, I'll be running along. It's been very pleasant to make your acquaintance. See you later, sweetheart.
2: A smart trick, eh, Angelo? By the look on their faces, you figure you pulled it off, too. Now all you have to do is wait around across the street to see what happens. If they take the bait, one of them is sure to go see about that evidence, and they'll lead you right to it. And you don't have long to wait. It's only a few minutes before the doc comes out and hails a taxi. You're in one right behind him, and you tail him clear across town. You follow him into a swank-looking apartment. It's easy. He's an amateur at this game, and you're an expert. You take the stairs. He takes the elevator. And you're ahead of him all the way. When he gets off at the fifth floor, you're standing in the stairwell watching. He knocks on a door. And while you're both waiting, you think how neatly your trick worked. He's led you right to the evidence. Then the door opens and you get a shock. Yes, you get a shock because the man who opened the door to Weber wore a gray English tweed suit and had red hair. And you know without anyone telling you, it was Huey James. Your trick didn't work after all. He didn't lead you to the evidence, but he did lead you to your fellow victim, Huey James. Now's your chance, Angelo. You've got them together. You've got Weber trapped there. And with Huey's help, you should be able to worm the truth out of him. Go ahead, Angelo. Go on in and start talking.
5: What do you want?
0: I see by your door plate you're called Mr. Peterson.
5: Yeah, what of it?
0: I'm called Becker. I want to talk with you.
5: I'm busy now.
0: It's all right. You needn't worry, Huey. I'm okay.
5: My name's not Huey.
0: Yes, it is. It's not Peterson any more than mine's Becker. I got something to say you'll want to hear. Maybe Dr. Weber won't.
5: Oh. Maybe you better come in.
0: I thought you'd see it my way. Thanks.
5: Seems you two have met.
4: Yes, we have. So your information was a trick to try to get me to give away my information, wasn't it, Angelo?
0: Never mind about that. You did me a favor. I've been looking for this guy for weeks. Now that I found him, you're on your last legs, Doc.
4: Angelo, I warn you. You're playing with fire.
0: You can't scare me now, Doc. Once Huey and I get working together, we'll break up your racket, okay?
5: Hey, what is this? Do you mind letting me in on what you're talking about?
0: I'll tell you, Huey. You and I are in the same boat. This guy's blackmailing us for our shirt, his payment for the operations he gave us. If we can get that evidence he's got cached away somewhere and destroy it, we're free. He's got nothing on us. And we can stop paying him his hush money.
5: I see what you mean. You and me together, huh?
0: That's it. We got him here right now. Let's make him talk. Make him tell us where that stuff is. We got ways to make him talk. You know that.
4: Angelo, I'm warning
0: you. There we are, Doc. Don't move.
4: That gun won't help, Angelo. You're just going to write your own death warrant.
0: Well, that's what you think.
5: Yeah, and so do I. Drop it, Angelo.
0: Hey, Huey! You aren't sticking up for him. Listen, don't let him buffalo you.
5: Everything was going okay, punk, and I wanted to stay that way, see? No dumb punk is going to come shooting his mouth off and ruin everything for all of us, see? Now drop it, I said.
0: Why, you yellow liver!
6: Huey, stop it. Don't be a fool.
0: What

0: Take it easy, Angelo. Take it easy. You got a couple of slugs where they do the most harm. And there's Huey James lying over there. And you can tell from here he's dead. Your bullets did that. You're a fool, Angelo. You came here to get Huey on your side. Instead, you end up by shooting it out with him, bumping him off, and maybe getting bumped off yourself. Better get out of here while you can still walk before the cops come. Weber, the doc got away. Here's the door. Get out. Hurry! Hurry!
1: Well, this one here in the hall is still alive. Not for long. The other one's dead.
2: Okay. Here's the guy we caught running out of the building.
3: Take your hands off
2: me. What's your name?
3: I'm Julius Weber. I'm a doctor. I was just visiting here in the apartment, and I don't see why...
4: He did it.
1: Hey, wait a minute. What did you say, man?
4: He did it. I was coming down the hall. He ran out the door, shooting. I got in the way.
3: That's not true. He's lying. He did it.
4: I was just the innocent bystander.
3: That's not true. I tell you, he did it. He's Tony Angelo. He's a gangster.
1: Tony Angelo? That's not Tony Angelo. I know Tony.
3: I tell you it is.
2: And how do you know? Come on, speak up, brother. You're staring a murder rap in the face.
3: I know it's Tony Angelo because I performed the plastic surgery on him.
2: You hear that, mister? What have you got to say to that?
4: He did it. I'm just innocent.
3: He's lying, I tell you. Make him tell you the truth.
1: Too late now. He's dead.
3: But... no. You don't believe him. Surely...
2: put the cuffs on him, Joe. Take him down and book him for murder.
5: 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Meantime, let's consider for a moment the very important subject of how many miles you're getting per ration gallon of the gasoline you're using. 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Then, here's a point well worth remembering. For years, more and more Western drivers who keep close track of their gasoline mileage have been switching to Signal, the famous Go Farther gasoline. And what's more important, the switch to Signal has actually increased since gas rationing. 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But what you're interested in today is getting the most possible miles from every ration coupon. 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Now, back to the Whistler.
0: Well, Angelo and Huey James both dead, and the doctor booked for murder. Funny thing, the police never did believe that he was telling the truth. Or maybe they didn't care too much. Especially after they found all the evidence. Enough evidence to send the doctor up for a good many years for performing illegal operations. So Angelo did do a pretty good job of fixing the doctor. The funny part of it was, something he never knew, that his trick had worked perfectly. Yes, the doctor had taken the bait, because the police found the doctor's evidence in Huey James' apartment. It seems Huey was really the brains behind the racket. After he'd had his face remodeled by Dr. Weber, he'd persuaded the doctor that they could run a nice racket, with Huey taking the lion's share of it. You see, blackmail works both ways. Huey has as much on the doctor as the doctor had on him. It was very neat. Until Angelo came along. The moral of the story is, of course, that a doctor who operates in crime may expect to run his practice into the ground. 6 feet into the ground.

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3: We present Lucille Ball in My Favorite Husband, a new series based on the delightful stories of Isabel Scott Rorick's gay, sophisticated Mr. and Mrs. Cugat. Two people who live together and like it. 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

0: Well, let's look in on the Cougats and see what they're doing. It is morning, and Katie, the maid, has just put breakfast on the table. And George and Liz are sitting down to it.
1: Hmm, that coffee smells good.
2: Paper's right in front of you, George. Why don't you read it?
1: Oh, no. As soon as I pick it up, you'll start your usual squawking about not seeing my face at the breakfast table.
2: No, I won't, George. Honest.
1: Well, this should be interesting. Liz, you tore a hole in the paper.
2: Yeah, I get to see your face at breakfast and you get to read the paper. See?
1: How can I read with a hole in the paper?
2: Well, read around it.
1: Oh.
2: I saved all the little pieces I tore out and you can read what you missed later.
1: Great.
2: I'm looking at you through an automobile ad.
1: Well, what's so funny about that?
2: The new Nash has blue eyes for headlights.
1: Oh.
2: And your ears look like both doors are wide open.
1: Well, I'm glad you find it amusing. Katie, may I have some more coffee, please?
3: Certainly, Mr. Cougat. Well, what happened to the paper? Did the dog get at it?
1: No, the cat.
2: I did it, Katie. I had to because he's always reading at the table and never knows I'm here.
3: Good for you. I had the same trouble with my first husband, Clarence. One morning, I put an old floor mop on the chair to see if he'd notice the difference.
2: Did he?
3: Yes, he complimented me on my new hairdo. Then I did something awful. I set fire to his paper.
2: Well, that must have burned him up.
3: Oh, Mrs. Cougar.
2: That's pretty bad, huh? Well, it's early in the morning.
3: Well, you're excused.
1: Hey, look here. A story about my old girlfriend, Myra Ponsonby.
2: Well, we haven't heard from her in ages. What does she say is new in Lower Slobovia?
1: There you go again. Just because I went around with her in college is no reason to be jealous.
2: I'm not jealous. I just wish she'd drop dead, that's all.
1: Liz, you sound so bitter.
2: I am. There isn't room for both of us in the same town.
1: Well, better watch what you say, Liz. You may have to move. After all, they're still writing news stories about Myra.
2: Why? What happened to dear old Myra, I hope?
1: Well, she's driving into town from her country place.
2: Well, now that ought to crowd the United Nations off the front page.
1: It says she has a new imported car called a Zebra. The upholstery is bright yellow with black streaks.
2: She must have bought it to match her hair.
1: Oh, now you're really being catty.
2: I am not. I'm glad she got a car. It was dangerous flying around on that broomstick.
1: I'd sure like to see that car.
2: So would I. I'd like to see it run over a cliff.
1: Oh, don't worry about Myra. She's a wonderful driver. Well, she drives like she was part of the car.
2: I know. She rides a horse the same way.
1: Very good. I wonder if her husband Minky is coming with her.
2: Mr. Minky, the peanut king. Oh, that poor little man.
1: He seems very happy with Myra.
2: Happy? She doesn't pay attention to anything but his money. The only excitement he gets is going down to the warehouse and running barefoot through his goobers.
1: Now listen, Liz. Myra...
2: Oh, Myra, Shmyra. Myra this, Myra that. Myra's a wonderful driver. Well, I could be a wonderful driver, too. If I knew how to drive.
1: Yeah, that would help.
2: George, give me another lesson.
1: Oh, no, thank you.
2: You haven't given me a driving lesson since last May.
1: I know, and I just stopped shaking this morning.
2: Well, I wasn't so bad. All I did was forget to turn and went straight. Would have been all right if we weren't on a dead-end street.
1: Oh, it was such a beautiful car. I miss it. You know, it's still stuck in that house, Liz.
2: It is?
1: Yeah.
2: I'll bet they're the only people in town with a new Hudson in the kitchen. George, give me another lesson.
1: No. The answer is no. Absolutely no.

0: Okay, Liz. There isn't much traffic on this back road. I guess you can start driving now.
1: All right, George. I have a confession to make. Mm-hmm. While I was waiting for you to come home, I sort of practiced in the driveway.
0: Oh, good. Do you remember what you did?
1: Oh, yes, yes. I turned on the ignition. I pressed the starter button. I shifted into first. I stepped on the gas, and I let out the clutch. Did I forget anything, George?
0: Not a thing.
1: That's how much you know. I forgot to open the garage doors.
0: 3, 4, 5, 6, 7, 8, 9, 10. Well, I said I'd do it, and I'm going through with it. Go ahead and drive.
1: All right, here I go. I push the starter button like this. George, the starter button's broken.
0: No, it isn't.
1: Well, then why doesn't it start?
0: Push it in long enough and you'll find out.
1: But nothing Ow! Why did it get hot?
0: Because it's the cigarette lighter.
1: Well, what a dirty trick. Now, don't tell me, don't tell me. Is this it?
0: Try it and see.
1: Okay. Well, must be broke. That was the radio.
0: Yeah. Now, I don't want to suggest anything radical, but what do you think that little button that says starter is for? Hmm?
1: Oh, I guess I'm excited. Here we go. Hooray! It started.
0: Yeah, congratulations.
1: Why aren't we going?
0: Well, you forgot a little thing called putting it in gear.
1: Oh, that.
2: No, no, no!
1: Am I doing something wrong, George?
2: Throw out the clutch.
1: What's the matter with it?
2: Nothing.
1: Well, then why should I throw it out?
2: Step on the clutch. Push it in.
1: Well, why didn't you say so? My goodness, you get so excited.
2: I'm not excited.
1: Then what's that white stuff around your mouth?
0: Just a little foam. Now you have the clutch out and the motor on. Mm-hmm. Shift into low.
1: Now, wait a minute. Low is up here, isn't it?
0: No.
1: Oh, I know. Down here. Up here?
0: There's only one place left.
1: Oh, it's here. There. Now what do I do?
0: Let the clutch out.
1: Okay. What happened? George, say something.
0: Wait till I get my head out of the back seat. I think my neck is broken.
1: You know, this car doesn't work very well.
0: Start it again. I'll brace myself.
1: All right. I made it. How am I driving, George?
0: Fine. Except for one little thing.
1: What's that?
0: You're driving on the wrong side of the road.
1: Well, what's the difference? There aren't any cars coming.
0: Well, as a favor to me and the insurance company, will you please pull over?
1: Well, I'd be delighted.
0: Well, go ahead. Here comes a car. No, wait. Stay on this side. He's going around you.
1: What a reckless driver. He shouldn't have gone up on two wheels like that.
0: Liz, let's come to a stop.
1: All right. What do I do?
0: Put your hand out. Signal for a stop.
1: Okay.
0: Shift into neutral.
1: Okay.
0: Liz, you almost hit that tree. Why did you take both hands off the wheel?
1: You told me to.
0: I did not.
1: You did too. You told me to shift with my right hand and signal with my left, and I didn't have any hands left over to steer. What do you think I am, an octopus?
0: No.

0: Oh, Corey, do you really think I'll pass my driver's license test?
1: Why not? You have the best teacher in the world, old Professor Cartwright himself.
0: I promise you won't tell George you helped me.
1: Oh, I won't let on. I'll tell him my hair suddenly turned white without any reason.
0: Did I frighten you when I went between those two cars?
1: Well, I was watching pretty closely.
0: Well, I'm glad one of us was watching. I had my eyes closed.
1: Well, you better keep them open when you take your test.
0: I guess I'll go in now while I have my nerve. Why don't you go get a bite to eat?
1: Oh, I couldn't eat a thing. I already have something in my mouth.
0: What?
1: My heart. Good luck, Liz.
0: Keep your fingers crossed for me.

0: See now, when you hear a siren, you pull over and let it go by. You can pass a streetcar on the right at 15 miles an hour. I wonder how fast you can pass it on the left.
1: Yes?
0: Oh, how do you do? I'd like to get a driver's license, please.
1: All right. Name, please?
0: Elizabeth Cougott.
1: Address?
0: 321 Bundy.
1: Uh-huh. Race?
0: Of course not. I don't even have a driver's license.
1: I think this is going to be one of my bad days. How much do you weigh?
0: Yes.
1: 285.
0: Very amusing. 118.
1: How old are you?
0: 21.
1: I haven't missed on that one in a long time. You know, it's funny, but there are no women drivers in the United States over 21.
0: May I have my license now?
1: Not yet. How tall are you?
0: Well, what's this got to do with driving? Why are you asking all these questions?
1: We want to find out what size car you'll wear. How tall?
0: With heels or in my stocking feet?
1: Well, what's the difference?
0: About 3 inches. I'm 5'6" without them.
1: Eyes?
0: Yes, two. Blue.
1: Thank you.
0: And red.
1: What?
0: My hair is red. That's the next question, isn't it?
1: Naturally.
0: Well, just a little henna rinse now and then.
1: Well, a fingerprint and that does it. Give me your right thumb, please.
0: What for?
1: I want to hitch a ride home and mine is tired. I'm going to take your fingerprint.
0: I don't want to put my thumb in that dirty old ink.
1: Now, this won't hurt a bit.
0: No, I don't want to put my thumb in the ink. Well, did you get my fingerprint?
1: Yes. Right on the end of my nose.
0: What are you laughing at?
1: I'm happy. This is my last day on this detail. They're moving me over to the homicide squad where things will be nice and peaceful.
0: Congratulations. Now, may I have my license?
1: No, let's just test your eyes. Now, I'll hold this white card over your eye and you tell me what you see.
0: A white card.
1: No, what do you see out of the other eye?
0: Nothing.
1: Why not?
0: It's closed.
1: Well, open it! Now, read those letters on the wall over there.
0: Okay. M-E-N.
1: Not on the door, on the phone! Oh, never mind. Go ahead on to the driving part of the test. You're not going to pass that.
0: What makes you so sure?
1: I know the man who's going to give you the test.
0: Oh, who is it?
1: Me.
0: Oh.

0: I can drive anywhere now, Corey. I got a license.
1: Well, I'm proud of you, Liz. It certainly didn't take you long.
0: No, no. He was very sweet. As soon as he saw how I drove the car around the block, we sort of made a bargain.
1: How do you mean?
0: Well, he said he'd give me my license if I'd let him out of the car.
1: I know how he felt.
0: You know, there's nothing to driving, Corey. It's simple.
1: Liz, I think that car is going to turn in front of us.
0: Where? Oh, my goodness. I can't remember the difference.
1: Between what?
0: I can't remember the difference between the clutch... and the brake.
1: Oh, smoke. Are you all right, Liz?
0: Yes, but the car, it's ruined.
1: Well, I'll get out and see what the damage is. The other car seems to be all right.
0: Well, I might have known. Look. It's a dumb woman driver.
1: You better just sit here in the car, Liz.
0: Oh, no, I won't. I want to have a word with this character.
1: But Liz, it was your fault.
0: How could it be my fault? I wasn't even looking at her.
1: Well, watch what you say, then.
0: I'll be very polite. Pardon me, madam, but do you by any chance happen to be the stupid dame who just smashed into me?
2: Look, honey, you had plenty of time to stop. When did you get your driver's license? This morning?
0: No, this afternoon. Why didn't you give a signal?
2: I did. I know I had my hand out the window. I was drying my nail polish.
0: So there. Oh, you're too fat anyway.
2: Oh, if you're going to take that kind of an attitude, I'll just have to get an impartial witness.
0: All right. We'll ask this kindly old gentleman standing on the corner. Tell me, impartial witness, did you see the accident?
1: Liz, you know very well I was with you.
0: Oh, Corey, what's the matter with you?
2: Well, I've had enough. I've taken your license number. You'll hear from my lawyer and the police. Goodbye.
0: Goodbye, fatso.
2: Oh!
0: Corey, just look at our car. What's George going to say? The body's all smashed, the fenders are knocked off, and the back of the car's a mess.
1: Well, maybe you don't have to let George know. If you want me to, I'll call my garage, and they'll fix it for you.
0: Oh, would you, Corey? You're a pal. Now, you call me as soon as you know how much it'll be. While you're about it, see if they can fix a cracked head.
1: Well, how did you know the car had a cracked head?
0: I didn't. I was thinking about me if George finds out.

0: that you, Liz?
1: Yes, dear.
0: Did you get your driver's license?
1: Yes. How'd you know?
0: Oh, some fella from the bank saw you over there.
1: Oh.
0: Well, you're a full-fledged driver.
1: Mm-hmm.
0: Where's the car?
1: It's in the garage.
0: Oh, put it away.
1: Mm-hmm.
0: I was going down and count the fenders. I'd be surprised if I found all four of them.
1: So would I.
0: Well, you've got to expect a little kidding when you first learn, Liz.
1: Yeah, I know. Is dinner ready?
0: Yeah, not yet. Say, did you see the paper tonight?
1: No, why?
0: There was some bad news. Myra Ponsonby's missing.
1: Oh, really? What was the bad news?
0: No, I'm serious. She should have been in town this morning, and nobody knows what's happened to her. Minky called the police. He's afraid somebody made off with her.
1: Well, if somebody made off with her, it serves them right.
0: Oh, Liz, I'm surprised at you. Myra's very life may be in danger. Minky's offered a reward, $10,000.
1: Dollars or peanuts?
0: Very funny. But I don't understand it. She just disappeared into thin air.
1: Do you mind if we talk about something else?
0: I even started to worry about you. What made you so late getting home?
1: Late? Oh, I was just late.
0: Well, I thought maybe you'd run into an old friend.
1: No, it was a stranger.
0: Honey, you're acting funny, like you'd done something wrong.
1: Me? That's a laugh.
0: Liz, are you hiding something?
1: I'll get it. Hello? Oh, I've been waiting for you to call. Just a minute. George, would you get my coat for me? I'm cold.
0: You're wearing it.
1: Oh, well, would you hang it in the hall closet for me? I'm warm.
0: Do you feel all right, Liz?
1: Yes, I'm fine. Just take it out to the closet like a good boy.
0: All right.
1: Thank you. Gee, I'm glad you called.
0: Oh, Katie.
2: Yes, sir?
0: I'm worried about Mrs. Cougar. She's acting so strangely. Katie, if a person you love is in trouble, it isn't wrong to eavesdrop, is it?
2: Yes, it is.
0: I knew you'd agree with me.
2: Well, I won't be any party to this. Oh, you haven't any idea how guilty I feel. Every time I see a policeman, I almost die.
0: Police? She must be in trouble.
1: No, George doesn't know yet, and when he does, murder.
0: Murder?
1: Really? Gosh, I didn't think I hit her that hard. The body must be all banged up.
0: Body.
1: You know how George felt about that old wreck.
0: Liz has done away with Myra.
1: Listen, that wasn't the first time she'd been hit. Did you see all those dents in her trunk?
0: Oh, no. How could she do it?
1: And her rear bumper was in pretty bad shape, too.
0: Oh, poor Myra.
1: Wasn't it awful? I thought she'd never stop yelling. And all I did was hit her with the front wheels. Yes. Yes, I picked up all the parts that fell off and put them in the back seat.
0: Oh!
1: Well, thanks for taking care of everything. Now, don't call me again. I'll call you when George isn't around.
0: Liz.
1: Yes, George?
0: Liz, I'm going down and look in the garage.
1: Oh, no, you mustn't.
0: I thought so. Is it because of what I'll find down there?
1: Yes. I didn't want you to know.
0: Oh, Liz, baby. You're in terrible trouble.
1: I am?
0: Yes. And I want you to know that no matter what happened, I'll stick by you.
1: Well, thanks, George, but aren't you getting a little dramatic about this?
0: Dramatic?
1: Yeah, I just smacked her in the back when she wasn't looking.
0: Liz, you don't know what you're saying. And to think I drove you to this.
1: Oh, you did not. I drove myself.
0: Oh, you're just trying to save me. Oh, look. Here comes a policeman.
1: Well, what do you suppose he wants?
0: He's after you.
1: Do you really think so? For a little thing like that?
0: Little thing? You could get the chair for that.
1: I could.
0: Oh.
1: Gosh, I'm glad I didn't go through a red light.
0: Look, you go hide in the kitchen, and I'll tell them you've left for Mexico.
1: Si, senor, I'll go like you told me.
0: Oh, how can you joke at a time like this?
3: Mr. Cougan?
0: Yes?
3: Sergeant Lewis, Homicide Squad.
0: You're on the wrong trail, Sergeant. She isn't here. She's gone to Mexico.
3: Oh, now, just a minute, Mr. Cougan.
0: She's innocent. She didn't even know Myra Ponsonby. And besides, she's insane. She must be. She married me. We're both insane.
3: Cougan, don't don't mind.
0: Well, you'll never convict her. I'll fight this in every court of the land.
3: Mr. Cougott, I just came here to make a routine check. But suppose you tell me what you know about this case. Who is this she you're talking about?
2: Pardon me, Mrs. Cougott. Who's in the living room?
1: A policeman, Katie. He came to arrest me.
2: Arrest you? What for?
1: For having a little accident this afternoon. My goodness, George acts like I killed somebody. He told me to hide in the kitchen until the police were gone.
2: Oh, it's certainly wonderful of Mr. Cougott to shield you like this.
1: I know, I appreciate it, but it just doesn't seem right. I feel so sneaky, cowering in the kitchen. Katie, I can't do it.
2: Now, Mrs. Cougott, don't do anything you'll be sorry for.
1: I can't help it. I've got to take my medicine. I'm going in there and give myself up.
3: I think you'd better come along with me, Mr. Cougott. This sounds mighty suspicious.
1: Wait. Hold everything. I confess. I'm guilty.
0: Liz!
1: I can't go on like this, George. I did it, and I've got to pay the penalty. Officer, put the bracelets on me.
0: Now, Liz, don't say a word until I get a lawyer. They can't prove a thing.
3: All right, Mrs. Cougott, step up to the desk and the sergeant will get some information from you.
1: All right.
4: Now, what's your name? It's you again.
1: Oh, hello. How do you like it here in Homicide?
4: Everything's been dead up till now.
1: Well, this is a very sweet little jail you have here.
4: Well, it's not much, but you'll call it home. Now, don't give me any trouble, lady. Just answer my questions. You ready?
1: I don't like you.
0: Liz, don't be fresh. This may mean your life.
1: Oh, George.
4: Okay, let's get this over with. What's your name?
1: Elizabeth Cougar.
4: Address?
1: 321 Bundy.
4: Age?
1: 21.
4: How much do you weigh?
1: 118. How much do you weigh?
4: 195.
1: Age?
4: 32.
1: Address?
4: 410 Crescent.
1: What's your name?
4: Frank Nelson. Say, wait a minute! Who's going what to who?
3: Ah, she got you that time, Frank. Hey, let me try.
4: Oh, no. Nobody can do that to me. We'll try it again. What's your name?
1: Elizabeth Cougott.
4: Oh, no, that's how you got me last time. You start.
1: All right. What's your name?
4: Frank Nelson.
1: Address?
4: 410 Crescent.
1: Age?
4: 32.
1: How much do you weigh?
4: 195. How much do you weigh?
1: 4 pounds.
4: Age?
1: 85.
4: Address?
1: Gettysburg.
4: What's your name?
1: Abraham Lincoln.
4: I knew I could do it!
3: But, Frank, you didn't.
4: Well, I did, too.
3: Oh, yeah? What'd she say?
4: Yeah.
3: Now, let me handle this. What's your name?
1: Elizabeth Cougar. What's your name?
3: Martin Lewis.
1: How do you do? This is Frank Nelson.
3: How do you do?
4: How do you do? Wait a minute!
0: Now, please, Liz, let's not make things any worse. You're in deep enough as it is.
3: Now, Mrs. Cougar, suppose you tell us the whole story of what happened in your own words.
0: Don't say a word, Liz, until the lawyer gets here.
1: Oh, what's the difference, George? I was going along Main Street, and there she was right in front of me, and before I could stop myself, I hit her.
4: Did she cry out?
1: She yelled her head off.
3: What did you do with the body?
1: I had them jack it up and haul it away in a truck.
4: Didn't it give you goose flesh?
1: No. Oh, I was a little nervous, but after all, I just got my license.
4: License? What is this, open season? Now, you listen to me, sister.
1: Okay, brother.
4: Don't brother me, sister.
1: Well, don't sister me, brother.
3: Hold it.